0: exist without LeBron as a, I don't know, somewhere between a 5 seed and a play-in tournament team, honestly. Like, I don't think they're a top 4 seed in the East, and maybe they're a fringe top 4 seed in the East if they have LeBron, but either way, not a contender. That's how I see it. The Cavs, I think, outside of going home, would have been a very interesting fit because he does elevate that team. He takes some of the pressure off of Donovan Mitchell, off of James Harden, a team that just, for the first time with Mitchell, went to the conference finals, first time since LeBron was there, for that matter, but in a wide-open East where the Knicks are obviously the defending champs, the cream of the crop, but lost some pieces, namely Mitchell Robinson, which does hurt their rebounding in the offseason, you've got a Cavaliers team that maybe is poised to ascend. He goes to Philadelphia, and where this is fascinating, for all the different reasons that we've outlined in terms of the number of mouths to feed, is you have such a range of outcomes. If everybody buys in, if everyone actually agrees to sacrifice, which I don't think is going to happen, by the way, but let's just say it does, you have a team that could win 60-plus games in the regular season and then do what it needs to do across multiple series and win a championship, and then LeBron becomes the first guy to lead 4 teams to championships and further cements what is already an incredible legacy. But the flip side is this thing fails spectacularly. And that's what I think is going to happen. I don't think the Sixers are getting out of round two. I don't. You've got Jaylen Brown, who's going to want the ball. You've got Edgecombe, you're stunting his development. You've got Embiid, he can't stay healthy. Your best pure scorer is Tyrese Maxey, and now there's questions as to who's the point guard. Is it him or is it LeBron? How much is LeBron going to play? Is he getting load managed like crazy and playing 25 minutes a game, or is he trying to do what he did there in Philadelphia? Are they kind of trying to bubble wrap him for the playoffs? Then you have guys off the bench that can contribute, but historically have wanted theirs as well. Nick Nurse has no experience presiding over this collection of egos where you've, again, got just the one ball trying to satisfy everybody. And, you know, I just think there's a potential for infighting because Embiid historically is not a leader, not an alpha, not a particularly great teammate. And, oh, by the way, at least according to reports, I don't know if this is true, but I've seen it reported that LeBron's going to have a documentary crew following him around all season like his own personal last dance, because this could be the swan song retirement year. I know it's a 2-year deal, but player option on year two. This could be it. It could be one and done in Philadelphia for LeBron, and I am not going to be the least bit surprised if this ends poorly.
1: I don't agree with you about what Miami would have looked like if LeBron
0: went there.
1: But apparently LeBron agrees with you, and that's what matters here. He definitely went to the team that he felt like had the most talent. And I honestly, I don't know if he wanted to go back home. Also, I do think that there's that component to this story as well. What's interesting is, yes, Philadelphia has the most risk, but when you're talking about legacy, it also, frankly, has the most upside because he already won in Miami. He already did it in Cleveland. You run, I guess, the risk of maybe spoiling that a little. I know he was a made man, obviously, in both of those places and certainly in Cleveland. I mean, he couldn't have done anything to harm that there, but he also really, I don't know if he could have done a ton to elevate it there. It would have been great, I guess, if he had gone back and won another title, but to do it in Philadelphia, Adam, in this dream world we live in where he could, a team that hasn't been to the conference final since 2001, for the drought that they have, to win a championship there with that franchise, it would be another franchise that he brings back to redemption. And that's all part of the story and the LeBron lore. So it wouldn't just be that he's the only player in NBA history to ever do that. It would be also the way that he did it and the franchises that he did it for, these storied franchises that needed his help to come back or to break that barrier once and for all, which has been the story of his entire career. So from a story perspective, it's beautiful. But all of it begs the question, does it help him in terms of the greatest of all time? Charles Barkley thinks so. Let's visit the MJ LeBron convo. He was on the Stephen A. Smith Show podcast, and he thinks that this could make LeBron the GOAT.
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3: I probably would. 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Like, it ain't no shame saying he's the third best basketball player you ever seen. But if he can still play, if they can win two more now. I didn't say one more. You said two more. If he wins two more, I think you'd have to be kind of crazy not to say he's the best to ever do it.
1: Here is Brian Windhorst responding to what he just heard from Charles Barkley on First Take.
4: What are we doing here? We're talking about him winning multiple more titles? 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
0: Best shit, like KD going to the Warriors, joining a 73 win team that had just eliminated him in the playoffs. I know wasn't interpreted as a good look, and I get that, but what's the name of the game? Why do we do this if you're athletes, right? It's about winning. It is about collecting rings, but rings are not the only barometer. If that were the case, Bill Russell would be the undisputed GOAT. He won 11 championships in 13 years.
1: He is for some people. You know who he is for, Adam? Older people than you and I. And that's really the point here, because the reality is people are going to do what you just said. LeBron could go win back to back in Philly, match Jordan's ring count, and people are still going to do exactly what you just did. And they're still going to want to give it to MJ if they're over 40 years old. If they're under 40 years old, all those people are going to give it to LeBron. Maybe at least from like 25 to 40 years old. And then under 25 years old, they're going to start giving it to Wemby, because this is the
0: Steph,
1: game that we play.
0: Steph,
1: and when
0: people in there.
1: I might have forgotten a little Steph. People think Steph's the greatest of all time, though? Maybe.
0: Some do.
1: Well, whatever. And then it'll be, and then like if you're under 5 years old, it'll be somebody else, because so much of who the greatest of all time is has everything to do with nostalgia and not actually who's the greatest. There's a handful of guys who are all interchangeable as the greatest for a multitude of reasons. And your vantage point,
0: generational
1: your age,
0: conversation.
1: And yeah, it's who you grew up watching. And it's like, we're all here for LeBron, but we're watching him as adults. And it's just it's not as romantic of a experience when you're an adult as when you're a child, and these guys are larger than life and superheroes to you. And so
0: we love to compare eras. Did you guys see the way George Mikan handled The Rock? Listen, it's different for everybody. I understand. And the league changes and evolves. This is why, the old heads like to say, this guy wouldn't have been able to play in our era in the 80s and the 90s. Look at how different and wide open and soft the game is now. And it's that way in every sport. I am as guilty of it as anybody else. I believe Shohei Ohtani is the greatest baseball player that has ever ever lived. And people say Babe Ruth, and I laugh in their faces. Babe Ruth wishes he was Shohei Ohtani. Just because he came first does not even come close to mean that he was capable of doing the same things, where this guy is MVP and in the Cy Young conversation simultaneously.
1: None of us saw Babe Ruth
0: for multiple years.
1: It's not a fair conversation anymore.
0: We've seen the film, and I see a guy out there who is out of shape and drinking and smoking cigarettes
1: while
0: he played.
1: There is something impressive about that,
0: training was different back then.
1: That's very, very different.
0: I couldn't do it.
1: You know what, Shohei? Do it with a cigar and a beer in your hand, and then we'll talk. Coming up next
0: year. Then you'll live a little.
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22: 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Out of here. 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
1: Number one, we all know who it is. It's Myles Garrett. Unfortunately, now with the Los Angeles Rams.
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0: No. To the top five offenses.
3: Number one, the LA Rams.
4: To me, this is a no-brainer. Give me the Rams.
5: Everything he just said. The Rams are awesome. Are awesome, my number one. We finally agree.
0: And everything in between. 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
5: So every day as we head towards this NFL season and training camps, baby, they're officially getting going, Adam. We are so close to football being back. And as we gear up for it, we do our ESPN Radio Rank'em series. So we rank different stuff about the NFL every day. Today's stadiums, I felt like this one, Adam, was a little hard because it's like, what strategy do you take? How many NFL
3: it's very
5: stadiums?
3: Open to interpretation, this
5: right.
3: One.
5: Well, and then there's also, you know, how many NFL stadiums have you been to? Have you been to
3: sure.
5: all of them, right? I mean, I've been to a whole, you know, I travel for us here at ESPN Radio for college football. I've been to a lot of college football stadiums. I've been to a decent amount of NFL stadiums as well. What I've realized, though, through this experience is I've been to some really crappy NFL stadiums. I don't know if I've been to all the best ones. So what was your philosophy putting this thing together?
3: Yeah, it's tough. I wanted to kind of rank NFL fan bases, meaning like,
5: ooh,
3: you know,
5: like
3: coming off the world. Well, coming off the World Cup, you know, all the talk wasn't so much about the games in certain situations for the U.S., for the host cities. It was, you know, the Scots invading the Boston area, you know, just the environment, the atmosphere. So while I also have not been to a ton of different NFL cities for games, I'm thinking about where are the places I'd want to go to watch a game with that fan base.
5: That's a good strategy.
3: Because if I just want to boil it down, Amber, to numbers, social media following across NFL teams, Twitch, or not Twitch, but Twitter and Instagram and TikTok and all that. I mean, the Patriots are number one. The math is the math.
5: Here you go. Here you go.
3: You
5: can't
3: see
5: that coming from a mile
3: over 10
5: away.
3: Million followers. Not
5: if
3: every team has
5: so.
3: That.
5: If you say so. I like how you took Twitch quickly out of the equation. What do they have on Twitch? Is Twitch a follower thing?
3: I misspoke. Twitch, I don't think has the juice there.
5: I was about to be really impressed. That a fellow over 40-er was referencing Twitch.
3: No, definitely no. No, it's
5: thought you were super hip for a second.
3: I've seen a Jaylen Brown stream once or twice,
5: there
3: but
5: you
3: no
5: go.
3: Instagram, X, YouTube followers. That's a big one too.
5: Jaylen Brown is also my entire familiarity with Twitch as a streaming platform. All right, so let's get into this. I also thought, by the way, I considered coming off the World Cup, knocking some of these stadiums off my list because they have turf, and now I know that they are fully capable of having real grass, and I'm really upset about
3: sure.
5: it because they should all be ashamed of themselves, but I decided not to do that right now. Let's get it going.
0: Number five.
5: You can do the honors here, Adam. Kick things off.
3: Ooh, number five, I'm going to say the Raiders. The Raiders fan base, I think, again, I haven't been to Allegiant. I understand it is beautiful. It's on the bucket list. I don't spend a lot of time in Vegas anyway, which is another thing I should probably course correct. But that is just, you want to talk passionate, scary-looking fan base with the way that obviously the face paint and all the black and silver and everything. I mean, there's an intimidation factor when you go there, and it is electric just on television. I can only imagine what it's like in person. So that one is high on the list for me.
5: I think I'm surprised that you're not a Vegas guy with how much you dabble,
3: yeah.
5: You know,
3: just call me a degenerate, Amber. It's okay. I can take
5: gambling.
3: It.
5: There you go. Well, I was trying to be nice. You dabble in the betting. Speaking of, number five for me is Hard Rock Stadium in Miami, Florida. I guarantee I will be the only person that has that on their list. And I know I'm a homer because the Dolphins are my team. But that is a very underrated stadium. One that the ownership spent his own money, hundreds of millions of dollars, to build, did not take the taxpayer money to overhaul that stadium. It is a beautiful stadium, what Stephen Ross did to that thing. It's very cool. It's not like a half dome. It's not even a retractable dome. It's like he put this, you know, like that. It's like less than a half dome, but it's, you know, it still
3: sure.
5: shades the seats. It was a brilliant idea for a place like Miami because, of course, you still get the weather on the field, but the fans get to be more comfortable there. I mean, it has a freaking nightclub in it. It's so cool. It's such a, and it, the suites, the 72 Club. I mean, it's just, it's unbelievable the amenities that that stadium has. So Hard Rock makes my list. Next.
0: Number four.
3: So I'm going to say Dallas, talking Cowboys. Now, I have been there in and around it. I haven't actually been for a game. I was outside the stadium at a watch party for one of the games against the Giants. And again, atmosphere being sort of the buzzword here. It was great. It was just an electric setting, to use that word again, as, you know, two sides that, you know, an intense NFC East rivalry between Dallas and the New York Giants. And, you know, it didn't matter even that it was prime time. It felt like a playoff game. And I imagine that, you know, there at Jerry's World, you want to talk amenities. I know all the between the giant jumbotron and all the different things that exist in that stadium. You never have to worry about, you know, weather, being that you're indoors. Also, that's another perfect one.
5: Yeah, for me, Lumen Stadium comes in at number four on my list in Seattle, just basically because that downtown view is so awesome. It plays every time on TV. It's supposed to be an incredible experience there, but I just love how that stadium is built. Next.
0: Number three.
3: Yeah, for me, three on the list, Eagles, Lincoln Financial Field. Again, place that I have not been, but somewhere that, again, the crazies, the diehards, the people who throw batteries at Santa Claus. That's what I want to be around.
5: If you say so. If you want to be around that, I'm going to leave that to you. I'm AT&T Stadium. Here comes at number three on my list. At Jerry's World, it's iconic. I have been there. The screens are absolutely ridiculous. Obviously, the amenities, the retractable roof. I know there's a sunshine problem there in his own player's eyes. Remember that whole thing? But that's an incredible stadium. Next.
0: Number two.
3: You mentioned Seattle. That is number two for me. To be among the 12s and just to see if the home field advantage is what everyone has been saying for over a decade that it is. I want to know firsthand.
5: Yeah. Mercedes-Benz Stadium in Atlanta comes in at number two. I've been there a bunch of times. That is a beautiful stadium. And?
0: Number one.
3: Packers, Lambeau. You know, it's on the bucket list to go and experience a Packers game where it's like -1,000 degrees and just freezing cold. The frozen tundra that is Lambeau Field. I feel like any football fan should have to experience that at least once.
5: This is where I'm going to knock out all the fancy stadiums that I haven't been to, because SoFi Stadium, slash Allegiant Stadium, slash Highmark Stadium, which is the Bills' new stadium. I've been to Orchard Park, but obviously I haven't been to the new one. People haven't even toured that one yet. Slash the new Washington Commander Stadium when it's done. I mean, just all the fancy stuff that they're building out, that they're all going to come in at number one. Coming up next here, speaking of fancy, Patrick Mahomes. How has he looked in camp? We'll talk about it right here on ESPN Radio.
0: Camp to camp. 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
1: I'm Ed Benkin. We start with injury news from baseball. A's all-star catcher Shea Langeliers has opted for surgery on his torn meniscus. He will miss the remainder of the season. Yankees outfielder Cody Bellinger will now be out 4 to 6 weeks. He's dealing with a grade 2 hamstring strain. As the injuries continue to pile up for the Bronx Bombers, manager Aaron Boone talks about how to navigate his team through this tough stretch.
2: We have good players still, so, it's different. There's no sugarcoating, missing great players right now. All players that we're confident are going to be back in our lineup in some point, so there's that excitement. But we also feel like we have people capable of stepping up and helping us win games on a nightly basis.
1: As for tonight, the Yankees and White Sox were initially delayed by rain. They are underway on the south side of Chicago, and after one inning, the White Sox have jumped out to a 3-0 lead. The Marlins are trying to snap a 12-game losing streak. They lead the Phillies 5-4 as they play in the sixth inning. The Diamondbacks hold the last wild card spot in the NL, one game ahead of the Pirates. Arizona leads Pittsburgh 2-1 as they play in the sixth. Orioles on top of the Tigers 8-5 in the sixth. Braves and Mets tied at 3 as they play in the fifth inning. To news for the NFL, the agent for defensive tackle Vita Vea has told ESPN his client wants to be traded. Talks with Tampa and the defensive tackle for a contract extension stalled during the offseason. Colts quarterback Daniel Jones settled the Pat McAfee show. He's been cleared to practice at training camp. He's coming back from Achilles tear. Meanwhile, receiver Alec Pierce has been placed on the team's PUP list.
3: Hey, it's Evan Cohen. Coming up Tuesday, we'll continue to react to LeBron James choosing the 76ers as his next team and what that means for those players that are still available. It's on Sportsmanlike, 6 a.m. Eastern, right here on ESPN Radio, ESPN2, and ESPNU.
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8: How long do you suppose they're budgeting for? 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Or are they just thinking that ultimately we just got to get this guy right

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1: Reason that Mahomes ends up learning how to play a different style and prolong his career well into his 40s, so he continues to terrorize the league into Brady level day. Zoran Petro joining us here from 810 WHB in KC. How is he mentally, Zoran? I know obviously he's been talking to reporters, he's been talking about how hard it was not to be able to get up and run after his kids, but I mean going into this season, because there is going to be expectations that, hey, he's Patrick Mahomes. Right. And so I know right now we're about to talk about a ranking quarterbacks list from Sports Illustrated, where he's still ranked as the best quarterback in the league. Do you think that that could get to him if he's limited in any way and if he isn't exactly the same old Patrick Mahomes that we've always seen?
2: You know, I've had a lot of people ask me, you know, what's Patrick like? You know, the guy, what is he like to deal with? And he is the same guy every single day. And he seemingly has never made a mistake of any kind while wearing or representing the Kansas City Chiefs, and this is no different. I mean, Patrick Mahomes, if you had a group of coaches and executives say, well, how do we want our guy to respond to questions when he's in this situation? He would have checked every single box. I mean, he talked about rehabbing as soon as the injury was diagnosed, before he'd even, you know, had the surgery. He was talking about the rehab process. He attacked that, like I said, as hard as you possibly could. In fact, their fear privately, I mean, he's smart enough that he's going to listen to the doctors. He's not going to go beyond what they did. He's going to do everything they say he can do. But there was a little bit of fear. Does he push it too hard? Like, I think that was their concern more so than, is he really out there working on it? I mean, you know, they had another guy who had knee surgery, not as severe, but, you know, Rashee Rice had to figure out how to, you know, have knee surgery while in jail, serving 30 days in jail. So the polar opposite of what you deal with a Rashee Rice has been what Patrick Mahomes has been. And I think the organization appreciates that. That's why in the midst of rehabbing, they gave him a new contract with lots more guaranteed money and made sure that he knew that he's their guy. And they have no doubt that he's going to come back and play at a very high level, even if it does look a little bit different. So, you know, he has always been about the rehab and talked about it and always taken the time, though, to say, like, I've got to hit all these different check marks, all these different benchmarks. And he knew what it was he had to accomplish. And I think he's worked very hard at making sure he did that.
3: Between Rice, Xavier Worthy, Tyquan Thornton, obviously Travis Kelce is a guy that generally kind of gets bubble rear. I think a lot of people believe this is sort of the swan song season for him. And, you know, after, you know, he's got the podcast life, obviously just got married, somewhat high profile. But is there another weapon that could join? You know, Tyreek Hill, could there be a reunion when he gets himself healthy? Stephon Diggs is still out there. Doesn't it feel like this offense is still lacking something?
2: You know, yes, and I think it always will, or at least some part of the football team will always be lacking something. When you pay as much as you are for the quarterback, I don't know that your roster is ever. Now, the Rams have done a hell of a job at debunking what I'm about to say, but I think it's, let me put it this way, it's really hard to make your roster complete in every spot when you're paying a big price for the quarterback. The Rams have done a great job of just throwing tons and tons of draft picks at it and have built a roster that's amazingly deep. And I think everybody recognizes what a great job they've done on that. The Chiefs, you know, have always been about keeping their star players. I mean, there's a little bit of a Stars and Jags that are going to be at work and have been at work here for a while. I mean, they've got the highest paid defensive tackle, one of the highest paid tight ends, the highest paid quarterback, the highest paid center, the highest paid right guard, or second highest paid center now. They've got the third highest paid middle linebacker. You know, they've splashed a lot of money around on those guys, and those guys have to play at a high level. They have to earn that money. I think that's why there's a lot of focus really on Chris Jones. They've finally, you know, they put a lot into that defensive line to try to make him shine a little bit more. But, you know, the big money guys got to play well. And if there's a spot on the offensive side where you go, okay, we're not sure where we are, it's wideout. I mean, nobody's clamoring to get Juju Smith-Schuster back, not because he wasn't liked, but just because he's not a big-time receiver anymore. But he played 52% of the snaps. Nobody's asking for Hollywood Brown back, not because he wasn't liked, but he's just a decent player, but he played 50% of their snaps. So, you know, they've lost wide receivers that they played above the guys that are going to go out there and play this year, right? And whether it was Xavier Worthy being hurt, Rashee Rice being suspended, you know, they're

0: a lot riding on the wideouts. They did bring in a new and much more experienced wide receivers coach in Chad O'Shea, who's also been a passing game coordinator. And there's a noticeable difference in the tenor about how the wide receiver drills have gone at OTAs, mini camps, and early in the training camp drills. And so I think they're counting on him to be able to get more out of their players, because there's no doubt Xavier Worthy hasn't lived up to the billing of his, and Rashee Rice has struggled to get on the field. And Tyquan Thornton had about two games where people thought, wow, they got a real stud here. He's living up to why New England took him so high in the draft, and then he kind of faded away. So they're going to have to get a lot more from their receivers, or Father Time is going to have to reverse the clock on Travis Kelce, which I think is a little bit unlikely. And you just mentioned the busy offseason he had. A couple years ago, he chased around Taylor Swift on her concert tour, and he came in out of shape and admitted that he wasn't in the best shape. I'm not trying to, you know, condemn the guy. You're falling in love with the busiest and most popular pop star in the world. I mean, why not experience life? There's more to life than football. But he really dedicated himself, once that tour was over last offseason, to getting back into shape, and you could tell there was a difference. And the question is, with the wedding and everything, has he had time to put in, the kind of work that he did last year? Because if he didn't, at his age, you're going to notice.
1: A lot of people get into wedding shape, so maybe it'll work out for Travis Kelce. Before we get you out of here, Soren, let's go back to the quarterback position for a second, but not talk about that starter who's there, and let's talk about the backups, because who is the backup? I mean, now you have Justin Fields in that mix. You have Garrett Nussmeier in the mix. Who is actually going to be Mahomes' backup?
0: I'd be surprised if Garrett Nussmeier got into that mix, although I will say that people have really liked what they've seen from him. And I think the Chiefs were very surprised that he was still there in the seventh round. But, you know, he is a rookie, and it's a big jump. But, you know, some people have been impressed with what he's done to this point. That's a long way to go from impressing a little bit in non-padded practices and playing in an NFL game and playing at a high level. So I'd be really surprised if Justin Fields isn't that guy. But the early returns are that it hasn't been great from Justin Fields. Like, all the knocks you've heard about his passing, they have been evident here with the Kansas City Chiefs. Now, they're running the offense that they want to run. I think if they do have to turn to Justin Fields for a little bit of time, there will be tweaks. They will take advantage of his mobility and his running, and it'll look a little bit different. But I think right now they're throwing him in and saying, okay, within our scheme, what can you do? And then we'll figure out how to dial it back if we do have to turn to you. And Andy Reid also, in Justin Fields' defense, is very adamant about wanting his quarterbacks to make mistakes, wanting them to push the envelope and throw interceptions. I mean, he said to me a couple of times, if my quarterback's not throwing interceptions in training camp, and, you know, then we don't know how far we can go. We haven't pushed the envelope. You've got to push to the point to where it breaks, and then you know, okay, this is how far we can go. Now let's dial it back. From here below is where we want to be. So if Fields has embraced that, because I know Alex Smith really struggled with it when he came in. That was Andy Reid was urging him to, like, go downfield, you know, go ahead and see what you can do with this, and then we'll dial it back when we find out what the limits are. And Pat, you know, to his credit, he throws a lot of training camp picks, right? And because he's willing to do that, he embraces what Andy Reid's telling him. So, you know, it's not fair to just judge, you know, Fields this quick. You'd like to have seen him be a little bit sharper, but I think there are reasons why he may not look as sharp as maybe some of the fans would want, and he's still, you know, maybe doing exactly what Andy Reid has asked him to do.
1: Yeah, it feels like the backup might be a little bit important when you have a quarterback, obviously, coming off of a major injury. You can check out Soren Petro on Sports Radio 810 WHB in Kansas City. Thanks, Soren. We appreciate it.
0: Thanks for having me.
1: 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Coming up next here on Amber and Ian with Adam Kaufman filling in for Ian tonight. Even coming off of that knee injury, is Patrick Mahomes the number one quarterback in the NFL? We'll talk about it right here on ESPN Radio.
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0: 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You're listening to Amber and Ian. Adam Kaufman is filling in for Ian tonight. We were just having a conversation with Soren Petro from Kansas City about Patrick Mahomes and his progress. And I know KC fans, Adam, are so excited to have him back out there. And yes, he's got the big old brace on, but he's moving, and that's what matters. And so you feel like you've got hope that maybe he'll be ready in the beginning of the season. And I know certainly that that's the goal. But it's interesting because Sports Illustrated put out the 2026 NFL preseason quarterback rankings. And Patrick Mahomes is still here at number one, according to SI. It goes Patrick Mahomes, Josh Allen, Matt Stafford, Lamar Jackson, and Joe Burrow ranking out the top five. And if you really look at that list, is that based on what actually we saw this past season? Or is that based on what we think of these quarterbacks? Because there's an argument to be made that Patrick Mahomes should no longer necessarily be taking that number one spot.
1: Oh, it's asinine. I'm sorry. It is ridiculous. The Patrick Mahomes. I don't even think Patrick Mahomes is a top five quarterback entering the 2026 season, let alone number one. Let me do my best Mark Zeno for a second. This guy has been getting worse four consecutive years. Every single year, he's getting worse, worse, worse. The yards have gone down, Amber. The yards were at 5,250 back in 2022, and since then, about 4,200 and then 4,000, and last year, albeit in a shortened season, 14 games, 3,600. The touchdowns, 41 to 27 to 26 to last year, 22. The interceptions have stayed pretty close.
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1: Going to be markedly better than they were last year and should at least be a tough out and maybe could surprise KC and split a couple meetings with them. That's all just to say Patrick Mahomes, I think, has an uphill battle to get that team back to where it wants to be, which is not a division winner. It's a Super Bowl contender. And to put Patrick Mahomes at the top of that list among all the QBs entering next season, when Josh Allen and Lamar Jackson and Joe Burrow and Drake May and Justin Herbert and Matthew Stafford exist, is crazy to me. He's got to earn it again.
0: It's interesting that he has to earn it, though, to you, and somebody like Justin Herbert doesn't have to earn it to you yet, because Justin Herbert, in my opinion,
1: regular season,
0: has never earned it yet. Now, I agree with you. It scares me as a Dolphins fan to have my former coach now as his OC, because I think that's going to go incredibly well for the Chargers, not so well for my Dolphins when we have to watch it go very well for the Chargers. So I can see him taking a big step forward, but I'm not willing to give those guys the billing above Patrick Mahomes, who I've seen do so much, obviously, in his career. I do agree with you, though, to an extent, but it also comes down to how we're judging these quarterbacks, because yes, you just did your Mark Zeno impression and you just referenced the declining stats there for Patrick Mahomes. Maybe that has a little bit to do with what's been around Patrick Mahomes these last 4 years, right? And when you consider it season by season, then of course, when we do consider how the season ended with the injury this past season, it's not just about Mahomes. It's also been about what he's been up against in the team in terms of its entire construction. And so if you are just judging quarterbacks based on what their ability is, then Patrick Mahomes would still hasn't really given you a reason not to be near the top. If you're judging the quarterback based on the stats, then we can have that conversation if we're sort of ignoring everything else around these guys. And I don't know what's the easiest way to have that conversation. If we're just doing it off stats and I guess success, then Matthew Stafford's the best quarterback in the National Football League, right? And that makes a lot of sense. Do you believe he's going to be that again this season at his age? Are we playing that game? How do we judge that? And so there's a lot of ways that we can do this. I mean, purely if we're going on stats, if you're just going on passing stats for yardage, Patrick Mahomes last season wasn't even a top 10 quarterback in the league. Nevertheless, a top 5 quarterback in the league, Adam. But now I think we're getting crazy if we just do that.
1: Yeah, it's not all about stats, but the injury, I'm not saying, if Patrick Mahomes weren't coming off of this injury and a shortened season and going through this offseason of rehab and rehabilitation, getting himself right, I would probably, almost definitely, have him in my top five. But I think, and I still wouldn't have him at number one, by the way, but I think this injury and coming off of what he did, which again, medical miracles aside, it's a serious, significant injury, again, for a mobile quarterback to be dealing with a knee. So I just can't expect him to all of a sudden be right and be himself out of the gate in 2026. It takes these guys time.
0: Who's
1: to
0: the quarterback real quick?
1: Acclimated again.
0: We're up against it. Who's the quarterback you would want if you were a general manager right now in the NFL? You could have anybody. All the money's the same.
1: I would say Joe Burrow if you could promise me he's
0: really
1: healthy, but you can't.
0: You can't.
1: So I will say Josh Allen.
0: Okay,
1: Josh Allen.
0: All right. Okay. Josh Allen. I mean, Patrick Mahomes done a lot more winning than Mr. Josh Allen. But yeah, I don't know if I can argue.
1: We're living in the moment, not ranking
0: careers.
1: We're
0: living in the moment. Yep, that's true. All right. Fair enough. I made you the GM. You can do whatever you want. Coming up next, we will hear from Mahomes and many more in the return of Sound On, Sound Off, NFL edition right here on Amber and Ian with Adam Kaufman filling in for Ian tonight.
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1: I'm Ed Benkin. We start with baseball, where injuries continue to pile up for the Yankees. Outfielder Cody Bellinger will now be out 4 to 6 weeks as he continues to deal with a grade 2 hamstring strain. Meanwhile, A's all-star catcher Shea Langeliers has opted for surgery on his torn meniscus. He will be out for the remainder of the season. On the diamond tonight, the Marlins are trying to snap a 12-game losing streak. They had a 5-2 lead, but Philadelphia played it 4 in the 6th. The Phillies now lead the Marlins 6-5 as they play in the 8th inning. Diamondbacks trying to hold the third wildcard spot in the NL. They lead the Pirates 2-1 in the 8th. In the 7th, the Orioles are out slugging the Tigers 8-5. Mets lead the Braves 5-3 as they play in the 7th inning. Early in the 3rd, the White Sox lead the Yankees 3-0. Rain delay of the Cubs and Cardinals, and the Guardians and Reds have been postponed. They will have a makeup game tomorrow. Turn to the NFL, and another player requesting a trade. With training camp getting underway, the agent for defensive tackle Vita Vea told ESPN his client wants out. Talks of a contract extension for Vea have stalled in Tampa. Colts quarterback Daniel Jones said on the Pat McAfee show he's been cleared for practice at camp. Meanwhile, receiver Alec Pierce is on the team's PUP list. ESPN's Adam Schefter talked about where a couple of receivers may land.
2: Well, I think the Commanders definitely will be in play for Stephon Diggs. I think that's a viable landing spot. I think the IU situation with the Commanders, I think that's gets a little bit here. Like, I think that was on the track to happening, and it went off the track.
1: Meanwhile, teams continue to report to training camp. By tomorrow, all 32 teams will have reported.
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1: It is your wedding anniversary, and you are sitting here spending it with me.
2: I texted her. I was like, hey, you know, so how do you feel about me working our anniversary night? And fortunately, she is not someone that makes a real big deal out of these things.
1: We over here are not big anniversary people either, so I would be with your wife. I would be okay with it. But I do think you did the clutch move that you texted her and asked permission, essentially. You texted her in advance because that's the move. That's what you have to do. You can't just make plans. And you get brownie points for even remembering when our boss texted you and said, hey, can you fill in for Ian? Because there are definitely dudes out there that would have just said, yeah, I can work, and totally not even realized what they're agreeing to.
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2: Fireball.
1: By tomorrow, every NFL team will be fully in training camp. You're listening to Amber and Ian. Adam Kaufman is here. He's filling in for Ian tonight. 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NFL season ain't too far away, baby. That's what that means. And we are excited for it. We are ready to have some football back in our lives. And when there is training camp, there are microphones, which means that there is sound all over the place from these NFL training camps. And it is good to hear from some of these guys again and some of these guys just joining the NFL. So let's do sound on, sound off, NFL training camp style. Let's get to it.
0: They said it, but what do they really mean?
3: What are you trying to say to us?
0: Sound on, sound off with Amber and Ian.
1: And Adam Kaufman filling in for Ian tonight. So let's start with Patrick Mahomes. We just had a whole conversation about Mr. Patrick Mahomes. If you missed it, we also had on Soren Petro from Kansas City. If you missed the latest on Patrick Mahomes, check out the podcast on the ESPN app. But the Chiefs quarterback was asked if he will play this preseason.
4: I think we'll just see when we get there. Like, I'm a competitor, so game day I'm going to want to be out there. But I understand the process of getting myself ready to play in the regular season is more important, but we will see. I mean, the coaches and docs will kind of make that decision for me, but I'll prepare myself like I'm going to play, and then if I'm just doing a very hard warm-up, I will take that as serious as playing in the preseason game. And so it's just it's a couple weeks away, but it feels like a long ways away. I'm going to go with the next step of just kind of going out there with the rookies this week.
1: Doesn't sound like he's playing to me, Adam.
2: Who cares? I mean, not a big deal. Not even a little bit. Patrick Mahomes doesn't need to be out there for the preseason if he's still in the process of getting himself right. He's been around long enough. He trusts his body. Obviously, he knows his body better than any of us or anybody on the medical staff. If he doesn't feel like he needs to be out there, if it comes to that, then I'm fine with that. Now, that being said, this is not someone who, like a Tom Brady later in his career, just never played in the preseason. Mahomes, historically, is generally out there for a couple of games. If he feels like that's what he needs, especially coming off the injury and some unknowns with the body, then that's fine, too. But I'm not going to have a passionate opinion one way or the other.
1: Yeah, I don't really care if we see Patrick Mahomes in the preseason. I mean, I guess if we did, it would make KC fans feel very good that you're going to see him at the beginning of the regular season. If I'm that coaching staff, I want to be very, very, very, very cautious with my starting quarterback, though, and there ain't no reason to roll him out there in the preseason. I even think from that sound, it sounded like Patrick Mahomes didn't really think he was going to end up playing in a preseason. He ain't ready to play. He's out there practicing with a gigantic brace on. All that matters is that he is going to be healthy, and frankly, not healthy for week one. All that matters is that he will be healthy at some point this coming season, and that he will start looking and feeling like himself again. If he could do that by the end of this regular season, that would be a huge accomplishment when you're talking about an injury that a lot of guys don't feel normal coming off of for at least a year after they come off of that injury. So we'll see how he settles in. But yeah, absolutely be cautious with him. Fernando Mendoza, the Raiders quarterback, the now Raiders quarterback, the former Heisman Trophy winner and Indiana Hoosiers quarterback, was upon further review, and he was asked about where the quarterback competition stands right now between him and Kirk Cousins in Las Vegas.
5: It's going to be competing with each other, not competing against each other. Competing with each other, pushing each other to be the best quarterback we can possibly be for the Las Vegas Raiders, and to enable to then just win as many games as possible, rather than against withholding information, wishing maybe not the best intent on somebody.
1: This is the only quarterback room in the country, Adam, that I might believe it, that they're in this together.
2: I mean, I was going to say, insert from the schedule release video for the Raiders. Did we just become best friends? I think that Kirk Cousins, to his credit, knows what's up at this stage of his career, knows who he is, understands that he is a bridge, obviously, to the future, which is Fernando Mendoza, and is happy for any and all opportunities that he's able to get. I think, personally, it's ridiculous if Mendoza is not out there under center in week one, which, of course, it sounds like he will not be. He's the number one overall pick in the draft. Do you want to say a top five pick, a number three pick, Drake May, you know, with the Patriots, sat for a little bit behind Jacoby Brissett? When you're the number one pick, a la Cam Ward last year, ready or not, here we go. You throw him to the fire. Get out there. I know they went out and they signed a bridge guy and a veteran, and obviously Cousins can help you, you know, for a little bit, but the whole we're not competing against each other, we're competing with each other, I believe it with Mendoza. I do. I take him at face value, but I think Clint Kubiak wants him out there as badly as I do. I think they want him to go out there in the preseason and win this job so they can confidently hand it over to the defending college champion and Heisman winner.
1: It's funny, when Mendoza was speaking, you and I were both grinning listening to him speak, because you're absolutely right. It is just like that schedule release video between those two. I think it's going to be fun to see them in the same locker. Whoever ends up being the starter and the backup at whatever points in the season, it's going to be funny watching those two together. A.J. Brown, the Patriots wide receiver, talked about dropping a pass from Drake May in the first practice.
6: Just bring it in. You know, I did the hard part. I caught it away from my body and just bringing it in with my other hand. You know, Vray doesn't care about style points, and I don't either, you know. So maybe he thought that I was just trying to get the crowd going or something. But it's Vray, you know. So you just, you know, take everything with a grain of salt and, you know, listen to him and, and shoot, just make the catch, you know.
1: Adam, are you concerned that your new receiver is dropping passes from your quarterback?
2: So this isn't like the old days of Bill Belichick chewing out Tom Brady and other guys in camp. I think it's a lot more playful, maybe, with someone like Mike Vrabel. And obviously, a huge chunk of the reason why A.J. Brown is a Patriot today is because of Mike Vrabel. He played for him in Tennessee. He loves him. They remain close to this day, constantly in touch, even when they were at different homes. Obviously, as we've discussed, A.J. Brown has fantasized about being a Patriot. He was a Patriots fan growing up, had a Patriots rug in his house even while he played for the Eagles. This was a long time coming. Obviously, dropping a pass in training camp, as he laughed off, no, not a big deal. But I really think that we are in for an electric, incredible season out of A.J. Brown. I think he's a 1,500-yard receiver with this Drake May, Josh McDaniels offense.
1: It's shocking that you think somebody on the Patriots is going to be good this season. I find that to be absolutely shocking. Daniel Jones, the Colts quarterback, was on the Pat McAfee show. I'll be shocked if Pat McAfee thinks the Colts or anybody on the Colts is going to be good this season.
2: Are we that transparent?
1: Here is Daniel Jones updating how he's feeling after his Achilles tear.
7: Yeah, I'm feeling good. I think, plan is to be back in 11-on-11, full team drills tomorrow or Wednesday when we start up practice. So be out there with the guys, excited to get back rolling. But feeling good, and rehab's been good to this point. Still some work to do as we get ready for week one, but feeling really good with where I am.
8: You're in 11-on-11 on Wednesday, so we're talking day one of training camp. We are full go. We're doing the entire, we're all over everything, yes?
7: Oh, yeah.
1: He's fully cleared.
2: I'll say if it's true, I'll say big deal. I mean, that's a good thing, obviously, for a Colts team that I think people other than Colts fans have blocked it out of their minds just how poorly last year ended. This team was 8-2. Daniel Jones was in the MVP conversation. They were front runners to win the AFC. Shane Steichen was the runaway favorite to be coach of the year, and they didn't win another game. Between the Jones injury, other guys getting banged up, Jonathan Taylor obviously was never the same, you know, after the quarterback changes, because remember, they brought in Philip Rivers off a coach in high school. Riley Leonard got a couple of looks. It was just a disaster. If you can get back, and Alec Pierce will play into this too, and I know he's on the PUP list, but if he can be right and Jones can be right, you have a Colts team in a soft division that is capable of making some noise.
1: Those Philip Rivers stats aren't so bad when you look them up. It's like just it's wild that he came in off the couch.
2: How did that happen?
1: 63% completion percentage from Philip Rivers. Daniel Jones. It's big news if he's healthy enough to be cleared to do 11-11 in 2 days from now. Also, though, he's coming in off an Achilles. Everybody calm down. Just be easy with him, man. He doesn't need to be out there hitting people. Certainly, I don't think that they're going to be doing that. Coming up next here on Amber and Ian with Adam Kaufman filling in for Ian tonight. Stanford is leading the way in what could be the next big step in the future of college football. We'll talk about it right here on ESPN Radio.
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3: Players trying to unionize. And this is essentially the first steps to do that. And whereas we've seen it before, when we saw it before, Adam, it was really the wild, wild west in college sports. What's a little bit different about this, although it still very much feels like the wild, wild west, now we actually do have universities paying student athletes because we do have these parameters where they have the $20 million that they can give out, right? So now it's not just the NIL world that we're living in. And all of that makes this landscape more ripe for an actual eventual collective bargaining type system, although there's a lot of hurdles to get there.
4: Well, between the two of us, you're the one with more of a legal background than me, obviously, so I do defer to you to speak intelligently on all of this. But first, of course, it was the smart kids at Stanford, right, that began this thing? You know,
3: it's happening somewhere else. Yeah,
4: that's right. I don't want to
3: that
4: diminish
3: struck me. I did notice that as well.
4: Of course, it was the Stanford kids. What's the rowing team at Harvard didn't want to start one of these things? Instead, it's the
3: there are other sports, by the way.
4: Why not Yale football? Yeah, no, it's true. I think it's, you know, this is the next step of all things NIL and beyond. I don't think, and maybe I'm wrong, maybe I'm naive, I don't think we're building to a point truly where you're going to start to see salary caps, you know, among the process of all of this. I know obviously there are going to be financial restrictions, but a strict salary cap that is put in place with a collectively bargained agreement, that to me feels like something that's unattainable, or at least, you know, many years away. Again, this is just one campus, one school where this has began. You know, you're talking about hundreds of schools where new chapters would have to start to be launched and unionized across them as well. I don't know. I don't know what the net positive in the short term of this is. Not to say there's a negative. I just don't know ultimately what it's going to achieve in the short term for, you know, anyone that elects to attempt to follow something similar.
3: Well, really, at the end of the day, all of this is trying to address the issues that are pervasive in college sports. And we see right now there is the bill going through, working its way through Congress. And right now, I know the lawmakers are trying to tweak some of it to get more support from the SEC and the Big Ten right now, who oppose overall this bill. But we see this college sports bill. And so is it going to go through Congress and actually get approved? I mean, right now, the odds are still very much stacked against that eventually happening because, heck, Adam, it's hard to get things approved, period. When it comes to federal laws, it's hard to get people to agree in today's political climate. Okay, so that's for starters. And now we're talking about doing it surrounding college sports. So chances are that that's probably going to fail, but they're trying and they're trying to tweak it. And it's certainly running into some roadblocks. But that's one way of addressing it, is you get the federal government to pass some sort of federal laws and give the NCAA some antitrust exceptions. And then they can regulate collegiate sports more and try to avoid some of those lawsuits that have sort of confused this whole situation. And then the other way is if you did go towards a collective bargaining model where you just straight up start treating the players like employees. And if you're going to do that, then yeah, they would end up collectively bargaining. They would form unions, but that would also give you the means to negotiate with them if they had a true unionship. And then you could have an actual collective bargaining agreement. And basically, all of those routes, either of those routes, it's just leading to rules and regulations. And it does seem like in the world that we now live in, which this is different than a few years ago, the world that we now live in college sports, is that there is so much frustration with where we are that the appetite is so strong for rules and regulations, period, that even something like going towards a collective bargaining unionization model is met with far less resistance than it once was. I mean, just a few years ago, there was no school authorities that wanted anything to do with that. There was no conferences that even wanted to entertain the thought of that. And now, a few years later, we're living in a world where the SEC had they just listened to a presentation on a collective bargaining model and unionization for student athletes. Now, it's not suggesting that they're going to do it in that it's not still met with resistance from the conference, but the fact that they're even listening to these ideas, the fact that these Stanford kids are organizing in this way and we are seeing them gain some traction and they're trying to gain traction across their conference. And the idea is if you get enough on board, then you can try to go and you can try to present it to the conference as a unionization model. And what's interesting is some of these school presidents, some of these athletic directors, and some of these coaches now are like, hell, let's just let them unionize. If it means that we can collectively bargain with them and we can get some rules. And that train of thought did not exist, I would say, even 5 years ago. Nevertheless, you know, if we're talking about in the last few years, I mean, it's such a new thing, the way that this landscape has changed, and with it, the way that it has changed so rapidly, and the frustrations that have developed with those rapid changes is why now you're even in a place where it's being taken more seriously when the student athletes do this.
4: Do you think they have to worry about retaliation from coaches?
3: What do you mean by that exactly?
4: Well, in the sense that obviously if there's a, you know, if you're trying to get everyone to join a group, obviously, and get players from other schools to create their own chapters and all of that, and then ultimately some of the money isn't flowing basically in the directions that higher-ups, including boosters for that matter, believe that money should be going, is there, could it lead to, you know, players not getting recruited, not having roster spots, not having, you know, there's NIL related fallout potentially,
3: right?
4: Could you be sat, you know, it costs you playing time.
3: Well, you have right now, you have no assurances, you have no protections, you're not actually an employee. And that's, of course, why the student athletes want to be, you know, it'd be a huge advantage to them if they were. And, you know, there's a whole, obviously, if they become employees and there's a whole bunch of labor law issues, and then what are you doing in terms of benefits and just different things? Like, you know, there's a whole that opens up a whole Pandora's box. And that's why traditionally the schools and the conferences have wanted nothing to do with any of it. But also, right now, they're in such a complicated situation that are they saving themselves headaches by not dealing with any of that? The difference with the federal law, and a lot of people obviously are proponents of that. Now, the SEC, for example, is not, and the Big Ten's not, because as part of that bill, it prohibits super conferences. And they don't like that idea. You know, there's things in that bill that aren't supported by the conferences. But overall, the conferences and the school officials would prefer to try to go that route because, very importantly, you have a bill right now going through Congress that it would potentially dictate the lives of student athletes that the student athletes had very little to do with. And that's why these Stanford football players and the student athletes want to go to a model of collective bargaining, because right now they haven't even been brought in to give their voice on this potential legislation that could theoretically be signed into federal law. In this model, they would have a voice. And so, yes, it would be a voice that then the schools and the universities and the conferences have to listen to. And that doesn't sound ideal. But right now, the student athletes are running things through NIL. And so already the power has shifted in such a means, in such a way that maybe you just afford them that opportunity to have a voice and everybody sits down at a table together. And for that, you'd need unionization. Coming up next, we'll find out what's a big deal and what's not a big deal.
5: Camp to camp, team to team.
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12: 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Repeat champions for the first time in baseball in 25 years. The Dodgers are World Series champs.
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1: I'm Ed Bankin. Baseball continues, and so do the injuries. A's All-Star catcher Shea Langeliers has opted for surgery on his torn meniscus. Langeliers will miss the remainder of the season. Meanwhile, Yankees outfielder Cody Bellinger will be out 4 to 6 weeks. He has a grade 2 hamstring strain. Bellinger's Yankees are leading the White Sox in the fourth inning 4-3. The Marlins have lost 12 in a row. They had a 5-2 lead on the Phillies tonight. Now in the bottom of the ninth, Philadelphia leads 7-5. The Diamondbacks lead the Pirates by one game for the last wild card spot of the NL. They are tied at 2 as they move to the 10th inning in Pittsburgh. Orioles leading the Tigers in the bottom of the ninth 8-5. It's the Mets on top of the Braves 9-3 in the bottom of the eighth. The Cubs and Cardinals continue to wait out a rain delay in St. Louis. Now to football. The agent for defensive tackle Vita Vea has told ESPN his client wants to be traded from Tampa. Talks for a contract extension have stalled. The NFL Network's Mike Garofalo talked about the issues that they and the Buccaneers as the impasse continues between the two.
2: The signal was first put up in the spring when Vea was not participating, and it sort of stayed under the radar a little bit. But then at minicamp, and we did the reporting, we said he's not participating in minicamp, and it is contract related, because at first Todd Bowles was asked about it, and he said, no, it's injury related, it's contract related.
1: Garofalo and the NFL Network insider appearing earlier on ESPN Radio. Also, Colts quarterback Daniel Jones said on the Pat McAfee show he has been cleared for practice at training camp. Meanwhile, Colts receiver Alec Pierce will start the season on the team's PUP list.
3: Hey, this is Rich Eisen. Coming up on Tuesday, Pro Football Hall of Famer Terrell Davis joins us, plus Jay Chandrasekhar and Kevin Heffernan of the new movie Super Troopers 3 joins us in studio on Tuesday's Rich Eisen show on Disney+, the ESPN app, and ESPN Radio.

0: Philadelphia 76er. We've told you about what's happening with the latest with UNC and with college sports. 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Let's do it.
1: It's making headlines.
2: Extra, extra, read all about it.
1: But is it a big deal or not a big deal with Amber and Ian?
0: And Adam Kaufman filling in for Ian tonight, and our producer, Stosh. Hello, Stosh.
3: Hi, just keeping an eye on the Phillies bullpen trying to keep from imploding here. Updating 7-5 Phillies, bottom nine, bases loaded.
0: Oof.
3: Marlins trying to snap a 12-game losing streak and get away from the Jacksonville Jumbo Shrimp.
0: This is where it all comes. This is where it all turns around for the Marlins.
3: For those who don't know, is their and minor their league affiliate that has also lost 12 in a row. So we'll keep an eye on that.
4: That's incredible.
0: You can't make that up.
3: I love minor league.
4: That's
3: ball.
4: Insane.
3: I love minor league names like the Hartford Yard Goats.
4: How's the Double A team doing?
3: I don't know. We'll pay attention to the Double A team.
0: Somebody should look into that.
4: Yeah,
3: I'm sure they're doing swimmingly.
4: Yeah.
3: Let's see. Two-time Pro Bowl defensive tackle Vita V, Tampa Bay Buccaneers, has requested a trade after talks on a contract extension have stalled. V was a hold-in at the team's mandatory minicamp last month because of the contract situation. Head coach Todd Bowles said he wasn't concerned at the time, calling it part of the business. By the way, the Bucs also trying to figure out Baker Mayfield's contract future. So, Amber, big deal, not a big deal.
0: Listen, this is a big deal. Vita Vea is, he is the Bucs, right? I mean, he's one of those faces of the organization. Obviously, he's a heck of a player. And I don't know if you want to be dealing with this at the same time that you are trying to work out a contract with your quarterback, one of the other big faces of the team, Adam. So, yeah, I would say that this is a big deal. Now, do I think just because he's requesting a trade that he actually means it and that this actually results in them trading him away? No, I think that this is all negotiation and they'll probably end up working something out. But, yeah, it's a big deal.
4: These things are not created equally, but, you know, a lot of people thought Micah Parsons was posturing when he was asking out of Dallas. And, they'll resolve it. They'll figure it out. Jerry Jones will give him his money. Usually when you get to the point of actually requesting a trade, you're pretty serious about it. Now, we'll see. But I obviously, being due $17 million the upcoming year with none of it guaranteed is not sitting right with him. And I get it. What I will say is organization.

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1: Oh, it's a big deal. It's the biggest deal for Jacoby Brissett, obviously, because he gets a payday that he is absolutely due and deserving of. But it's also a big deal for the Cardinals because while Arizona was not good last year, that offense had a lot of things that went right with, you know, what was incredibly pass-heavy. But unlike Kyler Murray before him, Jacoby Brissett really did develop a rapport with Trey McBride, with Marvin Harrison Jr., with Michael Wilson especially. I don't know that I really buy into what the new OC there, Hackett, is talking about with Jeremiah Love, having to really compete with Tyler Allgeier and James Conner, and they're not just going to hand him the number one job. He's a third overall pick. You're going to hand him the job. He's going to be the bell cow. But I still think Brissett is positioned to put up some real numbers in this offense that should keep some games close, even if ultimately it doesn't win very many of them.
2: I don't understand. What is Jacoby? It's Jacoby Brissett that we're talking. No, it's not a big deal. It's Jacoby Brissett that we're talking about. No disrespect, but Adam, you just said that he has very much earned this contract that could be $21 million. Has he? I mean, I don't know. It's Jacoby Brissett.
1: What is that in today's QB standards? That's nothing.
2: But I guess that's what we're doing. He was under contract for less than $5 million. He didn't have any leverage. I honestly don't even fully understand why Arizona did this. I guess good on them to take care of him. And maybe you're right. Maybe $21 million is like chump change. So why the heck not in the quarterback market? But it's Jacoby Brissett.
1: I think they did it because, you know, there's a drop-off to Gardner Minshew or Carson Beck. Jacoby Brissett put up numbers last year. He's not elite. He's not winning any awards, but the guy helped out that offense.
2: I guess.
3: Next up, college football. Michigan Athletic Director Ward Manuel will be paid a lump sum of $7.14 million as part of his separation agreement with the school, according to a document obtained Monday by the Associated Press. School announced, of course, it would buy out the remaining 3 years of Manuel's contract. He will step down at the end of 2026. In addition to the payout, Manuel will receive former AD perks, such as being eligible for tickets to Michigan games and having golf privileges.
2: It's amazing.
3: Amber, big deal. Not a big
2: deal. Can I just get fired like this once? Just once in my life. $7 million in every perk under the sun. And we're supposed to feel bad that Ward Manuel doesn't work. I mean, that's... If I'm Ward Manuel, I'm trying to get fired. My whole tenure. That is amazing, Adam. This might be better than being a fired coach because all right, he was an athletic director. He had a lot of success. He won multiple national
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5: A better life with Dr. Sanjay Gupta.
6: They say consistency is key, but sometimes you just gotta switch it up. A new study out of Harvard School of Public Health found that varying your exercise routine could add years to your life. What exercise someone did didn't matter much. What did matter was that all the exercises together worked all the muscle groups in their body. Now, an added benefit to changing things up is it can help you push through the plateau effect. That's when your body gets so efficient at doing something that you actually stop getting better at it. And we know from previous research that specializing in any one sport at a young age can make someone actually more prone to injury. And as experts we talk to point out, even elite athletes switch up things with their workouts, making sure to target strength, cardio, flexibility, balance, and doing that every single week. I'm Dr. Sanjay Gupta.

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4: On.
5: All right. Tomorrow, I'm a jumbo shrimp fan.
4: Tomorrow, we're fans of jumbo shrimp.
5: What else you got?
4: All right. Last up, Browns wide receiver Jerry Jeudy, not a fan of viral videos that appears to show him revealing his preference for the team's starting quarterback this year. Jeudy was asked who should be the starter for Cleveland and flashed four fingers in a TikTok video. Many saw that as an indication of Jeudy leading towards Deshaun Watson in that QB competition. Of course, he wears number four. However, there's a cut in the video, and the question is no longer on the screen when Jeudy holds up the four fingers. Receiver fired back at social media, criticizing the idea that he was taking a stand on that topic. I don't speak on decisions that aren't mine to make.
5: Okay.
4: Big deal. Not a big deal, Adam.
6: I suppose I'm confused. What was he saying when he flashed four fingers? How was that an answer to the question?
5: That's a good question.
6: As to who should be the starter in Cleveland, he answers by putting four fingers in the air? I don't understand. Is that a symbol
4: like
6: for something?
4: In the initial video, the question was asked, and he just put up four fingers. And when there's a cut in this video, apparently, that the question is no longer on the screen. So I guess he was putting
5: up his four fingers not to answer that question is what he's accusing them of editing the video.
4: They're trying to say he was like saying, hey, I want Deshaun Watson.
5: But why the hell was he putting up four fingers?
6: That's what I don't get.
4: Because Deshaun wears number four.
5: No. But if that wasn't what he was doing, if he wasn't answering Deshaun Watson to a question, what was he doing with the four fingers?
4: That's a good question.
5: I don't think he's revealing.
6: This is what we're trying to get to the bottom of here. Like, what's the inference there, Jerry? You're going to need to help us out. Defend yourself a little bit. If you're not saying you're pro Deshaun, then what are the four fingers about? What are the two seashells for, Jerry? That's for the demolition man fans out there.
5: He defends himself on X. And it's a long tweet about, you know, what Sasha said. I don't speak on my decisions. I support my brothers. I do my job, blah, blah, blah. Let's stop creating errors. He never explained what the hell the four fingers were for then or why he was holding them up. This is
4: just people trying to make drama.
5: Yeah. This is not a big deal. Coming up next.
6: I hope it's Shador, though. That's who I want.
5: Well, the reason that this is overall not a big deal is because the Browns are choosing between Shador Sanders and Deshaun Watson. That's why the end.
6: Either way, you're not winning.
5: Either way, this is not a big deal. Coming up next here, LeBron James is now a Philadelphia 76er, but he ain't making much money, honey, for the first time ever in his NBA career. We'll talk about it right here on ESPN Radio.
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0: Cast, the betrayal of Shohei Ohtani is the real story behind the scandal that almost ruined it all. On paper, Ipe Muzuhara was Shohei Ohtani's interpreter, but he was so much more than that. They were a team, they were closer than brothers until it all went horribly wrong. The betrayal of Shohei Ohtani tells the story of a relationship that detonated into one of the biggest sports scandals. Check out The Betrayal of Shohei Ohtani. The first two episodes are out tomorrow, and then episode 3 through 6 follow on subsequent Thursdays and Tuesdays. You're listening to Amber and Ian. Adam Kaufman is here. He's been filling in for Ian tonight. We've been talking, of course, a lot about LeBron. We've been talking about LeBron for months and months and months. He finally made his decision, and we're still talking about LeBron, Adam, because his decision was one that is going to keep us talking. I think it was the place that we expected him to go to the least in the Philadelphia 76ers, out of the real competitors, obviously. And also, I think it's probably the juiciest, but in this storyline is also the money thing, because LeBron James said on Twitter that this was not about the money. His agent had said numerous times, Rich Paul had said numerous times, this ain't going to be about the money. And on those points, they were both accurate, because this definitely is not about the money. We're talking about a guy who always cared about the money. He always refused to take less than the max from 2014 forward. There were no discounts for LeBron James, and he would hold organizations' feet to the fire. When he came to the Miami Heat, he forced them to do it in a trade instead of just signing as a free agent. They had to give up first round picks to do that, Adam, because he wanted an extra year on his deal. He has always tried to get the most out of everyone and everything. And then now it's 2026, and all of a sudden that changed. And LeBron is now going to Philadelphia. He's going to be making $4 million this year. There are 20 players in college, 20 in college, who make more money this season than LeBron James. There are 300 players in the NBA who make more money this season than LeBron James. Deuce McBride, who's the Knicks reserve guard, he makes more money.
1: Don't you disrespect Deuce McBride.
0: Upcoming season than LeBron James.
1: Dude was a bucket during that finals run. Are you kidding? When you say 20 college players, do you mean just basketball or across the board?
0: Does
1: that include college football?
0: I mean mostly basketball. I think I can do it with just basketball, actually.
1: Feels low, doesn't it?
0: I think it's 20 with just basketball. Because like the Gators, for example, of a player.
1: Yeah.
0: Who right now is going to earn $10 million this upcoming season. That is more than double what LeBron James is going to make this season.
1: When you think about quarterbacks in college football, I mean, just the number 20, if we're including everything, feels low. But yeah, if you're just talking about college
0: basketball.
1: Yeah, I guess that's about right. Look, it's not about the money. It's not about the money. To LeBron James' credit, you can feel how you want to feel about him ring chasing, about him landing in Philadelphia in the first place, what the fit looks like, all of these things. I look at him there and say, okay, I mean, I commend you for leaving money on the table. He could get paid substantially more. He's not getting paid what he's worth for what he's still capable of doing at 41, 42 years old for any NBA team, let alone a contending team. But that's fine. He accepts that. And as I said much earlier, his career earnings across playing and endorsements, business ventures, movies, TV, all these different things that he's done is nearly $2 billion dollars. So he doesn't need it. He could pay them $8 million over the next 2 years to let him play.
0: But that was true last year, too. And I mean, he wouldn't play ball with the Lakers for a min here. I mean, that's the
1: I
0: weird
1: think
0: thing.
1: He,
0: is like, that's always been true. The man's been a billionaire for quite some time.
1: Sure, but I think that he, and I'm not saying I agree with this, but I think that he felt mistreated in some way by the Lakers. I think he wasn't going to take a deal like that in LA. Now, I think, again, that is insane. This is a team that moved heaven and earth to draft his son, you know, to put the father-son duo on the court at the same time when everyone knew, including his new teammate Jaylen Brown, that Bronny can't play. So they did him so many favors along the way. You know, the Luka trade was for him. Don't give me he wanted to play with Anthony Davis. Maybe he did to some degree. But the Luka trade was to appease LeBron in some form in terms of getting that team over the hump. They shuffled around the roster to bring in Russell Westbrook, which was a crazy personnel decision at the time and remains so now. The Lakers, like any other organization before it, bent over backwards to please LeBron James, but I still think for him to take this kind of deal, it had to be in a new situation, new scenery, new people, new feelings, all of that. And so he takes the bargain. He takes the bargain basement deal, and good on him for doing it. You know, obviously he's not putting them into any sort of second apron salary cap jail or anything like that. That's what, you know, some of these other future contracts will potentially do over the next couple of years with Philadelphia. Again, Jaylen Brown is newly available to sign a 2-year, $140 million extension. Can't imagine the Sixers want to pay him that. No. But $4 million a year over the next 2 years, and maybe it's just 1 year. If LeBron retires, fine. Like, thanks for coming. Bargain. Hopefully you can help us out.
0: It's a bargain like we've never seen, because the economy right. that LeBron brings with him, the amount of money the 76ers will make just off of the mere presence of LeBron James, it doesn't even matter if they win
1: anything
0: with him.
1: They will make more in jersey sales before the season starts.
0: Probably so. Than what they're paying him. You know, I mean, that's what's amazing. This is a bargain like no NBA team has ever gotten a bargain, which is why Wendy kept calling it today unprecedented. He called it unbelievable at one point. And it feels like that because we've never seen this. We've never seen this level of economy of one player willing to take so little to go to these teams. I think a couple things happened here. I think one of them was that, frankly, there wasn't some big, robust market for him financially from teams that he actually thought there was mutual interest and that they could be competitive with him. I mean, sure, maybe he could have gone, you know, to some non-competitor and made money, I guess. But from the teams that were actually interested and were realistic destinations for him, none of them had the cap space. None of them had the money. So I think that's number one. He knew that he had to take a discount. And then I think number two is maybe he's got other plans on how to make some money, honey. He's always quite good at that, too. So I think that that's probably his plan, is that it's not just going to come on the court, that it's going to come in any way that it can come here. And he can do that through whatever's happening with Topps. Apparently, they're the ones that broke the story seconds before Shams actually tweeted it out. They already had a trading card that they had tweeted out. So maybe he has a nice deal there with Topps, and he can make some money there and make some money with Nike and whatever else he's going to make money with. I mean, it's LeBron. He's certainly not going to be hurting with it, but it is interesting.
1: At least you and I are unified and rooting against it.
0: Yes. Well, we're unified and rooting against it now. We're unified as a Boston Celtics fan from you and a Miami Heat fan from
1: right.
0: me. The rare union between us. Coming up next, Game Night is headed your way on ESPN Radio.
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12: 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Coming up Tuesday, we'll continue to react to LeBron James choosing the 76ers as his next team and what that means for those players that are still available. 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
14: 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So they went out and got one of the most explosive backs in the NFL.
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0: This is SportsCenter. The franchise record 12-game losing streak is no more in Miami. I'm Q Myers. The Marlins scored three runs in the bottom of the ninth to walk it off versus the Phillies and snap their franchise record 12-game losing streak 8-7. Miami got off to a good start. They had a 5-2 lead after two, but then the Phillies put up four in the top of the sixth inning, making it feel like the Marlins losing streak would continue. But after loading the bases with no outs, Griffin Conine drove in the winning run. The Marlins, before tonight's victory, had not won a game since before the All-Star break. In the NFL, two-time Pro Bowl defensive tackle Vita Vea has requested a trade for the Tampa Bay Buccaneers after talks on a contract extension stalled out, his agent told ESPN on Monday. Vea was a hold-in at the team's mandatory minicamp last month because of the contract situation. Coach Todd Bowles said he wasn't concerned at the time. Call it part of the business. He is entering the final year of a four-year, $71 million contract, set to earn $17 million this season. None of it, though, is guaranteed. He's also set to earn a per-game roster bonus that is capped at $1 million total. Also, Jamal Adams has announced that he is signing with the Minnesota Vikings. The three-time All-Pro announced on social media he's joining the Vikings for his 10th season. The former safety transitioned to linebacker for the Raiders last season, recording 45 tackles and a sack. For more scores and analysis, check out ESPN.com and the all-new ESPN app. Coming up, game night with Emmett Golden and me, Q Myers, here on ESPN Radio, the all-new ESPN app.
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2: Damn it, I'm waking up on Saturday morning to watch Alabama Roll Tide. I'm going to tell that Kalen DeBoer. I feel like I'm on the Paul Feinbaum show.
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2: Paul, you tell Kalen DeBoer, Q in Las Vegas has said the run game is unacceptable. I love the callers on the Paul Feinbaum show because you will awesome. Always they're get a good laugh. And I love the passion. I love the energy. It makes a guy like me that's energized and fired up also. Like, I wake up fired up.
4: Mm-hmm.
2: I wake up, scare the hell out of everybody in the house. I wake up, it's like, boom, woke up, good morning. And everyone's like, what's wrong with him? I woke up. Like, I'm the most fired up guy in the world. Man, I ain't got nothing on Alabama fans.
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2: That's when you know college football is right around the corner. When you have me pretending to be a part of the Paul Feinbaum show and yelling out Roll Tide for absolutely no reason, except for the fact that I love Alabama football and my tag team partner, Emmett Golden, all he could do is laugh. It be like that sometimes, yeah. Emmett, you know?
3: It is all I could do is laugh. I mean,
2: you know, it is what it is, man.
3: Not a fan of Kyle, not a fan of Stanford, right? No,
2: they're cool.
3: No. Yeah, no, it's Roll Tide.
2: That's because Alabama puts so many players in the NFL. That's why.
3: I get it.
2: I watch college football not because I have any real allegiances. I watch college football to scout for the NFL. It's that simple. It's that simple.
3: And that's one-stop shopping, too. Exactly. Well, it has been. That continues.
2: Right. Kalen DeBoer has got a lot of work ahead of himself trying to get that Alabama program where it needs to actually be where Nick Saban left it when he retired. He is Emmett Golden. I'm Q Myers. It is Game Night here on ESPN Radio and the all-new ESPN app. SiriusXM Channel 80 and tune in. 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Each night, we like to let you know what caught our attention like this.
6: I made you look.
1: Game Night. Made you look.
2: All right, Emmett, what was it that caught your attention? What made you look?
3: Well, we all know the Mets are by far the worst team in Major League Baseball. Didn't look like it tonight. BTA, belt to backside. They beat the Braves tonight 14-3. Francisco Lindor, 3-for-5, 2 home runs, a triple, 6 RBI, and a walk. He did it all tonight to help the Mets get a win, a much-needed win.
2: Yeah, they definitely needed that victory, and it's nice to see the Mets on the other side of things every once in a while. Because you're right, they have not been a very good team, and the thing about it is they spent so much money on the payroll, right. They shouldn't be that bad. They should be a lot better, but to see one of their big-time players like Lindor have a game like that, fifth player in Mets history with 2 home runs and a triple in the same game in the first since Carlos Delgado did it on August 17th back in 2006 at the Phillies. So it doesn't happen often, but it happened this evening. The Mets get a big victory over the Atlanta Braves. And Francisco Lindor, like you said, he put BTA.
3: He went all the way up. A little, we'll tease that, right. All right? We'll
2: that's, let
3: that
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9: 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But if you log off, take a step back from all the hype, you'll find that the actual keys to a longer, healthier life are hiding in plain sight. There are 4 of them. Number 1, nutrition. The Mediterranean diet really is the gold standard. Number 2, exercise. You should be getting 150 minutes of moderate intensity exercise or 75 minutes of vigorous intensity exercise every week, plus strength training and stretching. Number 3, sleep. Sleep is when your body and your brain repair themselves. You should be getting 7 to 9 hours a night. And finally, number 4 often gets forgotten, socialization. It's not a bonus. It's a necessity for a healthy life, finding a sense of community, purpose, and belonging. I'm Dr. Sanjay Gupta, helping you live a better life.
3: for the fan bases too, both of them, because it's, trust me, it's not fun rooting for a team that loses a lot. So it was a good night. It was a good night in Miami and in New York.
2: No doubt. The Marlins' 12-game losing streak entering the day was tied for the third longest by any team that entered the streak 10-plus games over 500 since the start of 1900. And they are the first team with a walk-off win to snap a losing streak of 12-plus games since the 2006 Pirates. So that just kind of helps you put it into perspective how bad that that losing streak was and how desperately the Marlins needed to get it done. But they did again, 8-7, walking it off versus the Phillies, the first of a three-game series that they opened up with Philadelphia. He's Emmett Golden. I'm Q Myers. It's game night here on ESPN Radio, all new ESPN app, SiriusXM Channel 80, and tune in.
0: What is the plan B if they don't get LeBron?
5: Yeah, boring. Part of the Warriors' long-term plan is post-Steph right now. Let's just be honest. Like, I know there's this belief, oh, they're going to throw all the picks. It's all about the next couple years. It's not really all about the next couple years. You have 70 million in rehabbing players.
10: That was their last chance at some relativity. That team is dead. There is nothing left of them.
11: I don't think Steph wants to go chase a ring in a random location.
12: It's obviously a very difficult pill to swallow if you're a Warriors fan.
10: The biggest loser in the LeBron sweepstakes is the Golden State Warriors.
2: I can't disagree with any of that. When I hear the biggest loser in the LeBron James sweepstakes was the Golden State Warriors, who I am a fan of, that team, Stephen Curry, big fan of him, what he's been able to do since being in the league, him now at 38 years old, that felt like, Emmett, the last lifeline for Steph and the Warriors. And I, you know, I've been very adamant on this show that even with LeBron, I didn't think that they were a championship team, but it gave him a chance.
3: Yeah,
2: right? I look at that roster now, and I know that they've got some young dudes that I like, but they're not young dudes that are going to get them out the West. LeBron might have helped them get out of the West, and they still would have probably need a little bit of help, but now without, I don't think there's any shot, and honestly, I don't see how you add somebody to that roster or some bodies to that roster that's going to help Steph Curry get to the ultimate place, which is the finals again, which is the only thing he should be playing for at this stage of his career.
3: Yeah, with LeBron, they're intriguing. Maybe not, you know, a championship contender, but still, they're a team you want to watch. You go, what can they do? You want to see. Without LeBron, listen, last year they were 10th in the Western Conference. They were in the play-in, and they're another year older.
2: Right.
3: You know, and what's going to happen? And
2: Jimmy Butler's coming off a torn ACL.
3: Exactly. So it does feel like the franchise, and I understand it, is thinking about the future now, what life is going to be like after Steph is gone, and they want to get all the assets that they could have to make a move after that. But if you're Steph, like, are they speeding up his retirement by not focusing on now? Like, especially since LeBron is done, it doesn't seem like they're very interested in doing a whole lot to improve the team at this moment. It seems like they're thinking for the future now, which I understand, but that might kind of expedite Steph retiring.
2: I don't know if it's expediting him retiring, but I don't think that there's a world where he, you know, doesn't explore maybe going to another team.
3: See, right? I say retiring because I don't think he'd want to go anywhere else. I think he wants to be one of the players that plays his entire career for one.
2: Well, I can see that, and I respect that. And that, as a Warrior fan, that's what I would want. Mm-hmm. But again, at Steph Curry's age, 38, there is no other goal but championships, as far as I'm concerned, right? And look, he's already the mayor of the Bay Area, right? He'll always eat for free in the Bay, right? Just because of what he was able to do and bring to a franchise day. Emmett, let me tell you, when I was going to Warrior games, we were going there to see the other team come in.
3: Right.
2: It wasn't a Donald Foyle that was bringing us there. It wasn't Chris Gatling that was bringing us there. You know what I mean? It wasn't any of these cats that were bringing us there. There was a couple good years of Sprewell. And
3: you had Run TMC a long time ago,
2: Chris
3: right?
2: Chris Webber, Billy Owens. But outside of that, brother, it was the other guys that you were going to see, the team that was incoming. So what Steph was able to do.
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26: Hey, this is Rich Eisen. 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

0: is the plan B if they don't get LeBron?
1: Yeah, boring. Part of the Warriors' long-term plan is post-Steph right now. Let's just be honest. Like, I know there's this belief, oh, they're going to throw all the picks. It's all about the next couple years. It's not really all about the next couple years. You have $70 million in rehabbing players.
2: That was their last chance at some relativity. That team is dead. There is nothing left of them.
3: I don't think Steph wants to go chase a ring in a random location.
4: It's obviously a very difficult pill to swallow if you're a Warriors fan.
2: The biggest loser in the LeBron sweepstakes is the Golden State Warriors.
5: Steph Curry, the goal every single year should be to play for an opportunity in a championship. The Warriors, on the other hand, have to start to prepare for the future, and it feels like the future could be now. It's game night here on ESPN Radio, the all-new ESPN app, SiriusXM Channel 80, and tune in. We are presented by Progressive Insurance. He's Emmett Golden. I'm Q Myers, and you know, this is the fallout from LeBron James choosing to go to the 76ers. Teams like the Warriors, obviously the Cavaliers were in the mix, mm-hmm. The Heat were in the mix, right? There's the Warriors were in the mix, but it seems like to me the Warriors are being affected by this decision the most. They are an aging team. LeBron is good buddies with Draymond. Draymond opts out. It looks like all roads are leading to maybe LeBron's going to go out west and join the Warriors, and you know, Draymond would re-up his contract. They'd figure that thing out, and you know, they wanted to trade for AD. I think as soon as that became obvious that it wasn't going to happen, that really shut the door on the Warriors, and it also shut the door on their championship window, including one, Stephen Curry. So here's Brian Windhorst, ESPN NBA insider, on Get Up, talking about what's next for Golden State.
6: I understand the Warriors fans are disappointed. They had a terrible end of the season with Jimmy Butler and Moses Moody going down for huge injuries. Then they tried to get in on the Giannis sweepstakes. They tried to get in on the Jaylen Brown sweepstakes. They tried to get LeBron James. And I can understand why there's frustration that they haven't been able to do that. And they absolutely are not championship contenders right now. I agree with that. But Steph Curry has said he wants to play multiple more years. And the Warriors have a lot of draft pick equity, and they have a lot of flexibility financially going forward. So if you want to write them off and say that they're done, go ahead and do that. No one's going to stop you. But I would just say 7 or 8 weeks ago, you thought the 76ers were not going to do anything this season, and watch what happens. So let's just see what happens with Steph Curry over this next 18 months.
7: Yeah, it'll be very interesting. You know, does he ask to be moved? That's another thing I just couldn't see. I couldn't see him walking into, you know, to the front office and going, trade me. You know, he's such a Golden State Warrior.
5: I think they need to have honest conversations with each other.
7: Yeah.
5: Where he's at and where they're at. Right. And just again, with what he's done, he's not one of those stars that has been chasing rings that we'd call a ring chaser. He's been in the same location.
7: I mean, he ain't had to chase rings.
5: No, he hasn't. But I mean, still, I mean, you could say that there's other stars that have been in the league that could have stayed at their locations and probably had an opportunity, like Kevin Durant. Kevin Durant went to him.
7: Yeah.
5: Right. I mean, you could look at it like that.
7: So, OKC is the one team back in the day I could compare to the Warriors, because they had Harden, they had Westbrook, they had KD. They were stacked at one moment, and they were going toe-to-toe with the Warriors. So you're right. I definitely agree with that, and that's a very good comparison, because for most of Steph's career, either the Warriors have been undoubtedly the best team in the NBA, or they were a very close second.
5: I mean, they were, you know, on his early years, they were still on the come up, right? Under Mark Jackson, they were still trying to figure things out. But under Steve Kerr, they took off. There's no doubt. I mentioned earlier that, you know, again, not begrudging him if he ends up ending his career somewhere else. I threw out the Charlotte Hornets because, again, they're a young team. They have talent. They have Konka Nipple, who's a sniper. And you add Steph Curry to the team that his daddy played for and put the Curry jersey up in the Raptors. Mm-hmm. I think that is something. Here's Kyle Bailey, Hornets pregame host and ESPN radio host, talking about if that's a possibility.
8: I would point out that Seth Curry once played here a couple of years ago while wearing that number 30. Every day on my way to work, I drive by the Steph Curry interchange just outside the city here in Charlotte, because Davidson's just up the road. There are a lot of fans in Charlotte that have long dreamed about a potential Steph Curry coming home type of situation. And for a long time, that's been put out of mind. You know, it seemed there for a while that he wanted to be a one jersey guy for his entire career, play the entirety of his career in Golden State, and he still yet might. But if Steph still wants to compete at a high level, they're probably not going to be very good this year. And if they are, in fact, starting over, might this be the time? that Steph Curry wants out, that Steph Curry wants to go not just finish his career anywhere else. I don't think Steph wants to go chase a ring in a random location. I could see a situation where there's some talk about bringing Steph Curry back east to play for the organization he grew up around.
7: That story would be a great one. Like, that's a good story.
4: Very Steph Curry-like, right?
7: Yeah, yeah. Right? Very, very, you know, kind of clean cut in Disney, right? You know, and I don't mean that in any disrespectful way at all. Sure. I actually mean that in a respectful way. I admire it. And it would still look weird to me. You know, it would still look crazy. Like, I know how Dale looked in a Charlotte uniform. Steph, that would be strange. But if that happened, for the story reasons, for what we do, it would be cool.
4: All he has to do is grow a high top fade, right?
7: Yeah,
4: then
7: that's
4: he'll just,
7: it.
4: He'll look like the second coming of Dale Curry, right? Put him in the corner. Him in the corner. Let him get ready to fire up some three pointers like his daddy did. But look, I can see, and I agree completely with Kyle. I don't think, and you said it as well, I don't think he would go to just any team.
7: Right.
4: Even just any team that has a chance to win. Like, I couldn't see him in L.A. with the Lakers.
7: Yeah,
4: I couldn't
7: Boston.
4: See him going to Philly or going to Boston. I couldn't see that, even though I've seen all the mock-ups and everything. I could see him at certain locations, Charlotte being one of them for every reason that we just heard. And like I said, I wouldn't even begrudge him. I would actually tune in to see what it looked like. Right? Because, again, I feel like he's one of the, and I'll just say it in air quotes, good guys in the league.
7: No doubt.
4: Right? He's one of the guys
7: that
4: everyone could appreciate, his game, what he's done for the game, how he's changed the game. And I don't think that anyone would begrudge him if he decided that, look, I want to compete for championships, and this is not where this organization is at. And, oh, by the way, you could probably get something pretty nice in return for Steph and start the build. They have some nice pieces. Right, I mean, there's a couple of young guys that they've just brought in that are good that you can start to put the pieces together. And if your GM and your organization is worth the salt, you start preparing for life after your superstars, because they're not forever. That's the one thing that we know, they ain't forever.
7: Yeah, and that's the other thing. Like, I don't enjoy seeing the Warriors run come to an end, but I also don't feel sorry for them.
4: No,
7: like,
4: they've won four rings.
7: Like, yeah, right. Like, so
4: I'm living here fat and happy.
7: Right. It always comes to an end. You got a guy 13 years about in the same uniform. If he did decide to go somewhere else, I could understand. I also think it's weird. Not weird. It could be awkward amongst him and the organization if he stays, because there's going to be this feeling, we're waiting for Steph to leave so we could move on. We respect him. We honor him. He's the greatest player in the history of our franchise, but it's over. We know it. He knows it. We all know it. We need to move on. But if he's like, nah, I'm going to stay here,
4: right,
7: they're going to do it. You know, but I think everybody would know, like, yeah, we're doing this because we're obligated to, and you deserve it. But I think they're almost ready to start looking towards the future.
4: And I'll tell you this, man, we were in San Francisco on Radio Row for Super Bowl 60. And remember, that was the conversation, was the Giannis sweepstakes.
7: Mm-hmm.
4: And the Warriors were all in, and I remember checking in with the flagship station of the Warriors every single day on the way to my setup there at Radio Row. Hey, man. Hey, Guru. Any word on Giannis? Is Giannis coming to the bed? Like, I'm excited, right? Because I'm thinking, this is the news that's going to break Radio Row here. We're supposed to be talking about the NFL. We're going to talk about the Warriors. And the minute that did not happen, the minute that he did not get traded, Giannis, to the Warriors, then I thought, it's over. Now they're wasting the last few glory years of Steph Curry. And obviously they tried to revisit it. They don't have the assets. Jimmy Butler coming off a torn ACL obviously puts a huge monkey wrench in that. And then not to be able to land LeBron, it just feels like, you know, you've gone and tried to get multiple players. You tried to get Jaylen Brown, strike. You had to get Giannis, strike. You tried to get LeBron, strike. Look, three strikes, you're out, Jack.
7: Yeah, yeah. And, you know, Cavs missed out on LeBron. They won 52 games last year, and they haven't gotten any better, but they're at least the same. The Heat, they didn't get LeBron, but they got Giannis. So their future's bright. The Warriors, they didn't get LeBron, and now it just feels like there's some finality to their run.
4: But they're going
7: to
4: bring Draymond back. But they get to bring Draymond back.
7: Oh,
4: nice.
7: Yeah. Hey,
4: and he'll probably get a raise.
7: Dre, you sure you want to come back? You sure
4: right.
7: You want to go somewhere
4: exactly.
7: else?
4: Exactly. He's Emmett Golden. I'm Q Myers. We take a look at NFL and home field advantage. We do that next here on Game Night on ESPN Radio and the all-new ESPN app.
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18: 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Out of here. 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
1: The franchise record 12-game losing streak is no more in Miami. I'm Q Myers. The Marlins scored three runs in the bottom of the ninth to walk it off versus the Phillies and snap their franchise record 12-game losing streak 8-7. Miami got off to a really good start. They had a 5-2 lead after two. Then the Phillies put up four in the top of the sixth, making it feel like the Marlins' losing streak would continue. But after loading the bases with no outs, Griffin Conine drove in the winning run. The Marlins, before tonight's victory, had not won a game since before the All-Star break. Also in Major League Baseball, Yankees All-Star outfielder Cody Bellinger will be out 4 to 6 weeks due to a grade 2 left hamstring. Manager Aaron Boone said on Monday, Bellinger was placed on the 10-day DL list on Sunday after he felt tightness in his hamstring late in the Yankees 3-1 win over the Phillies on Saturday night. He was replaced in the bottom of the eighth inning, then missed Sunday's loss to Philadelphia. He's hitting .259 with 11 homers and 53 RBI in 102 games this season. Entered Saturday with 19 defensive runs saved, most in the majors, and was MVP of the All-Star game on July 14th in Philadelphia. In the NFL, two-time Pro Bowl defensive tackle Vita Vea requests a trade for the Tampa Bay Buccaneers after talks on the contract extension have stalled out. His agent told ESPN on Monday he was a hold-in at the team's mandatory minicamp last month because of his contract situation. Coach Todd Bowles said he wasn't concerned at the time, calling it part of the business. For more scores and analysis, check out ESPN.com and the all-new ESPN app. Coming up, more game night with Emmett Golden and me, Q Myers, here on ESPN Radio.
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7: Man, I'm on cloud nine. I ain't gonna lie.
1: I think that's my favorite drop. Man, I'm a cloud nine. I ain't even going to lie. That was JSN, right? That was Jackson Smith and Jigga who said that.
8: I don't know who it was, but I believe
1: 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Brown, who shortly after the Eagles won the Super Bowl was like, you know what? It ain't all that. It ain't all that. I thought I was going to be a little bit more excited. Yeah, it's all right. It's all right. So there you go. Hey, man, you say it all the time, man, but you get down how you live. And so A.J. Brown gets down one way. JSN gets down another. 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
9: Number one, we all know who it is. It's Myles Garrett. Unfortunately, now with the Los Angeles Rams.
10: Do I need to explain this one?
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13: Everything he just said. The Rams are awesome. Are awesome, my number one. We finally agree.
0: And everything in between. This is ESPN Radio's NFL Rank'em. Top five NFL stadiums. Number five.
14: So we flipped this a little bit to top five home field advantages.
1: Okay.
14: Right?
1: I like that.
14: So my number five, I wanted to put one or two, but they're moving into a new place this year, and you can't have a home field advantage if you never played at this place. But I have such a high respect for the fan base, I'm going with New Highmark, the Buffalo Bills' new place, because I don't know what it's going to be like. I expect it to be a tough place to play. It should be. You got a good team. You got a great fan base. But they had to be on my list, but I put them at five because they haven't played a game there yet.
1: They're literally going across the street.
14: Hey, man, it might be different juju across the street.
1: Hey, you know what, man? You know, things don't really quite hit on this side of the block as they did on the other side of the block.
14: I'm just saying,
1: you know, the tables don't quite crash, and the fire don't quite burn. I mean, they got a table in the new stadium that's like 20 feet tall that is actually a broken table constructed inside of the stadium. If that isn't gangster, I don't know what is.
14: Oh, I love it. And I love the stadium design. They kind of protect the fans from the elements, but still is outside. It's a beautiful stadium. I'm sure it's going to be great. Maybe next year there'll be two or one for me, but they're number five this year.
0: Number four.
14: You got to deal with the altitude. That's right. Was it Empower Field, if I believe is the
1: Mile
14: right
1: High.
14: Name? Mile High. Yeah, we'll call it
1: I'm
14: Mile
1: old
14: High.
1: School.
14: Yeah, yeah, in Denver. Man, that place gets...

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1: Three on your list, not mad at that at all.
2: Number two.
3: I got to go with Arrowhead. I mean, you talk about they've won so much there. You walk in and go, yeah, I'm going to have to deal with the noise and all that, but I also have to deal with that team. Right. We have to deal with them. The weather, obviously, can get rough. It can get cold out there. That helps with the home field advantage. But the Chiefs being so great and dominant at home in recent history, I had to put them towards the top of my list.
1: That's fair. That's fair. I know they start the barbecue early.
3: Yes, sir.
1: Right? They keep the party going late. Like, I get it. I think that what really happened that went all the way south for the Cincinnati Bengals is when they tried to claim that Arrowhead was Burrowhead. Remember, remember the mayor started getting out in front of his skis and started getting a little loose and everything? Buddy. I knew then that was the beginning of the end.
3: Like, sometimes people just need to shut up, right? You do not give highly motivated athletes more motivation. You just don't. In Arrowhead, the crowd showed up. Has been tough on them ever since.
1: I'll tell you what, man. The mayor of Cincinnati, he talked like he's in the barbershop, but he said it out loud. He should have just kept that in the barbershop in the hometown. That would have been okay.
3: I bet you he lost the next election.
1: Right. I don't know. Hey, look, I know it didn't go over too well. That's for sure. And Cincinnati has not been the same. The Chiefs come in with Arrowhead number two on Emmett Golden's top five home field advantage stadiums here on game night on ESPN Radio.
2: Number one.
3: I got to go with the current NFL Super Bowl champions, the Seahawks, Lumen Field, 12. You know, the fans, you talk about playing a role. They show up every Sunday, Monday, Thursday, whatever day the game is, to win. Like, they show up like, we got to play our part today, and they have a big time home field advantage, and that is why they sit atop my rankings.
1: Yeah, they are so loud there. I mean, you can never say that they don't do their part. Like you said, it gets loud. There was a period of time where that was a death knell for you. Oh, you got to go to Seattle? That's an L. Right? Yep. You know, we'll go through pickups. I'll be like, Seattle's playing at home? That's
3: over.
1: A nail. Right. Go ahead and chalk that up. Seattle's going to definitely get that. It's not quite the same as it was, but coming off the Super Bowl victory that they had in Super Bowl 60, it just might turn back into that coming up next year. I'm very interested to see, you know, how much more the intensity is built up now that they are the reigning Super Bowl champs. But that's always a loud place. That's always a dangerous, tough place to play. So Seattle coming in at number one. It's not a big surprise to me at all. I think you have a pretty salty list.
3: Yeah. No domes either on my list. I didn't even do that on purpose. Once I kind of looked through it, said, oh, I don't have any domes.
1: I still can't believe you got Buffalo at five, though.
3: I want to put them two or one.
1: They're literally going across the street.
3: I know, but they've never, like, if you move into a new house.
1: But what's going to change about it, though, is my question.
3: Is it a home instantly when you move into it?
1: Hell yeah, especially if it costs me what I think it's going to cost me. It better be my home. It's my home. It's my car. It's my everything.
3: Yeah, it's where you live. You got to break it in.
1: The minute that I sign my name on the dotted line, it's broken in, Jack. It's going to be my weekend entertainment. It's going to be everything. Man, look. I don't care.
3: I have a tremendous respect for the reason they're on my list is because I respect.
1: Five.
3: Yeah, I mean, there are 32 teams in the NFL. You know what I'm saying? So five, and I'm just saying it's because they haven't played a game in that place yet. So I don't know how loud it's going to be. I expect it to be loud. You know, I don't know how things are going to go. What if they, like, you got to win at home to have a good home field advantage.
1: It's true.
3: I don't know how they're going to play at home this year. I expect them to play well, but there's too much unknown. I still put them on my list just at number five.
1: Well, real quick, give us your 5-1.
3: All right, I'm going with new high mark at Buffalo Bills at five. Mile High, Denver at four. Lambeau at three. Arrowhead at two. And Lumen at one. That is for the Seattle Seahawks.
1: At eGoldie80 is how you can find him on social media. Of course, you can always hit us up at 888-SAY-ESPN, 888-729-3776.

0: give my top five home field advantages up later on in the show. But if Emmett missed out on one, or you think Buffalo is too low, do not hesitate to let us know about that. He's Emmett Golden. I'm Q Myers. Coming up next, we take a look at the second half of the WNBA season. 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
1: If years ago Anna Faris or whoever had come up to me and said, hey, Klondike bars for life, if you name your kid Klondike, it would be Mike Golick and Klondike Golick right now.
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0: Olsen gets the roll. And the four-time MVP has another 30-piece here in 2026.
1: Yeah, they just keep feeding her, and she's so methodical on how she's reading the defense, where she's getting to her spots.
2: Little Asia Wilson sound on the way in. Asia Wilson, I continue to say, with no problem, best player in the WNBA, and I don't think it's close. 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We are presented by Progressive Insurance alongside Emmett Golden. I'm Q Myers. And now, it's not saying there's not a ton of talent in the WNBA, because there is. And there's a lot of good young players that are going to be balling out of control for some years to come. But right now, Asia Wilson has got the crown. They had their All-Star festivities and their All-Star game on Saturday. And, you know, we've got to go into now the second half of the WNBA season. So we're going to kind of break it on down and even maybe tell you why Sister Sledge could be wrong. So we have to ask Sister Sledge to help us out here.
3: Hey. Just to reset the rules here, the segment is called Tell Me Why I'm Wrong. But right. You are also allowed to just agree with me and tell me why I'm right.
4: So we could tell you why you're right or tell you why you're wrong.
3: Yes. I could be right or wrong.
2: If I ruled the world.
3: So just to give some context here, professional athletes in North American pro sports history with at least five Most Valuable Player awards. You have Peyton Manning, Barry Bonds, Kareem Abdul-Jabbar, Michael Jordan, Bill Russell, Wayne Gretzky, and Gordie Howe. Asia Wilson will join that club and win her fifth overall WNBA MVP award. Tell me why I'm wrong.
2: Well, I'll go ahead and take the lead on this one because I want to say that you're right. I really do. But there's a team in Minnesota called the Lynx that are really, really good. And I don't know, and I said this last year, and, well, maybe I was the reason why the Aces went on an incredible tear the second half of the season, went on to win the championship. I don't know if they're going to be that team all season. I don't know if they're going to have a championship in lines this year. And that team in Minnesota is so stinking good, led by a rookie.
5: Yeah.
2: By the way, and Olivia Miles, I think she's going to be part of the conversation. And if she doesn't win the MVP, that's fine. But she may steal a vote or two away from Asia that makes her not win the MVP. That would be the reason why. I think Olivia Miles would be the reason why Asia does not win it.
4: I actually think you're right. I think she does win it. Now,
2: and I hope you're right.
4: Yeah. Now, Olivia's going to take... She's going to take some votes away, but I don't think she's going to take enough away. Because, I mean, it's Asia Wilson still clearly the best player in the WNBA. Now, Olivia Miles might be up next. Maybe Nafisa Collier next year. She plays a full season. Maybe. And honestly, I feel like if Collier was healthy all year, I might be trying to convince Tara and tell her she's wrong. But, nah, I think as long as Asia keeps playing the way she has been playing, she's due for another MVP.
2: Currently, they're 18-8. They're the 3 seed in the WNBA. So, again, records matter. So pay attention to that as well.
3: According to DraftKings, the current 3 favorites to win the WNBA championship are the Minnesota Lynx at plus 115, the Las Vegas Aces at plus 350, and then the New York Liberty at plus 700. Whoa. The 2026 WNBA champion will come from one of these 3 teams, the Aces, Lynx, or Liberty. Tell me why I'm wrong.
4: Ooh, that's tough.
2: I agree with you.
4: Yeah.
2: I think it's going to come from Minnesota. Selfishly, I would like it to come from Las Vegas because I love seeing the Aces win championships. I just seen them, and again, they had they flipped a switch last year when they were, 14-14 and went on some incredible tear. I just see them losing games like the one they lost right before the All-Star break. They're leading, and then all of a sudden they let that lead get away, and they find themselves in an L. You know, and it's just games like that. And look, to be fair, they've only lost 8 games all season. Yeah. So I could be splitting hairs, but...
4: They're even part of that list, right?
2: Yes.
4: It's the Lynx, the Aces, and the Liberty.
2: I don't think the Liberty are going to win it.
4: I don't either, and it's tough to go against. So there's a piece of me that wants to say because it'll be the Valkyries or the Wings because those are 2 teams that are having really good seasons and just not one of the blue bloods, for lack of a better way to describe it. But those other ones are so good that I can't pick against them. I want to say the Wings will do it. I think maybe next year they will. But I think one of those three will win. And honestly, I think one of the two, the Lynx or the Aces, will win.
2: Yeah, I'm with you. I don't think the Wings or the Valkyries get it done this year. But I think they're close, especially with what the Wings were able to do and turn around. They've normally been a really bad team. That's why they had the number one overall pick this last year. But they're really good. And I think that one more year under their belt, they'll be right where they need to be. And, you know, Natalie Nicasi has the Valkyries playing at a high level. That's why they're the number two seed in the WNBA.
3: So I don't know if you saw this, but ESPN's WNBA Basketball Power Index, which is a measure of team strength developed by the ESPN Analyticals team, gives the Indiana Fever the best chance to win the title.
2: Wow.
3: They give the Fever a 24% chance to win, followed by the Aces at 22, and then the Lynx at 15.
4: Wow. I mean, it's interesting. I mean, when you have a player like Caitlin Clark, she could definitely get on a heater and run some victories off. But health, for me, would be the question about the Fever.
2: Haven't they been kind of funky, though? And what I mean by that is they play really well. Like, they finished the first half of the season playing really well. Caitlin was on a heater, right? She's having great games. But can they do that consistently?
4: Yeah.
2: Like, that's my question, because the first half of the season, and look, again, they've only lost 10 games, so it's not like that they've been terrible. But there's been moments that you just don't recognize who that team is.
4: Yes. Yeah. And I don't think they're a little more helter-skelter.
2: Right.
4: Than those other teams.
2: Yeah,
4: I agree with that.
2: I don't put them in, giving them, you know, their power rankings that they've got the best chance of winning. I don't buy that one.
3: So speaking of the Indiana Fever, they've scored 100 points in 11 games this season. Maybe that's why the analytics love them. I don't really know. That already ties the record set by the 2023 Las Vegas Aces for the most 100-point games in a single season. The Fever have 17 games left this season. The Indiana Fever will finish with at least 20 games with 100 points this season. Tell me why I'm wrong.
2: You're not wrong.
4: No.
2: You're not wrong. They can light it up. The problem is their defense hasn't been worth the salt.
4: Right.
2: You know, when they're...
3: So they need to do it 9 times in 17 games.
4: To reach 20?
3: Yes.
4: I'm thinking 20 right wins. Now. Yeah, my fault. Yeah.
2: No,
4: I think
2: they'll do it. I think they'll do it. They can score, right? It's just the problem is, can they dig in on defense?
4: Okay, you know what? I'll tell you why you're wrong. Because health. Right? Caitlin Clark has had like a cranky back, and she's had some little things where I don't think she's going to miss extended time, but there could be a couple games here or there that she doesn't play, and I think she's super important for them breaking that record. So that is why you're wrong.
2: Well, let's see. So they've done it 11 times in 27 games, and so they have to do it 9 times in 17 more games. I mean, it's possible.
4: It
2: will be tough, though. When you put it like that, it will be a little bit tougher. But I'm going to still roll with you're not wrong. They'll get it done.
3: A team currently not in the top 8 in the league will finish in a playoff spot. Tell me why I'm wrong.
2: No. They're not going to finish in the top 8. Portland's not going to finish in the top 8. Toronto's not going to finish in the top 8. Los Angeles sure ain't going to finish there. The Mercury stink. The sky are worse. The sun is bad. Seattle's... What is Seattle?
3: Fun and frisky.
2: Yeah, exactly. Fun and frisky ain't going to be a playoff team.
4: And I think the Mystics might have played a little bit lower than they should have. And they're I think they're better than they are, is the way I should have worded it. And they're 14-12. So, I think we know who the 8 teams are that are going to be in the playoffs.
2: Yep.
4: It's just kind of a formality of what seed will they be in.
2: And you know what? Portland and Toronto, I give them a pass as expansion teams. They're trying to figure things out. They've actually been very competitive. They just haven't been on the winning side all the time. They have a losing record right now, but they ain't just some slouch. They're not just an easy out anytime you take them on. So I give them credit for that. They're just trying to figure things out. Everyone can't be the Valkyries that have instant success.
4: Exactly.
3: Olivia Miles is currently averaging 19.3 points per game, which would be the 6th most by a rookie in WNBA history. Cynthia Cooper, Simone Augustus, and Asia Wilson are the only rookies to average 20 points per game in a season. Olivia Miles will become the 4th rookie in WNBA history to average 20 points per game. Tell me why I'm wrong.
4: I think you're wrong. It'll be close, but I think she's also such a great facilitator, and she's going to Nafisa Collier is back.
2: Boom.
4: That's going to take some points away right
2: Boom.
4: There.
2: Yep.
4: Yeah. So I think that is Nafisa's presence will stop that.
2: That's exactly why my answer was going to be simple. Fee is back.
4: Yeah.
2: That's it. That's it. She's not going to have to do all the heavy lifting when it comes to the scoring like she had to do before Fee was there. What did Fee have? 24 points in her return? 24 points in her one game before the All-Star break? 24-10? Yeah, she's going to round into shape real quick, fast, and in a hurry. So I don't think Olivia Miles is going to have to do as much of the heavy lifting as she did before. So that is why you're wrong when it comes to her averaging 20 points per game. He's Emmett Golden. I'm Q Myers. It's game night here on ESPN Radio. Coming up next, Tampa Bay on the eve of reporting for training camp has a little bit of drama. It's next on Game Night on ESPN Radio.
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1: The franchise record 12-game losing streak is no more in Miami. I'm Q Myers. The Marlins scored three runs in the bottom of the ninth to walk it off versus the Phillies and snap their franchise record 12-game losing streak 8-7. Miami got off to a really good start. They had a 5-2 lead after two. Then the Phillies put up four in the top of the sixth inning, making it feel like the Marlins losing streak would continue. But after loading the bases with no outs, Griffin Conine drove in the winning run. The Marlins, before tonight's victory, had not won a game since before the All-Star break. Also in Major League Baseball, Yankees All-Star outfielder Cody Bellinger will be out 4 to 6 weeks due to a grade 2 left hamstring strain. Manager Aaron Boone said that on Monday. Bellinger was placed on the 10-day injured list Sunday after he felt tightness in his hamstring late in the Yankees' 3-1 win over the Phillies on Saturday night. He was replaced in the bottom of the eighth inning, then missed Sunday's loss to Philadelphia. He's hitting .259 with 11 homers and 53 RBI this season in 102 games. He entered Saturday with 19 defensive runs saved, most in the majors, and was MVP of the All-Star game on July 14th in Philadelphia. In the NFL, three-time All-Pro Jamal Adams announced on social media he's joining the Vikings for his 10th season. The former safety transitioned to linebacker for the Raiders last season, recording 45 tackles and a sack. And two-time Pro Bowl defensive tackle Vita Vea has requested a trade from Tampa Bay after talks on contract extension have stalled, his agent told ESPN on Monday. For more scores and analysis, check out ESPN.com and the all-new ESPN app. Coming up, more on Vita Vea and that trade request with Game Night with Emmett Golden and me, Q Myers, here on ESPN Radio.
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2: Baker Mayfield's a really good quarterback. I don't think he's a $60 million man, right? I also don't think that quarterbacks grow on trees. I know that. You know that. Quarterbacks don't grow on trees. So you have a guy like Baker that has proven he can lead that organization in particular. I think that you make sure you do everything you can to take care of him.
3: I know Baker just want to feel some love. 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
2: It's so funny to hear that, but that's absolutely the truth about him and his personality. Yep.
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2: So Baker needs a contract. Now Vita Vea, who wants a contract, has requested a trade. This is the time of year it is. Right as training camp reports, guys fail physicals. Guys want contract extensions. Guys want to be traded. Welcome to the NFL. It's Game Night here on ESPN Radio. The all-new ESPN app, SiriusXM, Channel 80, and TuneIn. 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I'm Q Myers, and join us now to talk about all things going on with the Tampa Bay Buccaneers is Tampa Bay Times NFL reporter Rick Stroud. And Rick, thanks so much for your time. We definitely appreciate you here on Game Night. And let's go ahead and talk about Vita Vea. We find out earlier in the evening that he has requested a trade. Obviously, this is contract related. How real, in your opinion, is this trade request from Vita Vea?
4: Yeah, nothing like a slow start to training camp. We got a veterans report tomorrow, but we got this to deal with. Look, I don't know how real this request is. I mean, obviously he has made it through his agent, Colin Roberts, and so the Bucs have been informed of that. You know, it's ironic because a year ago at about this time, I talked to Todd Bowles. The Bucs were having their 50th anniversary. We were talking about players we'll be talking about 50 years from now. When he got to Vea, he told me, we can't play without him. If you ask me if we had to lose anybody, that would be the guy I can't lose. I can plug in everybody else, but not Vita. So here they are getting ready to report to training camp. And, you know, I get it. He's, you know, underpaid in the sense that with his production, you know, he's making $7.75 million a year. He's seen all these extensions that have happened in the offseason with Devontae Wyatt, with the Packers, you know, the Titans bumping up Jeffrey Simmons. And so I understand why he wants more money, but this would be a huge blow to the Bucs defense, which they've tried to rebuild, frankly, in the offseason. And I just don't know where they go from here. He held in during mandatory minicamp. They allowed him to do that. I'm not sure what they'll do if he tries to not practice on Wednesday.
3: How do you think it ends? Do you think they actually consider trading him, or you feel like this will be taken care of before the season starts?
4: Well, you hope it's taken care of before the season starts, but as far as trading him goes, that doesn't help them now. They need Vita Vea to be in the middle of that defense the way he has been the last 9 years. And you know, and I think the Bucs believe that you know, they've gone to great lengths to improve the defense, which was pretty leaky last year. They're optimistic about their offensive side of the ball. They've lost Levante David and Mike Evans, so those are big holes from a leadership standpoint. I think they will continue to try to work or at least convince him that he needs to play, even if it's under the last year of his contract. Again, you know, if you start finding guys $50,000 a day, that changes your perspective pretty quickly on how much money you're losing. So I don't know that they'll go that route, but I can't remember a Buccaneer player requesting a trade and it being granted by the Glazers. I haven't seen that one in some time, so I don't think they're going to start making that precedent now.
2: Rick Stroud from the Tampa Bay Times is with us here on Game Night on ESPN Radio on the all-new ESPN app. How much of this may have to do with the ongoing contract conversations that is going on with Baker Mayfield, trying to figure out how to get him under a contract or get him extended?
4: Yeah, well, they're all related, right? I mean, it's an allocation system. You only have so much money. That's not to say that they couldn't do something with Vita Vea. Again, his situation is a little different. He's 31 years old. He's a 55-pound defensive tackle. You don't know how many great years he has left. I think with Baker, you know, they want him to be their quarterback going forward, and he wants to be here. He said that he wants to make Tampa his forever home, whether he plays here or not. You know, that's one that they started talking back in July. The first offer was so low they didn't even counter. You got to figure that he's going to get somewhere around $50 million per year. But, you know, structure is everything. How much do you guarantee? You're guaranteeing 2 years on that, 3 years on that. But I think there's a deal to be made there. He does have a deadline as well. He said that he wants these things, these talks done by the time he gets to training camp. I don't know if that's reporting date tomorrow or the first workout on Wednesday. I guess we'll see. But if they're close or they're making progress, knowing the agent, knowing Jason Light, I think they would keep talking. But, you know, if you're talking about a franchise quarterback, they would have options. It'd be interesting if Baker, you know, decided not to do anything. We know that you know, he has enough shoulder chips. He doesn't need any more. But a Baker Mayfield playing for his future would be pretty interesting. He's going to make $40 million next year or this year. So you know, he's definitely not playing for free. But if you back him into a corner, we know how he reacts. So that's one that's going to be interesting. But, of course, all of them are related because it is a salary cap era.
3: Do you think the Bucs are concerned at all that if they don't meet the deadline to get Baker's contract done, that he could be a distraction, maybe say some things in the media that would be a distraction for the team?
4: I don't know. In talking to those guys, when he came out, you know, back in July at his football camp and said and put that deadline, a self-imposed deadline, he made it clear, and I think the Bucs made it clear, that they're not worried about Baker's mindset if, in fact, they don't get a deal done. They said he's going to play with his hair on fire no matter what. Baker has said that. He goes, I'm going to go out and try to win a Super Bowl with or without a new deal. That's just the way he's built. And like I said, if anything, it'll just add another chip to the shoulder for him. They have options, obviously, although they're not great ones. If you franchise them, they have a bunch of dead money that would accelerate. That's not necessarily a good thing. But, you know, Baker's also 31 years old. He hasn't missed a game in 3 years. I think only him and Josh Allen and Jared Goff have played the last 51 straight games. And by the same token, you know, he's worn down. He's gotten injured. He hasn't missed games, but we saw last year after a fast start, he got nicked up. He had an MCL, a PCL sprain, the forearm, all kinds of things, the left shoulder. And, you know, the last part of his season, he turned the ball over a lot down the stretch when they needed to win one more game to win the division. So all those things are things they got to consider, but they love Baker Mayfield. He's absolutely, embraced by the city, by his teammates. So I think that's one that gets done. But again, you know, Mike Evans went through the same thing. He put a deadline on that didn't get a deal done. He went out and got his 1,000 yards in 2023. And they signed him to a 2-year extension. So it can happen a bunch of different ways.
0: Rick Stroud is with us here on Game Night on ESPN Radio on the all-new ESPN app. You mentioned Mike Evans. It's going to be weird seeing him in San Francisco and not Tampa Bay. Oh, how does this offense go and function and look without Mike Evans there?
4: Well, that's a great question, and nobody knows, right? Because he's been such the centerpiece of their offense, of their passing game. Everything runs through him. You can dictate coverage with him because no one's going to leave him alone. You know, there's always going to be a safety or cloud coverage or something over the top. And the thing they're going to miss, guys, is in addition to his production, which until last year when he got hurt, was Jerry Rice level consistency, they're going to miss his competitiveness. And not just in games, although that's where it counts, but also in practice. I mean, this guy gets after it. He wants to win every rep. And you need players like that to set the tone for everybody. And on game day, that energy that he brings to the huddle is what kind of ignites you. And, you know, you got to have playmakers, right? So, but now, the one thing I think Mike realized is that they are well-stocked at receiver in terms of talent. They'll have to do it in the aggregate, which you can't replace a Mike Evans. But now Emeka Buka, who they drafted in the first round, he's got to step up. And Jalen McMillan and Tez Johnson and Chris Godwin is back for his 10th season and he's a year clear of that devastating, ankle injury that he had a couple years ago. So, they also drafted Teddy Hurst, who's going to be that true X receiver. I think that kid from Georgia State, I would stock up on him right now as a rookie because he's an exciting player. So they're going to have to replace him in the aggregate, but it's going to be awfully tough and there's going to be a lot of pressure on some of those young receivers to produce.
0: Well, Rick, we'll close out with this, and it's been great stuff. We definitely appreciate you here on game night. You mentioned the Buccaneers just needed really one game last year, and they couldn't do it. Yeah. They sunk. They collapsed. How does Todd Bowles address that? Have they done enough to be able to overcome a situation like they had last year?
4: Well, they've tried to address it, and they did it a couple ways. I think defensively is where they really broke down. You know, when you've got to score 28, 29 points a game to win, that's a big task, and they started out fast, but they were winning those games. They were 5-1, 6-2. They were winning them on the final drive of the game, and Baker Mayfield was playing out of his mind, and they were executing flawlessly down the stretch. But the defense was a problem. Obviously, they were obliterated on the offensive line. If those guys are all back, that's a top three offensive line in football. So Baker will be well protected there. But they went out and rebuilt some guys, and rebuilt the defense, and they did it with the A'shaun Robinson. Those kind of players that have attitude, Anzalone from Detroit, bigger bodies for starters. They wanted to get bigger inside and be able to stop the run with the front seven and allow guys like Antoine Winfield Jr. to be those chess pieces again. You know, he was playing a lot of deep center field because he was a guy they could trust back there, but it meant that he couldn't make as many plays near the line of scrimmage like he likes to do. So, they think that they've changed the attitude, and let's be honest, guys, Reuben Bain Jr. still there at 15 for them. I mean, come on now. And you got Josiah Trotter, two 23-year-olds are going to be really big pieces for this defense for years to come. So they're excited about what they can do on that side of the ball, but they've all got to go out and prove it and gel together, and it's going to be a process for sure.
0: Well, I'll tell you what, the process has begun. We made it, right? Training camp time. It's go time until, well past the draft, as you know, Rick. Fantastic stuff as always. Thanks so much for giving us some time here this evening here on game night.
4: Great talking to you guys. Thanks.
0: Rick Stroud, Tampa Bay Times NFL reporter with us here on game night on ESPN Radio on the all-new ESPN app. And, yeah, Todd Bowles is really hoping that those young defensive players can come together. All eyes are on Todd Bowles and the Tampa Bay Buccaneers. He's Emmett Golden. I'm Q Myers. We take a look at the NBA. And now that LeBron has made his decision, he's going to be in the East. How have teams shaped up this offseason? That's next on Game Night on ESPN Radio on the all-new ESPN app.
5: Hey, this is Rich Eisen. Coming up on Tuesday, Hall of Famer Terrell Davis will have a four downs on the Kansas City Chiefs season preview, and Jay Chandrasekhar and Kevin Heffernan of Super Troopers 3 talks about it in our studio. 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

0: Joel Embiid has the most pressure.
1: This can't be a basketball team that's just decided that we're going to slow it up and we're going to make Joel Embiid the centerpiece of everything. So that's going to be a major difference in Joel Embiid.
2: I just don't think there's going to be as much pressure on Joel to be at the complete epicenter of the offense and the Sixers kind of falling off a cliff whenever Joel is not able to play.
3: The most pressure is on LeBron James. I think the least pressure is on Embiid. I think this is the lowest pressure he's had on him all career.
4: That's been a very healthy debate since LeBron James has made the decision to join the 76ers. Who has the most pressure, Joel Embiid or other? And Emmett, you've covered LeBron for a very long time from his time there in Cleveland. I don't think as long as he's on a team, there's someone that has more pressure than him. Because everything that he does, every single thing that he does gets scrutinized times 1,000.
5: Yeah, he's used to it, though.
4: I know he's used to it, but that doesn't mean that there's not pressure on him to get it done. Because if he doesn't, let's just say he goes and plays 2 years in Philadelphia and they don't win. What's that going to be? See? He went and had to join another team and he still couldn't get it done. He ain't the GOAT. We ain't going to hear that?
5: I mean, some people will. I think the pressure is on Jaylen Brown because he didn't want to be there. Yeah, he didn't want to be, you know, in with the Celtics. So, hey, you got LeBron with you. You got Embiid. You're in the perfect situation. If you don't win, then the problem was you, is the way someone could approach it.
4: That's funny. I don't think there's a guy in the NBA right now that gets more scrutiny, more talked about, more dissecting his game than one LeBron James took his game to Philadelphia. So we'll see how it all plays out. We'll see what the fine folks in Philly have to say. But we're not really going to talk about focus on the 76ers. We're going to focus in on everybody else out east and how they've improved their team or haven't improved their team this offseason. A little best, worst, or the same here on Game Night on ESPN Radio, the all-new ESPN app, SiriusXM Channel 80, and TuneIn, presented by Progressive Insurance. And we're going to have to get into it like this. Team number one.
6: The New York Knicks.
4: Start out with the champs. Why not? Start out at the top. I know that everyone's going to look at this as minor. I think they've got a little worse. And I think that the loss of Mitchell Robinson to Boston is a bigger deal than most people think. And I know he doesn't score a lot of points. He doesn't hit free throws. I get it. But there's something about having that dude with toughness and that edge to him where he can bring that physicality and be that force down low. I think he assists and helps Big Cat, who's not the toughest dude in my opinion. I think he makes life a little bit easier. So I feel like they've taken a slight step back with his loss and him going to Boston.
5: You know, I was going to say the same till you laid all that out. Now I'm still going to say the same, but you made some good points. You made some good points. I'm still going to say they're the same because you're right. It is. They are going to miss him.
4: Right. I'm just saying slight too.
5: But I'm going to go with the same, but duly noted. You made a great point there.
4: Team number two,
6: the Indiana Pacers.
4: Oh, go ahead and take that one.
5: They're
4: better. Jump on in, homie.
5: Yeah, they're better because Halliburton will be playing this year. But I still don't think they're a contender. Like, could they make the playoffs? Maybe. So I'll say better just because Halliburton's returning.
4: Yeah, anytime you get the peanut butter brother, as our Freddie Coleman likes to call him back, I think that that's always going to be a plus for you. So, yeah, I think that they've gotten better with that addition. I don't know about the rest of the pieces around them. Not a huge believer in the Pacers. I still like their head coach a lot, but you got to show me before I really buy in and say that they're that much better of a team.
6: The Boston Celtics.
4: Ah, worse. There you go.
5: Yeah, worse.
4: Yeah.
5: Yeah, you don't lose Jaylen Brown and get better, especially I know you got Paul George, but
4: yeah,
5: worse.
4: Yeah, no, I'm with you. I don't even have to say too much. Exactly what Emmett said. Boston definitely got worse. I'm actually interested to see what this season looks like with Boston.
5: Yeah.
4: Right? I want to see how they navigate through the waters of this season and what the narrative is when it's all said and done based off where they are and how much of that energy is going to be focused on Jason Tatum if they don't happen to have a season that they are expecting to have.
5: Mm-hmm.
4: That's, to me, that's an intriguing storyline because I'm with you. I believe they got worse, doing a little bit of better, worse, or the same when it comes to Eastern Conference NBA teams here on Game Night on ESPN Radio. What's the next team?
7: The Cleveland Cavaliers.
4: Oh, save that one for Emmett.
5: Yeah, the same. Like, you know, they haven't done a whole lot. They lost Dean Wade, but they just signed Mario Hezonja from overseas. So I think they're the same. We'll see if they can get Kuminga or DeRozan or something like that. That might make them better. But right now, they're the same.
4: Is it bad that I just don't like the fact that they have James Harden? And I know he's going to be back in the mix sooner rather than later.
5: I just don't like him. I get it. Listen, the way I look at James is, and the Cavaliers, they're still going to be good in the regular season.
4: Right.
5: Like, they won 50 games last year. I can see them win 50 games. They won 52. I can see them doing the same thing, maybe even winning a little bit more. Their issue is what the heart and mental toughness in the playoffs. That is always going to be a concern until they prove otherwise, but they're going to be a really good regular season team.
4: And that's what I mean when I say I don't like James. I just don't like what he does in the postseason.
5: Right.
4: It's just to me, it's not enough, and he's too good of a player in the regular season not to be able to kick it up a notch in the playoffs. And last year, remember, he started out really good. I was like, oh,
5: yeah.
4: Hold on. Here we go.
5: Yeah, this is going to be something. Games.
4: Right.
5: Yeah,
4: exactly.
5: Won some games in the playoffs and then lost them some games.
4: Exactly. So, you know, again, I say it all the time. I don't root for anyone to fail, so I'd love to see him break that curse. It just seems like there's something about the playoffs and James Harden that don't see eye to eye. What about the next team?
6: The Detroit Pistons.
5: Worse.
4: Worse. Look, I hate that for Cade Cunningham, too.
5: They needed shooting, and they lost Duncan Robinson, who was their only shooter. Mm-hmm. They also they lost Tobias Harris, right?
4: Yep.
5: And then now they got Jalen Duren, don't even want to be there, who's a restricted free agent. He's trying everything to get out of town. They've gotten a lot worse.
4: Yeah, I would have liked to see Jaylen Brown tag teaming with Cade Cunningham.
5: Yeah,
4: I'd have liked to seen that 1-2 punch. Now, I'm not mad at the fit in Philly at all, but Cade needs some help, right? He needs someone that could be, you know, the Robin to his Batman, or even equal to him, right? Someone that could be on the same page when he leaves the game. They're not going to struggle, and they're not going to sit there and beg for a bucket. Right? And it just seems like that's what it is. They could play defense like the best of them, but, man, when they go on scoring droughts, brother, they go on scoring droughts. So, yeah, I'm with you. Unfortunately for Detroit, I believe they got worse. What's the next team?
6: The Orlando Magic.
4: Same?
5: Yeah, same, and that's a problem.
4: Right.
5: You know what I'm saying? That's a problem. I mean, I know they got rid of their head coach, but they're the same, and that ain't good enough.
4: No, I'm with you. I don't have a whole lot on them, except for I feel like that they haven't done enough to really turn some heads and make a deep run. Remember, you know, the way that they lost in the postseason, and remember just actually the way they played last year. They were expected to be a lot better. That's why their coach turned around and got fired, but they were expected to be a lot better. Then they give up a big, 22-point lead or 29-point lead, I think it was, and they just never were able to recover. So, yeah, Yeah, they definitely, as far as I'm concerned, are at least the same. Next team.
7: The Miami Heat.
4: Oh. Oh, they got better.
5: Yeah, they got Giannis.
4: Right. They got Giannis. They got better. They still need a little bit, though.
5: They need to continue to get better. But they got a lot better by adding Giannis.
4: Absolutely. He's Emmett Golden. I'm Q Myers. We go all around Major League Baseball with some of the biggest headlines. 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
6: Camp to camp. Team to team.
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1: Trade request in Tampa Bay. I'm Q Myers. Two-time Pro Bowl defensive tackle Vita Vea has requested a trade from the Tampa Bay Buccaneers after talks on contract extensions have stalled. His agent told ESPN that on Monday he was a hold in at the team's mandatory minicamp last month because of his contract situation. Coach Todd Bowles said he wasn't concerned at the time, calling it part of the business. Vea is 31, entering the final year of a four-year, $71 million contract. He's set to earn $17 million this season. None of that is guaranteed. He's also set up to earn a pregame roster bonus that is capped at $1 million total. Last season, Vea appeared in all 17 games, finishing with 4.5 sacks, 13 quarterback hits, and 34 tackles. Also in the NFL, Jamal Adams has announced that he is signing with the Minnesota Vikings. A three-time old Pro Bowler did that by way of social media. And he's signing up with the Vikings for his 10th season. The former safety transitioned to linebacker for the Raiders last season, recording 45 tackles and a sack. The Marlins, they scored three runs in the bottom of the ninth to walk it off versus the Phillies and snap their franchise record 12-game losing streak with the 8-7 win. They got off to a really good start with a 5-2 lead after two, but then the Phillies put up four in the top of the sixth, making it feel like the Marlins' losing streak would continue. But they loaded the bases with no outs. Griffin Conine drove in the winning run. The Marlins, before tonight's victory, had not won a game since before the All-Star break. And also, Yankees All-Star outfielder Cody Bellinger will be out 4 to 6 weeks due to a grade 2 left hamstring strain. Manager Aaron Boone said that on Monday. For more scores and analysis, check out ESPN.com and the all-new ESPN app. Coming up, more game night with Emmett Golden and me as we go all around Major League Baseball on ESPN Radio and the all-new ESPN app.
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3: Driven deep to left field. Going back, Antonacci on the track, looking up. See ya! A home run for Sanchez. A three-run shot. And the Yankees take a 9-4 lead.
1: The Yankees would go on to win the game 9-5 versus the White Sox at highlight, courtesy of the YES Network. 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He's Emmett Golden. I'm Q Myers. Join us now, ESPN MLB reporter Jesse Rogers. And Jesse, thanks so much for your time. I appreciate you. I know you were in attendance for Yankees and White Sox. New York got the job done. Who would you say is the biggest threat to the Rays and Yankees in the American League?
4: Oh, that's a good question. I mean, those are the two best teams, in my opinion, and it's really not even close. Maybe you could start to think about Boston being a threat the way they've been playing. The White Sox are in first place, but they dropped a bad one tonight. The AL West is a disaster. I mean, in a normal season, we would say the Mariners because they were one game away from the World Series last year, or we would say the Toronto Blue Jays, but both those teams are having down years. So I wish I had a better answer for you, but the Rays and Yankees are clearly the best two teams. And I got to tell you, the Yankees win tonight was extremely impressive, extremely impressive. Playing without their stars, now that Bellinger's on the shelf for 4 to 6 weeks, having the Sunday night game, traveling to Chicago. Max Fried was here early last night. They sent him ahead. He didn't look good, gave up three runs in the first inning, but they settled down, scored 9 of the next 11 runs in the game and win it pretty easily in the end. So really impressive win tonight. The Yankees, if they can get healthy, to me, are even better than the Rays. The Rays right now in first place, but I think if the Yankees do get their guys back, they might have the easiest road to the World Series. But it's a big if, because now you've got another guy down in Bellinger, so we'll see.
5: Yeah, and how do you expect that to affect the Yankees with Bellinger and Judge and Stanton all being on the IL? Are they going to be buyers? Are they going to wait for these guys to come back and feel like they'll be all right?
4: No, they're going to be buyers. I think they're going to be buyers. Even if Bellinger was healthy, there were going to be buyers. And I think the key here is with the injuries and with sort of the desperation from the Yankees, meaning they haven't won the World Series in a long time. Brian Cashman and Aaron Boone just daily get criticized about that. I think between the injuries and that desire, they're going to be as aggressive as they can, and that means improving any area of their team. It doesn't just have to be the one area you might be weak in, because Yeah, it takes two to tango, and not always do you match up with a team. But if you can strengthen a strength, you do that. If you can strengthen the depth, you do that. So I think Cashman's going to be very aggressive in how he improves the team, and it could happen anywhere. It could happen with an extra bat. It certainly can happen in the rotation. I mean, if Scooble becomes available, you never know what the Yankees will offer there. So I do think they're going to be aggressive at the deadline, again, covering those injuries, and they haven't won a World Series in a long time. The American League is down. Why not the Yankees?
5: Speaking of the American League being down, almost every team that's not leading their division is in it for the wild card. How many teams in the AL do you expect to be sellers before the trade deadline?
4: Yeah, I mean, it'll shake out more than people are saying now, because I think teams portray themselves as in it so their locker rooms don't give up, right? Especially if you're on the borderline. Like the Blue Jays are going to sell. They're not saying it out loud, but they're going to sell. The Angels, the Athletics, the Royals, the Blue Jays. I think the Tigers are going to do a little buy-sell because I do think Scooble's going to move. The question marks are like Baltimore and Houston. Probably won't sell as much. So we're looking at five or six teams right there in the American League, and then maybe four or five in the National League. But about a third of the league, I think, are going to be sellers. The question marks are like Baltimore and Houston, as I mentioned. And those are the sort of teams that might do a buy-sell, kind of retool a little bit, don't give up, but also think about the future as well. I mean, Baltimore and Houston are right in the race, two games out of the wild card, but under 500. So it's like we're not going to rip it apart, but we're also not going to push all our chips in.
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1: Formidable as they were last year. Milwaukee needs more. Milwaukee needs to pair someone with Jacob Mizorowski. This is where we hear things like they might get aggressive for Skubal. If not Skubal, one of the other potential rentals out there, the Robbie Ray's the world. There's a drop-off after Mizorowski. Kyle Harrison's return is going to be very, very important. But after that, they don't have as much in terms of matching up with the Dodgers. I wrote about it today at ESPN.com. The Braves need to get that second starter behind Chris Sale. The Brewers need one behind Mizorowski. The Cubs need one behind Matthew Boyd. All these teams looking to match the Dodgers on the mound. And right now, as constituted, they can't do it. So we'll see how aggressive Milwaukee is.
2: Jesse Rogers, ESPN MLB reporter with us here on Game Night on ESPN Radio on the all-new ESPN app. And Jesse, I'm here in Las Vegas. Obviously, the A's are going to be making their way to town in 2028. Chan Ho Park, he became the first Korean to buy a stake in the team. Mark Cuban just the other day bought some stake in the team. What do you make of all these moves that John Fisher and company have been making with the A's?
1: Yeah, I think first of all, they've had some terrible injuries or they'd be a better team this year. They just got destroyed and they've tanked big time this year. But moving towards Vegas, I think they want to have a good team. And I think he wants to turn the PR, you know, around. You know, Mark Cuban is well-liked, Channel Park, well-liked guys, bringing a little bit more into the fold because he was kind of so hated by A's fans. So I think it's kind of looking forward to a new day for the A's when they get to Las Vegas with some new investors and kind of start this franchise over again after some terrible PR, you know, leaving Oakland the way he did. So I think that's part of it. And just a new beginning for the franchise.
2: Earlier in the evening, we saw the Marlins snap their 12-game losing streak. That was a franchise record, and they've been playing competitive. And before the All-Star break, they were really good. Could this be the game that kind of gets them to flip things around and make them a little bit of a run, or is this just a one-off?
1: No, I mean, it could be. I watched that ninth inning. It was impressive. They needed it in a big way. I mean, they celebrated like it was the seventh game of the World Series because when you lose 12 in a row, that's how you're going to do it. I think they're rethinking things now. They were clear buyers a couple weeks ago. Let's see how the rest of the week goes. They're only two out, but they need to show that the 12-game losing streak was kind of just a bad moment in time for them, and they're actually a good team. So push back forward above 500 in the coming days. It's kind of funny how, you know, we talk about such a long season, but when it gets near the deadline, the small sample sizes matter so much because it really informs their front office what they're going to do. I don't see the Marlins pushing all in. I don't see them giving up. It's, again, like some of those American League teams we talked about. Maybe there's a little bit of a sell-off or a sell-buy, as we like to say. But you still want to compete when you're that close to the playoffs. It's weird in divisions like that. The Marlins are 9.5 out of first place, but they're only two out of the wild card. So that's what I go back to. Teams that are like that aren't going to push all their chips in. It's just you got to win four rounds of the playoffs to win the World Series. So you don't want to give up your future with just a 1% chance of going to the World Series. So you'll do a little bit of that. You'll do a little bit of a sell, a little bit of a buy, and hopefully compete with the team that you have.
2: Well, Jesse, we'll close out with this. We'll ask you to look into your crystal ball and let us know where Skubal's going to be pitching at this time next week.
1: I'm going to give you two.
2: Okay.
1: Because it's hard. And you maybe have heard some of this momentum, but I'm going to say either Tampa Bay or the Dodgers. I'm going to put Tampa Bay first. Tampa Bay or the Dodgers. That's my guess. The Dodgers are lurking. They'll have a better idea about they have a better idea about their walking wounded than I do right now. If Snell looks bad or Glasnow or these guys can't cut it, they might make that play for school. But I think Tampa Bay sees the American League and has that farm system and is willing to do it. Remember, they're trying to move into it, you know, build a new stadium, new ownership there. What a splash it would be if they traded for Tarek Skubal.
2: That would be a big deal. It would be a huge deal and not a surprise at all, but a really good baseball being played by both, as you know. Jesse, fantastic stuff. Thanks so much for giving us some time this evening here on Game.

0: night. We really appreciate you.
1: You got it, guys. Be well.
0: Jesse Rogers, ESPN MLB reporter with us here on Game Night. You get that? You write that down, Emmett? You ready? You ready for next week to see where Scuba will be? Tampa Bay or L.A.?
2: Yeah, get him out of the AL Central. Yeah, I'm cool with that.
0: You Deuces, know? Right?
2: Right, yeah. It works for me. See
0: Emmett's like, I don't care where he goes as long as it's up out of here.
2: Yeah, I'm a Guardians fan, so as long as the Gardos don't have to face Scuba, I'm cool wherever he ends up.
0: I know, that's right. He's Emmett Golden. I'm Q Myers. Coming up next, where are the Lakers in the land of desirable franchises? That old Laker mystique, do they still have it? That's next on Game Night on ESPN Radio on the all-new ESPN app.
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8: 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Even though you walk every day, Dana does say you can make small adjustments to immediately improve your walking mechanics. 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
11: Hey, it's Evan Cohen. Coming up Tuesday, we'll continue to react to LeBron James choosing the 76ers as his next team and what that means for those players that are still available. 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

0: We got huge news. A man who is certainly on the Mount Rushmore of everybody's basketball conversation. LeBron James has made his choice.
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8: 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Right now, we're not going to take it to church. We're going to take it to the shop, the barbershop, like this.
9: It's Barbershop Topic of the Day.
8: Oh, yeah, Emmett, you know how it is. You know how it goes down. I go to the barbershop every single Saturday.
10: Yes.
8: And as it goes, you never know what kind of conversation you're going to walk into. As you can imagine, on the heels of LeBron James making his decision on Friday to go to the 76ers, it was NBA related. It was 76er heavy. It was LeBron heavy. But then it became Laker heavy.
10: Ooh.
8: As well. And that's where I wanted to go here on Game Night on ESPN Radio and the all-new ESPN app. The conversation came up, and I'll ask you first because, well, I respect your opinion.
10: Well, I appreciate
8: Are the Lakers not really that organization that is that destination location like it used to be? Everyone at one point wanted to go to La La Land, right? You saw Shaq go to La La Land. Kobe, you know, initiated the trade before he ever stepped foot on the NBA court when he was drafted by the Hornets. Everyone wanted to end up in L.A. Do they still have that kind of pull? Do they still carry that same weight now that LeBron James has decided to take his party to Philly?
10: You know, Q, I'll even say they haven't had it for a while because before LeBron went there, what were the Lakers?
8: Right.
10: They weren't very good at all.
8: He saved them.
10: Oh, he most certainly did. You talk about being mid. The Lakers were mid for a while. You know, and no shots intended for anybody, but you had guys like Russell and Kuzma and Larry Nance Jr. And they just weren't the Lakers, you know, our Lakers back with Kobe and right. all that. And then even go back with Magic.
8: LeBron came. Everyone. Yeah.
10: Yeah. LeBron came through as a free agent, elevated the franchise, got them back, elevated them back up, got a championship. Now that he's gone, I know you got Luka, but you traded for him.
8: Right.
10: You know, so I don't know if I think the way the world works now, you can make money anywhere. You don't have to be in New York or L.A.
8: Right.
10: to really cash in from an endorsement and popularity standpoint. So, yeah, I don't think it hit the same.
11: Just because Emmett brought up something I was going to ask you guys about. Is there what teams are still destination teams anymore? Because like I think this is just a generation thing with this generation of athletes. Like, do NFL players still flock to the Cowboys? Do baseball players still flock to the Yankees?
10: No, I mean I would say baseball players. It feels like they still go to the Yankees,
8: right?
10: But I mean, in the NBA, that's a great question because I can't think of a franchise that just always gets all of the,
8: they don't always get all the free agents, but the Heat are always talked about. Whenever a big player is possibly available, you always hear about, well, they wanted, like Dame, remember he wanted to be traded to Miami. Now, I know it didn't happen, but that's where he wanted to go. He ended up in Milwaukee. They ended up getting
10: Jimmy
8: Giannis
10: Butler.
8: By way of trade. Right, exactly. Yeah. I feel like a lot of players want to go to South Beach and play for the Heat somehow, some way. Not necessarily free agency, but even, hey, trade me there. I think that they still carry some weight. It's funny, the Lakers were described in the barbershop on Saturday as, you know, remember in Boys in the Hood when Trey's in the back? And it's funny because Ice Cube's driving the car. Hey, yo, Doe. Hey, yo, Doe, pull over. pull over, let me out. And so it was described in the barbershop as everyone who at one point wanted to be a Laker is like, yeah, let me out the car. It's not necessary for me to go there. And then they even brought up the fact that Kawhi Leonard at one point chose the Clippers.
10: The Clippers, right. Right. Now, Kawhi seems like a guy that walks to the beat of his own drum.
8: Yeah, he's a different dude.
10: While that's a great point, it might be more him than them, if you know what I'm saying. But, yeah, I think that's kind of changed. I also think the whole second apron thing has changed the destinations. Now, because sometimes it's just not an option for some guys, you know, because they want a super max deal. They want a max deal. And a lot of these destination places typically have their squads, you know, ready to go. I look at the Knicks, like New York has always been a destination and they're the champions. But can they take another?
8: But it's funny because they weren't really that big of a destination, right? They were a destination for people like Carmelo who grew up in the area and wanted to do it for the hometown and represent. But remember how many years we tried to send LeBron to New York, right? And then we hear that he chose the 76ers because he could live in New York. Like, now he wants New York. He didn't want New York back in the day, right, when he had the chance to go there. I feel like we have always sent someone to New York that didn't necessarily get there.
10: Yeah. Also, how wild is that? Yeah, I'm going to play for Philly. Nah, I ain't living there, though.
8: Right.
10: You know? that's
8: a whole nother conversation.
10: Yeah, it's interesting. It's interesting for sure. But, yeah, I mean, I want to see what the Lakers do because they couldn't wait to get LeBron out of there. They got LeBron out. Now it's Luka's team. Ain't no question about it. Ain't no distractions. They kind of invested in the players that they wanted. So let's see if they can win more than 53 games next year. I'm skeptical, but I'm very, very interested.
8: Well, I'm intrigued by them because of the new ownership, right? I mean, we spend a lot of time talking about the Dodgers and how they spend all kind of money. Well, that's who's back in the Lakers, right? So the Lakers used to get everybody. But then again, there was a handful of teams that were really good in the league. Now there's, you know, a handful more of teams that are really good across the league. Like, there was a time when players wanted to go play with Steph. And I feel like because it's the end of Steph, that might not be the same scenario as you see the Warriors struck out on everybody that they were trying to land. So, you know, that kind of proves that point. But it just, to me, it feels like I kept saying in the shop, I was like, man, the Lakers are still a brand name, though, right? That brand name has to mean something. It might not mean exactly what it did at one point when Dr. Buss was running things, because that was different. That was a different ball game. I don't think things have ever been the same since Dr. Buss. You know what I mean? He was a different dude, also a different era, right? And so, you know, things that he was able to do, you can't really do these days. So I think it still carries some weight because it's the Lakers. Just like I believe the Celtics, that name carries some weight as well.
10: I think it's dissipating a little bit because of the generation that is in the NBA now and coming through. Like, maybe they know LeBron with the Lakers, but before that, it just wasn't Shaq and Kobe. How dominant they were. It wasn't Paul Gasol and Kobe and Phil Jackson. It just wasn't that for a lot of these guys. When the present company, that the young guys were in the NBA, it was the Cavs and the Warriors.
8: Right.
10: You know, that's who was in every year. And then, you know, obviously maybe the Heat a little bit before that. So it's been a while since the Lakers were the Lakers. Even when LeBron got there, they still weren't really the Lakers. Like,
8: so,
10: we would look at them.
8: No, not at all. And it's funny, if you're a big Laker fan, you almost had a line drawn in the stand, either your team LeBron or your team Kobe, but it seemed like you couldn't be both.
10: Oh, absolutely.
8: You know what I mean? It's like, if you're a real true Laker fan, there's something to be like, oh, LeBron was never a Laker, even though he was there 8 seasons.
10: Right.
8: Never a Laker. You know what I mean? It's really weird dynamic, but they've got to get back to being the Lakers if they want to get back to being hoisting up you know, those banners up in the top of the arena. We go all things NBA next here on ESPN Radio.
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17: A better life with Dr. Sanjay Gupta.
18: They say consistency is key, but sometimes you just got to switch it up. A new study out of Harvard School of Public Health found that varying your exercise routine could add years to your life. What exercise someone did didn't matter much. What did matter was that all the exercises together worked all the muscle groups in their body. Now, an added benefit to changing things up is it can help you push through the plateau effect. That's when your body gets so efficient at doing something that you actually stop getting better at it. And we know from previous research that specializing in any one sport at a young age can make someone actually more prone to injury. And as experts we talk to point out, even elite athletes switch up things with their workouts, making sure to target strength, cardio, flexibility, balance, and doing that every single week. I'm Dr. Sanjay Gupta, helping you live a better life.
19: 497 Bear.
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21: Everybody who is somebody will be in NFL camp starting on Tuesday, but who is under the most heat when it comes to 1, 2, 3, 4, 5? 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
22: Hey, it's Evan Cohen. Coming up Tuesday, we'll continue to react to LeBron James choosing the 76ers as his next team and what that means for those players that are still available. 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
1: The franchise record 12-game losing streak is no more in Miami. I'm Q Myers. The Marlins scored three runs in the bottom of the ninth to walk it off versus the Phillies and snap their franchise record 12-game losing streak 8-7. They got off to a really good start. They had a 5-2 lead after two, but then the Phillies put up four in the top of the sixth, making it feel like the Marlins losing streak would continue. But after loading the bases with no outs, Griffin Conine drove in the winning run. The Marlins, before tonight's victory, had not won a game before the All-Star break. Also Major League Baseball related, Yankees All-Star outfielder Cody Bellinger will be out 4 to 6 weeks due to a grade 2 left hamstring strain, according to manager Aaron Boone, as he said that on Monday. Bellinger was placed on the 10-day injured list Sunday after he felt tightness in his hamstring late in the Yankees 3-1 win over the Phillies on Saturday night. He was replaced in the bottom of the 8th inning, then missed Sunday's loss to Philadelphia. In the NFL, two-time Pro Bowl defensive tackle Vita Vea has requested a trade for the Tampa Bay Buccaneers after talks on a contract extension stalled out, his agent told ESPN on Monday. He was a hold-in at the team's mandatory minicamp last month because of his contract situation. Coach Todd Bowles said he wasn't concerned at the time, calling it part of the business. Also, three-time All-Pro Jamal Adams announced on social media he's joining the Vikings for his 10th season. The former safety transitioned to linebacker for the Raiders last season, recording 45 tackles and a sack. For more scores and analysis, check out ESPN.com and the all-new ESPN app. Coming up, all things NBA on Game Night with Emmett Golden and me, Hugh Myers, here on ESPN Radio.
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2: Miami would certainly tell you that he's one of their favorite sons, although now they're all saying and backtracking, this was the summer of Giannis. It was nothing to do.
3: That's what happens when you get rejected. He didn't want him anyway, Mia. You know that. It's like when you wanted to go to the dance with homeboy, and you're like, hey, check one if you want to go, two if you don't. Then you got the two back. You're like, you know what? I didn't want to go with you anyway. Exactly. Hey, us fellas did that too for the ladies, right? I didn't want to go with her anyway. Her breath stinks.
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3: I don't know, Emmett. I have no idea. I don't know why I had to say that her breath stink. Right. I don't know. I didn't have to do it like that, right?
4: Right. Yeah, that's hilarious right there.
3: I mean, man. It's something. Like our good friend Myron Metcalf would say, it's a choice.
4: Yes, it is.
3: It's a choice. Hilarious. He's Emmett Golden. I'm Q Myers. It's Game Night here on ESPN Radio. The all-new ESPN app, SiriusXM Channel 80, and tune in. 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Don't forget, from 30 for 30 podcast, the betrayal of Shohei Ohtani is the real story behind the scandal that almost ruined it all. On paper, Ipe Mizuhara was Shohei Ohtani's interpreter, but he was so much more than that. They were a team closer than brothers, until it all went horribly wrong. The betrayal of Shohei Ohtani tells the story of a relationship that detonated into one of sports' biggest scandals. You can check out The Betrayal of Shohei Ohtani. The first two episodes are out on Tuesday, July 28th. That's coming up tomorrow. And then episodes 3 through 6 follow on subsequent Thursdays and Tuesdays. So definitely make sure to check that out, 3430. Now, Emmett, I want to check out what's going on with these NBA teams out west. Obviously, my Warriors did not land LeBron James, so what are they going to do? And other teams out west as well, they get ready for an upcoming season. We'll do a little better, worse, or the same. We're just going to do it Western Conference style. So what's team number one?
1: The Denver Nuggets.
3: Ooh, I'll let you take that one.
5: The same. You know, maybe I'm forgetting about a move that they made, but I feel like they haven't really done a whole lot. So I'm going to say the same, which is still pretty good.
3: Right. Look, as long as they've got the Joker, they're in a really good position. I see that one of his horses is doing really well. I believe just won a big race in Serbia. So he's in his happy place right now. Mm-hmm. But look, Denver seems like they're always kind of quiet, but you know how good they're going to be. So yeah. I think I'm with you. I think being the same is okay for that team, right? They're, matter of fact, they're pretty comfortable with being the same and knowing that as long as they're healthy, you know, that derailed them a little bit in 2025. They were able to bounce back, but as long as they keep their health, I think Denver is always going to be a thorn in the side of the Western Conference. What's team number two?
1: The Houston Rockets.
3: Oh, man. I think they needed to get better, and I didn't really see it.
5: Right. They're same, too, and that's not a good thing. You know, it's a good thing for the Nuggets. I don't think it's so good for the Rockets. Unless I'm just flat out missing a move that they made and not remembering it, I think they're kind of the same.
3: It feels like they need a little bit more identity and a little bit more edge to them. You know what I mean? Mm-hmm. Like, they just right. – I think they need to be more and more like their head coach. We always say that players – you know, they take on the image of their coaches or the manager's personality. Yeah. I feel like the Rockets need to get a little tougher.
5: Yeah, and they're not a bad team, by the way. I just don't look at them as championship contenders. And I feel like maybe they needed to do something else this offseason to get to that level.
3: Yeah, I felt like them being a 5 seed in the Western Conference a year ago was underachieving.
5: Mm-hmm.
3: But that's just me. Yeah. So I'm with you. I'm going to say the Houston Rockets, they stayed the same. What's the third team?
1: The Los Angeles Clippers.
5: I mean, they got worse, right? I mean, if they move on from Kawhi, but...
3: Can that hurry up and get wrapped up?
5: Right, yeah. I mean, I guess he's not going to be on the team one way or the other, right? That's what I'm assuming.
3: Right.
5: Like, they're going to trade him if they can, and if not, maybe there's a suspension. I don't know, but they definitely are not better than they were last season.
3: I feel like they got worse because this is still ongoing.
5: Right.
3: Right? If you didn't do anything, I feel like this would be over and done already.
5: Yeah, it'd be like, okay, you know what? There wasn't
3: nothing to see
5: there.
3: Here,
5: yeah,
3: right?
5: It's, yeah.
3: This just seems to me really, really suspicious that there's something pretty big that's going on. Now, I could be completely wrong. I always say, you know, this is my gut feeling. My gut feeling could be correct or it could be gas. So maybe it's just gas. I don't know. But it just something doesn't sit right. It doesn't pass the smell test with the Clippers. So I think for multiple reasons, they got worse in the Western Conferences. We're doing a little better, worse, or same Western Conference style here on Game Night on ESPN Radio. About team number four?
1: The Oklahoma City Thunder.
5: Wow. Mm. I mean, can I say they got a little worse? I mean, they don't have Lu Dort anymore.
3: Yeah, they made that trade. Yeah.
5: But I don't think it's going to matter. They have so much equity with me that I just trust them. And obviously, Lu Dort has been an important part of this team for the past few years, and he's gone. So I'll say a little worse, but I don't think by a lot.
3: I'm going to stay the same. I know that, you know, losing Dort is still losing Dort, but that's something that I believe we all anticipated a couple seasons ago.
5: Yeah.
3: That we knew that was coming around the pipeline sooner rather than later, just the way that salaries play out, the way that they have,
5: second apron.
3: They have so many draft picks, so much draft capital that they were going to be able to, you know, kind of move on from him and still, you know, fill that void. So I think for everything that Oklahoma City is doing, the number one team in the Western Conference in 2025-26, I think that they stayed the same, even though they did lose Dort. So, what's the next team?
1: The Golden State Warriors.
3: They got worse.
5: Okay.
3: I mean, they stayed the same, but staying the same got them worse.
5: Okay, because they're just a year older, and they were already an older team.
3: Exactly. So, staying the same made them worse, and it's going to make Steph Curry, I'm sure, sit down and have some real conversations with management, ownership, family, teammates, and decide what's the best direction for him. It's very rare that I'm a fan of any team or any player, and I say I don't blame that guy if he decides to play somewhere else or wants to play somewhere else. I have that exception for Steph Curry. I believe he's done everything and then some for the Golden State Warriors, and because they failed to land a big fish and give him another opportunity to win a championship there in Golden State, if he decides that, you know, it's better to go somewhere else, I actually don't blame him. Not at his age. His only goal at this stage of the game is not knocking down three-pointers and breaking records. He's been there, done that. He's already changed the game. He's got all the accolades you need, but you can never have too many championships. So I think that putting Steph in a position to win a championship should be the number one goal, and the Warriors failed to do that.
5: Yeah, 8 games under 500 they finished last year, which is not Warrior-like at all. So even staying the same is just getting a little bit worse. I agree with you.
3: Next team.
0: Let's roll with the Minnesota Timberwolves.
5: This is the hardest one. I was waiting on this because some might say they got better, and maybe they did. I don't think LaMelo Ball makes you better. You know, so I'm going to say worse, and maybe I'm just coming across as a hater. I think he's a really good mixtape highlight producer, right? Like, I think if you want to watch highlights, he's your guy. I don't think he affects winning. You know, I think he's a good player that doesn't win. So I'm going to say they got worse.
3: I feel like I'll say that they got better. And the only reason I'll say they got better is because at the end of the day, at least LaMelo can create his own shot.
5: Yeah.
3: Right. So there's been too many times where if the Ant-Man's not producing, who's going to be the guy to get that next shot? Who's going to be the guy to create their own shot? And sometimes they have contributions, you know, from like Mike Conley would contribute one night. Julius Randle contribute another night. DiVincenzo contribute another night. You know what I mean? It's just, but it was never anything consistent. LaMelo can't play a lick of defense.
5: No.
3: Right. He ain't going to stop me or you from scoring.
5: Right.
3: But he can score. So
5: I think he could cool off a teammate, too.
3: Yeah.
5: You know what I'm saying?
3: All right. You got me there. So I tried, LaMelo. I tried. I tried to give you some love, and that's rare from me. That's rare, but I tried to get my best Emmett Golden impersonation in, and the guy who shot me down is Emmett Golden.
5: Yeah,
3: so you figure it out.
5: Yeah, sorry. Next.
1: The San Antonio Spurs.
5: Huh, the same, which is great. They didn't need to do anything. You know, really, I think they're ahead of schedule, if I'm being honest, making it to the finals like they did last year.
3: You know what they need to do, though? They need to get a go-to. What's the go-to? What's the play that you call coming out of timeout when you need to get a bucket?
5: Gotta have it play, right.
3: What's Wemby's go-to move?
5: He doesn't have jack of three, you know?
3: Yeah, see, I don't like to live in that world.
5: Right, I'm with you.
3: I think that to get better, what they need to do is they need to make sure that Wemby develops a go-to and that they have the ability to get a bucket and stop the bleeding if need be. What we saw in the finals was their Achilles heel. And their Achilles heel is they don't have that stopper, that run stopper All right, they're on a 10-0 run. Go get a bucket. All right, run this play. They don't have that. They don't have a handful of plays that they feel comfortable running. We saw them get very uncomfortable when it mattered the most. So for them to get better, it's not necessarily a player. It's the players that they have developing a go-to and something they can count on that they need in the clutch. So that's what I'm looking for San Antonio and Wemby in particular to do as they get ready for the upcoming season. He's Emmett Golden. I'm Q Myers. I mentioned the Warriors. What is next for Steph and Golden State? That's game night on ESPN Radio on the all-new ESPN app.
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11: If I were to ask you what makes for a good night's sleep, you'd probably say a dark, quiet room, not too many things on your mind. But every night when you go to get some Z's, how often do you really think about the temperature in your bedroom? Temperature may be one of the most underappreciated factors in sleep. That's according to the Senior Vice President of Research and Scientific Affairs at the National Sleep Foundation. We often hear about lights and screens and stress, but even modest changes in temperature and airflow can influence both how quickly you fall asleep and how deeply you stay asleep. Most experts will recommend a room temperature of 60 to 67 degrees Fahrenheit. You might also experiment with your sheets and what you actually wear to bed. Play around a bit and see what improves your sleep. You might be delightfully surprised. I'm Dr. Sanjay Gupta, helping you live a better life.
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2: What is the plan B if they don't get LeBron?
14: Yeah, boring. Part of the Warriors' long-term plan is post-Steph right now. Let's just be honest. Like, I know there's this belief, oh, they're going to throw all the picks. It's all about the next couple years. It's not really all about the next couple years. You have $70 million in rehabbing players.
15: That was their last chance at some relativity. That team is dead. There is nothing left of them.
16: I don't think Steph wants to go chase a ring in a random location.
17: It's obviously a very difficult pill to swallow if you're a Warriors fan.
15: The biggest loser in the LeBron sweepstakes is the Golden State Warriors.

0: Emmett, as you know, I'm a big Warrior fan. I've lived the bad, I've lived the good, and I've lived the great. And now it feels like it's trending towards the bad again, or at least just good and not great. And good is not winning championships. Great is winning championships. Yeah. And now that the Warriors have failed to land Jaylen Brown, they failed to land Giannis, and now they failed to land LeBron, I question, as I'm sure a lot of Warrior fans question, what is next for Golden State? Here's Brian Windhorst, ESPN NBA insider, on GetUp, talking about what he believes is next.
1: I understand the Warriors fans are disappointed. They had a terrible end of the season with Jimmy Butler and Moses Moody going down for huge injuries. Then they tried to get in on the Giannis sweepstakes. They tried to get in on the Jaylen Brown sweepstakes. They tried to get LeBron James. And I can understand why there's frustration that they haven't been able to do that. And they absolutely are not championship contenders right now. I agree with that. But Steph Curry has said he wants to play multiple more years. And the Warriors have a lot of draft pick equity, and they have a lot of flexibility financially going forward. So if you want to write them off and say that they're done, go ahead and do that. No one's going to stop you. But I would just say, 7 or 8 weeks ago, you thought the 76ers were not going to do anything this season, and watch what happens. So let's just see what happens with Steph Curry over this next 18 months.
2: Yeah, it'll be interesting to see if they do go for it. It doesn't feel that way. It feels like they're kind of going, all right, we had our run. Let's start looking towards the future. I saw something today. I believe it was on PTI. I apologize if I didn't credit it correctly. But I heard the guys say that if Steph doesn't re-sign, they'll have well over $100 million in cap space next year if he doesn't sign a two-year extension. So they're probably looking at that like, we can go get the foundation of the next window and start working on that. The problem is Steph is such a big star, and deservingly so. He gets to make the decision on how his career ends in Golden State, and they just kind of got to wait until he tells them what he wants to do.
0: I'm just interested in what, you know, obviously I'm listening to Wendy, right? Wendy knows, he probably forgot more than I'll ever know, right? About what's going on the inside and what could potentially go on in those walls of any organization with all the folks that he talks to. But who could be some players that could be added in 18 months that could change who the Warriors are right now? Because right now, they're not that good, right? I'm a big Yaxel Lindeborg guy. They drafted him this year. Will Richard, he's a talented young player as well. They've got a couple other guys, but as far as dudes, like, where's the dudes at? The dudes, where's number 30? You know what right. I mean? Yeah. Like, Draymond Green to me is not a dude, and he'll be back. Draymond is a really good player. He's a really good role player, but he's a really good role player with other dudes around him, with other alphas around him. When he was at the peak of his game and he was, you know, going out for Defensive Player of the Year, okay, he was an absolute alpha, but he was actually scoring points at that time too. Now he's left any scoring in the past, and at nights when he doesn't feel like being out there on the court, guess what? He won't be out there on the court.
2: Right, right. And I'm looking and I'm racking my brain. I see the Pistons and I go, like they wouldn't trade Cade Cunningham. No. You know, even if they don't have anything around them, they're still trying to build a team around them. So they're not ready to hit eject. Could Banchero, like, maybe if things don't work out, could he force his way out of Orlando and maybe end up there? I think they're, if things go left for some really good players, I think they will be considered, and they'll have the assets to be able to really make any type of trade that they're looking for. I just don't know how many guys are, like, the guys that were available are, they have homes now. You know, Giannis was available. He has a home. LeBron, Jaylen Brown, and there could be a player, maybe a couple that pop up out of nowhere. I just don't see it currently.
0: Could they make a move for KD, who has a player option in 2027?
2: Yeah, I thought KD too. Would KD want to go back? If, you know, I don't know.
0: I don't have KD any idea. I'm again basing this off of Wendy saying in the next 18 months, because I think this season's cooked. I think, you know, this season is a wash, and I think, as I mentioned earlier in the show, that's criminal that Steph Curry's in a season where they're not going to be a team that's really competing. Like you said, what were they, 8 games?
2: Under 500.
0: Yeah.
2: Like under 500. That's not acceptable. 8 out of first place. No, right. Under 500, which is insane.
0: And nobody knows when Jimmy Butler is going to be coming back from his ACL or what he's going to look like when he comes back from his ACL.
2: Right.
0: You know, yeah.
2: And you can't use him as an asset if you want to get something else because they're going to go, it's an older player coming off an injury. You don't necessarily have value on the open market there. So I just don't see it. It's probably time to totally strip it down to the studs, hit that lottery for a year, maybe two, and then go big game hunting whenever somebody pops up. And you can rebuild quickly if you do that. And again, they're set up to do it, but they're also waiting around what does Steph want to do.
0: Right. It felt like when the Wizards made sure that Anthony Davis was not going to be traded, that mm-hmm. that was their lifeline. And look, I don't like depending on Anthony Davis, you know, because he's always so unavailable due to injury. But it felt like that was the lifeline, that if they were to able to make a move, that would have taken LeBron to Golden State. And honestly, I still don't know. I remember asking my son, we were on vacation, and I asked him when the rumors started popping up that the Warriors want to bring LeBron and AD to Golden State. And I said, well, what do you think? You think that's a championship team? And he said, well, is AD healthy? I go, that's all I need to know. You know what I mean? Like, you have to put the asterisks there. So to me, that wasn't even the move then. But, okay, he's the guy who, you know, at this stage of the game has a player option for 2027. Okay, so could he exercise it? But then how much money are you willing to spend?
2: Right.
0: You know, because these guys ain't coming cheap.
2: No, not at all. And I'm just looking at AD games started 20 last year, 9 the year before, 42, 51.
0: Yeah, no
2: he
0: thanks.
2: Had 1 year where he played 76 in 23, 24, but that's been basically it over the past 10 years. He's played one, like, real season in 10 years. So, hey, look, I balked at it, too, because there was a lot of talk, if the Cavs can trade for Anthony Davis, LeBron will come here. I was like, I'm kind of cool on LeBron then, you know, right. because you don't want to sell valuable assets for a guy that can't stay on the court, you know, once he gets on it. And I just don't know what the Warriors can do.
0: No, to
2: Wendy's, and to Wendy's point, though, none of us a month ago had or maybe 2 months ago, because LeBron took a month to make his decision, had the 76ers as any type of real threat. Now all of a sudden we're like, they're the best team in the East. So maybe something could change. But again, I cannot see it.
0: But you said it there. They're the best team in the East. How many of these players that we're talking about that could potentially be on the move say, yeah, I want to go out West where all the goons and the goblins lay?
2: Right. Yeah,
0: I mean, you know what I'm saying? Like, it's a jungle out there out west, right?
2: Yeah,
0: and the East, the streetlight's always on, right?
2: Right.
0: But in the West, man, you're trying to navigate through the high bush. You got the deep waters. You got to do like a swim, run, race to try to if you're trying to get through the West.
2: Is the Eastern Conference deeper than the West now? Because if I'm looking at the West, OKC, Spurs, Nuggets, no doubt. You know, championship contenders. Timberwolves, no doubt. Everybody else, you know, I feel like it's almost shifted. Top heavy. Don't get, you know, I don't want anybody to mistake it. Top heavy, the West is still the best, in my opinion. I think they got the two best teams in the NBA. But I think the East is just deeper now.
0: Well, I mean, if deeper, yeah, I mean, I guess you could say that. But I don't think there's a team that's super dominant. Maybe Philadelphia will be that team, but Boston took a step back. Detroit, we already said, took a step back. New York, they're going to be there. Cleveland, I believe, is going to be there. Toronto, we'll see if they can ever trade for Kawhi Leonard. Atlanta, we'll see, right? But, I mean, you know, Miami, I think they got better, obviously, with getting Giannis. But, you know, do we think that takes them from being a 10 seed to being like a top five? I don't see that.
2: Yeah, I don't see it either.
0: So it might be more even. I don't know how deep it is, but it's going to be interesting. But for the fellas out west in the Bay Area, where I was born and raised, I don't know if there's any rainbow at the end of the tunnel. They're yelling Rose Hyde. We go back to the Gridiron Decks here on Game Night on ESPN Radio.
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8: There are lots of things you can measure to get an idea of how healthy you are at any given moment. Temperature, heart rate, blood pressure, just to name a few. But how about how healthy you will be and how long you're likely to live? According to a new study out of the University at Buffalo, two simple strength tests are pretty accurate at predicting longevity in older women. One is hand grip strength, and the other is how quickly people can stand up from a seated position without using their arms. By the way, I remember interviewing former President Jimmy Carter when he was quite old and being really impressed how he just popped out of the chair without using his arms. Not a lot of older people can actually do that. But I think the message here is that maintaining strength as you age is going to help you perform everyday activities, but also help you avoid injury and stay independent. I'm Dr. Sanjay Gupta, helping you live a better life.
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0: Trade requests coming out of Tampa Bay. I'm Q Myers. Two-time Pro Bowl defensive tackle Vita Vea has requested a trade from the Buccaneers after talks on a contract extension stalled. His agent told ESPN this on Monday. Vea was a hold-in at the team's mandatory minicamp last month because of his contract situation. Coach Todd Bowles said he wasn't concerned at the time, calling it part of the business. He's entering the final year of a four-year, $71 million contract. He's set to earn $17 million this season, but none of it is guaranteed. He's also set to earn a per-game roster bonus that is capped at $1 million total. Also NFL-related, three-time All-Pro Jamal Adams announced on social media he's joining the Vikings for his 10th season. The former safety transitioned to linebacker for the Raiders last season, recording 45 tackles and a sack. Major League Baseball, Yankees all-star outfielder Cody Bellinger will be out 4 to 6 weeks due to a grade 2 left hamstring strain. Manager Aaron Boone said on Monday he was placed on the 10-day injured list Sunday after he felt tightness in his hamstring late in the Yankees 3-1 win over the Phillies on Saturday night. And also, the Marlins, they scored 3 runs in the bottom of the ninth to walk it off versus the Phillies and snap their franchise record 12-game losing streak with the 8-7 victory. For more scores and analysis, check out ESPN.com and the all-new ESPN app. Coming up, more game night with Emmett Golden and me, Hugh Myers, here on ESPN Radio.
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0: Okay,
2: right?
0: I like that.
2: So my number 5, I wanted to put 1 or 2, but they're moving into a new place this year, and you can't have a home field advantage if you never played at this place, the Buffalo Bills' new place, because I don't know what it's going to be like. I expect it to be a tough place to play. It should be. You got a good team. You got a great fan base, but I put them at 5 because they haven't played a game there yet.
0: They're literally going across the street.
2: Hey, man, it might be different juju across the street.
0: Hey, you know what, man? You know, things don't really quite hit on this side of the block as they did on the other side of the block.
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0: That's my guy. That's Emmett Golden. I'm Q Myers. 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The all-new ESPN app. This is M-Channel 80 and TuneIn. 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And we are doing that full throttle. Emmett ranked them earlier. I'm ranking them right now like this.
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12: Number 1. We all know who it is. It's Myles Garrett. Unfortunately, now with the Los Angeles Rams.
14: Do I need to explain this one?
12: No.
14: Myles Garrett.
12: No.
13: To the top 5 offenses.
2: Number 1, the LA Rams.
15: To me, this is a no-brainer. Give me the Rams.
16: Everything he just said. The Rams are awesome. Are awesome, my number 1. We finally agree.
13: And everything in between. This is ESPN Radio's NFL Rank'em. Top 5 NFL stadiums. Number 5.
0: So just like Emmett did, he picked top 5 home field advantages. That's how I rocked with as well. I just think it makes all the sense in the world. So I'm going to go ahead and start. My number 5, I believe, came in number 3 for you, Emmett. I'm not 100% sure. But talking about Lambeau Field.
2: Yeah.
0: The home of the Green Bay Packers. I just got a lot of respect for Lambeau. I got a lot of respect for those Packer fans. That stadium is very college atmosphere-like. And, you know, it's also very close. I feel like it's an intimate type situation when it comes to the field. You know, it's pretty close to the sidelines, and you see the players always running into the end zone and doing the Lambeau leap. And, you know, those guys, I still always will have that image in my head of snot bubbles coming out of Richard Sherman's nose and freezing on his mustache.
2: Yeah.
0: You know,
2: that's a sight. It'll stick with you.
0: Hey, man, it sure will. But that was what playoff atmosphere in Lambeau was like. So any place that gets like that, that's got to mean something. And, oh, by the way, there's fans in the stands with no shirts on representing. So I wouldn't be that guy. That wouldn't be me. That's them. I respect it. That's why they come in number 5 for me.
13: Number 4.
0: I'll go to Mile High or Empower or Denver.
2: Yeah.
0: Let's just call it Denver.
2: Yeah, we'll call it Denver.
0: Where the Broncos play. It's a heck of an advantage. We always talk about it no matter what team is traveling to Denver. You always have to consider the elements, the altitude. And sometimes it's a great advantage if you can get used to it, accustomed to it if you're a visiting team, because sometimes you'll have to kick a long field goal. And we know that they travel, right? Mm-hmm. And so you have an opportunity to see some records broken every once in a while. But it's a tough crowd there in Denver. We know that. We've seen situations where Denver fans have been throwing snowballs onto the field. Sometimes those snowballs are just snowballs.
2: Yeah.
0: Sometimes they may have something in them, like a battery or two. So that's something to pay attention to.
2: Yeah,
0: but
2: we started that. But, yeah.
0: All roads lead back to Cleveland for Emmett Golden. Well, this one's stopping in Denver for me. The elements is really the biggest situation. That's why I have him at number 4.
2: Here's the other thing. They put everywhere in that stadium. You are 5,000 feet or whatever it is above sea level. They put it there to mentally mess with you. So you're aware you're in a higher altitude. Yes, I had them on my list, both of us, at number four.
13: Number three.
0: Number three, I'll go with a place that you did not put, have on your list at all, and that's Philadelphia. Okay. Right, and so I'll go there to the link where the Eagles play. I just think that that's tough. The crowd is tough. You want to talk about throwing stuff? I mean, look, they threw snowballs at Santa Claus. That's a cold blooded cat right there, man. They will boo you out of your seat. They will boo you off the field. They don't care who you are, right? That is one tough element. Obviously, towards the end of the season, the weather there as well. It's just a different ball game, and they're very intense. And their own players will tell you how intense the fan base is, and they're always there representing. They love you while you're winning, but the minute that you're not, boy, they will get on your helmet. So it could be a home field advantage as long as you're winning. But I got to put them in there at number three again because it's definitely not the easiest place to play. I got to give the Eagles some love at number three.
2: One of the reasons they didn't make my top five is because sometimes the home team has to play against the home crowd. Mm-hmm. And I can't mark that down as a great home field advantage.

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1: At their place? Oh, yeah, that's going to be an L. Right? It's just, it was that raucous. Now, it isn't quite that right now. It's come down to earth a little bit. But remember, now they're coming off the Super Bowl championship.
2: Super Bowl, yeah.
1: Exactly. So I do fully expect for them to be full throttle, ready to rock and roll. They come in at number two for me, which means there can only be
0: number one.
1: And I got to go with the Buffalo Bills. And I know your argument. I know Sister Sledge's argument. I know others' argument. Well, they haven't played there in Buffalo. You know what? Sometimes you just trust them. Sometimes you just trust them. And I trust the Buffalo Bills fans. They're not called Bills Mafia for no reason. I don't care if they take over a mansion and they come from what many might have considered not to be on that same level. I still trust that they're going to be ruckus. They're going to be loud. They're going to be proud. Right, there's still going to be the elements in there, not quite as much, but there'll still be the elements in there, and they're still going to be in the parking lot. They're still going to be burning tables and jumping through tables and having Harry Douglas try to stand up on tables, which doesn't make any sense, but they're just built differently, man. And they even take their show on the road, so I don't think that they're going to be much different in their new home. I'm just going to go with the trust factor. Maybe that's bad on my part. I'm willing to take that situation.
2: Yeah, I understand where you're coming from. I don't even disagree. My one sticking point is they haven't won a game at New Highmark, I believe it's going to be called. So it's tough for me to say it's the best home field advantage. It's one of them because, again, those fans. I have so much respect for the fans. I know they're going to show up, and I know they're going to show out. But you got to win at home for it to be a home field advantage, and they haven't even had a chance to do it. So I feel you. No respect on top of respect to Bills Mafia. So they always belong on a list like this.
1: Well, there you go. Those are my top five home field advantages. The Packers at five, Broncos at four, Eagles at three, Seahawks at two, and Bills at one. And you know, I always say, if you feel like we or I slighted you or left, you know, your team or a stadium or any of these rankings off the list, feel free to hit us up on social media at eGoldie80, at ESPN Radio, at your boy Q254, just like my guy Rob did. And I can appreciate this. He said, Q, Chiefs fans would like a word. Uh-huh. And I get it. Hey, look, you had the Chiefs at number two.
2: I did.
1: You had Kansas City at number two. Look, for me, there can only be five. Right, so if I put the Chiefs on there, which I know that they have a hell of an advantage there, they do a great job. You know, they take over the national anthem when it's about to be wrapped up. You know, the home of the Chiefs. Right, I mean they do that everywhere they go. I get it, but if I'm, you know, keeping it a buck, I got to take someone off if I'm going to put the Chiefs on. And so that was my struggle.
2: Can I get some credit for my integrity as a broadcaster? Because
1: no.
2: I wanted to put the Browns on this list, but I can't because they don't win enough games.
1: What did that have to do with me putting the Chiefs on the list?
2: Well, I'm saying that's good. Yeah,
1: all
2: that's cool.
1: Roads lead back to
2: but
1: Cleveland.
2: But I'm just saying, nobody gave me credit. Everybody say you always try to make it about Cleveland. I had a list about great home field and fan bases, and I didn't put the Browns on there.
1: I just want to put the Chiefs on my list now because you done diverted the conversation to Cleveland. Rob's going to get the Chiefs on my list by default. See what you did? You just talked me into Kansas City.
2: Well, if you put the Chiefs on your list, I'm putting the Browns on mine.
1: No, never mind. It all remains the same. Sorry, Rob, but that's a great point. I know that they have a hell of a home field advantage there in Kansas City, but there could only be five. And for me, it was Packers, Broncos, Eagles, Seahawks, and Bills. Again, you can always feel free to chime in. 888-SAY-ESPN, 888-729-3776, or at eGoldie80, at ESPN Radio, and at your boy Q254. We show love to the ones that deserve it. 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
2: A better life with Dr. Sanjay Gupta.
3: How often do you stop to wonder whether you should share something that's revealing, maybe even embarrassing, with a partner, a friend, or even your boss? In her new book called Revealing, The Underrated Power of Oversharing, behavioral scientist Leslie John says doing just that can help you deepen relationships that are vital to your life. We need people to trust us in order to get things like love, friendship, and career success. That's what she told us. When you make yourself vulnerable by revealing something sensitive, it does make other people trust you. In turn, when you ask someone to reveal something about themselves, showing that interest will generally lead someone to like you more. Why? Because people like to be asked about themselves, she says. It also signals that they are discriminating and choosy, but in a good way. I'm Dr. Sanjay Gupta, helping you live a better life.
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0: Endless sleep.
14: We also have what appears to be a squirrel on the field. It's not harming anybody now, but it is hanging out in left, scampering. Ooh, close to Taylor Ward. Taylor's paying attention. The squirrel is right behind Taylor Ward, now moving towards the flagpole in left center. It's like watching Freeze in Atlanta. He's running along the warning track.
15: Great 40 time.
14: Down the stretch they come, the squirrel.
15: And they show the big screen here.
14: Yeah, at the 412 marker in center. Cano is nonplussed. He wants to keep going. The squirrel's now watching the game. He's pausing to watch. As the pitch is hit to right field, here's Tavares going back and over towards the corner, makes the catch. Even the squirrel is impressed.
16: WBAL on the call right there. Emmett, a squirrel went rogue and decided to hit the field in the game between the Tigers and the Orioles there at Comerica Park. A black squirrel. I hadn't even really seen a black squirrel.
17: Yeah, man.
16: I don't know the last time, if ever, I've seen a black squirrel. They're usually brown with maybe a light stripe down the tail.
17: T
8: typically, I could tell you in Northeast Ohio, over like by Canton in that area. Mm-hmm. I know Kent State, the Kent State University, their student radio station might be called Black Squirrel Radio.
16: Oh, nice.
8: Yeah, because there's the first time I ever seen one, I was on a college visit, and I was like, where do y'all get these squirrels from? I'd never seen a black squirrel, but they're out there, believe it or not.
16: Nice. I like it. But that was hilarious right there, just hearing and seeing it as well, the back and forth and the squirrel deciding, all right, I'm going to stop here. Okay, no, I'm going to keep going. All right, now I'm going to turn around and start again. Like, I found it to be pretty humorous.
8: Yeah, my favorite part is at the start. It's like there's a squirrel on the field that's not hurting anybody currently. And it's like, how often do squirrels attack people? Like, I've never known a squirrel to attack anybody.
16: Well, I don't know either, but there's a first time for everything, I would assume.
8: Rather
16: I know
8: be that there safe was a, than sorry. Right?
16: Right. There was a lot of people on the field trying to attempt to get that squirrel off. I want to say that it was about 12 guys I counted when I saw the highlight. It was a ton of guys on the field, and they kept trying to throw a towel on it, and the squirrel was moving. And it was pretty funny. It was one of those rare events that happens when an animal gets on the field, and this time it happened to be a black squirrel. But it was not a rally squirrel. Nope. The Tigers lost 8-5, losing their third consecutive game. But shout out to the black squirrel who made appearance in their game. It's game night here on ESPN Radio, the all-new ESPN app, SiriusXM Channel 80, and tune in. We are presented by Progressive Insurance. We showed love to the squirrel. Now it's time to show love like this.
17: All the way up on game night.
18: Nothing can stop me. 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
16: The Marlins riding a 12-game losing streak. Started game one of a 3-game series with the Philadelphia Phillies, and this is how this one played out.
19: 1-2. Konar with a line shot. In the right for a base hit. Bird comes in to score, and this skid is snapped. Bird with a 2-run single to tie it, and Griffin Konar with a looper right over the jumping glove of the second baseman, Bryson Stott.
8: That highlight courtesy of 104.3 WQAM. Marlins 8, Phillies 7. They end the losing streak.
16: First team with the walk-off win to snap a 12-plus game losing streak since 2006 when the Pirates did it. And for the Phillies, the first loss this season when entering the ninth inning with the lead. They were 49-0 entering Monday night's game. Again, first loss this season when entering the ninth inning with the lead. That is no more as well. We continue to show love to the ones that deserve it here on game night on ESPN Radio. The Red Sox, the A's, the top of the ninth.
20: Suarez is ready. He throws Zidane. Swings and skies one into left field. Back on the warning track. Back at the wall. It is off the top of the wall and gone! Grand slam, Zidane! And it is 4-1.
18: I'm all the way up.
8: WEEI 93.7 FM on the call right there. The Red Sox down the A's 4-2.
16: I mean, seriously? Yeah. Seriously? You got to give up all four of them on one swing?
8: On one swing. A grand slamma jamma. Yes.
16: In the top of the ninth inning. Unbelievable. But again, it's the A's. Things like this happen. Shea Langeliers, he might be out. Their all-star catcher may be out for the entire season, the rest of the season, with a torn meniscus. So it goes from bad to worse for the A's. How about the Diamondbacks and the Pirates? This also took extra innings.
21: 2-2 count on Lau. One out. Clark's pitch. Line drive. Off the glove of the first baseman, Vargas. Walk it off. Raise the Jolly Roger. Pirates win it in 10. And they are tied with the Diamondbacks for the third wild card spot in the National League.
22: Now walk it out. Now walk it out. Now walk it out. Now walk it out. Now walk it out. Now walk it out.
8: That walk-off courtesy of 93.7, the fan, the Diamondbacks fall to the Pirates 3-2.
16: Walk-off in the bottom of the 10th right there. It's Pittsburgh's third walk-off win of 2026. Nick Gonzalez, 2-for-4, career-long 11-game hit streak, second-longest active streak in Major League Baseball. The Yankees and the White Sox. The White Sox have been a phenomenal team all season long. The Yankees needed to get one. What happened in the top of the 8th?
1: driven deep to left field. Going back, Antonacci on the track, looking up. See ya! A home run for Sanchez. A three-run shot. And the Yankees take a 9-4 lead.
18: Nothing can stop me. I'm all the way up.
8: The Yes Network on the call. The final, Yankees 9, White Sox 5.
16: How about Sanchez? 1-for-4 with that home run. First career home run, 75th game. Chisholm, he was 2-for-4 on the day, 2 RBI, 40 RBI, and 56 wins this season compared to 5 RBIs in 43 losses. So the Yankees get the 9-5 victory over the Chicago White Sox. The Mets and the Braves, this game caught your attention, Emmett.
2: 2-0 on the way. Swing and a drive deep to left field. Forget it. Three-run home run for Francisco Lindor. His second home run of the game. He has driven in 6, and the Mets have taken a 14-3 lead.
18: Nothing can stop me. I'm all the way up.
8: 880 ESPN New York on the call. Francisco Lindor was locked in tonight as the Mets defeat the Braves, and defeat is putting it kindly, 14-3.
16: Yeah, locked in is probably underselling it as well for Francisco Lindor. 6 RBI, 2 home run, and a triple. 5th player in Mets history with 2 home runs and a triple in a game. Recorded his 23rd career multi-home run game, the third most by any player as a shortstop in Major League Baseball history after Alex Rodriguez and Ernie Banks. I think we've all heard of those two gentlemen, respectfully. The Cubs and the Cardinals. This is the top of the ninth.
3: Hit in the air to deep left field. Going back is Nootbaar. This ball is gone. Nico Hoerner with his 4th hit of the game. A long home run to left. Every once in a while, he's a strong kid. And he knocks it over the left field fence for a 2-run homer. And the Cubs have some breathing room. It is now 7-3.
18: Nothing can stop me. I'm all the way up.
8: That call courtesy of the Cubs Radio Network, and that was the final score, 7-3.
16: And every once in a while, that young kid is a strong kid. I like that call. That was great right there. Let's get one more quick one. The Rangers and the Mariners. How about Jock Peterson?
23: Here, Peterson lights into one down the right field line. This ball coming down and over the wall. Peterson with a skyscraper indoors. And it makes its way over the right field wall. 2 at-bats, 2 home runs. This one a 3-run shot. It's 4-1 Texas.
18: Nothing can stop me. I'm all the way up.
8: 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Rangers 7, Mariners 3.
16: Rangers have won 3 of the 4 games in the series to open up a 2.5 game lead over the Mariners in the AL West. Clinch the season series and head-to-head tiebreaker versus the Mariners. And the AL West is, I mean, that you want to talk about yuck? Yeah. That division is yuck. I don't understand it, but it is what it is. The Rangers right now are on top. He's Emmett Golden. I'm Q Myers. 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
28: Coming up on SportsCenter All Night. The Yankees take on the White Sox as the injuries keep piling up.
29: Obviously, we've had some tough injuries to some really important people, but again, that is part of it. And you know, as I say, the season waits for no one. So
28: we continue to hear all the reaction to LeBron heading to Philly.
30: It truly is out of this world that LeBron James would join Philadelphia 76ers. He would say, I don't care about money. I don't care about family. I'm not even sure how much the city of Philadelphia mattered that much.
28: NFL training camps are officially underway.
31: He's not worried. He said, we will get going. And he also added, he's about 90% there in terms of learning the playbook. It's a new playbook for him.
28: Plus, we've got all the action from around the majors.
32: And there's a swing and a drive, well hit left center field. Rayleigh moving back. He's on the track. He's at the wall. That ball is history. It's in the Mariners bullpen. Jock Peterson, a leadoff home run.
30: What about three? Why not four? Why not five? Why not six? Why not 12?
27: They tried that in Miami. It didn't work.
30: I love Charles. He's such a value add to the sport. I hate that it's like, let's get our fingers out and let's start counting. One, two, nope. Three is no good. Four is good. Not good enough. Five, what about seven? What about nine? What about 16?
28: From the worldwide headquarters of ESPN, this is SportsCenter All Night on ESPN Radio and on the ESPN app. Now, here's Chris Burnett.
33: 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Marlins trying to not drop 13 straight. All the buzz from NFL training camp, LeBron's latest and final decision, and maybe tension in the W. More on that in a bit. Let's take you right to Chicago. Yankees on the south side in Chi-Town for a four-game weekday series. New York has won five straight series against the White Sox, hoping the offense shows some life without three big bats in the lineup. Aaron Judge, Giancarlo Stanton, and now Cody Bellinger all out of the lineup. The Bellinger update on Monday, he'll miss the next 4 to 6 weeks with a left hamstring strain, officially on the IL. Yankee skipper Aaron Boone spoke with the media before the game on the rash of injuries to his stars and his bats.
29: Obviously, we've had some tough injuries to some really important people, but again, that is part of it. And you know, as I said, the season waits for no one. So, you know, we have to. It creates an opportunity, legitimately does, for one or more people, you know, to go plug that hole, to develop, to grow. And we feel very much that we have capable people out there of capable guys that are capable of going out there and performing at a high level. So, you know, we got to weather that storm and confident we can do that.
33: Capable guys? Yes. The same level of production? No. New York staying above water, though. 6-4 in their last 10 with the trade deadline looming in now less than a week. ESPN MLB analyst Doug Glanville weighed in on SportsCenter on what the Yankees should do before time's up.
0: Well, I mean, the urgency meter just went up. I mean, the thing about Cody Bellinger is a great athlete, and he also holds down left field at Yankee Stadium. And really what that means is it's basically a center field position because of the ground you need to cover there. So you lose almost like two players in some respects with Cody Bellinger. And with Grisham, they can try to move him over, they can try to move him, but they're not going to be able to replace that versatility. So it puts more pressure on, we need another bat, and we need someone to defend, you know, late in the game if necessary. So I see them trying to get another bat because of this injury. And, you know, with Aaron Judge being out, mm-hmm. that right-handed bat would come in handy.
33: So Glanville thinks the need is a bat. Big praise for Bellinger there, but a serious hole to fill. Boone tempered expectations a bit with strategy as the deadline approaches.
29: No, you know, I get the sense that they have been working on this in different ways, shape, and form for the last several weeks, getting ready for, you know, trade deadline stuff, and I expect them to try and do all they can to improve our team. But again, you never know how that's going to shake out, and you know, we'll see. I mean, again, you got still teams out there defining who they are and what they're even going to do in come a week from now or whenever it is. So no, I mean, I think they're eager to improve our club if they can, but all things got to line up too.
33: So get a bat, don't get a bat. We don't know. What we do know is the White Sox are fighting to stay at the top of the AL Central, and both teams would find the offense in this one. White Sox scored 3 in the opening frame. New York got 4 back a few innings later, and we enter the top of the 7th, knotted at 4 runs apiece.
1: There's a base hit to right center field. Rosario scores, cutting the ball off is Montgomery. So Rice stays at first with a big RBI single, and the Yankees lead 5-4.
33: That from Yes Network. That's Rice's 27th multi-hit game this season. Took him 138 games last year just to reach 29. But it'd be the 8th inning where the wheels started to come off for the White Sox. New York's Ali Sanchez at the dish.
1: Driven deep to left field. Going back Antonacci on the track, looking up. See ya! A home run for Sanchez. A 3-run shot. And the Yankees take a 9-4 lead.
33: That 3-run homer gave Sanchez a career-high 3 RBI and his first career home run. Sox get one back in the bottom of the 9th, but this one belonged to New York. Yankees win it 9-5. For Max Fried, just 3 innings pitched, tied for his shortest start this season. More to come on the Yankees and the looming trade deadline. Phillies Marlins. Somebody here needs to collect some dubs to try to make up ground on the Braves in the NL East. Marlins, historically bad of late, come in having lost 12 straight, a franchise record, have been outscored 59-30 during the streak. The Phillies broke up a 4-game skid of their own on Sunday, defeated the Yankees at home. Zach Wheeler on the bump for Philly, and the Phillies, they came to play. Bryce Harper at the plate, top of the 1st.
2: 1-1. Harper swings and drills it. Deep center field. Going back, Marcy, to the track. Look it up, and it's gone. Into the batter's eye in dead center field. Bryce Harper with a laser of a home run, a 2-run shot. It's his 22nd of the year, and the Phillies lead 2-0.
33: 94 WIP. Harper now the 5th player with 40-plus career home runs against the Marlins. Both teams move 2 across, and we're tied at 2 early. Miami plated 3 more in the 3rd. And then Philly saw it and raised it, plated 4 in the 6th. So we get to the bottom of the 9th. Phillies lead 7-5. Marlins on the verge of 13 straight losses.
3: 3-2. That one a hard hit ground ball. Off the gun and through. It's to tie the game up. And Sayuri stops at 2nd. But Morsi in from 3rd. Otto from 2nd. And Heriberto Hernandez. He comes through.
33: 104.3 WQAM. So here we are, tied with more outs to go. Miami sees the light at the end of the tunnel. A win. It's so close. Marlins needing just a base hit. Couple of batters later.
2: 1-2. Konar with a line shot in the right for a base hit. Bird comes in to score. And this skid is snapped. Bird with a two-run single to tie it. And Griffin Konar with a looper right over the jumping glove of the second baseman, Bryson Stott. The franchise record 12-game losing streak.
33: And there you have it. Miami gets the win 8-7 finally, and does it in walk-off fashion. First team with a walk-off win to snap a 12-plus game losing streak since the 2006 Pirates. Marlins skipper Clayton McCullough on the streak that is no more.
8: Everybody feels good. We know it's no lie. You know, everyone in the building's been grinding hard now for a couple of weeks, and you know, frustrated with things, but certainly it feels great one to, you know, to get a win. And I think in the fashion that we did, it'd be hard to ever question this group's toughness and willingness to compete in, you know, situation where it had been easy to, or we were out in front for to have the game flip like it did. And, you know, then you're facing one of the elite closers in baseball in the ninth, and we put together great at bats. So it just, again, speaks to the group of guys we have in that clubhouse that they just don't ever stop, you know, play until it's over.
33: And for the Phillies, their first loss this season when entering the ninth inning with a lead, were 49-0 entering Monday. Game two of this series, Tuesday night, first pitch, 6:40 p.m. Eastern. To the city that never sleeps, Braves, Mets, and Queens, tale of two seasons for these two clubs. Mets nowhere to look but up to see the Braves in the NL East race. Atlanta, first in the division, and up 18.5 games on the Mets. Ronald Acuna activated from the IL before the game and back in the leadoff spot. First time since June 9th after a left hamstring strain. Braves much better this season when he's in the lineup. And timing couldn't be better a week before the trade deadline when teams are hoping to beef up their rosters. And Atlanta does with one of its own. ESPN's Buster Olney joined SportsCenter to share more on Acuna's return.
12: This is the time of year with a trade deadline a week away when all these contenders are looking to augment their lineup, and the Braves do it with the re-addition, so to speak, of Ronald Acuna Jr., who you mentioned has not played since June 9th. He is a high-impact player who presumably is going to go right at the top of the lineup or near the top of the lineup. Look, he won an MVP in 2023, and in the last 11 games before he suffered his second hamstring injury this year, had an OPS of 1195. Power, speed, defense, experience. Braves are getting a great player back.
33: Acuna back to his old self and at the plate to lead off the game.
2: 3-2 pitch. He swings and hits it in the air to center field and down for a base hit. Got a sinker there and Ronald out at first base. Boy, that's a good-looking sight. Ronald leading it off, climbing into the box, and then lacing a single up the middle. Welcome back, Ronald Acuna. He's at first base for Drake Baldwin.
33: 680, the fan. The Mets took the opportunity later to keep the home run party going in the sixth.
13: 2-1 pitch. Swinging a high fly ball to deep left field. Dubon bat backing up. There it goes. Home run into the second deck for Marcus Semien. He is homered for the second straight game. Taylor scores in front of him. The Mets are leading by a score of 5-3.
33: 880 ESPN New York. So we move to the eighth. Mets now up 11-3. And who else at the plate for New York?
13: 2-0 on the way. Swing and a drive deep to left field. Forget it. Three-run home run for Francisco Lindor. His second home run of the game. He has driven in six. And the Mets have taken a 14-3 lead.
33: Lindor, the fifth player in Mets history with two home runs and a triple in a game. A five-run eighth, and the Mets maul the Braves 14-3 on 19 hits. The 11-run victory tied for their second-largest in a home game against the Braves in this all-time series. The Braves pitching staff on the struggle bus. ESPN's Doug Glanville thinks the Braves need to be buyers with the trade deadline approaching in a week and maybe shopping for a certain pitcher.
0: Tarek Skubal would be wonderful for them. I mean, look, every team wants him, but, you know, they're positioned so well. Because I really think their offense is fine. I mean, there are some guys like Austin Riley struggling a little bit. But you're getting Ronald Acuna Jr. back, who is an MVP. And Skubal is that frontline ace. You have Chris Sale. Now, all of a sudden, you just have this 1-2 punch that is extremely potent. And if you can get Skubal, which everybody wants, then all of a sudden it changes the entire game. Because you look at what that does in a series. You talk about getting to that next round. Well, now it looks a little bit differently because now you have 1-2 guys that can just absolutely win the game on their own.
33: So Braves-Mets back at it on Tuesday night. SportsCenter all night, ESPN Radio.
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14: I think this right here puts the Philadelphia 76ers right there with the New York Knicks as the favorites in the Eastern Conference.
33: It's been 3 days since the news broke around the world that King James is headed to the city of brotherly love. Don't expect the reaction to slow anytime soon. In fact, it's really just beginning. Now that we know what to expect, what can we expect? LeBron's known to use his talents across a number of positions on the floor, but in Philly, how about the one running point guard? ESPN's Shams Charania says, don't be surprised.
15: The Sixers, I'm told, are expecting LeBron James to play a good amount of time and period of time at the point guard position on offense, initiating the game, the offense for Nick Nurse. Tyrese Maxey last season played a lot on the ball at point guard, and we know his prowess off the ball as a scorer. Think of a better player that can set the table for Tyrese Maxey, Jaylen Brown, Joel Embiid, Vijay Edgecombe. There's all these players that can score, that can get the ball from LeBron James. And the one season LeBron spent at point guard in the NBA in his 23 seasons, the 2019-2020 season, Shanae, he led the league in assists. The Lakers won the championship that year.
16: Yep.
15: And we never saw point LeBron again until potentially
16: preserved in amber
15: this season. But the buzzword around the Sixers right now is sacrifice. Mm. And they're going to have a couple team mini camps in August that'll give the Sixers and LeBron James an opportunity to spend time with each other, to galvanize, to get that chemistry right.
33: So LeBron running point, it's a possibility. Just the idea of LeBron in a Sixers jersey still has some people, well, surprised. Many say it's unprecedented. ESPN's Brian Windhorst on First Take.
30: It truly is out of this world that LeBron James would join the Philadelphia 76ers. He would say, I don't care about money. I don't care about family. I'm not even sure how much the city of Philadelphia mattered that much because I think he's going to live a big chunk of the season in New York. This is a wild set of circumstances, and this is why, you know, the league is trying to come to grapple with it. And I know what fans feel and that we are sort of a voice of those fans now saying, well, can they win? Like, yeah, of course. Look at this talent. Sure, they can win, but it's so outrageous. It's so, and I say this not being critical. It's a ridiculous situation. It's a historic one-off.
33: LeBron, Philadelphia. More from this story later in the show. SportsCenter All Night, ESPN Radio. Time for some football. NFL training camps buzzing with excitement from coast to coast for the start of a new season. Tell you who else is buzzing with excitement. The Rams. Can they do it? Can they get Aaron Donald to return for 26? Rich Eisen thinks the decision is made and had this to say on Monday on his show.
17: Under what circumstances does Aaron Donald go through a process and he comes through it, Sam?
18: Yeah, exactly.
17: You know what I mean? Like, I'm not feeling it. I'm not feeling it. How does he go through a process that showing up to the facility, the only mental part of it is I'm here, I'm envisioning what it's going to be like week 15 after a training camp. Mm-hmm. Do I want to put myself through all of that?
18: Exactly.
17: That's why I stopped playing. Part of me just thinks going through the process and just deciding I'm going to go through a process means he's already decided.
33: Certainly makes sense. I know I was convinced when video leaked to him on the practice field in L.A. putting in work. Those weren't scenes of someone thinking they may not play this season. And talk about a potential lift for the Rams, already the favorite to win the Super Bowl, according to DraftKings Sportsbook. Back to the ballpark. That's next. 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
20: I don't know about you, but my social media feeds are flooded with lotions and potions and gadgets, all promising to unlock different components of longevity. But if you log off, take a step back from all the hype, you'll find that the actual keys to a longer, healthier life are hiding in plain sight. There are four of them. Number one, nutrition. The Mediterranean diet really is the gold standard. Number two, exercise. You should be getting 150 minutes of moderate intensity exercise or 75 minutes of vigorous intensity exercise every week, plus strength training and stretching. Number three, sleep. Sleep is when your body and your brain repair themselves. You should be getting 7 to 9 hours a night. And finally, number four, often gets forgotten, socialization. It's not a bonus. It's a necessity for a healthy life, finding a sense of community, purpose, and belonging. I'm Dr. Sanjay Gupta, helping you live a better life.
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33: 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Chris Burnett with you here on SportsCenter All Night. We take you back to the Diamond. Cubs Cardinals in the NL Central. Cardinals on the struggle bus a bit lately, just 3-7 since the All-Star break. Cubs in the driver's seat for the NL Wild Card. Cards, work to do there. We move all the way to the ninth. Cubs leading 5-3.
21: Hit in the air to deep left field. Going back is Nootbaar. This ball is gone. Nico Hoerner with his fourth hit of the game. A long home run to left. Every once in a while, he's a strong kid. And he knocks it over the left field fence for a two-run homer. And the Cubs have some breathing room. It is now 7-3.
33: Cubs Radio Network for Hoerner, his second career four-hit, four RBI game, the first Cub this season to do it. Nothing doing for the Cards in the bottom half, and the Cubs win it 7-3. Mariners, Rangers, AL West rivals going at it in the Lone Star State. Mariners with a chance to split this wraparound four-game set. Two tough losses on Friday, Saturday to open the series. Texas trying to stay in front of Seattle in the division, currently sitting in position A by 2.5 games. And leave it to Texas to waste no time getting started here. Jacques Peterson at the plate in the first.
1: Kirby rocks and comes home, and there's a swing and a drive, well hit left center field. Rayleigh moving back, he's on the track, he's at the wall, that ball is history. It's in the Mariners bullpen. Jacques Peterson, a leadoff home run, and it's 1-0 Texas in the first.
3: He's made this a fairly regular occurrence now.
33: 105-3, the fan, fast forward, just one inning, same score, same guy at the plate.
3: Here, Peterson lights into one down the right field line. This ball coming down and over the wall. Peterson with a skyscraper indoors, and it makes its way over the right field wall. Two at-bats, two home runs. This one a three-run shot. It's 4-1 Texas.
33: And that's his second multi-homer game this season and a season-high 4 RBI. Seattle tried to rally in the ninth but came up short, and the Rangers win it 7-3. Diamondbacks, Pirates, neither team in the hunt right now for their respective division, but both right in the thick of it for the wild card. Collecting some wins is the priority. This one finished 9 innings tied at 2, so we head to extras and pick it up in the 10th.
7: 2-2 count on Lau. One out. Clark's pitch. Line drive off the glove of the first baseman Vargas. Walk it off. Raise the Jolly Roger. Pirates win it in 10, and they are tied with the Diamondbacks for the third wild card spot in the National League.
33: 93-7 the fan. That is only Pittsburgh's third walk-off win of 2026. That's tied for the second fewest in the National League. Again, the Pirates here winners 3-2 over the Diamondbacks. Blue Jays Nationals, Max Scherzer on the hill. First appearance since being placed on the IL in June with back spasms, and just his fourth career start at Nationals Park as a visitor. And the Jays need this one, just 3-7 since the break, tied with the Guardians for worst record in the American League. The Nationals struck first, but Toronto went up 2-1 in the third, and we pick it up in the fourth.
8: 3-1. Straw hits a line drive, sinking in right center and down for a base hit. Coming around third base, Okamoto scores. First to third goes Urias. RBI single Miles Straw. It's 3-1 Blue Jays, and Straw has a two-hit night.
33: 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Pitchers duel from that point on, but Toronto gets a much-needed win here, 3-2. SportsCenter All Night, ESPN Radio, breaking news out of Chapel Hill, North Carolina on Monday. UNC football general manager and Bill Belichick right-hand man Michael Lombardi has been placed on paid administrative leave by the university. Lombardi's leave is effective immediately, and UNC did not disclose any other details. So we turn to our Pete Thamel for the latest. Thamel on SportsCenter.
12: North Carolina surprised the football world today by announcing Mike Lombardi's paid administrative leave this morning. Sources told me recently that this stems from a human resources complaint filed by a former member of North Carolina's front office. And that led to Mike Lombardi being placed by the university, not by Bill Belichick, by the university on administrative leave. Lombardi makes $1.5 million in his job as general manager. He's believed to be amongst schools that have reported the highest paid general manager in all of college football. This obviously leaves UNC at a crossroads. He's their top personnel guy. He's a longtime Bill Belichick acolyte. And Mike Lombardi's status is clearly uncertain going forward as the university investigates.
33: Well, that's not good. Not for UNC, not for Lombardi, and not for Belichick. Begs the question, what's the impact here on Belichick's legacy at the university? The Tar Heels are on the verge of opening camp, and they will do so without their general manager. More on King James heading east. That's next. SportsCenter All Night continues. 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
0: People would just walk up to me and they'd be like, Matt Jones? That's all they would say. I was like, listen, man, it's a combination that we'll see. 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
24: 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Even though you walk every day, Dana does say you can make small adjustments to immediately improve your walking mechanics. 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I'm Dr. Sanjay Gupta, helping you live a better life.
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33: The Miami Marlins used a 3-run ninth inning to complete the comeback and defeat the Philadelphia Phillies 8-7 to snap the franchise record 12-game losing streak. New York Yankees outfielder Cody Bellinger is expected to miss 4 to 6 weeks after an MRI revealed a grade 2 left hamstring strain on Monday. Bellinger was placed on the 10-day IL on Sunday. In case you missed it, splattered across headlines the last few days, LeBron James has signed with the Philadelphia 76ers. It's a 2-year, $8 million deal that includes a player option and full 15% trade kicker. Part is just starting in Philly.
25: We have huge news. A man who is certainly on the Mount Rushmore of everybody's basketball conversation. LeBron James has made his choice.
26: The Philadelphia 76ers for a historic 24th season.
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33: 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I'm Chris Burnett. LeBron brings his talents back to the Eastern Conference and settles in the birthplace of America as his final destination. And make no mistake about it, the Sixers, they're now LeBron's team. Just ask Freddie Coleman earlier on Freddie and Harry.
1: This has become LeBron James' team in Philadelphia. He told everybody, ain't about the money. It's not about anything else. But when you tell everybody, yeah, that's the team I want to go to, because that's the best chance for me to win a championship, that's the best route, and your name is LeBron James, I think for all intents and purposes, for at least a year or two, this has become his team in Philadelphia.
33: There's added pressure, though, for some. Maybe not for all. Some will see the pressure subside. Look no further than Joel Embiid. Evan Cohen from Unsportsmanlike joined First Take and says the big man should feel lighter on the shoulders.
3: I don't think there's ever been a point in Joel Embiid's career that he's had less pressure. You know why? You know how many games he has to play in the regular season? Zero. If he doesn't play a single game, it doesn't matter. You know how many games he has to play in the postseason? Enough for them to win 16. If that's with him or without him, it does not matter. He is an add-on piece to this great roster with great management and great coaching. The most pressure is on LeBron. He told you that by signing there.
33: So no pressure, no problem there. But what about the big picture, the Eastern Conference? PTI hosts Michael Wilbon and Tony Kornheiser got into it on Monday on just that topic.
7: All right, Wilbon, what is the state of the Eastern Conference with LeBron now in Philadelphia?
8: Loaded. Loaded. I mean, minutes after we talked about the West being loaded and how you got to avoid the West and you want to move out the West has two teams, Oklahoma City and San Antonio. Granted, the Lakers, worse. Minnesota, worse. Go down Denver, not even nearly as good as they were. The West has nothing after those two teams. The East has it all. In no uncertain order after New York and Philly, although that's my order, New York and Philly. Cleveland, Boston, Detroit, Atlanta, Orlando, Miami. Toronto, which got better if they ultimately get Kawhi Leonard. Charlotte, which I think is better. Indy, which could get Halliburton back, and they just went to something called Game 7 of the Finals. The East is loaded. And Tony, let me just mention this real quickly. When LeBron went to Miami, and they were going to win not 5, not 6, not 7, he went with Dwayne Wade. And ain't none of these dudes on Philly Dwayne Wade. And Chris Bosh, Hall of Famers all. They each played 76 games that first year, and they couldn't win. They won the next year, but they couldn't win the first year. LeBron was in the absolute physical prime of his career or anybody else's. They could not win that year with those three dudes playing every game. It's hard. They're not going to win this year. I don't even think they can take the Knicks this year.
7: Well, I think they're going to win this year, and I think they're going to beat the Knicks. And what makes that particularly interesting for me is that the Knicks did not want LeBron. They did not involve themselves in the sweepstakes at all. They received a call and said no. They didn't make a call. They received one and they said, no, we don't want him. So I want to see them play not four times or five times or six times. I'd like to see them play 25 times because I think that would be the best theater in the NBA. Look, LeBron is not the physical player he was in the days you're talking about with Miami. But LeBron is a better all-around player on a team. He makes everyone better. Maxey's a great player. He will make him better. Jaylen Brown is a great player. He will make him better if Jaylen Brown's head is in the game. If he doesn't feel like, wait a second, I thought I was going to be the star, and now I'm not the star because LeBron is there. He will make Embiid a better player however many games Embiid plays. Embiid was an MVP. Can he play 60 games? I mean, that's sort of the wild card. How much can Embiid give you? He will make Edgecombe a better player because LeBron at this stage facilitates a team because he's chasing rings. He's got to be on the best team, and then if they need something from him in a particular point in the game, you think he can give it to them.
8: Tom, I agree with you on every word of that.
7: And I agree with you about the depth of the Eastern Conference.
8: Yeah.
7: I'm just saying there's an urgency for LeBron now.
8: Yep.
7: That I think makes them the favorite, and I might not have said that at another time. But
8: I agree with the urgency.
7: I think that's the right place.
8: And the nature of what you're saying about they're going to be better because of his presence. When he walks into practice gym, they better be better. But the league is hard. That's why we haven't seen any repeat champions. It's really hard in the East, which was supposed to be a pushover. You know what the two patsies are supposed to be? The Wizards and the Bulls. Not anymore. You're going to lose a game when you're Philly and you play back-to-back. You go to Chicago or Washington, you're going to lose there too. So there's no piling up wins. Can't wait for it to start. Let's just start the season tomorrow. We're done. Let's start it.
7: No.
8: Back to you.
33: All right. Any questions? The guys with a great look at what's to come in the East. We'll get our first look at LeBron and Philly in the coming weeks. In the meantime, keep it right here on ESPN Radio as we bring you the latest. This one, it's just getting started. Chris Burnett with you here on SportsCenter All Night. We're officially inside of 1 week until MLB's trade deadline, set for next Monday at 6 p.m. Eastern. The message out of Detroit has been wait and see for a while now. Detroit came into Monday on the fence as it relates to the postseason. Strategy has been simple, at least on paper. Win, be in contention, don't trade Skubal. Lose, fall out of contention, trade Skubal. Detroit entered Monday with a 32% chance to make the playoffs, according to Fangraphs. Just four games back in the wild card race, so again, right there on the fence. ESPN's Jeff Passan joined Amber and Ian with more on Detroit and Skubal.
0: You could make an argument that the Tigers have as good a chance of any team to win the American League. And that is way more a reflection on the American League than it is the Tigers themselves. But even so, at that point, I don't think you're beating a National League team. There are a lot of good teams in the National League. There aren't so many in the American League. And if Derek Skubal leaves, you get a middling draft pick for it. On the other hand, you can help out the 2027 and 28 and 29 and 30 and 31, 32, 33 Detroit Tigers by making a trade right now. And logically, it makes all the sense in the world to trade him, but that's

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1: And that's going to make a difference in their decision making. But Scooble can really give you a lot of assets back, whether you keep them or you don't.
2: And those assets could be the difference in Detroit sliding into the postseason, just a few games out of that third wild card spot at the moment. And no trade deadline discussion can be complete without discussing the evil empire. We said earlier, the Yankees have some serious gaps in their lineup right now due to injuries. And the latest with Bellinger means they need help. So what can we expect from New York heading into Monday's deadline? ESPN MLB reporter Jesse Rogers joined Game Night and said, expect them to be aggressive.
3: The key here is with the injuries and with sort of the desperation from the Yankees, meaning they haven't won the World Series in a long time. Brian Cashman and Aaron Boone just daily get criticized about that. I think between the injuries and that desire, they're going to be as aggressive as they can. And that means improving any area of their team. It doesn't just have to be the one area you might be weak in, because it takes two to tango, and not always do you match up with a team. But if you can strengthen a strength, you do that. If you can strengthen the depth, you do that. So I think Cashman's going to be very aggressive in how he improves the team, and it could happen anywhere. It could happen with an extra bat. It certainly can happen in the rotation. I mean, if Scooble becomes available, you never know what the Yankees will offer there. So I do think they're going to be aggressive at the deadline.
2: A lot more coming your way in the days ahead on all things trade deadline. SportsCenter All Night, ESPN Radio. We'll stick with baseball. Red Sox Athletics. A's score first in this one. Then the Red Sox load the bases in the sixth.
4: Suarez is ready. He throws. Sedan swings and skies one into left field. Back on the warning track. Back at the wall. It is off the top of the wall and gone! Grand slam, Sedan! And it is 4-1 Red Sox!
2: WEEI 93.7 FM, and that was more than enough. Red Sox hold on to win it 4-2. Astros, Angels. Astros get the win here 6-4. The Angels, it's their ninth loss this season when leading, entering the ninth inning. And Brewers, Giants, fresh off Mizorowski's gem of a start on Sunday night. Milwaukee in control in the NL Central with a 7-game lead. We picked this one up in the fourth. Giants up 2-0.
4: McCray now drives one to left field. Pretty well hit toward the gap in left center. It is gone! Up over the wall, Grant McCray. Showing off some real opposite field power. His first home run. It's 3-0 Giants.
2: KNBR and the Giants would win it 3-0. SportsCenter All Night, ESPN Radio, back inside NFL training camp. Two-time Pro Bowl D-tackle Vita Vea has spent 8 seasons with the Buccaneers, one of 2 players in Bucs history to record multiple sacks in each of his first 8 seasons with the team. He requested a trade on Monday out of Tampa, and Ben Solak on SportsCenter with the latest on one of the top nose tackles in the league.
5: This is not surprising. Vea's been playing on a big contract here for multiple years with those big base salaries. We see most NFL teams restructure those salaries for void years, right? The Bucs haven't done that with Vea, which indicates that they want the flexibility to potentially not extend him and let him hit free agency. So $17 million in base salary sitting on this last year of his deal. Now, if I were Vita Vea and I was one of the 2 best nose tackles in football, and the other guy, Dexter Lawrence, got traded for the 10th overall pick like 3 months ago, I also would be saying, hey now, I think I'm pretty valuable here in the league. There's only 2 guys who are significant pass rush threats from the nose tackle. It's Lawrence and it's Vea. The issue for Vea is he's 3 years older. He is 31 years old. Lawrence was 28, already kind of pushing his prime. Vea is certainly past his. And so I texted an executive right when this news broke, and I said, if you were building a trade package for Vea, what would you do? He said, I don't know, like a second and a fifth, but it's going to be hard because that Lawrence package really sets the floor for Vea's trade value.
2: And we've got yet another domino now on the board in the league, and so much left to figure out just to get some guys into training camp. It's all about football now. As soon as the business side gets figured out and we're in the

0: window where, hey, there's news every day. And according to ESPN's Adam Schefter, do not expect anything to change anytime soon. Schefty joined the Pat McAfee Show on Monday with more.
1: Let's just see if there's anything else that does happen, because sometimes when these teams come in, storylines that we didn't know surface, players sometimes don't show up. I still think there's obviously a lot of unresolved contractual issues. There are still going to be big deals that get done this summer. Jahmyr Gibbs, Bijan Robinson, I would think. Both those deals at some point here should get done. There are deals for the two cornerbacks, Devin Witherspoon in Seattle, Christian Gonzalez in New England. Those deals, I think, at some point probably have to get done. Baker Mayfield, Vita Vea in Tampa. Like, there's always a push on contracts, too. So, like, it just, there's a certain rhythm. Things happen. Players retire. Contracts get resolved. To me, once these teams are back in camp, which as of this time tomorrow, everyone will be, these are the kinds of things that surface every day.
0: And Schefty giving you several names and positions there to keep an eye on. We'll make the quick trip west to Kansas City just over 7 months after suffering a torn ACL and LCL against the Chargers in December, a loss that eliminated Kansas City from the playoffs. Pat Mahomes has been fully cleared to participate in Kansas City's training camp. ESPN's Jeff Darlington joined SportsCenter on Monday to share what this means to the organization.
2: Well, it is fascinating because always, whenever you deal with a player who's recovering from an ACL tear, an Achilles tear, as you mentioned with Daniel Jones, generally you always just hear optimism and assume that at some point you're going to get the reality. With Patrick Mahomes, the optimism has always met the reality. Earlier this offseason, I would talk to his teammates. Travis Kelce seemed like he was optimistic that Mahomes was on track. Mahomes himself was constantly saying that he felt like he was going to be there. And here we are at training camp, fully cleared to participate in activities. Andy Reid saying that this is not like a limited situation where he'll just be in individual drills. No, team drills as well. The one thing I would also point out, though, Mahomes is trying to put aside the injury recovery itself, which is fascinating in itself, and saying, I was not good enough at quarterback before I got hurt. I need to be better. I need to be across the board better, not just healthier.
0: Well, needless to say, it means a lot. QB1 back under center with the ones. And all eyes will be glued to see when the superstar, in fact, returns to the field. Kansas City opens the preseason on August 15th at home against the Rams. Growing tension in the W, that and more when SportsCenter All Night continues. 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
0: 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Tension in the W? Questions about the future? Might be. WNBA Commissioner Kathy Engelbert speaking during All-Star Weekend avoided directly answering whether she expects to be in her job at the start of the 27 season. The comments gave way to a host of input from several around the league. And ESPN WNBA reporter Alexa Philippou says the sense around the league right now isn't great and thinks it might be time for a change. Philippou on NBA Today.
20: Those sources told me that there's a general level of doubt that she is the right leader for this league moving forward and what the stakeholders need right now in this moment. And the people that I spoke to, several of them were high-level team executives, and they told me that they actually believe this will likely be her final season as WNBA commissioner. And as Caitlin Clark alluded to in her comments from All-Star Weekend, it's really undisputed the amount of business growth that Kathy Engelbert has helped usher into this league in this moment since her tenure began in 2019. But as one executive put it to me, her Achilles heel might actually be that lack of relationship equity. And it's not just from the player side, which we heard first really with Nafisa Collier, her comments from the fall, but it really extends all the way down from that ownership, upper level management level down to the players.
0: And Philippou and her sources aren't the only ones thinking there could be a new sheriff in town soon. Engelbert has consistently deflected questions about her future. Her boss, NBA Commissioner Adam Silver, says, well, conversations are ongoing about what the future looks like. Chris Burnett with you here on ESPN Radio. We'll take a moment now and listen in to tonight's top sound.
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19: Number 5.
0: The Rangers tied a season high with 4 homers against the Mariners, and Jock Peterson accounted for half of them on 105.3 The Fan.
21: Here, Peterson lights into one down the right field line. This ball coming down and over the wall. Peterson with a skyscraper indoors, and it makes its way over the right field wall two at-bats, two home runs. This one a three-run shot. It's 4-1 Texas.
19: Number four.
0: To Chicago we go, where the Yankees might be missing their stars, but the bats were still alive on the YES Network.
1: Driven deep to left field. Going back, Antonacci on the track, looking up. See ya! A home run for Sanchez. A three-run shot. And the Yankees take a 9-4 lead.
19: Number three.
0: The Red Sox only needed one swing of the bat to secure their win over the A's on WEEI 93.7 FM.
21: Suarez is ready. He throws Zidane. Swings and skies one into left field. Back on the warning track. Back at the wall. It is off the top of the wall and gone! Grand slam, Zidane! And it is 4-1.
0: The Pirates and the Diamondbacks were deadlocked at two in the bottom of the 10th. Then Brandon Lyle steps to the plate. 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
2: Clark's pitch. Line drive. Off the glove of the first baseman Vargas. Walk it off. Raise the Jolly Roger. Pirates win it in 10. And they are tied with the Diamondbacks for the third wild card spot in the National League.
19: Number one.
0: And we finish in Miami, where the Marlins had lost a franchise record 12 in a row, but that finally came to an end on 104.3 WQAM.
21: 1-2. Konar with a line shot in the right for a base hit.
1: Bird comes in to score, and this skin is snapped. Bird with a two-run single to tie it, and Griffin Konar. The franchise record 12-game losing streak is no more.
0: And the Marlins are the first team with a walk-off win to snap a 12-plus game losing streak since the 06 Pirates. SportsCenter All Night, ESPN Radio. The new big man in the big house, Michigan head coach Kyle Whittingham, spoke again on Monday and gave a peek behind the curtain at some things to come.
22: There is a lot going on in college football, and there's more to come. I can tell you that. It's not settled in by any means. But that is a factor, and you're right. There's a lot more consistency, stability, you know, whatever the word you want to use to, you know, at the NBA level or the NFL level. But you know, I love coaching. I love working with college athletes. Mm-hmm. And to me, you know, you got to be able to change with the times either.
0: And Michigan at the podium on Thursday. America's pastime in Chi-Town. That and more when SportsCenter All Night continues. 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
8: A Better Life with Dr. Sanjay Gupta.
9: They say consistency is key, but sometimes you just gotta switch it up. A new study out of Harvard School of Public Health found that varying your exercise routine could add years to your life. What exercise someone did didn't matter much. What did matter was that all the exercises together worked all the muscle groups in their body. Now, an added benefit to changing things up is it can help you push through the plateau effect. That's when your body gets so efficient at doing something that you actually stop getting better at it. And we know from previous research that specializing in any one sport at a young age can make someone actually more prone to injury. And as experts we talk to point out, even elite athletes switch up things with their workouts, making sure to target strength, cardio, flexibility, balance, and doing that every single week. I'm Dr. Sanjay Gupta, helping you live a better life.
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19: 2 days. Coming up on SportsCenter All Night. The Yankees take on the White Sox as the injuries keep piling up.
4: Now obviously, we've had some tough injuries to some really important people, but again, that is part of it. And you know, as I say, the season waits for no one. So
19: we continue to hear all the reaction to LeBron heading to Philly.
5: It truly is out of this world that LeBron James would join Philadelphia 76ers. He would say, I don't care about money. I don't care about family. I'm not even sure how much the city of Philadelphia mattered that much.
19: NFL training camps are officially underway.
6: He's not worried. He said, we will get going. And he also added, it's about 90% there in terms of learning the playbook. It's a new playbook for him.
19: Plus, we've got all the action from around the majors.
24: And there's a swing and a drive well hit left center field. Rayleigh moving back. He's on the track. He's at the wall. That ball is history. It's in the Mariners bullpen. Jock Peterson, a leadoff home run.
5: What about three? Why not four? Why not five? Why not six? Why not 12?
25: They tried that in Miami. It didn't work.
5: I love Charles. He's such a value add to the sport. I hate that it's like, let's get our fingers out and let's start counting. One, two, nope. Three is no good. Four is good. Not good enough. Five, what about seven? What about nine? What about 16?
19: From the worldwide headquarters of ESPN, this is SportsCenter All Night on ESPN Radio and on the ESPN app. Now, here's Chris Burnett.
0: Coming up, Yankees visit Chi-Town, face the AL Central leading White Sox. 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Marlins trying to not drop 13 straight. All the buzz from NFL training camp, LeBron's latest and final decision, and maybe tension in the W. More on that in a bit. Let's take you right to Chicago. Yankees on the south side in Chi-Town for a four-game weekday series. New York has won five straight series against the White Sox, hoping the offense shows some life without three big bats in the lineup. Aaron Judge, Giancarlo Stanton, and now Cody Bellinger all out of the lineup. The Bellinger update on Monday, he'll miss the next 4 to 6 weeks with a left hamstring strain, officially on the IL. Yankee skipper Aaron Boone spoke with the media before the game on the rash of injuries to his stars and his bats.
4: Obviously, we've had some tough injuries to some really important people, but again, that is part of it. And you know, as I say, the season waits for no one. So, you know, we have to, it creates an opportunity, legitimately does, for one or more people, you know, to go plug that hole, to develop, to grow. And we feel very much that we have capable people out there of capable guys that are capable of going out there and performing at a high level. So, you know, we got to weather that storm and confident we can do that.
0: Capable guys? Yes. The same level of production? No. New York staying above water, though. 6-4 in their last 10 with the trade deadline looming and now less than a week. ESPN MLB analyst Doug Glanville weighed in on SportsCenter on what the Yankees should do before time's up.
25: Well, I mean, the urgency meter just went up. I mean, the thing about Cody Bellinger is a great athlete. And he also holds down left field at Yankee Stadium. And really what that means is it's basically a center field position because of the ground you need to cover there. So you lose almost like two players in some respects with Cody Bellinger. And with Grisham, they can try to move him over, they can try to move him, but they're not going to be able to replace that versatility. So it puts more pressure on, we need another bat, and we need someone to defend, you know, late in the game if necessary. So I see them trying to get another bat because of this injury. And, you know, with Aaron Judge being out, that right-handed bat would come in handy.
0: So Glanville thinks the need is a bat. Big praise for Bellinger there, but a serious hole to fill. Boone tempered expectations a bit with strategy as the deadline approaches.
4: No, you know, I get the sense that they have been working on this in different ways, shape, and form for the last several weeks, getting ready for, you know, trade deadline stuff. And I expect them to try and do all they can to improve our team. But again, you never know how that's going to shake out. And, you know, we'll see. I mean, again, you got still teams out there defining who they are and what they're even going to do in come a week from now or whenever it is. So, no, I mean, I think they're eager to improve our club if they can, but all things got to line up too.
0: So get a bat, don't get a bat. We don't know. What we do know is the White Sox are fighting to stay at the top of the AL Central, and both teams would find the offense in this one. White Sox scored three in the opening frame. New York got four back a few innings later, and we enter the top of the seventh, knotted at four runs apiece.
10: There's a base hit to right center field. Rosario scores, cutting the ball off is Montgomery. So Rice stays at first with a big RBI single, and the Yankees lead 5-4.
0: That from Yes Network. That's Rice's 27th multi-hit game this season. Took him 138 games last year just to reach 29. But it'd be the eighth inning where the wheels started to come off for the White Sox. New York's Ali Sanchez at the dish.
10: Driven deep to left field. Going back Antonacci on the track, looking up. See ya! A home run for Sanchez. A three-run shot. And the Yankees take a 9-4 lead.
0: That three-run homer gave Sanchez a career-high 3 RBI and his first career home run. Sox get one back in the bottom of the ninth, but this one belonged to New York. Yankees win it 9-5. For Max Fried, just 3 innings pitched, tied for his shortest start this season. More to come on the Yankees and the looming trade deadline. Phillies Marlins. Somebody here needs to collect some dubs to try to make up ground on the Braves in the NL East. Marlins, historically bad of late, come in having lost 12 straight, a franchise record, have been outscored 59-30 during the streak. The Phillies broke up a four-game skid of their own on Sunday, defeated the Yankees at home. Zach Wheeler on the bump for Philly, and the Phillies, they came to play. Bryce Harper at the plate, top of the first.
11: 1-1. Harper swings and drills it. Deep center field. Going back, Marcy, to the track. Look it up, and it's gone. Into the batter's eye in dead center field. Bryce Harper with a laser of a home run, a two-run shot. It's his 22nd of the year, and the Phillies lead 2-0.
0: 94 WIP. Harper now the fifth player with 40-plus career home runs against the Marlins. Both teams move two across, and we're tied at two early. Miami plated three more in the third. And then Philly saw it and raised it, plated four in the sixth. So we get to the bottom of the ninth. Phillies lead 7-5. Marlins on the verge of 13 straight losses.
12: 3-2. That one a hard hit ground ball. Off the gun and through. This will tie the game up as Sayuri stops at second. But Morsi in from third. Otto from second. And Aaron Beto Hernandez, he comes through.
0: 104.3 WQAM, so here we are, tied with more outs to go. Miami sees the light at the end of the tunnel. A win? It's so close. Marlins needing just a base hit, couple of batters later.
12: 1-2. Conine with a line shot. In the right for a base hit. Bird comes in to score, and this skid is snapped. Bird with a two-run single to tie it, and Griffin Conine with a looper right jumping glove of the second baseman, Bryson Stott. The franchise record 12-game losing streak is no more.
0: And there you have it. Miami gets the win 8-7 finally, and does it in walk-off fashion. First team with a walk-off win to snap a 12-plus game losing streak since the 2006 Pirates. Marlins skipper Clayton McCullough on the streak that is no more.
2: Everybody feels good. We know it's no lie. You know, everyone in the building's been grinding hard now for a couple of weeks and, you know, frustrated with things, but certainly it feels great one, you know, to get a win. And I think in the fashion that we did, it'd be hard to ever question this group's toughness and willingness to compete in, you know, situation where it had been easy to, or we were out in front for to have the game flip like it did. And, you know, then you're facing one of the elite closers in baseball in the ninth, and we put together great at bats. So it just, again, speaks to the group of guys we have in that clubhouse that they just don't ever stop, you know, playing until it's over.
0: And for the Phillies, their first loss this season when entering the ninth inning with a lead, were 49-0 entering Monday. Game two of this series, Tuesday night, first pitch, 6:40 p.m. Eastern. To the city that never sleeps, Braves, Mets, and Queens, tale of two seasons for these two clubs. Mets nowhere to look but up to see the Braves in the NL East race. Atlanta, first in the division, and up 18.5 games on the Mets. Ronald Acuna activated from the IL before the game and back in the leadoff spot. First time since June 9th after a left hamstring strain. Braves much better this season when he's in the lineup. And timing couldn't be better. A week before the trade deadline, when teams are hoping to beef up their rosters, and Atlanta does with one of its own. ESPN's Buster Olney joins SportsCenter to share more on Acuna's return.
14: This is the time of year with a trade deadline a week away when all these contenders are looking to augment their lineup, and the Braves do it with the re-addition, so to speak, of Ronald Acuna Jr., who you mentioned has not played since June 9th. He is a high-impact player who presumably is going to go right at the top of the lineup or near the top of the lineup. Look, he won an MVP in 2023, and in the last 11 games before he suffered his second hamstring injury this year, had an OPS of 1195. Power, speed, defense, experience. Braves are getting a great player back.
0: Acuna back to his old self and at the plate to lead off the game.
16: 3-2 pitch. He swings and hits it in the air to center field and down for a base hit. Got a sinker there and Ronald out at first base. Boy, that's a good-looking sight. Ronald leading it off, climbing into the box, and then lacing a single up the middle. Welcome back, Ronald Acuna. He's at first base for Drake Baldwin.
0: 680, the fan. The Mets took the opportunity later to keep the home run party going in the sixth.
17: 2-1 pitch. Swing on a high fly ball to deep left field. Dubon bat backing up. There it goes. Home run into the second deck for Marcus Semien. He is homered for the second straight game. Taylor scores in front of him. The Mets are leading by a score of 5-3.
0: 880 ESPN New York. So we move to the eighth. Mets now up 11-3. And who else at the plate for New York?
17: 2-0 on the way. Swing and a drive deep to left field. Forget it. Three-run home run for Francisco Lindor. His second home run of the game. He has driven in six. And the Mets have taken a 14-3 lead.
0: Lindor, the fifth player in Mets history with two home runs and a triple in a game. A five-run eighth, and the Mets maul the Braves 14-3 on 19 hits. The 11-run victory tied for their second-largest in a home game against the Braves in this all-time series. The Braves pitching staff on the struggle bus. ESPN's Doug Glanville thinks the Braves need to be buyers with the trade deadline approaching in a week and maybe shopping for a certain pitcher.
25: Tarik Skubal would be wonderful for them. I mean, look, every team wants him, but, you know, they're positioned so well. Because I really think their offense is fine. I mean, there some guys like Austin Riley struggling a little bit. But you're getting Ronald Acuna Jr. back, who is an MVP. And Skubal is that frontline ace. You have Chris Sale. Now, all of a sudden, you just have this 1-2 punch that is extremely potent. And if you can get Skubal, which everybody wants, then all of a sudden it changes the entire game. Because you look at what that does in a series. You talk about getting to that next round. Well, now it looks a little bit differently because now you have 1-2 guys that can just absolutely win the game on their own.
0: So Braves-Mets back at it on Tuesday night. SportsCenter all night, ESPN Radio.
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26: I think this right here puts the Philadelphia 76ers right there with the New York Knicks as the favorites in the Eastern Conference.
0: It's been 3 days since the news broke around the world that King James is headed to the city of brotherly love. Don't expect the reaction to slow anytime soon. In fact, it's really just beginning. Now that we know what to expect, what can we expect? LeBron's known to use his talents across a number of positions on the floor, but in Philly, how about the one running point guard? ESPN's Shams Charania says, don't be surprised.
1: The Sixers, I'm told, are expecting LeBron James to play a good amount of time and period of time at the point guard position on offense, initiating the game, the offense for Nick Nurse. Tyrese Maxey last season played a lot on the ball at point guard, and we know his prowess off the ball as a scorer. Think of a better player that can set the table for Tyrese Maxey, Jaylen Brown, Joel Embiid, Vijay Edgecombe. There's all these players that can score, that can get the ball from LeBron James. And the one season LeBron spent at point guard in the NBA in his 23 seasons, the 2019-2020 season, Shanae, he led the league in assists. The Lakers won the championship that year.
7: Yep.
1: And we never saw point LeBron again until potentially
7: preserved in amber
1: this season. But the buzzword around the Sixers right now is sacrifice. Mm. And they're going to have a couple team mini camps in August that'll give the Sixers and LeBron James an opportunity to spend time with each other, to galvanize, to get that chemistry right.
0: So LeBron running point, it's a possibility. Just the idea of LeBron in a Sixers jersey still has some people, well, surprised. Many say it's unprecedented. ESPN's Brian Windhorst on First Take.
5: It truly is out of this world that LeBron James would join the Philadelphia 76ers. He would say, I don't care about money. I don't care about family. I'm not even sure how much the city of Philadelphia mattered that much, because I think he's going to live a big chunk of the season in New York. This is a wild set of circumstances, and this is why, you know, the league is trying to come to grapple with it. And I know what fans feel, and that we are sort of a voice of those fans now saying, well, can they win? Like, yeah, of course, look at this talent. Sure, they can win, but it's so outrageous. It's so, and I say this not being critical, it's a ridiculous situation. It's a historic one-off.
0: LeBron, Philadelphia. More from this story later in the show. SportsCenter All Night, ESPN Radio. Time for some football. NFL training camps buzzing with excitement from coast to coast for the start of a new season. Tell you who else is buzzing with excitement. The Rams. Can they do it? Can they get Aaron Donald to return for 26? Rich Eisen thinks the decision is made and had this to say on Monday on his show.
8: Under what circumstances does Aaron Donald go through a process and he comes through it, Sam?
20: Exactly.
8: You know what I mean? Like, I'm not feeling it. How does he go through a process that showing up to the facility, the only mental part of it is I'm here, I'm envisioning what it's going to be like week 15 after a training camp. Mm-hmm. Do I want to put myself through all of that? Exactly. That's why I stopped playing. Part of me just thinks going through the process and just deciding I'm going to go through a process means he's already decided.
0: Certainly makes sense. I know I was convinced when video leaked to him on the practice field in L.A. putting in work. Those weren't scenes of someone thinking they may not play this season. And talk about a potential lift for the Rams, already the favorite to win the Super Bowl, according to DraftKings Sportsbook. Back to the ballpark. That's next. SportsCenter All Night continues. It's ESPN Radio.
8: Hey, this is Rich Eisen. Coming up on Tuesday, Hall of Famer Terrell Davis will have a Four Downs on the Kansas City Chiefs season preview, and Jay Chandrasekhar and Kevin Heffernan of Super Troopers 3 talks about it in our studio. 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
0: 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Chris Burnett with you here on SportsCenter All Night. We take you back to the Diamond. Cubs Cardinals in the NL Central. Cardinals on the struggle bus a bit lately, just 3-7 since the All-Star break. Cubs in the driver's seat for the NL wild card. Cards, work to do there. We move all the way to the ninth. Cubs leading 5-3.
16: Hit in the air to deep left field. Going back is Nootbaar. This ball is gone. Nico Hoerner with his fourth hit of the game. A long home run to left. Every once in a while, he's a strong kid. And he knocks it over the left field fence for a two-run homer, and the Cubs have some breathing room. It is now 7-3.
0: Cubs Radio Network for Hoerner, his second career four-hit, four-RBI game, the first Cub this season to do it. Nothing doing for the Cards in the bottom half, and the Cubs win it 7-3. Mariners, Rangers, AL West rivals going at it in the Lone Star State. Mariners with a chance to split this wraparound four-game set. Two tough losses on Friday, Saturday to open the series. Texas trying to stay in front of Seattle in the division, currently sitting in position A by 2.5 games. And leave it to Texas to waste no time getting started here. Jacques Peterson at the plate in the first.
24: Kirby rocks and comes home, and there's a swing and a drive, well hit left center field. Rayleigh moving back, he's on the track, he's at the wall. That ball is history. It's in the Mariners' bullpen. Jack Peterson, a leadoff home run, and it's 1-0 Texas in the first.
20: He's made this a fairly regular occurrence now.
0: 105-3, the fan. Fast forward, just one inning, same score, same guy at the plate.
20: Here, Peterson lights into one down the right field line. This ball coming down and over the wall. Peterson with a skyscraper indoors, and it makes its way over the right field wall. Two at-bats, two home runs. This one a three-run shot. It's 4-1 Texas.
0: And that's his second multi-homer game this season and a season-high four RBI. Seattle tried to rally in the ninth but came up short, and the Rangers win it 7-3. Diamondbacks, Pirates, neither team in the hunt right now for their respective division, but both right in the thick of it for the wild card. Collecting some wins is the priority. This one finished 9 innings tied at 2, so we head to extras and pick it up in the 10th.
2: 2-2 count on Lau. One out. Clark's pitch. Line drive. Off the glove of the first baseman, Vargas. Walk it off. Raise the Jolly Roger. Pirates win it in 10, and they are tied with the Diamondbacks for the third wild card spot in the National League.
0: 93-7, the fan. That is only Pittsburgh's third walk-off win of 2026. That's tied for the second fewest in the National League. Again, the Pirates here winners 3-2 over the Diamondbacks. Blue Jays Nationals Max Scherzer on the hill. First appearance since being placed on the IL in June with back spasms, and just his fourth career start at Nationals Park as a visitor. And the Jays need this one. Just 3-7 since the break, tied with the Guardians for worst record in the American League. The Nationals struck first, but Toronto went up 2-1 in the third, and we pick it up in the fourth.
4: 3-1. Straw hits a line drive, sinking in right center and down for a base hit. Coming around third base, Okamoto scores. First to third goes Urias. RBI single Miles Straw. It's 3-1 Blue Jays, and Straw has a two-hit night.
0: Sportsnet 590, the fan. Pitchers duel from that point on, but Toronto gets a much-needed win here, 3-2. SportsCenter All Night, ESPN Radio, breaking news out of Chapel Hill, North Carolina on Monday. UNC football general manager and Bill Belichick right-hand man Michael Lombardi has been placed on paid administrative leave by the university. Lombardi's leave is effective immediately, and UNC did not disclose any other details. So we turn to our Pete Thamel for the latest. Thamel on SportsCenter.
10: North Carolina surprised the football world today by announcing Mike Lombardi's paid administrative leave this morning. Sources told me recently that this stems from a human resources complaint filed by a former member of North Carolina's front office. And that led to Mike Lombardi being placed by the university, not by Bill Belichick, by the university on administrative leave. Lombardi makes $1.5 million in his job as general manager. He's believed to be amongst schools that have reported the highest paid general manager in all of college football. This obviously leaves UNC at a crossroads. He's their top personnel guy. He's a longtime Bill Belichick acolyte. And Mike Lombardi's status is clearly uncertain going forward as the university investigates.
0: Well, that's not good. Not for UNC, not for Lombardi, and not for Belichick. Begs the question, what's the impact here on Belichick's legacy at the university? The Tar Heels are on the verge of opening camp, and they will do so without their general manager. More on King James heading east. That's next. SportsCenter All Night continues. 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
7: A better life with Dr. Sanjay Gupta.
9: They say consistency is key. But sometimes, you just gotta switch it up. A new study out of Harvard School of Public Health found that varying your exercise routine could add years to your life. What exercise someone did didn't matter much. What did matter was that all the exercises together worked all the muscle groups in their body. Now, an added benefit to changing things up is it can help you push through the plateau effect. That's when your body gets so efficient at doing something that you actually stop getting better at it. And we know from previous research that specializing in any one sport at a young age can make someone actually more prone to injury. And as experts we talk to point out, even elite athletes switch up things with their workouts, making sure to target strength, cardio, flexibility, balance, and doing that every single week. I'm Dr. Sanjay Gupta, helping you live a better life.
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0: The Miami Marlins used a three-run ninth inning to complete the comeback and defeat the Philadelphia Phillies 8-7 to snap the franchise record 12-game losing streak. New York Yankees outfielder Cody Bellinger is expected to miss 4 to 6 weeks after an MRI revealed a grade 2 left hamstring strain on Monday. Bellinger was placed on the 10-day IL on Sunday. In case you missed it, splattered across headlines the last few days, LeBron James has signed with the Philadelphia 76ers. It's a 2-year, $8 million deal that includes a player option and full 15% trade kicker. Part is just starting in Philly.
14: We have huge news. A man who is certainly on the Mount Rushmore of everybody's basketball conversation. LeBron James has made his choice.
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0: 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I'm Chris Burnett. LeBron brings his talents back to the Eastern Conference and settles in the birthplace of America as his final destination. And make no mistake about it, the Sixers, they're now LeBron's team. Just ask Freddie Coleman earlier on Freddie and Harry.
30: This has become LeBron James' team in Philadelphia. He told everybody, it ain't about the money. It's not about anything else. But when you tell everybody, yeah, that's the team I want to go to, because that's the best chance for me to win a championship, that's the best route, and your name is LeBron James, I think for all intents and purposes, for at least a year or two, this has become his team in Philadelphia.
0: There's added pressure, though, for some. Maybe not for all. Some will see the pressure subside. Look no further than Joel Embiid. Evan Cohen from Unsportsmanlike joined First Take and says the big man should feel lighter on the shoulders.
31: I don't think there's ever been a point in Joel Embiid's career that he's had less pressure. You know why? You know how many games he has to play in the regular season? Zero. If he doesn't play a single game, it doesn't matter. You know how many games he has to play in the postseason? Enough for them to win 16. If that's with him or without him, it does not matter. He is an add-on piece to this great roster with great management and great coaching. The most pressure is on LeBron. He told you that by signing there.
0: So no pressure, no problem there. But what about the big picture? The Eastern Conference. PTI hosts Michael Wilbon and Tony Kornheiser got into it on Monday on just that topic.
2: All right, Wilbon, what is the state of the Eastern Conference with LeBron now in Philadelphia?
3: Loaded. Loaded. I mean, minutes after we talked about the West being loaded and how you got to avoid the West and you want to move out the West has two teams, Oklahoma City and San Antonio. Granted, the Lakers, worse. Minnesota, worse. Go down Denver, nothing, not even nearly as good as they were. The West has nothing after those two teams. The East has it all. In no uncertain order after New York and Philly, although that's my order, New York and Philly. Cleveland, Boston, Detroit, Atlanta, Orlando, Miami. Toronto, which got better if they ultimately get Kawhi Leonard. Charlotte, which I think is better. Indy, which could get Halliburton back, and they just went to something called Game 7 of the Finals. The East is loaded. And Tony, let me just mention this real quickly. When LeBron went to Miami, and they were going to win not 5, not 6, not 7, he went with Dwayne Wade. And ain't none of these dudes on Philly Dwayne Wade. And Chris Bosh, Hall of Famers all. They each played 76 games that first year, and they couldn't win. They won the next year. But they couldn't win the first year. LeBron was in the absolute physical prime of his career or anybody else's. They could not win that year with those three dudes playing every game. It's hard. They're not going to win this year. I don't even think they can take the Knicks this year.
2: Well, I think they're going to win this year, and I think they're going to beat the Knicks. And what makes that particularly interesting for me is that the Knicks did not want LeBron. They did not involve themselves in the sweepstakes at all. They received a call and said no. They, you know, they didn't make a call. They received one and they said, no, we don't want him. So I want to see them play not four times or five times or six times. I'd like to see them play 25 times because I think that would be the best theater in the NBA. Look, LeBron is not the physical player he was in the days you're talking about with Miami. But LeBron is a better all-around player on a team. He makes everyone better. Maxie's a great player. He will make him better. Jaylen Brown is a great player. He will make him better if Jaylen Brown's head is in the game. If he doesn't feel like, wait a second, I thought I was going to be the star, and now I'm not the star because LeBron is there. He will make Embiid a better player however many games Embiid plays. Embiid was an MVP. Can he play 60 games? I mean, that's sort of the wild card. How much can Embiid give you? He will make Edgecombe a better player because LeBron at this stage facilitates a team because he's chasing rings. He's got to be on the best team, and then if they need something from him in a particular point in the game, you think he can give it to them.
3: I agree with you on every word of that.
2: And I agree with you about the depth of the Eastern Conference.
3: Yeah.
2: I'm just saying there's an urgency for LeBron now that I think makes them the favorite, and I might not have said that at another time. But
3: I agree with the urgency.
2: I think that's the right place.
3: And the nature of what you're saying about they're going to be better because of his presence. When he walks into practice gym, they better be better. But the league is hard. That's why we haven't seen any repeat champions. It's really hard in the East, which was supposed to be a pushover. You know what the two patsies are supposed to be? The Wizards and the Bulls. Not anymore. You're going to lose a game when you're Philly and you play back-to-back. You go to Chicago or Washington, you're going to lose there too. So there's no piling up wins. Can't wait for it to start. Let's just start the season tomorrow. We're done. Let's start it.
2: No.
3: Back to you.
0: All right. Any questions? The guys with a great look at what's to come in the East. We'll get our first look at LeBron and Philly in the coming weeks. In the meantime, keep it right here on ESPN Radio as we bring you the latest. This one, it's just getting started. Chris Burnett with you here on SportsCenter All Night. We're officially inside of 1 week until MLB's trade deadline, set for next Monday at 6 p.m. Eastern. The message out of Detroit has been wait and see for a while now. Detroit came into Monday on the fence as it relates to the postseason. Strategy has been simple, at least on paper. Win, be in contention, don't trade Scooble. Lose, fall out of contention, trade Scooble. Detroit entered Monday with a 32% chance to make the playoffs, according to Fangraphs. Just four games back in the wild card race, so again, right there on the fence. ESPN's Jeff Passan joined Amber and Ian with more on Detroit and Scooble.
8: You could make an argument that the Tigers have as good a chance as any team
4: to win the American League. And that is way more a reflection on the American League than it is the Tigers themselves. But even so, at that point, I don't think you're beating the National League team. There are a lot of good teams in the National League. There aren't so many in the American League. And if Derek Scuba leaves, you get a middling draft pick for it. On the other hand, you can help out the 2027 and 28 and 29 and 30 and 31, 32, 33 Detroit Tigers by making a trade right now. And logically, it makes all the sense in the world to trade him. But that's just a hard thing to do if you're ownership and if you're Scott Harris, the Tigers general manager. When you look at the standings right now and how far back are you? It's not very much. It's a gap that is small enough that the Boston Red Sox went from the worst record in the American League to a playoff team in a matter of 2 weeks. And the Tigers asked themselves, why not us?
0: And starting pitchers, they're out there for the taking. But it really starts with this domino and what Detroit does. ESPN MLB analyst.

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1: Series a long time. Brian Cashman and Aaron Boone just daily get criticized about that. I think between the injuries and that desire, they're going to be as aggressive as they can, and that means improving any area of their team. It doesn't just have to be the one area you might be weak in, because it takes two to tango, and not always do you match up with a team. But if you can strengthen a strength, you do that. If you can strengthen the depth, you do that. So I think Cashman's going to be very aggressive in how he improves the team, and it could happen anywhere. It could happen with an extra bat. It certainly can happen in the rotation. I mean, if Scooble becomes available, you never know what the Yankees will offer there. So I do think they're going to be aggressive at the deadline.
2: A lot more coming your way in the days ahead on all things trade deadline. 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We'll stick with baseball. Red Sox Athletics. A's score first in this one. Then the Red Sox load the bases in the sixth.
3: Suarez is ready. He throws. Sedan swings and skies one into left field. Back on the warning track. Back at the wall. It is off the top of the wall and gone! Grand slam, Sedan! And it is 4-1 Red Sox!
2: WEEI 93.7 FM, and that was more than enough. Red Sox hold on to win it 4-2. Astros, Angels. Astros get the win here 6-4. The Angels, it's their ninth loss this season when leading, entering the ninth inning. And Brewers, Giants, fresh off Mizorowski's gem of a start on Sunday night. Milwaukee in control in the NL Central with a 7-game lead. We picked this one up in the fourth. Giants up 2-0.
4: McCray now drives one to left field. Pretty well hit toward the gap in left center. It is gone! Up over the wall, Grant McCray. Showing off some real opposite field power. His first home run. It's 3-0 Giants.
2: KNBR and the Giants would win it 3-0. SportsCenter All Night, ESPN Radio, back inside NFL training camp. Two-time Pro Bowl D-tackle Vita Vea has spent 8 seasons with the Buccaneers, one of 2 players in Bucs history to record multiple sacks in each of his first 8 seasons with the team. He requested a trade on Monday out of Tampa, and Ben Solak on SportsCenter with the latest on one of the top nose tackles in the league.
5: This is not surprising. Vea has been playing on a big contract here for multiple years with those big base salaries. We see most NFL teams restructure those salaries for void years, right? The Bucs haven't done that with Vea, which indicates that they want the flexibility to potentially not extend him and let him hit free agency. So $17 million in base salary sitting on this last year of his deal. Now, if I were Vita Vea and I was one of the 2 best nose tackles in football, and the other guy, Dexter Lawrence, got traded for the 10th overall pick like 3 months ago, I also would be saying, hey now, I think I'm pretty valuable here in the league. There's only 2 guys who are significant pass rush threats from the nose tackle. It's Lawrence and it's Vea. The issue for Vea is he's 3 years older. He is 31 years old. Lawrence was 28, already kind of pushing his prime. Vea is certainly past his. And so, I texted an executive right when this news broke, and I said, if you were building a trade package for Vea, what would you do? He said, I don't know, like a second and a fifth, but it's going to be hard because that Lawrence package really sets the floor for Vea's trade value.
2: And we've got yet another domino now on the board in the league, and so much left to figure out just to get some guys into training camp. It's all about football now. As soon as the business side gets figured out, and we're in the window where, hey, there's news every day. And according to ESPN's Adam Schefter, do not expect anything to change anytime soon. Schefty joined the Pat McAfee Show on Monday with more.
6: Let's just see if there's anything else that does happen, because sometimes when these teams come in, storylines that we didn't know surface, players sometimes don't show up. I still think there's obviously a lot of unresolved contractual issues. There are still going to be big deals that get done this summer. Jahmyr Gibbs, Bijan Robinson, I would think. Both those deals at some point here should get done. There are deals for the 2 cornerbacks, Devin Witherspoon in Seattle, Christian Gonzalez in New England. Those deals, I think, at some point probably have to get done. Baker Mayfield.

0: Vita Vea in Tampa. Like, there's always a push on contracts, too. So, like, it just, there's a certain rhythm. Things happen, players retire, contracts get resolved. To me, once these teams are back in camp, which as of this time tomorrow, everyone will be, these are the kinds of things that surface every day.
1: And Shefty giving you several names and positions there to keep an eye on. We'll make the quick trip west to Kansas City just over 7 months after suffering a torn ACL and LCL against the Chargers in December, a loss that eliminated Kansas City from the playoffs. Pat Mahomes has been fully cleared to participate in Kansas City's training camp. ESPN's Jeff Darlington joined SportsCenter on Monday to share what this means to the organization.
2: Well, it is fascinating because always, whenever you deal with a player who's recovering from an ACL tear, an Achilles tear, as you mentioned with Daniel Jones, generally you always just hear optimism and assume that at some point you're going to get the reality. With Patrick Mahomes, the optimism has always met the reality. Earlier this offseason, I would talk to his teammates. Travis Kelce seemed like he was optimistic that Mahomes was on track. Mahomes himself was constantly saying that he felt like he was going to be there. And here we are, training camp, fully cleared to participate in activities. Andy Reid saying that this is not like a limited situation where he'll just be in individual drills. No, team drills as well. The one thing I would also point out, though, Mahomes is trying to put aside the injury recovery itself, which is fascinating in itself, and saying, I was not good enough at quarterback before I got hurt. I need to be better. I need to be across the board better, not just healthier.
1: Well, needless to say, it means a lot. QB1 back under center with the ones. And all eyes will be glued to see when the superstar, in fact, returns to the field. Kansas City opens the preseason on August 15th at home against the Rams. Growing tension in the W, that and more when SportsCenter All Night continues. 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
1: 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Tension in the W? Questions about the future? Might be. WNBA Commissioner Kathy Engelbert, speaking during All-Star Weekend, avoided directly answering whether she expects to be in her job at the start of the 27 season. The comments gave way to a host of input from several around the league. And ESPN WNBA reporter Alexa Philippou says the sense around the league right now isn't great and thinks it might be time for a change. Philippou on NBA Today.
19: Those sources told me that there's a general level of doubt that she is the right leader for this league moving forward and what the stakeholders need right now in this moment. And the people that I spoke to, several of them were high-level team executives, and they told me that they actually believe this will likely be her final season as WNBA commissioner. And as Caitlin Clark alluded to in her comments from All-Star Weekend, it's really undisputed the amount of business growth that Kathy Engelbert has helped usher into this league in this moment since her tenure began in 2019. But as one executive put it to me, her Achilles heel might actually be that lack of relationship equity. And it's not just from the player side, which we heard first really with Nafisa Collier, her comments from the fall, but it really extends all the way down from that ownership, upper level management level down to the players.
1: And Philippou and her sources aren't the only ones thinking there could be a new sheriff in town soon. Engelbert has consistently deflected questions about her future. Her boss, NBA Commissioner Adam Silver, says, well, conversations are ongoing about what the future looks like. Chris Burnett with you here on ESPN Radio. We'll take a moment now and listen in to tonight's top sound.
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4: Number five.
1: The Rangers tied a season high with four homers against the Mariners, and Jock Peterson accounted for half of them on 105.3 The Fan.
21: Here, Peterson lights into one down the right field line. This ball coming down and over the wall. Peterson with a skyscraper indoors, and it makes its way over the right field wall. Two at-bats, two home runs. This one a three-run shot. It's 4-1 Texas.
4: Number four.
1: To Chicago we go, where the Yankees might be missing their stars, but the bats were still alive on the YES Network.
22: Driven deep to left field. Going back, Antonacci on the track, looking up. See ya! A home run for Sanchez. A three-run shot. And the Yankees take a 9-4 lead.
4: Number three.
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21: Suarez is ready. He throws it on. Swings and skies one into left field. Back on the warning track. Back at the wall. It is off the top of the wall. And down! Grand slam. Stay down. It is 4-1.
1: The Pirates and the Diamondbacks were deadlocked at 2 in the bottom of the 10th. Then Brandon Lau steps to the plate. 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
23: Clark's pitch. Line drive. Off the glove of the first baseman Vargas. Walk it off. Raise the Jolly Roger. Pirates win it in 10. And they are tied with the Diamondbacks for the third wild card spot in the National League.
4: Number 1.
1: And we finish in Miami, where the Marlins had lost a franchise record 12 in a row, but that finally came to an end on 104.3 WQAM.
0: 1-2. Konar with a long shot in the right for a base hit. Bird comes in to score, and this skin is snapped.
1: Marlins are the first team with a walk-off win to snap a 12-plus game losing streak since the 06 Pirates. SportsCenter All Night, ESPN Radio. The new big man and the big house, Michigan head coach Kyle Whittingham, spoke again on Monday and gave a peek behind the curtain at some things to come.
2: There is a lot going on in college football, and there's more to come. I can tell you that. It's not settled in by any means. But that is a factor, and you're right. There's a lot more consistency, stability, you know, whatever the word you want to use to, you know, at the NBA level or the NFL level. But you know, I love coaching. I love working with college athletes. Mm-hmm. And to me, you know, you got to be able to change with the time.
1: And Michigan at the podium on Thursday. America's pastime in Chi-Town. That and more when SportsCenter All Night continues. It's ESPN Radio.
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7: How often do you stop to wonder whether you should share something that's revealing, maybe even embarrassing, with a partner, a friend, or even your boss? In her new book called Revealing, The Underrated Power of Oversharing, behavioral scientist Leslie John says doing just that can help you deepen relationships that are vital to your life. We need people to trust us in order to get things like love, friendship, and career success. That's what she told us. When you make yourself vulnerable by revealing something sensitive, it does make other people trust you. In turn, when you ask someone to reveal something about themselves, showing that interest will generally lead someone to like you more. Why? Because people like to be asked about themselves, she says. It also signals that they are discriminating and choosy, but in a good way. I'm Dr. Sanjay Gupta, helping you live a better life.
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30: SportsCenter all night. The Yankees take on the White Sox as the injuries keep piling up.
8: Now obviously, we've had some tough injuries to some really important people, but again, that is part of it. And you know, as I say, the season waits for no one. So
30: we continue to hear all the reaction to LeBron heading to Philly.
9: It truly is out of this world that LeBron James would join the Philadelphia 76ers. He would say, I don't care about money. I don't care about family. I'm not even sure how much the city of Philadelphia mattered that much.
30: NFL training camps are officially underway.
10: He's not worried. He said, we will get going. And he also added, he's about 90% there in terms of learning the playbook. It's a new playbook for him.
30: Plus, we've got all the action from around the majors.
11: And there's a swing and a drive well hit left center field. Rayleigh moving back. He's on the track. He's at the wall. That ball is history. It's in the Mariners bullpen. Jock Peterson, a leadoff home run.
9: What about three? Why not four? Why not five? Why not six? Why not 12?
12: They tried that in Miami. It didn't work.
9: I love Charles. He's such a value add to the sport. I hate that it's like, let's get our fingers out and let's start counting. One, two, nope. Three is no good. Four is good. Not good enough. Five, what about seven? What about nine? What about 16?
30: From the worldwide headquarters of ESPN, this is SportsCenter All Night on ESPN Radio and on the ESPN app. Now, here's Chris Burnett.
1: 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Marlins trying to not drop 13 straight. All the buzz from NFL training camp, LeBron's latest and final decision, and maybe tension in the W. More on that in a bit. Let's take you right to Chicago. Yankees on the south side in Chi-Town for a four-game weekday series. New York has won five straight series against the White Sox, hoping the offense shows some life without three big bats in the lineup. Aaron Judge, Giancarlo Stanton, and now Cody Bellinger all out of the lineup. The Bellinger update on Monday, he'll miss the next 4 to 6 weeks with a left hamstring strain, officially on the IL. Yankee skipper Aaron Boone spoke with the media before the game on the rash of injuries to his stars and his bats.
8: Obviously, we've had some tough injuries to some really important people, but again, that is part of it. And you know, as I say, the season waits for no one. So, you know, we have to, it creates an opportunity, legitimately does, for one or more people, you know, to go plug that hole, to develop, to grow. And we feel very much that we have capable people out there of capable guys that are capable of going out there and performing at a high level. So, you know, we got to weather that storm and confident we can do that.
1: Capable guys? Yes. The same level of production? No. New York staying above water, though. 6-4 in their last 10 with the trade deadline looming in now less than a week. ESPN MLB analyst Doug Glanville weighed in on SportsCenter on what the Yankees should do before time's up.
12: Well, I mean, the urgency meter just went up. I mean, the thing about Cody Bellinger is a great athlete. And he also holds down left field at Yankee Stadium. And really what that means is it's basically a center field position because of the ground you need to cover there. So you lose almost like two players in some respects with Cody Bellinger. And with Grisham, they can try to move him over, they can try to move him, but they're not going to be able to replace that versatility. So it puts more pressure on, we need another bat, and we need someone to defend, you know, late in the game if necessary. So I see them trying to get another bat because of this injury. And, you know, with Aaron Judge being out, mm-hmm. that right-handed bat would come in handy.
1: So Glanville thinks the need is a bat. Big praise for Bellinger there, but a serious hole to fill. Boone tempered expectations a bit with strategy as the deadline approaches.
8: No, you know, I get the sense that they have been working on this in different ways, shape, and form for the last several weeks, getting ready for, you know, trade deadline stuff, and I expect them to try and do all they can to improve our team. But again, you never know how that's going to shake out, and you know, we'll see. I mean, again, you got still teams out there defining who they are and what they're even going to do in come a week from now or whenever it is. So no, I mean, I think they're eager to improve our club if they can, but all things got to line up too.
1: So get a bat, don't get a bat. We don't know. What we do know is the White Sox are fighting to stay at the top of the AL Central, and both teams would find the offense in this one. White Sox scored three in the opening frame. New York got four back a few innings later, and we enter the top of the seventh, knotted at four runs apiece.
4: There's a base hit to right center field. Rosario scores, cutting the ball off is Montgomery. So Rice stays at first with a big RBI single, and the Yankees lead 5-4.
1: That from Yes Network. That's Rice's 27th multi-hit game this season. Took him 138 games last year just to reach 29. But it'd be the eighth inning where the wheels started to come off for the White Sox. New York's Ali Sanchez at the dish.
4: Driven deep to left field. Going back, Antonacci on the track, looking up. See ya! A home run for Sanchez. A three-run shot. And the Yankees take a 9-4 lead.
1: That three-run homer gave Sanchez a career-high three RBI and his first career home run. Sox get one back in the bottom of the ninth, but this one belonged to New York. Yankees win it 9-5. For Max Fried, just three innings pitched, tied for his shortest start this season. More to come on the Yankees and the looming trade deadline. Phillies Marlins. Somebody here needs to collect some dubs to try to make up ground on the Braves in the NL East. Marlins, historically bad of late, come in having lost 12 straight, a franchise record, have been outscored 59-30 during the streak. The Phillies broke up a four-game skid of their own on Sunday, defeated the Yankees at home. Zach Wheeler on the bump for Philly, and the Phillies, they came to play. Bryce Harper at the plate, top of the first.
13: 1-1. Harper swings and drills it. Deep center field. Going back, Marcy, to the track. Look it up, and it's gone. Into the batter's eye in dead center field. Bryce Harper with a laser of a home run, a two-run shot. It's his 22nd of the year, and the Phillies lead 2-0.
1: 94 WIP. Harper now the fifth player with 40-plus career home runs against the Marlins. Both teams move two across, and we're tied at two early. Miami plated three more in the third. And then Philly saw it and raised it, plated four in the sixth. So we get to the bottom of the ninth. Phillies lead 7-5. Marlins on the verge of 13 straight losses.
14: 3-2. That one, a hard hit ground ball. Off the gun and through. It's to tie the game up. And Sayuri stops at second. But Marcy in from third. Otto from second. And Heriberto Hernandez, he comes through.
1: 104.3 WQAM, so here we are, tied with more outs to go. Miami sees the light at the end of the tunnel. A win? It's so close. Marlins needing just a base hit, couple of batters later.
14: 1-2. Konar with a line shot in the right for a base hit. Bird comes in to score, and this skid is snapped. Bird with a two-run single to tie it, and Griffin Konar.
1: And there you have it. Miami gets the win 8-7 finally, and does it in walk-off fashion. First team with a walk-off win to snap a 12-plus game losing streak since the 2006 Pirates. Marlins skipper Clayton McCullough on the streak that is no more.
15: Everybody feels good. We know it's no lie. You know, everyone in the building's been grinding hard now for a couple of weeks, and you know, frustrated with things, but certainly it feels great one to, you know, to get a win. And I think in the fashion that we did, it'd be hard to ever question this group's toughness and willingness to compete in, you know, situation where it had been easy to, or we were out in front for to have the game flip like it did. And, you know, then you're facing one of the elite closers in baseball in the ninth, and we put together great at bats. So it just, again, speaks to the group of guys we have in that clubhouse that they just don't ever stop, you know, play until it's over.
1: And for the Phillies, their first loss this season when entering the ninth inning with a lead, were 49-0 entering Monday. Game two of this series, Tuesday night, first pitch, 6:40 p.m. Eastern. To the city that never sleeps, Braves, Mets, and Queens, tale of two seasons for these two clubs. Mets nowhere to look but up to see the Braves in the NL East race. Atlanta, first in the division, and up 18.5 games on the Mets. Ronald Acuna activated from the IL before the game and back in the leadoff spot. First time since June 9th after a left hamstring strain. Braves much better this season when he's in the lineup. And timing couldn't be better a week before the trade deadline when teams are hoping to beef up their rosters. And Atlanta does with one of its own. ESPN's Buster Olney joined SportsCenter to share more on Acuña's return.
0: This is the time of year with a trade deadline a week away when all these contenders are looking to augment their lineup, and the Braves do it with the re-addition, so to speak, of Ronald Acuña Jr., who you mentioned has not played since June 9th. He is a high-impact player who presumably is going to go right at the top of the lineup or near the top of the lineup. Look, he won an MVP in 2023, and in the last 11 games before he suffered his second hamstring injury this year, had an OPS of 1195. Power, speed, defense, experience. Braves are getting a great player back.
1: Acuña back to his old self and at the plate to lead off the game.
2: 3-2 pitch. He swings and hits it in the air to center field and down for a base hit. Got a sinker there and Ronald out at first base. Boy, that's a good-looking sight. Ronald leading it off, climbing into the box, and then lacing a single up the middle. Welcome back, Ronald Acuña. He's at first base for Drake Baldwin.
1: 680, the fan. The Mets took the opportunity later to keep the home run party going in the sixth.
5: 2-1 pitch, swinging a high fly ball to deep left field. Dubon bat backing up. There it goes. Home run into the second deck for Marcus Semien. He is homered for the second straight game. Taylor scores in front of him. The Mets are leading by a score of 5-3.
1: 880 ESPN New York. So we move to the eighth. Mets now up 11-3. And who else at the plate for New York?
5: 2-0 on the way. Swing and a drive deep to left field. Forget it. Three-run home run for Francisco Lindor. His second home run of the game. He has driven in six. And the Mets have taken a 14-3 lead.
1: Lindor, the fifth player in Mets history with two home runs and a triple in a game. A five-run eighth, and the Mets maul the Braves 14-3 on 19 hits. The 11-run victory tied for their second largest in a home game against the Braves in this all-time series. The Braves pitching staff on the struggle bus. ESPN's Doug Glanville thinks the Braves need to be buyers with the trade deadline approaching in a week and maybe shopping for a certain pitcher.
12: Tarik Skubal would be wonderful for them. I mean, look, every team wants him, but, you know, they're positioned so well. Because I really think their offense is fine. I mean, there some guys like Austin Riley struggling a little bit. But you're getting Ronald Acuña Jr. back, who is an MVP. And Skubal is that frontline ace. You have Chris Sale. Now, all of a sudden, you just have this 1-2 punch that is extremely potent. And if you can get Skubal, which everybody wants, then all of a sudden it changes the entire game. Because you look at what that does in a series. You talk about getting to that next round. Well, now it looks a little bit differently because now you have 1-2 guys that can just absolutely win the game on their own.
1: So Braves-Mets back at it on Tuesday night. 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
17: I think this right here puts the Philadelphia 76ers right there with the New York Knicks as the favorites in the Eastern Conference.
1: It's been 3 days since the news broke around the world that King James is headed to the city of brotherly love. Don't expect the reaction to slow anytime soon. In fact, it's really just beginning. Now that we know what to expect, what can we expect? LeBron's known to use his talents across a number of positions on the floor, but in Philly, how about the one running point guard? ESPN's Shams Charania says, don't be surprised.
18: The Sixers, I'm told, are expecting LeBron James to play a good amount of time and period of time at the point guard position on offense, initiating the game, the offense for Nick Nurse. Tyrese Maxey last season played a lot on the ball at point guard, and we know his prowess off the ball as a scorer. Think of a better player that can set the table for Tyrese Maxey, Jaylen Brown, Joel Embiid, Vijay Edgecombe. There's all these players that can score, that can get the ball from LeBron James. And the one season LeBron spent at point guard in the NBA in his 23 seasons, the 2019-2020 season, Shanae, he led the league in assists. The Lakers won the championship that year.
19: Yep.
18: And we never saw point LeBron again until potentially
19: preserved in amber
18: this season. But the buzzword around the Sixers right now is sacrifice. Mm. And they're going to have a couple team mini camps in August that'll give the Sixers and LeBron James an opportunity to spend time with each other, to galvanize, to get that chemistry right.
1: So LeBron running point, it's a possibility. Just the idea of LeBron in a Sixers jersey still has some people, well, surprised. Many say it's unprecedented. ESPN's Brian Windhorst on First Take.
9: It truly is out of this world that LeBron James would join the Philadelphia 76ers. He would say, I don't care about money. I don't care about family. I'm not even sure how much the city of Philadelphia mattered that much, because I think he's going to live a big chunk of the season in New York. This is a wild set of circumstances, and this is why, you know, the league is trying to come to grapple with it. And I know what fans feel, and that we are sort of a voice of those fans now saying, well, can they win? Like, yeah, of course. Look at this talent. Sure, they can win, but it's so outrageous. It's so, and I say this not being critical. It's a ridiculous situation. It's a historic one-off.
1: LeBron, Philadelphia. More from this story later in the show. SportsCenter All Night, ESPN Radio. Time for some football. NFL training camps buzzing with excitement from coast to coast for the start of a new season. Tell you who else is buzzing with excitement. The Rams. Can they do it? Can they get Aaron Donald to return for 26? Rich Eisen thinks the decision is made and had this to say on Monday on his show.
3: Under what circumstances does Aaron Donald go through a process and he comes through it, Sam?
6: Exactly.
3: You know what I mean? Like, I'm not feeling it. How does he go through a process that showing up to the facility, the only mental part of it is I'm here, I'm envisioning what it's going to be like week 15 after a training camp. Mm-hmm. Do I want to put myself through all of that? Exactly. That's why I stopped playing. Part of me just thinks going through the process and just deciding I'm going to go through a process means he's already decided.
1: Certainly makes sense. I know I was convinced when video leaked to him on the practice field in L.A. putting in work. Those weren't scenes of someone thinking they may not play this season. And talk about a potential lift for the Rams, already the favorite to win the Super Bowl, according to DraftKings Sportsbook. 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That's next. 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
6: A better life with Dr. Sanjay Gupta.
7: There are lots of things you can measure to get an idea of how healthy you are at any given moment. Temperature, heart rate, blood pressure, just to name a few. But how about how healthy you will be and how long you're likely to live? According to a new study out of the University at Buffalo, two simple strength tests are pretty accurate at predicting longevity in older women. One is hand grip strength, and the other is how quickly people can stand up from a seated position without using their arms. By the way, I remember interviewing former President Jimmy Carter when he was quite old and being really impressed how he just popped out of the chair without using his arms. Not a lot of older people can actually do that. But I think the message here is that maintaining strength as you age is going to help you perform everyday activities, but also help you avoid injury and stay independent. I'm Dr. Sanjay Gupta, helping you live a better life.
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1: 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Chris Burnett with you here on SportsCenter All Night. We take you back to the Diamond. Cubs Cardinals in the NL Central. Cardinals on the struggle bus a bit lately, just 3-7 since the All-Star break. Cubs in the driver's seat for the NL Wild Card. Cards, work to do there. We move all the way to the ninth. Cubs leading 5-3.
2: Hit in the air to deep left field. Going back is Nootbaar. This ball is gone. Nico Hoerner with his fourth hit of the game. A long home run to left. Every once in a while, he's a strong kid. And he knocks it over the left field fence for a two-run homer. And the Cubs have some breathing room. It is now 7-3.
1: Cubs Radio Network for Hoerner, his second career four-hit, four-RBI game, the first Cub this season to do it. Nothing doing for the Cards in the bottom half, and the Cubs win it 7-3. Mariners, Rangers, AL West rivals going at it in the Lone Star State. Mariners with a chance to split this wraparound four-game set. Two tough losses on Friday, Saturday to open the series. Texas trying to stay in front of Seattle in the division, currently sitting in position A by 2.5 games. And leave it to Texas to waste no time getting started here. Jacques Peterson at the plate in the first.
13: Kirby rocks and comes home. And there's a swing and a drive. Well hit left center field. Raley moving back. He's on the track. He's at the wall. That ball is history. It's in the Mariners bullpen. Jacques Peterson, a leadoff home run. And it's 1-0 Texas in the first.
8: He's made this a fairly regular occurrence now.
1: 105-3, the fan. Fast forward, just one inning, same score, same guy at the plate.
8: Here, Peterson lights into one down the right field line. This ball coming down and over the wall. Peterson with a skyscraper indoors, and it makes its way over the right field wall. Two at-bats, two home runs. This one a three-run shot. It's 4-1 Texas.
1: And that's his second multi-homer game this season and a season-high four RBI. Seattle tried to rally in the ninth but came up short, and the Rangers win it 7-3. Diamondbacks, Pirates, neither team in the hunt right now for their respective division, but both right in the thick of it for the wild card. Collecting some wins is the priority. This one finished 9 innings tied at 2, so we head to extras and pick it up in the 10th.
10: 2-2 count on Lau. One out. Clark's pitch. Line drive. Off the glove of the first baseman Vargas. Walk it off. Raise the Jolly Roger. Pirates win it in 10, and they are tied with the Diamondbacks for the third wild card spot in the National League.
1: 93-7, the fan. That is only Pittsburgh's third walk-off win of 2026. That's tied for the second fewest in the National League. Again, the Pirates here winners 3-2 over the Diamondbacks. Blue Jays Nationals Max Scherzer on the hill. First appearance since being placed on the IL in June with back spasms, and just his fourth career start at Nationals Park as a visitor. And the Jays need this one, just 3-7 since the break, tied with the Guardians for worst record in the American League. The Nationals struck first, but Toronto went up 2-1 in the third, and we pick it up in the fourth.
0: 3-1. Straw hits a line drive, sinking in right center and down for a base hit. Coming around third base, Okamoto scores. First to third goes Urias. RBI single Miles Straw. It's 3-1 Blue Jays, and Straw has a two-hit night.
1: Sportsnet 590 The Fan. Pitcher's duel from that point on, but Toronto gets a much-needed win here, 3-2. SportsCenter All Night, ESPN Radio, breaking news out of Chapel Hill, North Carolina on Monday. UNC football general manager and Bill Belichick right-hand man Michael Lombardi has been placed on paid administrative leave by the university. Lombardi's leave is effective immediately, and UNC did not disclose any other details. So we turn to our Pete Thamel for the latest. Thamel on SportsCenter.
5: North Carolina surprised the football world today by announcing Mike Lombardi's paid administrative leave this morning. Sources told me recently that this stems from a human resources complaint filed by a former member of North Carolina's front office. And that led to Mike Lombardi being placed by the university, not by Bill Belichick, by the university on administrative leave. Lombardi makes $1.5 million in his job as general manager. He's believed to be amongst schools that have reported the highest paid general manager in all of college football. This obviously leaves UNC at a crossroads. He's their top personnel guy. He's a longtime Bill Belichick acolyte. And Mike Lombardi's status is clearly uncertain going forward as the university investigates.
1: Well, that's not good. Not for UNC, not for Lombardi, and not for Belichick. Begs the question, what's the impact here on Belichick's legacy at the university? The Tar Heels are on the verge of opening camp, and they will do so without their general manager. More on King James heading east. That's next. SportsCenter All Night continues. 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
7: How often do you stop to wonder whether you should share something that's revealing? maybe even embarrassing, with a partner, a friend, or even your boss. In her new book called Revealing, The Underrated Power of Oversharing, behavioral scientist Leslie John says doing just that can help you deepen relationships that are vital to your life. We need people to trust us in order to get things like love, friendship, and career success. That's what she told us. When you make yourself vulnerable by revealing something sensitive, it does make other people trust you. In turn, when you ask someone to reveal something about themselves, showing that interest will generally lead someone to like you more. Why? Because people like to be asked about themselves, she says. It also signals that they are discriminating and choosy, but in a good way. I'm Dr. Sanjay Gupta, helping you live a better life.
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1: The Miami Marlins used a three-run ninth inning to complete the comeback and defeat the Philadelphia Phillies 8-7 to snap the franchise record 12-game losing streak. New York Yankees outfielder Cody Bellinger is expected to miss 4 to 6 weeks after an MRI revealed a grade 2 left hamstring strain on Monday. Bellinger was placed on the 10-day IL on Sunday. In case you missed it, splattered across headlines the last few days, LeBron James has signed with the Philadelphia 76ers. It's a 2-year, $8 million deal that includes a player option and full 15% trade kicker. Part is just starting in Philly.
3: We have huge news. A man who is certainly on the Mount Rushmore of everybody's basketball conversation. LeBron James has made his choice.
9: The Philadelphia 76ers for a historic 24th season.
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1: 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I'm Chris Burnett. LeBron brings his talents back to the Eastern Conference and settles in the birthplace of America as his final destination. And make no mistake about it, the Sixers, they're now LeBron's team. Just ask Freddie Coleman earlier on Freddie and Harry.
27: This has become LeBron James' team in Philadelphia. He told everybody, ain't about the money. It's not about anything else. But when you tell everybody, yeah, that's the team I want to go to because that's the best chance for me to win a championship, that's the best route, and your name is LeBron James, I think for all intents and purposes, for at least a year or two, this has become his team in Philadelphia.
1: There's added pressure, though, for some. Maybe not for all. Some will see the pressure subside. Look no further than Joel Embiid. Evan Cohen from Unsportsmanlike joined First Take and says the big man should feel lighter on the shoulders.
28: I don't think there's ever been a point in Joel Embiid's career that he's had less pressure. You know why? You know how many games he has to play in the regular season? Zero. If he doesn't play a single game, it doesn't matter. You know how many games he has to play in the postseason? Enough for them to win 16. If that's with him or without him, it does not matter. He is an add-on piece to this great roster with great management and great coaching. The most pressure is on LeBron. He told you that by signing there.
1: So no pressure, no problem there. But what about the big picture, the Eastern Conference? PTI hosts Michael Wilbon and Tony Kornheiser got into it on Monday on just that topic.
29: All right, Wilbon, what is the state of the Eastern Conference with LeBron now in Philadelphia?
31: Loaded. Loaded. I mean, minutes after we talked about the West being loaded and how you got to avoid the West and you want to move out the West, the West has two teams, Oklahoma City and San Antonio. Granted, the Lakers, worse. Minnesota, worse. Go down Denver, nothing, not even nearly as good as they were. The West has nothing after those two teams. The East has it all. In no uncertain order after New York and Philly, although that's my order, New York and Philly, Cleveland, Boston, Detroit, Atlanta, Orlando, Miami, Toronto, which got better if they ultimately get Kawhi Leonard, Charlotte, which I think is better, Indy, which could get Halliburton back, and they just went to something called Game 7 of the Finals. The East is loaded. And, Tony, let me just mention this real quickly. When LeBron went to Miami, and they were going to win not five, not six, not seven, he went with Dwayne Wade. And ain't none of these dudes on Philly Dwayne Wade. And Chris Bosh, Hall of Famers all. They each played 76 games that first year, and they couldn't win. They won the next year. But they couldn't win the first year. LeBron was in the absolute physical prime of his career or anybody else's. They could not win that year with those three dudes playing every game. It's hard. They're not going to win this year. I don't even think they can take the Knicks this year.
29: Well, I think they're going to win this year, and I think they're going to beat the Knicks. And what makes that particularly interesting for me is that the Knicks did not want LeBron. They did not involve themselves in the sweepstakes at all. They received a call and said no. They, you know, they didn't make a call. They received one and they said, no, we don't want him. So I want to see them play not four times or five times or six times. I'd like to see them play 25 times because I think that would be the best theater in the NBA. Look, LeBron is not the physical player he was in the days you're talking about with Miami. But LeBron is a better all-around player on a team. He makes everyone better. Maxie's a great player. He will make him better. Jaylen Brown is a great player. He will make him better if Jaylen Brown's head is in the game. If he doesn't feel like, wait a second, I thought I was going to be the star, and now I'm not the star because LeBron is there. He will make Embiid a better player however many games Embiid plays. Embiid was an MVP. Can he play 60 games? I mean, that's sort of the wild card. How much can Embiid give you? He will make Edgecombe a better player because LeBron at this stage facilitates a team because he's chasing rings. He's got to be on the best team, and then if they need something from him in a particular point in the game, you think he can give it to them.
31: Tom, I agree with you on every word of that.
29: And I agree with you about the depth of the Eastern Conference.
31: Yeah.
29: I'm just saying there's an urgency for LeBron now that I think makes them the favorite, and I might not have said that at another time. But
31: I agree with the urgency.
29: I think that's the right place.
31: And the nature of what you're saying about they're going to be better because of his presence. When he walks into practice gym, they better be better. But the league is hard. That's why we haven't seen any repeat champions. It's really hard in the East, which was supposed to be a pushover. You know what the two patsies are supposed to be? The Wizards and the Bulls. Not anymore. You're going to lose a game when you're Philly and you play back-to-back. You go to Chicago or Washington, you're going to lose there too. So there's no piling up wins. Can't wait for it to start. Let's just start the season tomorrow. We're done. Let's start it.
29: No.
31: Back to you.
1: All right. Any questions? The guys with a great look at what's to come in the East. We'll get our first look at LeBron and Philly in the coming weeks. In the meantime, keep it right here on ESPN Radio as we bring you the latest. This one, it's just getting started. Chris Burnett with you here on SportsCenter all night. We're officially inside of 1 week until MLB's trade deadline, set for next Monday at 6 p.m. Eastern. The message out of Detroit has been wait and see for a while now. Detroit came into Monday on the fence as it relates to the postseason. Strategy has been simple, at least on paper. Win, be in contention, don't trade Scooble. Lose, fall out of contention, trade Scooble. Detroit entered Monday with a 32% chance to make the playoffs, according to Fangraphs. Just four games back in the wild card race, so again, right there on the fence. ESPN's Jeff Passan joined Amber and Ian with more on Detroit and Scooble.
0: You could make an argument that the Tigers have as good a chance of any team to win the American League. And that is way more a reflection on the American League than it is the Tigers themselves. But even so, at that point, I don't think you're beating the National League team. There are a lot of good teams in the National League. There aren't so many in the American League. And if Derek Scooble leaves, you get a middling draft pick for it. On the other hand, you can help out the 2027 and 28 and 29 and 30 and 31, 32, 33 Detroit Tigers by making a trade right now. And logically, it makes all the sense in the world to trade him. But that's just a hard thing to do if you're ownership and if you're Scott Harris, the Tigers general manager. When you look at the standings right now and how far back are you, it's not very much. It's a gap that is small enough that the Boston Red Sox went from the worst record in the American League to a playoff team in a matter of 2 weeks. And the Tigers ask themselves, why not us?
1: And starting pitchers, they're out there for the taking. But it really starts with this domino and what Detroit does. ESPN MLB analyst Doug Glanville made it simple. He says, trade Scooble.
2: I like the idea of trading Tarek Skubal, and yes, that sounds madness-like because he's won the Cy Young 2 years in a row. But here's the thing that gets a little lost. The Detroit Tigers have a really good rotation. They have a very good rotation. And of course, they're better with him. But at the same time, what can you get back for Tarik Skubal? Everything under the sun. You can get prospects. You can get a pitcher now who could help you. So you add the guys like Casey Mize. You got Montero in there. All of a sudden, you have a lot of pieces and then more depth because Skubal will garner a lot more pitching. You'll get some more arms. So, you know, we'll see how they play it out because these games right up until the trade deadline,

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1: 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We'll stick with baseball. Red Sox Athletics. A's score first in this one. Then the Red Sox load the bases in the sixth.
2: Suarez is ready. He throws. Sedan swings and skies one into left field. Back on the warning track. Back at the wall. It is off the top of the wall and gone! Grand slam! Sedan, and it is 4-1 Red Sox.
1: WEEI 93.7 FM, and that was more than enough. Red Sox hold on to win it 4-2. Astros, Angels. Astros get the win here 6-4. The Angels, it's their ninth loss this season when leading, entering the ninth inning. And Brewers, Giants, fresh off Mizorowski's gem of a start on Sunday night. Milwaukee in control in the NL Central with a 7-game lead. We picked this one up in the fourth. Giants up 2-0.
3: McCray now drives one to left field. Pretty well hit toward the gap in left center. It is gone! Up over the wall, Grant McCray. Showing off some real opposite field power. His first home run. It's 3-0 Giants.
1: KNBR and the Giants would win it 3-0. SportsCenter All Night, ESPN Radio, back inside NFL training camp. Two-time Pro Bowl D-tackle Vita Vea has spent 8 seasons with the Buccaneers, one of 2 players in Bucs history to record multiple sacks in each of his first 8 seasons with the team. He requested a trade on Monday out of Tampa, and Ben Solak on SportsCenter with the latest on one of the top nose tackles in the league.
4: This is not surprising. Vea has been playing on a big contract here for multiple years with those big base salaries. We see most NFL teams restructure those salaries for void years, right? The Bucs haven't done that with Vea, which indicates that they want the flexibility to potentially not extend him and let him hit free agency. So $17 million in base salary sitting on this last year of his deal. Now, if I were Vita Vea and I was one of the 2 best nose tackles in football and the other guy, Dexter Lawrence, got traded for the 10th overall pick like 3 months ago, I also would be saying, hey now, I think I'm pretty valuable here in the league. There's only 2 guys who are significant pass rush threats from the nose tackle. It's Lawrence and it's Vea. The issue for Vea is he's 3 years older. He is 31 years old. Lawrence was 28, already kind of pushing his prime. Vea is certainly past his. And so, I don't know, I texted an executive right when this news broke, and I said, if you were building a trade package for Vea, what would you do? He said, I don't know, like a second and a fifth, but it's going to be hard because that Lawrence package really sets the floor for Vea's trade value.
1: And we've got yet another domino now on the board in the league, and so much left to figure out just to get some guys into training camp. It's all about football now. As soon as the business side gets figured out, and we're in the window where, hey, there's news every day. And according to ESPN's Adam Schefter, do not expect anything to change anytime soon. Schefter joined the Pat McAfee Show on Monday with more.
5: Let's just see if there's anything else that does happen, because sometimes when these teams come in, storylines that we didn't know surface, players sometimes don't show up. I still think there's obviously a lot of unresolved contractual issues. There are still going to be big deals that get done this summer. Jahmyr Gibbs, Bijan Robinson, I would think. Both those deals at some point here should get done. There are deals for the 2 cornerbacks, Devin Witherspoon in Seattle, Christian Gonzalez in New England. Those deals, I think, at some point probably have to get done. Baker Mayfield, Vita Vea in Tampa. Like, there's always a push on contracts, too. So, like, it just... there's a sure rhythm. Things happen. Players retire. Contracts get resolved. To me, once these teams are back in camp, which as of this time tomorrow, everyone will be, these are the kinds of things that surface every day.
1: And Schefter giving you several names and positions there to keep an eye on. We'll make the quick trip west to Kansas City just over 7 months after suffering a torn ACL and LCL against the Chargers in December, a loss that eliminated Kansas City from the playoffs. Pat Mahomes been fully cleared to participate in Kansas City's training camp. ESPN's Jeff Darlington joined SportsCenter on Monday to share what this means to the organization.
6: Well, it is fascinating because always, whenever you deal with a player who's recovering,

0: Suffering from an ACL tear, an Achilles tear, as you mentioned with Daniel Jones. Generally, you always just hear optimism and assume that at some point you're going to get the reality. With Patrick Mahomes, the optimism has always met the reality. Earlier this offseason, I would talk to his teammates. Travis Kelce seemed like he was optimistic that Mahomes was on track. Mahomes himself was constantly saying that he felt like he was going to be there. And here we are, training camp, fully cleared to participate in activities. Andy Reid saying that this is not like a limited situation where he'll just be in individual drills. No, team drills as well. The one thing I would also point out, though, Mahomes is trying to put aside the injury recovery itself, which is fascinating in itself, and saying, I was not good enough at quarterback before I got hurt. I need to be better. I need to be across the board better, not just healthier.
1: Well, needless to say, it means a lot. QB1 back under center with the ones. And all eyes will be glued to see when the superstar, in fact, returns to the field. Kansas City opens the preseason on August 15th at home against the Rams. Growing tension in the W, that and more when SportsCenter All Night continues. 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
1: 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Tension in the W? Questions about the future? Might be. WNBA Commissioner Kathy Engelbert speaking during All-Star Weekend avoided directly answering whether she expects to be in her job at the start of the 27th season. The comments gave way to a host of input from several around the league. And ESPN WNBA reporter Alexa Philippou says the sense around the league right now isn't great and thinks it might be time for a change. Philippou on NBA Today.
19: Those sources told me that there's a general level of doubt that she is the right leader for this league moving forward and what the stakeholders need right now in this moment. And the people that I spoke to, several of them were high-level team executives, and they told me that they actually believe this will likely be her final season as WNBA commissioner. And as Caitlin Clark alluded to in her comments from All-Star Weekend, it's really undisputed the amount of business growth that Kathy Engelbert has helped usher into this league in this moment since her tenure began in 2019. But as one executive put it to me, her Achilles heel might actually be that lack of relationship equity. And it's not just from the player side, which we heard first really with Nafisa Collier, her comments from the fall, but it really extends all the way down from that ownership upper level management level down to the players.
1: And Philippou and her sources aren't the only ones thinking there could be a new sheriff in town soon. Engelbert has consistently deflected questions about her future. Her boss, NBA Commissioner Adam Silver, says, well, conversations are ongoing about what the future looks like. Chris Burnett with you here on ESPN Radio. We'll take a moment now and listen in to tonight's top sound.
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18: Number five.
1: The Rangers tied a season high with four homers against the Mariners, and Jock Peterson accounted for half of them on 105.3 The Fan.
21: Here, Peterson lights into one down the right field line. This ball coming down and over the wall. Peterson with a skyscraper indoors. And it makes its way over the right field wall. Two at-bats, two home runs. This one a three-run shot. It's 4-1 Texas.
18: Number four.
1: To Chicago we go, where the Yankees might be missing their stars, but the bats were still alive on the YES Network.
23: Driven deep to left field. Going back Antonacci on the track, looking up. See ya! Home run for Sanchez, a three-run shot, and the Yankees take a 9-4 lead.
18: Number three.
1: The Red Sox only needed one swing of the bat to secure their win over the A's on WEEI 93.7 FM.
21: Suarez is ready. He throws it on, swings and skies one into left field. Back on the warning track, back at the wall. It is off the top.
1: The Pirates and the Diamondbacks were deadlocked at 2 in the bottom of the 10th. Then Brandon Lau steps to the plate. 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
24: Clark's pitch. Line drive. Off the glove of the first baseman Vargas. Walk it off. Raise the Jolly Roger. Pirates win it in 10. And they are tied with the Diamondbacks for the third wild card spot in the National League.
18: Number one.
1: And we finish in Miami, where the Marlins had lost a franchise record 12 in a row, but that finally came to an end on 104.3 WQAM.
21: 1-2. Konar with a long shot.
23: In the right for a base hit. Bird comes in to score, and this skin is snapped. Bird with a two-run single to tie it, and Brenton Konar. The franchise record 12-game losing streak is no more.
1: And the Marlins are the first team with a walk-off win to snap a 12-plus game losing streak since the 06 Pirates. SportsCenter All Night, ESPN Radio. The new big man in the big house, Michigan head coach Kyle Whittingham, spoke again on Monday and gave a peek behind the curtain at some things to come.
0: There is a lot going on in college football, and there's more to come. I can tell you that. It's not settled in by any means. But that is a factor, and you're right. There's a lot more consistency, stability, you know, whatever the word you want to use to, you know, at the NBA level or the NFL level. But you know, I love coaching. I love working with college athletes. Mm-hmm. And to me, you know, you got to be able to change with the time.
1: And Michigan at the podium on Thursday. America's pastime in Chi-Town. That and more when SportsCenter All Night continues. It's ESPN Radio.
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3: Coming up on SportsCenter All Night. The Yankees take on the White Sox as the injuries keep piling up.
31: Now obviously, we've had some tough injuries to some really important people, but again, that is part of it. And you know, as I say, the season waits for no one. So
3: we continue to hear all the reaction to LeBron heading to Philly.
32: It truly is out of this world that LeBron James would join Philadelphia 76ers. He would say, I don't care about money. I don't care about family. I'm not even sure how much the city of Philadelphia mattered that much.
3: NFL training camps are officially
5: underway.
7: He's not worried. He said, we will get going. And he also added, it's about 90% there in terms of learning the playbook. It's a new playbook for him.
5: Plus, we've got all the action from around the majors.
10: And there's a swing and a drive well hit left center field. Rayleigh moving back. He's on the track. He's at the wall. That ball is history. It's in the Mariners bullpen. Jock Peterson, a leadoff home run.
32: What about three? Why not four? Why not five? Why not six? Why not 12? What?
11: They tried that in Miami. It didn't work.
32: I love Charles. He's such a value add to the sport. I hate that it's like, let's get our fingers out and let's start counting. One, two, nope, three is no good. Four is good, not good enough. Five, what about seven? What about nine? What about 16?
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1: 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Marlins trying to not drop 13 straight. All the buzz from NFL training camp, LeBron's latest and final decision, and maybe tension in the W. More on that in a bit. Let's take you right to Chicago. Yankees on the south side in Chi-Town for a four-game weekday series. New York has won five straight series against the White Sox, hoping the offense shows some life without three big bats in the lineup. Aaron Judge, Giancarlo Stanton, and now Cody Bellinger all out of the lineup. The Bellinger update on Monday, he'll miss the next 4 to 6 weeks with a left hamstring strain, officially on the IL. Yankees skipper Aaron Boone spoke with the media before the game on the rash of injuries to his stars and his bats.
13: Obviously, we've had some tough injuries to some really important people, but again, that is part of it. And you know, as I say, the season waits for no one. So, you know, we have to, it creates an opportunity, legitimately does, for one or more people, you know, to go plug that hole, to develop, to grow. And we feel very much that we have capable people out there of capable guys that are capable of going out there and performing at a high level. So, you know, we got to weather that storm and confident we can do that.
1: Capable guys? Yes. The same level of production? No. New York staying above water, though. 6-4 in their last 10 with the trade deadline looming and now less than a week. ESPN MLB analyst Doug Glanville weighed in on SportsCenter on what the Yankees should do before time's up.
11: Well, I mean, the urgency meter just went up. I mean, the thing about Cody Bellinger is a great athlete. And he also holds down left field at Yankee Stadium. And really what that means is it's basically a center field position because of the ground you need to cover there. So you lose almost like two players in some respects with Cody Bellinger. And with Grisham, they can try to move him over, they can try to move him, but they're not going to be able to replace that versatility. So it puts more pressure on, we need another bat, and we need someone to defend, you know, late in the game if necessary. So I see them trying to get another bat because of this injury. And, you know, with Aaron Judge being out, mm-hmm. that right-handed bat would come in handy.
1: So Glanville thinks the need is a bat. Big praise for Bellinger there, but a serious hole to fill. Boone tempered expectations a bit with strategy as the deadline approaches.
13: No, you know, I get the sense that they have been working on this in different ways, shape, and form for the last several weeks, getting ready for, you know, trade deadline stuff, and I expect them to try and do all they can to improve our team. But again, you never know how that's going to shake out, and you know, we'll see. I mean, again, you got still teams out there defining who they are and what they're even going to do in come a week from now or whenever it is. So no, I mean, I think they're eager to improve our club if they can, but all things got to line up too.
1: So get a bat, don't get a bat. We don't know. What we do know is the White Sox are fighting to stay at the top of the AL Central, and both teams would find the offense in this one. White Sox scored three in the opening frame. New York got four back a few innings later, and we enter the top of the seventh, knotted at four runs apiece.
14: There's a base hit to right center field. Rosario scores, cutting the ball off is Montgomery. So Rice stays at first with a big RBI single, and the Yankees lead 5-4.
1: That from Yes Network. That's Rice's 27th multi-hit game this season. Took him 138 games last year just to reach 29. But it'd be the eighth inning where the wheels started to come off for the White Sox. New York's Ali Sanchez at the dish.
23: driven deep to left field. Going back, Antonacci on the track, looking up. See ya! A home run for Sanchez. A three-run shot. And the Yankees take a 9-4 lead.
1: That three-run homer gave Sanchez a career-high 3 RBI and his first career home run. Sox get one back in the bottom of the ninth, but this one belonged to New York. Yankees win it 9-5. For Max Fried, just 3 innings pitched, tied for his shortest start this season. More to come on the Yankees and the looming trade deadline. Phillies Marlins. Somebody here needs to collect some dubs to try to make up ground on the Braves in the NL East. Marlins, historically bad of late. Come in having lost 12 straight, a franchise record. Have been outscored 59-30 during the streak. The Phillies broke up a 4-game skid of their own on Sunday, defeated the Yankees at home. Zach Wheeler on the bump for Philly, and the Phillies, they came to play. Bryce Harper at the plate, top of the first.
12: 1-1. Harper swings and drills it. Deep center field. Going back, Marcy, to the track. Look it up, and it's gone. Into the batter's eye in dead center field. Bryce Harper with a laser of a home run, a two-run shot. It's his 22nd of the year, and the Phillies lead 2-0.
1: 94 WIP. Harper now the fifth player with 40-plus career home runs against the Marlins. Both teams move 2 across, and we're tied at 2 early. Miami plated 3 more in the third, and then Philly saw it and raised it, plated 4 in the sixth. So we get to the bottom of the ninth. Phillies lead 7-5. Marlins on the verge of 13 straight losses.
15: 3-2. That one a hard hit ground ball. Up the gun and through. It's a tie. Stops at second, but Morsi in from third, Otto from second, and Heriberto Hernandez, he comes through.
1: 104.3 WQAM, so here we are, tied with more outs to go. Miami sees the light at the end of the tunnel, a win, it's so close. Marlins needing just a base hit, couple of batters later.
15: 1-2, Konine with a line shot, in the right for a base hit, Bird comes in to score, and this skin is... Snaps! Bart with a two-run single to tie it, and Griffin Conine with a looper right over the jumping glove of the second baseman, Bryson Stott. The franchise record 12-game losing streak is no more.
1: And there you have it. Miami gets the win 8-7, finally, and does it in walk-off fashion. First team with a walk-off win to snap a 12-plus game losing streak since the 2006 Pirates. Marlins skipper Clayton McCullough on the streak that is no more.
16: Everybody feels good. We know it's no lie. You know, everyone in the building's been grinding hard now for a couple of weeks and, you know, frustrated with things, but certainly it feels great one to, you know, to get a win. And I think in the fashion that we did, it'd be hard to ever question this group's toughness and willingness to compete in, you know, situation where it had been easy to, or we were out in front for to have the game flip like it did. And, you know, then you're facing one of the elite closers in baseball in the ninth, and we put together great at bats. So it just, again, speaks to the group of guys we have in that clubhouse that they just don't ever stop, you know, playing until it's over.
1: And for the Phillies, their first loss this season when entering the ninth inning with a lead, were 49-0 entering Monday. Game 2 of this series, Tuesday night, first pitch, 6:40 p.m. Eastern. To the city that never sleeps, Braves, Mets, and Queens, tale of two seasons for these two clubs. Mets nowhere to look but up to see the Braves in the NL East race. Atlanta, first in the division, and up 18.5 games on the Mets. Ronald Acuna activated from the IL before the game and back in the leadoff spot. First time since June 9th after a left hamstring strain. Braves much better this season when he's in the lineup. And timing couldn't be better a week before the trade deadline when teams are hoping to beef up their rosters. And Atlanta does with one of its own. ESPN's Buster Olney joined SportsCenter to share more on Acuna's return.
17: This is the time of year with the trade deadline a week away when all these contenders are looking to augment their lineup, and the Braves do it with the re-addition, so to speak, of Ronald Acuna Jr., who you mentioned has not played since June 9th. He is a high-impact player who presumably is going to go right at the top of the lineup or near the top of the lineup. Look, he won an MVP in 2023, and in the last 11 games before he suffered his second hamstring injury this year, had an OPS of 1195, power, speed, defense, experience. Braves are getting a great player back.
1: Acuna back to his old self and at the plate to lead off the game.
0: 3-2 pitch. He swings and hits it in the air to center field and down for a base hit. Got a sinker there and Ronald out at first base. Boy, that's a good-looking sight. Ronald leading it off, climbing into the box, and then lacing a single up the middle. Welcome back, Ronald Acuna. He's at first base for Drake Baldwin.
1: 680, the fan. The Mets took the opportunity later to keep the home run party going in the sixth.
2: 2-1 pitch, swing on a high fly ball to deep left field. Dubon bat backing up. There it goes. Home run into the second deck for Marcus Semien. He is homered for the second straight game. Taylor scores in front of him. The Mets are leading by a score of 5-3.
1: 880 ESPN New York. So we move to the eighth. Mets now up 11-3. And who else at the plate for New York?
2: 2-0 on the way. Swing and a drive deep to left field. Forget it. Three-run home run for Francisco Lindor. His second home run of the game. He has driven in six, and the Mets have taken a 14-3 lead.
1: Lindor, the fifth player in Mets history with two home runs and a triple in a game. A five-run eighth, and the Mets maul the Braves 14-3 on 19 hits. The 11-run victory tied for their second largest in a home game against the Braves in this all-time series. The Braves pitching staff on the struggle bus. ESPN's Doug Glanville thinks the Braves need to be buyers with the trade deadline approaching in a week and maybe shopping for a certain pitcher.
11: Tarik Skubal would be wonderful for them. I mean, look, every team wants him, but, you know, they're positioned so well. Because I really think their offense is fine. I mean, there, some guys like Austin Riley struggling a little bit. But you're getting Ronald Acuna Jr. back, who is an MVP. And Skubal is that frontline ace. You have Chris Sale. Now, all of a sudden, you just have this 1-2 punch that is extremely potent. And if you can get Skubal, which everybody wants, then all of a sudden it changes the entire game. Because you look at what that does in a series. You talk about getting to that next round. Well, now it looks a little bit differently because now you have 1-2 guys that can just absolutely win the game on their own.
1: So Braves-Mets back at it on Tuesday night. 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
6: I think this right here puts the Philadelphia 76ers right there with the New York Knicks as the favorites in the Eastern Conference.
1: It's been 3 days since the news broke around the world that King James is headed to the city of brotherly love. Don't expect the reaction to slow anytime soon. In fact, it's really just beginning. Now that we know what to expect, what can we expect? LeBron's known to use his talents across a number of positions on the floor, but in Philly, how about the one running point guard? ESPN's Shams Charania says, don't be surprised.
18: The Sixers, I'm told, are expecting LeBron James to play a good amount of time and period of time at the point guard position on offense, initiating the game, the offense for Nick Nurse. Tyrese Maxey last season played a lot on the ball at point guard, and we know his prowess off the ball as a scorer. Think of a better player that can set the table for Tyrese Maxey, Jaylen Brown, Joel Embiid, Vijay Edgecombe. There's all these players that can score, that can get the ball from LeBron James. And the one season LeBron spent at point guard in the NBA in his 23 seasons, the 2019-2020 season, Shanae, he led the league in assists. The Lakers won the championship that year.
19: Yep.
18: And we never saw point LeBron again until potentially
19: amber.
18: This season. But the buzzword around the Sixers right now is sacrifice. Mm. And they're going to have a couple team mini camps in August that'll give the Sixers and LeBron James an opportunity to spend time with each other, to galvanize, to get that chemistry right.
1: So LeBron running point, it's a possibility. Just the idea of LeBron in a Sixers jersey still has some people, well, surprised. Many say it's unprecedented. ESPN's Brian Windhorst on First Take.
32: It truly is out of this world that LeBron James would join the Philadelphia 76ers. He would say, I don't care about money. I don't care about family. I'm not even sure how much the city of Philadelphia mattered that much because I think he's going to live a big chunk of the season in New York. This is a wild set of circumstances, and this is why, you know, the league is trying to come to grapple with it. And I know what fans feel and that we are sort of a voice of those fans now saying, well, can they win? Like, yeah, of course, look at this talent. Sure, they can win, but it's so outrageous. It's so, and I say this not being critical. It's a ridiculous situation. It's a historic one-off.
1: LeBron, Philadelphia. More from this story later in the show. SportsCenter All Night, ESPN Radio. Time for some football. NFL training camps buzzing with excitement from coast to coast for the start of a new season. Tell you who else is buzzing with excitement. The Rams. Can they do it? Can they get Aaron Donald to return for 26? Rich Eisen thinks the decision is made and had this to say on Monday on his show.
8: Under what circumstances does Aaron Donald go through a process and he comes through it, Sam?
9: Yeah, exactly.
8: You know what I mean? Like, I'm not feeling it. I'm not feeling it. How does he go through a process that showing up to the facility, the only mental part of it is I'm here, I'm envisioning what it's going to be like week 15 after a training camp. Mm-hmm. Do I want to put myself through all of that? Exactly. That's why I stopped playing. Part of me just thinks going through the process and just deciding I'm going to go through a process means he's already decided.
1: Certainly makes sense. I know I was convinced when video leaked to him on the practice field in L.A. putting in work. Those weren't scenes of someone thinking they may not play this season. And talk about a potential lift for the Rams, already the favorite to win the Super Bowl, according to DraftKings Sportsbook. Back to the ballpark. That's next. SportsCenter All Night continues. It's ESPN Radio.
19: Hey, this is Rich Eisen. Coming up on Tuesday, Hall of Famer Terrell Davis will have a four downs on the Kansas City Chiefs season preview, and Jay Chandrasekhar and Kevin Heffernan of Super Troopers 3 talks about it in our studio. 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
25: There are lots of things you can measure to get an idea of how healthy you are at any given moment.
5: temperature, heart rate, blood pressure, just to name a few. But how about how healthy you will be and how long you're likely to live? According to a new study out of the University at Buffalo, two simple strength tests are pretty accurate at predicting longevity in older women. One is hand grip strength, and the other is how quickly people can stand up from a seated position without using their arms. By the way, I remember interviewing former President Jimmy Carter when he was quite old and being really impressed how he just popped out of the chair without using his arms. Not a lot of older people can actually do that. But I think the message here is that maintaining strength as you age is going to help you perform everyday activities, but also help you avoid injury and stay independent. I'm Dr. Sanjay Gupta, helping you live a better life.
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1: 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Chris Burnett with you here on SportsCenter All Night. We take you back to the Diamond. Cubs Cardinals in the NL Central. Cardinals on the struggle bus a bit lately, just 3-7 since the All-Star break. Cubs in the driver's seat for the NL wild card. Cards, work to do there. We move all the way to the ninth. Cubs leading 5-3.
9: Hit in the air to deep left field. Going back is Nootbaar. This ball is gone. Nico Hoerner with his fourth hit of the game. A long home run to left. Every once in a while, he's a strong kid. And he knocks it over the left field fence for a two-run homer, and the Cubs have some breathing room. It is now 7-3.
1: Cubs Radio Network for Hoerner, his second career four-hit, four RBI game, the first Cub this season to do it. Nothing doing for the Cards in the bottom half, and the Cubs win it 7-3. Mariners, Rangers, AL West rivals going at it in the Lone Star State. Mariners with a chance to split this wraparound four-game set. Two tough losses on Friday, Saturday to open the series. Texas trying to stay in front of Seattle in the division, currently sitting in position A by 2.5 games. And leave it to Texas to waste no time getting started here. Jacques Peterson at the plate in the first.
10: Kirby rocks and comes home, and there's a swing and a drive, well hit left center field. Rayleigh moving back, he's on the track, he's at the wall, that ball is history. It's in the Mariners bullpen. Jacques Peterson, a leadoff home run. And it's 1-0 Texas in the first.
13: He's made this a fairly regular occurrence now.
1: 105-3, the fan. Fast forward, just one inning, same score, same guy at the plate.
13: Here, Peterson lights into one down the right field line. This ball coming down and over the wall. Peterson with a skyscraper indoors, and it makes its way over the right field wall. Two at-bats, two home runs. This one a three-run shot. It's 4-1 Texas.
1: And that's his second multi-homer game this season and a season-high 4 RBI. Seattle tried to rally in the ninth but came up short, and the Rangers win it 7-3. Diamondbacks, Pirates, neither team in the hunt right now for their respective division, but both right in the thick of it for the wild card. Collecting some wins is the priority. This one finished 9 innings, tied at 2, so we head to extras and pick it up in the 10th.
14: 2-2 count on Lau. One out. Clark's pitch. Line drive. Off the glove of the first baseman, Vargas. Walk it off. Raise the Jolly Roger. Pirates win it in 10, and they are tied with the Diamondbacks for the third wild card spot in the National League.
1: 93-7, the fan. That is only Pittsburgh's third walk-off win of 2026. That's tied for the second fewest in the National League. Again, the Pirates here winners 3-2 over the Diamondbacks. Blue Jays Nationals Max Scherzer on the hill. First appearance since being placed on the IL in June with back spasms, and just his fourth career start at Nationals Park as a visitor. And the Jays need this one. Just 3-7 since the break, tied with the Guardians for worst record in the American League. The Nationals struck first, but Toronto went up 2-1 in the third, and we pick it up in the fourth.
25: 3-1. Straw hits a line drive, sinking in right center and down for a base hit. Coming around third base, Okamoto scores. First to third goes Urias. RBI single Miles Straw. It's 3-1 Blue Jays, and Straw has a two-hit night.
1: Sportsnet 590, the Fan. Pitcher's duel from that point on, but Toronto gets a much-needed win here, 3-2. SportsCenter All Night, ESPN Radio. Breaking news out of Chapel Hill, North Carolina on Monday. UNC football general manager and Bill Belichick right-hand man Michael Lombardi has been placed on paid administrative leave by the university. Lombardi's leave is effective immediately, and UNC did not disclose any other details. So we turn to our Pete Thamel for the latest. Thamel on SportsCenter.
0: North Carolina surprised the football world today by announcing Mike Lombardi's paid administrative leave this morning. Sources told me recently that this stems from a human resources complaint filed by a former member of North Carolina's front office. And that led to Mike Lombardi being placed by the university, not by Bill Belichick, by the university on administrative leave. Lombardi makes $1.5 million in his job as general manager. He's believed to be amongst schools that have reported the highest paid general manager in all of college football. This obviously leaves UNC at a crossroads. He's their top personnel guy. He's a longtime Bill Belichick acolyte. And Mike Lombardi's status is clearly uncertain going forward as the university investigates.
1: Well, that's not good. Not for UNC, not for Lombardi, and not for Belichick. Begs the question, what's the impact here on Belichick's legacy at the university? The Tar Heels are on the verge of opening camp, and they will do so without their general manager. More on King James heading east. That's next. SportsCenter All Night continues. 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
16: 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But if you log off, take a step back from all the hype, you'll find that the actual keys to a longer, healthier life are hiding in plain sight. There are four of them. Number one, nutrition. The Mediterranean diet really is the gold standard. Number two, exercise. You should be getting 150 minutes of moderate intensity exercise or 75 minutes of vigorous intensity exercise every week, plus strength training and stretching. Number three, sleep. 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You should be getting 7 to 9 hours a night. And finally, number four often gets forgotten, socialization. It's not a bonus, it's a necessity for a healthy life, finding a sense of community, purpose, and belonging. I'm Dr. Sanjay Gupta, helping you live a better life.
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1: The Miami Marlins used a three-run ninth inning to complete the comeback and defeat the Philadelphia Phillies 8-7 to snap the franchise record 12-game losing streak. New York Yankees outfielder Cody Bellinger is expected to miss 4 to 6 weeks after an MRI revealed a grade 2 left hamstring strain on Monday. Bellinger was placed on the 10-day IL on Sunday. In case you missed it, splattered across headlines the last few days, LeBron James has signed with the Philadelphia 76ers. It's a 2-year, $8 million deal that includes a player option and full 15% trade kicker. Part is just starting in Philly.
4: We have huge news. A man who is certainly on the Mount Rushmore of everybody's basketball conversation. LeBron James has made his choice.
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1: 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I'm Chris Burnett. LeBron brings his talents back to the Eastern Conference and settles in the birthplace of America as his final destination. And make no mistake about it, the Sixers, they're now LeBron's team. Just ask Freddie Coleman earlier on Freddie and Harry.
28: This has become LeBron James' team in Philadelphia. He told everybody, it ain't about the money. It's not about anything else. But when you tell everybody, yeah, that's the team I want to go to, because that's the best chance for me to win a championship, that's the best route, and your name is LeBron James, I think for all intents and purposes, for at least a year or two, this has become his team in Philadelphia.
1: There's added pressure, though, for some. Maybe not for all. Some will see the pressure subside. Look no further than Joel Embiid. Evan Cohen from Unsportsmanlike joined First Take and says the big man should feel lighter on the shoulders.
29: I don't think there's ever been a point in Joel Embiid's career that he's had less pressure. You know why? You know how many games he has to play in the regular season? Zero. If he doesn't play a single game, it doesn't matter. You know how many games he has to play in the postseason? Enough for them to win 16. If that's with him or without him, it does not matter. He is an add-on piece to this great roster with great management and great coaching. The most pressure is on LeBron. He told you that by signing there.
1: So no pressure, no problem there. But what about the big picture, the Eastern Conference? PTI hosts Michael Wilbon and Tony Kornheiser got into it on Monday on just that topic.
30: All right, Wilbon, what is the state of the Eastern Conference with LeBron now in Philadelphia?
31: Loaded. Loaded. I mean, minutes after we talked about the West being loaded and how you got to avoid the West and you want to move out the West has two teams, Oklahoma City and San Antonio. Granted, the Lakers, worse. Minnesota, worse. Go down Denver, nothing, not even nearly as good as they were. The West has nothing after those two teams. The East has it all. In no uncertain order after New York and Philly, although that's my order, New York and Philly. Cleveland, Boston, Detroit, Atlanta, Orlando, Miami, Toronto, which got better if they ultimately get Kawhi Leonard. Charlotte, which I think is better. Indy, which could get Halliburton back, and they just went to something called Game 7 of the Finals. The East is loaded. And Tony, let me just mention this real quickly. When LeBron went to Miami, and they were going to win not 5, not 6, not 7, he went with Dwayne Wade. And ain't none of these dudes on Philly Dwayne Wade. And Chris Bosh, Hall of Famers all. They each played 76 games that first year, and they couldn't win. They won the next year. But they couldn't win the first year. LeBron was in the absolute physical prime of his career or anybody else's. They could not win that year with those three dudes playing every game. It's hard. They're not going to win this year. I don't even think they can take the Knicks this year.
30: Well, I think they're going to win this year, and I think they're going to beat the Knicks. And what makes that particularly interesting for me is that the Knicks did not want LeBron. They did not involve themselves in the sweepstakes at all. They received a call and said no. They, you know, they didn't make a call. They received one, and they said, no, we don't want him. So I want to see them play not four times or five times or six times. I'd like to see them play 25 times because I think that would be the best theater in the NBA. Look,
31: it would
30: LeBron
31: be.
30: Is not the physical player he was in the days you're talking about with Miami. But LeBron is a better all-around player on a team. He makes everyone better. Maxey's a great player. He will make him better. Jaylen Brown is a great player. He will make him better if Jaylen Brown's head is in the game. If he doesn't feel like, wait a second, I thought I was going to be the star, and now I'm not the star because LeBron is there. He will make Embiid a better player however many games Embiid plays. Embiid was an MVP. Can he play 60 games? I mean, that's sort of the wild card. How much can Embiid give you? He will make Edgecombe a better player because LeBron at this stage facilitates a team because he's chasing rings. He's got to be on the best team, and then if they need something from him in a particular point in the game, you think he can give it to them.
31: Tom, I agree with you on every word of that.
30: And I agree with you about the depth of the Eastern Conference.
31: Yeah.
30: I'm just saying there's an urgency for LeBron now that I think makes them the favorite, and I might not have said that at another time. But
31: I agree with the urgency.
30: I think that's the right place.
31: And the nature of what you're saying about they're going to be better because of his presence. When he walks into practice gym, they better be better. But the league is hard. That's why we haven't seen any repeat champions. It's really hard in the East, which was supposed to be a pushover. You know what the two patsies are supposed to be? The Wizards and the Bulls. Not anymore. You're going to lose a game when you're Philly and you play back-to-back. You go to Chicago or Washington, you're going to lose there too. So there's no piling up wins. Can't wait for it to start. Let's just start the season tomorrow. We're done. Let's start it.
30: No.
31: Back to you.
1: All right. Any questions? The guys with a great look at what's to come in the East. We'll get our first look at LeBron and Philly in the coming weeks. In the meantime, keep it right here on ESPN Radio as we bring you the latest. This one, it's just getting started. Chris Burnett with you here on SportsCenter All Night. We're officially inside of 1 week until MLB's trade deadline, set for next Monday at 6 p.m. Eastern. The message out of Detroit has been wait and see for a while now. Detroit came into Monday on the fence as it relates to the postseason. Strategy has been simple, at least on paper. Win, be in contention, don't trade Scooble. Lose, fall out of contention, trade Scooble. Detroit entered Monday with a 32% chance to make the playoffs, according to Fangraphs. Just four games back in the wild card race, so again, right there on the fence. ESPN's Jeff Passan joined Amber and Ian with more on Detroit and Scooble.
0: You could make an argument that the Tigers have as good a chance as any team to win the American League. And that is way more a reflection on the American League than it is the Tigers themselves. But even so, at that point, I don't think you're beating a National League team. There are a lot of good teams in the National League. There aren't so many in the American League. And if Derek Scuba leaves, you get a middling draft pick for it. On the other hand, you can help out the 2027 and 28 and 29 and 30 and 31, 32, 33 Detroit Tigers by making a trade right now. And logically, it makes all the sense in the world to trade him. But that's just a hard thing to do if you're ownership and if you're Scott Harris, the Tigers general manager. When you look at the standings right now and how far back are you, it's not very much. It's a gap that is small enough that the Boston Red Sox went from the worst record in the American League to a playoff team in a matter of 2 weeks. And the Tigers asked themselves, why not us?
1: And starting pitchers, they're out there for the taking. But it really starts with this domino and what Detroit does. ESPN MLB analyst Doug Glanville made it simple. He says, trade Scooble.
5: I like the idea of trading Tarek Skubal. And yes, that sounds madness-like because he's won the Cy Young 2 years in a row. But here's the thing that gets a little lost. The Detroit Tigers have a really good rotation. They have a very good rotation. And of course, they're better with him. But at the same time, what can you get back for Tarek Skubal? Everything under the sun. You can get prospects. You can get a pitcher now who could help you. So you add the guys like Casey Mize. You got Montero in there. All of a sudden, you have a lot of pieces and then more depth because Skubal will garner a lot more pitching. You'll get some more arms. So, you know, we'll see how they play it out because these games right up until the trade deadline are going to dictate whether they're trying to win a division or not. And that's going to make a difference in their decision making. But Skubal can really give you a lot of assets back, whether you keep them or you don't.
1: And those assets could be the difference in Detroit sliding into the postseason, just a few games out of that third wild card spot at the moment. And no trade deadline discussion can be complete without discussing the evil empire. We said earlier, the Yankees have some serious gaps in their lineup right now due to injuries. And the latest with Bellinger means they need help. So what can we expect from New York heading into Monday's deadline? ESPN MLB reporter Jesse Rogers joined game night and said, expect them to be aggressive.
2: The key here is with the injuries and with sort of the desperation from the Yankees, meaning they haven't won the World Series in a long time. Brian Cashman and Aaron Boone just daily get criticized about that. I think between the injuries and that desire, they're going to be as aggressive as they can. And that means

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1: Giants fresh off Mizorowski's gem of a start on Sunday night. Milwaukee in control in the NL Central with a 7-game lead. We picked this one up in the fourth. Giants up 2-0.
2: McCray now drives one to left field. Pretty well hit toward the gap in left center. It is gone! Up over the wall. Grant McCray showing off some real opposite field power. His first home run. It's 3-0 Giants.
1: KNBR and the Giants would win it 3-0. Sports Center all night, ESPN Radio back inside NFL training camp. Two-time Pro Bowl D-tackle Vita Vea has spent 8 seasons with the Buccaneers, one of 2 players in Bucs history to record multiple sacks in each of his first 8 seasons with the team. He requested a trade on Monday out of Tampa, and Ben Solak on Sports Center with the latest on one of the top nose tackles in the league.
3: This is not surprising. Vea has been playing on a big contract here for multiple years with those big base salaries. We see most NFL teams restructure those salaries for void years, right? The Bucs haven't done that with Vea, which indicates that they want the flexibility to potentially not extend him and let him hit free agency. So $17 million in base salary sitting on this last year of his deal. Now, if I were Vita Vea and I was one of the 2 best nose tackles in football and the other guy, Dexter Lawrence, got traded for the 10th overall pick like 3 months ago, I also would be saying, hey now, I think I'm pretty valuable here in the league. There's only 2 guys who are significant pass rush threats from the nose tackle. It's Lawrence and it's Vea. The issue for Vea is he's 3 years older. He is 31 years old. Lawrence was 28, already kind of pushing his prime. Vea is certainly past his. And so I texted an executive right when this news broke. And I said, if you were building a trade package for Vea, what would you do? He said, I don't know, like a 2nd and a 5th, but it's going to be hard because that Lawrence package really sets the floor for Vea's trade value.
1: And we've got yet another domino now on the board in the league. And so much left to figure out just to get some guys into training camp. It's all about football now. As soon as the business side gets figured out, and we're in the window where, hey, there's news every day. And according to ESPN's Adam Schefter, do not expect anything to change anytime soon. Schefter joined the Pat McAfee Show on Monday with more.
4: Let's just see if there's anything else that does happen, because sometimes when these teams come in, storylines that we didn't know surface, players sometimes don't show up. I still think there's obviously a lot of unresolved contractual issues. There are still going to be big deals that get done this summer. Jahmyr Gibbs, Bijan Robinson, I would think. Both those deals at some point here should get done. There are deals for the 2 cornerbacks, Devin Witherspoon in Seattle, Christian Gonzalez in New England. Those deals, I think, at some point probably have to get done. Baker Mayfield, Vita Vea in Tampa. Like, there's always a push on contracts, too. So, like, it's just, there's a sure rhythm. Things happen, players retire, contracts get resolved. To me, once these teams are back in camp, which as of this time tomorrow, everyone will be, these are the kinds of things that surface every day.
1: And Schefter giving you several names and positions there to keep an eye on. We'll make the quick trip west to Kansas City just over 7 months after suffering a torn ACL and LCL against the Chargers in December, a loss that eliminated Kansas City from the playoffs. Pat Mahomes been fully cleared to participate in Kansas City's training camp. ESPN's Jeff Darlington joined SportsCenter on Monday to share what this means to the organization.
5: Well, it is fascinating because always, whenever you deal with a player who's recovering from an ACL tear, an Achilles tear, as you mentioned with Daniel Jones, generally you always just hear optimism and assume that at some point you're going to get the reality. With Patrick Mahomes, the optimism has always met the reality. Earlier this offseason, I would talk to his teammates. Travis Kelce seemed like he was optimistic that Mahomes was on track. Mahomes himself was constantly saying that he felt like he was going to be there. And here we are at training camp, fully cleared to participate in activities. Andy Reid saying that this is not like a limited situation where he'll just be in individual drills. No, team drills as well. The one thing I would also point out, though, Mahomes is trying to put aside the injury recovery itself, which is fascinating in itself, and saying, I was not good enough at quarterback before I got hurt. I need to be better. I need to be across the board better, not just healthier.
1: Well, needless to say, it means a lot. QB1 back under center with the ones.

0: All eyes will be glued to see when the superstar, in fact, returns to the field. Kansas City opens the preseason on August 15th at home against the Rams. 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
4: A better life with Dr. Sanjay Gupta.
5: They say consistency is key, but sometimes you just gotta switch it up. A new study out of Harvard School of Public Health found that varying your exercise routine could add years to your life. What exercise someone did didn't matter much. What did matter was that all the exercises together worked all the muscle groups in their body. Now, an added benefit to changing things up is it can help you push through the plateau effect. That's when your body gets so efficient at doing something that you actually stop getting better at it. And we know from previous research that specializing in any one sport at a young age can make someone actually more prone to injury. And as experts we talk to point out, even elite athletes switch up things with their workouts, making sure to target strength, cardio, flexibility, balance, and doing that every single week. I'm Dr. Sanjay Gupta, helping you live a better life.
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0: 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Tension in the W. Questions about the future? Might be. WNBA Commissioner Kathy Engelbert speaking during All-Star Weekend avoided directly answering whether she expects to be in her job at the start of the 2027 season. The comments gave way to a host of input from several around the league, And ESPN WNBA reporter Alexa Philippou says the sense around the league right now isn't great and thinks it might be time for a change. Philippou on NBA Today.
11: Those sources told me that there's a general level of doubt that she is the right leader for this league moving forward and what the stakeholders need right now in this moment. And the people that I spoke to, several of them were high-level team executives, and they told me that they actually believe this will likely be her final season as WNBA commissioner. And as Caitlin Clark alluded to in her comments from All-Star Weekend, it's really undisputed the amount of business growth that Kathy Engelbert has helped usher into this league in this moment since her tenure began in 2019. But as one executive put it to me, her Achilles heel might actually be that lack of relationship equity. And it's not just from the player side, which we heard first really with Nafisa Collier, her comments from the fall, but it really extends all the way down from that ownership upper level management level down to the players.
0: And Philippou and her sources aren't the only ones thinking there could be a new sheriff in town soon. Engelbert has consistently deflected questions about her future. Her boss, NBA Commissioner Adam Silver, says, well, conversations are ongoing about what the future looks like. Chris Burnett with you here on ESPN Radio. We'll take a moment now and listen in to tonight's top sound.
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2: Number five.
0: The Rangers tied a season high with four homers against the Mariners, and Jock Peterson accounted for half of them on 105.3 The Fan.
15: Here, Peterson lights into one down the right field line. This ball coming down and over the wall. Peterson with a skyscraper indoors, and it makes its way over the right field wall. Two at-bats, two home runs. This one a three-run shot. It's 4-1 Texas.
2: Number four.
0: To Chicago we go, where the Yankees might be missing their stars, but the bats were still alive on the YES Network.
16: Driven deep to left field. Going back Antonacci on the track, looking up. See ya! Home run for Sanchez, a three-run shot, and the Yankees take a 9-4 lead.
2: Number three.
0: The Red Sox only needed one swing of the bat to secure their win over the A's on WEEI 93.7 FM.
15: Suarez is ready. He throws Zidane. Swings and skies one into left field. Back on the warning track. Back at the wall. It is off the top of the wall.
0: The Pirates and the Diamondbacks were deadlocked at two in the bottom of the 10th. Then Brandon Lyle steps to the plate. 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
18: Off the glove of the first baseman Vargas. Walking off. Raise the Jolly Roger. Pirates win it in 10. And they are tied with the Diamondbacks for the third wild card spot in the National League.
2: Number one.
0: And we finish in Miami, where the Marlins had lost a franchise record 12 in a row, but that finally came to an end on 104.3 WQAM.
15: 1-2. Konar with a line shot.
19: In the right for a base hit. Bird comes in to score, and this skin is snapped. Bird with a two-run single to tie it, and Brenton Konar. The franchise record 12-game losing streak is no more.
0: And the Marlins are the first team with a walk-off win to snap a 12-plus game losing streak since the 06 Pirates. SportsCenter All Night, ESPN Radio. The new big man and the big house, Michigan head coach Kyle Whittingham, spoke again on Monday and gave a peek behind the curtain at some things to come.
20: There is a lot going on in college football, and there's more to come. I can tell you that. It's not settled in by any means. But that is a factor, and you're right. There's a lot more consistency, stability, you know, whatever the word you want to use to, you know, at the NBA level or the NFL level. But you know, I love coaching. I love working with college athletes. Mm-hmm. And to me, you know, you got to be able to change with the times.
0: And Michigan at the podium on Thursday. America's pastime in Chi-Town. That and more when SportsCenter All Night continues. It's ESPN Radio.
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4: A better life with Dr. Sanjay Gupta.
5: They say consistency is key, but sometimes you just got to switch it up. A new study out of Harvard School of Public Health found that varying your exercise routine could add years to your life. What exercise someone did didn't matter much. What did matter was that all the exercises together worked all the muscle groups in their body. Now, an added benefit to changing things up is it can help you push through the plateau effect. That's when your body gets so efficient at doing something that you actually stop getting better at it. And we know from previous research that specializing in any one sport at a young age can make someone actually more prone to injury. And as experts we talk to point out, even elite athletes switch up things with their workouts, making sure to target strength, cardio, flexibility, balance, and doing that every single week. I'm Dr. Sanjay Gupta, helping you live a better life.
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2: 2 days. Coming up on SportsCenter All Night. The Yankees take on the White Sox as the injuries keep piling up.
28: Now obviously, we've had some tough injuries to some really important people, but again, that is part of it. And you know, as I say, the season waits for no one. So
2: we continue to hear all the reaction to LeBron heading to Philly.
29: It truly is out of this world that LeBron James would join Philadelphia 76ers. He would say, I don't care about money. I don't care about family. I'm not even sure how much the city of Philadelphia mattered that much.
2: NFL training camps are officially underway.
30: He's not worried. He said, we will get going. And he also added, he's about 90% there in terms of learning the playbook. It's a new playbook for him.
2: Plus, we've got all the action from around the majors.
31: And there's a swing and a drive. Well hit left center field. Rayleigh moving back. He's on the track. He's at the wall. That ball is history. It's in the Mariners bullpen. Jock Peterson, a leadoff home run.
29: What about three? Why not four? Why not five? Why not six? Why not 12?
32: They tried that in Miami. It didn't work.
29: I love Charles. He's such a value add to the sport. I hate that it's like, let's get our fingers out and let's start counting. One, two, nope. Three is no good. Four is good. Not good enough. Five, what about seven? What about nine? What about 16?
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0: Coming up, Yankees visit Chi-Town, face the AL Central leading White Sox. 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Marlins trying to not drop 13 straight. All the buzz from NFL training camp, LeBron's latest and final decision, and maybe tension in the W. More on that in a bit. Let's take you right to Chicago. Yankees on the south side in Chi-Town for a four-game weekday series. New York has won five straight series against the White Sox, hoping the offense shows some life without three big bats in the lineup. Aaron Judge, Giancarlo Stanton, and now Cody Bellinger all out of the lineup. The Bellinger update on Monday, he'll miss the next 4 to 6 weeks with a left hamstring strain, officially on the IL. Yankee skipper Aaron Boone spoke with the media before the game on the rash of injuries to his stars and his bats.
28: Obviously, we've had some tough injuries to some really important people, but again, that is part of it. And you know, as I say, the season waits for no one. So, you know, we have to, it creates an opportunity, legitimately does, for one or more people, you know, to go plug that hole, to develop, to grow. And we feel very much that we have capable people out there of capable guys that are capable of going out there and performing at a high level. So, you know, we got to weather that storm and confident we can do that.
0: Capable guys? Yes. The same level of production? No. New York staying above water, though. 6-4 in their last 10 with the trade deadline looming and now less than a week. ESPN MLB analyst Doug Glanville weighed in on SportsCenter on what the Yankees should do before time's up.
32: Well, I mean, the urgency meter just went up. I mean, the thing about Cody Bellinger is a great athlete. And he also holds down left field at Yankee Stadium. And really what that means is it's basically a center field position because of the ground you need to cover there. So you lose almost like two players in some respects with Cody Bellinger. And with Grisham, they can try to move him over, they can try to move him, but they're not going to be able to replace that versatility. So it puts more pressure on, we need another bat, and we need someone to defend, you know, late in the game if necessary. So I see them trying to get another bat because of this injury. And, you know, with Aaron Judge being out, mm-hmm. that right-handed bat would come in handy.
0: So Glanville thinks the need is a bat. Big praise for Bellinger there, but a serious hole to fill. Boone tempered expectations a bit with strategy as the deadline approaches.
28: No, you know, I get the sense that they have been working on this in different ways, shape, and form for the last several weeks, getting ready for, you know, trade deadline stuff, and I expect them to try and do all they can to improve our team. But again, you never know how that's going to shake out, and you know, we'll see. I mean, again, you got still teams out there defining who they are and what they're even going to do in come a week from now or whenever it is. So no, I mean, I think they're eager to improve our club if they can, but all things got to line up too.
0: So get a bat, don't get a bat. We don't know. What we do know is the White Sox are fighting to stay at the top of the AL Central, and both teams would find the offense in this one. White Sox scored three in the opening frame. New York got four back a few innings later, and we enter the top of the seventh, knotted at four runs apiece.
1: There's a base hit to right center field. Rosario scores, cutting the ball off is Montgomery. So Rice stays at first with a big RBI single, and the Yankees lead 5-4.
0: That from Yes Network. That's Rice's 27th multi-hit game this season. Took him 138 games last year just to reach 29. But it'd be the eighth inning where the wheels started to come off for the White Sox. New York's Ali Sanchez at the dish.
1: Driven deep to left field. Going back Antonacci on the track, looking up. See ya! A home run for Sanchez. A three-run shot. And the Yankees take a 9-4 lead.
0: That three-run homer gave Sanchez a career-high 3 RBI and his first career home run. Sox get one back in the bottom of the ninth, but this one belonged to New York. Yankees win it 9-5. For Max Fried, just 3 innings pitched, tied for his shortest start this season. More to come on the Yankees and the looming trade deadline. Phillies Marlins. Somebody here needs to collect some dubs to try to make up ground on the Braves in the NL East. Marlins, historically bad of late, come in having lost 12 straight, a franchise record, have been outscored 59-30 during the streak. The Phillies broke up a four-game skid of their own on Sunday, defeated the Yankees at home. Zach Wheeler on the bump for Philly, and the Phillies, they came to play. Bryce Harper at the plate, top of the first.
6: 1-1. Harper swings and drills it. Deep center field. Going back, Marcy, to the track. Look it up, and it's gone. Into the batter's eye in dead center field. Bryce Harper with a laser of a home run, a two-run shot. It's his 22nd of the year, and the Phillies lead 2-0.
0: 94 WIP. Harper now the fifth player with 40-plus career home runs against the Marlins. Both teams move two across, and we're tied at two early. Miami plated three more in the third. And then Philly saw it and raised it, plated four in the sixth. So we get to the bottom of the ninth. Phillies lead 7-5. Marlins on the verge of 13 straight losses.
7: 3-2. That one a hard hit ground ball. Up the gut and through. It's to tie the game up as Sayuri stops at second. But Morrison in from third. Otto from second. And Heriberto Hernandez, he comes through.
0: 104.3 WQAM, so here we are tied with more outs to go. Miami sees the light at the end of the tunnel. A win, it's so close. Marlins needing just a base hit, couple of batters later.
7: 1-2. Conine with a line shot. In the right for a base hit.
19: Bird comes in to score, and this skin is snapped.
0: And there you have it. Miami gets the win 8-7 finally, and does it in walk-off fashion. First team with a walk-off win to snap a 12-plus game losing streak since the 2006 Pirates. Marlins skipper Clayton McCullough on the streak that is no more.
8: Everybody feels good. We know it's no lie. You know, everyone in the building's been grinding hard now for a couple of weeks, and you know, frustrated with things, but certainly it feels great one to, you know, to get a win. And I think in the fashion that we did, it'd be hard to ever question this group's toughness and willingness to compete in, you know, situation where it had been easy to, or we were out in front for, to have the game flip like it did. And, you know, then you're facing one of the elite closers in baseball in the ninth, and we put together great at bats. So it just, again, speaks to the group of guys we have in that clubhouse that they just don't ever stop, you know, play until it's over.
0: And for the Phillies, their first loss this season when entering the ninth inning with a lead, were 49-0 entering Monday. Game two of this series, Tuesday night, first pitch, 6:40 p.m. Eastern. To the city that never sleeps, Braves, Mets, and Queens, tale of two seasons for these two clubs. Mets nowhere to look but up to see the Braves in the NL East race. Atlanta, first in the division, and up 18.5 games on the Mets. Ronald Acuna activated from the IL before the game and back in the leadoff spot. First time since June 9th after a left hamstring strain. Braves much better this season when he's in the lineup. And timing couldn't be better. A week before the trade deadline, when teams are hoping to beef up their rosters, and Atlanta does with one of its own. ESPN's Buster Olney joined SportsCenter to share more on Acuna's return.
9: This is the time of year with a trade deadline a week away when all these contenders are looking to augment their lineup, and the Braves do it with the re-addition, so to speak, of Ronald Acuna Jr., who you mentioned has not played since June 9th. He is a high-impact player who presumably is going to go right at the top of the lineup or near the top of the lineup. Look, he won an MVP in 2023, and in the last 11 games before he suffered his second hamstring injury this year, had an OPS of 1195. Power, speed, defense, experience. Braves are getting a great player back.
0: Acuna back to his old self and at the plate to lead off the game.
6: 3-2 pitch. He swings and hits it in the air to center field and down for a base hit. Got a sinker there and Ronald out at first base. Boy, that's a good-looking sight. Ronald leading it off, climbing into the box, and then lacing a single up the middle. Welcome back, Ronald Acuna. He's at first base for Drake Baldwin.
0: 680, the fan. The Mets took the opportunity later to keep the home run party going in the sixth.
10: 2-1 pitch, swinging a high fly ball to deep left field. Dubon bat backing up. There it goes. Home run into the second deck for Marcus Semien. He is homered for the second straight game. Taylor scores in front of him. The Mets are leading by a score of 5-3.
0: 880 ESPN New York. So we move to the eighth. Mets now up 11-3. And who else at the plate for New York?
10: 2-0 on the way. Swing and a drive deep to left field. Forget it. Three-run home run for Francisco Lindor. His second home run of the game. He has driven in six, and the Mets have taken a 14-3 lead.
0: Lindor, the fifth player in Mets history with two home runs and a triple in a game. A five-run eighth, and the Mets maul the Braves 14-3 on 19 hits. The 11-run victory tied for their second largest in a home game against the Braves in this all-time series. The Braves pitching staff on the struggle bus. ESPN's Doug Glanville thinks the Braves need to be buyers with the trade deadline approaching in a week and maybe shopping for a certain pitcher.
32: Tarik Skubal would be wonderful for them. I mean, look, every team wants him, but, you know, they're positioned so well. Because I really think their offense is fine. I mean, there, some guys like Austin Riley struggling a little bit. But you're getting Ronald Acuna Jr. back, who is an MVP. And Skubal is that frontline ace. You have Chris Sale. Now, all of a sudden, you just have this 1-2 punch that is extremely potent. And if you can get Skubal, which everybody wants, then all of a sudden it changes the entire game. Because you look at what that does in a series. You talk about getting to that next round. Well, now it looks a little bit differently because now you have 1-2 guys that can just absolutely win the game on their own.
0: So Braves-Mets back at it on Tuesday night. 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
11: LeBron James is signing with the Philadelphia 76ers.
12: Whoa!
11: On a two-year deal.
12: I think this right here puts the Philadelphia 76ers right there with the New York Knicks as the favorites in the Eastern Conference.
0: It's been 3 days since the news broke around the world that King James is headed to the city of brotherly love. Don't expect the reaction to slow anytime soon. In fact, it's really just beginning. Now that we know what to expect, what can we expect? LeBron's known to use his talents across a number of positions on the floor, but in Philly, how about the one running point guard? ESPN's Shams Charania says, don't be surprised.
13: The Sixers, I'm told, are expecting LeBron James to play a good amount of time and period of time at the point guard position on offense, initiating the game, the offense for Nick Nurse. Tyrese Maxey last season played a lot on the ball at point guard, and we know his prowess off the ball as a scorer. Think of a better player that can set the table for Tyrese Maxey, Jaylen Brown, Joel Embiid, Vijay Edgecombe. There's all these players that can score, that can get the ball from LeBron James. And the one season LeBron spent at point guard in the NBA in his 23 seasons, the 2019-2020 season, Shanae, he led the league in assists. The Lakers won the championship that year.
14: Yep.
13: And we never saw point LeBron again until potentially this season. But the buzzword around the Sixers right now is sacrifice. Mm. And they're going to have a couple team mini camps in August that'll give the Sixers and LeBron James an opportunity to spend time with each other, to galvanize, to get that chemistry right.
0: So LeBron running point, it's a possibility. Just the idea of LeBron in a Sixers jersey still has some people, well, surprised. Many say it's unprecedented. ESPN's Brian Windhorst on First Take.
29: It truly is out of this world that LeBron James would join the Philadelphia 76ers. He would say, I don't care about money. I don't care about family. I'm not even sure how much the city of Philadelphia mattered that much because I think he's going to live a big chunk of the season in New York. This is a wild set of circumstances, and this is why, you know, the league is trying to come to grapple with it. And I know what fans feel and that we are sort of a voice of those fans now saying, well, can they win? Like, yeah, of course, look at this talent. Sure, they can win, but it's so outrageous. It's so, and I say this not being critical. It's a ridiculous situation. It's a historic one-off.
0: LeBron, Philadelphia. More from this story later in the show. SportsCenter All Night, ESPN Radio. Time for some football. NFL training camps buzzing with excitement from coast to coast for the start of a new season. Tell you who else is buzzing with excitement. The Rams. Can they do it? Can they get Aaron Donald to return for 26? Rich Eisen thinks the decision is made and had this to say on Monday on his show.
15: Under what circumstances does Aaron Donald go through a process and he comes through it, Sam?
16: Yeah,
17: exactly.
15: You know what I mean? Like, I'm not feeling it.
16: You know?
15: I'm not feeling it. How does he go through a process that showing up to the facility, the only mental part of it is I'm here, I'm envisioning what it's going to be like week 15 after a training camp. Mm-hmm. Do I want to put myself through all of that? Exactly. That's why I stopped playing. Part of me just thinks going through the process and just deciding I'm going to go through a process means he's already decided.
0: Certainly makes sense. I know I was convinced when video leaked to him on the practice field in L.A. putting in work. Those weren't scenes of someone thinking they may not play this season. And talk about a potential lift for the Rams, already the favorite to win the Super Bowl, according to DraftKings Sportsbook. Back to the ballpark, that's next. SportsCenter All Night continues. It's ESPN Radio.
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0: 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Chris Burnett with you here on SportsCenter All Night. We take you back to the Diamond. Cubs Cardinals in the NL Central. Cardinals on the struggle bus a bit lately, just 3-7 since the All-Star break. Cubs in the driver's seat for the NL wild card. Cards, work to do there. We move all the way to the ninth. Cubs leading 5-3.
1: Hit in the air to deep left field. Going back is Nootbaar. This ball is gone. Nico Hoerner with his fourth hit of the game. A long home run to left. Every once in a while, he's a strong kid. And he knocks it over the left field fence for a two-run homer, and the Cubs have some breathing room. It is now 7-3.
0: Cubs Radio Network for Hoerner, his second career four-hit, four-RBI game. The first Cub this season to do it. Nothing doing for the Cards in the bottom half, and the Cubs win it 7-3. Mariners, Rangers, AL West rivals going at it in the Lone Star State. Mariners with a chance to split this wraparound four-game set. Two tough losses on Friday, Saturday to open the series. Texas trying to stay in front of Seattle in the division, currently sitting in position A by 2.5 games. And leave it to Texas to waste no time getting started here. Jacques Peterson at the plate in the first.
5: Kirby rocks and comes home. And there's a swing and a drive. Well hit left center field. Raley moving back. He's on the track. He's at the wall. That ball is history. It's in the Mariners bullpen. Jack Peterson, a leadoff home run, and it's 1-0 Texas in the first.
7: He's made this a fairly regular occurrence now.
0: 105-3, the fan. Fast forward, just one inning, same score, same guy at the plate.
7: Here, Peterson lights into one down the right field line. This ball coming down and over the wall. Peterson with a skyscraper indoors, and it makes its way over the right field wall. Two at-bats, two home runs. This one a three-run shot. It's 4-1 Texas.
0: And that's his second multi-homer game this season and a season-high four RBI. Seattle tried to rally in the ninth but came up short, and the Rangers win it 7-3. Diamondbacks, Pirates, neither team in the hunt right now for their respective division, but both right in the thick of it for the wild card. Collecting some wins is the priority. This one finished 9 innings tied at 2, so we head to extras and pick it up in the 10th.
8: 2-2 count on Lau. One out. Clark's pitch. Line drive. Off the glove of the first baseman Vargas. Walk it off. Raise the Jolly Roger. Pirates win it in 10. And they are tied with the Diamondbacks for the third wild card spot in the National League.
0: 93-7 the fan. That is only Pittsburgh's third walk-off win of 2026. That's tied for the second fewest in the National League. Again, the Pirates here winners 3-2 over the Diamondbacks. Blue Jays Nationals, Max Scherzer on the hill. First appearance since being placed on the IL in June with back spasms, and just his fourth career start at Nationals Park as a visitor. And the Jays need this one, just 3-7 since the break, tied with the Guardians for worst record in the American League. The Nationals struck first, but Toronto went up 2-1 in the third, and we pick it up in the fourth.
9: 3-1. Straw hits a line drive, sinking in right center and down for a base hit. Coming around third base, Okamoto scores. First to third goes Urias. RBI single Miles Straw. It's 3-1 Blue Jays, and Straw has a two-hit night.
0: Sportsnet 590 the fan. Pitchers duel from that point on, but Toronto gets a much-needed win here, 3-2. SportsCenter All Night, ESPN Radio, breaking news out of Chapel Hill, North Carolina on Monday. UNC football general manager and Bill Belichick right-hand man Michael Lombardi has been placed on paid administrative leave by the university. Lombardi's leave is effective immediately, and UNC did not disclose any other details. So we turn to our Pete Thamel for the latest. Thamel on SportsCenter.
19: North Carolina surprised the football world today by announcing Mike Lombardi's paid administrative leave this morning. Sources told me recently that this stems from a human resources complaint filed by a former member of North Carolina's front office. And that led to Mike Lombardi being placed by the university, not by Bill Belichick, by the university on administrative leave. Lombardi makes $1.5 million in his job as general manager. He's believed to be amongst schools that have reported the highest paid general manager in all of college football. This obviously leaves UNC at a crossroads. He's their top personnel guy. He's a longtime Bill Belichick acolyte. And Mike Lombardi's status is clearly uncertain going forward as the university investigates.
0: Well, that's not good. Not for UNC, not for Lombardi, and not for Belichick. Begs the question, what's the impact here on Belichick's legacy at the university? The Tar Heels are on the verge of opening camp, and they will do so without their general manager. More on King James heading east. That's next. SportsCenter All Night continues. 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
21: How often do you stop to wonder whether you should share something that's revealing, maybe even embarrassing, with a partner, a friend, or even your boss? In her new book called Revealing, The Underrated Power of Oversharing, behavioral scientist Leslie John says doing just that can help you deepen relationships that are vital to your life. We need people to trust us in order to get things like love, friendship, and career success. That's what she told us. When you make yourself vulnerable by revealing something sensitive, it does make other people trust you. In turn, when you ask someone to reveal something about themselves, showing that interest will generally lead someone to like you more. Why? Because people like to be asked about themselves, she says. It also signals that they are discriminating and choosy, but in a good way. I'm Dr. Sanjay Gupta, helping you live a better life.
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0: The Miami Marlins used a three-run ninth inning to complete the comeback and defeat the Philadelphia Phillies 8-7 to snap the franchise record 12-game losing streak. New York Yankees outfielder Cody Bellinger is expected to miss 4 to 6 weeks after an MRI revealed a grade 2 left hamstring strain on Monday. Bellinger was placed on the 10-day IL on Sunday. In case you missed it, splattered across headlines the last few days, LeBron James has signed with the Philadelphia 76ers. It's a 2-year, $8 million deal that includes a player option and full 15% trade kicker. Part is just starting in Philly.
3: We have huge news. A man who is certainly on the Mount Rushmore of everybody's basketball conversation. LeBron James has made his choice.
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0: 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I'm Chris Burnett. LeBron brings his talents back to the Eastern Conference and settles in the birthplace of America as his final destination. And make no mistake about it, the Sixers, they're now LeBron's team. Just ask Freddie Coleman earlier on Freddie and Harry.
28: This has become LeBron James' team in Philadelphia. He told everybody, it ain't about the money. It's not about anything else.
29: But when you tell everybody, yeah, that's the team I want to go to, because that's the best chance for me to win a championship, that's the best route, and your name is LeBron James, I think for all intents and purposes, for at least a year or two, this has become his team in Philadelphia.
0: There's added pressure, though, for some. Maybe not for all. Some will see the pressure subside. Look no further than Joel Embiid. Evan Cohen from Unsportsmanlike joined First Take and says the big man should feel lighter on the shoulders.
30: I don't think there's ever been a point in Joel Embiid's career that he's had less pressure. You know why? You know how many games he has to play in the regular season? Zero. If he doesn't play a single game, it doesn't matter. You know how many games he has to play in the postseason? Enough for them to win 16. If that's with him or without him, it does not matter. He is an add-on piece to this great roster with great management and great coaching. The most pressure is on LeBron. He told you that by signing there.
0: So no pressure, no problem there. But what about the big picture? The Eastern Conference. PTI hosts Michael Wilbon and Tony Kornheiser got into it on Monday on just that topic.
31: All right, Wilbon, what is the state of the Eastern Conference with LeBron now in Philadelphia?
32: Loaded. Loaded. I mean, minutes after we talked about the West being loaded and how you got to avoid the West and you want to move out the West has two teams, Oklahoma City and San Antonio. Granted, the Lakers, worse. Minnesota, worse. Go down Denver, nothing, not even nearly as good as they were. The West has nothing after those two teams. The East has it all. In no uncertain order after New York and Philly, although that's my order, New York and Philly. Cleveland, Boston, Detroit, Atlanta, Orlando, Miami. Toronto, which got better if they ultimately get Kawhi Leonard. Charlotte, which I think is better. Indy, which could get Halliburton back, and they just went to something called Game 7 of the Finals. The East is loaded. And Tony, let me just mention this real quickly. When LeBron went to Miami, and they were going to win not 5, not 6, not 7, he went with Dwayne Wade. And ain't none of these dudes on Philly Dwayne Wade. And Chris Bosh, Hall of Famers all. They each played 76 games that first year, and they couldn't win. They won the next year. But they couldn't win the first year. LeBron was in the absolute physical prime of his career or anybody else's. They could not win that year with those three dudes playing every game. It's hard. They're not going to win this year. I don't even think they can take the Knicks this year.
31: Well, I think they're going to win this year, and I think they're going to beat the Knicks. And what makes that particularly interesting for me is that the Knicks did not want LeBron. They did not involve themselves in the sweepstakes at all. They received a call and said no. They, you know, they didn't make a call. They received one and they said, no, we don't want him. So I want to see them play not four times or five times or six times. I'd like to see them play 25 times because I think that would be the best theater in the NBA. Look,
32: it would
31: LeBron
32: be.
31: Is not the physical player he was in the days you're talking about with Miami. But LeBron is a better all-around player on a team. He makes everyone better. Maxie's a great player. He will make him better. Jaylen Brown is a great player. He will make him better if Jaylen Brown's head is in the game. If he doesn't feel like, wait a second, I thought I was going to be the star, and now I'm not the star because LeBron is there. He will make Embiid a better player however many games Embiid plays. Embiid was an MVP. Can he play 60 games? I mean, that's sort of the wild card. How much can Embiid give you? He will make Edgecombe a better player because LeBron at this stage facilitates a team because he's chasing rings. He's got to be on the best team, and then if they need something from him in a particular point in the game, you think he can give it to them.
32: Tom, I agree with you on every word of that.
31: And I agree with you about the depth of the Eastern Conference.
32: Yeah.
31: I'm just saying there's an urgency for LeBron now that I think makes them the favorite, and I might not have said that at another time.
32: But I agree with the urgency.
31: I think that's the right place.
32: And the nature of what you're saying about they're going to be better because of his presence. When he walks into practice gym, they better be better. But the league is hard. That's why we haven't seen any repeat champions. It's really hard in the East, which was supposed to be a pushover. You know what the two patsies are supposed to be? The Wizards and the Bulls. Not anymore. You're going to lose a game when you're Philly and you play back-to-back. You go to Chicago or Washington, you're going to lose there too. So there's no piling up wins. Can't wait for it to start. Let's just start the season tomorrow. We're done. Let's start it.
31: No.
32: Back to you.
0: All right. Any questions? The guys with a great look at what's to come in the East. We'll get our first look at LeBron and Philly in the coming weeks. In the meantime, keep it right here on ESPN Radio as we bring you the latest. This one, it's just getting started. Chris Burnett with you here on SportsCenter All Night. We're officially inside of 1 week until MLB's trade deadline, set for next Monday at 6 p.m. Eastern. The message out of Detroit has been wait and see for a while now. Detroit came into Monday on the fence as it relates to the postseason. Strategy has been simple, at least on paper. Win, be in contention, don't trade Scooble. Lose, fall out of contention, trade Scooble. Detroit entered Monday with a 32% chance to make the playoffs, according to Fangraphs. Just four games back in the wild card race, so again, right there on the fence. ESPN's Jeff Passan joined Amber and Ian with more on Detroit and Scooble.
1: You could make an argument that the Tigers have as good a chance of any team to win the American League. And that is way more a reflection on the American League than it is the Tigers themselves. But even so, at that point, I don't think you're beating a National League team. There are a lot of good teams in the National League. There aren't so many in the American League. And if Derek Scuba leaves, you get a middling draft pick for it. On the other hand, you can help out the 2027 and 28 and 29 and 30 and 31, 32, 33 Detroit Tigers by making a trade right now. And logically, it makes all the sense in the world to trade him. But that's just a hard thing to do if you're ownership and if you're Scott Harris, the Tigers general manager. When you look at the standings right now and how far back are you, it's not very much. It's a gap that is small enough that the Boston Red Sox went from the worst record in the American League to a playoff team in a matter of 2 weeks. And the Tigers asked themselves, why not us?
0: And starting pitchers, they're out there for the taking. But it really starts with this domino and what Detroit does. ESPN MLB analyst Doug Glanville made it simple. He says, trade Scooble.
5: I like the idea of trading Tarek Skubal, and yes, that sounds madness-like because he's won the Cy Young 2 years in a row. But here's the thing that gets a little lost. The Detroit Tigers have a really good rotation. They have a very good rotation. And of course, they're better with him, but at the same time, what can you get back for Tarek Skubal? Everything under the sun. You can get prospects. You can get a pitcher now who could help you. So you add the guys like Casey Mize. You got Montero in there. All of a sudden, you have a lot of pieces and then more depth because Scooble will garner a lot more pitching. You'll get some more arms. So, you know, we'll see how they play it out because these games right up until the trade deadline are going to dictate whether they're trying to win a division or not. And that's going to make a difference in their decision making. But Scooble can really give you a lot of assets back, whether you keep them or you don't.
0: And those assets could be the difference in Detroit sliding into the postseason, just a few games out of that third wild card spot at the moment. And no trade deadline discussion can be complete without discussing the evil empire. We said earlier, the Yankees have some serious gaps in their lineup right now due to injuries. And the latest with Bellinger means they need help. So what can we expect from New York heading into Monday's deadline? ESPN MLB reporter Jesse Rogers joined game night and said, expect them to be aggressive.
6: The key here is with the injuries and with sort of the desperation from the Yankees, meaning they haven't won the World Series in a long time. Brian Cashman and Aaron Boone just daily get criticized about that. I think between the injuries and that desire, they're going to be as aggressive as they can, and that means improving any area of their team. It doesn't just have to be the one area you might be weak in, because yeah, it takes two to tango, and not always do you match up with a team. But if you can strengthen a strength, you do that. If you can strengthen the depth, you do that. So I think Cashman's going to be very aggressive in how he improves the team, and it could happen anywhere. It could happen with an extra bat. It certainly can happen in the rotation. I mean, if Scooble becomes available, you never know what the Yankees will offer there. So I do think they're going to be aggressive at the deadline.
0: A lot more

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1: In eight seasons with the Buccaneers, one of two players in Bucs history to record multiple sacks in each of his first eight seasons with the team. He requested a trade on Monday out of Tampa, and Ben Solak on SportsCenter with the latest on one of the top nose tackles in the league.
2: This is not surprising. Vea has been playing on a big contract here for multiple years with those big base salaries. We see most NFL teams restructure those salaries for void years, right? The Bucs haven't done that with Vea, which indicates that they want the flexibility to potentially not extend him and let him hit free agency. So $17 million in base salary sitting on this last year of his deal. Now, if I were Vita Vea and I was one of the two best nose tackles in football, and the other guy, Dexter Lawrence, got traded for the 10th overall pick like 3 months ago, I also would be saying, hey now, I think I'm pretty valuable here in the league. There's only two guys who are significant pass rush threats from the nose tackle. It's Lawrence and it's Vea. The issue for Vea is he's 3 years older. He is 31 years old. Lawrence was 28, already kind of pushing his prime. Vea is certainly past his. And so I texted an executive right when this news broke. And I said, if you were building a trade package for Vea, what would you do? He said, I don't know, like a second and a fifth, but it's going to be hard because that Lawrence package really sets the floor for Vea's trade value.
1: And we've got yet another domino now on the board in the league. And so much left to figure out just to get some guys into training camp. It's all about football now. As soon as the business side gets figured out, and we're in the window where, hey, there's news every day. And according to ESPN's Adam Schefter, do not expect anything to change anytime soon. Schefter joined the Pat McAfee Show on Monday with more.
3: Let's just see if there's anything else that does happen, because sometimes when these teams come in, storylines that we didn't know surface, players sometimes don't show up. I still think there's obviously a lot of unresolved contractual issues. There are still going to be big deals that get done this summer. Jahmyr Gibbs, Bijan Robinson, I would think. Both those deals at some point here should get done. There are deals for the two cornerbacks, Devin Witherspoon in Seattle, Christian Gonzalez in New England. Those deals, I think, at some point probably have to get done. Baker Mayfield, Vita Vea in Tampa. Like, there's always a push on contracts, too. So, like, it just, there's a certain rhythm. Things happen, players retire, contracts get resolved. To me, once these teams are back in camp, which as of this time tomorrow, everyone will be, these are the kinds of things that surface every day.
1: And Schefter giving you several names and positions there to keep an eye on. We'll make the quick trip west to Kansas City just over 7 months after suffering a torn ACL and LCL against the Chargers in December, a loss that eliminated Kansas City from the playoffs. Pat Mahomes been fully cleared to participate in Kansas City's training camp. ESPN's Jeff Darlington joined SportsCenter on Monday to share what this means to the organization.
4: Well, it is fascinating because always, whenever you deal with a player who's recovering from an ACL tear, an Achilles tear, as you mentioned with Daniel Jones, generally you always just hear optimism and assume that at some point you're going to get the reality. With Patrick Mahomes, the optimism has always met the reality. Earlier this offseason, I would talk to his teammates. Travis Kelce seemed like he was optimistic that Mahomes was on track. Mahomes himself was constantly saying that he felt like he was going to be there. And here we are, training camp, fully cleared to participate in activities. Andy Reid saying that this is not like a limited situation where he'll just be in individual drills. No, team drills as well. The one thing I would also point out, though, Mahomes is trying to put aside the injury recovery itself, which is fascinating in itself, and saying, I was not good enough at quarterback before I got hurt. I need to be better. I need to be across the board better, not just healthier.
1: Well, needless to say, it means a lot. QB1 back under center with the ones. And all eyes will be glued to see when the superstar, in fact, returns to the field. Kansas City opens the preseason on August 15th at home against the Rams. Growing tension in the W, that and more when SportsCenter All Night continues. 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
3: If I were to ask you what makes for a good night's sleep, you'd probably say a dark, quiet room, not too many things on your mind. But every night when you go to get some Z's, how often do you really think about the temperature in your bedroom? Temperature may be one of the most underappreciated factors in sleep. That's according to the Senior Vice President of Research and Scientific Affairs at the National Sleep Foundation. We often hear about lights and screens and stress, but even modest changes in temperature and airflow can influence both how quickly you fall asleep and how deeply you stay asleep. Most experts will recommend a room temperature of 60 to 67 degrees Fahrenheit. You might also experiment with your sheets and what you actually wear to bed. Play around a bit and see what improves your sleep. You might be delightfully surprised. I'm Dr. Sanjay Gupta, helping you live a better life.
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12: 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Tension in the W. Questions about the future? Might be. WNBA Commissioner Kathy Engelbert speaking during All-Star Weekend avoided directly answering whether she expects to be in her job at the start of the 27 season. The comments gave way to a host of input from several around the league. And ESPN WNBA reporter Alexa Philippou says the sense around the league right now isn't great and thinks it might be time for a change. Philippou on NBA Today.
13: Those sources told me that there's a general level of doubt that she is the right leader for this league moving forward and what the stakeholders need right now in this moment. And the people that I spoke to, several of them were high-level team executives, and they told me that they actually believe this will likely be her final season as WNBA commissioner. And as Caitlin Clark alluded to in her comments from All-Star Weekend, it's really undisputed the amount of business growth that Kathy Engelbert has helped usher into this league in this moment since her tenure began in 2019. But as one executive put it to me, her Achilles heel might actually be that lack of relationship equity. And it's not just from the player side, which we heard first really with Nafisa Collier, her comments from the fall, but it really extends all the way down from that ownership upper level management level down to the players.
12: And Philippou and her sources aren't the only ones thinking there could be a new sheriff in town soon. Engelbert has consistently deflected questions about her future. Her boss, NBA Commissioner Adam Silver, says, well, conversations are ongoing about what the future looks like. Chris Burnett with you here on ESPN Radio. We'll take a moment now and listen in to tonight's top sound.
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12: The Rangers tied a season high with four homers against the Mariners, and Jock Peterson accounted for half of them on 105.3 The Fan.
14: Here, Peterson lights into one down the right field line. This ball coming down and over the wall. Peterson with a skyscraper indoors, and it makes its way over the right field wall. Two at-bats, two home runs. This one a three-run shot. It's 4-1 Texas.
0: Number four.
12: To Chicago we go, where the Yankees might be missing their stars, but the bats were still alive on the YES Network.
15: Driven deep to left field. Going back, Antonacci on the track, looking up. See ya! A home run for Sanchez. A three-run shot. And the Yankees take a 9-4 lead.
0: Number three.
12: The Red Sox only needed one swing of the bat to secure their win over the A's on WEEI 93.7 FM.
14: Suarez is ready. He throws it on. Swings and skies one into left field. Back on the warning track. Back at the wall. It is off the top of the wall. And gone! Grand slam, Zaidan! It is 4-1.
12: The Pirates and the Diamondbacks were deadlocked at 2 in the bottom of the 10th. Then Brandon Lyle steps to the plate. 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
16: Clark's pitch. Line drive. Off the glove of the first baseman, Vargas. Walk it off. Raise the Jolly Roger. Pirates win it in 10. And they are tied with the Diamondbacks for the third wild card spot in the National League.
0: Number one.
12: And we finish in Miami, where the Marlins had lost a franchise record 12 in a row, but that finally came to an end on 104.3 WQAM.
14: 1-2. Konar with a line shot.
15: In the right for a base hit. Bird comes in to score, and this skin is snapped. Bird with a two-run single to tie it, and Griffin Konar. The franchise record 12-game losing streak is no more.
12: And the Marlins are the first team with a walk-off win to snap a 12-plus game losing streak since the 06 Pirates. SportsCenter All Night, ESPN Radio. The new big man and the big house, Michigan head coach Kyle Whittingham, spoke again on Monday and gave a peek behind the curtain at some things to come.
17: There is a lot going on in college football, and there's more to come. I can tell you that. It's not settled in by any means. But that is a factor, and you're right. There's a lot more consistency, stability, you know, whatever the word you want to use to, you know, at the NBA level or the NFL level. But you know, I love coaching. I love working with college athletes. Mm-hmm. And to me, you know, you got to be able to change with the time.
12: And that from the new head man at the big house. And that'll do it. Coming up next is Unsportsmanlike. 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
26: Back in that time in the NFL, there were envelopes flying around.
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27: So basically, CeCe hit Tom Brady, and in that moment, thinking, wow, I can get an apartment and a house now.
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28: 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The house and the apartment, that is Chris Canty, Evan Cohen. With you, we are on Sportsnet here on ESPN Radio, ESPN 2. Good morning, everybody. How are we doing today?
26: Doing pretty good. I can't seem to get away from you, though.
28: Oh.
26: And it's kind of annoying.
28: Sorry. My bad.
26: I spent 6 hours with you yesterday, and now I'm just turning right back around, and I've got to do a show with you today.
28: At least
26: I feel like I should get a bit of a respite after I spend so much time with Evan Cohen in one day.
29: But you're intimating like that's a problem for you, whereas when I'm watching First Take yesterday, and shout out to you too, you guys absolutely killed it on First Take yesterday on Sportsmanlike Takeover. Very proud of you. But when I was watching yesterday, you two seemed thick as thieves with some of your takes.
28: Well, we are. That's the thing that he doesn't want to acknowledge. Wait, hold on. There was a moment before the show that could have caused a big problem that I didn't realize. So someone comes in the green room and starts like talking to both of us, somebody who works on First Take.
29: Okay.
28: Now, I am not used to the team that works on First Take. I don't do it that often. CeCe obviously does. So the person comes in the room
4: And I said to the person, hey, just as an FYI in terms of seating, he has it in his contract where he needs to be 6 feet away from me at all times. And the person looks at us like, oh, okay. And
5: just,
4: then left.
5: Just be nice. That was her final words out of the door.
4: He didn't
5: just be nice.
4: He didn't say a word. I'm like, what? You didn't pick up on the joke? He looks at me and goes, you know that person is not normally here. I said, no, I don't know who anyone is. So I figured they would understand the joke that we're literally coming down together after doing a 4-hour show together onto this set.
29: So that person probably went to the set to move the chairs further apart to accommodate your request.
4: That's right. That's right. And he gives me this look like, what is wrong with you? And I said, I don't know. What do you mean? He goes, that's the first time I've seen that person. That is not a regular member of the team. That is someone that's the substitute teacher, so to speak.
29: So did you clarify?
4: Well, yeah, I had to go back then and clarify, like, hey, by the way, we do a show together. I was just kidding, because I don't know who then that person was then passing that information along as if he actually had it in his contract where he needs to be a certain distance away from me. I thought I was lightening the mood. He's like, you just may have had a major, you may be Mike Lombardi and placed on HR administrative leave at this point.
29: I'm glad you could joke about that.
4: Well, it's not funny what he did, but it's a mess there.
29: Yeah.
6: It's Michael Malone.
4: I mean, they're a complete mess, but yeah.
5: We're just worried about you not making a mess right now.
4: Oh, boy. No, I'm okay. I'm okay.
29: Me, but I got it. Very good, CC.
4: The way I told that story pre-show.
29: Me, but we're there.
4: Did I tell that story correctly?
5: You
4: Is
5: did.
4: That not exactly what
5: you
4: happened?
5: You did. You almost started a controversy on first date.
4: You'll never see someone more silent than CeCe in a green room or in the makeup chair or anything. He is in game mode. He doesn't say a word, and he's ready to go. Locked in. But anyway, sorry. Go ahead.
29: Well, I might need to be 6 feet away from both of you based on some of the things I observed on First Take yesterday.
5: What?
29: Here I am sitting in our studio watching you guys like a proud teammate. So pumped. You guys look suited and booted. You were sitting up straight. You guys looked great. You sounded great. The confidence was there. And then all of a sudden the topic bar switches over. Which team is going to win the NFC North? Dan Orlovsky goes first. The Green Bay Packers. I think that they are going to take a big step forward. Jordan Love, et cetera, et cetera. The two of yous both said the Chicago Bears are going to win the North.
5: Mm-hmm. That's right.
29: And I felt the betrayal all the way upstairs.
5: Betrayal? I've said it to your face. Why wouldn't I say it on First Take?
29: I understand.
5: Okay.
29: But for you to double down on another program with a bad take, with an incorrect take, just hurt me a little bit.
4: You thought we should have gone with the Lions?
29: I don't know why both of you are so dismissive of the Green Bay Packers. And I would like to, since we are a family, have a little therapy session and talk it out.
5: Mm.
29: I understand that Ben Johnson and Caleb Williams beat the Packers not once but twice. And the second time being in a game that they hosted in the playoffs where the Packers had a double-digit lead that they squandered. The Bears came back to win that game. I understand that the last thing we have in our memory would make us believe that the Bears could go out and do it again. I know that Caleb Williams is the talk of the town. He's the darling right now. But let's not forget, Jordan Love was that a couple years ago. Everything that we're saying about Caleb Williams now, we said about Jordan Love when he went into Dallas and beat the brakes off the Cowboys in a playoff game on the road. And I'm just wondering why you guys are very dismissive of the idea that the Packers could win the North.
4: Well, why don't we do this? Before we even answer, let's hear the audio that you were referring to. So one Chris Canty on First Take yesterday had this to say about the Bears QB coach combo in comparison to one Michelle Smallman's Green Bay Packers, as Dan Orlovsky did shout you out during that, by the way. Another interesting note very quickly is that the producers in CeCe's ear during a break shamed him for not plugging on Sportsmanlike enough.
29: Oh.
4: They said, good job by me, bad job by him for not plugging, right?
5: They did.
4: But you know what he did? He didn't plug on Sportsmanlike. But anyway, here is Canty yesterday on First Take talking about the Bears QB coach combination.
5: Yeah, I think all of the teams in the NFC North have their respective warts, but I'm going to go with the team that won the division last year, and that's the Chicago Bears. I mean, nobody in the NFL had more plays of 10 yards or more than the Chicago Bears. And best believe, in year two, with Ben Johnson, there are going to be a lot more of those layup type plays that Caleb Williams is going to make in the passing game. Defensively, I like what they did. They went out and they signed Kobe Bryant from the Seattle Seahawks. They drafted Dylan Thedman out of Oregon. They're going to build that defense back to front. We've seen a lot of teams have success with doing it that way. All you got to do is look at what Mike McDonald did with the Seattle Seahawks. So I do like the strides that they've made on the defensive end, but it comes down to the quarterback-head coach relationship, and I just have more confidence in the pairing in Chicago than I do with the crew up in Lambeau.
4: So what bothered you so much about that? It seems unbelievably reasonable.
29: It's unbelievably reasonable, but it's 1 year. It's 1 year of the two of them together, and it feels like we're putting them on a pedestal and assuming that they are going to be able to replicate that when everyone now has the book on them. They have a harder schedule based on what they did last year. And let's not forget that Caleb Williams still had 5 turnovers across 2 playoff games last year.
4: Question, how many years do you need to judge? Like when you're saying it's only 1 year, how many years do you need in your mind? Give me a sample size.
29: I guess my point is we said the same thing about Jordan Love coming off year one, and then all of a sudden everyone doesn't think that he can be that person again because of injuries that he sustained over the past 2 seasons. Everyone felt that way about Jaden Daniels when he went to the NFC Championship game coming off a 4-win season because of injuries last year. He wasn't able to replicate that. It's harder to replicate that type of success than it is otherwise.
4: Understood.
29: And I don't know why we're giving Caleb Williams specifically the benefit of the doubt based on some of the trends that we saw from him. He had to pull magic out of his hat a lot. There were markers that he didn't make. He did have 5 turnovers across 2 playoff games. He still sometimes has those problematic issues, and I don't know why we're just automatically assuming that he's going to be able to do this again next
5: year. I think my assumption lies in the difference that we saw from year 1 to year 2 and how Ben Johnson has improved the fundamentals of Caleb Williams. You're starting to see a quarterback that's throwing with a much better base, who's got a quicker release, a little more awareness in terms of getting the ball out of his hands and not taking unnecessary sacks, unnecessary hits. And then, of course, you look at the running game that Chicago has featured. And we talked about this with Ben Johnson when he was the OC in Detroit. It was the most diverse running game in the entire National Football League. And we saw brilliance from that aspect of the Chicago Bears offense last year, which lent itself to seeing a better version of Caleb Williams. I guess why we're bullish on the Chicago Bears more so than the Green Bay Packers is the improvement that we saw from 2024 to 2025 and how the Bears did it. They utilized the running game. They stabilized the offensive line, which is something that has eluded this franchise for the better part of the last decade. And there's an opportunity for Ben Johnson to continue to build Caleb Williams up in terms of making sure that he makes the routine plays look routine. We know that Caleb Williams has special ability. There's no quarterback in the NFC North that has more horsepower than Caleb Williams. And that includes Jordan Love. But the question around Caleb was, can you harness that great physical potential? And Ben Johnson showed us, yes, he can. So that's why we're all in, so to speak, on the Chicago Bears being able to run it back as division champs.
29: So your belief is more in Ben Johnson than Caleb Williams. Even though you acknowledge Caleb Williams has a talent, it's that you trust Ben Johnson, based on what you saw last season, to get the best out of him.
5: Based on what I've seen from Ben Johnson since he became a play caller, period. So it's not just anchoring on the last year that we saw with Caleb. It's anchoring on the 3 seasons that we saw in Detroit before Ben Johnson took the job. Mm-hmm. So does that answer the sample size question?
4: Well, yeah. And the other part of this, if you believe, and I know a lot of people, probably most, don't believe in team win loss in games a quarterback starts. But just for sake of conversation, in the last 3 years that Jordan Love has been a full-time starter for Green Bay, they won 9 games his first year, 9 games his second year, and 9 games his third year. One would think 9 games in games he starts is probably how many they're going to win this year, roughly around there. So I kind of just think the sample size is there. We got way too much into the football part of it because I was told that you were furious. You don't sound furious. I know you're Midwest Michelle, and you're nice, and you're kind. But the level of anger, I don't feel it.
29: Well, we haven't played the cut that really bothered me yet. Guys, if we could go to Evan on Jordan Love and Matt LaFleur and their quote-unquote lack of accolades. I would love to hear that.
0: In addition, Jordan Love and Matt LaFleur, that combination, their resume together, what's the top thing on it? They've never made it to the Super Bowl. Jordan Love has not been an MVP candidate. They haven't won a division. They've got a lot of work to do together. I know how high you are, Dan, on both these guys, but that's
6: hold on, Ed, but you're making
0: the accomplishment.
6: But
29: How many times do we go back to that? That he hasn't won a division, he hasn't finished in a certain spot in the MVP, etc. But yet when we're prognosticating towards other teams and other quarterbacks that also lack those accolades, you're so willing to go there with them.
4: Like who?
29: Well, let's see. Last year, well, you didn't go there with Sam Darnold last year, but Sam Darnold didn't have accolades until he won the Super Bowl last year.
4: Yeah, so I didn't. Correct.
29: You may not go there with the Chargers. A lot of people are willing to go there with the Chargers with Justin Herbert with no accolades.
4: I go Mahomes and Reed this year.
29: You're all in on the Saints. What accolades do they have?
4: That's right. So after this year, if I'm wrong, I have to be consistent and then not do what you're. So you, I think that is a preemptive strike by you. You will be right if I'm wrong on this, and then I have to change my stance of I can't project them to do that because they haven't done that.
29: You were in on the Jaguars last year. What accolades did Trevor Lawrence and first-year head coach Liam Cohen have?
4: Yep, that's a good one, but that's one. One total. I have, and they had zero body of work together. Like, they never actually worked together. I'm looking at two guys who have had success, but let's not beat around that bush. Like, they've had success together. They haven't had enough for us to crown them the way they have. They're a 9-win combination. When they're together, the team wins 9 games. So if we pick another team like Chicago or Detroit to win the division, we're just saying they can get to 10 based on track record. Based on track record. Coming up, it is time for our ESPN Radio Rank'em series brought to us by SoFi. CeCe has it next. 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
29: We're talking about getting to and competing for Super Bowls. This is the year that we have to see that from Justin Herbert.
25: 43 days until kickoff. The countdown continues on ESPN Radio. 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
3: If I were to ask you what makes for a good night's sleep, you'd probably say a dark, quiet room, not too many things on your mind. But every night when you go to get some Z's, how often do you really think about the temperature in your bedroom? Temperature may be one of the most underappreciated factors in sleep. That's according to the Senior Vice President of Research and Scientific Affairs at the National Sleep Foundation. We often hear about lights and screens and stress, but even modest changes in temperature and airflow can influence both how quickly you fall asleep and how deeply you stay asleep. Most experts will recommend a room temperature of 60 to 67 degrees Fahrenheit. You might also experiment with your sheets and what you actually wear to bed. Play around a bit and see what improves your sleep. You might be delightfully surprised. I'm Dr. Sanjay Gupta, helping you live a better life.
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26: 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And we're so excited about this list that we actually moved it up 15 minutes. We usually do it at 6:30.
29: Yep.
26: No. List is too big. We got to get to it a lot earlier in the show, so we're at 6:15. Before I get to what the list is, got to introduce everybody. She is the first lady of Unsportsmanlike, Michelle Smallman.
29: Good morning.
26: Good morning. He is the Ocho. First take, suited and booted, Evan Cohen.
4: Number eight.
26: Sir.
4: Hey now.
26: And I am the resident Super Bowl champ. Today's list is the top five NFL players who need a deep playoff run. Guys that we're waiting on to take their team the distance. And my power rankings today are brought to you by SoFi. Get your money right. So, players that need to go on a deep run, there are going to be some surprises in here, but when I give you my explanation, it will make sense. The picture will become fully clear. Everybody ready to go?
29: Let's go. Sir.
26: All right, Vegas East, you ready?
25: Number five.
26: Jaden Daniels. Mm. Missed double-digit games last season due to a knee sprain, hamstring injury, and dislocated elbow. As a result, Washington finished 5-12 after going 12-5 in 2024. The 7-win drop-off was the second largest in the NFL, and only the Chiefs had a larger drop. This offseason, there's no Terry McLaurin holdout or drama. There's a new offensive coordinator, new tight end, and a new running back in Rashad White from the Tampa Bay Buccaneers. And the offensive line returns all the starters healthy from a year ago. And with the potential contract extension looming after the season, a return to his 2024 form for Jaden Daniels would be timely. If the Commanders can weather the second toughest schedule through the first half of the season, they only face two playoff teams in the final nine games. Jaden Daniels checking in at number five on my players that need to have a deep playoff run.
4: Yeah, this one's actually surprising because he's done this. I would have guessed you would have said the most important thing for Jaden Daniels this year is 17 games of health. Now, maybe you think if that happens,
26: that's baked in.
4: That ends up with a deep playoff run. So, yeah, if it's baked in, then that's a good one because that I almost look at him Joel Embiid style. It's like, just be healthy. That's it. Just be healthy. What you do after
29: that. We know what you're capable of.
4: Yeah.
26: But we said this all offseason long. There is no team that has a greater variance than the Washington Commanders.
4: Oh, I don't know. Okay, that's a good one because I said the Texans.
26: They had a 101-point differential margin from 2024 to 2025. Think about that. They were plus 94 in 2024. They were minus 95 last year.
29: Dang.
26: So, quite literally, there's no team that has a greater variance than them.
29: So is it safe to say we can all agree on this? That Jaden Daniels is one of two of the biggest X factors in the NFL this year? Jaden Daniels, CJ Stroud?
26: Yes.
4: That's fine. I'm good with that.
26: I'm okay with that. Next.
25: Number four.
26: Quarterback Daniel Jones.
29: Oh, didn't expect that.
26: Started 8-2 before a fractured fibula and torn Achilles derailed his 2025 campaign. As a result, the Colts were winless after their Week 11 bye. When Jones was healthy last season, Indy's offense was on a historic pace. They were the top scoring offense, number one in offensive EPA, and number one in offensive efficiency. They were the only team to average over 3 points per drive, and their punter had multiple games where he didn't touch the field. This team, this offseason, signed Daniel Jones to a two-year, $88 million contract. The return on investment for the quarterback, head coach, general manager has to be a deep playoff run, or else all three could be gone by the time we get to 2027. Daniel Jones checking in at number four on my top five players who need to have a deep playoff run.
0: I'm all in on this simply because of what you just said, the last point you made. It is beyond logical to think it's a clean house situation if they don't make a big run.
29: And we also forget how effective that offense was to start the season last year and how good Daniel Jones looked.
26: That was an amazing offense. I compared it to the greatest show on turf. I thought it was that good through the first 10 weeks of the season. It was absolutely awesome. If Daniel Jones is fully healthy and can get back to that, Indianapolis Colts, a team that should be on the radar for potential dark horse to get to the conference championship game.
29: A little bit.
26: Just a little bit. Next.
25: Number three.
26: Quarterback Joe Burrow. 3 years out of the playoffs and 16 games missed over the last three seasons. Final year of head coach Zach Taylor's contract. This feels like an inflection point for the franchise and for Burrow specifically. Since he traded a top 10 pick to add to the defensive side of the ball and returned all 11 starters on offense, as a result, Vegas only has them as underdogs twice this season. Going into year seven, Burrow has only been in the playoffs twice, last of which was 2022. It's been a long time since the loss to the Rams in the Super Bowl. To contextualize it, 24 of the 32 teams have changed head coaches since that game.
29: Ooh.
26: If Joe Burrow, with two wide receivers that are on nine-figure contracts, can't go on a deep playoff run, then all of a sudden we got to ask, what the hell are the Cincinnati Bengals and Joe Burrow specifically doing?
29: I got to be honest, CeCe, I thought this would be your number one. Based on the talent, based on the personnel around him, and based on the expectations and the stability that the Bengals have comparatively to their division. Everyone else has a new head coach. There's a lot of churn there. I thought Burrow might be number one.
0: The comps are all over, right? Jaden Daniels is compared to what he did 2 years ago. That's a big comp. The Daniel Jones that was number four on your list comped to the greatest show on turf numerically, as CeCe has pointed out, the first part of last season. Joe Burrow comped, compared his team to the 2019 LSU team that he was the quarterback of that went undefeated. So, yeah, he put that pressure on his back voluntarily to make a big run.
29: No, and he also said that he wanted to put pressure on everybody else around him to see who would sink or swim.
0: Well, the pressure's on. Guess who ain't gonna crack? Pardon me, I have to laugh at that. Go
26: why
0: ahead.
26: Did you? Why? You were good. You were good for a minute.
0: Number two.
12: Sir.
25: Number two.
26: Justin Herbert. We're going into year three with Jim Harbaugh, and he has firmly established the floor. 22 wins in his first two seasons, but no success in the postseason. Last year, everybody will point to the offensive tackles being banged up, Ladd McConkey banged up, as to why Justin Herbert couldn't get this team over the hump. This year, he won't have those excuses. Rashawn Slater and Joe Alt are expected to be back healthy. Omarion Hampton, first-round pick from a year ago, expected to be back healthy. And, of course, Ladd McConkey is back healthy. But the most important addition to this mix that's going on with the Chargers is offensive coordinator Mike McDaniel. He replaces OC Greg Roman. And, of course, you're talking about the potential to have an MVP-caliber bump when you have one of the most creative offensive minds that's there. Last season, the Chargers ranked 19th in the use of motion in their offense and 20th in percentage of passing yards that came after the catch. By comparison, the Miami Dolphins last year, when Tua was god-awful, ranked top three in both of those categories. Huh. Mike McDaniels dialing up the X's and O's should take Justin Herbert to another level. He's got one of the best offensive play callers in the game. He's got one of the best head coaches in the game. He's got one of the best tackle tandems in the game. At some point, Justin Herbert absolutely has to produce.
29: I need this to be the season where the thing that Justin Herbert is known for is playoff wins, not blowing a 27-0 lead to the Jacksonville Jaguars, because that's what I think of when you say Justin Herbert and playoffs. Also, let's tie the first segment of our show together and this one together. I expect a Caleb Williams, Ben Johnson breakout type season with Mike McDaniel and Justin Herbert offensively. If we're going to prop you up and say, you got this guy who's going to know how to unleash the Ferrari, then I need to see what Ben Johnson and Caleb Williams did last season. I need to see that come to fruition this year for Justin Herbert.
26: All right, but there can only be one number one.
25: Number one.
26: Quarterback Lamar Jackson. Number 69 on the NFL's top 100 list in 2026 is beyond disrespectful for somebody that is a future Hall of Famer and a two-time MVP. Lamar missed a month of the season because of injury, and it really cut the legs from under the Baltimore Ravens, pun intended. There was a coaching change in Charm City. They retooled the offensive line, but let's not kid ourselves. This is all about this regime being able to maximize Lamar Jackson's physical ability and make sure that Baltimore is a place where Lamar envisions his full-time future, his long-term future. And if that doesn't happen, then we could be talking about a scenario where we have an NBA-style trade demand. So this is about the Baltimore Ravens more so than Lamar Jackson going on a deep playoff run. But if they're going to do it, Lamar's the guy that's got to take them there. That's why he is number one on my list. So there it is. Top five NFL players who need a deep playoff run. Number one, Lamar Jackson. Number two, Justin Herbert. Number three, Joe Burrow. Number four, Daniel Jones. Number five, Jaden Daniels. Smalls, you are my accountability partner. We will get to your objections and omissions on the other side of the break.
0: And you guys as well at 888-SAY-ESPN, 888-729-3776. 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
12: Number nine, Oregon playing number nothing, UCLA. Number nothing.
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5: Okay, so we have Lamar Jackson at number one, Justin Herbert at number two, Joe Burrow, number three, Daniel Jones, number four, Jaden Daniels, number five. Smalls, as my accountability partner, any objections, any omissions?
29: Love the list, CeCe. However, I do have one omission. Why isn't Dak Prescott on this list? The Dallas Cowboys are talking cash money, saying that there's a Super Bowl in L.A. and we plan to be there. Not only from their head coach, but from their quarterback. Their owner, who is always stirring stuff up, has been weirdly quiet and is letting football people do football things. They have got to get past the divisional round. It's been 30 years, three decades, since the Dallas Cowboys have gotten there. And they're saying, we're going to be in L.A. I think a lot of people are starting to buy into them, too. Belief in them has proliferated across the internet. And I expect to see them actually break through and get to at least the conference championship round this season.
5: Here's what I will say, Smalls, and not that the Cowboys don't have the ability to get those things done, and there should be those expectations. There should be a degree of pressure that's associated with said expectations. But just looking at their division, I have Dak third when it comes to quarterbacks under the most pressure, and he might not be that high. Right? So I just think that when you look at Jalen Hurts and what's going on in Philly, when you look at Jaden Daniels, what's happening in Washington, hell, when you look at Jackson Dalton, what's going on with the New York Giants, there's a case to be made that all of those individuals have more pressure based on the performance last year to produce and go on a deep playoff run this year.
29: Or conversely, you could say Jalen Hurts doesn't have A.J. Brown. What do we expect from that? Jaden Daniels, can he stay healthy? Yes, the New York Giants are a team that people are starting to get a groundswell around, but we don't know what it's going to be like with John Harbaugh in season one. If it's anything like his introductory speech, it might not be that great,
5: Smalls,
29: which means that the Dallas Cowboys should ascend.
5: Smalls, the offseason alone for Jackson Dalton and New York Giants puts more pressure on them than Dak Prescott coming into this year to go on a deep run.
0: 888-SAY-ESPN, 888-729-3776. Telephone number to join the show. The player in the NFL with the most pressure to make a deep run along with his team this year. Let's talk with Carlos in Georgia watching on ESPN2. Who's that player for you, Carlos?
4: The player for me is Trevor Lawrence, without a doubt. He's going into his sixth year. I will take Jane Dane off that list, and I will replace him with Trevor Lawrence, without a doubt. Thanks for taking my call.
0: Thank you.
8: Duval.
0: Trevor Lawrence is a good one. First year with Liam Cohen as his full-time head coach, obviously. They performed very well. 13-4 team record. Trevor Lawrence arguably had the best season of his NFL career. Most touchdowns, not least interceptions, but most touchdowns. 29-12 touchdown interception ratio. That division obviously is a lot better than it's been in years past. Houston is a Super Bowl contender if C.J. Stroud is good. Indy, CC just praised Daniel Jones and what it looked like in the first part of last season. Smalls will tell you that Cam Ward is ready for a leap along with the new coaching staff there. So then obviously you have Jacksonville along with it. Is there pressure on Trevor Lawrence to make a deep run?
5: Yeah, I think there's pressure on him because he now has stability at the head coaching position. And you look at the version of Trevor Lawrence that we got once Jacoby Myers showed up, the expectation is that they're going to build on the performances that we saw in the second half of the season. The only question is, was the playoff loss to Buffalo at home a one-off? Or is that who Trevor Lawrence is when the pressure gets ratcheted up? So that's what we want to see. I will give him a ton of credit for the playoff win that he had a while ago against the Chargers when he came down from back from three possessions down, but the shine has kind of come off of that, and the expectations are that Trevor Lawrence can see eye to eye from a talent standpoint with any quarterback in the NFL. And if that ends up being the case, and if the Jacksonville Jaguars, in fact, have Coach Wright, then all of a sudden we should be talking about them potentially going on a run and getting to the championship rounds.
0: There's also another part of that team I'll just add on. When Lil Wayne sat here last week, go back on the podcast and listen, he mentioned his client as part of Young Money, Travis Hunter. And
5: he looks great.
0: And that's what Wayne was saying.
5: He looks great.
0: You know, like, keep an eye on Travis Hunter's development this year. And it's a name we talked about like every day to a name we didn't talk about at all, which is now that we got to kind of recenter that as like maybe he can be one of the best corners in the NFL. David in Orlando, listening on Sirius XM 80, the player with the most pressure to make a big run in the postseason is who, David?
9: Hey, good morning. So initially, Josh Allen came to mind right away because of the success that they had before McDermott, and then they expected them to do even more after firing the head coach, which personally thought it was a mistake. But what I would tell you is I think having Lamar Jackson on there is a mistake, and the only reason I'd say that is not that it's valid, but I don't believe in a way is because even Lamar Jackson doesn't want to sign his contract extension, because even I don't think he knows what he's going to be walking into this season. So I think there's something to be said about that. So to have that kind of expectation, even I don't think he has that type of expectation because of the situation he's walking into.
0: Yeah, it's an interesting one. The compare and contrast between the two that we always compare and contrast, Lamar Jackson and Josh Allen. Very interesting this year. Both of them had longtime head coaches be removed from the positions that they were in John Harbaugh and Sean McDermott. Both of them have MVPs. Both mm-hmm. of them are trending towards, well, Lamar already has a Hall of Fame career, and Josh Allen is probably an inch away from a Hall of Fame career.
5: Correct.
0: Both of them need the one thing they don't have, which is a Super Bowl. So they all, like, kind of have the same resume, almost like Jokic and Giannis in the NBA. But like, it is different this year, in my opinion, for this reason. Lamar Jackson and the Baltimore Ravens, they separated from John Harbaugh. I don't personally believe Lamar picked Jesse Minter as the head coach. I don't think he's against it. But I can't imagine Lamar Jackson going into Eric DaCosta or Ozzie Newsome, whoever was involved in that, and say, that's the guy we had here for like a minute as a defensive coach who's now with the Chargers, I want him. Conversely, I believe Josh Allen did not fire Sean McDermott, but I do believe he hired Joe Brady. That's his guy. So I think there's more pressure on Josh Allen to perform than there is Lamar Jackson. I think there's more pressure on the Ravens to perform around Lamar, to keep him, to want him to stay there, etc. I just am of the belief, with no fact, just guessing here, I guess educated guess, Josh Allen said, hey, if we're going to need a coach, that guy who I want an MVP with him calling my plays, that guy's the guy. And he has every right to say that.
5: I think it's fascinating that we're talking about the top three quarterbacks in the National Football League all having pressure to go on a deep playoff run for different reasons.
8: 100%, as Alejandro Moreno says to us.
29: Also, let's not forget, last season, Josh Allen was in a playoff field that was lacking Lamar, lacking Joe Burrow, and lacking Patrick Mahomes, and he still didn't break through.
5: Not only did he not break through, he spit the bit in Denver.
29: Correct.
5: It was his turnovers, egregious mistakes that he made at the most inopportune times. The one right before halftime, what are you doing?
29: Arguably,
5: those types of plays can't happen from a quarterback that wants to get his team to a Super Bowl.
29: No doubt. Arguably your easiest path that you've had in the

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4: A better life with Dr. Sanjay Gupta.
5: There are lots of things you can measure to get an idea of how healthy you are at any given moment. Temperature, heart rate, blood pressure, just to name a few. But how about how healthy you will be and how long you're likely to live? According to a new study out of the University at Buffalo, two simple strength tests are pretty accurate at predicting longevity in older women. One is hand grip strength, and the other is how quickly people can stand up from a seated position without using their arms. By the way, I remember interviewing former President Jimmy Carter when he was quite old and being really impressed how he just popped out of the chair without using his arms. Not a lot of older people can actually do that. But I think the message here is that maintaining strength as you age is going to help you perform everyday activities, but also help you avoid injury and stay independent. I'm Dr. Sanjay Gupta, helping you live a better life.
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2: North Carolina football general manager Michael Lombardi, who's been a top aide to coach Bill Belichick there and many other places, has been placed on paid administrative leave effective immediately.
3: Sources told me recently that this stems from a human resources complaint filed by a former member of North Carolina's front office.
4: I think it's safe to say that it's gone poorly since Bill Belichick got to North Carolina.
5: Yeah, I agree. It's obviously been a disaster. Whether this situation happened or not, Coach Belichick's got to win this year.
6: In my mind, I'm gone to Carolina.
7: We are on Sports Tonight here on ESPN Radio. ESPN2. We are presented by Progressive Insurance. Little James Taylor, gone to Carolina. Here on 105.5 The Miz. UNC football GM Michael Lombardi has been put on paid administrative leave. Pete Thamel, ESPN senior college football insider, had this to say on the 2 p.m. Eastern Sports Center about what is going on at UNC football and, of course, with Coach Belichick.
8: Mike Lombardi clearly is Bill Belichick's right-hand guy. He's his hand-picked personnel guy. Mike Lombardi announced he was leaving to go to North Carolina seconds after Adam Schefter and I sent the tweet about his hiring at North Carolina. He has been a staunch, Bill Belichick has been a staunch Mike Lombardi supporter throughout. Lombardi has bounced around the NFL prior. He's a divisive guy. He's been fired at multiple places. And look, this is a key part of Bill Belichick's college football operation. In the wake of that 4-8 season last year, where Mike Lombardi did pick the players with Bill Belichick, this certainly does not loom well for Bill Belichick and his tenure moving forward, especially because this is his handpicked general.
7: Divisive guy, I think, would be an understatement. He certainly is has been outspoken about those that he worked with, from Bill Walsh to, of course, Bill Belichick. I am a huge Bill Belichick fan. If you've been with us the last 3 years, you're aware of that. If not, welcome. And I'm just going to be honest that I am a huge Bill Belichick fan. I have no defense here. I'm not going to sit here and pretend like, oh, yeah, things are great. They won, what, 4 games last year. To their credit, it's been quiet recently. And now, of course, it's not. I don't know what happened. I'm not accusing. I'm not pronouncing him guilty or innocent. He's on paid administrative leave.
9: Clearly, the university felt like there was something worth putting him on paid administrative leave.
7: Absolutely correct. You can simultaneously be the greatest NFL coach to ever live and be off to a weird start in the NFL, in college football, and weird may be a compliment.
10: That's putting it kindly.
9: Yes.
7: And as I prefaced, I'm a Belichick guy, and he can still win football games and get himself out of this, but now he has to win football games to get himself out of this.
10: Well, we're going to know what happened or what went down pretty soon. The nature of whatever infraction led to the administrative leave is going to come to light, because based on Michael Lombardi's classification as a non-faculty employee, the rules around administrative leave and any subsequent investigation leads to an absence that should not exceed 30 days. So they're going to have to make a decision.
7: You mean day 31, they would have to terminate or bring
10: They're going to have to make a decision either way what's going on with the status of Michael Lombardi. There's going to be more that comes out when it comes to this particular situation. And it just strikes me as odd that we're talking about Bill Belichick, you know, going into year 3 down in North Carolina, a scenario where he's had not one but two of his staffers placed on administrative leave since October. The cornerback's coach was on administrative leave in October because he violated NCAA rules related to extra benefits. So it just seems undone in a way that we're not accustomed to seeing a Bill Belichick-led program be. And so the question then becomes, can you get this thing back on the rails? And I'm starting to be highly skeptical that Bill Belichick can actually get that done.
9: And I'm starting to understand more and more why the NFL didn't want to hire him, and why after he had his breakup with the Patriots, there wasn't the interest that we expected from Bill Belichick across the league. Because he went down there, they gave him $30 million guaranteed, a ton of NIL money, and all the power in the world. And what's happened? it's been a disaster. You might categorize it as weird. I'm going to categorize it as a disaster. They only won 4 games. Now his right-hand man is on paid administrative leave with some sort of situation surrounding an HR complaint. That's not good any way you slice it. Let's be honest. His girlfriend was very involved in the inner workings at UNC football, so much so that there were all of these complaints. She was handling the PR, inserting herself in football things where in any other scenario, she would normally not be allowed. But because Bill Belichick allowed it, it happened, which was a problem. There were all these reports that came out from families saying that he wasn't caring for their children in the way that he expected to, especially from a communication standpoint. It's been one bad headline after another for 4 wins. I don't know how you turn that around. I don't know if you can turn that around.
7: Winning. That's the only thing. It's not even like he can't say anything or do anything other than win that buys him the time to put the program together. Here's, as somebody that very much studies a lot of Belichick and what he does and how he's done it and so on and so forth. The sad part about all of this is he has 2 guys. You describe Mike Lombardi, I believe, as Bill Belichick's right-hand guy, right? Mm-hmm. He has 2 guys that have been right-hand guys in the world of football that are the polar opposite of Mike Lombardi relative to their appreciation and love from the football community. One is Scott Pioli, longtime executive with the New England Patriots, mm-hmm. the Kansas City Chiefs. He's now an advisor or some role in Virginia.
10: Yeah, he with us.
7: And Scott Pioli is universally loved in the football community. The other is a guy who's not a household name, but the name of Berge Najarian. Mm-hmm. He's now with Michigan. He was with Bill O'Brien at BC. And so these are 2 guys that if you wanted to name that general manager, director of Pioli more general manager, maybe Berge more director of operation, whatever the right-hand man role would be, he had options where it would be clean and easy. And you would say, you know, that's good advice you just gave him. Or I'll go call this high school. Bill, you want to coach football? No problem. I'll handle the recruiting stuff. Of all of the people that have ever been associated with Belichick, the one that is the most, I hate to say it this way, seemingly disliked is Mike Lombardi. And you could say, well, who cares if people like him? Well, you're in a people have to like you business now in college yes. football.
9: But I think it's beyond that. I don't think you get put on paid administrative leave because people don't like you.
7: Well, but that whatever may have happened may have been the ability to do whatever it is may have allegedly happened. And that's the kind of personality allegedly that may get people to not like you. Like I could just. Scott Pioli's not being put on administrative leave.
10: No.
7: I don't know what he does every day. He ain't going to be put on administrative leave. They're going to say, Scott, do something for yourself for once instead of everybody else, please. Like he just picked the wrong guy. And everyone kind of knew that from the beginning. And that's on him. And I love him, but that's on him.
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14: 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But every night when you go to get some Z's, how often do you really think about the temperature in your bedroom? Temperature may be one of the most underappreciated factors in sleep. That's according to the Senior Vice President of Research and Scientific Affairs at the National Sleep Foundation. We often hear about lights and screens and stress, but even modest changes in temperature and airflow can influence both how quickly you fall asleep and how deeply you stay asleep. Most experts will recommend a room temperature of 60 to 67 degrees Fahrenheit. You might also experiment with your sheets and what you actually wear to bed. 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I'm Dr. Sanjay Gupta, helping you live a better life.
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0: Happy Tuesday morning, everybody. Welcome into Morning Jocks. Conrad Van Order and Damian Mitchell with you just for 1 hour today. Not 4 hours, only 1 hour today. But we do have a lot that we are going to get into over the course of that next hour. We've got some news in the college football worlds. As you heard it there, Damian, what, 32 days?
1: 32.
0: Hard to believe.
1: Man, I feel like just yesterday it was 132.
0: Yeah, it would.
1: That was during the Brendan Sorsby situation.
0: Yes, and it felt like that one that one dragged on for quite some time. So obviously, it'd be great if it was, you know, 2 days, not 32 days. But we will take what we can get here. So we've got a lot to get into today. It'll be a lot of fun. Appreciate you being here with us each and every morning until 7 o'clock, and then we will hand you off to. What do I understand, Damian? It'll be you and a very special celebrity guest.
1: It is indeed. We called in the big guns today.
0: Well, I cannot wait to find out who it is. So hopefully I can get an autograph before y'all do 3 hours of radio, but that'll be a lot of fun. You want to make sure that you stay tuned for that here this morning on Jocks. And then, of course, we'll be out at Social Taco on Three Man Front from 10 to 2. So come out there, enjoy some tacos, quesadillas, cervezas, margaritas, chicken feathers, chips and salsa, all that good stuff from 10 until 2 as we do each and every Tuesday. And it's going to be a scorcher today, so you're going to want to be inside and, you know, cool off with a nice nice cold cerveza and hang out and talk some college football with us. So should be a lot of fun today here on Jocks, and appreciate those of you that wake up early with us each and every day. So let's get started with some of the news kind of that's going on in the college football world before we get into some of our fun discussions that we have planned for you today. And we are going to enter back into the world of legalese very briefly, but nonetheless, some potentially very interesting revisions being made to the Protect College Sports Act that could have a pretty big impact on what's going on in college sports moving forward. So this reporting came last night, courtesy of Ross Dellinger over at Yahoo Sports. And now we're finally getting into some numbers and some actual, some actual ideas that may entice the SEC and the Big Ten and Notre Dame to get a little more on board with what's going on with this bill up on Capitol Hill. So we'll see what the conferences think about this, and this will be an interesting timing because Big Ten Media Day starts today, so you wonder if you'll hear anything from Tony Petitti and his brass over the next couple days related to this situation. So, the reporting from Ross Dellinger. Apparently on Sunday there was a two-hour call featuring Senators Ted Cruz and Maria Cantwell, and they were continuing negotiations with six conference commissioners as well as Notre Dame Athletic Director Pete Bavakwa about revised language in the Protect College Sports Act. So the call lasted until after midnight, rolling into Monday morning, and it says that this move negotiations near a place of agreement with the leagues, and there remains an aggressive effort to get the bill to the floor for a vote next week, because on August 7th, which is next Friday, they're going to take a month-long recess, and at that point, all the momentum for this bill would essentially be lost. So this is the interesting part. The discussions on the call centered on a $25 million retention pool for schools to use to retain players on their rosters, in addition to the $21.3 million rev share cap, plus a $5 million women's credit that would only be used for women's athletics. This credit would push the annual per school all-encompassing cap to $51 million a year. So basically, you take the what everyone thought was going to be the cap, right? Even though it's a fake cap. But the $21.3 million that you have in place, you add on top of that $25 million so you can keep kids from leaving your program. I would assume that that money then, if you had kids that still wanted to leave, you would just be able to go and use that willy-nilly. So essentially, you would have a little over $46 million to build out I mean, let's just be honest, football and men's basketball.
1: Correct.
0: And then you'll have $5 million for women's basketball, softball, gymnastics, et cetera, all of those sports. And so they'll kind of have their own pool of funding to pull from there. But essentially, you're looking at $46 million in most cases for football and men's basketball. Dellinger goes on, and I'll just read you some more of this report that he posted online last night. He wrote, quote, however, such an increase in the cap must be paired with restrictive language related to NIL deals with associated entities, MMRs, and sponsors. The language must close the loophole that schools are using to circumvent the cap currently, which is why that $21.3 million rev share cap means nothing. And people are spending $50+ million already, like LSU. And he goes on to mention, if that does not happen, if that loophole is not closed, then this $51 million annual fee, essentially, to build out your rosters would become the new floor instead of a ceiling, which that, yeah, I mean, and that's where this is very interesting to me. And it'll be very interesting to see what the SEC and the Big Ten say about this, because on one hand, yes, it's giving them the opportunity to, I mean, you're not necessarily limiting what these college athletes can make now, which I know that was one of the arguments about the bill is, it's like they're trying to put a cap on what the kids can make. But let's just say that this were to go through and it's $51 million across the board. My thing with that is I don't think that that's sustainable. And because that's where we are right now. And that's going to be the difficult part of all of this is if it, because, you know, what Ross Dellinger said there is absolutely correct. If you get to a point where even if $51 million is the ceiling, it's going to be the floor one way or the other, right? It's just going to be, are some people going to be able to go above and beyond that? Or is everybody going to feel like that's the number that they have to be at every single year? And that is, if we're saying where we are right now, like, okay, let's just stop it here, right? Like, let's just stop where we are right now. It's not going to go up anymore, but we're not going to shrink it either. I don't know how many athletic departments, how many universities around can do $51 million every single year in supporting these student athletes and paying these student athletes. That just feels like such an exorbitant number where, yeah, for a couple of years it might work. And sure, right, you know, can the Texases and the Texas Techs of the world and, you know, maybe you throw into Indiana with a Mark Cuban and some of these other places. Yeah. Could they do that for a while? Probably so. But are you going to be able to do that for essentially
1: That's insane.
0: The rest of time moving forward, right? Until it changes again? That's a lot of money.
1: Because I don't know where you're going to be able to sustain, to get that revenue year after year after year. I mean, you got to think, like, people are already taxing on, you know, tickets for games, and who's to say, like, I feel bad for some of the smaller sports on campuses because they're going to get depleted. Because think about if your roster in football is starting to, if you really want to be competitive, like we just heard Matt Moscona down at LSU, like they're spending $50 million just this season on one roster. That's not going to be able to sustain at a level year after year after year. Like, you're going to have to accept that, hey, we just don't have enough money to put into this roster this year, so think you're going to have to sacrifice. I mean, you hear Sark talking at SEC Media Days last week about Texas having a salary cap. Like, all of the, like, if it's not bringing in revenue as a sport, you're kind of on the short end of the stick because you're going to have to suffice to the footballs and the basketballs of the world, and every other sport is just kind of working with the remainder. I don't know. Like, I don't know how this model is going to be, like you said, sustainable unless you're looking at just a 4-year window, 5-year window, and then we'll reassess after 5 years, because $51 million, and then you have the $5 million for women's sports. I mean, you're going to see a clear separator of, hey, if a school has money, you're going to be good. But, you know, if you're in the MAC conference, if you're in the American Sun Belt Conference USA, you're not going to be able to keep this. You're not going to be able to keep that money in there year after year after year and expect a return on investment, because production on the field and on the court are going to have to be they're going to be worth the money that you're going to be spending on a year-to-year basis.
0: Yeah, there's a it's just going to be very interesting to hear from the conferences and what they say and where they're kind of at on this, because I think in the short term, right, it could be appealing and say, okay, yeah, we're getting closer to, you know, being on somewhat equal ground and where we want to be with this. But at the same time, I don't think that that's sustainable for the sport, or just for college athletics in general, for the long term, and certainly not for the majority of programs that are out there, right? And it'll stay the same for some, you know, like Group of Six programs and stuff. You know, they're not going to be spending $51 million a year. No. That's not possible. But, you know, yeah. It feels like, I guess with the parity that you now have in college athletics, and as good as that's been for a while, it just makes you wonder, right, are you going to go back to another era where there isn't a lot of parity? I know there's people, you know, there would be people out there that would go, oh, well, yeah, you know, it's funny. It was fine back when, you know, the Alabamas and the Georgias and whoever of the world could just stockpile talent. And, you know, they just kind of had a monopoly on all of that. And now, you know, you don't want to go back to an era of the haves and the have-nots. But you just wonder how long it would take to maybe get there where some of these schools would just have to kind of bow out and say, yeah, I can't do it anymore. Like, we can't afford to keep doing this year after year after year after year. So that I thought that was some interesting news that came out yesterday, last night, involving the Protect College Sports Act and a new proposed $51 million cap for college athletics that would include a $25 million pool for retention, the $21 million rev share cap, and then a $5 million pool for women's athletics as well. So I do think that's not a bad idea, though. I do think it's good that if you're saying, hey, you know, here's a specific amount of money that you have to spend on women's athletics because we want those to continue, and we don't want there to be, you know, situations where you go, we're just going to go all in on football this year.
1: Right.
0: Because we know that, you know, they're not going to get the same opportunities that the football and men's basketball are. So I think there can be some good in that, but $51 million is a lot on a yearly basis. So we will see where we go with that, but that's your update on kind of where we are in the world of college athletics right now. We've also got to talk about some Big Ten Media Day stuff coming up. We've got the Big Ten preseason media poll, one that was posted yesterday. So we'll kind of dive into that and what some of the big topics could be in Chicago over the next few days. Coming up at 6:30, Damian has a fun little game that we're going to play, some start, bench, cut in the Southeastern Conference. I do not know anything more than that, so we will all find out together, but should be a lot of fun. If you want to join in on the conversation, you can do so, 205-834-9450. That'll get you on the text line as well as the Jocks phone line as we continue here on a Tuesday on Jocks.
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0: 6:18, welcome back into Morning Jocks. Conrad and Damien with you here on your Tuesday morning. Appreciate you joining us. Going to talk a little Big Ten football here in just a moment. Got to recap last night's Braves games for you really quick as well. But before we get into all of that good stuff, let us give you another fantastic opportunity. 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We hope to see all of you out there in just a few weeks. It will be a ton of fun. All right, so last night, quickly here, we won't spend a ton of time on it because I know most of you probably ready to move on. But unfortunately for the Braves, you did lose 14-3 last night to the Mets. So it was not a good night in Braves country. It was a really, really bad night if you are Connor Thomas, the relief pitcher there for the Braves last night. All he did was give up 10 hits and 11 earned runs.
1: Ah!
0: In 2 2/3 innings of action last night. So, it was one of those, you're going to have to take this one for the team, big dog. You're just going to have to go out there and give us some innings. Unfortunate for him, did not, probably not one of his, favorite memories, on the bump last night, but, nonetheless, it's one game. You lost to the Mets. So what? The good news is the Phillies didn't make up any ground on you last night. They lost as well. So you're still 5.5 games up in the division. But, yeah, certainly not what you want to see, especially, it was 3-3 going into the sixth inning. And, then the Mets score a couple runs in the sixth. Then they come back. They score 4 in the seventh. They score 5 in the eighth. And, when that happens late in a ballgame, that's just going to happen sometimes. So, an unfortunate loss for the Braves. They fall to 62-44 overall on the season. So still not too shabby. They're right there, about to get 20 games over 500 once again with a couple of back-to-back wins here. So we'll see if they can salvage the series against the Mets, as that action will continue tonight on Jocks at 6:10. That'll be the first time for first pitch there from Queens, New York, and it is a 3-game set. So you win the next 2, you win that series, then you move on to 4 against the Nationals, and you're good to go. So hopefully the Braves able to get back on track tonight, as you will have Chris Sale on the bump. So pretty good opportunity, I would say, for the Braves to get back to their winning ways tonight. All right, you do also have Big Ten Media Days. That's going to kick off later this morning in Chicago. And it'll run for the next 3 days. So they do theirs in 3 days, not 4 like we do in the SEC. And some of the topics of conversation, I think, so, obviously, if you're just now joining us, what we talked about in the first segment about some of the revisions for the Protect College Sports Act that they are putting in there to attract the SEC and the Big Ten. Do we get a comment on the $51 million, kind of all-encompassing cap that is being proposed now for college athletics? But I wouldn't be surprised if you maybe don't hear anything about that from Petitti, just because he's got to talk today is when he'll address the media. And then you just wonder, right, do they want to take a couple days to really sit with this before they release any sort of a statement? I guess we'll find out about that. But that'll certainly be a topic of conversation. Another topic of conversation, you imagine, is after last week and what Greg Sankey said about independence. I have a feeling that will be a topic of conversation, whether it's Tony Petitti and the Big Ten, echoing those sentiments, or if it's their opportunity to, who knows, maybe they'll take a jab at the SEC and pull the, they would say that because they don't care about what's best for everyone. They only care about what's best for themselves. So it would be interesting kind of what path they ultimately choose and Tony Petitti chooses to take in that regard, especially because I did see where Kyle Whittingham, the new head coach of Michigan, he made some comments the other day that, I mean, kind of seemed to be in agreement essentially with what Commissioner Sankey said last week in Tampa. So we'll see if the Big Ten agrees with that and continues to kind of push back on the Protect College Sports Act and all of that stuff that's going on there. Besides that, some of the other topics, college football playoff expansion, do we get any comments on where those discussions are? Because it didn't, I mean, not surprised, but didn't get a whole lot of new information last week from the SEC.
1: Nope. So
0: I wouldn't expect a whole lot from the Big Ten on that either.
1: Nah, I'm interested. I'm interested for Big Ten Media Days to see how Michigan and Kyle Whittingham navigate this storm, because it's, he walked into a situation. It's okay, you know. It's one, he had already retired from Utah. Then he answers the phone call from Michigan, and now since he's been at Michigan, he knows his AD is out the door. It feels like there he didn't realize how shaky the ground was when he took the job.
0: Mm-hmm.
1: I'm also interested to hear from Kurt Cignetti. I mean, he's the reigning national champion. I'm pretty sure he'll have a couple nuggets in there of just how he feels. And also Ryan Day. It's kind of rinse and repeat that, hey, you know, until proven otherwise, you're still the king of the Big Ten. Even though Indiana just won the national championship, went undefeated, knocked you off, you're still looked at as, if not the best, one of the best teams in the nation. And also Lincoln Riley, could this be his last Big Ten Media Days?
0: Yeah, it very well may be if USC doesn't live up to the hype. And according to, I guess, the early media poll, and this was conducted by Cleveland.com. They do this every year at Big Ten Media Days. This is the preseason media poll that was released, and you'll see that USC is going to have some high expectations. So no surprise at the bottom. You've got Purdue, Rutgers, Michigan State, Maryland, Northwestern, UCLA. That's 18 through 13. Not really a whole lot going on with those programs.
1: Nah.
0: Not a lot of interest there. At 12, you've got Wisconsin. It's a big year for Luke Fickell. I have to imagine if they disappoint or you know, don't show improvement, that he'll be gone. This will be his last year with the Badgers. At 11, they have Nebraska. I would think that would be a little disappointing for Nebraska.
1: Ooh.
0: Is that's another program that you're kind of at that point now where it's like we need to see this thing start progressing. And at number 10, you have Minnesota. At number 9 would be Illinois, 8 Iowa, 7 Washington, 6 Penn State. I think Penn State's going to be interesting. It'll be, you know, I'm interested to hear from Matt Campbell this week, but you know that they're probably the biggest wild card to me. Just in the case of, I don't think even last year's team. I think last year's team was just kind of the perfect storm of things happening. I don't think they were as bad as their record showed you, but I also don't think they were nearly as good as they were
1: two years
0: before that.
1: No.
0: But I mean, outside of maybe Miami, but really, I mean, Penn State was probably the team that came the closest to beating the national champions last year.
1: Yep.
0: So as bad as they were, right, at least for one week, they they were right up there with the best team in all of college football until the final seconds. So Penn State, they come in at number 6 in the preseason media poll, Michigan 5, USC 4, Indiana 3, Oregon 2, and Ohio State 1. And so that right there, I think we assume that the Big Ten, you're probably getting 4 teams in the college football playoff. And so, it, you know, based on these expectations, they're telling you they would expect USC to find themselves in the college football playoff. And it's possible. See, the thing with USC is, and we talked about it a little bit yesterday, with the SEC, right? Is this the year that a 9-3 team gets in? And USC, I wonder if they would have maybe the best argument out of the Big Ten because they have to play Ohio State, Oregon, and Indiana, right? So if you, you know, really impress against the other teams on your schedule and you lose to 3 of, let's say, the top 6 teams in the country, are you still going to get an opportunity to play in a college football playoff, or are you going to have to win one of those matchups? Because that's, I like USC, but you know that's tough. I like the other 3 teams more,
1: right?
0: At least on paper to start the season. So,
1: and I know their defense will tackle.
0: Yeah, well, yeah, that's true.
1: Yeah, you know, Lincoln Riley has a propensity of, hey, your offense is exciting, but the defense, tackling is usually optional.
0: Yes, that has left something to be desired. They were better last year, but yeah, that has not certainly been a strong suit of Lincoln Riley's tenure there in Southern California. And yeah, I think this is kind of a bit of a make or break year for him, right? In terms of getting over that hump and getting to a playoff, because you remember, you know, he almost made it his first year, and then you lost to Utah in the Pac-12 championship game. Otherwise, you would have been in a four-team playoff, and then you didn't really make anything happen with Caleb Williams the next year, and it's just been downhill since then. But last year, you know, they were good last year, but there's certainly still room for improvement, and got to get to a playoff at some point if you're at USC. That's, you know, that's their expectation. So that's a little bit of what's going on there at Big Ten Media Days. Again, that's getting started here in a couple hours in Chicago, and we'll bring you any pertinent information out of there over the next couple of days. But let's have a little bit of fun now. Damien has a fun conversation for us involving the SEC, a little game that we're going to play here on the other side. You want to join in on the fun, 205-834-9450. That'll get you on the phone lines and the text line, and we'll talk some SEC football next here on Jocks.
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0: 34, welcome back into Morning Jocks. 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
1: You remember this a year ago? Coldplay.
0: Oh, was that the concert? That was only a year ago?
1: A year ago.
0: Man, that felt like that was a long time ago.
1: It was a year ago.
0: Yeah, that was a good time. Good time, man. I like Coldplay.
1: Yeah, you are a big Coldplay guy.
0: Yeah, I like Coldplay.
1: Have you ever seen him in concert?
0: No, I have not.
1: Oh, okay.
0: I have not, and I have never been caught having an affair at a concert either, so.
1: Yeah, it was a year ago. It was a couple, it was, I think it was, might have been like late, sometime, might have been last week or something. I remember seeing they had the picture, and it was like, this was a year
0: ago.
1: Oh,
0: the 1 year anniversary of it?
1: Like, wow, boy, time flies.
0: Golly, yeah, I was about to say, if you had, I would have guessed that was 2 or 3 years ago, but I guess not, so. Yeah, that was a fun day on social media when that came about. All right, let's get to it. So I know I'll hand the wheel over to you, Damian. I know you've got an SEC version of start bench cut for us to discuss today.
1: I do, and there will be a mix of some current players and also some SEC players of years past.
0: Okay.
1: So
0: is there any sort of like a theme to this, or is it just
1: just SEC. And one caveat, because they didn't play in the SEC at the time, but their respective school is now an SEC.
0: Now
1: school.
0: In the SEC.
1: Correct. Okay, correct.
0: All right. Let's get to it.
1: Absolutely. We'll start with this one. A little bit of a throwback. Start bench cut. Ricky Pearsall, Jordan Shipley, or Ladd McConkey?
0: Ooh. That's okay.
1: It's a sneaky fast room.
0: It is a sneaky fast room. Okay. Oh, man. I'm going to try not to let, because this is just, we're just going off of what they did in college.
1: Correct.
0: We're just going off of
1: what they did in college.
0: Yeah, because if it wasn't, it'd be, Ladd McConkey would easily be number one. Man, Jordan Shipley was good in college.
1: He was.
0: He was good.
1: Really good.
0: I think that I might start. I still think I'm going to start Ladd McConkey, sit Jordan Shipley, and cut.
1: You're cutting Ricky Pearsall?
0: Ricky Pearsall. Yeah. That's tough. Man, they're all good.
1: Yeah, for sure.
0: They're all very good. But yeah, for me. Yeah, that was a Jordan Shipley and Ladd McConkey conversation. And I like Ricky Pearsall, don't get me wrong.
1: He's got one of the best catches in college football history.
0: He does. And, I mean, he got shot and came back and recovered very quickly from that. Kudos to him.
1: He had Anthony Richardson throwing him the ball, bro.
0: He did.
1: He can control what he could control.
0: He did. I mean, what, Ladd McConkey had Stetson Bennett throwing him.
1: A two-time national champion.
0: Yeah.
1: Mm-hmm. Interesting. He may make an appearance here a little bit later.
0: Stetson Bennett?
1: He may.
0: Okay.
1: He may.
0: Okay. All right. I feel good about that, though.
1: Continue it on. Start bench cut. Marcel Reed, Byron Brown, or John Mateer?
0: Ooh. Okay. Marcel Reed, Byron Brown.
1: And Moneyline Mateer.
0: And John Mateer. Ooh, that's tough. Okay. This is what I'm going to do. I think that I'm going to start Byron Brown.
1: Okay.
0: I'm going to bench Marcel Reed.
1: And
0: I'm going to cut John Mateer. And my thought process with this is I think that of the three guys there, the guy with the highest ceiling is probably Byron Brown for a season in college football. But if for some reason it doesn't work out, I'd rather go with what I kind of know I have in Marcel Reed as opposed to rolling the dice again on John Mateer. Not like I would rather have Marcel Reed last year than John Mateer last year. So I'll take Marcel Reed on my bench as like more of it as a safer like
1: okay.
0: option. If Byron Brown doesn't pan out, and then John Mateer, sorry.
1: Okay.
0: I cut him. That's my thought process.
1: I'm not opposed to that. I think that's it's fair.
0: Okay.
1: It's fair. Okay. I like your thought process. Mm-hmm. All right, continuing on. Start bench cut. Cedric Alexander, Nate Frazier, Deshaun Bishop.
0: That's really tough. You didn't want to throw like Kiwon Lacy or somebody.
1: Nah, I made it too easy.
0: Golly. See, I feel like if I don't start Deshaun Bishop, then you're gonna tell me how good Tennessee's run game is.
1: Go with your heart. Don't let me sway you.
0: I would probably start Nate Frazier.
1: You're just gonna start Nate Frazier? Interesting.
0: I'm gonna start Nate Frazier, and I'm putting Deshaun Bishop on the bench. I'm gonna cut Cedric Collins.
1: Hey, this is...
0: You're just asking me to go with my gut on these.
1: Yeah, absolutely. Absolutely. Go with your gut. Go with your heart.
0: There's just something about... I don't know. Maybe I'm just a Vandy hater. I'm sorry.
1: That's got to be. Cedric Alexander, you cutting him? I will pick him up on the waiver wire. All right, going to the legends of the SEC.
0: Okay.
1: The quarterback position. You have Dak Prescott, Matt Corral, and Kellen Mond.
0: Okay, Dak Prescott, Kellen Mond, and who?
1: Matt Corral.
0: Oh, that's easy. I'm going to start Dak. I'm going to bench Matt Corral, and I'm going to cut Kellen Mond.
1: Okay.
0: That one was easy.
1: All right, we're going to the...
0: I mean, Dak's easily the best out of all three of those guys, right?
1: For sure.
0: Yeah.
1: For sure.
0: Yeah.
1: I mean, Matt Corral, he was a system guy. He was a system guy.
0: He was good in guy. I mean...
1: Yeah, put up great numbers for Lane.
0: Yeah.
1: And then, you know, the other one, he's... That'd be the last time I mentioned his name.
0: Yeah, no, I'm surprised that you did that.
1: Yeah, absolutely.
0: But yeah, no, Dak's easily the best out of those guys.
1: All right, now we're about to get into, I'm interested to see where you go with this one, if you have revisionist history or not, but some SEC legends as well. At the running back position, we have okay. Start, bench, cut. Kerryon Johnson,
0: okay.
1: Clyde Edwards-Helaire,
0: ooh, okay.
1: And T.J. Yeldon.
0: Oh, man,
1: Ooh. Yeah. Take them crimson colored glasses off.
0: Yeah, I mean, I'm definitely going to start Kerryon Johnson.
1: Okay.
0: It's hard for me to remember how good Clyde Edwards-Helaire was in at LSU because he was so terrible once he got to the NFL. I guess he was okay his rookie year. I feel like in this situation I'm definitely starting Kerryon Johnson, and then I'll probably sit TJ Yeldon on the bench and cut Clyde Edwards-Helaire. I feel like that's the he was good in college, but I
1: Clyde Edwards-Helaire, his final year at LSU, he ran for 1,414 yards with 16 touchdowns. Also added 3 touchdowns receiving as well.
0: So you're saying that I should have taken him over?
1: No, I was just reading the numbers, brother. You go with your
0: over
1: heart.
0: TJ Yeldon.
1: You go with your
0: okay,
1: heart.
0: But how many good years did he have at LSU? It was just the 1 year, wasn't it?
1: Yeah. He only ran the ball 9 times his freshman year, sophomore year. He ran 146 for 658, but that was before the whole Joe Brady and, you know, the offense started to explode.
0: Yeah, I'll take the guy that averaged 1,100 yards over 3 seasons and had double-digit touchdowns every year he was in college at Alabama.
1: Yeah. No.
0: I'll take that guy.
1: I'm not going to be opposed to that. All right, the receiver position. Going into

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1: You're setting the lineup.
2: I'm not changing. I stick with my answer.
1: All right.
2: We're too deep into this. I'm stick with my answer.
1: All right. And to round out SEC legends, I have Stetson Bennett IV, Mac Jones, and A.J. McCarron.
2: All right. So we got Stetson, Mac, and A.J. Oh, and this is like for one game, right? Like I'm assembling a team for one game.
1: It could be a season, depends on how you look at it. God. If that's going to sway your decision.
2: Golly. That.
1: I'll just say Dak Prescott got hurt, so did Matt Corral, and then Kellen Mond, you already shipped them off, so you're left with either Stetson Bennett, AJ McCarron, or Mac Jones.
2: I mean, I've got to start Mac.
1: You don't have to.
2: I'm going to start Mac.
1: Okay. Over Stetson Bennett.
2: Because he put up... Okay, but you got to look at the numbers that he put up. He had the best single season out of any of those guys in a career.
1: True.
2: He was also part of maybe the best team in the history of Alabama football. So he definitely had a lot of things going in his favor around him. But yeah, in terms of if we're just taking it for one single season, it would have to be Mac. Now, for Mac Jones, we're not talking about the quarterback situation for next year. For anybody that's just now tuning in. I mean, I feel like in today's college football, you want somebody that's got maybe a little more wiggle to them. So I feel like I would have to sit Stetson Bennett on the bench, and I'm probably going to have to cut AJ McCarron.
1: Phew.
2: This is not a career accomplishments list. This is a quarterback for an indefinite amount of time because Dak Prescott and Matt Corral both shattered their kneecaps, and I need somebody to step up. So I'm going to take Mac Jones.
1: All right, now we have one that's a little bit different from start, bench, cut, but it's head coach, coordinator, and fire. You have Steve Sarkisian, Lane Kiffin, Kalen DeBoer.
2: Okay, so we've got Kalen DeBoer, Sark, and Lane Kiffin. Golly, this is crazy right here because this just, I feel like these guys don't mesh at all. They're all offensive guys.
1: Yeah, it just depends on what offense, however you want your offense.
2: My defense is going to be trash because I'm going to have.
1: Not worried about that. We're not worried about that right now.
2: I mean, and the personalities just, I feel like that would certainly clash. Oh my gosh. I'm gonna put Kalen DeBoer as my head coach.
1: Really?
2: Have the other guys ever played for a national championship?
1: They have not.
2: So I'm going to take Kalen DeBoer as my head coach. I'm just trying to think of who would be less of a headache as my offensive coordinator. So I'll probably go Kalen DeBoer as my head coach, Sark as my offensive coordinator, and Lane Kiffin as the I'll have to fire Lane Kiffin. That's tough, though, because I really do think – I just think Lane and Kalen DeBoer would just – their personalities would clash so much, which, I mean, I guess it did with Nick Saban, and it still kind of worked out. I kind of want Lane for the portal, though. Like, that's my only thing. But
1: Steve Sarkisian's done well in the portal.
2: Yeah. I know.
1: He got Isaiah Bond.
2: I'll go Kalen DeBoer and Steve Sarkisian. That'll be my head coach coordinator duo. And we'll get rid of Lane.
1: It's not the first time he's been fired. It's okay.
2: No, it's not.
1: All right. That rounds it up for today.
2: That was not what I was expecting whatsoever. And I'm sure that I answered all of those the exact same way that you would want me, would have wanted me to.
1: There's a couple omissions.

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1: Well, when Cedric Alexander runs for 2,000 yards this year, we can pull this tape and you can make fun of me. All right, we're going to go to a quick break. Come back. We'll take your phone calls on the other side, 205-834-9450. 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
1: All right, a couple minutes left here on this Tuesday morning. Going straight to the phone lines here as we wrap things up. Let's go to Burr. He wants to talk some college football this morning. How are we doing, Burr?
9: Hey, guys. Happy Tuesday. I'm going to try to shoot these off real quick, okay? When, and not if, the SEC and the Big Ten decide to go independent, and I hope this makes sense, will they be one super conference, or will they just be two conferences that come together to play a national championship game? And if they do, do you think the conferences within themselves will have like a tournament like they do during basketball season to come up with the conference champion or whatever you want to call their thing as they go to the national championship against the Big Ten? And will bowl games be involved? So I just wanted to stop those off. I know you guys got a lot going on. And I'll listen off air.
1: All right. Yeah. Thank you, Bert. Appreciate you calling in this morning. Okay. So first off, if they were to both go independent, I do think that in that regard, they would ultimately come together and form a super league, so-called, and it would be kind of like the NFL. I think if they were to both split off at the same time or at similar timelines, that would make the most sense, is you both form the SEC and the Big Ten. Maybe you add, you know, a couple of ACC and Big 12 schools in there, and you just go all in on a, you know, 40-team super league. And then, yeah, I think you would just have a college football playoff based on that. And I don't think it would be like a Big Ten playoff and then an SEC playoff. I think you would just have all of those teams under one umbrella and you would just make a playoff.
10: Yeah.
1: From that group of teams.
10: I'm with you on that. Somebody texted in and said, hire coordinator fire, Hugh Freeze, Brian Harsin, Mike Shula. I'm going to go ahead and let you know. I'm going to let Hugh Freeze coordinate.
1: I was about to say, I'll let him be my offensive coordinator and then
10: I guess I'll hire Brian Harsin.
1: I'm taking Shula over Brian Harsin. Brian Harsin didn't want to recruit.
10: That's what got Hugh for. He knows ways. It's called NIL now.
1: That's a disgusting one. All right, we're back tomorrow at 6.
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13: 2 days. This is McElroy and Kubelik in the morning.
10: Welcome into McElroy and Kubelik in the morning. No Cole, no Greg today. Damian Mitchell here with you, and also joined by a special guest. Many know him as The Suit. We know him as Boss Man. The one and only Ryan Haney sitting in with me for 3 hours this morning. Filling in for Colin Gray. We got to call in the big guns, brother. How are you doing this morning?
14: Big guns. I think half the staff is on last chance before school vacation. But, hey, that's part of what we do. So, nice to be on the other side. I used to get to do this a lot more many, many moons ago when the things were different and not as much of a chance. So it's fun to be in here.
10: Hey, I'm glad that you're here with me for 3 hours, man. We're going to have some fun, talk some ball. How much have you watched a lot of offensive line, defensive line tape? Have you?
14: Funny you say that. Like, I didn't even go to sleep last night because I was so far behind.
10: Yeah. SEC media days didn't catch you up or anything.
14: That was a week. Last week was a week.
10: It was indeed, but appreciate you hopping in with us. Also, our wonderful listeners, 205-834-9450. Your calls, your texts, always welcome here on the show. Of course, we're looking at Big Ten Media Days coming, kicking off today in Chicago. Interested to hear what Tony Petitti has to say as the Big Ten. Is he going to address the elephant in the room of how the Big Ten is the best conference in college athletics? Think we have something to say down here, but again, when you've when you're three-time national champions, you've had three different schools represent your conference. You can strike that flag on down as best conference in the league.
14: The whole thing's funny, right? It's like people spend too much time on X and social media, and that's like that becomes their identity.
10: Yeah.
14: You know, so it's like, oh, we got to have this battle of who's the best. Well, I mean, the two best are clear, right? Like
10: when you
14: start getting into the future of college football. The Big Ten, the SEC, financially, other reasons, you know, stand above. So it's like, I find it funny that it's like, it's almost like arguing about the AFC, NFC. Oh, the NFC's better. Sure, they've won the last three or four Super Bowls, but
10: yeah, comes
14: Patrick Mahomes, right? Like, things change. It's cyclical. So, yeah, I'm interested to flesh this out this week and see the rebuttal, if you will, and see if there's a lot of common themes between what Commissioner Sankey did and what's going to happen up in the Big Ten. Because it does seem we are at this tipping point with everything. And I know it seems like that's said every week, but even listening to you and Conrad back in the office last hour talking about it and talking about the proposed $46 million, $50 million, whatever it is, I mean – at what point, I mean, is, okay, if this is how it's going to be, is it not just, it's got to be collective bargaining and you're going to have private equity to help subsidize some of this. And a lot of folks don't understand when that happens, that means there's going to be a clearing out of certain things in the athletic department. Because if you're in private equity, you want your money back.
10: Mm-hmm.
14: So, you know, it's it's really, really an interesting time. And I've said this before. I don't know that. And I would include, this isn't like me speaking out at anyone. I would include you and I in this.
10: Correct.
14: Because we're college football fans. I still don't know that everyone gathers where we're at. Because I still feel like there's this, oh, if this does this, then I'm never watching it and all that. And everybody's speaking in what they're going to do if the game changes. But the game has already changed so much. Correct. Even if they understand if it has or not. There's the reality of it is there's so much money to be left on the table. That is left on the table and money to be made in the broadcasting rights. And you got to follow those things. It just seems like in everything in big business, in everything in big business, it's you got to ultimately follow the money, and this is no different.
10: Oh, 100%. And what Ryan was referring to is the call that happened a couple of days ago with Senator Cruz and Senator Cantwell, kind of discussing the future of the Protect College Sports Act that, pretty much it's not going to be signed anytime soon. No. But they're trying to get to they're crossing the T's and dotting the I's of the finalization of what they can present. That's something that the Big Ten and the SEC and other commissioners can agree on. The call happened a couple days ago on Sunday night, ended after midnight, and it's centered around a $25 million retention pool for schools to retain players in addition to the $21.3 million rev share cap, plus a $5 million women's credit for women athletes only. The credit would push the annual per school all-encompassing cap to $51 million. And he says, Ross Dellinger reports, however, such an increase in the cap must be paired with restrictive language related to NIL deals associated with some entities and sponsors. The language must close the loophole that schools are using to circumvent the cap. If not, the $51 million becomes the new floor instead of the ceiling. The call comes days after leader John Thune and told Capitol Hill reporters that he did not expect the bill to reach the floor by the time the senators break for a month-long recess August 7th. So when you look at me and Conrad, we talked about this morning as well. There's no way this is going to be sustainable for the long-term health of college athletics. If you're requiring teams in the Big Ten, one that, let's just say, like, not every team pulls equal amount of weight, revenue, and value as far as their college athletics are concerned. So if you're telling me that everybody across the Power Four is responsible for $51 million total in their athletic budget year after year after year, that's not going to – the money's going to run dry. Like, unless you're Texas Tech, who's to say – you know, Texas A&M, Ohio State, Notre Dame, those are the ones you could probably say have the best chance. But as far as everybody else collectively, the well's going to run dry.
14: Yeah, you're saying the best chance. The other side of that is what happens when that money dies off, meaning what happens to the person that's donating – they pass away, and if there's no, it's not written out that certain money keeps going to a university. Who's to say whoever inherits that says, I don't care to pay 18-year-old kids all this money to go play a game.
10: Correct.
14: That's the bottom line is all this sounds great. Who's going to enforce it?
10: That's the question.
14: It's like everything else. I mean, you can. Yes, there needs to be change. Yes, it needs to come quickly. It also needs to be right. But at the end of the day, none of it matters if you're going to enforce it. If you say everyone's going to play by the same rules, they never have.
10: No.
14: Why would we assume that that's going to change now?
10: Right.
14: So then it becomes, what are you going to do about it? Is it going to be selective? It's like anything, you know.
10: And think of...
14: You have to choose to want to enforce something if you're going to enforce it. I don't know that there's a perfect system out there, and I understand there's a lot of people listening in that probably won't like what I say, but at some point, just get the words college football out of it and just make it a separate entity that's licensed through the university or something.
10: Yeah.
14: You know, almost because I don't know how it's sustainable the other way. I mean, it's where it's going, what it's going to take down with it, a lot of sports. Mm-hmm. I think you're going to see – all the talk of the top 50, top 60 teams that can't afford this model, if they're struggling being somewhere and the others not, no one said that to me. That's just I'm trying to use what I see going on because it's not going to be sustainable for everyone. And that's okay, by the way.
10: Right.
14: But let's try to figure it out before, you know, it's, you've got this group doing their thing, this other group doing their thing, this other group doing their thing. You know, that's the, at the end of the day, it's when will people quit watching on TV? When will they keep going to the stadium? Everybody can complain about not liking it, but so far, neither one of those things are happening. It's just the opposite.
10: Exactly. And to that point, too, when you look at the revenue sports like football, basketball, especially on the men's side, like to your point of, the, okay, say if Texas A&M goes out there and lays an egg and they go 6-6 and they stack on, you know, an 8-4 season, well, the money ain't going to look the same as it did when Texas A&M was, you know, 13-1, 12-2. You know, going to the college football playoff, eventually, like you said, the big money boosters are going to look down and say, why am I trying to suffice a roster? Why am I trying to put together a roster for $30 million and then I have to disperse the rest of this money to a program like, say, basketball doesn't get off the doesn't get off the ground? And it's, okay, I'm not going to continue to fork over money if we're not going to have a product on the field or on the court that's sustainable of saying, okay, we can compete at the highest of high level. So,
14: And we all know this. The more the money that comes in, the higher the expectation.
10: Oh, 100%. Lane Kiffin, for example.
14: Right. So you say it's a $50 million roster, hypothetically, supposedly, whatever's been said, right? Mm-hmm. Well, sure, you have brought in the talent. But didn't we see that somewhere else in this state last year where a lot of talent was brought in?
10: Yeah.
14: Still didn't equate for whatever reason what was going on in that facility, what was going on in the locker room, what was going on for whatever reason didn't equate to wins. So that's the other problem.
10: Yep. And
14: yeah, that's the $50 million is the cost of doing business is what they're saying.
10: Right.
14: To try to field a competitive team that can compete for the college football playoff. That's their theory. They don't make it. Epic failure.
10: Yeah, you're out of $40 million for that year. And like we said, like I understand, you know, it's always tough when it starts to get into a politician's hands when we're making decisions on college athletics and how it could look, how it should look, because they have thousands of things on their mind on a day-to-day basis, and they don't even understand and process the structure of what's going on in college athletics. And, you know, when we had the college football roundtable with Nick Saban and among other leaders, and he tried his best to explain, like, hey, this the model that we're going is not going to sustain. Like, we're going to run dry at every single level. Even the biggest of the biggest brands are going to get to a point where it's going to be capped out. And then to your kind of what we discussed about LSU, if you only have $51 million to play with or to have in your budget to retain, well, he just spent $50 million of it, supposedly, on it just on football.
14: Right.
10: So if Will Wade still got to field a basketball team, LSU baseball's got to get back into the swing of things, the College World Series, not to mention some of the other sports as tennis and all these other in track. So are they going to, if they're not bringing in a profit, what's the point of us trying to spend money to make sure their roster is up to date or up to standard or up to code, because they're falling by the wayside? So if it, like you said, we're either going to have to get to a point where it's, hey, this is college or not semi-pro, but this is higher learning football. Yeah. Because if it's not associated with the college because of the revenue that they're bringing in, not everybody's going to be on the same playing field. Think of your Boston College in the ACC and or Duke or somebody where it's, I mean, we also academically, we have to make sure these guys can play. But then on the other end, it's, oh, we have to also field a competitive team so our money pool doesn't run dry. Now, basketball is going to be fine, but Duke football, now you lost Darius Mintz in the transfer portal. And we all know like the money was good in Miami, so he jumped ship from Duke to Miami. How many teams are we going to say are the haves and the have-nots? And it's going to get to a point where that even the pool of the haves is going to start to dwindle, and we're going to have more have-nots than haves.
14: Yeah, well, that's why the NFL works. A lot of people say, I don't really care about the NFL as much. That's totally fine, but you've got a salary cap. Everybody's by the rules. There's luxury tax. There's all these things involved, and it's set to try to give everyone, if you're playing by the rules, and if your franchise chooses to spend the money, you do have a shot to field that competitive team to compete. And if that's where we're headed with all of this, like our fans, the thing that worries me in all of it with fans, because I think we're conditioned. I mean, let's take the Saban era, right? Like, Alabama hardly lost. If they lost, it was one maybe twice a year.
10: Mm-hmm.
14: I think once, maybe three times, once they had it going, something like that, right? Well, that becomes what you expect to do every season. If you're now running it like a business and you're having this money and donations are down, things like that, or you're like, hey, look, we spent more than we wanted to the last 3 years because we really like this crop of players we had in here, and that's when we wanted to make a run we thought was our mm-hmm. window. Can fans accept a quote-unquote rebuild? Because when you get the money involved in the payroll and all that, that happens. That's real life.
10: Yeah.
14: And that kind of goes back to, do we understand where the game's headed? I don't know if we're conditioned to think that way. But if you look in any pro sports, for the most part, take baseball out of it because there's no salary cap. You see it in the NFL, you see it in the NBA, you see it in the NHL. Sometimes you got to plan for your run and then build it back up. Look at what the Titans are doing right now in Nashville. They said, hey, look, we know we got the new stadium going. We're not going to be able to keep all these guys. They kind of tore it down to try to build it back to have a team that hopefully going into 27 when they open that new stadium will be competing for the playoffs and make a run there. You know, so there's a lot of long-term strategy involved, which is totally different than we think as college football fans, because everything's so in the moment, in my opinion.
10: And Greg has brought up this point too, where the NFL is only responsible for 32 teams. College athletics, just in the FBS, is 138?
14: Right.
10: And then in the SEC and the ACE and the Big Ten, it's 34. So is this just looking for the Big Ten and SEC? Like, hey, if y'all split, this is the model that we're going to be going moving forward with y'all. And then everybody else, you're kind of just left by the wayside unless you're trying to jump up and join this quote-unquote Super League. So that's where the kind of the Super Conference and the Super League, it kind of makes sense. Because, okay, if you do separate and you play, quote-unquote, play by your own rules, these are the rules that you're going to have to play with under. And some may. Are we going to get to a point where we start relegating some teams? So if you're the Kentucky footballs of the world, hey, if you're consistently finding yourself at the bottom, I mean, you know, no shot at Mississippi State, but the past couple seasons, you've been down there at the bottom, your basketball team. By the way,
14: I think that's where it needs to be, right? Because if from my, as a fan, what I'd like to see,
10: mm-hmm.
14: put the people that do have the resources and can compete, regardless of what it's been in the past, and make the most competitive league and tier it that way. I don't think there's anything wrong with that. And then you see who the best is based off those kinds of things.
10: Yeah, because you got to think, we don't even see, like the Big Ten, for example, like they're not contractually obligated to play a Power Four school. If you schedule a Power Four school, cool. If not, we'll continue with the season on as it is. Because I think as a fan, when we're having these discussions of, you know, a home and home between certain, you know, big time programs, and then a couple years down the road, they start to X them out because of the fact that, oh, it's not going to bring in any money. But also, I feel as though as the fans, we're kind of handcuffed because we don't get a chance to see those matchups. And that's one thing I will say about scheduling back in the day. Like, you've got those, you know, the Michigans and versus Miamis. You got the Nebraskas versus, you know, Florida States of the world. And you got them on a pretty yearly basis because it was, no, we want the best teams to play in the regular season, but everybody's trying to save themselves for the college football playoff. And really and truly, if you don't navigate your conference schedule, there's no guarantee you're going to be playing for the college football playoff. So why not go ahead and get that stuff, you know, taken care of? Like, I kudos to Texas and Ohio State for the past two seasons.
14: Right.
10: We're getting those matchups. But we don't see those on a regular basis, on a regular occurrence, because of the fact that, hey, I don't want to suffer a loss. Because if I lose early, if anything, it's shown you the committee's going to honor that, hey, y'all at least put them on the schedule and y'all played them early
14: right.
10: on. So, you know, if Texas hadn't have lost to Florida late in the season, they ended up having a good win over Oklahoma, and they not played Ohio State, their strength of schedule wouldn't have looked as good because of the fact that, oh, at least y'all were willing to go to Columbus and actually play.
14: Yeah. Excellent point. We'll take your text on that, 205-834-9450, as McElroy and Kubelik in the Morning rolls on.
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0: McElroy and Kubelik in the morning. Damian Mitchell and Ryan Haney, the suit, in with you today, filling in for the guys. Cole back with you tomorrow. Greg out the rest of the week. 205-834-9450. Been discussing just the changes around college athletics. The Cruz Cantwell bill. Is it going to are they going to fine-tune the language? Is $51 million even enough? That's another question, too. If that's the number that they came up with, is that even going to be enough moving forward?
1: No, it's not going to be enough. Just look the way technology is moving, right? In every industry, and the way everyone just sees the cost being for players or whatever, right? Like, it's the number of staff that's needed now, the innovation that's needed, the way they can sell to a player. Look, you just got out of practice. Come sit in this chair or stand on this virtual field and let's talk through what we did. I mean, it's mind-blowing some of the tools that are out there that increase by the day. Well, all that takes time or costs money. It takes people to work with those things. Everybody's looking for that edge. So I think when everyone hears right now the words money go straight to the players, what about the coaching contracts? Yeah, think about that. I mean, look, I'm not saying they shouldn't make it, but I mean, if you're paying a coach 14, 15, 13, 12, however much, $1 million a year, what can that go to a roster? And at what point, I think you see this sometimes, do these head coach or these athletic directors say, hey, look, we like this guy. We could get him for $6 or $7 million rather than pay $10 or $11. That's $3 or $4 million you have for something else. You have to start thinking of it that way.
0: It's crazy that...
1: In my opinion. I could be totally wrong, but it's... No, otherwise, how are you going to pay for all this stuff?
0: Correct. It's to a point where, like, this is such a business now, and it has to operate as such. And, you know, somebody that's being, like, so young into it, I know I'm only 30, but even in the span of about 10 years, I've seen the game that I even grew up with looks complete. It's completely different. And I can only imagine for people that are older, it's, man, like, you genuinely have no idea what your roster is going to look like year to year to year. And even in the span, like, think of Indiana, until Kurt Cignetti got there, was the most losingest program in college football, in Power Four college football. And yet they just won the national championship this past year.
1: So what is the takeaway from that? To me, it's if you get the coach right, the rest can fall into place.
0: The players will
1: come.
0: The
1: culture, the process, all those things. He realized, hey, I can get a bunch of good players that need further development. They're older, and I think that gives us the advantage. And it happened to work for him. It's not always going to be the case because nothing is obviously perfect. But, you know, that's the question that I find fascinating. I'd love to hear on the text line, or you can call in 205-834-9450. Would you rather see your team focus, if they had to make a choice, on the infrastructure, the coaching staff, spend more of your resources there because they can get more out of the players they have? Or do you think it's all, nah, we'd rather have
0: the best roster
1: and just decent coaching? Because it is a puzzle to try to make all this work finance-wise, if this, you know, where it's going. And I, you know, you just talk about the changing of the game and where it is going. What do people value?
0: That's,
1: you see what I'm saying?
0: That's the question.
1: Because going back to your thing about Indiana and Kurt Cignetti, he didn't just stumble on that in 2 years. Like, he had a plan and it worked. Well, now everybody looks at it and says, well, Kurt Cignetti wanted Indiana in 2 years and wanted a national championship. Anyone else can. Well, when you have a $50 million roster like LSU does, what do people expect if you're writing that check?
0: Right.
1: Return on investment.
0: Yeah. And I think that's the unique spot that we're in, because you saw, and speaking of Lane Kiffin, when he was at Ole Miss, like, he coined himself as the Portal King.
1: Yeah.
0: And Ole Miss, they were more successful than they had been in years past, but was it really a culture being built, or was it just, hey, we need a roster today? And think about it from Auburn's perspective last year.
1: I think, you know, Lane, you can tee up Lane for a lot of things, and that's fine. A lot of it he says or does to himself.
0: But he can coach ball.
1: He can coach ball, but I think he figured out the portal a lot better than a lot of people did on the front end.
0: You know,
1: again, that's not by, well, he went to the portal, yeah, but he made the right moves, and he did it, and he was able to do it. The question is, Is it the portal or is it the high school players moving forward? Here's the other thing. You're paying a high school kid a lot. He signs out of high school. Doesn't materialize as quick. Don't want to pay him, again, that amount the second year. Or he hasn't played enough. He's going to transfer.
0: Yeah.
1: You know, it's just it's the reality of it all.
0: And that's the thing. That's the thing about college athletics now that we're in. It's such a money-making machine. It's going to print money. For the most part, if you're successful, you're going to get a return on your investment. But also on that same token, you're giving the players and the athletes a ton of leverage because, one, you can bring in as much money as you possibly can if your team is successful. All the eyeballs, the ticket revenue, you're bringing it in. But also, if the player gets some and they feel as though, oh, their value is more than what it is at the present moment, like you said, they can hit the transfer portal. That doesn't happen in real
1: life. John Mack texts in, gentlemen, Texas A&M is not the same as the other schools. We have 22,000 oil wells in the Permian Basin generating 65,000 barrels of oil a day. That's $6.5 million a day. Well, I mean, that goes back to your point. Texas A&M is always going to be in the haves.
0: Correct.
1: And that's fine. But at what point, if all this money's going in, should Texas A&M be in the Final Four, Final Eight every year?
0: Every year.
1: Last year should, you know, because that's how it's going to be viewed.
0: Correct.
1: Texas Tech in there through Texas. You got Notre Dame. If Mark Cuban's pouring into Indiana, USC, Tennessee, there's some other teams that come to mind, you know, as well as you go through that. But if that's the case, then
0: last year shouldn't just be a
1: right
0: an exception to the rule. That should be the standard moving forward. And even Mike Elko talked about that during SEC Media Days. And he talked what keeps the players, you know, grounded, what keeps him humble. He walks by that trophy case every single day, and it's empty. So at some point, if you're going to continue to pour in that money, when do you get the SEC championship game appearance, or when do you get to play for a college football national title instead? So if that is the benchmark, then that model should be sustainable from years to come. And think about Texas, for example. I mean, Texas, the brand we know, but when you look at it holistically, the history of it, they've had blips on the radar.
1: Dan texted in at 205-834-9450. College football is watered down. It's not about the coaches or the players. It's about the pimps. The pimps run college football. He makes a decent point there. There are a lot of people involved that always, you say, have their handouts that are influencing things. I've heard them called street pimps. I've heard them called that in high school football, too. Probably an accurate term for some of the stuff you hear that goes on. But to his, I think Dan, is that right? Yeah, to Dan's point, I don't know how you get rid of it. Because there's always going to be third-party influencers involved.
0: Yeah, and then think about some of the teams that, I mean, we're trying to find ways and trying to not necessarily invent the wheel, but we're trying to bring in more income as possible. And you think about the logo patches that are on jerseys now. Never would have thought back in the day that would be an issue. Now we have them on stadiums. And, like, the licensing deals on some of the names of stadiums, like they're changing because you have to be able to get some sort of revenue, some sort of, like you said, return on investment in every way, shape, or form.
1: Yeah. So Lee texts in, he says, collegiate money should be invested in the coaches instead of the players. Players can bring a winning season to a team, but coaches establish a winner culture that can be repeated. It should be winning culture. I think you put winner should be, can be repeated year after year. That goes back to the Kurt Cignetti example. And that's why I find it fascinating. It's because everybody's like, oh, well, the roster's this amount. Well, yeah, but if you don't have, I mean, that was the knock on Hugh Freeze last year, was it not? Everybody said, well, he's got the roster now. This is going to be 100% on him if he can't win. And it was.
0: And it was.
1: So it's fascinating to see different people think different things. Some people think, no, just get the roster if you got a guy that can draw something up. But I'm with Lee. It always starts and ends with the culture. You know? If you don't have the right culture and foster that every day and consistently in a program that large, you're not going to reach the potential goals that you want to reach.
0: And see, that's where it's a little bit unique for, like, South Carolina, for example. I think Shane Beamer establishes a good culture at South Carolina, but they don't consistently get those Jimmys and Joes there to play at South Carolina. So it's kind of that balance of, man, you know, if he can get the talents of, you know, Dylan Stewart, Lenora Sellers, but on a winning side of things, they're not consistently there. But he's shown they can get players, because that's what him and Mark Stoops used to have a little bit of battle of. You know, Mark Stoops is saying, like, hey, we're building the culture over here in Kentucky. Like, this is our identity. This is how it goes. But then you look on the field and it's, man, okay, well, when are they going to get over that hump? And I think nowadays, because, like you said, if we're spending X amount on a roster, the expectations are going to flip over quickly. Like, think about Tennessee and how many people are starting to turn on Josh Heupel when it was bone dry when he got there.
1: Like, that's a whole nother thing we could spend the next 2.5 hours on. It's like people getting on Kalen DeBoer. we can go down that rabbit hole because I'm with you. But again, that money changes everything.
0: It does.
1: You're throwing out money at a certain level, fair or not. People throwing out the money want the return on their investment. And if there's a lot of people throwing in money to help get these players in their mind not getting what they thought they should get paid for, it creates a problem within these systems. 205-834-9450. Where is your thoughts on where college football is headed? Is this sustainable? Would you like to see more thrown at coaches or players? Several of you have chimed in, and we'll get to those on the other side. This is McElroy and Kublik in the morning.
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0: $7.35 here on McElroy and Kublik in the morning. 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
1: Being in the ballroom, before we get back to this, just opens up a lot of things. Can be able to do some things we haven't done in years past being indoors there at Regents Field, and had confirmed yesterday Coach Mortensen will join us from UAB. So
0: let's
1: he's going to come. Yeah, going to kind of talk about his first season for a few minutes to those that are in attendance. So good luck to all those registering. We'll be registering through next Friday. Again, every day we draw winners. I think it's 5, 6, 7, 8 winners, whatever the number is, but they're drawn every day. Mm-hmm. If you don't win today, try again tomorrow. It's a new keyword. All right, 205-834-9450. Ryan and Damian in for Cole and Greg. You can text or call us as we continue this conversation. You know, where is the money best spent is kind of what we're talking about right now in college football with all these proposals and things out there. And Drew is texted in listening on the Ump in Huntsville. He says, money is probably better spent on coaches, but the coach will tell you to spend it on the players. You can have an expensive roster, but without the leader, it won't work. Kind of case in point, Auburn last year had all the 5 stars and this and that. It didn't work. It didn't translate into wins. So that is, somebody's going to pay the price when that happens.
0: Correct.
1: I think Kurt Cignetti, the way we talk about it, I think this gets lost in all that. We talk about Indiana. Well, that's NIL. See what can happen now. Now Indiana's suddenly good. Everybody forgets what the guy that came in and, I mean, the guy stood up there. I'll never forget. I remember he had taken the job a couple days before, and it was like a CBS. I think it was like a Sunday afternoon basketball game or something, and he was speaking there at Assembly Hall. And that's when he went off on Ohio State and Michigan and then most of all Purdue. And I kind of like, man, this is kind of – interesting, this guy saying this, and I thought to myself, I hope he can put his money where his mouth is. I mean, you haven't seen Indiana do that, and he's done it. And he's done it.
0: At the highest level.
1: At the highest level, right.
0: And I think, and to your point, too, when it comes to the coaching side of it all, some coaches kind of, they're different. So when you look at Dabo Swinney and now in this NIL era, we haven't seen Clemson be at the heights that they were consistently at during the mid-2010s, because he was sticking to the old model and trying to say, like, no, this is what's worked for me. We're going to keep this thing rolling. And at first, he was anti-transfer portal. He was like, no, we're not looking in the portal. We're going to build them up, develop them, and we'll see where they go. But I think that ended up being his Achilles heel, because he saw these other programs, they're jumping them instantly. Like, you look at Miami, what they were able to do with Cam Ward a couple years ago, and then you follow that up with Carson Beck last year with a national championship appearance. And now you're going to the well again with Darian Mensah, who's on his third school in 3 years. So when you look at, like, coaching has a major part in all of this, because Kirby Smart, even with the changes around it, still has Georgia at a consistent level of being at the top or near the top in college football. And to me, when you look at what Josh Heupel's done at Tennessee, from where, I mean, again, the nature of the game changed. They took advantage of it with the addition to Hendon Hooker and those guys and other places as well. But I do think when you bring up a great point when it comes to coaching, because Florida is now on their third coach in the last, 6 seasons. So even programs that were, like, we thought, like, they would never drop off, you see that, hey, if you're not keeping up with the Joneses, you're going to get left behind. And acquiring talent has never been a problem at Florida. Has never been a problem. And now with John Summerall, who's only been a head coach, and granted, I didn't realize this until I started looking at SEC Media Day, he's only been a head coach for four years.
1: Sure.
0: Only been a head coach for 4 years, and now he's landed at a job like Florida. And the expectation, at least from, I mean, you look at his demeanor, like, it's easy to gravitate towards somebody like that. But he knows what this new age is. He still has old school principles, but I feel as though he's going to get the best out of the players that he has, and he's still got a chance to get guys out of the transfer portal, get guys out of high school, going to Florida. That it's still – coaching is still the not necessarily end-all, be-all because you still got to have the Jimmys and Joes, but you got to have a leader in place that is able to relegate and able to say, hey, like, hey, this is what we're doing. This is the plan. This is how we're going to go about it. And he's not blowing smoke. It is, no, this is what we're going to do. This is how it's going to be executed. And let's go out here and play ball. Like, there's so many caveats because I think, you know, Kurt Cignetti being a coach under Nick Saban, I'm pretty sure he was a sponge and soaked up a lot of game from him. But he also was a head coach of Elon. It doesn't. I don't know too many people that are saying like I want to take that Elon job. He went.
1: Responsibilities at Elon are a lot different than they are at Alabama. You might not be getting on the tractor cutting the practice field at Alabama like you might have to at Elon or something like that. Yeah,
0: and kind of goes back. And then he went to James Madison, had success at James Madison, parlayed him to Indiana of all places. And again, when you look at the players that he got Fernando Mendoza from Cal. The only reason I know who Fernando Mendoza was going into the season is because they played Auburn. And it wasn't like he lit Auburn up. It was, oh, okay, like I remember him playing. Never would have thought that he was going to end up being the Heisman Trophy winner, the number one overall pick. Now he's the Las Vegas Raiders quarterback. So it's, okay, who brought that out of him? His play, I mean, his play wasn't terrible at Cal with Coach Wilcox. But Coach Cignetti and the pieces that he put around him, you saw his game elevate.
1: A lot of folks texting in saying they think it should go just what you're talking about, into coaching and development. Jason's texted in and says, I think what we don't talk about enough with coaching is how Ohio State has adapted the new Nick Saban model, which is you have an NFL coaching roster to draw in talent for the next level, whereas like DeBoer from Alabama in comparison, it's like elementary school versus varsity. I think in the front end, I see what he's going for there. Ohio State's got a lot of guys from the NFL. They're selling, hey, we know what it takes. You're getting here. These guys, Arthur Smith now, former Steelers offensive coordinator, Falcons offensive coordinator, or head coach at the Falcons, I should say, and then Titans offensive coordinator is now the offensive coordinator there.
0: True.
1: You had the defensive coordinator that was with Belichick. Oh, gosh. He left after this year, the bearded guy. Anyway.
0: Matt Patricia.
1: Matt Patricia. You've had Chip Kelly.

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1: I'm going to win it.
2: Correct. Only one.
1: It's like if you make it to the Final Four in basketball, that's a huge feat, right? You're disappointed if you lose in the semifinals or in the championship game. But Alabama and Auburn getting to the Final Four when they've done it is a huge feat.
2: 100%.
1: And so you could still celebrate it. I get where certain schools were, especially Alabama under the Saban years.
2: Mm-hmm.
1: But, I mean, Saban's gone. He also left for a reason.
2: Correct.
1: He didn't want to deal with this mess.
2: He's getting too up there in age, too.
1: He's up there in age,
2: deal with it.
1: Yeah, new coaching staff. They've turned over a lot of stuff. They got to get their guys in there.
2: It takes
1: 2 years in, and you got a playoff win. I don't understand why the sky's falling in Tuscaloosa. Just me.
2: You're not alone. 205-834-9450. We'll keep the conversation going on the other side. Keep it locked right on Jocks.
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0: Welcome back into McElroy and Kublik in the morning. Damian Mitchell and Ryan Haney in for the guys this morning. Trying to figure out what's going on with college athletics. How do we fix it? Is $51 million even enough to sustain with the Cruz-Cantwell bill that's doesn't look like it's going to be passed, but they're at least trying to fine-tune and get some sort of structure for it. 205-834-9450. Been having some great conversation on the Jocks text line, as you can hop in and continue the conversation as well.
1: Nathan has texted in, and he said, could bigger programs contractually work with smaller programs to build rosters? For instance, could Florida work with Troy? Florida max out both limits on roster development, and Troy be a feeder school for talent they want to develop and come get one day? Could that also apply to staff, systems, and schemes? So that would be a almost a Major League Baseball model,
0: right?
1: Where you got the farm systems, you got players, stuff like that. I think that's a fascinating concept. I think in the current landscape of college, I don't know how it would work with college affiliations and stuff. But I see what he's going for there.
0: Yeah,
1: I see totally what he's going for there. Almost makes you wonder if you could have some JUCO programs that were more feeder systems, things like that.
0: Which it used to kind of be.
1: Yeah,
0: like
1: it used
0: that.
1: To kind of be like that. Yeah.
0: That'd be tough because at that point, say if that does happen and each Power Four school had a group of six school, well, if a G6 program ends up going defeated and they're going in the college football playoff, and what's to say that they're playing, say if Ohio State, and again, this is just hypothetically speaking, and Miami of Ohio ends up going into the college football playoff and they match up with Ohio State, it's basically saying like, we're going to beat you, and we're also going to take some of your players along with us because you're feeding us.
1: That kind of already happens anyway. To
0: yeah,
1: a degree.
0: Yeah. That's why they don't air spring games anymore. Yeah.
1: Well, no, and I get what he's going for. In theory, sounds good. In theory, it makes sense organizationally in the way things without all the conferences just entirely blowing up, which I don't think will happen.
0: Right.
1: That would be tough to pull off.
0: Yeah. That's an interesting. I've yet to hear anybody think of it that way.
1: Well, that's why it's a fascinating conversation because everyone's got different ideas on what could you do to make it. It seems like in this whole hour of this conversation, what we keep going back to is he who spends the most money should win the title. In theory, probably, yeah. That means you should have the most resources, the best players, the top-notch coaching. Yeah,
0: you have the best.
1: The
0: chance.
1: Edge in the weight room, the edge in nutrition, everything mm-hmm. that goes into it. But that's not always the case, and that's the problem when it doesn't happen. Then the frustration from those writing the big checks to get these players in creates a problem.
0: It does, to me, it's such a. Like it's such a tough concept to really wrap your head around. Like, for example, if we go into 2026 and Lane Kiffin and LSU, they don't say if they throw up on themselves because, again, Lane has shown that he can find one or two games on the schedule where you're expected to win. You find out you don't. You mess around and you lose. Say if that happens at LSU in year one, is that fan base going to be patient enough saying like, hey, you know what? We'll take that one, but by God, you're on borrowed time.
1: But very few people are patient with anything.
0: That's right. Now. That's a side.
1: I mean, really kind of the way people want it all now in college football is no different than the way people want it now, what you see in the world and social media, because everything's moving so fast mm-hmm. and there's not a lot of context to anything.
0: It's like cable TV.
1: Yeah. I mean, it's. I read someone online the other day, someone was complimenting how Alex Golish had handled himself and said, you know, I think the most important thing this year, I have no goals, but I set the foundation.
0: Correct.
1: I thought that was a very honest and profound statement that he said, rather than try to come in and say, oh, we're going to go do this in year one or whatever. And I wrote somebody and I saw one of the responses, and again, to each their own, but somebody was like, this isn't good enough. This is just an excuse. You've got the money to bring the roster. You should win right now. Well, okay, but I think Auburn right now, from what I've seen over the last five or six seasons on the football field, needs a solid foundation more than they need a one hit, go 10-2, and then it go backwards next year.
0: Yeah.
1: Or whatever. That's like, just my opinion.
0: Because on paper, the collection of talent that you had, yeah, we expected more because we also, but the thing is, we had question marks going into last season as we do every single season.
1: But the point being, the head coach is saying, this is the way we get to where you Auburn fans want it. And you're going to have that with fan bases. I get that.
0: Right.
1: But there, some people are saying, that's not enough. Well, I mean, so they're wanting him to pay for the sins of the father, right?
0: Right. And think of Clark Lee example for Vanderbilt. They don't have to report what they have because they're a private school. We don't know. But, you know, nobody was knocking down the door to get Diego Pavia on their campus. He was coming from New Mexico State.
1: Right.
0: And he goes to Nashville, Tennessee at Vanderbilt of all places, a place that we knew year after year we could just pencil in at number 16 or number 14 during that time when there were 14 teams in the league of they're going to be last. They're going to be at the bottom. I mean, James Franklin had a couple years of success there, and that parlayed him to Penn State. But Clark Lee, it's been the model of, hey, if you give me some time, if you are patient, there are good things that we're going to build here. And there was a foundation. Now, granted, now is going to be the telltale sign of that because now it's 2026 AD after Diego. What is it going to look like? But also, he got a first five-star ever to sign at Vanderbilt. So I think that what we're getting to is kind of the crux of it all. Coaching is important. You've got to have a guy in place that if you can give him time to build this thing up. Think of Josh Heupel in 2020. I said they were going to win 10 games in 2022 only because I saw how the offense was looking. It wasn't looking like the archaic Jeremy Pruitt where they're going to run the ball in a cloud of dust. It was these long shots that Hendon Hooker's missing in 21. If he makes 30% more of those, they're going to be explosive. And you saw that. So we'll continue the conversation. We'll take a look at the SEC in 2026. How many teams, again, right now we're just projecting, how many teams could be SEC champion at the end of the season? We'll keep that conversation on the other side. Hear from you, 205-834-9450. Keep it locked for hour number two on McElroy and Kubelik in the morning.
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9: 2 days. This is McElroy and Kubelik in the morning.
0: Hour number two here on McElroy and Kubelik in the morning. Damian Mitchell and Ryan Haney, the suit, in for the guys this morning. Call back tomorrow. Greg off the rest of the week. We appreciate you. Been getting a lot of feedback. Hopefully it continues throughout the next couple of hours. As get you set, three-man front out at Social Taco from 10 to 2. Also, the Paul Feinbaum show here from 2 to 6. You don't want to touch that dial from Jocks. Continue the conversation that I teased at the break. And it's hypothetical. We're getting into fall camps. It's kind of a projection. But I asked the question, how many teams right now in the SEC could you see being the champion at season's end? I have eight. I have eight teams that you could have a discussion with me that at season's end, you told me they were SEC champions. I wouldn't necessarily say they're far-fetched, but we could have a reasonable discussion. I want to know if you agree with me.
1: Let me ask you this before you start. Mm-hmm. How did you get to eight? Point being, I kind of referenced this last hour, right? Like, is there a baseline? For instance, you think you start working through it.
0: Roster, schedule,
1: okay,
0: and coaching okay. acumen. So, of course, the predicted champion of the SEC, the Georgia Bulldogs, I have them. I have the Texas Longhorns. I have Ole Miss, Texas A&M, LSU, Alabama, Oklahoma, and Missouri.
1: The only one that I would say I'm not in on right now of your list is Missouri.
0: Missouri.
1: And that's just, again, that's going on the past. They've won some big games, but you look at the record versus top 20 under Drinkwitz, not a shot, just what's happened. They would have to turn that corner.
0: Mm-hmm.
1: I've seen most of these other guys be able to do that. You could make an argument. Kiffin struggled a little bit with that at Ole Miss.
0: Mm-hmm.
1: Last year, you either say, did he change the trend or would it be the outlier?
0: Mm-hmm.
1: You know, which one was it? But I think you could make an argument for any one of those other seven teams. You could make an argument for Missouri. They've got the talent. They've got the
0: – right.
1: But they hadn't done it yet.
0: Which is fair. And – going team by team. So if we go start the bottom up with Missouri, the thing I say with Missouri is to your point too, they have the quarterback capability that they haven't had before in Austin Simmons. And granted, I know Austin Simmons, when he was at Ole Miss, there were highs, there were lows. Couldn't stay healthy, but I think this is a refresher. Like, this is a new clean slate. Got Chip Lindsey as offensive coordinator. Got a pretty consistent offensive line. You're not going to be asked to do everything. One, Ahmad Hardy's health is a big concern. If he is at 100%, you don't have to go out there and sling it for 400 yards. You have the capability of having him and Jamal Roberts as a 1-2 punch to take a lot of the pressure off of you. You have Caden Lee that transferred in from Ole Miss. Different system, but a quality receiver. If he is your quote-unquote number one, you know what you have consistently out there.
1: Sure.
0: Defensively is... If you are against it, I can understand, because they lost a lot, especially on the defensive front. But I think what Missouri has done, and I know they haven't done it at the highest level of squad, as far as competition, is they've addressed the front seven consistently. On a consistent basis, Missouri's rush defense has shown that they can muster up enough that their only hindrance is probably in the secondary, which has kind of been their Achilles heel, because you look at the Marcel, well, they had a couple big runs in the game against Texas A&M, but Marcel Reed was able to dice them up on occasion, and he's kind of like the litmus test for me as far as quarterback play is concerned, where, okay, if he's on, he'll beat you. If he's not, you have a chance defensively to stop him. But I think for Missouri, to me, the structure in which they've been able to lean on the run game so heavy that a lot of teams, when it's time, so if Missouri gets a 3 to 4 point lead on you and it's a 4 minute drill situation, they can close a game. They have the ability to close a game. And I think right now what they have at quarterback talent and Austin Simmons, talent wise, it's the best that he's had since he's been there.
1: Okay. So I take those points. We'll say you sold me, right? Because this is where we disagreed on great points. I buy that. Now, this is the part. It's like, now look through their schedule and see where the wins are going to come from. But who is that at the behest of? What teams are going to go down for them to go up? To win it, so, based on who they play.
0: Okay.
1: See what I'm saying?
0: Yeah.
1: I know go down the schedule too. That's a very dangerous game in July. But I'm saying, okay, if they're going to go up, if you see them as one of the eight teams that realistically could win the SEC, mm-hmm. not suggesting they're not per se. I just didn't have them on my list. That was the only one. Who are they going to knock out on that schedule that's going to help clear the way to come up? Because I'm guessing you're also assuming in that theory, because you listed eight teams, we're just taking Missouri.
0: Right.
1: That some of the other teams, the quote-unquote blue bloods, if you will, are going to lose somewhere along the way.
0: That's right. True. So their toughest test, they have Texas A&M, Ole Miss, Texas, Georgia. And you could probably throw Oklahoma in there too.
1: Okay, Ole Miss, Texas, Georgia, they're three toughest.
0: Yes.
1: Where do you see them going? And it doesn't have to be just overall 3-0, 2-1 in there, mm-hmm. 1-2. Okay.
0: I say 2-1. If you get all three of them, yeah, you're smooth.
1: Safe. Sure, but
0: if you knock off two, you would need to knock off Texas A&M, Oklahoma. I mean, excuse me, and Ole Miss. I think you can afford a loss to Texas A&M, because Texas A&M, to me, again, going back to the game last year, there were mistakes that were made that I don't think Austin Simmons would make in that same situation as a quarterback, because I don't think that the run game is going to be enough to keep them within ball games, but you're going to have to win in the margins. Like there was a fourth down attempt that they had late in that game, they didn't get it. Errant pass by Bo Perbula. And if you ran that play with Austin Simmons, I'm assuming that talent-wise, he's either going to make something with his legs or he's going to complete that pass. So if you fall to Texas A&M, and that's 5 games into the season. So you knock off Kansas, you knock off Troy, knock off Mississippi State and Florida. You're 4-0 going against Texas A&M, and you got Ole Miss on the backside of that. So October 10th, you're looking at Texas A&M at home. Say if you lose that one. Okay, now your next test is going to be on the road at Ole Miss. Now Ole Miss at that time has already played LSU. At this point, you can say it's a coin flip. I lean Ole Miss, but if you say that Ole Miss were to lose that game, okay, fine. So both of them are searching for – you can't afford that next loss. And as far as sustainability, if we're going to look at what Ole Miss has lost defensively because of the transfer portal to LSU, you could say, man, Pete losing a step on the defensive side. Now, can Missouri hang with them offensively or kind of limit possessions where you don't have Trinidad and Kewon Lacy going up and down the field on you? Who's to say that it couldn't? Because at that point, you're playing the game like you played against Auburn, where it's a defensive battle. And one of those things is going to have to – one of your defenses is going to fall. And whether it be Pete Colden defensively, if he doesn't have the Jimmies and Joes like he had when he had last season, does Missouri take advantage of that? Can they chew the clock? Can they make the certain plays? But also, you have Austin Simmons on the other side who's like, I've seen this defense. I've played against this. Maybe I can get him. Mess around there, you pull off an upset, and then you got a bye week and you're on the road at Arkansas. No shot at Ryan Silverfield? Not this year. Not this year. And then you have Texas after that. Now you're one loss. You get Texas at home. Who's to say that Arch Manning doesn't slip back to the first four games of Arch Manning from this past season? And you cause a couple turnovers. You choke the clock. You play ground and pound control, and then you're on the road against Georgia. Now, they've matched up at times with Georgia. I think that game could be a slugfest. That's going to be a physical beatdown. And can you withstand that? Can you make Georgia, can you cause Georgia to have a few mistakes? Because again, Georgia hasn't dominated teams like they have in years past, because you look at the close call they had. Tennessee jumped on them early, up 21-0 in the first quarter. They still came back and got it because of Gunnar Stockton and some of the playmakers that you had. What if they still don't, what if they still haven't figured out what their identity is offensively? Defensively, I'm going to take Kirby Smart in the battle of the defensive side of the ball until I can't anymore.
1: Yeah. To your point, and you had eight teams, a listener text in, every team not Missouri, Mississippi State, Vandy, and Kentucky could win it. So he does not agree with your Missouri take there. He said, while I don't think they will win, South Carolina and Auburn have legit playmakers at quarterback that can take over a game. So I wouldn't be shocked if they got hot and went on a run.
0: Fair. Now, you can give me a discussion on Lenore Sellers. The only issue or the only holdup I have with Byron Brown is, can he do it in SEC level week to week? Because I saw it.
1: Can Lenore Sellers do it week to week?
0: He can.
1: He's got all the tools as well. Oh, but for sure. We saw, you know.
0: For sure. I think his upside is a little
1: bit more. By the way, that wasn't to take any of your question off Byron Brown. I think it back to the text that was sent. It's bullish on both those quarterbacks.
0: Yeah. And I think the only issue that you have with Byron Brown is if you really go back and watch the Florida game, outside of the one big play, Florida was able to neutralize him at every single level. And again, those are the exact same pieces around Byron that are now at Auburn. Now, granted, defensively it's a little bit different, but also that game was 16-13. So I'm hesitant on that of saying he's a takeover guy, because the only games he was genuinely taking over was against American competition, the American Conference competition. Whereas when they matched up with Miami, yeah, he threw for 300, but also they lost the game 45-12.
1: So that goes back into what Coach Gulish said last week at Media Days about setting the foundation on this very program.
0: Right, right.
1: You know, in it, get the system in place, get the leadership in place, all that.
0: It, like you said, have an identity.
1: Correct.
0: Have an identity. And I think, to this point about the practice I'm having with Missouri, I think Missouri knows their identity. Because, again, a couple years ago, well, 3-4 years ago, they led the league in rushing with a Division III transfer in Cody Schrader. So the system is in place. It's just now, do they have enough pieces to finally turn that corner? And I look at it a little bit optimistically, because I think defensively they can match up with just about anybody, especially on the run game side of things. Because, okay, if you look at all the court, okay, you're going to deal with Arch Manning, you're going to deal with Gunnar Stockton, you're going to deal with Trinidad Chambliss. Okay, if they beat you, it's because they're actually just they're more talented than what you have on the defensive side. They're going to be able to carve you up. But also, we've seen Gunnar Stockton in slug fights. Like, we've seen him. Think about the matchup with Auburn last year. Auburn jumped on him quickly. Missouri has the same capabilities, I think, as far as running the football. And now with Austin Simmons as the quarterback, they are more talented in places where it was an Achilles heel for them in years past.
1: So, going back to the eight teams you said that you could see winning it, I'm asking, so I'm not – what I hear you saying, correct me if I'm wrong, is you're bullish on several, but they all got their question marks.
0: For sure.
1: Okay.
0: For sure.
1: There's no team that you look at and say, oh, it would for sure be
0: right.
1: Georgia versus 2-7 on my list, or Texas versus 2-7.
0: Right. Gotcha. No, it's more of – hey, these, if you had a conversation with me, these are the eight teams.
1: Because it's easy to throw out a prediction and say, oh, I like this team versus that team. Well, a quarterback snaps his ankle in game one. I mean, well, yeah, your prediction's going to be wrong, but that doesn't mean your methodology you used to pick it was bad.
0: Now, I'm not saying – there's a lot of things that can go into an account. But also, again, so when you say they lose to Georgia, you finish up with Kentucky and Oklahoma.
1: Sure.
0: If you're in a two-loss situation, because again, now granted they only had one conference loss, but Alabama was in the SEC championship with one loss. And then now with the nine-game schedule, maybe that win against Ole Miss that you got early on in the season actually puts you ahead of, let's say, an LSU or an Alabama or something that, okay, now you're in the SEC championship game. could be Texas on the other side.
10: Sure. Well,
0: you've already matched up with Texas, so you kind of have a little bit of a flavor. So I'm saying in these eight teams and scenarios, you can give me an argument of how they're in Atlanta. How they're in Atlanta. And you tell me that, hey, Ahmad Hardy ran for 2,000 yards and nobody could stop him. Then Missouri's more than likely going to be playing for an SEC championship, no matter who's on the other side. Kind of going with Oklahoma in that situation. You can tell me that John Mateer goes back to Washington State, John Mateer. That's the only thing that they, well, one of the only things they were missing offensively was the fact that he was inconsistent and he couldn't run the football. If you told me Oklahoma offensively knows their identity and they're going to go out there and average 500 total yards of offense and the defense that can choke you out, they're going to be playing in Atlanta. So I think there's a, if there was a long shot, it would be Missouri. But for sure, the first seven teams that I named, you can tell me that it, everything started to gel out for them, and they found themselves playing for a national for an SEC championship.
1: Another text message comes in at 205-834-9450. He says, Florida will scare everyone and may be there. You said you liked the coaching move with Coach Summerall coming in. Didn't realize maybe that he had only coached, had been a head coach for 4 years because he'd moved up so fast and done so well. Mm-hmm. Yeah, I think there's a lot of people that are bullish on Florida, but it's also kind of like the Auburn situation, right? You haven't been consistent and kind of been down
0: right
1: for so long. The most important thing is, do I think Florida and Auburn will both probably beat somebody they're not quote unquote supposed to? Yes. Mm-hmm. Do I think they'll probably lose to somebody that everyone assumes they should beat? Yes, but I also think that goes back to the changing of how college football is and folks just looking on a piece of paper and seeing two names and saying, well, that team for my whole life has been better. You know, I think that that goes back to the folks really understand where we're at with the changing landscape of college football. And Indiana, I think going back to the last hour's conversation, is the one that broke that glass ceiling in that regard.
0: Yeah, and not to say that John Summerall, I love John Summerall. Love him as a coach. Every time he's at a microphone, we've had him on Mac and Cube about a year or so ago. You can feel the energy. Like, you can feel it. I just think in year one to have, even as a dark horse, it'd be tough. Because, again, now you're going with Tramell Jones or either Aaron Filo. Aaron Filo, he's only spot started at Georgia Tech. Now he's at Florida. Tramell Jones, he was the backup last year to DJ Lagway. And again, granted, new system, everything was different. He didn't leave a lot to be desired for as a starting quarterback either. Now the pieces around them, phenomenal.
1: Sure.
0: It's like, can the quarterback just be a point guard? And I think defensively, you saw even when they matched up with Texas last year, like, talent has never been an issue. It's just the structure and actually overcoming those hurdles and winning in between the margins that have hampered Florida the past couple seasons.
1: Look at Texas. Look at everything they added. Hollywood Smothers, Cam Coleman, mm-hmm. the other pieces they added this offseason.
0: Who's to say it doesn't work?
1: But that's what I'm saying. Look at the schedule.
0: Yeah.
1: It's like you were talking about the Big Ten media days, right? And every the trendy name you're hearing now because people don't want to pick Indiana, Ohio State, or Oregon is USC.
0: Yep.
1: Yeah, USC, this – it's taken a while, but this could be the year. But they got a five-game stretch, and I pulled it up earlier this morning. I was looking at it. It's something like Washington, Oregon, Penn State, Wisconsin, Nebraska, I think.
0: Mm-hmm.
1: 5 weeks in a row. That's a tough ask. And then outside of that, you're asking them not to – or maybe Michigan's in there. Maybe it's Michigan and not Nebraska. Well, anyway, it's a brutal – same kind of stretch as you see with some of the teams in the SEC. Texas has one of those stretches.
0: Yep.
1: And you're asking these people to be perfect. That it's, again, the psychology of college and adapting it to the NFL. College football fans, we've been trained. Your team's got to be perfect. You may get one mulligan with the loss. NFL, you're just trying to win your division or even make a wild card. And I think that's kind of – are we getting to the point that realistically the best teams in the league are going to have two, potentially three losses depending how the schedule – If parity is ultimately there.
0: Yeah, like we had this conversation a couple days ago, me and Conrad on Morning Jocks. It's, we're going to get to a point where there's a three-loss team in the college football
1: play. And by the way, there's nothing wrong with all college football fans. We've been trained. Your team's got to be perfect. You may get one mulligan with the loss. NFL, you're just trying to win your division or even make a wild card. And I think that's kind of – are we getting to the point that realistically – The best teams in the league are going to have two, potentially three losses, depending how the schedule, if parity is ultimately there.
0: Yeah, like we had this conversation a couple days ago, me and Conrad on Morning Jocks. It's, we're going to get to a point where there's a three-loss team in the college football
1: play. And by the way, there's nothing wrong with that.
0: Not at all. Not at all. It's the pecking order now. Like you said, our brains have to get to a point where, man, if you find yourself in a college football playoff, be thankful, because the path in which to get there is going to be absolutely brutal. So when we talk about, oh, it's devaluing, if we expand, it's going to devalue the regular season. I don't think it's going to devalue the regular season. I just think that pool of quote unquote good to great teams is going to expand, because again, Indiana last year was an anomaly.
1: Everybody uses the word devalue, and that's because I think people want to see perfection with their teams. I think it's just reestablishing what
0: a loss isn't going to kill you.
1: Right, the baseline is. Okay, cool. So my team's got two losses now. Now every game is of ultra importance. You're just changing it from 0 to 1 to maybe 1 to 2.
0: Yep.
1: And it goes back to the fans realize where it's at. I just think gone are the days of expecting perfection for 17-0. I mean, Ohio State went what last year? I think it was.
0: Yeah, their only loss was Indiana.
1: Yeah.
0: In the Big Ten Championship. And right. Then they lost to Miami in the college football playoff.
1: And that was a failure of a season, but they pretty much dominate everyone through the regular season. So
0: we'll keep the conversation going. 205-834-9450. I had 8 teams that could win the SEC. Am I wrong? Is Missouri too far of a flyer? Want to hear from you. Keep it locked right here on McElroy and Kublik in the morning.
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0: 8:23 here on McElroy and Kublik in the morning. Damian Mitchell, Ryan Haney, the suit in for the guys this morning. We appreciate you all hopping along with us. So in the last segment, I have eight teams that could win the SEC at season's end. I have Georgia, Texas, Ole Miss, Texas A&M, LSU, Alabama, Oklahoma, and Missouri. Am I crazy for thinking this? 205-834-9450. Did I leave a team off? I know a lot of people probably saying, you know, Auburn could
1: We actually have had someone text in and say, you don't think Auburn, and another guy said, don't discount Florida. Jamie Bailey text in already at a three-loss team, Bama last year. That's right. Jamie. Yeah, and I think my point was more of they were being talked about that there was no shot they could get in with three losses. I think that's kind of my – what I'm getting at is, should people be retraining their thinking to think that's totally normal? Because that's what I think it is.
0: Yeah, because the SEC championship wasn't held against them.
1: Right.
0: As bad as they looked, it wasn't held against them.
1: All right, we got another text. This one from Dan with unequivalent schedules. Some four-loss teams will be better than some two-loss teams. I think that's an excellent point. It goes back to it. So is it about record or is it about who the better team is? And how do you make the better team when it becomes subjective and people picking? Kind of goes back to the whole metric game. We talk about it a lot during college basketball season, what KenPom says, what these things. That's the hard part there, Dan. You're exactly right. And that was kind of my point on the three.

0: lost teams. I mean, you know, even if a team, you could lose three games by 3 points.
1: Yep.
0: On last second field goals, just by bad luck. Play your asses off. Yep. The whole game, both teams do, and you were just on the wrong side of it because they had the ball last. Does that mean you're not worried? And let's say those teams are all in the playoff that you lost to, and you're a four-loss team.
1: Yeah.
0: And you lost all your games that way. You should be in. I don't care how many losses you got. Just my opinion. A lot of people would say, no, you got four losses. But I think the problem is it's the inclusion game, and you – meaning – making everyone feel apart, and then you get into these first round games, and a lot of them are lopsided.
1: Correct.
0: The other side of that is there's no guarantee if you put another Power Four team with the big loss in that it wouldn't be lopsided.
1: Yeah, Oregon, Texas Tech, for example, last year.
0: Yeah,
1: like Texas Tech ran through the Big 12, and then when they got
0: Ohio State, Tennessee.
1: Yeah, got to the college football playoff, and it's this team shouldn't have even been in there.
0: Yeah,
1: we've had examples of that, but I think that. For, like you said, for the programming of our minds. Like, think about this. Georgia won the SEC, back-to-back SEC champions, and lost their first game in the college football playoff. Ole Miss, in the same conference, had already played against them in the regular season, lost to them in Athens, and then when they matched up at the Sugar Bowl, craziness from Trinidad Chambliss and Kewon Lacy, mess around and win that, and they're one of the final four teams playing for a chance to play for a national championship.
0: John texts in at 205-834-9450. He says, I think there's 9 teams that could make it to the championship, but only 3 that could win it. Those 3 are Georgia, Oklahoma, and LSU.
1: Oh.
0: See, I like that
1: one. I like that.
0: Just because it was a little bit different than just Georgia and Texas.
1: Oklahoma. And again, I'm with you. I'm with you. You could tell me that Oklahoma defense doesn't miss a beat. They're still one of the best in the conference, if not one of the best in the nation. It's just the hindrance that John Mateer was last year. And again, it could have been that he rushed back from his thumb injury and he could just never recover. But also, we talk about Alabama's run game. Oklahoma, for a period of time, they couldn't run the football. They couldn't establish anything. They were asking John Mateer to go out there and run quarterback power at 210 pounds. Like, it starts to wear and tear on you when you're asking him to go out there and do it when you have quality running backs. I mean, you had Jay Knott from the transfer portal from Cal, didn't really do too much. Blaylock showed glimpses at times that he was a pretty consistent running back, but the offensive line could never get it together. So, yeah, I'm not opposed to that.
0: And if you're just tuning in, Damian said he had a list of 8 teams he thought could win the SEC. Missouri was one of those teams. And a texter at 205-834-9450 says, I think if Hardy is 100% healthy and Missouri has the two-headed monster with Hardy and Roberts, they do have a shot at the SEC championship. But my prediction is Ole Miss or Alabama to win it.
1: Okay. Listen, I'm going to go ahead and tell you, Ole Miss, I don't know why people are hesitant on Ole Miss. Like, and again, love Lane Kiffin as an offensive mind. He's one of the best to do it. But Pete Golding coached this team in the college football playoff. You still have 2 of the best players, not just in the conference, but in the nation, in Kewon Lacy and Trinidad Chambliss. They're the biggest X factors in every single game. Because, okay, if Kewon is starting off slow, you have to deal with a guy that's now in year 2. Now, granted, new offensive coordinator, but he's year 2 at a program that he just took to the college football playoff. So if you don't think he's juiced up and now he doesn't have to look at, you know, over his shoulder thinking, oh man, if I get my shot. No, you are the man. You have the keys. Take us wherever we need to go. And vice versa. If Trinidad hits one of those lulls that he does periods of time during the game, you've got Kewon Lacy who has shown he can carry this thing 25, 30 times a game and be ready to go in the fourth quarter. Just give him the ball. So again, I'm trying to understand because I picked Ole Miss number 2 in the conference, and you can tell me that Texas is rostered on paper. You can tell me that it's fine, it's phenomenal, it is, it's great. But also Steve Sarkisian, just like Lane Kiffin, has one of those puzzling games going down to the swamp in Florida last year. It's okay, so how did this happen? You are head and shoulders better than this program. How did this happen?
0: Because you're dealing with 18 to 21 year olds.
1: Yeah.
0: And coach, everyone's human too. Yeah. I mean, regardless of how much somebody makes, And everybody's going to probably put their best, but everybody's got an off day. Players, coaches, everybody. By the way, I don't know if you know this. If you're listening on the Jocks app, there's a little button on there, and you can actually call or text the studio if you're listening in and want to be a part of the conversation. That's what Callum has done. He said, well, the SEC has a better chance to get a three-loss team in because you could argue if Bama had three losses and BYU was 11-1 with a 25-point loss to Texas Tech, that Bama is the better team.
1: I mean, BYU's only two losses from the season were against the same team in Texas Tech.
0: Austin has chimed in. Y'all can harp on this nonstop, and it's still never going to change the narrative when it comes to Bama expectations from the media and delusional fans. If Bama loses a game, the whole world says Bama just ain't Bama anymore because of that damn KD. But if it was Saban, we'd blame it on the coordinators. Never Saint Nick. Yeah, I mean, I'm one of the ones that said people need to lay off Coach DeBoer.
1: Oh, 100%.
0: Fandom is fandom, but folks that are wanting to, who are you going to get that's better? Don't tell me Dan Lanning. He's not coming from Oregon.
1: Thank you.
0: Don't tell me Kirby Smart. He's not coming from Georgia.
1: And that has been my argument the entire time of, tell me that somebody that is truly attainable, who is going to be better than what you have in Kalen DeBoer right now? That is truly within, like, you had the money right now that you could get him. Like, you can tell me Kirby Smart ain't leaving Georgia. Like you said, Dan Lanning ain't leaving Oregon. You are the reason Mike Norvell got paid at Florida State anyway, because you called and texted him and see what he was doing down there. Now, granted, you end up losing to him, but I don't think that's a pretty picture right now.
0: No, another text is in. It says, expanding the playoffs to 24 isn't going to water down the regular season. It will water down the playoffs. You'll end up with 4 and 5 lost teams getting in, especially from a top-heavy Big Ten or a mediocre Big 12. I wouldn't argue that in premise. I think that kind of goes back to my original point. Are we headed towards a point that a three-loss team, if we're going to this new legislation, they're trying to get it where everybody's playing by the same rules. Again, let's play and pretend a little bit. Or are we going to get to a point where it's more like the NFL and your top teams are going to have more losses because there is so much parity if everyone is playing by the same rules, salary cap, all those kinds of things, which I understand we're ways off on.
1: But then that becomes the conversation of I stand by this. Into, if we're talking about expansion, you can't expand it more than 16 teams, in my opinion. I think 24 is – I agree with him. That's going to water down the playoff because then at that point, 16, you can give me, and we can, I mean, we've looked at college football playoff polls for the past decade or so. And once we get past about 15, 16, you're kind of just grasping at straws on who's, you know, okay, 8-4, Oklahoma State.
0: It's kind of like, I mean, anyone can win because you got to play. It's cliche, but it's true. You got to line up and play, right? You got to hit, you got to. But it's almost like that. Go take basketball as an example. Everyone loves, gets caught up in the Cinderella. Well, who's your Cinderella? Well, I mean, all that's a great story and stuff. But at some point, the slipper usually, the cream rises to the top. Mm-hmm. And does anyone want to see UConn versus Cinderella in the Final Four?
1: No.
0: So it's kind of this way here. It doesn't matter how many teams at the end, the two best. I mean, what happened last year? Clearly, the two best teams were playing for the championship, in my 100%.
1: Opinion. 100%.
0: John here. Damian, you better start having faith in the Vols. But I think the SEC championship or champion will either be Ole Miss, Texas, or Georgia. I think Bama's first step to the route they take is against Tennessee. If Bama wins, they have two losses, playoffs. If Tennessee wins, they'll end up with three losses and no playoffs.
1: Listen, I love Josh Heupel. I make no bones about it. But I don't know. The quarterback position is so important in that system. And really, you've been trying to chase what Hendon Hooker gave you in 2022, and you just haven't been able to get it. And Joey Aguilar, he was better than Nico. He was better than Joe Milton, but he was still a ways lower than what you had with Hendon Hooker. Like, you caught everything at the right time, and it's...
0: But isn't that how it always has to happen? To make a run, you almost, yeah, the preparation and the preparation meets the opportunity.
1: Correct.
0: But everything is still lighting in a bottle because so many things have to go your way.
1: Yeah. And then I will give Josh a lot of credit, you know, back to the, you know, 2024 with Dylan Sampson, it got to a point where it's like, okay, Nico, we just need you to be serviceable in this system because we're going to spread the box out, and we have a dynamic running back back here who ended up, you know, being the offensive player of the year for the conference in Dylan Sampson. So I think Deshaun Bishop has home run hitting ability, but also I don't know if he's able to sit there and take it, you know, 20, 25 times on a game to game basis if the offense is still kind of sputtering offense as far as the quarterback play is concerned. Because you saw lulls. Again, you go back to Georgia, Tennessee, when Joey Aguilar turned the ball over, that's when Tennessee found problems. And then defensively, they got over aggressive. You can tell me that the addition of Jim Knowles is going to be fine, which I do. I think schematically wise, it's going to work out. But do they have the Jimmys and Joes, you know, to run, effectively run that system? So I'm not completely off on board with Tennessee, but I'm not completely off board either, because I do think that, I mean, yeah, that offense, all it takes is one good play and all of a sudden you're down, you know, 17-3, and it's like, okay, here we go. So we'll continue the conversation on the other side. Continue with your text message, your calls. Always welcome, 205-834-9450. Keep it locked for more Mac and Cube on the other side.
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0: Damien and Ryan having some fun with you. It's been fun, man. Appreciate you hopping on in this morning. We're a little light on bodies, but you had to step in. For anybody that doesn't know, this is the boss man. This is what we call the suit, and he usually stands up, and you know, and he's kind of the general manager around here. You know, if anything needs to go down, his office door is always open. And now you're in the booth.
1: Well, I do. This is fun. I don't get to do this a lot. Not near what I used to. Jobs change and responsibilities. Don't have a lot of time, but I appreciate you asking me to sit in with you. It's fun for me, who doesn't get to do this often. I get to sit and listen and be like, oh, this person, that person, you know.
0: Yeah, you get to be a fan a little bit.
1: Yeah, too. I mean, because it's interesting when you're not sitting in here doing this every day, and when you're not listening every day and offering the, I probably come with a little bit different take just from the way I see it, because big part of what I do is, you know, we're managers, you're helping run a business and the company right. initiatives and all those kinds of things. So I look at it from the business side of, like, you know, fans are looking at it from the emotional side because they want it all. They want it all right now. And it's just fascinating to watch these two sides. It's always been about the business, but I mean, anybody that ever doubted it and the love of sport, and that is part of it. But I mean, there's no longer pretending that billions of dollars aren't spent on this product.
0: Oh, 100%.
1: And it's the second most popular sport behind the NFL in the country.
0: Mm-hmm. And it's, like you said, the business is now...
1: based on television.
0: Yeah.
1: And what that shows us.
0: And now we're in that mode of the business trying to maximize, but also you're starting to see a clear separator from kind of where it used to be. And granted, I know we don't talk about it a lot, but you know.
1: Here's what nobody sees, though. Sorry to interrupt you.
0: Yeah, you go ahead.
1: A lot of this. The more we keep paying people, and that's fine if that's the players and stuff. Like, we're talking about the $51 million, but what nobody sees on the other side, we talk about the other sports, they're going to have to go away, but there's going to be everyday people in jobs that help make those fan experiences go, that help fundraise, that help do all the things, support for the student athletes, all these things that will end up inevitably losing jobs because they need the money. No one sees that, and that's the downside of it all. But I guess you could say that's true in any business. We talk about that and everybody says, oh, well, it'll kill the sport. It will. It's also going to kill off a bunch of jobs. You already saw it. Where was it? Utah earlier this year, where they downsized, I think 20 something athletic department positions.
0: It's the business of sports. It's the business of sport. And granted, I know we don't talk about it a lot, but the academic side of it as well is these guys got to get a degree from somewhere. And if all these players know is I'm jumping from school to school to school to school, well, eventually your time at whatever school you're at, it's going to end.
1: It's fascinating, too, because depending who you talk to, again, everyone's going to have their own opinion. But if you're telling young men, young women, they're at the pivotal age of 18 and 21 when you're going roughly, hypothetically, you're going, and so that's the time, whether it's trade, school, military, you're setting your future and kind of learning all, taking everything you learned, and now you're trying to apply it and take that next step.
0: Mm-hmm.
1: My concern, just generally speaking, is someone who manages people, is that when you're teaching people, hey, every 6 months, if you don't like, go chase something better. I don't know that realistically is how the real world works when it comes to jobs.
0: Mm-mm.
1: I mean, you can stay at a job and quit every few months if you want to, but certain industries are going to have things like non-competes, things like that. But at some point, it's going to catch up with you where regardless of how many skills, oh, you've worked four places in 2.5 years. Why is that? And so if you look at it from when we're done with college and get done with here, I'm not a huge fan of that. I personally wish someone had to stay there 2 years, make sure there's fully skin in the game. But that's me. Some people are probably fine with it. 205-204-9450. You can call or you can text in, join in on the conversation. That is what John has done in Birmingham. Welcome into McElroy and Kubelik in the morning, John. Well, we're going to. I tried to get it for, help Damien out in the other room. He's going to go back, and I'm going to draw the phone closer to me.

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1: 5-0, we go to the phone lines, and Byron, he's phoned into McElroy and Kubelik in the morning. Good morning, Byron.
2: Oh, man, I really appreciate y'all getting me on today. Love the show. So a couple of quick things about the fan experience and the people that are employed in that you mentioned, as well as just like the kind of NIL aura around college football, especially right now. The first thing, I have really enjoyed how the NIL deals and allowing players to make money has really like diversified football as a whole, especially in college athletics.
1: Yeah, I would agree.
2: I feel like that's like a really positive change, even though, yeah, it's not perfect right now. There will be shakeups over the next several years as this sort of settles down into a place that can be sustainable long term. But from like the fan experience side, you mentioned that like, oh, a lot of people are losing jobs, you know, in the fan experience side, and that makes it worse for fans. A lot of those people were making really like bad money before NIL happened. I feel like this That's was fair. Just an excuse for, you know, kind of the business people, the HR side of things, to just eliminate those positions that they, from their perspective at the business level, they didn't really have love for anyway. And yeah, fans, we love fan experiences. I love getting to go places and, you know, having catered events or doing things that are, like game day experiences that you don't get when you watch on TV. A lot of people at Protective Stadium in Birmingham, that I know, we're not getting paid. Like they were getting like the 213 plus tips. So it's like, oh, fan positions are being eliminated. Well, what positions and why does that matter? Because everybody was ready to jettison those people at the bottom of the food chain, basically from the beginning.
1: Yeah. That's
2: kind of what I wanted to talk about.
1: Okay. Thank you for the call, Byron. We'll talk more about that on the other side. You're listening to McElroy and Kubelik in the morning.
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3: without any words. I got so high. 8:52 here on McElroy and Kublik in the morning. Damien and Ryan here with you. 205-834-9450. Did get a chance to get to him earlier. Let's go to our buddy John in Birmingham. Wants to talk some college football with us. What's going on this morning, John?
4: Hey, how are you guys doing today?
3: Doing well, brother.
4: I'm good. I just wanted to call in. Just talk a little bit about Kalen DeBoer. Just a lot of it bothers me how many Alabama fans just bash him so bad over and over and over again. And he's got, like you said it earlier, he's gotten to the playoffs, got a playoff win. I know everybody wants Nick Saban back, but he's not going to come back. So, I mean, we're not going to get anybody better than DeBoer at this moment if you're an Alabama fan. So I'm just trying to see where I don't get where everybody's coming from. I mean, he's a good offensive mind. Look at the quarterbacks he has lined up at Alabama, even beyond Austin Mack, Keon Russell that's coming in. The running back position, the receiver position, yes, the offensive line, it is what it is, but those players that mainly he had was his leftover players from Nick Saban. And they can't run his system. They can't walk a defensive lineman and get off of that and get to a linebacker. They are too big and slow. I think the guys he's bringing in, they might not be better talently, but I think they're going to be better cohesively, like playing together and to fit his scheme that he wants to run in his West Coast offensive scheme under Grubb. And that's my opinion with like DeBoer. I think he's our best chance to win national title in the next 5 to 10 years.
5: I would agree 100%. Thank you for the call, John. And I agree with everything you said. You actually probably echo my points better than I can say them. I generally buy rule, and it was even this way with Auburn. Well, first off, Kalen DeBoer is totally different than Hugh. That's not a shot. It's just, it is what it is. People were, you know, wanting in July to make, is Hugh going to make it or not, or what he had or hadn't done. I said, I generally like to give a coach 3 years before you say, okay, I think it's a fair sample size. You got to flip over the roster, get your people, do all the stuff in. That took care of itself. I think Kalen DeBoer is well on his way. And I agree with what John said, that he's the one that's going to give Alabama the best chance. We're just in a different era now, and you're coming off a totally different era where you won it every other year. So I kind of get it there, but like, I think some people are losing the forest from the trees on this one.
3: Oh, 100%. Because again, because the success that you had was so high, it's almost, to me, it's almost like people forget, like, Nick Saban didn't walk into Alabama and automatically win the national title. It took time to develop. It took time to build the program and to standard the players and everything to get to where it is. Like, it took time. And again, because we're in a society where it's instant gratification, it's, oh, he just played for a national championship at Washington. He should automatically do that. He had never coached Jalen Milroe before. He didn't know what he was getting. He was just trying to make it and piece it together. Ty Simpson, yeah, it was year two under the same system, but this is his first time being a starter. And you saw Ty Simpson get better. If you had played the first game against Florida State and then played the game against Tennessee, you would be like, who's this quarterback? Like, who is this guy? Because it takes time. And also, when he had the mistakes against Oklahoma in the regular season, come back, you get a second half to come back in the, against Oklahoma in the game that, quote-unquote, mattered the most, he rose above it. And again, you ran across Indiana who was – it didn't matter who – obviously, they showed. It didn't matter who was in front of them. They were just better. Simple as that. And I think in spite of not being able to run the football – last year, offensive line could never get a cohesive unit, five solid linemen, and an effective running back. And again, no shot at Jam Miller, but he was no Najee Harris. He wasn't even a Damian Harris. Like, it was his style of run was not the perfect fit, but he was the perfect fit for what they had in that room because A.K. Deer, Daniel Hill, they're young runners. They didn't know. But there's so much in totality that made that offensive line that run game so bad that you can't just blame it on the offensive coordinator and the head coach. It's sometimes the Jimmys and Joes just ain't even that good either.
5: What were the three words Nick Saban always used?
3: Trust the process.
5: Why did folks quit doing that?
3: Trust the process.
5: Seems simple to me.
3: It does.
5: Keep trusting it, man.
3: We'll continue with your text message, your calls on the other side. A whole nother hour to go here on McElroy and Kublik in the morning. Don't touch that dial. Don't go nowhere. We'll be right back here at the top of the hour.
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0: hour number three here on McElroy and Kublik in the morning. Damian Mitchell, along with Ryan Haney, the boss man, stepping on in, filling in for the guys. Cole back with us tomorrow. Greg out the rest of the week. But we appreciate those guys letting us hop on in, having some fun, talking some ball. Been getting a lot of reaction today. Appreciate your text messages, your calls here on the show. They're always welcome. 205-834-9450. This, and kind of a little bit of a peek behind the curtain. The conversations that me and Ryan have off air are pretty much now starting to bleed into the air. We always try to find the, you know, the solutions to the world's problems. It can be, you know, like we come
1: at least
0: in.
1: Let's just talk about them. And yeah, we may not have the solutions, but they're fun to talk about.
0: Absolutely. And, you know, trying to go back and try to fix college football. And is $51 million really enough to suffice a roster nowadays? And, I mean.
1: But I would say, again, I go back, man, if they're going to pay this money, everybody needs skin in the game and accountability. There's got to be fines if they break early. I don't know. I mean, we could go on about this all day long.
0: Yeah, we could. 205-834-9450. Let's continue on the phone lines. Golden Domer wants to talk some ball with us this morning.
2: Top of the morning, man. We got the Haney in the show today.
1: What's up, Domer?
0: We do.
2: What's up, buddy? Now, look, Damien, you may not know this, but me and Haney, we go way back. I started calling the radio station. I mean, we were just talking about this. I would skip school first period. And when I was in high school, 2006, I'd be calling the radio station. So that tells you right there, I started out with my priorities in the wrong place.
0: Man, so you're a 20, you're a 20 year, we're having a 20 year reunion,
2: look,
0: man.
2: Look, man, I need something. I need like a golden microphone or something, man. I've been calling this radio station for 20 years, man. I thought we got like a watch or a pen or something.
0: We'll see if we can work out the kickoff party.
1: Yeah, that's fair enough.
2: You know, I mean, I'm pretty much an employee, you know. I mean, besides the whole, like, you know, getting paid and all that good stuff, you know.
1: Yeah. You know, well, I've been here 28 years, and I need a sedative. Just kidding.
2: So
1: I'm anyway, kidding. Well, it's a joke before I get fired. It's a joke.
2: Yeah, that's right. That's right. But it's good to have you on, man, for real. It's been 20 years, man. It's hard to believe.
1: It has been.
2: It is, you know, it just, who would have thought, you know, 20 years ago we would have been able to say that Indiana ran Alabama off the football field, man. I'm sorry, I had to put that in there, man. Y'all wouldn't have believed me. Y'all wouldn't have believed me if I'd have said that. Y'all would not have believed me.
0: And oh, no, 20 years ago, that's 2006 Alabama. You probably would have had a conversation about it.
1: No, you weren't around for Indiana in 2006, Damian.
2: Look, I'm not going to lie to you, man. My life went downhill real quick, man. It was, as soon as Nick Saban stepped on campus, I mean, I was the Notre Dame fan. I got the joke at Alabama about the Mike Shulas and all the mics y'all went through. And I was having a good old time over there. I mean, don't get me wrong, Notre Dame wasn't much better. But at least I could have a little bit of fun. And then Nick Saban come, and I had probably the hardest 20 years of my life as a sports fan, having to go through the Nick Saban era as a Notre Dame fan while we went through the Charlie Weiss era, the Tyrone Willingham era, the Brian Kelly era. Oh, man, I'm probably the most loyal, true Notre Dame fan in the country.
1: Golden Domer, I think you've probably heard this story. I know Pat's told it on air, and some guys that used to work here maybe did it, but we were down for the Alabama note. This is when you knew, like, you already knew Nick Saban had it going on, right? Like, I think year four, maybe he's going for a second championship in 3 years. If memory serves correctly, if I got the year wrong, I'm sure someone will tell me. But we're down in Miami, it's Alabama Notre Dame. This was the Derrick Henry game, you know. And we're standing on the field about 2 hours before kickoff. You know, players kind of come out, you know, and they got on their pants or whatever, but they don't have on their. They don't have on their shells or anything.
2: Yeah,
1: and
2: yeah.
1: Notre Dame walks out, and I'm like, okay, and they keep walking out. And then Alabama walks out, and I'm like, oh, man, this is going to be bad. I was like, it was like Monsters. Yeah. It was like Monsters versus but my point in that was that's when I really knew, man, everybody else has got a long way to go to catch up with what this guy's doing. But also show how much it has changed the game, because look how big all these guys are today, too, on all the elite teams.
2: Oh, yeah, no, there's no doubt. I think that was a wake-up call for Notre Dame. I mean, don't get me wrong, Notre Dame had a really good season that year. They were kind of a team of destiny. But the biggest problem in that game, and actually that was the Eddie Lacy game.
1: Eddie Lacy, that's right. Yep.
2: Yeah, he cooked us. But anyway, the problem in that game, honestly, is it was more to do with the fact of styles. You know, whenever – you know, because we had a team that could do some things, and we weren't going to beat Alabama, but the way they physically dominated us, it was kind of the first chink we saw in where if you watch that film, if you're Brian Kelly and you're in the film room and you're watching that Alabama team and you know Nick Saban and you know his pedigree, they opened up the interview with Brian Kelly and they said, who's going to win this game? And he said, well, we plan on controlling the line of scrimmage. I said, turn it off. It's over. It's done. And that's the strategy. We're going to try to run the ball between the tackles and control the line of scrimmage against Alabama. Yeah, that's a real great, that's a great strategy. So I knew it was over already. So that was kind of the first chink in Brian Kelly's chain. So, but yeah, it's been a good time, man. And like I said, I wanted to kind of, believe it or not, after 20 years, you're not going to believe this, but I want to play devil's advocate for a minute. Sure. I'm going to come out of character. You know, I typically don't do that, but I'm going to play a little devil's advocate. So on the Kalen DeBoer situation, the only thing I would say is, first of all, we can't compare him to Nick Saban and saying, well, it took Nick Saban a while to get this program going. Because Nick Saban built Alabama into the most dominant, it's hard for me to say this, yet nobody listened, the most dominant dynasty in the history of college football. That's hard for me to say. He built that. And so Kalen DeBoer didn't take over what Nick Saban took over. That being said, Kalen DeBoer is not Nick Saban, and really not very many people are. But we got to stop saying, well, look how long it took Nick Saban to get going. Nick Saban already had this thing fine-tuned machine. And it's kind of like if you ever start a business, the hardest thing about starting a business is that first 10 years, that first 5 years, kind of getting everything established. Once you get the wheels moving, it's a little bit easier. So I would say that's one thing. But I'll be honest with you, if I was Alabama fans, the only thing I'd be concerned about is Alabama has an identity. It has a culture. And I don't care who the coach is. It has that identity and that a culture. And what I would be more concerned about is the fact that Kalen DeBoer's season last year in rushing yards per game, a stat that can really show you about culture and toughness and just who you are, the personality of a coach. It was the worst rushing per game in the history of Alabama football. Guys, that's not excusable. I don't care what the reason is. You cannot have the worst rushing yards per game since 1862. You cannot do that. And so if I'm an Alabama fan, that's what I'm concerned about, because his personality, the team becomes their coach. And I just would be very concerned, does his culture and does his personality fit Alabama?
0: So, what do you think? I have a question about that, Domer. You are correct. Like it was bad. But do you think that it's still a testament to the team that they still found a way to knock off five straight ranked opponents in October, still found a way to win a college football playoff game in spite of knowing that, you know, they could not run the football? Is that still a testament to the talent that they have?
2: And that's a fair – you know what? I give you credit, man. I'm a boxing fan. You got a good little counterpunch. I'll give you that. That was a good debate counterpunch. I'll be honest with you, man. I kind of think that Alabama getting in the playoff, don't get me wrong, they got in there. But, I mean, honestly, the way Georgia did them, they may not have deserved to get in there. And that's kind of covering up the season. And just to be completely honest with you, if we weren't able to say that, then last year was kind of an average year if you look at the performance on the field. Now, I do give you credit. He did find a way to win, and without a running game, that is hard. So I do need to give him credit there. But you understand what I'm saying, though?
0: Yeah, for sure.
2: The Steelers can't run the ball.
0: Yeah.
2: I mean, you know what I'm saying? Like, Alabama, I'm not an Alabama fan, but I respect Alabama. Alabama has a culture and an identity. And if you tell me that identity is with a coach that has the worst rushing performance in history, look, I used to be an Alabama fan. I was an Alabama fan for many years. We had some pretty crappy teams. And we could run the ball. When I say we, I mean Alabama in the past. They could run the ball better than that team last year. I remember Darby up the middle. Y'all remember that? Everybody in the stadium knew what Alabama was about to do. And they had more yards per game than that team did. And then you got to think about this, guys. He took over a team. I mean, stars ain't everything. But, my God, he's got 4- and 5-star recruits. And you can't find a way to run the ball? I mean, I'm sorry, but 23 yards against Indiana when I'm pretty sure Kennesaw State had 3 times that many rushing yards against Indiana. So if I was an Alabama fan, and I know that they're not going to listen to anything I say because, I'm the bad Alabama hater, I would be very concerned about that stat, rushing yards per game. He broke a stat from 1954. There's just some things that if it doesn't work out, put it this way, guys, if it doesn't work out, that stat will be brought up to why.
1: Yeah, 100%. Thank you for the call, Golden Domer. And I think most Alabama fans echo that sentiment. Do they not? About running the ball. I mean, everybody saw it. But again, he's got some more pieces in here, offensive line. Let's see what happens this year. They run the ball very well this year. they're kind of quote unquote flying under the radar for Alabama right. expectations. They have a really good year. Everybody will forget about that because let's be honest, this is a what have you done for me lately mm-hmm. business. 205-834-9450. Ryan Haney, Damian Mitchell in for Greg and Cole today here on McElroy and Kublik in the morning. AJ is in Coleman. Good morning. Welcome to Jocks, AJ.
3: Good morning, man. Hey, so I called. I wanted almost exactly what the last guy just said. I called to say the same thing. When Nick Saban took over Alabama, the year before he took over, that team was 6-7. The next year, it was 7-6. And Nick Saban took over an Alabama team that was horrible. Kalen DeBoer took over an Alabama team that just got to the Rose Bowl. Okay, and he's done nothing but regress offensively, defensively, and record. And I agree with him. Alabama shouldn't have made the playoffs last year. I believe they're favored. By the way, they got done by Georgia, and then, you know, just get blown out
0: okay,
3: by Indiana.
0: Okay, my question to that, AJ, you say they shouldn't have made the playoffs, but they beat a so should have Oklahoma been in the playoffs then?
3: Oklahoma beat Alabama in the regular season.
0: So Oklahoma deserved to be in the playoff, and Alabama beat them in the college football.
1: Well, let me ask you this. AJ, are you coming because they lost the way they lost to Georgia? You didn't think that was representative of a top 12 team?
3: Exactly.
1: Okay.
3: Exactly. But the big reason I called was because earlier, before the half break, you guys were saying, you know, y'all was kind of at Kalen DeBoer's defense about, you know, oh, you got to give him time. Nick Saban said trust the process. Well, the process was getting a team that wasn't even bowl eligible, you know, to multiple national championships compared to taking over a team that's been to national championships. And, you know, now you're regressing. He's done nothing but
0: regress. Okay, in that same defense, do you remember the last time Nick Saban won a national title, right?
3: It was 2020.
0: So, yep. And he coached, 4 years after that? And they, went to the playoffs twice and lost? And then they lost in the national championship game. They lost the championship game to Georgia. And I look at it from this perspective. If a regression is going to the playoffs and losing in the quarterfinals, there's a lot of coaches that would love to have that resume. If you're telling me in year two I can go to the college football playoffs, win a game, and lose to the eventual national champions, and to your point too, that Rose Bowl game, it was only 4-team playoff, and they lost to a national champion in Michigan. So I'm just kind of trying to piece it together of how is it a regression if year two you're in the college football playoff and you win a game. So is it literally just championship only and nothing else? Or is it like, can we continue to build to that?
3: No, Kalen DeBoer will do nothing but regress until they fire him.
1: Well, I hope for Alabama fans' sake that he figures that out, because it is going to be an expensive venture if you want to get rid of Kalen DeBoer. I think he is going to get it figured out. Again, Nick Saban is the exception to every rule in college football, right?
0: Right.
1: But the point of the same way Bear Bryant was back at the time. But the world we live in is a world of comparison, and it's what have you done for me lately?
0: And lately, we went to a college football playoff and won a playoff game and lost to the national champion. Like, that's hard to imagine that's not enough. Like,
1: that kind of goes to the expectations of all fans. What is successful now? Like, again, it's considered a pretty good accomplishment, especially if you get to the Elite Eight, but you make the Final Four in college basketball, or you make Omaha in college baseball, or Women's College World Series. Women's basketball, those are like really big deals, right? So is it winning that first game and making it to the second round, to the quarterfinals, where you're one of eight playing? Is it making it to the Final Four? I don't know. It seems like in all the other sports, we do celebrate when you get to that final destination, if you will, where there's very few teams that it's considered a good season. It is interesting to discuss because, especially with Alabama fans that have had all the success that they've had, I mean, what is successful now? Because obviously some people aren't happy with what they've seen so far in 2 years. 205-834-9450. Phone lines are lit up. We will get to those on the other side. This is McElroy and Kublik in the morning.
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0: /9:19, hour number 3 here on McElroy and Kublik in the morning. Damian Mitchell alongside Ryan Haney, and I guess now it's just become say how you feel about Kalen DeBoer. I guess.
1: Well, we know football is back. The passion is back. Everybody's done with their vacation. Well, not everybody. Half our staff's on vacation this week. But it's time. I think you can feel it. Folks are ready to see what's going to happen and get back out there.
0: Absolutely. 205-834-9450. We're going to our buddy Jason in Pelham, wants to talk some ball with us. What's going on, Jason?
8: What's going on, guys? I mean, I feel like similar to the way most people feel Bama fan-wise about Kalen DeBoer. But I think the thing that we're missing here is I think he's a good coach. I think we kind of know that by the record and what's going on. I think the recruiting – we never really get to see under under the curtain, you know, behind the curtain, what's going on. When you see like a Brian Kelly on the sideline, grab a player, look him in the eye, talk to him, we don't really see any of that from Kalen DeBoer. It's just his coaching style is like a mystery to most of us. And then when he gets the opportunity to talk, it's just so underwhelming that it's not something that Alabama fans are used to. Now, I don't think it has anything to do with wins or losses.
1: Jason, I think you just cracked the code on something, though. It's what you said Alabama fans are used to. See, I'm from the thought process that I thought what Greg Byrne did by hiring not only just the way he coaches, but his demeanor and everything being the exact opposite of Nick Saban, because the guy's a hell of a football coach, talking about Kalen DeBoer, was exactly what Alabama needed. Because if someone came in had Nick Saban's exact personality and he wasn't, then it's going to get thrown on them that they think they're Nick Saban. So it's kind of it doesn't matter who took. Yeah, it doesn't matter who took that position. It's going to come with a lot of scrutiny. We all know that. I just was going to say, I actually like that they went the opposite in demeanor versus what Saban was for the immediate hire afterwards.
8: I agree with that, and you know, I don't love it because I like to intimidate people when it comes to football, and that is something we are not doing. Our players have to individually step up in moments to give us a taste of what we're used to, and it's just.
1: And by saying intimidating, you're talking about that joyless murder ball where you're just physically dominating the opponent, systematically wearing him down. Yeah.
8: Reuben Foster style. Go out there and make people want to quit. That's all we want to hear from Kalen DeBoer. He can do whatever he wants and smile and be jolly and just kind of lay off every question. But when we step on that field, like I've seen him try to be kind of tough and coming out of the tunnel, and it's so fake and dumb looking that's more embarrassing than, you know, saying something behind the podium that you don't live up to. I just want to see the players go out there, take care of business, play hard, get some linebackers back in there, get some defense that actually lights people up. I realize we're in a different style than when we're used to with Saban, but we do not. I mean, our players individually talk and go out there and usually take care of business. I don't feel like. I mean, the world doesn't feel like Alabama is intimidating anybody, and until you can win and say you're going to win at a high level and championships, and we know what we're used to, and we're getting back to that. I mean, how are you going to sell a program? I mean, we've got to get money where money needs to be competitive again. Laying off a year in recruiting is not the answer, I don't think. So that's what we've done in 2027, and I don't think anybody's happy with that. Maybe it's a genius move in disguise. You can only play so many people on one side of the ball every year. So who knows what they got going on. But, I mean, we're trying to like it.
1: All right.
8: We're trying.
1: We appreciate it. Hey, I mean, you got the passion. That's all you want. I mean,
4: it's definitely
1: that's
4: there.
1: Without saying. Rick is calling all the way from Southern California. Good morning, Rick.
7: Morning, guys. How are you?
1: We're doing great.
7: Thank you for taking my call. Listen, I've been an Alabama fan longer than you two have been alive and probably that fellow you just talked to. Okay. So I have over six decades into this in family ties. But everybody wanting another Nick Saban. I mean, the guy wasn't hired because of his demeanor behind the microphone. He was hired because he was a proven winner. All right. And it hasn't worked out the way we all had hoped. And, you know, the fact of the matter is Saban was digressing himself. I know they were in the title game and they were in a playoff game against Michigan, but the Reuben Fosters of the world, the Jonathan Allens, the Derrick Henrys, they're not going to Alabama anymore. Those days are over, and they were over when Nick was there at the end. So the fact that people just expected this thing to just roll right along, that was never going to happen. In fact, it stopped during Nick's, his tenure at the end. The one thing to keep in mind is the portal. The portal and NIL has killed Alabama. I mean, we're not getting the guys that we got before, nor will we. We can't compete. We don't have the pockets that Texas, Ohio State, and the rest of those guys have. So the fact that we think that, you know, DeBoer was supposed to come in and take this Cadillac and just, you know, start winning titles, that was asinine to even consider that. And I'm going to tell you right now, I'm not having no confidence in this season with this offensive line. He's going to need a few seasons to do something, replace everybody on that line. So, you know, these expectations are ridiculous when it comes to Alabama. We're not the team that's just going to, you know, open the door and all these five-star guys and transfers are just going to start wanting to roll in and start playing at Alabama. That's not going to happen anymore. So will we be competitive? Absolutely. Should we expect a national title at some point? I think so. And I think DeBoer could get us there. I really do. I don't think just because – he's not on there guaranteeing a title doesn't mean the guy's not a good coach. He's a proven winner. I mean, we're 3 years into this with a team that was already starting to falter and having trouble with the NIL and portal. I mean, the expectations of rolling a ball out there, everybody looking through crimson-colored glasses and thinking title, title, title, those days are over. We're never going to see that out of any program. I'm telling you right now, the days of, you know, Alabama, Georgia, Ohio State, just dominating year in, year out. I mean, yeah, they're always going to be in there, but they're not going to – there's no more Alabamas out there. The six titles in 12 years, forget it. It's never going to happen again.
1: Yeah, I would agree with that, Rick, and I think you – it's a different era now. I think it's an era that's going to be fun and going to be embraced by all because it is something different every year. But, again, it kind of goes back – if you're just joining us, the conversation that started now in the era of college football, folks realizing we're in a new era now. And it really wasn't even about Alabama, that the way it's this conversation's kind of turned, Damian.
4: Yeah.
1: But this was the exact question. Do folks understand? Rick, I think it was Rick. He understands. He said it with his last. He gets it.
4: Yeah.
1: In my opinion, you know, because I think that's where we're at. So maybe the expectations are just out of whack all over the board for a lot of schools.
4: Maybe so, fans, man. It's just kind of mind blowing. Like it's a unique study because we're getting the balance of both. Like there are some people, obviously, it doesn't even matter what Kalen DeBoer does. Like it's not enough. And then others are kind of okay. Like let's look at it in its totality. Let's not forget that.
1: But again, we live in a couple of that with the times we're living in, and there's no patience for anything.
4: Yeah. Also. And again, no shot, but if you're going to talk about the run game, Jam Miller was a Nick Saban running back. Like, he.
1: Yeah, let's be fair in it, right?
4: Yeah. Caleb Downs also transferred from Alabama. Isaiah Bond transferred from Alabama. Like, there's
1: almost
4: a
1: like,
4: lot
1: what, 31
4: of,
1: players yeah. after Saban left, something like that? 30, 31?
4: Right. So it's. He wasn't necessarily just. He didn't just necessarily inherit the roster. Like he had to do some retention, some saving, and also kind of get some guys in there. So it's you wouldn't have Jeremy Bernard if it wasn't for Kalen DeBoer.
1: 100%. 205-834-9450. Chase, good morning. Welcome to Jocks.
9: Morning, gentlemen. How y'all doing today?
4: Doing well.
9: Good. Glad to hear it. I got three letters for you. NIL. That changed everything in college football. Like you guys said, the guys with the bigger checkbooks, the Ohio States, the Miamis, all that, they're just loading up their rosters. And I keep hearing about, you know, O-line and D-line guys that schools are just writing checks point blank for these guys just to stack them so they can rotate them. When Saban was there, he had four or five stars to rotate on the O-line and the D-line, but the average, you know, TV viewer didn't see that unless you were at the game. That he could pull out his one, just as good as the ones. It's a different time. NIL, man, you just don't, you can't have a roster that deep. And so I think that's going to be a big part of it. I like DeBoer. I think he's a great coach. You know, everybody, he's not Saban, you know. But one more time, go back to when Saban got hired. Who really thought he would be the coach that he turned out to be, you know?
1: Yeah, no, great points, Chase. We appreciate it. JJ is in Birmingham. JJ, good morning. Welcome
10: to
1: Jocks.
10: How y'all doing, guys?
4: Doing well, man.
10: Like, go back on the guy, not the land column. He was right, but the column before that, he was right. What I don't understand is how these fans ain't realistic. Like, and I'm saying that from a point of, okay, take for instance, the coach for Texas A&M, he 19-7 in 2 years. Caleb DeBoer, 20-8. But they praising him over there at Texas A&M, but we killing our coach over here. It's like what Nick said some months ago, that it got to come from a fan support where you got to support your coach and what he got going on. Like, y'all want him to win a championship the first year, second year, and wait until he win for the next 5 to 10 years. Or y'all want him to build some stuff up where he wins for the next 5 or 10 years. You get what I'm saying? When you just not doing something instant, you building a dynasty.
1: But J.J., I think therein lies the problem. What's defined as winning enough? Is it making the playoff? Is it getting to the quarterfinals? Is it getting the semifinals? Is it getting to the championship game? Is it winning the championship game? It's a totally different methodology now. So what qualifies? You're not having to play one or two games. You're having to play 3 or 4 games to win a championship. So now that the metrics have changed, what to you qualifies as a successful season?
10: I think for what he's been doing, this is third year. For the first year, okay, he didn't make the playoffs. Second year, he made it, won a game. This year, we probably can go a little deeper. The next year, we probably can all win. You get what I'm saying? Like, to me, as a fan of Alabama and being a fan of Alabama, that would define.
1: So, right, but listen to what you just said. So that would mean progress in 4 years while building your own foundation for your program and winning it at the end of the fourth year with getting better each season. If the name weren't Alabama, who wouldn't take that right now? Like, that's what I think. That's kind of what Damian and I are saying, is like, some of this is like, look, it's to us, it seems like it's well on his way where he's wanting to go. To some people, they think it's an absolute catastrophe. Based on what you think it's going to happen, that 4-year plan's ultimate success.
10: I fully agree with what y'all saying. Like I said, with other team in any conference, and any team wouldn't take making to the okay, you didn't make the playoff the first year with your first coach, with his first year being hired. Second year, you made the playoff, you won the game. Third year, you made the playoff, you get a little deeper. When any other school across the nation will take that as success, but the Alabama fans that, like you said, been been doing saving thing. They think that we're gonna do that every year. And like the guy just said, the last guy just said, the NIL ain't no team gonna win 3 years in a row.
1: No.
10: In this era, what we got going on?
1: Not as it sits in 2026, the way the rules are. No.
10: And then, like I said, like you said earlier, going to your point, they think that the boy supposed to be like Nick Saban, get on the podium and rah, rah, rah. He's a person, I heard a guy was talking about it on SEC media. He's a person that's going, it don't matter if he wins or lose, his emotion going to stay the same. He's going to have that poker face, that's the way of saying it. He's going to have that stale face of, like, you know, he's not going to get up there and beat the thing, cuss, and do all what our old coaches do.
1: He's not going to say we're close. Over and over and over?
4: No.
1: We're close? Exactly.
10: That way everybody want to hear, like, we're going to get out this year and punch them in the mouth. Like, no, we got an identity. Because everybody keeps saying that Alabama ain't got no identity. We got an identity now. With Saban, it was, okay, we're going to run down your throat. We're going to hit you straight in the face. With the boy, it's more of a finesse game where he likes to finesse the offense. He was a little run in here. More likely, he, like you said, West Coast offense, he going to pass more than anything. If they don't remember Saban, before, he was a run down your throat. At the end of his thing, he was more of a West Coast offense. Like, that's why I'm trying to see what these fans are talking about if you're a real Alabama fan.
1: All right, thank you for the call, JJ. More of your reactions here as we return. McElroy and Kubelik in the morning on Jocks.
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0: 9:38 here on McElroy and Kubelik in the morning. An exciting hour or so, man. It's kind of crazy to me. Damian Mitchell alongside Ryan Haney. It's an eye-opening experience because I'm only 30 years old. So for a good period of my life, it's very similar. And you know, hate him or love him if you want, but it's very. The Alabama dynasty and the Alabama run is very similar to how I look at LeBron James's career. It's, for majority of my life, I've seen you at the top. And even when there's a glimmer of, it may be, you know, not necessarily watering down, but you're losing a step or two, I didn't realize, like, it was this big of the magnitude. It's, wait a minute, okay, in 2025, in spite of not being able to run the football when you wanted to, you don't have the likes of the Derrick Henrys, Mark Ingrams of the world, you still find a way to make it, quote-unquote, deservingly or so, you find a way to make it into the college football playoff, win a playoff game, become the first team to win a playoff game on the road, and it's still not, you still don't feel good about where your program is going. Like, I to me, that's just mind-boggling.
1: Text messages continue to roll in, 205-834-9450. This listener agrees with you, Damian. He says, the arguments that Kalen DeBoer has done nothing and will do nothing until he is fired are ridiculous. The comparisons between Saban and DeBoer are also ridiculous. On average, Saban won a national championship every 3 years. DeBoer has been at Bama 3 years and has been to the playoffs. The rebuild for Saban was in a totally different era. I've got to scroll down here. Hold on a second. Okay, the rebuild for DeBoer was absolutely necessary, even though we had multiple 4 and 5 stars. The players in the program were not appropriate for DeBoer's system. It is not reasonable for fans to expect that a new coach is supposed to win a national championship with players that don't fit his system when the GOAT couldn't do it with his players. Bill and Clanton.
0: I think it's fair.
1: Totally fair point.
0: I think it's completely fair. But again, we have this conversation a lot of, you know, the pros and cons. Like, it doesn't outweigh these things. Yes, Alabama struggled to run the football effectively last season. In spite of that,
1: right?
0: In spite of that being a glaring issue, you still found ways more times than not to win football.
1: Yeah, you were one of the last 8 teams playing college football at the end of the year as far as the playoff goes.
0: Right, and knowing that was your Achilles heel, you still have success. Like, how is that? I don't know. And then going back to, you know, going into the season, think about it how it was in 2024 and how everybody was done with Jalen Milroe. Like, just throw him out with the bathwater, glad he's gone. Ty Simpson goes in, unknown. All we saw was what he did at against USF and I think, like, Mercer or somebody. And all the question marks that you had of, man, I don't know if quarterback's right. He's no Jalen Milroe. He can't run the ball like Jalen Milroe did. Well, we're not asking him to. We're not asking him to go out there and, you know, be essentially another running back. He went out there and was a great quarterback, knowing everything was on his shoulders because he couldn't rely on a run game. And what did that propel you to? You went in the regular season, and I preface this, in the regular season, Alabama had the best win in college football by going to Athens and knocking off Georgia, in spite of knowing all the things that happened. And again, I know what happened in the SEC championship. You can say deservingly, undeservingly deserved to be in the college football playoff. Either way, you got there. And you went on the road and got revenge on a team that beat you in the regular season. Like, it's just, it's so puzzling to me how, yes, it's almost the negatives carry more weight than the positives. Like, can we truly look at this and have a conversation of, no matter if you deserve to be there.
1: Look at your Twitter feed and the algorithm. Look at a social media feed and the algorithm. What's going to pop up? It's usually the negative stuff. It's usually not the positive stuff. Again, it's a little bit of a reflection of the society and kind of the world we live in with these short attention spans and everything changing every 7 to 10 seconds.
0: It's insane. I mean, think about this. You could be like Nebraska, be sitting here with all these close losses and end up picking, you know, 11th to be in the Big Ten going into 2026. Like, you could be in a lot worse situations.
1: CJ says the fans are putting unrealistic expectations on DeBoer and want to fire him because he hasn't reached them yet. It took Saban a few years as well. CJ's correct there. Another Drake texts in, okay, Bama fans, if you don't want him, who are you going to get that's better? Which is what you and I both said earlier. That's why some of this is just seems crazy.
0: Somebody
1: look, everybody's entitled their opinion, and I think it's a fascinating conversation to have.
0: Right.
1: How people view it. I think if you look at where he is, I would say the program's well on track to where they want to be.
0: For sure. And again, if the only question mark we're having going into this 2026 season is if we look at, you know, the first couple games of the season, Alabama's able to run the football, we're already changing our tune on what the season could potentially be. Because the conversation, the whole issue or the biggest hang-up people have is, okay, we cannot run the football. If Alabama shows throughout the season that they can run the football, then that means everything else is going to be fine. So if that's the difference between you making the college football playoff, winning a game, and losing to the best team in college football, and going to a national championship is the run game, then by God, you're going to have it fixed, and Alabama's going to be back to where they need to be just because they can effectively run the football.
1: Another text has come in through the Jocks mobile app. DeBoer took over a Washington team that went 4-8. Those players wanted a new coach. DeBoer took over a Bama team that didn't want a new coach. There's a huge difference. Despite that, he won 9 games in the first year and 11 games in the second year. Excellent point. Again.
0: And love Coach Saban, love everything he did. He's also, 74, 75 years old? How much longer do we really want him on the sidelines before it starts affecting his health?
1: Another fan that wasn't happy in last year, I do not have his name. He said in a couple, let's see here, said Saban only remembered his losses and only had one blowout loss. Saban teams never gave up. And then Florida State, loafing, Indiana, 5-touchdown loss. Again, I appreciate the perspective. I mean, everybody's entitled to their opinion.
0: But how did they respond after Florida State? They went
1: and right.
0: And I get it. I get it. That loss to start the season last year. But what if we would have told you in hindsight, hey, don't worry about it. This team is actually going to make it to the college football playoff and win a game.

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3: Got some text to get to that rolled in during the break. One, why don't the both of you stop acting like the priest in the temple and recognize that there's a real and sizable insurgency against DeBoer?
2: What?
3: Well, I know some fans aren't happy. I'm not trying to act like a priest in a temple. I just said from my vantage point,
2: yeah,
3: I thought they were on pace. Everybody has to agree. That's totally fine. Another text rolling in. DeBoer teams will always be good, but never great. Sounds like Damien is happy with that. Not enough NIL to overcome his coaching deficiencies. Your response?
2: I mean, what is, like, if greatness is only if greatness is only winning the national championship, and there was only one great team in college football last year,
3: that was, well, I think Indiana. That goes back to what, and again, no, we've thrown this out three or four times.
2: Yeah,
3: and
2: what is we've success?
3: Had over 150 texts come in 3 hours. We've had several phone callers, and not one person has said when it's been thrown out, what is success to you? It's a new world of college football. That's the only question I asked.
2: Right.
3: So if he's gotten better each year, to me, that's successful because it shows growth.
2: Correct. But obviously not. And that's
3: like, fine. We don't have to agree. I'm not one that's going to argue.
2: Right. I just don't want to know what the baseline is. Like, right. If you were to tell me that last season was not a success, if national championship is the only barometer of success, then, again, Indiana is the only team we can have a conversation about.
3: Got another text rolling in here. I think we forgot how short the line was to replace Nick Saban. And of the people in that line, Kalen DeBoer was definitely the right guy for the job. And being a Bama fan, I feel like most of us have a very short memory because I remember a day when Clemson beat Alabama by 4 touchdowns in a national championship game. Who was the coach of that team?
2: I mean, Nick Saban. That would be Nick Saban.
3: It's a fascinating conversation because, again, I don't know that college football fan in general has stopped to say what success looks like. If you're in Alabama, if you're in Ohio State, if you're in Michigan, Georgia, the teams that have won it the last several years. But I do think expecting to win it every single season as an expectation in this new world, given the rules we're in, as of what's today, July 28th, 28th, 2026, to Ryan Haney, that just doesn't seem realistic.
2: Correct. So think about this.
3: That goes for any team.
2: Think about how we look at Kirby Smart. Like, nobody's saying that Kirby Smart is not one of the 2 to 3 best coaches in college football. But it's been a while since he's won a college football playoff game. And yet we still look at him as a successful coach. He hadn't won a championship since 2022. So it's, to me, it's okay, like you said, what is the barometer of success? If we're only comparing national championships, if that is the only standard in which you are judged by, then, man, there are a lot of good, not great programs because only one team can win.
3: Someone did finally answer the question. They said, to me, Bama is successful with any double-digit win total.
2: I would appreciate that. If you win 10 games.
3: If you go 10-2 in the SEC and you're left out of the playoff, there's factors outside of your control you could control.
2: Correct.
3: And you're competitive in both those games, lose by less than one possession. I know you're not happy. That's how it falls.
2: It happens, man.
3: That's why you play the game.
2: It happens. Like, Alabama beat Georgia, and Georgia won the SEC last season.
3: Right.
2: Like, it's – Texas was a good season last year. Lost to a 4-8 Florida team. Like, there's countless examples. Like, you have these moments. You have them. But, again, if making a college football playoff, winning a college football playoff game isn't enough, oh, boy, it's going to be tough sledding. Appreciate Ryan Haney hopping in with us this morning. Cole will be back tomorrow. Hopefully he can make some sense of – he may have an answer of what his success looks like for Alabama moving forward. More Mac and Cube tomorrow. Three-man front is coming at you next.
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10: 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Doors officially open at 11. Already four or five people up here on the Taco Terrace. It's going to be a hot one out there, but you can enjoy some nice cold cervezas here at Social Taco in Homewood. Come on up and see us. Got a great show on tap for you. Me and Conrad, we're live here at Social Taco. Be here until 2. Molly back in our studio high atop Red Mountain. We're expected to talk to Mike Griffith from the AJC, DogNation.com, momentarily. And the 12 o'clock hour, a couple of guests talking SEC football. Nick Roush from Kentucky Sports Radio. It's a big game for Alabama. Second game of the season against the Kentucky Wildcats. First SEC game. We'll talk to Nick about the expectations for Will Stein and the Kentucky Wildcats. Also, we'll go to St. Louis. Eli Hoff, who covers the Mizzou Tigers. Not a lot of love, not a lot of respect for Eli Drinkwitz and the Missouri Tigers. Ahmad Hardy looks like he's going to be good to go for the season. So Eli will give us an update on that. Conrad, good to see you. Hope you're well.
11: It is good to be back, Pat. It's good to be with you.
10: It's good to have you here on site. I know a lot of us been, well, not me, but you and Damian and the suit doing a lot of
11: we've had some
10: extra air time
11: around. Yeah.
10: Yep. I have been communicating with Landrum. He is on the border of Canada and the United States. Not sure if he is going to venture into the land of the maple leaf, but hopefully he doesn't do something that would get him in trouble.
11: But if you're that close, right, you can just dip your toe over the border and...
10: I don't think they like that.
11: They don't like that?
10: No, I've seen some videos of some places that...
11: Interesting.
10: Yeah, not a big fan of that. He is up in the great state of Maine right now.
11: What if he were to take a glass of our finest syrup as an offering? Do you think that that would be considered a peace offering and then they would allow him to come and go as he pleases?
10: Perhaps. Maybe.
11: Never know what Landrum's going to get himself
10: into.
11: No,
10: he sent me some beautiful pictures. Beautiful part of the world up there in New England.
11: What if we had to negotiate his return? Something happens. He crosses the border. Unfortunately, something happens.
10: So we got to like trade. I say we trade Don Don for Landrum. Okay. Do you think the Canadians would take Don Don in his newsletter?
11: Yes. Oh, and with the newsletter, ooh, yeah, we might get Landrum and somebody else that's in captivity.
10: And see, that was the thing. See, Don Don could go north of the border, and he could do a hockey newsletter.
11: That is true.
10: As opposed to a recruiting newsletter.
11: Yes.
10: I like that idea.
11: You
10: see, another free
11: out,
10: idea.
11: Don.
10: See, I just gave you another free idea. See, I gave you the idea about your current newsletter. Hastings is supposed to be the sponsor of his newsletter.
11: That is true. Hastings was going to pony up some...
10: Hastings LLC was supposed to be the...
11: cold hard cash.
10: The title sponsor. Speaking of title sponsors, how about the Ohio State University? That school was so cash-strapped that they cut a deal with one of the largest financial institutions in the United States of America, and they're going to put their logo on their uniforms across all 36 intercollegiate sports in Columbus, Ohio. Chase Bank is going to be on all uniforms, and... Chase, just because they're a financial institution and they value Ohio State, they're going to give them $15 million a year to be the sponsor on their jerseys.
11: It's a pretty nice sum of cash there. That definitely sets the market, I think, for a lot of these big-name brand institutions and their athletic departments now. $15 million is the going rate for, I would imagine, that's what you'd be looking for now if you're in Alabama or a Georgia or a Texas and maybe even trying to go higher than that. In the SEC, but yeah, this is kind of the first major domino to fall, right? Not saying that some of these other programs, your Wisconsin's of the world, aren't big-name brands, but it's not Ohio State.
10: Well, it's interesting because you get $15 million, Ohio State does. Meanwhile, the whole conference of the Big 12 got $20 million from Monster Energy Drink. So it equates to $1 million per Big 12 school. That's what they're going to get. Ohio State is going to get 15 times the amount of what one Big 12 school is going to get for the Monster Energy Drink logo.
11: That is, when you put it in those terms, yeah, that's very impressive, but not a surprise that Ohio State able to fetch big money like that. Do you know anybody that uses Chase Bank?
10: No, they just built a brand new location in Trustville, like from the ground up.
11: I was just thinking about that when location. I saw this. I was like, I don't know anybody that's ever used Chase Bank.
10: I used to have a mortgage.
11: Mary does? Oh, okay. Well, there you go.
10: My first house that I owned, the mortgage was through Chase Bank.
11: Okay.
10: So, I think they're relatively new here in the Deep South.
11: What's your PIN code?
10: Yeah, do you have a PIN number?
11: Yeah,
10: that we can...
11: you can just write it down. We'll take care of it for you.
10: Yeah.
11: Okay, thank you, Mary.
10: So, I was looking at the rest of the Big Ten. So, you got Ohio State, Chase Bank, $15 million annually. Illinois, I think it's called Busey Bank. They're giving them $6 million a year. Michigan State, the Michigan State University Federal Credit Union, is giving that school or that football team $4 million a year. And then we know about Wisconsin and Culver's. Now, Culver's deal has not been disclosed, but this is another interesting aspect to the Culver's deal that I found in some paperwork. So Under Armour is the official outfitter of Wisconsin sports. And so Wisconsin is required under the contract with Under Armour that they have to make good benefits on media assets to offset an added corporate patch. So if you're an Under Armour school and you add a corporate patch, you have to give Under Armour $1 million because Under Armour wants to be the only logo that is on your jersey as opposed to, you know, anybody else.
11: Yeah, and every penny, every dollar counts now. That's, I mean, whew, good for Under Armour, though, if you're able to wrangle a couple of those deals together. That's a not insignificant amount of money.
10: Yeah, there's no doubt about that. Now, speaking of the Big Ten, today is Big Ten Media Days. It'll be very fascinating to see and hear what Tony Petitti, the commissioner of the Big Ten Conference, what they have to say. You've got Illinois, Iowa, Penn State, Rutgers, USC, and Wisconsin. Those are the teams in Chicago today. Petitti, I believe, is scheduled to speak to the media within the next 30 to 45 minutes. So I am sure a major topic of conversation in the Q&A will be the Protect College Sports Act, the college football playoff expansion, and all the above. So we will bring you any audio or sound that we hear coming from Chicago going on, as today Tony Petitti will be the first opportunity he's had to actually talk to folks since we heard Greg Sankey a week ago.
11: So do you think in terms of his position, because I kind of brought this up on the show this morning, you know, I wonder, do you take the route with what Greg Sankey said about independence and splitting away from the NCAA? Do you think the Big Ten would echo those sentiments, or are they more likely to go the route of, well, of course, the SEC only cares about themselves, so that is the stance that they would have? And now, you kind of try to take a jab at the SEC?
10: I think they're going to be a little bit there's no question. I mean, Petitti will take a jab at the SEC. His coaches will take the jabs at the SEC.
11: Okay,
10: I mean, you can just leave that to Dan Lanning, Brett Bielema. Who else am I missing that will run their mouth? Signetti will be top-notch. He'll be front and center.
11: Yes.
10: Taking shots at the SEC. But I think from a Tony Petitti standpoint, he will sound a lot like Greg Sankey because they're both, you know, they feel the same way about the Protect College Sports Act. And so we'll see exactly where his line of thinking is there. College football playoff expansion, we already know what he has to say about that. Mm-hmm. So I think he'll let the coaches do the braggadocious type of stuff.
11: And so Bielema,
10: Lanning.
11: We'll definitely Lanning.
10: Signetti. Those are the top three, in my opinion.
11: That will take those shots.
10: That will take a shot. And listen, Kirk Signetti's the king of college football. He has every right to.
11: Oh, he can do no wrong right now.
10: But Dan Lanning hasn't won anything. But Dan Lanning's going to run his mouth, and you got Brett Bielema, who never's won anything in his life, and he'll definitely run his mouth.
11: Even though Dan Lanning owes the SEC his career.
10: Sure. Yeah.
11: Well, started Kirk Smart out more so, but yes.
10: Well, yeah. Started in Tuscaloosa, and then went on there to Athens, Georgia. So, so we will, anything that we hear or see from Chicago, we will pass along. Cleveland.com yesterday came out with their rankings, their preseason rankings. It's the 16th year that they have done this, and it's pretty interesting. Ohio State and then Oregon. I saw a lot of people on social media last night ripping the poll, saying Oregon is a better team than Ohio State. But Oregon comes in at number 2, according to the media, followed by Indiana at 3, USC 4. So Lincoln Riley is going to have a little pressure on him. And Kyle Whittingham bringing Michigan into the top 5, according to the Cleveland.com poll.
11: So for you, because this is how I feel right now, we've kind of gone, I feel like, in different directions, right? For the longest time, it was Alabama. Then you had Georgia for a couple of years. And now I feel like if I'm going to give the benefit of the doubt to any program in college football right now where, okay, maybe there's a couple of question marks here, but if I have to just go with my gut and say that team's going to be really good, they're probably going to be elite. Ohio State is that program to
10: yeah,
11: me.
10: Where, no
11: and,
10: doubt.
11: And I understand the Oregon debate, and bringing back Dante Moore is going to be fantastic, but I need to see more from Oregon at the biggest stage before I'm ready to put them over in Ohio State and maybe even in Indiana going into the upcoming season. But, yeah, Ohio State for me is that team now. Like, I just – they're going to be fine. They're going to figure it out.
10: So we'll see exactly what they have to say coming up later in the week for the Buckeyes. So last night I was watching ABC 3340. Jeff Spiegel, the sports director at ABC 3340, just does an outstanding job, longtime sports anchor here in Birmingham. So he did a sit-down interview with Kalen DeBoer, and the interview was posted last night by 3340, And it was interesting because Spiegel had an opportunity to talk to Kalen DeBoer about his weight loss, summer vacations, and obviously SEC football media days. If you remember last week after Kalen DeBoer said what he did behind the lectern, Stephen A. Smith, the mouthpiece there at ESPN, and other talking heads, they criticized DeBoer about the coach saying he understands national titles define the program standard. His focus remains process-oriented on daily growth rather than fixating on the ultimate legacy at Alabama. So that was what DeBoer said. So I want to take you back. Take a listen to what Stephen A. Smith said about DeBoer and the legacy in trying to win championships at Alabama. And then listen to what Kalen DeBoer rebutted saying to Jeff Spiegel about that.
12: You surrender to an ass-kicking on national television to end your season. And when all of that is said and done, and you force Alabama fans everywhere to live with that the entire offseason, it is media day. The season hasn't started yet. And they ask you about your ambition, your goal, and what it means to capture the ultimate prize. And your words are,
13: I just want people to be better. I just want to get the best out of people.
12: Come on, man!
14: We've been fully embracing, you know, what the expectations are here at Alabama. That's what we all signed up for. That's why we came here. So I guess that, you know, surprises me to have it come across that way. You get asked the same questions a lot of different ways. And, you know, for me, you know, what I'm focused on, I guess the way you want to come across is you're focused on the process. You're focused on the day-to-day things, and that I think the question had something to do with like a legacy or time when what it's like when time is up here at Alabama or you're, and you know right now is what matters, you know, the perception and whatever it is when it's all said and done, that'll take place on its own. And you know, we're gonna do everything we can to make sure that it's an awesome experience and it's an awesome time, and that we're never going to shy away from championships and winning. It's a big-time piece of this program, and that's what I've been a part of wherever I've been, is having those type of lofty goals and expectations, and that's why I came here.
10: Do you think that will smooth over some of the criticisms from some Alabama fans based on what he said in Tampa?
11: Maybe some of them. I think the reality with DeBoer at this point is it doesn't matter what he says. There's just already so many. I think there's a large portion of the fan base that just doesn't believe in him. And regardless of what he says, until he actually accomplishes taking a team to a national championship, winning a national championship, they're always going to believe that he's just not going to be the guy. I will say from my perspective, I like where he's coming from in that, right? Because from my point of view, that's how I want the coach to think. I want him to be focused on what's going on right now. How do we make this program, this year's team, the best that we can possibly make them? Leave all of the talk about the legacy and the championships and how he's going to be remembered at Alabama. Leave that to us, right? We can have that conversation. The fans can have that conversation. But for the person that's actually in the room leading that football team, I don't need him to have that in the back of his mind. And I'm sure it is, right? You're the head coach at Alabama. You know what the noise is, and you hear what the noise is. So from my standpoint, I like hearing that from Kalen DeBoer, but I don't think that there's really a whole lot he can say to sway people one way or the other in the fan base. I feel like there's a pretty divided line of you either believe that he's the guy and you believe that he can get this thing figured out, or you don't. And I think there's a lot of people that don't, and they won't until he wins a title.
10: So there's already preconceived notions that, you know, first 3 years, we've seen what you have been able to do or not do, and it doesn't matter. Unless you bring home a national championship, you're going to fall short.
11: That is my opinion.
10: In a lot of
11: people's
10: eyes.
11: I think a lot of people think that, yes.
10: Yeah. Text line is open, 205-834-9450. We will continue that conversation about Kalen DeBoer, and obviously the Alabama Crimson Tide, the expectations for 2026. Also, the Protect College Sports Act, a little bit more movement last night. Ross Stellinger from Yahoo Sports gave us a little inside look at some of the negotiations. We will talk about that. Get to your phone calls as well. We're live at Social Taco on Jocks.
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17: How often do you stop to wonder whether you should share something that's revealing? Maybe even embarrassing, with a partner, a friend, or even your boss. In her new book called Revealing, The Underrated Power of Oversharing, behavioral scientist Leslie John says doing just that can help you deepen relationships that are vital to your life. We need people to trust us in order to get things like love, friendship, and career success. That's what she told us. When you make yourself vulnerable by revealing something sensitive, it does make other people trust you. In turn, when you ask someone to reveal something about themselves, showing that interest will generally lead someone to like you more. Why? Because people like to be asked about themselves, she says. It also signals that they are discriminating and choosy, but in a good way. I'm Dr. Sanjay Gupta, helping you live a better life.
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0: It is 10:19. We're off and rolling. We are live at Social Taco. Come on by and see us. The doors officially open up at 11 o'clock. Conrad and I, we're up here on the Taco Terrace. Already four or five folks up here. You too can be a part of the fun and frivolity each and every Tuesday. It's hot outside, Molly, and now's a good time for folks to make sure that their Trane air conditioning unit is up to speed, I should say.
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0: Okay, so on Sunday, Senator Ted Cruz and Maria Cantwell, they had a two-hour call with six conference commissioners and the athletics director at Notre Dame. Negotiations for the Protect College Sports Act continue. Need to keep this date in mind. You've got the August recess that is coming up, so everybody involved, they're working tirelessly behind the scenes trying to make the SEC and the Big Ten happy. Now, the SEC leadership received a summary of bill revisions on Monday, and more specific language is expected to be given to the conference today. SEC presidents met in a scheduled conference call where leaders reviewed the summary but did not take action as they wait the full language of the new addition to the Protect College Sports Act. Now, it's interesting. I heard you talking about this morning with Damian Conrad. The discussions are centered around a $25 million retention pool. So in layman's terms, explain that to the audience and what that potentially would mean about a larger, I guess, hard cap number for college teams.
2: Yeah, so the belief is that you would have a hard cap of roughly $51 million when all is said and done, if we're looking at all the monies that would be potentially involved. Now, Ross Dellinger did share an update of the revisions, and so the retention pool, which was originally going to be $25 million, it looks like that has now shrunk to $20 million. So we'd be looking at, I guess, a $46 million hard cap of what schools could spend. So that would break down. You would have the $21.3 million, the rev share cap, which we all remember that as that's what, I guess,
0: that's from most the house
2: of
0: settlement.
2: Us, yes, and that's what most of settlement. Us assumed okay. That would be the cap, right? But obviously teams have gone over that. So you'd have the $21.3 million from the house settlement. Then you would have a $20 million retention pool, which would be money that you could use to keep players from transferring out of your program and going somewhere else. So that gets you to $41.3 million. And then there would be a third pool that would be up to $5 million, and that would be exclusively for women's sports. So that's kind of how it would break down there. But as we all know, at that point, you're really looking at $41.3 million, 99% of which is going to go to football and men's basketball.
0: Which also means that there will be a lot of programs that right now there are programs that can't get to $21.3 million.
2: Correct. And so the new floor of what you're going to be expected to spend to compete at the highest level at that point would be $41.3 million a year.
0: So once again, the SEC is awaiting the official language. There's been a lot of negotiations back and forth. And this is just one area of the Protect College Sports Act that needs to be addressed, because we all know that the SEC and the Big Ten, they're not going to cap the potential earnings of the conferences or give their monies to another conference.
2: Yeah.
0: I mean, they're not going to be for pooling. You know, once you get over $700 million in which each conference generates, we already know that the Big Ten had $1.3 billion last year. SEC had $1 billion. Meanwhile, the ACC and the Big 12, they're trying to get to that $700 million mark. But, you know, right now the SEC and the Big 10, they don't want to share any of that money. And based on the current language in the Protect College Sports Act, both of those conferences ultimately would have to share some of their proceeds to the other conferences.
2: Yeah, and I just think there's, I guess I understand from the senator's standpoint, right? They're trying to make more money available for the SEC and the Big Ten so they can go and continue to build these super rosters, and I understand where they're coming from with that. I think there's two sides of it, though, from where I sit. And on the one hand, do you think these schools are going to agree to a cap that doesn't allow increases? Because, I mean, we've seen over the last couple of years, right, it was $25 million, then $30 million, then $40 million. And now you've got $50-plus million rosters. And as unsustainable as that is, I don't think a lot of schools are going to want there to be a limit on what they can pay and take away the competitive advantage that a Texas or an LSU or an Ohio State or an Oregon might have when they have these big money boosters. The other side of it is, you brought it up when I was breaking it down initially, if you have a floor, essentially, a cap of $41.3 million, that's not sustainable for college athletics. It's just not. I mean, let's look at schools here in this state. Alabama and Auburn can't bring up $41 million a year to fund a football roster. Now, there's a lot of programs that can for a little while, but even the Texases and Texas Techs of the world, let's say we get 15, 20 years down the road, do you still want to be paying that kind of money? I don't see how that's sustainable on both sides of it. It's not sustainable for the sport, and you're also going to have the haves that aren't going to want to put a cap on what they can pay players.
0: We heard last week from Matt Moscona that the roster price for LSU this year is $50 million.
2: Yep.
0: All indications are Auburn is going to be around the $30 million mark. Alabama a little bit less than that, but in that neighborhood of $30 million. First-year Michigan head coach Kyle Whittingham, he believes college football's only viable path forward is to be a minor league of the National Football League. In addition, Whittingham also called the creation of a 48-to-60-team Super League where everyone works with a collective bargaining salary cap and players are identified as employees. This is Kyle Whittingham, the new head coach of Michigan, sat down with Rich Eisen on the Rich Eisen Show. Listen to what he had to say about his 21 years of experience and what he sees moving forward.
3: I think it's got to be an NFL minor league model where we have a salary cap. And, you know, the players are employees. I think, you know, as distasteful as some of that is, I don't think there's any other way that is better than that. And, you know, right now it's out of control. I mean, we're going to have probably, you know, a dozen teams in the next recruiting cycle with $50 million rosters. And you know, there's such a disparity between the haves and the have-nots. And I think that the only way to get that evened out and level the playing field is to go ahead and pattern it after an NFL, like I said, a minor league NFL model and a super league, if you will, and you'll probably see, you know, 48 to 60 teams survive the cut and be on the right side of the line in the sand and proceed forward.
0: There you go, Kyle Whittingham. And let me just say this. This is nothing new. Kyle Whittingham, when he was at Utah, he said that multiple times. You think about Whittingham, 66 years old, 21 years at the University of Utah. Now he's at Michigan, one of the Blue Bloods. And when he says, I think it's got to be an NFL minor league model where we have a salary cap and the players are employees, right now it's out of control. We're going to have probably a dozen teams in the next recruiting cycle with $50 million rosters. We already know that LSU is there. All indications are probably Texas Tech is there.
2: Yep.
0: Texas is there. Where's Texas A&M in the grand scheme of thing? Is Miami one of those
2: Miami,
0: teams?
2: Miami, Ohio State, yeah.
0: Correct. So, very fascinating to hear Kyle Whittingham, a very well-respected head coach in the game of college football, coming out and saying what he did. We'll see if he continues to beat that drum as he gets ready for Big Ten Media Days, which officially will begin underway in about 15 minutes there in Chicago. Text line is open, 205-834-9450. Also, the phone lines are open, pretty open. As we still try to get in touch with Mike Griffith, hopefully we can catch up with Mike. Later on, Nick Roush from Kentucky Sports Radio, Eli Hall from the St. Louis Post-Dispatch. We are off and running. 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
17: There are lots of things you can measure to get an idea of how healthy you are at any given moment. Temperature, heart rate, blood pressure, just to name a few. But how about how healthy you will be and how long you're likely to live? According to a new study out of the University at Buffalo, two simple strength tests are pretty accurate at predicting longevity in older women. One is hand grip strength, and the other is how quickly people can stand up from a seated position without using their arms. By the way, I remember interviewing former President Jimmy Carter when he was quite old and being really impressed how he just popped out of the chair without using his arms. Not a lot of older people can actually do that. But I think the message here is that maintaining strength as you age is going to help you perform everyday activities, but also help you avoid injury and stay independent. I'm Dr. Sanjay Gupta, helping you live a better life.
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0: It's 10:34. Welcome back in. We're live at Social Taco. Text line is open, 205-834-9450. Played the interview from ABC 3340 of Kalen DeBoer as he kind of obviously didn't say his name, but we played the audio of Stephen A. Smith kind of criticizing DeBoer and what he said about Tampa and about championships there at the University of Alabama. I know a lot of fans got plenty to say about that on the message boards, and yesterday the text line was going crazy during our segment with Mike Rodak in regards to the Alabama Crimson Tide. We've got Big Ten Media Days going on up in Chicago. It will be interesting, Conrad, because in Tampa, Greg Sankey referenced the unsatisfactory discussions with college football playoff officials at SEC spring meetings about the metrics that are used to determine playoff teams and the strength of schedule. Big question will be, will we hear Tony Petitti mention anything about the strength of schedule?
1: That's a good point, Pat. Yeah, because I think, and, you know, I don't know how big of a discussion that is in Big Ten country, right, if it is the same like it is here in the SEC, but I'm just trying to think, going back the last couple of years, has there been a Big Ten team that it was like, man, that team really got screwed out of a college football playoff spot, whereas it feels like with the SEC, we're in kind of that debate each and every year. So, yeah, it'll be interesting to see what their conversations are. I could see it. I would be shocked if he said the same thing that Greg Sankey did. And I love that Greg Sankey said that, because that is something that I think every SEC fan out there felt and wanted somebody to just come out and say the quiet part out loud, and Greg Sankey finally did that. But that Tony Petitti doesn't strike me as the kind of guy that's going to do that. And who knows, maybe they're just happy with, yeah, we're going to get four teams in, and that'll be the way it is. And we're worried about that 24-team playoff. We're not going to dilly-dally with strength the schedule for a 12-team format for one more year.
0: Greg Sankey told Paul Feinbaum before the end of SEC football media days in Tampa that the college football playoff could be decided by late September. The SEC has said privately that their championship game is worth around $100 million, so they would need to come up with a way to obviously enhance the CFP bid and make sure that the SEC was taken care of. Joining us now from the Atlanta Journal-Constitution and DogNation.com, Mike Griffith joins us here on Three Man Front. Mike, we were just talking about Big Ten Media Days, which is about to go off in about 10 minutes, and we were talking about what Tony Petitti might say. Definitely won't be a carbon copy of what Greg Sankey is going to say, but as far as this Protect College Sports Act, a lot of movement in the last 24 hours. Do you think that there's enough common ground somewhere where this thing can potentially get to a vote?
2: Well, you know, Congress, what? I think they take a break.
0: Next Friday.
2: August, right?
0: Yep, next Friday.
2: Yeah, I mean, kind of seems like a last-ditch effort. You know, but even if it were to pass, there would be a lot of lawsuits. So, you know, I'm not optimistic about it, just because I think that there's going to be some issues, even if they're able to get things lined up. Look, guys, they're just kicking the can down the road. I mean, we need collective bargaining. This isn't the fix-all. It's a Band-Aid. And I'm not sure why you don't go for the ultimate solution right out of the gate, but I guess they've come this far with it. I do think that it has brought the Big Ten and the SEC closer, as they have a joint interest in this. And it's kind of let everybody sort themselves out as to who's where and who wants what. You know, everybody kind of had to play their hand here as far as what they wanted and how they felt about different things. So whether or not it gets passed or not, I do think it served a purpose.
1: Mike, I wanted to get your thoughts on, from a money standpoint, what are your thoughts on some of the revisions that have come out over the last 24 hours or so? So it looks like now you would potentially have programs with the ability to spend, I guess, a cap of $46.3 million on their athletic programs and retaining players and transfers and things of that nature. Is that a sustainable number moving forward? Because it already feels like we're at a point where these schools aren't going to be able to keep paying these high-dollar roster prices forever. And if you're just raising essentially the floor of what it's going to cost to compete at the highest level, I don't know how that's sustainable for the sport.
2: Sustainable for football, but not sustainable for the college athletics model, right?
1: Yeah.
2: Because you're trying to pay for all these other sports. And, you know, it's interesting because the percentage that came out in the original cap came out of the House versus NCAA settlement. You know, that was from the federal judge. And, you know, some of the critics and of the, you know, the concept of collective bargaining have said, well, it's going to cost you a lot more. Well, this sounds like a lot more to me. So, you know, I think collegiate leadership needs to come off of the resistance, reluctance to make college athletes employees. I think that's what's got to happen to get to collective bargaining. And, you know, collective bargaining gives you the opportunity to truly, you know, make your own rules and have a grievance. And, yeah, there'll be a union in place. But look what it did for the NFL when they put in the rookie salary cap. You know, how necessary and needed was that? You can't do that in college sports right now, right? You don't have that power. And, again, congressional oversight doesn't give you that power either. And just this is a classic case to me, and you intimated this, of just throwing money at the problem.
0: Yeah.
2: You don't think there's going to be more money the next year and the next year and the next year? It's a temporary fix, and, you know, everybody with these Band-Aids and instant solutions, that's kind of how we got here, by not taking a look at the long term and, you know, putting things in place that had a chance to remain in place for a long time. It feels like we've kind of, you know, super glued this thing together as we've gone, and, you know, then I'll keep busted apart, and now you're trying to put the pieces back together for college football, and maybe you can, but if so, at the expense of all these other collegiate sports, in my opinion, if you were to go to that high of a cap.
0: Mike, I am curious. We heard Matt Moscona last week, ESPN radio host out of Baton Rouge. He was on with Paul Feinbaum, and he mentioned that LSU is spending $50 million on their roster this year. I'm not asking for an exact number because I know this stuff is really hard depending on how the accounting works at different schools or whatever the case may be, but I would assume Georgia is in the upper echelon in the SEC in regards to their roster and how much it's going to cost them this year. Is that safe to say that they're probably in the top four or five in the conference?
2: I would think so. Like around 40, you're thinking, you know?
0: Yeah.
2: High 30s, low 40s, maybe.
0: Yeah, maybe.
2: Okay. You know, and you're right. I don't have any hard data on that, but that's what's kind of bandied about. It's not what LSU's spending. You know, it's probably not what Ohio State's spending either, or Oregon for that matter. You know, there's some programs, some super elite programs out there when it comes to funding. I don't know, maybe Indiana. I don't know what Mark Cuban's given to, you know, try to sustain. But there's, you know, at Texas, we think of Texas Tech. There's a lot of programs spending a lot of money. And how sustainable is it, right? You know, to me, is it a deal where, okay, LSU spending that this year, but can they also spend that next year?
0: Right.
2: And the year after and the year after? You know, or is it going to be like a cyclical deal? Like, okay, we got a lot of guys coming back this year, therefore we're going to be super aggressive, essentially in free agency, because we have a roster, you know, that we feel is good enough to win a championship. But more like a cyclical deal, like you pick your spots, right? I think Georgia tries to take a pretty consistent approach. I would guess Alabama does too, just based on their leadership.
0: Yeah, I mean, the numbers that we have in our state, Auburn is going to be around $30 million, and I think Alabama is not quite to the Auburn number. So that's why I was curious, because when I heard Matt say that about LSU spending $50 million, and there's not a lot of oil wells in Louisiana. I understand Texas and Texas A&M, and that's why I was curious. I know Georgia's approach to things very similar to Alabama's, but I also know that Georgia's spending a little bit more money on their football than Alabama is currently.
2: Repeat that.
0: I believe that Georgia is spending more money than Alabama in football.
2: This year. You know, I don't know about that.
0: You don't think so?
2: You got a pretty expensive quarterback situation there, don't you?
0: You got two that they're paying for.
2: Yeah. I don't know,
0: Mike, they didn't
2: true.
0: Pay for an offensive line.
2: Well, you know,
0: they paid for a couple of guys on the defense. Yeah, but I can promise you, they did not spend any money on the offensive line. That's why everyone
1: tried to pay a running back, and Texas came in and gave him more money.
0: Yeah, I mean, so they had a lot of swings and misses in the portal this year. So it might shock a lot of people, but yeah, Alabama. I mean, Alabama's not spending as much as Auburn, based on the people I talk to.
2: Wow. Well, you know, you guys know that better than I do. I have a hard time believing that, but if you say it's so, it's so. Because I thought I'd heard that Alabama, you know, had a pretty stacked roster in terms of what they were spending. Again, those quarterbacks cost a lot of money. Now, I don't know the details of that. You know, I'm for transparency in this sort of thing. I think it's something to look at, but, you know, to me, when we start talking about who's spending what, we get kind of further and further away from why we like college football, right? It's not a whole lot of fun to talk about.
0: No, and the legal stuff and the Protect College Sports Act and all that is, I mean, that bores most people. It bores us, and we're in the business. We want to talk X's and O's. We want to talk about the actual game on the field. But yep. Unfortunately, we're forced, especially this time of the year with everything going on, that's pretty much dictating what's happening. One other financial thing I wanted to ask you, and then Conrad can follow up on some things. So it was announced this morning that Ohio State is going to get between $15 and $17 million a year because Chase Bank is going to be their sponsorship patch on their uniforms for this upcoming season. Wow. Has there been any discussion about Georgia adding some type of sponsorship patch, and who would be the likely candidate?
2: Yeah, I mean, you just hear Delta. You know, we know that okay. You know, they've got, like, a relationship with Delta, but I don't know that it's come to that. And, you know, when we asked Josh Brooks about that, you know, they're going to be selective with who they partner with, obviously. But I don't know that that's, you know, again, that's purely speculative. There's nothing hard behind that. That's just what a lot of people speculate, because Delta's been a good partner with Georgia with, you know, obviously the airport there. I mean, the thing is, Delta is a partner with a lot of people, though, and so is Coca-Cola. And this is a whole nother conversation, is, you know, like,

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1: Oh man, guys, you're getting into weeds I've not gone into. I mean, you'd have to be into the millions, right?
2: Oh yeah, I just didn't know if like that fifth, if that seems like that's where Georgia would be.
3: I think
2: be,
3: an upper echelon SEC team like Georgia, that they would have to be right in that same ballpark as Ohio State.
1: Boy, I don't know. I mean, Ohio State seems like they're in a different zip code to me. But you mean in terms of what they would demand for that?
2: Yeah,
1: I mean,
2: I guess, you know, I came
1: dressed for press conference talk, and you guys are in some serious financial weeds today. and I have not dipped my
3: pen in that ink of late.
1: I've been all about the fallout from, but you guys were there covering it live. I mean, I guess you probably already debated and decided whether or not John Summerall was in line, you know, calling people out. Or whether or not Lane Kiffin did a good job, which
3: Pete
1: I
3: Golding
1: was
3: the best. Pete show. Golding was the best. He's
1: you know what? You know what? I'm gonna argue that with you. I'm gonna tell you that I think Pete Golding made a straw man argument when he brought up the do not disturb tag, and he brought up the whole logic of would you go somewhere without, you know, would you take another job without a job interview? And he was like, well, these kids go in there with a no con, not all of them, and the ones that do it by choice. I thought that was a terrible example. But you know what? People went with it, you know, and then the whole everybody's doing it thing. Well, I might expect that from a 16-year-old, but not the leader of an institution, not an academic institution that's, you know, supposed to be setting an example. So, I wasn't impressed with Pico. He was persuasive in the moment, but if you break down what he said, you know, it was kind of a false premise that all kids go in there with the do not disturb tag. And, you know, the concept that everybody's doing it is not what you want to hear from a head football coach, right? That's a leader. What if your teacher was, you know, kids get caught cheating, everybody's doing, you know, say to the teacher, you know, half the class cheat on the test. The teacher shrugs and goes, well, you know what? Everybody does that. There's cheaters in every class, right? Like, I would hold a head coach to a different standard. Now, I may call Nick Saban out and say he's hypocritical, but he really has no choice but to take this higher road and act like, you know, he was holier than thou and the level playing field and all that stuff. You know, I don't blame him for saying that. That's what we would expect from Nick Saban, right? So I think Pete Golding's at the other end of the spectrum.
3: That is Mike Griffith from the AJC, dognation.com. You can follow his work there. Mike, always appreciate it. Sorry to hit you with the financial stuff. That's just one of the things that we've been talking about. Very curious.
1: You really have. This is Wall Street today, and when we come back, we'll give you the latest on where the Dow Jones is
3: industrial
1: at today
3: average, yes.
1: NASDAQ futures and the mortgage rate while we're at it.
3: Yeah, we're going
1: to
3: talk about
1: I'll be more ready next time.
3: Yeah, we need to know more about your 401k, okay, if you don't mind.
1: No problem. I'll share with you. I appreciate you guys.
3: Hey, Mike, thank you, man. Appreciate it very much. That is Mike Griffith from the AJC, dognation.com. He joined us on the Higginbotham Hotline. 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We are live at Social Taco on Jock.
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5: I don't know about you, but my social media feeds are flooded with lotions and potions and gadgets, all promising to unlock different components of longevity. But if you log off, take a step back from all the hype, you'll find that the actual keys to a longer, healthier life are hiding in plain sight. There are four of them. Number one, nutrition. The Mediterranean diet really is the gold standard. Number two, exercise. You should be getting 150 minutes of moderate intensity exercise or 75 minutes of vigorous intensity exercise every week, plus strength training and stretching. Number three, sleep. Sleep is when your body and your brain repair themselves. You should be getting 7 to 9 hours a night. And finally, number four, often gets forgotten, socialization. It's not a bonus. It's a necessity for a healthy life, finding a sense of community, purpose, and belonging.

0: 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I'm Dr. Sanjay Gupta, helping you live a better life.
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13: 10:54, great conversation with Mike Griffith from the AJC. Coming up later in the show, we'll talk some Kentucky football with Nick Roush from Kentucky Sports Radio. Also, Mizzou football with Eli Huff of the St. Louis Post-Dispatch. When we come back on Three Man Front, live from Social Taco, the doors will officially open in literally 6 minutes from now. So come on up and see us. We'll tell you what Tony Petitti is saying. He is flexing. As the Big Ten has won the last three national championships in college football, he is definitely flexing there in Chicago. And we will share with you what he is saying in regards to also the Protect College Sports Act. So we'll get into all of that. Myself, Conrad Van Order, Molly Robinson with you until 2 o'clock. Join us here from Social Taco in Homewood.

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1: I don't know about you, but my social media feeds are flooded with lotions and potions and gadgets, all promising to unlock different components of longevity. But if you log off, take a step back from all the hype, you'll find that the actual keys to a longer, healthier life are hiding in plain sight. There are four of them. Number one, nutrition. The Mediterranean diet really is the gold standard. Number two, exercise. You should be getting 150 minutes of moderate intensity exercise or 75 minutes of vigorous intensity exercise every week, plus strength training and stretching. Number three, sleep. Sleep is when your body and your brain repair themselves. You should be getting 7 to 9 hours a night. And finally, number four often gets forgotten, socialization. It's not a bonus. It's a necessity for a healthy life, finding a sense of community, purpose, and belonging. I'm Dr. Sanjay Gupta, helping you live a better life.
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10: 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Landrum Roberts, Matt Smith, Conrad Van Order, Molly Robinson. 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
11: It is 11 o'clock. Welcome back in. It's hour number two of Three Man Front. We appreciate Mike Griffith joining us in hour number one. If you missed that interview or any of our interviews throughout the day, you can always download the Three Man Front podcast. Take us along with this, with you wherever you go this rest of the summer. I know a lot of folks getting that last vacation is a lot of schools in Metro Birmingham starting a week from now, next Wednesday and Thursday.
12: Wow.
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13: Time flies.
11: It is here. We've got high school football season starting in a matter of weeks as they begin camp early part of next week. So it is here. UAB football gets underway on Monday, Auburn on Wednesday, Bama on Thursday. So, yeah, it is here, folks. We've been watching what's going on in Chicago, Illinois, as Tony Petitti is giving the State of the Conference address. This is the last of the big conferences to have their annual media days. He is leaning into the Big Ten's dominance in the college football playoff in his 12-team era. With his carefully worded line, he says seven Big Ten teams combined for the nation's best 11 wins, more than double the next best league. End of quote.
13: Okay.
11: He was also asked about Greg Sankey's comments about a breakaway for the SEC last week. He says, if we can't get that help in the bill, the first place you go is to our colleagues with the other conferences, ACC, Big 12, SEC, and how do we come together to make the necessary changes in the House settlement? He then went on to say that the Big Ten already has teams of people working on what governance might look like if the bill were to fall through. So the SEC President Jerry Moorhead of Georgia, he has been quoted multiple times since the spring meetings in Destin, that if the SEC doesn't like it, we'll just go off and do our own thing.
13: Yep.
11: Whereas Petitti has just said that if it does not work out, that he will go to his other colleagues, the ACC, Big 12, and the SEC, and see how they can come together on a governance model. Petitti was asked about the idea of conference-wide jersey patches and whether it's something the league might consider. We know that the Big 12 got a $20 million check from Monster Energy Drink for all of their schools to wear the Monster Energy patch. Petitti says the league has basically decided to let the schools do what they want to do and go from there. Hence the reason why Ohio State announced this morning that they're getting between $15 and $17 million for a Chase Bank patch that will go on their jersey. Almost the equal of what the entire Big 12 is going to get for one sponsor.
13: Is it crazy to throw this number out there for the Big Ten? Let's say Red Bull, they go, we don't like that Monster Energy is doing the Big 12. We want our energy drink to be paired with the Big Ten. Is $100 million, is that
11: crazy? I think
13: crazy?
11: It would have to go north of $100 million, and the reason why is because you got to divide it amongst, there's
13: exactly.
11: 18 schools. You see what I'm saying?
13: Exactly. And now, I guess you're not going to maybe get as much in terms of like an average per school of what Ohio State's getting, right? Because you're still going to have to put it on Rutgers and Purdue and some of those other programs where you're not going to get as much out of it. But, yeah, I mean, that was the first number in my head was at least $100 million.
11: Yeah, I think in my opinion,
13: if you want to get in front of the Big Ten.
11: I mean, yeah, in my opinion, you would have to go north of that for both that and the SEC to even start a conversation.
13: Yeah.
11: You know, in regards to the reading some more comments that Petitti had about the Protect College Sports Act, because we have hit the critical part of the calendar if something is going to get done, he acknowledges that the Senate bill won't be perfect. He says the bill needs to provide more help than not. He adds, if we can get to that place, then we can move into a position very quickly to support the bill. But again, until I see where we are, we're not quite ready to say that. There's the feeling that both the Big Ten and the SEC will get this new language, hopefully sometime today, to review.
13: Yes, and as we brought up a couple of times in the first hour, something's going to need to be done rather quickly because there will be a month-long recess after next Friday, August the 7th, and if the bill doesn't make it to the floor before that date, it's kind of believed that that's kind of the ultimatum, right? If it doesn't make it by August 7th, that this is debt.
11: It is also interesting because Tony Petitti says that he and SEC Commissioner Greg Sankey have already spoken five times today about the pending amendments to the Protect College Sports Act.
13: Okay.
11: So before he gets up on stage and starts slamming the SEC about the Big Ten being the all king and the powerful league when it comes to college football, he's talked to Greg Sankey five times.
13: Well, I'm like, are they going line by line and then it'll call him? Hey, what'd you think about this line? Okay, they hang up. 5 minutes later, hey, what'd you think about the next line?
11: Once again, can you imagine the
13: five? That seems like a lot of separate phone conversations.
11: I know, and here we are. It's 11:05 in Chicago. They must have got up early.
13: I guess so.
11: Yeah. Five times that the two have spoken.
13: Interesting.
11: He was also asked about the SEC, and he says, I think it would be great if we played each other more. Okay.
13: Make your conference play non-conference match.
11: Well, you can do that, or you can join the SEC Super League that I'm now forming, that Greg Sankey talked about.
13: We could play each other all the time, Tony.
11: Yeah, we'll have a round robin. I mean, the SEC would have to find two other teams.
13: We'll figure it out.
11: Because we're two behind the Big Ten, or the Big Ten could get rid of maybe two schools like Purdue and Nebraska. You get rid of those two. No
12: hey
11: response
12: now,
11: from
12: take
11: them.
12: It easy.
11: Oh, there it is. It took a little bit. It took a second.
13: Rutgers is a valuable member of the conference.
11: It took
13: Molly.
11: A minute.
13: I don't know if
11: just
13: Nebraska.
11: Trying to get, I was trying to get Molly.
12: Of college football.
11: I was just trying to get Molly, riled up a little bit. Would you be okay if Nebraska joined the SEC?
12: I mean, I guess. Games would be closer for me to go to.
13: That,
12: would
13: that be is true. That
11: it's,
13: would
11: all
13: be...
11: about, it's all about the convenience of Molly.
12: I don't,
11: be not
12: right. I don't think we would do well in the SEC. I mean, we barely survive in the Big Ten, so.
11: Well.
13: Molly wants to go to the Big 12.
12: No, I don't. Just bring back the Big 8.
11: Big 8 was a good conference.
13: There we go.
12: It was.
11: It was a really good conference. All right. Well, I'm glad I was able to get a rise out of Molly. Just make sure she's paying attention.
13: Nebraska's fine for now.
11: Yeah, Nebraska's
12: for
11: not
12: now.
11: Going anywhere.
13: For now.
11: It's a fine member institution. They don't have the AAU status symbol when they got into the league. But they had to lower it. Never mind.
12: We had to get rid of it for
13: you don't want
12: whatever
13: to go
12: reason.
11: No, I was just going to say something about it. It changed my mind. Just kind of editing on the fly there. My internal clock said, stop. And I actually listened to it for the first time in a very long time. So I do appreciate that. All right, so we'll continue to monitor what's going on in Chicago, Illinois, as they continue the Q&A with the commissioner of the Big Ten Conference. Speaking of the Big Ten, I saw this over the weekend, and this is a heck of a deal. If I'm ever in this situation, I need an attorney like Ward Manuel. Have you seen the buyout and the payout that he's going to get for leaving Michigan? It is amazing. So as we all know, he's been on the crosshairs amid all of the Michigan scandals,
13: yes.
11: Right? So the school is going to have a full national search for his replacement as athletics director. So we all know that the investigation and the culture review found that there was no misconduct, okay? But it's interesting because some of the things that he is going to get, like a full buyout, he's going to get tickets. He's still going to have.
13: Is he going to get suites?
11: That golf membership, everything that he is going to get. It's pretty amazing. Like, he is going to come out of this thing smelling like a rose.
13: Yeah, well, I mean, I think we all assumed, right, that him saying he was stepped down, that was not something that he just magically woke up one day and said, you know what, I think I'm ready to retire. I think there was a very, clearly, as you have the details in front of you, a very sweet deal that was put in front of him and said, this is the way that we would like to move forward with you not being a part of the athletic department anymore.
11: He's going to get paid a lump sum of $7.14 million okay. as part of the separation agreement.
13: That's nice.
11: Yep. In addition to the payout, Manuel will receive former athletic director perks, such as being eligible for tickets to Michigan games and having golf privileges.
13: Okay.
11: The university also agreed to make a $108,000 contribution to his retirement account. Oh. This is a guy they're running away, and they're going to give him a check for $108,000 to his retirement account.
13: Isn't that what the $7 million that they're giving him? Is that not his retirement account?
11: Oh, no. He gets better, Conrad. Not only is he going to get $108,000 to his retirement account,
13: okay.
11: They're also going to pay his $82,000 legal fee.
13: For this investigation?
11: For this investigation.
13: Oh, that's very kind of them.
11: It's very kind. He agreed to remain employed at the university until he voluntarily resigns on December 31st, and his personnel record will reflect a resignation. He also agreed to not be an athletic director or senior athletic advisor for any Big Ten school for 2 years from the date of his resignation. He's going to make $7 million. Does he really need to work again?
13: No.
11: Like,
13: Absolutely not.
11: It's like when Orgeron. It's like, you want me out of here?
13: Yeah, show me the door.
11: Show me the door. Which door you want me to go out of, and I'll sign the paperwork. Let's go. This guy wants to work again? You just got a $7 million buyout. They're paying your retirement. They're paying your legal fees. You still get golf privileges. You get tickets to the game.
13: Yeah.
11: Man. What a deal.
13: That's remarkable. That is a golden parachute.
11: That is well beyond a golden parachute.
13: That whole situation's so weird.
11: Beyond weird.
13: But it's Michigan, so I guess we shouldn't be all that surprised that this is the way that it ultimately ended up going. But, yeah, I mean, if you're Ward Manuel, I like you said, right, I have the Ed Orgeron approach. Yeah, this is
11: $7 million they're going to pay him not to work after he screwed up the athletic department in Michigan. Are you kidding me?
13: Well, imagine you're Ward Manuel and, you know, you get called into, you know, the president's office or whoever it was that breaks the news to him, and you're sitting there like, oh, dear Lord, what did they find? What this is going to get ugly. And you sit down and you're just kind of looking around as they lay out all this information for you, and you're like, this sounds pretty great. I thought we were going to have a different conversation today, but apparently not.
11: Yeah, it's unbelievable. Michigan said, hey, we need an investigation. So we're going to pay millions of dollars to this law firm in Detroit to do the investigation. And then everyone you basically involve in the investigation, including our athletics director that we want to pin everything on, we're then going to turn around and pay his legal fees to defend his honor against the law firm that we hired to go after him.
13: Because the whole thought was, well, you're paying an $11 million for an investigation because that's going to eat up a lot of the buyout money you were going to have to give him because you were going to fire him with cause because what you were going to find in the investigation. So was this just an $11 million PR win, I guess, for Michigan to say, hey, we paid for this big investigation and we're actually not doing that bad?
11: And like how it all got settled and taken care of before Big Ten Media Days.
13: Yeah. I mean, it really feels like they just wrote a fat check for a PR win.
11: You paid $11 million to the law firm. You paid $7 million for Manuel to go away.
13: Yep.
11: So you're at $18 million, and then you've got sundries after that that you had to take care of. So.
13: Yep, a few hundred thousand dollars in legal fees and retirement funds, and good night.
11: Michigan, just think, if Kalen DeBoer would have beaten Harbaugh, a whole different turn of events. Because you wouldn't have DeBoer at Alabama. He'd still be in the Pacific Northwest.
13: You're right.
11: And
13: Kiffin would be the Alabama.
11: No, you would have Mike Norvell right now as your head coach in Tuscaloosa.
13: Oh, man, you're right. It would be Mike Norvell, wouldn't it? Oh, no.
11: So see what could have happened if Kalen DeBoer would have won the national championship against Michigan.
13: I think that's one thing every Alabama fan can agree upon is even if you don't like Kalen DeBoer and you don't believe in him, he is – infinitely better than Mike Norvell.
11: Why would you say that? Mike Norvell's 1-0 against Kalen DeBoer.
13: Touche. Don't have a comeback for that one.
11: Yeah, I didn't think you would. Not after that one. And FSU Dave's not even here yet.
13: I know. He's cackling right now.
11: No, he's laughing in the car.
13: I know.
11: Coming over here. Mm-hmm. All right, so if you're thinking about updating your wardrobe, I've got an 18 South shirt on now. You own a lot of 18 South. So does Landrum and Molly. 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I know you, Molly, and Landrum always come out over here to the Edge Shopping Center in Homewood to get your 18 South gear. 40% off sale ends at the end of this week, so you need to take advantage of this. 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So get by and see them. Two locations in Trussville, Homestead Village next to Petco, and the Edge Shopping Center just right down the road from where we are here in Homewood. We will continue on later next hour. We'll talk some Kentucky and Mizzou football. That's all straight ahead on Jocks.
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1: Should you still work out when you're injured, or should you take it easy? 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That can lead to stiffness, muscle loss, even reduced coordination. Certified strength and conditioning coach Dana Santos told us, recovery is about choosing the right kind of movement at the right time. 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I'm Dr. Sanjay Gupta, helping you live a better life.
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0: me. Welcome back in. This is Three Man Front. We are live at Social Taco. Good to see Burr and his brother here on location with us. A nice crowd on a very hot day. Please, I know so many of our listeners on the Jocks 94.5 app, so many people listen to us, whether you're working in garages or mechanic shops, or you're out in the elements as construction workers or landscape folks, man. This is absolutely just a brutal time of the year, and we're thinking about y'all. So just please be safe out there and stay hydrated. This is supposed to be one of the hottest days in regards to the heat index, nearly 110 here in central Alabama. So please be careful out there.
1: Yeah, definitely feels like the hottest day of the year, but that's why we're inside. You can come and join us at Social Taco here in the square in Homewood. Enjoy a nice ice-cold cerveza. Come inside, cool off for a little bit, have some fun talking college football with all of us. We'd love to have you up here. We'll be here until 2 o'clock. Something else we'd love to invite you to, that is our kickoff to college football party. We are going to have that at Regions Field, presented by the Bills. It's the Bill Smith Buick GMC Jocks kickoff party there in the ballroom at Regions Field. 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And, Pat, we had hundreds of people there last year. We're expecting a packed house again. It's always one of our favorite events of the year. So there's your opportunity to get a couple of free tickets, and we would love to see each and every one of you there with us.
0: And we're just talking about the heat and humidity. The good news is that we're inside there at Regions Field.
1: Yes, in the ballroom. That's
0: in the ballroom. So that overlooks the third base side of Regions Field. So we'll be inside. So that will be very, very nice. As I continue to monitor what is being set up in Chicago at the Big Ten Media Days, and this is a no-brainer, Tony Petitti says that if the college football playoff expands to 24 teams, we pretty much won't be playing a conference championship game. That goes without saying. That's why the SEC and the Big Ten both, they want provisions about an expanded college football playoff.
1: How much money are we going to be bringing in?
0: Correct. So the SEC has privately said that the SEC championship game is worth $100 million.
1: Yep. So you need to make more than that to expand the playoff.
0: And the Big Ten, they say theirs is worth at least $100 million. All right. So that gets you to $200 million that you got to come up with. And then perhaps another $100 million or so based on the other conference championship games, the ACC and the Big 12 and anybody else. So over the $1.3 billion a year that ESPN pays currently for a 12-team playoff, if you expand it to 24, who is going to pay? Obviously, it's going to have to probably go over $2 billion.
1: Yeah.
0: And then at that point in time, is everybody making enough money to subsidize the SEC and the Big Ten not having a conference championship game?
1: Yeah, and that's really what the conversation's always been about, right, is the money. And we've heard it from Commissioner Sankey and some of the other conference commissioners, right, is, you know, they're happy with the partnerships that they have, and the conference championship games are great, and they bring in all this money, and that's true. But, you know, the second an opportunity presents itself, let's say you're the SEC and now you can make $200 million back on that $100 million that you're making, then, yeah, that's, at that point it would make sense to expand. So that's going to be the interesting part is if, when, however you want to look at it, we do finally hear what that number is, because it's going to have to be very substantial for these conferences to agree, or the SEC to agree, to expand to 24 teams. So with that, because part of my understanding, right, is if you go to 24 teams, that you would then have other media partners that would want to get involved, right, so that ESPN wasn't broadcasting all of the games, right, because that's part of it for Fox. So would that not be part of what Fox, I guess, was footing the bill for, is recouping these conferences for getting rid of the conference championship games? Is that where some of that money would come from?
0: Yes. Our good friend Ben Portnoy from the Sports Business Journal, he has some pretty great sources, and he is reporting that there have been some notable concessions by Senator Cruz and Cantwell. And listen, this is the midnight hour when it comes to this. Because most people tell you that if something does not get done today or tomorrow at the very latest, that this thing's dead in the water.
1: Yeah.
0: And it will not, because they're not going to call for a vote. Now, here are some of the notable concessions, according to Ben Portnoy, that has been done to appease the SEC and the Big Ten. We already talked about and told you about these schools can receive a $20 million retention exception, plus up to $5 million for women's institutional NIL over 9 years. Super League provision. Revenue threshold lowered to $700 million, bringing all Power Four conferences under that coverage. Private equity, new conference loophole. New entities cannot acquire school assets or media rights to create a new conference. Here's one of the things that I know the SEC and the Big Ten had problems with. They are now saying in this new language in the bill that conference expansion, covered conferences may expand by adding non-covered schools up to 19 total members, which means the SEC could add three more members,
1: yeah,
0: and the Big Ten could add one more member. Let me think. Big Ten, huh, maybe Notre Dame would get you to 19?
1: Uh-huh.
0: And then maybe the SEC, you look at three more schools, Clemson, Florida State.
1: North Carolina,
0: just off the top of my head. Maybe Miami. Very interesting. Pre-enrollment inducements, high school recruiting. Prospects cannot be compensated before enrollment and limited exceptions. And, you know, that's something that we see in the high school game now. Like, if you want to go on a visit to a school, it's going to cost you. I mean, if Larry from Homewood, he's a five-star coming out of Homewood, and Bama wants to say, hey, can you come for our big recruiting weekend? We're having a barbecue. Can you show up? He goes, well, sure. It'll cost you $5,000.
1: Yep.
0: Give me $5,000 in NIL, and I'll come to your barbecue.
1: So you're saying this could bring back the McDonald's bags on these recruiting
0: Correct.
1: Trips.
0: Like, you can't be paying these kids.
1: That's exactly what's going to – I mean, that's what's going to happen, right?
0: Correct. Media pooling. This is another area of concern for the Big Ten and the SEC. According to Ben Portnoy, this is one of the concessions that Senators Cantwell and Cruz are looking at. Participation is entirely voluntary, and schools' conferences cannot be forced to join.
1: Okay, well, then that gets the SEC and the Big Ten's attention, right?
0: Absolutely, because before you had, once you got to that certain number, then you had to pull your media in. So Cody Campbell's going through the roof right now.
1: Oh, yeah.
0: Because this is part of his socialist ideology in regards to trying to make the Big Ten and the SEC pay for everybody else. And schedule requirements. Rivalry scheduling obligations do not apply to institutions outside the covered entity. So, in other words, let's say Iowa and Iowa State, because both of those schools, you know, this is not an SEC and Big Ten rivalry.
1: Correct.
0: You know, this is not Florida State. This is not Clemson, South Carolina. This is Iowa and Iowa State. This is a Big Ten and a Big 12 school. And so, basically, it's saying that this will not apply to make certain schools play each other. Whereas before, that was an edict.
1: Yes.
0: That was in the collective. Or the Protect College Sports Act. So, as of right now, I just read to the audience exactly what I'm looking at. You're looking at the same thing.
1: Yeah.
0: To me, this is why Tony Petitti and Greg Sankey have had five calls today, because there's a little bit of momentum.
1: I was about to say, now we're moving closer to actually getting what they were looking for all along. Yeah, that's I mean, you mentioned it, but yeah, the media pooling part, that is the – I would imagine that is the – until that was included or that revision was made, there was no need to have a conversation. But you see that, and now it's, okay, and let's look at all the other bullet points on here because we might have something. This is – I guess they pulled out the big guns at the end, huh, Pat?
0: Well, I always thought that this was what it was going to be. I was talking to our good friend Trey Wallace a couple of nights ago. And Trey has been all over this story, just doing some great work for Fox.com and also OutKick. And he was telling me that he was not making his trip to Chicago to cover Big Ten Media Days because he was going to be knee-deep in this. because he knew that Wednesday was going to be a cutoff date in regards to the college Protect College Sports Act. And so now, based on not only his reporting, but the reporting that of Ben Portnoy, it appears that now there's a little bit of movement that maybe can get the SEC and the Big Ten on board. Very interesting, to say the very least. We are live at Social Taco. When we come back, we'll continue to follow this story. This is kind of a developing story. It appears that this thing's got some legs, and maybe the Big Ten and the SEC might be on board. Not saying it's official yet, but it definitely is trending in the direction of that. So we will continue to follow that and much more. Your text messages, we'll get to those next on the program, 205-834-9450.
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7: They say consistency is key, but sometimes you just gotta switch it up. A new study out of Harvard School of Public Health found that varying your exercise routine could add years to your life. What exercise someone did didn't matter much. What did matter was that all the exercises together worked all the muscle groups in their body. Now, an added benefit to changing things up is it can help you push through the plateau effect. That's when your body gets so efficient at doing something that you actually stop getting better at it. And we know from previous research that specializing in any one sport at a young age can make someone actually more prone to injury. And as experts we talk to point out, even elite athletes switch up things with their workouts, making sure to target strength, cardio, flexibility, balance, and doing that every single week. I'm Dr. Sanjay Gupta, helping you live a better life.
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0: is 11:33. Welcome back in. This is Three Man Front. We're live at Social Taco here in Homewood. Come on by and see us. Nice crowd on a very hot and steamy day in the Deep South. We've been following the Big Ten football media days up in Chicago. Some interesting things developing. Maybe the Protect College Sports Act is getting the SEC and Big Ten back on board. And if that's the case, this thing could go to a Senate vote next week. It'll be interesting to see if that happens, if they can get to the 60 needed to take it to the House of Representatives. And at that point in time, good luck with the House of Representatives, as we all see. Rough night last night in Gotham City for the Atlanta Braves, as the Atlanta Braves took it on the chin to the New York Metropolitans last night. It was an ugly affair. The good news is that's why they play 162 games. So as bad as you look one night, you got another chance the next night. The Mets win, two touchdowns. Braves only kicked a field goal, 14-3 the final. Mets shortstop Francisco Lindor hit two home runs, had a triple, had six RBIs. He became the first Mets player to hit two home runs and a triple in a game since Carlos Delgado did it back in 2006. Good news for the Braves. They got their ace on the bump tonight. Chris Sale, 11-6, 2.19 ERA. He will oppose Mets right-handed pitcher Christian Scott, who is 3-2 with a 3.13 earned run average. The good news is, after a stinker like that, the Braves are still 5.5 games ahead of the Phillies.
1: Yep.
0: And now the Nationals have leapfrogged the Marlins. The Marlins ended their long losing streak last night by beating the Phillies.
1: Yeah, I was about to say, we did our part. We took 2 of 3 from the Phillies over the weekend to help Atlanta out. Now the Marlins are doing their part there. So, yeah, I mean, if you're the Braves, you're still in good shape. You got the Mets, and you got 4 against the Nats, and then you got the Marlins, right? So you're staying in the NL East. They'll be fine. At this point, if you're the Braves and you can – I know you don't want to just tread water. You want to separate from the pack like you did in the first couple months of the season, but they're in a pretty good spot, right?
0: Yeah, they're in a good spot, and here's the thing. All the other teams behind them, they got warts. They got big-time warts.
1: Yes.
0: So, I mean, it's not like that all of a sudden those warts with the Phillies and the Nationals are going to suddenly get well. You know?
1: No, that second win that Philadelphia got after firing their manager, it seems like that's kind of died
0: down
1: now,
0: down,
1: and
0: yeah.
1: They're back to being – a little bit more of who they are. I thought this was interesting, though, talking about the Mets. I saw this. I don't know if y'all have any hot rumors on the trade deadline or any big names that the Cardinals are looking at maybe, but I saw earlier this morning that I guess maybe some conversations with the Mets and the Yankees about Lindor.
0: Interesting.
1: I don't think I want to go down that road.
0: I saw your shortstop dropping an easy can of corn last night that could have ended the game.
1: Yep. We like to play with our food, Pat.
0: Apparently,
1: and by that, I mean the Chicago
0: apparently
1: White Sox.
0: Apparently so. Mm-hmm. The beauty of baseball, over the course of a 162-game schedule, you never know what you're going to see when you go to a ball game.
1: This is true.
0: I mean, just like when I umpire, it's almost every time I umpire a game, there is something that happens in a baseball game that I go, you know what? I have never witnessed that. I've heard people talk about it. I've never seen it. But that's what you get when you go to a Major League Baseball game. Well, last night in Detroit was one of those nights. Take a listen to the Detroit Tigers television network.
2: The chase for the squirrel is on, and the squirrel is in the corner, and the squirrel is still eluding an entire horde of grounds crew members, and the squirrel's free once again. Hemmed in? No, I won't be hemmed in. I have freedom on my mind. Trying to go between the legs, and eventually he gets away again and hops through the towel. And hops through another towel. The force field is activated. Towels can't stop him, or maybe they can.
3: Ladies and gentlemen, I'd like to thank the grounds crew. Let's give them a round of applause. The Detroit Tigers grounds crew, thank you.
4: That's Bill Miller, the crew chief. He just got on his mic to thank the grounds crew and got.
5: It took 67 of them to catch one squirrel.
0: Oh, what a great moment. That is Jason
1: awesome.
0: Benetti.
6: I love Benetti. He's awesome.
0: The voice of the Detroit Tigers last night. If you missed the video, it was something else. 20 adult groundskeepers chased a squirrel around. trying to capture him. They was trying to throw towels on top of him, and it was crazy. But then Bill Miller, you heard it. I've never seen that in a Major League Baseball game where the umpire, who's now got a PA system where he can talk to the crowd.
1: Yeah, he's having fun with it.
0: And he was like, hey, give a round of applause, and people were booing because the grounds crew caught the squirrel.
1: It's fantastic.
0: Oh, the things you see in a Major League Baseball
1: game. That's why it's America's pastime, Pat.
0: Oh, that is fantastic. It was sad last week when I saw that Baltimore Ravens had waived undrafted rookie quarterback Diego Pavia. I was very upset about that.
1: Were you?
0: I was. You know, Pavia is 24 years old. He was let go to make room for, you know, another player on the 90-man roster as they took Ethan Pochich. I think he's a lineman, if I'm not mistaken. He signed a one-year deal to replace Diego Pavia on the roster. Four other quarterbacks were on the roster. Pavia got very few practice opportunities, and it always seemed unlikely that Baltimore was going to carry five quarterbacks.
1: Yes.
0: But I did some math because I wanted to make sure that this young man is financially being taken care of. So he's an undrafted player. He signed a three-year, $3.1 million deal. But here's the rub. There's no guaranteed money or bonus. So you literally sign the deal.
1: So he just got paid for time of service, basically, so far.
0: So here's the deal. He was part of the Baltimore Rookie Development Program. It's a seven-week program. It started in mid-May. He got paid $900 per week to be a member of the Baltimore Ravens. $900 a week.
1: Okay, so that's $6,300.
0: $6,300 is what he grossed in the National Football League after he posted on Instagram after he finished runner-up in the Heisman Trophy, F all the voters, but family for life. That's what he posted on Instagram. So he goes as an undrafted free agent. Signs with Baltimore. You're part of the rookie development program for 7 weeks. You made $6,300. To me, he's probably in the hole a lot more because based on his entourage and all the stuff that they probably live above their means, I should say.
1: If you are...
0: F all the voters, but family for life.
1: Yeah, that one didn't age well, and we knew it wouldn't. And to make matters worse, right, unless they've made another roster move and I haven't seen it. So you've got, obviously, Lamar there, but fighting for the – you have Tyler Huntley, who's the backup, and then fighting for the third-string quarterback, you have Skylar Thompson, who, if you were a temporary Dolphins fan like I was, you saw him play a lot because Tua couldn't stay on the field. But then you have the fourth guy who I guess beat out Diego Pavia for that roster spot in that quarterback competition was the UConn quarterback.
0: Yep.
1: Fognano. From last year, who had what, like, I think he threw one interception all year, something like that. So imagine that. You're Diego Pavia, you're Heisman finalist, you revive Vanderbilt football. He won what, Offensive Player of the Year in the SEC last year, and your return on that is you get beat out by the UConn quarterback in training camp. As an undrafted free agent.
0: Isn't that something?
1: But if you're Vanderbilt and you're Clark Lee, right, do you not make a phone call and say, hey, come be an ambassador for the football program?
0: Now, I did see our good friend Brian Edwards from Vegas Insider, who will be on the program tomorrow, by the way. He posted on social media that he was politicking. He was wanting the Falcons to sign Diego Pavia. I think he was being serious.
1: Brian wanted them to?
0: He's like the only Atlanta Falcon fan that I know.
1: Well, that starting quarterback competition is locked up, Pat.
0: I mean, it is. People are looking at me in the restaurant like, I can't believe you said that. I mean, is there anybody in the restaurant right now that's an Atlanta Falcons fan?
1: I am.
0: No, you're not.
1: I am now.
0: No, you're not.
1: I have to be.
0: No, you're not. Yeah, I mean, you've thrown Tua to the wolves. You don't care.
1: No, he's my guy.
0: Have you gotten a Tua jersey yet from Atlanta?
1: No. I'm working on that.
0: Yeah.
1: Working on that.
0: All you got to do is go to NFL.com, and you can have one probably by the end of the week.
1: Who is Jack Strand? He went Minnesota Moorhead College. Yeah, they could give Pavia a shot over that guy, right?
0: Yeah.
1: That's never heard of him before. Because, yeah, you got Tua, Michael Penix, Trevor Siemian, all guys with NFL experience. Oh, that's unfortunate. This guy did set a lot of records in Division II football, Pat. I don't know if Diego Pavia wants to compete with Mr. Strand for that spot on the Falcons.
0: You don't think so?
1: No. Is Brian a Falcons fan?
0: Yes. Oh yeah, he would. He would post a bunch of hateful things about them not utilizing Pitts last year.
1: Ah, okay. Well, I feel that pain as a fantasy football fan.
0: I mean, that's his team, is the Falcons.
1: His pinned tweet is about Kyle Pitts, so there you
0: go. Don't you think, and this, I would like for like maybe a college student, like a stats major at UAB or Alabama, to do like a study in the city of Birmingham if there are more Saints, Titans fans than Falcons
1: or
0: fans.
1: Or Falcons fans. I would.
0: Out of those three fan bases, what do you think the rankings are?
1: Falcons.
0: You think Falcons are first? I think the Titans
1: you
0: are first.
1: You think Titans are first?
0: I think the Titans, Saints, and then Falcons.
1: You think Falcons are last?
6: Just like a personal study, my friends that live here that cheer for an NFL team, most of them are Falcons. Of my
0: really?
6: People.
0: That surprises me.
6: Yeah.
0: Larry, go around the restaurant and do an informal poll. No, I'm serious. Like, go ask. Just to say, hey, you know, of these three teams.
1: I'll give you Titans first. I would think Titans and Falcons would definitely be one and two. But maybe, I mean.
0: I definitely think it's the Titans. But Molly says all her friends are Falcons. Interesting. Are most of your friends from Atlanta?
6: No.
0: Huh.
1: Didn't you have a friend that worked for the Falcons, Molly?
6: I sure did. Mm-hmm.
1: See?
0: I've got a friend that works for the Falcons.
1: Do you? Mm-hmm. I do, too. His name's Tua. He's the quarterback.
0: Is he really your friend?
1: I wish.
0: All the nasty things you've said about him? We are conducting a poll right now in this restaurant.
1: Yeah, and people text in 205-834-9450 what your favorite NFL team is if you're a Titans, Falcons, or Saints fan. Because you don't have one. Somebody just texted in, I bet it's the Cowboys, actually. The Cowboys. I will say.
0: Now, Larry's only given people in the restaurant here at Social Taco three options.
1: Yes. Yeah, between those three.
0: Yeah, Titans, Saints, and Falcons. So he's going to come back with his official scientific poll in a moment, the breakdown. So if you got a feeling on that on the text line, text us.
1: Now that I'm thinking about it, Titans might be. I think.
0: I mean, we're the flagship station.
1: I know. I think you're right about that. I guess I only hear Damian talk positively about them because everyone else is just so down on the Titans.
0: Steve Moulton, great talk show host there in Huntsville. He just texted me. He said Falcons. See, and he's from Huntsville. I thought. Huntsville,
1: I would think for sure.
0: I thought Huntsville was a Tennessee Titans
1: market.
0: Yeah,
1: absolutely. Absolutely.
0: This is blowing my mind. I'll be honest with you. I wasn't doing it being like a smart aleck. I was being truthful.
1: But with the Falcons, right, do you think that a lot of that, or I guess my thought process is everyone here is a Braves fan, so just by association you go, well, I'm a Braves fan, so I might as well be a Falcons fan.
0: I can tell you the guy that we do a show with every day is the biggest Braves fan you're going to find in the world, and he doesn't give two hoots.
1: Well, he's, about the Steelers-Packers fan.
0: About the Atlanta Falcons. All right, when we come back, we're going to have our unofficial results.
1: We have hard data.
0: Yeah, we have hard data. We don't have to, we get things done. We don't have to go, and have a multi-million-dollar study. We go to the people, and that's what Larry from Homewood just did. We'll have the results of our Social Taco poll of which of those three teams most fans pay attention to the

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2: If I were to ask you what makes for a good night's sleep, you'd probably say a dark, quiet room, not too many things on your mind. But every night when you go to get some Z's, how often do you really think about the temperature in your bedroom? Temperature may be one of the most underappreciated factors in sleep. That's according to the Senior Vice President of Research and Scientific Affairs at the National Sleep Foundation. We often hear about lights and screens and stress, but even modest changes in temperature and airflow can influence both how quickly you fall asleep and how deeply you stay asleep. Most experts will recommend a room temperature of 60 to 67 degrees Fahrenheit. You might also experiment with your sheets and what you actually wear to bed. Play around a bit and see what improves your sleep. You might be delightfully surprised. I'm Dr. Sanjay Gupta, helping you live a better life.
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0: 11:50 here on Jocks. Welcome back into the program. We have in my hands right now, I have the official.
1: The poll results are in.
0: The poll results are in from Social Taco. Larry from Homewood, I appreciate Larry, got right on it. He didn't tarry. He just went directly. He scoured both levels of the restaurant. And in my hand, and I will be the first person to say that I want to say that I was wrong based on the statistical data that I have in front of me. The Atlanta Falcons are the favored team of the three that we gave the options of those here in the restaurant. We said Falcons, Titans, or Saints. And the Falcons overwhelmingly. So I was wrong. I would like to admit when I'm wrong. It doesn't happen very often, but it apparently has today. So you need to mark that on your calendars.
1: Pat was wrong and Conrad was right.
0: On July 28th.
1: This is a great day.
0: Of 2026, I was actually wrong. And it appears the Atlanta Falcons, out of those three franchises, are the favored team in this part of the world.
1: I'm going to ride this high for the rest of my career, however long or short it may be, Pat. Thank you. I'm glad that we could be here together today.
0: I'm glad I could assist you.
1: And just to corroborate the data that Larry very kindly put together for us, a lot of people, tons of text have come in on that topic, and the Falcons are definitely taking home the trophy on the text line as well.
0: I know this is going to come as a surprise to everyone, but Brett Bielema takes his – remember, we told you the three coaches that we had, that was our locks of the Big Ten Media Days to attack the SEC, was going to be Brett Bielema, Dan Lanning, and Kurt Cignetti.
1: Bielema is in first.
0: And so Brett Bielema has already come out of the gate, and obviously he's got –

0: SEC coaching experience, and it was terrible at Arkansas, but he does have SEC experience.
1: He did make a stop.
0: He says the following moments ago. He says, I know he's got to protect the SEC, and they kind of want to live in 2005 forever, but I think the forward thinking of where we are in college football is an awesome thing. It's interesting he chose 2005, so he just wants to forget about that time that he was in the SEC and everybody whipped his ass. It's pretty amazing how he wanted everyone to forget that. It's like, let me go back to a time before I got into the SEC.
1: Selective memory, perhaps.
0: And before I got absolutely hammered every Saturday. What a clown. What an absolute clown.
1: Never mind.
0: Go ahead.
1: I was just going to say his hair today was...
0: Did you see the graphic I sent you and Molly?
1: I did see the, yes.
0: I mean, that's Beavis or Butthead? Which one is that?
1: That looks like a...
0: Is that Beavis? Who is that, Larry? Is that Beavis or Butthead?
1: It looks like an overweight Beavis.
0: Yeah, because it was a comparison of Brett Bielema, and I think that's...
1: It's Brett Bielema drawn
0: Beavis.
1: Yeah.
0: That's Beavis.
1: Yeah.
0: Yeah, Butthead actually has a high forehead. That's hence the name Butthead.
1: I did not know that Brett Bielema was a big AC/DC fan or that he smoked cigarettes, but I guess you learn something new every day. What a clown.
0: But, I mean, yes, he is.
1: We said it at the very beginning of the show, like you just reiterated. That was the lock of the century, was Brett Bielema taking shots at his former conference.
0: There is
1: never
0: no doubt
1: would
0: about
1: have guessed it.
0: It.
1: It's funny, though. You don't Illinois not getting the hype that they did last year. Remember, Pat, they were going to make the college football playoff last year.
0: Yeah, because they had beaten South Carolina?
1: Correct.
0: In the
1: they were ascending.
0: Whatever bowl game that was?
1: Yes, they were ascending last year, and haven't heard a whole lot about them since preseason last year, really.
0: All right, so if you're just now joining us, we've been monitoring the Big Ten media days, and as Tony Petitti was speaking in Chicago, a source close to the negotiations told the Sports Business Journal that the Protect College Sports Act, they have made multiple concessions towards the Big Ten and the SEC. So until we get the official language, it's already been reported that Tony Petitti and Greg Sankey spoke five times this morning before Petitti took to the stage in Chicago. So very interesting to see how this develops throughout the day and the preceding days as you have the August recess on Capitol Hill coming up at the end of next week. When we come back, we're going to talk some Kentucky football. Nick Rouse joins us from Kentucky Sports Radio. This is Three Man Front on Jocks.
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3: I don't know about you, but my social media feeds are flooded with lotions and potions and gadgets, all promising to unlock different components of longevity. But if you log off, take a step back from all the hype, you'll find that the actual keys to a longer, healthier life are hiding in plain sight. There are four of them. Number one, nutrition. The Mediterranean diet really is the gold standard. Number two, exercise. You should be getting 150 minutes of moderate intensity exercise or 75 minutes of vigorous intensity exercise every week, plus strength training and stretching. Number three, sleep. Sleep is when your body and your brain repair themselves. You should be getting 7 to 9 hours a night. And finally, number four often gets forgotten, socialization. It's not a bonus. It's a necessity for a healthy life, finding a sense of community, purpose, and belonging. I'm Dr. Sanjay Gupta, helping you live a better life.
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0: is 12 o'clock lunch hour across the great state of Alabama. Thanks for tuning us in. We're live at Social Taco. This is Three Man Front, Pat Smith, Conrad Van Order, Molly Robinson. Lange will be back with us next Monday, coming off of his summer vacation. We're going to talk some Kentucky football now. Good guest of the program, Nick Rouse, joins us from Kentucky Sports Radio. Nick, I hope you're well. Hope Tampa was good to you last week.
1: It was. I, like Lance, wheeled it into a vacation. So I did a little beach time before, kind of shake off the summer, and then dive right into media days to get ready for football season. So media days really is like the last, okay, summer's over, it's time for football, let's get this thing going.
2: Well, yeah, that's the way to do it right there, Nick. So I wanted to start off because we were definitely impressed. I think a lot of people were. Your first time getting to hear Coach Stein there at the lectern, somebody that maybe you know the pedigree, right, coming over from Oregon and the great offenses that they had there. But I think for a lot of people, their first exposure to Will Stein and what he's going to bring to Lexington and to this football program, from your impression as well as the Kentucky fans that you interact with on a daily basis, how impressed were you, how impressed was the fan base by what y'all heard and saw from Will Stein last week?
1: Well, you know, it really served as sort of the culmination of what he's done this entire offseason, and that is check every single box for Big Blue Nation, right? You know, some of what he does well is how he communicates, not only to recruits, current players, coaches, but also to fans. You know, he sounds like a guy that you would just be up in the stands with watching the game with, right? Like, he's one of those. He's a younger coach. That is going to have its drawbacks probably at times once the season starts. But as of now, it's helping him really connect with the fan base. And, you know, the other stuff probably matters more, but in the here and now, just hearing the difference between him and Mark Stoops. I mean, you know, Mark Stoops would have his moments, don't get me wrong, but, like, there were times where it's just like, can this guy just say something? His messaging was the exact opposite of Stoops in every single way. Whereas with Stoops, we talk about how hard things were, Stein is embracing all the challenges and says, I can win here. I can do it because of me. So to have that sort of edge back, like, you kind of need that when you're coaching Kentucky football. And I think that let fans know, all right, this is totally different than what we're used to, and we're ready to see this drastic change in Kentucky football.
0: So it's crazy to think that Mark Stoops was there for 13 years. And when you go back and you look at his tenure, is there a couple of things that you can kind of pinpoint now that you saw why this did not succeed to the level that maybe the fans wanted it to, especially the last few years?
1: I mean, there's one thing, let me get Galaxy Brain on you all real quick. Jim Harbaugh not getting the Minnesota Vikings job is why Mark Stoops didn't work out.
0: Nah.
1: It takes me a second, but Harbaugh was interviewed by the Vikings. Things went south when he showed up for his interview. I guess he was just too weird for him. Instead, they hired Kevin O'Connell. And what that did is that made Sean McVay needed an offensive coordinator. So he called Liam Cohen. And really, everything was teed up to where Stoops, like, give him credit. He's not an offensive guy, but he made the right offensive hires at the right time. He gets Liam Cohen. They get a 10-win season, their second in 4 years. He's bringing Will Levis back. They recruited this awesome talent. Everything was teed up for Stoops to have a big 2022, maybe go to the Sugar Bowl, win the East, and then get the hell out of there. Like, you take one of the – it would have been enough. 3 10-win seasons in 5 years would have been enough for a Texas A&M or a school of similar caliber to say, you know what, Stoops actually is awesome. We need to get this guy. Program builder, been a decade. It would have been perfect. Great send-off. But instead, Cohen answers the call for McVay, goes to the NFL, and, you know, they had everything teed up. It was an easy schedule that year. And instead, they go, like, 84-7-5. Like, it was just kind of a ho-hum year. And he never really got back after that. So, ultimately, that's kind of how I think things were trending because, you know, whenever NIL and the transfer portal really started rocking and rolling, he was too far behind to adjust to that. And that big year that he had everything set up for, he could not cash in to get out while the getting was good. But at least now, though, he was able to agree to a restructured buyout to where fans are just like, okay, thanks for everything, Stoop. You know, we didn't think we'd ever be this good, so thank you, and please, thank you for moving on, because this thing was it's been bad. It could have gotten a lot worse if he was stuck around even longer.
2: That was a that's a fascinating deep dive and connecting all of those dots. But yeah, it is funny to think that Harbaugh could eventually have led to the downfall of Mark Stoops there at Kentucky. So you were talking about Liam Cohen and Mark Stoops making the right offensive hires at the right times. And I think for a lot of his tenure, right, you mentioned that he was a defensive guy. And at times you had seasons where the offense would click, but at least for the last couple of years, that really wasn't quite the case. So now you bring in an offensive-minded coach in Will Stein. Where kind of are your expectations? And I guess we'll start at the quarterback spot with Kenny Minchie. I feel like a lot of people don't know what to make of him, but I look at it like this. Supposedly, he almost beat out C.J. Carr at Notre Dame last year. We now know C.J. Carr, probably one of the five best quarterbacks in college football. So is that where our expectations should be? Not that Kenny Minchie is going to come in and be a top five or a top ten quarterback, but that his talent really is maybe the best that you've had at Kentucky in quite some time?
1: Oh, yeah. I mean, Kentucky hasn't had a 3,000-yard passer since 2010, which that's 16 years. That is way too long.
2: Yeah.
1: The other part that's pretty remarkable, too, in that time, like, I think there was only two Mark Stoops seasons where he had a quarterback start every single game. It's the quarterback position, like, Stoops almost succeeded in spite of it, whereas now you're doing the opposite thing. You're getting a guy who has sent people to the Heisman Trophy ceremony as Heisman finalist, has made first-round draft picks, and had a pretty damn good year last year with Dante Moore. What I found interesting is that I talked with somebody at Notre Dame, and when they were doing the recruiting process, they thought they were going to get Dante Moore. But instead, he flips to Oregon at the 11th hour, and so they're trying to scramble to find a replacement, and they were like, you know what? Kenny Minchie has a lot of Dante Moore in him. Let's go all in on this guy. And the way that Stein describes him is very similar, where his strength is his accuracy. You know, he's a real cerebral guy, and it's not just because he went to Notre Dame. Like, there's a comfort level within the offense after just only one spring practice. That's impressive. And then the other part is he's a smaller guy. He's only about 6'2", but he's a good athlete. He can move around. I don't think he's going to be, rush for 800 yards or anything like that, but he can extend some plays, keep drives alive on 3rd and 7 and move the sticks. So really, for a lot of folks listening who remember Kentucky football when it was Tim Couch and Jared Lorenzen and Andre Woodson, where the quarterback was really the engine that drove them to success, that's what you're going to see again at Kentucky. How much success right away, I don't know, because there's questions about his supporting cast. How good are the playmakers? But as far as Minchie, I mean, this guy could be a guy who's really talked about this time a year from now as one of the best quarterbacks returning in the Southeastern Conference.
0: Nick Roush is joining us here on Three Man Front from Kentucky Sports Radio as we get a little preview of Will Stein and his Kentucky Wildcats. Don't forget, it's a big one between Alabama early on in the season up there in Lexington. So let's talk about the defensive side of the ball. Jay Bateman comes over from Texas A&M as a defensive coordinator. Talk a little bit about that side of the ball and what the feelings are in Lexington about that team and what they can do defensively speaking.
1: Well, and that's the part that makes this challenging, is that, like, when you talk to people at Texas A&M or at Florida, they have a lot of respect for him as a developer of talent and as a recruiter of talent, as a primary linebackers coach. But the last time he was actually calling a defense where nobody else had any say in it was at North Carolina, and he had a Phil Longo offense on the other side, and his defense wasn't that good. So there's some how much did he have to do with A&M's play calling on defense? You don't know. But I think the part that people kind of overlook in all of this is how much talent they did retain. I mean, that Texas game, I think they held them to 7 offensive points. There was like a special teams touchdown in there. And they brought pretty much the entire defense back, at least up the middle. There's going to be some questions at cornerback and also like as far as your edge rushers. But Tavian Gadsden is one of the best interior defensive tackles in the SEC. That guy could be a day 2 draft pick. Ty Bryant led the SEC in interceptions last year. Jordan Castell, he started for Bateman when Bateman coached at Florida. This guy led four and tackles as a true freshman. He's a three-year starter. Kentucky has the most experienced safety tandem in the SEC. And what I really think is going to benefit them, especially early on, like when Alabama comes to Lexington, is you have an idea of what they might do, but you're not exactly sure what they like to do. They're going to be a little aggressive. They're going to get after you. It's going to look completely different than what Mark Stoops rolled out there. And, you know, that aggressive style, it's probably going to help them out early on, even though they might get burned from time to time. You play with fire, you're going to get burned every once in a while.
2: Nick Roush from KSR Kentucky Sports Radio joining us here on Three-Man Front. All right, we've kind of beat around the bush a little bit. We've brought it up a couple times now. But that Week 2 game against Alabama, what is the feeling around the program? Because I get it. It's early on in Will Stein's tenure. Alabama, yes, they're maybe flying under the radar, not expected to be quite as good as they have in recent memory this upcoming season. Is there a belief, whether it's from people inside the football facility or just the fan base, that like that could be the breakout moment for this Kentucky football program? Where are you on that matchup early in the season? Because like you said, while for Alabama, you would expect on paper they would just be able to roll in there and handle business, you don't really know what you're going to get from this Kentucky team. So maybe it is a game the Wildcats catch them off guard early in the season.
1: So it's one of those things that are inside the program. I think there's an exciting, like, you're building this team in the portal in the high school ranks, and you get them. Like, they got Lance Hurd from Tennessee to play left tackle for him. He was a starting left tackle a year ago. And you're like, oh, okay, this is something. But then you don't really know until you get them out on the field, like, how good this can be.
2: Yeah.
1: I think there is some, like, not surprise, but like, oh, okay, we actually should be able to compete here. Now, what that actually means on the field, I don't know. But as far as the fans go, guys, I was putting two and two together this offseason. I said, you know what? I'm going to go ahead and say it. Kentucky's beating Bama. And the chorus of people saying, I've been saying this for months. I mean, fans are, at a fever pitch, excited, fired up for that game. There was so little buy-in this time a year ago. And then they just had to go through one slog after another with Stoops. Having the offensive potential there. I mean, they're going to play Youngstown State in the first week. They got some FCS All-Americans, but they're going to put up some points, and people are going to be – they're going to be going crazy. It's going to be a sellout. It's going to be the first big stage. I think it's not just the unexpected factor with Kentucky, but there's also just what Alabama has been in the first time they've had to go to a hostile environment under Kalen DeBoer. You know, how much did they do to upgrade the running game, right? I don't know, and I would suspect – that's probably Kentucky's greatest weakness off the jump. They got some very young, inexperienced linebackers. You can beat them if you can run it right at them. Can Alabama do that? They couldn't do it last year. They're going to have a first-time starter. Which one it is, I don't know. It seems like it changes with the tide. No pun intended, every single week, whether it's Mac or Russell. But they're going to be seeing a lot of blitzing, a lot of this stuff thrown at them. And if you can turn a couple of them to turnovers, that's the recipe for a big upset, is capitalizing on those mistakes made by young guys and then hit a home run. For that sign at some point this year, his aggressiveness is going to hurt him, particularly in late-game situations. We saw Jeff Lebby screw up a bunch of late-game situations in recent years as a first-time head coach. That's probably going to happen with Stein, and it could happen in this game, but I do think that is going to be one that Kentucky's not going to lack confidence, and it should have Alabama should face plenty of game pressure when the fourth quarter rolls around.
3: That is Nick Roush, covers the Kentucky Wildcats for Kentucky Sports Radio, joining us on the Higginbotham Hotline. Always great to catch up with you, Nick. I'm sure we'll be chatting again as we get even closer to that game up in Lexington between Alabama and the Wildcats. Have a great rest of your summer. Talk soon.
1: All right. Sounds good, fellas. Enjoy the tacos.
3: Thank you so much.
2: Thank you, Nick.
3: That is Nick Roush from Kentucky Sports Radio. He joined us on the Higginbotham Hotline. 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Before we go to break, I do want to pass this along. We told you earlier in the show that Ohio State announced a partnership deal with J.P. Morgan Chase as the official bank sponsor and the new jersey patch partner across the school's 36 varsity programs, reportedly worth $15 million a year. When we come back, another blue blood, one of the biggest in the history of college football, has signed a jersey patch deal. We will tell you who it is when we come back on Three Man Front.
4: A Better Life with Dr. Sanjay Gupta.
5: There are lots of things you can measure to get an idea of how healthy you are at any given moment. Temperature, heart rate, blood pressure, just to name a few. But how about how healthy you will be and how long you're likely to live? According to a new study out of the University at Buffalo, two simple strength tests are pretty accurate at predicting longevity in older women. One is hand grip strength, and the other is how quickly people can stand up from a seated position without using their arms. By the way, I remember interviewing former President Jimmy Carter when he was quite old and being really impressed how he just popped out of the chair without using his arms. Not a lot of older people can actually do that. But I think the message here is that maintaining strength as you age is going to help you perform everyday activities, but also help you avoid injury and stay independent. I'm Dr. Sanjay Gupta, helping you live a better life.
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3: I heard this song a lot down in Miami when Alabama whipped Notre Dame. I wonder why Molly is playing this song. Very curious.
26: I just like it.
3: Let's let the cat out of the bag. You heard me tease it. Notre Dame has announced a record jersey patch deal with SoFi for all of its sports teams, reportedly worth up to $20 million a year. It's expected to be the most valuable jersey sponsorship deal in college athletics history. So Ohio State announced this morning that they're going to get between $15 and $17 million for Chase Bank to put their logo on their jersey. And now Notre Dame announces $20 million deal just to have a patch on their jerseys. And meanwhile, Conrad does not want Alabama to put anything on their jersey.
2: Whoa. If we're talking $20 million, I mean, I got two nickels I can rub together, but I don't have $20 million, unfortunately.
3: $20 million.
2: Well, there you go. That's going to be the...
3: They have their own television network and NBC.
2: Yep.
3: And now they just got $20 million just to sew a patch on a jersey. That's why It's just crazy to me to think that Alabama and Auburn do not have something in the pipeline. If you listen to the show, I have asked people off the air, I've asked them on the air, and there doesn't seem to be anything. Either both schools really aren't looking to add a patch to their jerseys, or they've just kept this under lock and key and doing a really good job, because the people I talk to at Auburn, they don't indicate that there's anything brewing, so to speak, on an Auburn jersey. And I asked Mike Rodak yesterday off the air, Mike, what are you hearing? You hearing anything about the Alabama jersey? And he says no.
2: Well, I brought this up to you before the show, and I do wonder, and obviously this is not a situation where, you know, Ohio State made their announcement and 2 hours later, you know, Notre Dame magically made this deal appear with SoFi. But I did wonder if Ohio State making that sponsorship deal and making the announcement this morning, if that was what a lot of these big brands were waiting for, is who's going to be the first domino to fall.
3: Kind of set the market.
2: Now that Ohio State's done it, yes. If you're in Alabama, a Texas, a Georgia, in Auburn, do you say, okay, well, they're doing it, it's time for us to have those serious conversations? You were just waiting for that big name school. And a school that lets, like, Ohio State's not hurting for money from what we understand, but they're willing to say, hey, we'll take whatever we can get. I do wonder if that opens the door for the schools here in the SEC, the big brands, to say, all right, we'll have those conversations too now that Ohio State's done it. So, but good for Notre Dame, man. People, you know.
3: All right, so if
2: Notre Dame gets a big win, shocker.
3: If you're in Greg Byrne's office and you're in there and you're wanting to, all right, now that you know Ohio State's at 15, Notre Dame's at 20, where do you price Alabama if you're going out on the market? What are you looking for? What is the minimum, and what is, obviously you'll take top shelf for whatever, but what are you taking? What's the minimal?
2: This would be my argument would be,
3: because at this point it's so public, like, you can't take less than Ohio State.
2: Correct. My argument would be, if you look at the data that we have from last season, Alabama was the most watched football program in the entire country.
3: Right.
2: Out of anybody. Mm-hmm. More eyes on that program than anybody else. I would say $25 million. We're the number one brand on television.
3: So you're going $5 million more than Notre Dame.
2: Yeah, and then you'd probably take 20.
3: Okay, so you ask for 25, but you'll settle for the same amount that Notre Dame's getting.
2: Yeah.
3: So I'm going to go, and I'm going to do my little research here, and I'm going to see.
2: I like Larry. Larry's being greedy over there. I like it.
3: What about Auburn? What do you think, Auburn people? Where would they start at?
2: I would think you'd want to be, what, around 15? Yeah.
3: 15?
2: Yeah.
3: Same as Ohio State?
2: Yep. Yep. And can you make a can you make the argument, too, now with, because this is for these deals that are being announced, right? It's for all of the athletic programs. It's not just football. Alabama and Auburn both have, you know, prominent basketball programs the last handful of years. I mean, both of the teams are doing really well in baseball.
3: Alabama's
2: softball
3: is
2: doing great. Maybe you can sell it's a more complete package where you have a higher quality product in those other sports outside of just football.
3: Okay, so handy statistics, the data that I have on television ratings from last year. As we know, Alabama was the most watched college football team last season in 2025. Notre Dame, the most watched game that they had last year was 17th most watched game in college football, and it was against Miami.
2: Miami, yeah.
3: 10.8 million people. Alabama had four games that had more viewers than Notre Dame's game. Against Miami.
2: Mm-hmm.
3: And then right after the Notre Dame-Miami game, Alabama-Florida State was 18th. Oklahoma and Alabama, the regular season, was 19th. So Alabama, in the top 20, had six of the most watched college football games. So that plays to what you were just talking about. Not only would you be getting, let's just say it's Mercedes, Mercedes would not only be getting the number one most viewed college football team in America.
2: Yeah.
3: But you've also got a team, the basketball team, that is a consistent now team that goes deep in March Madness.
2: Yep.
3: You got a baseball team that just played in the College World Series. You got a softball team that just played in Oklahoma City. So to me,
2: correct,
3: going above $20 million is not a crazy ask.
2: No, and I know the Alabama fans are not going to want to hear this, and, you know, Greg Byrne or whoever would handle these negotiations is probably not going to say this out loud, but if you, you know, you present that data and then they go, okay, we believe that the Alabama football product is not going to be as good this upcoming year, the next couple of years, as it has been in the past. So do you think that the viewership is going to dwindle? Well, would the perfect response not be, how many people do you think want to watch Alabama fail?
3: Oh, there's no doubt.
2: And I'm not saying that that's what Greg Byrne – I know Don is raising his hand.
3: No, I mean, the Alabama hate watch is real.
2: That? Exactly. Who's to say that they're not even more eyeballs on them this year if they go 8-4, 7-5, because people are going to want to tune in and watch them do poorly.
3: Yeah, it's hate watch.
2: It's a – I know that that's
3: why do you think I watch Ohio State?
2: It's not why – it's not what the fan base wants to hear, but from a business standpoint, I think that is a viable negotiating tool in this type of a situation.
3: So if you're just now tuning in, the reason why we're talking about this is because it's finally starting to break now, as we're just a couple weeks away from camps opening up in college football. The Blue Bloods are starting now to announce their jersey patch deals. This isn't Wisconsin and Culver's or Busey Bank for Illinois. And these are the big dogs, man. This is —
2: you don't use Busey?
3: I've never been to a Busey branch there in Champaign, Urbana.
2: I didn't know that was a bank until they sponsored Illinois.
3: Yeah.
2: I didn't know that.
3: Well, they say their advertising worked.
2: Maybe I'm not going to use them.
3: Maybe you'll put some of your retirement in there with the Gary Busey Bank.
2: I don't think.
3: Is that what's up?
2: That's what. Okay.
3: Is it Gary Busey Bank?
2: You almost had me for a second. I was like, the only Busey I know is Gary.
3: Gary Busey Bank. Brett Bielema.
2: I didn't know
3: does,
2: he got into finance.
3: Brett Bielema does all of his checking there at Gary Busey Bank there in Champaign, Urbana. So Ohio State announces they got a deal, Chase Bank, $15 to $17 million. That's the reported number. And then moments ago, and this is what I love about it, this is announced in the middle of Big Ten Media Days.
2: Oh,
3: this is,
2: absolutely.
3: This is Notre Dame going, hey, guys. Hey.
2: Oh, Ohio State, they got a lot of money. Well, I guess who got more money?
3: Yeah, who just got $5 million more than Ohio State got for their jersey? That would be us, Notre Dame.
2: So, and you brought up the point with Ohio State earlier. So this deal's worth up to $20 million. So Notre Dame is getting as much for their jersey patch as the entire
3: Big 12 conference got for Monster.
2: For just Notre Dame.
3: Yeah, isn't that something?
2: See, if you're Alabama, right, you have to go for at least $21 million.
3: So to go above the Big 12?
2: Yeah. We're more valuable than an entire conference. Take that, Cody Campbell.
3: Hey, listen, I remember when Alabama, this last Nike deal that they had, there was a lot of back and forth because, you know, Alabama was still at the pinnacle of college football. And I remember that Alabama was kind of dragging their feet a little bit. And then Phil Knight flew to Tuscaloosa
2: and had
3: dinner with Nick Saban in Alabama, trying to make sure that Alabama was still in the fold. Because a lot of people ask why Alabama's not a jumpman school.
2: Yeah.
3: You know, Oklahoma is, Florida is.
2: That's the cool thing now.
3: Yeah. So,
2: I mean, Jordan.
3: You know, why isn't Alabama a part of that, being a Nike school for quite some time? So, interesting times, big stories in regards to trying to get as much money as you can to help pay for these rosters. You know, LSU seems like they settled for an energy company.
2: Yeah.
3: Knowing that they spent $50 million on their football roster.
2: Yep. My phone line is open, Mercedes-Benz. It starts at $25 million.
3: Is that what it starts
2: at?
3: Let's
2: talk.
3: Okay.
2: Let's talk.
3: All right. Text line is open, 205-834-9450. When we come back, we're going to talk Mizzou football. Eli Hoff joins the show from St. Louis. The St. Louis Post-Dispatch great writer covers Mizzou. That's next on Three Man Front.
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5: I don't know about you, but my social media feeds are flooded with lotions and potions and gadgets, all promising to unlock different components of longevity. But if you log off, take a step back from all the hype, you'll find that the actual keys to a longer, healthier life are hiding in plain sight. There are four of them. Number one, nutrition. The Mediterranean diet really is the gold standard. Number two, exercise. You should be getting 150 minutes of moderate intensity exercise or 75 minutes of vigorous intensity exercise every week, plus strength training and stretching. Number three, sleep. Sleep is when your body and your brain repair themselves. You should be getting 7 to 9 hours a night. And finally, number four, often gets forgotten, socialization. It's not a bonus. It's a necessity for a healthy life, finding a sense of community, purpose, and belonging. I'm Dr. Sanjay Gupta, helping you live a better life.
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3: It is 12:32. A lot of college football talk today. As always, we'll continue to monitor what's going on up in Chicago, Illinois, at the Big Ten Media Days. Big sponsorship news today is Notre Dame. They have signed SoFi to a jersey patch deal worth around $20 million. Ohio State announced that they're going to Chase Bank as their jersey sponsor. That will be worth between $15 and $17 million. Still quiet on the Alabama-Auburn front if they will have a jersey patch for 2026. Joining us now on the Higginbotham Hotline from the St. Louis Post-Dispatch, Eli Hoff joins us. Talk a little Mizzou football here on the program. Eli, hope Tampa was well for you.
27: Yeah, it went great. We're back up here now, and Mizzou's always one of the first programs to start fall camp. It's less than a week away, so now it goes right from media day to getting ready for camp mode here in Como.
3: You know, it's interesting that you said that, and it makes sense because you guys wrapped up spring, if I'm not mistaken, before anybody did. Like, you guys got to it, as a matter of fact, got it over with, and you guys were ready for the summer.
27: Yeah, I mean, Drink just likes to get it done, which is always fine by me. He usually has spring ball wrapped up before the NCAA basketball tournament even gets going, which is quite early. There's some schools that don't even start spring practice by that point. And then he winds up being able to start fall camp a little earlier just because Mizzou keeps opening the season on that Thursday before Labor Day, so they get to open camp really only 2 or 3 days before everybody else. But he's a believer in going early.
2: All right, Eli, so before we get into, you know, last week of media days and the upcoming season and all that, we'll start with a question on everybody's mind when we talk about Missouri now. You did get the update from Drink last week on Ahmad Hardy about being medically cleared, but it seemed like the timetable for his return was still kind of up in the air. I didn't know if you could expand on that. If you've heard anything more concrete, is this missing a game or two, missing half a season, or maybe even ready for the start of the season? Where are things currently with Ahmad Hardy?
27: Yeah, there's still a pretty high degree of variance with the timeline. So Mizzou's saying 5 to 8 weeks. That's the sense they've gotten from their training staff just as far as when he'll be game ready. So that's 5 to 8 weeks from last Monday when he was cleared, I should say. So now we're looking at more 4 to 7 from where we stand right now. That means that him being ready for the season opener on September 3rd and being able to play the full season, that's on the table. That's just the early end of things. The later end of that timeline would be looking a little bit more like week 3 or week 4 of the season. Now, it is worth noting that Mizzou's not fully confident in that timeline just because this is such a different injury, right? This is a bullet that went into his thigh and damaged the muscle tissue and damaged his femur. You know, that's not a typical football injury like a high ankle sprain or a torn ACL. You know, those are all things that you have pretty standardized timelines for. This is something different. So that's why there's still some uncertainty, but it's probably looking at some point in the month of September, Ahmad Hardy should be back on the field for Missouri.
3: Eli, when we talked to you at the end of spring, we talked about Austin Simmons coming over from Ole Miss. As we get ready for fall camp very soon, just your overall feelings about what Austin Simmons can bring to the table with Chip Lindsey now, the offensive coordinator.
27: Yeah, I think Mizzou has really, really loved what they've seen with the intangibles with Austin Simmons, which is part of the reason why he won the starting quarterback job, or I should say why Coach Green named him the starter coming out of spring ball. He wanted there to be that leadership that comes with having a QB1 name. Drink wanted that to be in place for summer workouts and OTAs and just everything that comes with that. So I've heard stories that it sounds like Austin Simmons has wisely opted to take the offensive lineman out to eat, often has them over to his house and cooks for him. So it's a pro move there, right? Keeping your O-line happy and well-fed during the summer. It seems like he's done well connecting with all of the new receivers he's got, working with a new offensive coordinator in Chip Lindsey. It sounds like they've really gotten together to figure out what will work best for Simmons from a scheme standpoint. So it's still hard to gauge where he's actually going to be at on the field just because he's still an inexperienced quarterback. But off the field with all the intangibles, that sounds like it's gone really, really well this summer.
2: I wanted to ask you about, well, somebody he's familiar with and somebody that I think we expect to be his top target. That's Caden Lee, the receiver that came over from Ole Miss. I was kind of surprised that Ole Miss let him go in the portal. I think that was a great pickup there by Mizzou on the outside. What are kind of the expectations? Is he going to be the main guy in that passing attack and obviously having the familiarity coming over from Ole Miss with Austin Simmons?
27: Yeah, I mean, that's one of the questions I have, right? I certainly see a world in which Caden Lee is the guy for this passing game. Mizzou's had success with targeting the slot receivers in the past, when you look at Kevin Coleman last year and Luther Burden for a few years before that. Now, again, it's a different offensive coordinator. Maybe the scheme changes and that's different, but you can make a case for why Caden Lee should be that target. A lot of that also just has to do with his relationship with Austin Simmons. Like, if nothing else, Caden Lee should be the security blanket type receiver for Simmons, because Simmons is a key reason he left Ole Miss in the first place and certainly why he chose Mizzou. They're great friends off the field. They have that connection in place. It seems like in addition to that, they have that quarterback receiver dynamic where Caden Lee can kind of ad lib the routes a little bit when he has to, or make those adjustments, and Austin Simmons knows what he's going to do. So I think that partnership is going to be key. It's just a matter of, is Caden Lee the top target? Is he the second target? We'll kind of see where that goes once the season starts, I think.
3: You know, there's no question that most everyone in the SEC, they appreciate, especially Eli Drinkwitz and what he brings to the table offensively. Ole Miss, the 1-2 punch they have in the backfield, now Austin Simmons on the offensive side. But I want to talk about defense, because when you look at this team moving forward, I guess the big question mark for me is, if I'm not mistaken, they're replacing 11 starters on defense, and that's tough. And I know now with the transfer portal, you can definitely plug some holes. So just give us your thoughts on that defensive side of the ball and what that looks like in Columbia this fall.
27: Yeah, I mean, it's going to be a huge swath of defensive players they have to replace. They've got a couple guys who started a couple games last year who will be back in those roles, but for the most part, it really is replacing every starter. What's interesting, there are some spots where Mizzou went a little more portal heavy. So the cornerback room that lost 3 guys to eligibility and just needed to be better, that's going to be probably just transfers starting there. And even if they rotate there, it'll probably be transfers rounding out the 2 deep there. Whereas the defensive line, Mizzou went a little bit more, I guess you could say, developmental, and that it's guys like Darius Smith and Langdon Kitchen who got snaps last year but weren't starters. Well, they're going to be elevated to the starting roles at the defensive end and edge spots. Same goes for the D tackle. So it's kind of a mixed approach across different position groups, which I find fascinating. We'll see how it works. I think Corey Batoon's been a great D coordinator for Mizzou, and he's earned the benefit of the doubt. But, I mean, 11 starters at 11 positions, like that's a lot for anyone to replace. So I'm a little worried if I'm a Mizzou fan that there might be some step back on that side of the ball.
2: Okay, well, I think that's a good segue into my next question for you, Eli. Do you think that is Missouri being maybe under the radar or slept on a little bit again? Because it feels like, you know, you go back over the last 3 years, right? You win double-digit games, and then it's like, well, can you do it again? Okay, they do it again. Last year, I mean, you only won 8, so it was a little bit of a fall off, I guess, from what you had the 2 years prior to that. But it feels like Missouri's still just not quite getting that respect under Eli Drinkwitz. They're picked 10th in the media poll last week at SEC Media Days. Do you think Missouri's kind of flying under the radar right now, or is it fair, you know, like you're saying, if you take a step back on defense to expect Missouri to also take a step back overall this upcoming season?
27: Yeah, I mean, it's tough because there's part of me that thinks Mizzou is always a little more under the radar than it should be, right? Like just since the Tigers have joined the SEC, that's been the dynamic, that probably always will be. That's no disrespect to anybody in the SEC or in league media. That's just kind of how it works when Mizzou is Mizzou in the SEC. I think the level of respect, though, has actually been fairly appropriate this year. Like, Mizzou finished 10th in the SEC media poll. On my ballot, I had them 9th. So it's not like there's any crazy disparity there, because I do think the defense probably takes a bit of a step back from last year. I think the offense takes a step forward. Maybe that balances out, but the schedule is a lot tougher this year than it was last year for Mizzou. Mizzou has to play the top 4 teams in that SEC media poll from last week this year, where that wasn't the case a year ago or even 2 years before when we're looking at the 24 season. So I think Mizzou's been viewed largely fairly. Again, in hindsight, we may look back and say, oh, everybody was sleeping on Mizzou. But at the moment, I find it hard to disagree too much with the perception of the Tigers this year.
3: You know, it's interesting that you bring up the schedule, because we obviously talk Alabama and Auburn every single day on this program. And for me, you know, the first litmus test for Auburn this year is going to be playing Florida. And then when I look at Mizzou's schedule, it's almost the same thing for Mizzou, because you got Florida at home after you go down to Starkville to play a game. So to me, that's another one of those springboard games to where if Mizzou gets hot out of the beginning against the likes of Kansas and Troy and Mississippi State, then all of a sudden you got back-to-back home games against the Gators and the Aggies. You get those, then all of a sudden all those people that voted Mizzou 10th, they're going to be looking very hard at the ballot and thinking that this Mizzou team can be upper echelon.
27: Yeah, it's going to be a really fascinating start to the season. If you're Mizzou, you probably need to go 3-0 in non-conference, and then
3: right.
27: you want to win against Mississippi State. So then that puts you at 4-0 with Florida coming to town, and the Gators have been a tough out for Mizzou, and I think they're only going to get tougher with John Sumrall there. Like, first-year coach step aside and kind of rebuilding that roster, I think they're going to be a tough team. And then you look at that A&M matchup. Mike Elko is just the guy that Eli Drinkwitz really struggles to beat, even when you look at them as coordinators calling plays on opposite sides of each other. The way Elko's defense works, it's been a struggle for Mizzou. And the last two games against A&M have not been competitive. So that's a game where even if Mizzou winds up losing that game, you just like to see him be competitive and give A&M a run for their money for once there. So I think those two games against Florida and Texas A&M, That will be the most informative stretch as far as what this Mizzou season is going to be. If those can be two wins or even a win and a competitive loss, I think that's a step forward for Mizzou and a sign that they can prove some people wrong and push up higher in the standings than maybe we're expecting right now.
2: So I wanted to ask you about, I guess, where the fan base is with Drinkwitz, because there's no doubt he's had a lot of success the last few years. His name came up in a lot of coaching carousel conversations, maybe never you know, one of those final candidates, but it felt like his name just kept popping up and popping up last offseason and towards the end of last season. But I guess the overall narrative with Drinkwitz is had success in Missouri, but he can't beat the best teams, right? His winning percentage against, you know, teams over 500 in the SEC is not very good. Where overall is the Missouri fan base on Eli Drinkwitz? Like, is that something they're okay with for right now? Or if we're talking about a 7-5 type season, is that narrative going to only start to grow and people are going to start to get a little frustrated they can't get over the hump against the best teams with Drink?
27: Yeah, it's complicated sentiments that I'll try to capture here, and I think different fans probably feel differently about it. I think very broadly, this fan base is glad that Eli Drinkwitz is still at Mizzou. I think they're happier that they kept him versus having to wade into the coaching carousel last year, and who knows how that would have turned out. So I think generally more fans are happy he's still here than fans who had wanted him to go. Now, it's both to Drink's credit and kind of his chagrin that the bar has been raised here, that the 8 wins last year felt disappointing to Mizzou fans, whereas, I don't know, 4 years ago, if you told Mizzou they could have an 8-win season, they would have been ecstatic with it, right? Like, that's how quickly things have changed at Missouri under Drink. So, in that sense, another 8 wins, like, in the grand scheme of Missouri football, that's a fine season, but relative to 2023 and 2024, that will feel like another disappointment. So there's some pressure on him there to show that he can keep this program progressing and show that it wasn't just a little two-season peak. Mizzou fans want to be in the 12-team playoff. They think that's possible. Drink has told them that's possible. It's just to see whether he can actually deliver that this season.
3: That is Eli Hoff. Does just an incredible job covering the Mizzou Tigers there for the St. Louis Post-Dispatch. You can follow his work there at STL Today. Eli, always a pleasure, man. Thanks for hopping on with this great stuff about Mizzou, and I'm sure we'll be in touch extremely soon as we're just a couple weeks away from the start of the college football season. Always appreciate it.
27: Of course, always a pleasure, y'all. Enjoy the start of camp.
3: Thank you so much.
2: Thanks,
3: that's
2: Eli
3: Hoff. He joined us on the Higginbotham Hotline. Higginbotham is your one-source solution for insurance, financial, and HR services. When we come back on Three Man Front, we have an update on the Protect College Sports Act. Yes, as we told you earlier, things are moving, things are happening. We have a deadline now. We'll tell you about that next on Three Man Front.
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5: If I were to ask you what makes for a good night's sleep, you'd probably say a dark, quiet room, not too many things on your mind. But every night when you go to get some Z's, how often do you really think about the temperature in your bedroom? Temperature may be one of the most underappreciated factors in sleep. That's according to the Senior Vice President of Research and Scientific Affairs at the National Sleep Foundation. We often hear about lights and screens and stress, but even modest changes in temperature and airflow can influence both how quickly you fall asleep and how deeply you stay asleep. Most experts will recommend a room temperature of 60 to 67 degrees Fahrenheit. You might also experiment with your sheets and what you actually wear to bed. Play around a bit and see what improves your sleep. You might be delightfully surprised. I'm Dr. Sanjay.

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2: I don't know about you, but my social media feeds are flooded with lotions and potions and gadgets, all promising to unlock different components of longevity. But if you log off, take a step back from all the hype, you'll find that the actual keys to a longer, healthier life are hiding in plain sight. There are four of them. Number one, nutrition. The Mediterranean diet really is the gold standard. Number two, exercise. You should be getting 150 minutes of moderate intensity exercise or 75 minutes of vigorous intensity exercise every week, plus strength training and stretching. Number three, sleep. Sleep is when your body and your brain repair themselves. You should be getting 7 to 9 hours a night. And finally, number four, often gets forgotten, socialization. It's not a bonus. It's a necessity for a healthy life, finding a sense of community, purpose, and belonging. I'm Dr. Sanjay Gupta, helping you live a better life.
3: MC, we are professional grade.

0: 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We appreciate it. You can watch the show every single day, including when we're here at Social Taco. I told you as we went to a commercial break that the Protect College Sports Act, we now have a deadline of sort. So the SEC and the Big Ten, they have received revised language of the Protect College Sports Act, and there's a deadline of 9 a.m. on Wednesday to deliver their position to Congress. Some of the language remains under discussion and is in draft form, which means there still can be negotiation. So, Conrad, we talked about it a little bit earlier. It appears some of the stuff that has leaked out, it seems like the SEC and the Big Ten, considering the fact that the two commissioners have talked at least five times today, and that's coming from Tony Petitti.
1: Yeah, it's there's going to be five more of those conversations now.
0: Just your thoughts on what we're hearing now with a 9 a.m. deadline Wednesday morning to state their position to Congress, talking about the SEC and Big Ten.
1: Immediate reaction, Pat, I'm glad it's at 9 a.m. and not 2:05 p.m. because normally that kind of stuff goes to Paul, and I'm sure he'll have a great analysis of it on his program after our program when we get to talk about it. After that news is hot off the press. But that's a I understand the timeline that you have in the sense that next week or next Friday is once you have the month-long recess there, and so you want to get things taken care of before then. That seems like a very quick turnaround for the Big Ten and the SEC to come to an agreement. So, because, I mean, I guess when it was initially reported, right, my understanding was that they had some conversations on Sunday night that leaked into early Monday morning, had a couple-hour phone conversation, and now that the revised details have been delivered today, you got about 24 hours to make a decision? That seems pretty quick.
0: So some of the language that the Sports Business Journal reported on earlier today, some of the things that they have obviously placated to the SEC and the Big Ten, conference expansion, for example. Remember, Senator Cantwell, she wanted to lock it in. Like, if this went to become law, nobody could change conferences.
1: Including Washington State.
0: And then she came back and she changed it, where basically you could go up, kind of like instead of the opposite of what they do in the Premier League, of relegation. I mean,
1: but you could take a group of six team and bring them into a Power Four.
0: Correct.
1: Yes.
0: Well, so now, according to this new language, it says that covered conferences may expand by adding non-covered schools up to 19 total members.
1: Can we just go to 20? I'm sorry, that, like, maybe that's just a little bit of OCD coming out, but there's just something that's like, just make it a round number.
0: Yeah.
1: 19's weird.
0: Yep. So there's some other language in here that you can definitely tell based on what was originally reported on the Protect College Sports Act a few weeks ago.

0: that there has been movement. So we'll see if the movement will continue to the point at 9 a.m. in the morning where the Big Ten and the SEC says, you know what, I think there's something here that we can work with, because the time is of the essence. The August recess in Washington, D.C. begins next Friday. So if you need this to be called to the Senate, you need to do it like ASAP.
1: Yeah, I mean, and that's it makes sense why they want the decision by 9 a.m. tomorrow, but I'm you know, and who knows, maybe it did just come down to the media pooling topic that we discussed earlier. Now that that's voluntary, it's as simple as the Big Ten and SEC go, you good? I'm good. All right, let's do it. We'll put our support behind it. Who knows? But, yeah, certainly a number of – you mentioned the five phone calls. I would imagine there's going to be a handful more of those between now and 9 a.m. between Tony Petitti and Greg Sankey.
0: I mean, it's pretty amazing to think – that these two individuals, as I think Petitti took to the stage in Chicago around 10:45 this morning. So by 10:45, as he stood up to give his speech to the gathering media in Chicago, he said that he and Greg Sankey had spoken five times.
1: Yep.
0: And I'm sure the moment that he got done with his interviews,
1: he immediately called Greg Sankey.
0: And that him and Greg Sankey probably had multiple calls after that.
1: I would think so. I would think they would have a lot to discuss. Probably not going to get a lot of sleep tonight with this impending deadline of 9 a.m. tomorrow. But I guess on the other hand, the sooner we can be done with this, the better. So, yeah, if they want to go ahead and get this thing rolling, I'm definitely not going to complain about that instead of dragging it on like everything else, it seems like.
0: Amazing. On the day in which Notre Dame has a jersey patch for $20 million a year, Ohio State has one for $15 million, the Protect College Sports Act, potentially on the cusp of halting all that fun and frivolity in college sports. So we'll see. We will continue on. 1 hour left. We're live at Social Taco on Johns.
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3: There are lots of things you can measure to get an idea of how healthy you are at any given moment. Temperature, heart rate, blood pressure, just to name a few. But how about how healthy you will be and how long you're likely to live? According to a new study out of the University at Buffalo, two simple strength tests are pretty accurate at predicting longevity in older women. One is hand grip strength, and the other is how quickly people can stand up from a seated position without using their arms. By the way, I remember interviewing former President Jimmy Carter when he was quite old and being really impressed how he just popped out of the chair without using his arms. Not a lot of older people can actually do that. But I think the message here is that maintaining strength as you age is going to help you perform everyday activities, but also help you avoid injury and stay independent. I'm Dr. Sanjay Gupta, helping you live a better life.
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0: Welcome back to Three Man Front on this hot, steamy Tuesday. Appreciate a great crowd as always here on the Taco Terrace, Social Taco, here each and every Tuesday. Just met a lot of new people coming up here today.
1: So yeah, we had Marshall who came up here.
0: Marshall and his lovely bride as they were here from Tuscaloosa. So really appreciate that. It means a lot to us.
1: Absolutely.
0: For folks to listen to the show every day, and when they have an opportunity, when they're out and about, come out and see us.
1: Yep, so a lot of Falcons fans up here today, Pat.
0: Yep, appreciate Marshall and his wife stopping by. Hopefully they will come by again very soon.
1: Yeah, and we'll be here for another hour, but of course you can come in and enjoy a happy hour, all the wonderful delights that come with that afterwards. We have a new member of the Taco family coming up here now too, so it's been a great day. I think people want to cool off a little bit because it's so hot outside, Pat, and they can do that in here.
0: Yeah, and another thing is I've noticed that you have received gifts today.
1: I have.
0: Which I hope that you will give to your wife, because it's your wife.
1: She's doing all the work.
0: That deserves, you know.
1: No, she does. She deserves all the credit. I'm not with child, but my wife is, so I appreciate her very much.
0: A lot of folks bringing you up some gifts.
1: Yeah, I appreciate all of our wonderful Taco, Social Taco family for helping me get ready to take care of the baby. And, yeah, we're very excited, so appreciate that very much.
0: But you know,
1: we've got a football season to go before I'm a dad, Pat. We've got some time.
0: Is that wagon still down there, by the way, at the bottom of the stairs? I meant to bring that upstairs.
1: Hope
0: the restaurant's not mad at me.
1: Nah, it's fine. See, look at Larry. He's springing into action. He's going to go get it for you.
0: Man, I can't believe it. I brought my old baseball wagon so we could bring all the equipment in today. And I
1: Which
0: left it
1: very
0: upstairs.
1: Smart decision.
0: I can't believe I didn't go back down the stairs and get it. My bad. Sorry, Social Taco.
1: Maybe some kid got to get pulled around on the wagon or something.
0: Yeah, that'd be fun.
1: Yeah.
0: All right, if you're just now tuning in, interesting times in Chicago, Illinois, as it has been reported that the Protect College Sports Act, they have sent over a draft, an amended vocabulary, verbiage, whatever you want to say, in regards to the Protect College Sports Act to the SEC and the Big Ten. Tony Petitti, the conference commissioner of the Big Ten, he said today that he had talked to Greg Sankey five times before he got up on stage this morning in Chicago. So we'll see what happens. Yahoo's reporting that a deadline of 9 a.m. on Wednesday to deliver the conference positions. I'm talking about the SEC and the Big Ten. So we'll see.
1: Yeah, we certainly will. Yeah, and just to get you caught up on some of the big notes in those revisions that have come down, we talked about it a lot earlier, but you now have the addition of a retention fund for programs or for universities. So on top of the $21.3 million rev share cap that goes to pay athletes, you would also have a $20 million retention fund, which would be used to keep players on your roster instead of hitting the transfer portal and going to other programs for more money. That would also include a bonus of up to $5 million that would be exclusively for women's NIL opportunities. So when you look at the sum of all that, we're looking at about a $46.3 million cap, so to speak, on how much schools could spend on NIL within their athletic departments in a given year. We talked about it, the big one, Pat, the media pooling. That's something the SEC and the Big Ten, absolutely a non-starter. Don't even have a conversation with us if we're going to have to pull our media rights. That the revision on that is that participation is now entirely voluntary, so the SEC Big Ten would obviously elect not to take part in that. They also mentioned that conferences could expand up to 19 total members, kind of an odd number there, but we talked about that with the SEC. Three new members for them, perhaps Clemson, Florida State, North Carolina, maybe a Miami gets mixed in there instead of one of those teams. Maybe the Big Ten, they finally are able to coerce Notre Dame to joining their program as well. So definitely some interesting revisions and things that clearly the SEC and Big Ten are, I think, closer to supporting this bill than they ever have been. But you mentioned it, the 9 a.m. deadline. We'll find out for sure very soon, Pat.
0: Very much so. So 9 a.m. will be the time that both the conferences will have to let the folks in Capitol Hill know exactly where they stand with the Protect College Sports Act. The August recess on Capitol Hill in Washington, D.C., that will take place next Friday. So that's why it's even more important for this to get some type of resolution before they call for a vote in the Senate. It needs 60 votes to pass the Senate, then it would go to the House of Representatives at that point in time. Some other notes from the Big Ten media days. Besides the Protect College Sports Act, Tony Petitti bragged about his conference, talking about their success in the college football playoff the last 3 years. Matter of fact, he pointed out that seven Big Ten teams combined for the nation's best 11 wins, more than double the next best league, according to Tony Petitti.
1: I have to give him credit for that one, because that's totally a stat we would have pulled up in the SEC and you, so I do have to give him credit for that.
0: Very much so.
1: Yeah.
0: In regards to other aspects of his conversation, he said that he is definitely looking at a 24-team model. He has not backed down off of that. Matter of fact, he says that if they do the 24-team model, that there will not be a conference championship game in the Big Ten, which obviously there would not be one in the SEC as well.
1: Yep.
0: Jersey patches, that has been the big story today in college football as well. Ohio State earlier this morning, the first big blue blood, in my opinion, to announce that they have a jersey patch deal. J.P. Morgan Chase, the financial institution, they will now become the official bank sponsor and the new jersey patch partner of Ohio State's 36 varsity programs, including football, reportedly worth between $15 and $17 million a year. And so right in the middle of day one of the Big Ten media days, Notre Dame, who everybody in the Big Ten would love for Notre Dame to be a part of, they said, well, you know what, guys? We don't have a media day, so to speak, but we're going to go ahead and trump whatever Ohio State said this morning. They announced their jersey patch deal with SoFi, reportedly worth up to $20 million a year. It would be the most valuable jersey sponsorship in the history of college sports.
1: So SoFi outbid the Vatican. Remarkable. So they now have a stadium and a patch on Notre Dame's jersey. So that's great.
0: How about that?
1: That is great for them. So, okay, correct me if I'm wrong on this. I just saw this quote that came out of Big Ten Media Days from Lincoln Riley, the USC head coach, of course.
0: Current USC head coach.
1: Current, yes. Sorry, we're not talking about Kalen DeBoer next year. Anyways. Oh, did I say that out loud? USC's Lincoln Riley, when asked about Notre Dame, because they're not playing Notre Dame anymore. Quote, we want to play the game. I want to play the game. We should be playing the game if some things came true that were said, end of quote. Am I misremembering how that whole ordeal went down with Lincoln Riley and USC? Were they not the ones that backed out of playing that game?
0: And the main reason why is because they did not want to play in South Bend after a certain part of the year because it was going to be cold. So every other year when they would play Notre Dame,
1: they'd have to play in cold weather.
0: So, well, I mean, they are in the Big Ten. I mean, there's a lot of other schools.
1: I was about to say, are you not going to play Michigan, Ohio State, Minnesota after a certain point in the season?
0: Listen,
1: like,
0: you know how these schools cut deals. You know Texas cut a deal with the SEC with their scheduling, how easy it was the first 2 years Texas was in the league. Don't you think that USC,
1: right,
0: coming into the Big Ten, they got some, okay.
1: I just love when coaches do stuff like that to try to rewrite history and the things that they've said and done in the past. Yeah, I know.
0: Yeah.
1: Like, they think we're all stupid and we don't remember what actually happened. That kind of shocked me that we're hearing that from Lincoln Riley. But it's Lincoln Riley, so he didn't want to play LSU either.
0: No, he didn't.
1: He doesn't like challenging himself.
0: So that's fascinating, to say the very least. I've been telling you for quite some time about Abide Roofing. You need to take advantage of a free look on top of your roof, even in these horrible weather conditions. Travis Lloyd is outstanding local roofing team. They're ready to give you that free look at your top of your house and your roof to make sure that there's not any missing shingles or perhaps you got bigger problems, because that's what happened to me. I had an issue and I said, hey, I need Travis. I need you to go take a look. And unfortunately for me, I had a massive problem, which I needed a brand new roof. The good news is that Travis Lloyd was the guy that I was dealing with, and he called my insurance company, got on the roof with my insurance adjuster, spent just like a day like today, just unbearable outside, and he was on the roof for hours with my insurance agent. He was representing me, and he was making sure that I was going to get the coverage that I deserve and what I was paying for, and I did. That's what Abide Roofing can do for you. He's dealing with Conrad's insurance company now because Conrad had a tree fall on his roof. And who did he call? 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I cannot recommend them any more than what I do every single day on this show. People call me, text me. They say, is this for real? 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Travis and the gang are just absolutely fantastic. 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We have been so busy with stories and guests, we have not had a lot of time to get to the text line. We're going to do that next as we're live at Social Taco until 2 right here on Jocks.
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3: There are lots of things you can measure to get an idea of how healthy you are at any given moment. Temperature, heart rate, blood pressure, just to name a few. But how about how healthy you will be and how long you're likely to live? According to a new study out of the University at Buffalo, two simple strength tests are pretty accurate at predicting longevity in older women. One is hand grip strength, and the other is how quickly people can stand up from a seated position without using their arms. By the way, I remember interviewing former President Jimmy Carter when he was quite old and being really impressed how he just popped out of the chair without using his arms. Not a lot of older people can actually do that. But I think the message here is that maintaining strength as you age is going to help you perform everyday activities, but also help you avoid injury and stay independent. I'm Dr. Sanjay Gupta, helping you live a better life.
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0: Just a great crowd. Just saw Joe from Vestavia bringing up the latest edition of Rickwood Tales. He's a member of the Friends of Rickwood.
1: Now, that's a real newsletter, Pat.
0: That is a fantastic newsletter. We told Joe that he needed to get with Don Don and give him some. Now, I will say this. Creed's work on the graphics and everything for Don Don's newsletter, that is the highlight to me.
1: Oh, absolutely.
0: Is Creed's
1: as well
0: work.
1: As Stan's Q&A. Very enlightening.
0: Yeah, Stan's Q&A, Creed's AI work
1: yes.
0: was fantastic. I cannot say the same for the actual Don Don content.
1: We're getting there, though.
0: He's working on it.
1: He juiced it up a little bit. He took some of our advice, and I'm sure it'll only get better from here on out. Well, coming up just a few weeks from now, we want you to be able to celebrate the kickoff to college football with us at the Bill Smith Buick GMC Jocks Kickoff Party located in the ballroom at Regions Field. 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
0: So did you there's a lot of people up here that have already put their names in, I think, for the chance for tickets.
1: I've had people trying to slip me $100 bills. Hey, can I get a ticket? It's a pretty in-demand event. Where are the tickets? I don't know, Pat. I don't know what to say. There's going to be hundreds of people there. There's a lot of people that want to come. We want as many people to be able to make it as possible, and hopefully we can make these people's day, Pat. But I don't know about Don Don.
0: He's always going to find something.
1: Oh, he'll find a way to get in there. But, no, it'll be – all seriousness, it'll be great. Had a lot of fun last year. I have a lot of fun every year, and this year will much be the same. And even if it's 105 degrees outside like it feels like today, we'll be in the ballroom. So you'll have AC and everything, and it'll be a great time.
0: Very much so. Also want to say our typical Tuesday guest, Dimitri Ravenos from Awful Announcing, he is actually – at a national park, and his service is really bad. He had already told us that last week. Remember, he was on the show Friday.
1: Yes.
0: And he said that he would not be on the show today. Now, he will join us next Tuesday from Toronto, Canada.
1: Yes, for the Foo Fighters concert.
0: Yeah, Foo Fighters concert. Yep. So he's going to be there, and he's going to call the show. I do want to point you out, and I put it on my social media. He called me the other day, and he talked to Paul Feinbaum, Josh Pate, myself, and some others. And we talked about media days, and we talked about the history of football media days and why they're important and just kind of the history behind them. And so if you go to Awful Announcing now, there's an article that I was privileged to be a part of that you can go read. And it's entitled, What's the Value of College Football Media Days in 2026? And he asked a lot of us these questions. So if you go to Awful Announcing, you can find that on their homepage. And if you follow me on social media at Pat Smith Radio, I put a link there on my timeline that you can go and you can read the article in its entirety. It was fun to go back. And
1: yeah.
0: I brought up in one of the stories, and it was really cool because he went and he actually found the social media. If you remember, Tiger Jake, the Maltese dog that was dyed as an Auburn Tiger in the Winfrey Hotel. And I brought that up.
1: That's dedication.
0: During the article. And so, yeah. He was able to find a social media post with the video of the dog.
1: That's awesome.
0: Would you ever do that with your dog?
1: No.
0: If you're an Auburn fan, would you do that to your dog?
1: No.
0: That's a no?
1: I had a friend in college. She had a, a Persian cat? She dyed its hair pink.
0: Oh, really?
1: Hot pink.
0: Okay.
1: We told her it was a bad idea. She did it anyways.
0: If you listen to this show, we love Gaelic football. We love it.
1: Oh, yeah.
0: It's fantastic. And if you're not familiar with Gaelic football, it's a fast-paced, traditional Irish team sport. It blends the elements of soccer, rugby, and basketball. It's played with 15 players per side. Their championship game is held at Croke Park there in Dublin. Molly, you played in Aviva, right, or whatever it's called?
2: Aviva, yes.
0: Aviva, that's right. Not Croke Park.
2: Okay. No, not that one.
0: All right. So 2 years ago, if you were listening to this radio show, we played you the incredible call of Galway as they knocked off Dublin for the Gaelic Football Championship. This is the way it sounded.
3: It's all eyes on the referee. We could be seconds away from the greatest victory in Croke Park in 23 years for Galway. All eyes on Sean Herson. Galway 17 points. Dublin 16. Scan has his head in his hands. The referee looks at his watch. He blows the whistle. Galway have won. It's the greatest day that Galway football has seen in over two decades. And every man, woman and child stands to applaud Pádraic Joyce and his gallant Galway men. Sweet mother of Jesus, they have pulled off the unthinkable. Forget about Taylor Swift. Shake it off in the Aviva and come over here to Croke Park because you're witnessing the West awake. Galyev Abu!
0: There you go. Galway, big win over Dublin 2 years ago in the Gaelic Football Championship. Let me take you to this previous weekend over in the beautiful Irish Isle. Over the weekend, the underdog Mayo was playing Kerry for the Gaelic Championship. It might be Mayo. I'm not sure.
1: We'll go with Mayo.
0: Mayo, which is a landscape of bogs, rocks, and Atlantic cliffs, is the third biggest of Ireland's 32 counties, with a population of 130,000.
1: Okay, it's a lot of Mayo.
0: Their last title in the Gaelic League came back in 1951.
1: So they're like Notre Dame.
0: Now, according to lore in the Gaelic football world, when Mayo won the championship back in 1951, they were on their way home to celebrate. So they had won it in Dublin, mm-hmm. and they're on their way home. Now, the team bus passed through the village of Foxford. Are you familiar with the village of Foxford, Ireland?
1: Absolutely, Pat. I vacation there every spring.
0: Okay. Well, if you go through the village of Foxford, there happened to be a funeral. And the team bus did not stop to pay the respects to the individual who had passed away at the funeral. No players got off the bus. And as they were leaving the local church or passing it, that prompted an enraged priest to utter the fateful words, "For as long as you all live, Mayo won't win another All-Ireland title." That's what the priest yelled at the team bus.
1: Yeah, you don't come back from that, yeah.
0: Since then, Mayo had lost 13 Gaelic championship games in a row since the priest told them, "You will never win a championship again." Basically, Mayo became the Buffalo Bills of Gaelic football. 13 titles in, 13 titles down as losers. So 7 decades after that curse, this took place in Dublin as Mayo made history against Kerry.
4: Get it out of there.
5: Go on, get men loose.
4: They have men loose. It's Taylor McBride. It's Taylor McBride.
5: There's 30 seconds to go.
4: Go to the corner.
5: Hold on to it.
4: We're 45 yards from the Kerry goal. It's Colby. He's got Tommy Conrad. Tommy Conrad's in for the goal. He's got Colby. Yeah! Tommy Conroy! Oh my God! He sent it over the back! Oh my God! Delirium!
5: They have to get a goal!
4: It's over! There's 30 seconds, there's 5 seconds to go!
5: Yes, and the goal is on play! Thank you, referee!
4: The famine is over! The curse be damned! Hit the nuclear button! Mayo have won the All-Ireland! It's time for fire! It's coming home!
5: Oh my God, amazing! Wonderful!
4: Oh my God!
5: What a match!
4: Oh my God!
5: What a match!
4: Mayo have done it! Oh, Martin, 75 years! How on God's earth can you sum this up?
6: Yeah.
3: Oh, my God.
5: That was just, I tell you, I cannot get over this. This is just incredible, incredible. Look at, on the 57 years ago, 57 years ago, Neil Armstrong was the first man to land on the moon. And he uttered the immortal phrase, one small step for man, one giant step for mankind. Today, this is a giant step for male football. This is remarkable. A team of heroes, invincibles. This is simply wonderful.
6: There you go, folks.
1: Wow.
6: Unbelievable. The famine is over. Curse be damned. Hit the nuclear button. Mayo wins the Gaelic football championship.
1: Added something. Hold on to it. In the background there. They're going, that's incredible. That's, wow.
6: So
1: good for them.
6: They're able to get rid of the curse that a priest gave them back in 1951 because the team bus did not stop at a funeral in Foxford, Ireland. That's amazing.
1: I believe it. I 100% believe in that.
6: What
1: curse.
6: An incredible call. And you thought the first one, because we all thought the first one was like the best you'd ever
1: heard.
6: Yeah,
1: I couldn't get any better than that.
6: But that right there, I mean, not only are you talking about the famine is over, curse be damned, hit the nuclear button, but then they bring up Armstrong. It's amazing.
1: I've never been more happy that you subscribe to the Dublin Times so that you can keep up with this.
6: So, yeah, that's why. That's worth the subscription.
1: Absolutely.
6: Of why I pay for the Dublin Times is to get this type of information for the great people of the state of Alabama to learn about Gaelic football and all the wonderful lore that goes on with that great game of Gaelic football.
1: I was about to say, how can you not be romantic about sports when you hear things like that? I mean, that's awesome.
6: See, that's
1: 75 years in the making.
6: That's what I envision if Alabama wins the national championship again. That's the way it's going to sound at your house.
1: Yeah.
6: As you're running around the house.
1: Yeah, Pat, it's been 6 years. It feels like 75.
6: It feels like 75 years like they did in Mayo. So glad that we could share that with you. When we come back on Three Man Front, we'll do some Pat Ponders on this very hot, steamy Tuesday. This is Three Man Front on Jocks.
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14: 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But if you log off, take a step back from all the hype, you'll find that the actual keys to a longer, healthier life are hiding in plain sight. There are four of them. Number one, nutrition. The Mediterranean diet really is the gold standard. Number two, exercise. 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Number three, sleep. Sleep is when your body and your brain repair themselves. 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And finally, number four often gets forgotten, socialization. It's not a bonus. It's a necessity for a healthy life, finding a sense of community, purpose, and belonging. I'm Dr. Sanjay Gupta, helping you live a better life.
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0: I got a little heated up here. I was trying to bring people together with the Gaelic football call, but man, I just a lot of Alabama football talk over there, and it was kind of crazy there for a minute.
1: We've got Alabama on Alabama Violence. The biggest Alabama fan on the station, Damian Mitchell, and one of our great listeners, Steve.
0: Damian, why were you and Steve going after each other?
2: I was just trying to understand the logic.
0: Okay.
2: Behind Kalen DeBoer's criticism, where fair or unfair?
0: So that table was criticizing Kalen DeBoer.
2: 100%, 100%.
0: And so you defended his honor.
2: Yes.
0: Okay.
2: Because I asked a direct question of how is Kalen DeBoer not progressing as a head coach, and I asked, did he not win more games in year two than he did in year one? They said that's not the point. I was like, okay, so going on the road to win your playoff game and losing to the best team in college football, I was like, okay, that's par for the course, okay. And then it started going down the list of, oh, this looks like a Pac-12 team. And I was kind of taking a step back of, okay, so, and if we're saying hindsight's 2020, when Nick Saban retired, who would you have gone after? And the name they said was Kurt Cignetti. And I asked, if we're looking at track record, it's like he didn't win the playoff game that he played in against Notre Dame.
0: Correct.
2: Got run off the field by a team that was the runner-up of the national
0: championship. And of all the people that
1: was also the year after they hired Kalen DeBoer.
2: Thank you.
0: And also if you go back and you look at it, in of all the assistant coaches with success under Nick Saban, no one ever mentioned Kirk Cignetti. They mentioned Billy Napier.
2: Thank you.
0: As a possible replacement for Nick Saban before they did Kirk Cignetti.
2: Thank you. And I asked, I was like, okay, so you realize the track record that Kirk Cignetti had. I was like, he went to Elon. Mm-hmm. Don't remember too many people, banging the drum when he took the job at James Madison.
0: Correct.
2: Which would have been, instead of going to Indiana, he would have gone from James Madison, Alabama. And I said, okay, so a head coach in Kalen DeBoer during this time just got done playing for a national championship and gets hired on.
0: Correct.
2: You feel like you're trending in the right direction. And they continue to say, well, that was Pac-12 and all that stuff. And then I was like, okay, so you're telling me a Sun Belt head coach would have made the jump to the University of Alabama from James, because he would have never taken the Indiana job. He would have gone from James Madison to Alabama. And you're telling me that that would have equated
1: Alabama would
2: to
1: have
2: success.
1: Never hired somebody from the Sun Belt to take over that job. That's
2: Thank you. And again, I'm not going to sit here. I'm not an Alabama fan. I'm just looking at it from a 1,000-foot view of how can you tell me he's not progressing as a coach or going in the direction that you need the program to be when you won more in year two than you did in year one, went to the college football playoff. You win a playoff game on the road against a team that you lost to in the regular season. And, yeah, you got boat raced off the field by Indiana. But there's a laundry list of teams that got boat raced on the field by Indiana. So I was just trying to make it make sense. And then an Auburn fan started to step up and start talking about
0: it. Oh, I think I know which one it was.
2: Yeah, and I'm sitting there like, "What? Hold on. Like, this would have grown, folks. Like, you just need to – You might need to sit this one out. You might need to sit this one out." And he said it was too quick of an hire. And I started thinking. I said,
0: "Too quick of a hire."
2: Yeah. And I said, "So, who would you have gotten?" They said we should have got Mike Norvell. I was like, "Okay, so how's Florida State going?" I was like, "I understand the one loss, the one win they got over Alabama." But I was like, "Look at the program now." Then they said Steve Sarkisian, and I said, "You know what Kalen DeBoer's record is against Steve Sarkisian?" I said, "That same Pac-12 football that you're talking about beat up on Steve Sarkisian twice."
0: Well, see, here's the thing that a lot of people forget about. Like, during all this situation, now, keep in mind, we heard Kalen DeBoer's name in the middle of the season before we even knew that Nick Saban was even contemplating stepping in. We heard that Kalen DeBoer was a hot name in the middle of the season. And then when Nick decided to step down and you had that 4 or 5 day window of what took place, there's no question that Steve Sarkisian and his representatives, Jimmy Sexton, was part of a conversation which ultimately led to him getting a huge raise in Austin, just like Mike Norvell.
2: Correct.
0: Was another name that was potentially interested. His representatives, once again, had conversations with Alabama, loose conversations, not an offer. But guess what happened? He got a big new deal. So, like all these people that people bring
1: Dan
0: up,
1: Lanning.
0: I mean, they used Alabama as a wedge to be able to get more money in a longer contract at where they currently were the head coach of.
2: I tried to explain that.
0: Well, I know people forget about those type things that took place. It's some of these you know, fans, it's just not reality.
2: Correct.
0: What they were thinking in real time. But
2: hey, but you know,
0: I got your back, dog.
2: I appreciate it. I appreciate it.
0: You yelled at me, though. You hurt my feelings.
2: I was seeing red.
0: He yelled at me.
1: He did.
2: I apologize. I apologize. And again, I never thought that I would be in the position of, like, a voice of reason of
0: of defending Alabama football?
2: Of defending Alabama football because, again, like, the criticism I get to an extent, but it's, again, I had this conversation. It's the revisionist history of how it all went down and how all things is, like, everybody say, okay, he inherited a team that just went to the Rose Bowl. I said, Caleb Downs was not on that football field for Kalen DeBoer. Hadn't been on the field for him. He brought in a new system, and again, Jalen Milroe had the most experience, and he ran for 20 touchdowns in the first year in Kalen DeBoer's system. I was like, okay, like, it seems like he finally got it together, and then they brought up the Vanderbilt loss. And I'm telling them, like, the whole landscape of college football has changed. Yeah, the bar is still high, the standard is still high, but teams also around Alabama have improved. But, you know, it's like talking to a wall, man. It's like talking to a wall. I understand.
1: It's like what I said earlier, Pat. There is a line that has been drawn in the sand, and until you win a national championship, that line is going to stay there.
0: No, you're right.
1: Within the fan base.
0: You're right. 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When we come back, now that you're calmed down.
2: Yes, sir.
0: Because I want you to be level-headed for Pat Ponders. We will come back and we will do Pat Ponders with Damian, Conrad, and Molly. That's next on Three Man Front.
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0: Closing time.
1: It's 1:41. We're getting ready to close it down on this Tuesday. Appreciate everybody joining us here at Social Taco. Let's do this. I come up with questions. They give me answers. This is Pat Ponders.
2: I want to know what you're thinking. Tell me what's on your mind.
3: It's time for Pat Ponders.
1: All right, question number one. Golf Digest recently published a survey that listed the top 10 most hated players on the PGA Tour. The top three consisted of Rory McIlroy at number three, followed by Bryson DeChambeau at two, and Patrick Reed, still the most hated. That's been the most hated the last couple of years.
4: Yeah.
1: So it got me thinking, if you had to rank the top three hated coaches in college football, who would it be?
4: Lane Kiffin's one.
1: Oh, you were so quick out of the gate.
5: Okay, well, that was an easy. I mean, coaches, right?
4: That's easy.
1: Yes, current coaches.
5: Okay.
4: And this is like how, if we did a nationwide vote, what we think the results would be?
1: Sure. Or yourself, whichever you want to do.
6: Ooh,
1: it's fine.
6: I mean, obviously, after the conversation I just had, Kalen DeBoer's got to be on the list somewhere. But he's not on my list. But I would say Lane Kiffin, Dabo Swinney.
1: Oh, Dabo.
6: And...
5: Okay, I would put Dion on that list.
1: Oh, okay.
6: I'd say Ryan Day.
1: All right, so your three again?
6: Ryan Day, Lane Kiffin, and Dabo Swinney.
1: Okay, that's your three.
5: I'm going to say Lane, Ryan Day, and then Dion.
1: Conrad?
4: I hate that Mike Elko is so likable, man, because otherwise, like, I can't put him on there. I will go... Yeah, Lane's an easy number one.
1: You want to say DeBoer, don't you?
4: No, I'm not. No.
5: Kirk Ferentz.
4: You can't say that about him. He's likable. Yeah, Molly's is definitely Kirk Ferentz.
1: Matt Rhule, go ahead.
4: Lane Kiffin.
5: Oh, stop.
4: I'll put Steve Sarkisian up there.
1: So he's in your top three, most hated?
4: Yeah, because it's Texas and all the money, and people are tired of that. And then outside of that, I'd probably go Ryan Day. Because people
1: so Ryan
4: Ohio
1: Day.
4: State.
1: Make
5: okay,
1: top
5: can
1: three.
5: We include coaches that are still getting paid by
1: no,
5: their...
1: No. We're not doing Scott Frost.
5: I was going to say Brian Kelly.
1: Oh. Okay.
4: See, I feel like the easy one, like Notre Dame, but Marcus Freeman seems pretty likable.
6: Yeah.
5: I'm going to say he's a
4: A&M, Mike Elko is pretty likable. Like,
6: right.
4: I hate that. I want to hate him. I want to hate him.
6: Want to.
1: All right.
4: Actually, Kurt Cignetti might be up there too now, because I think people are already like... Because he's cocky, but he can back it up. But I think he's...
1: How about Brett Bielema? He won 11 games as an SEC head coach, and he's throwing shade at the SEC today.
6: Total
1: in the SEC. Won 11
6: I didn't
1: games.
6: I realize it was that bad.
1: Yeah.
4: It's not Chad Morris, but it's close.
1: Hold on. I'll tell you exactly what he is, because I had it on my notes after he ran his mouth against the SEC. He was 11-29 in the SEC at Arkansas.
6: Wow.
1: He was five games under 500 overall. But 11-29 as an SEC head football coach.
4: I love that Pat knew we were going to be talking about him because he was at Media Days today, and so Pat went ahead and put the data there.
1: Absolutely. Got to be prepared.
4: So we could slam him.
1: That's right. Yeah. Clown. All right, question number two. CBS Sports reports that the NCAA has had recent discussions about the possibility of summer exhibition college basketball games between member institutions. They say the topic will continue to be evaluated moving forward. So the question is, which comes first? Spring practice games in football against universities or summer games in college basketball?
6: I'm going to say summer games in basketball because you won't have to carry as many people depending on where you go. Like, just because of roster size, personnel, management, like it's
1: cost.
6: It's a smaller cost with basketball.
5: See, I wish it was the spring in college football, but I agree with Damian. I think it'll be summer basketball first.
4: Yeah, basketball, like Damian said, logistically it seems like that would be easier. I don't know, though. I mean, I do think football, I think we might see that sooner than we like to think, but I could also see basketball like being able to do that next year. I don't know why we're just so held up on that in college football. So, yeah, I think basketball is probably the right answer. But I do think we'll get in football before a lot of people think we will. Like in the next 5 years, maybe.
6: Yeah.
4: Fingers crossed.
1: Question number three. There have been 23,689 players to play Major League Baseball. 23,689. only 74 of those 23,689 have been born on Christmas Day. What's the most inconvenient birthday on the calendar? Is it Christmas, New Year's Day, or February the 29th?
6: I have a personal story with this. My middle niece was born on February 29th of 2016.
1: So she celebrates every 4 years.
6: And that's how I celebrate it. I told her, like, you're
1: going to be young forever.
6: Yeah, you're going to be young forever. But, yes, she celebrates it on March the 1st because technically she has never seen – she never saw the day February 28th, so we celebrate it on March the 1st. But, yes, it's definitely inconvenient. 100%.
4: But it's kind of cool.
6: Oh, it's
5: See,
6: a fun
5: I think
6: fact.
5: That's cool.
4: Yeah, sure. Yeah.
5: One of my childhood friends, her mom was born on the 29th.
6: That's
5: and, like, that was always her fun fact that, like, yeah, I only have a birthday every 4 years. I would go Christmas, though, on that list. Because growing up, I had friends that were born, like, the 24th through the 26th. And they always complained how, and this is such, like, a kid thing now looking back. But I feel like I don't get as many presents because my birthday's on Christmas.
4: Mm-hmm. Yep.
5: But then, like, my high school best friend, her birthday is on New Year's Day on January 1st. And, like, every year we have, it's like a joint New Year's and birthday party for her. So that's always been really fun. But I feel like Christmas, especially when you're growing up, like, that would really suck.
4: Yeah, it's got to be Christmas, because at least if you have a New Year's birthday, once you get of age, you can just turn up on your birthday and, like, have a good time. Like, it's like everyone's throwing a party for you. It's not about you, but, like, you know, it's a little more of a celebratory day and everyone's, you know, ready to party. So that benefits you. I think the Leap Day one is, like, that's just kind of a cool, like, fact about yourself.

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1: Chutzpah to base your celebration on the movie Titanic. For this New York couple, it was all about the doomed ship. Guests came dressed for the occasion. The groom had a fabricated door to reassemble the water scene, and with Rose and Jack, and the couple stood on the door for their vows.
2: Yeah, because they could both have fitted it on the movie. Correct. He didn't have to die.
1: Correct. Of course, an a cappella choir sang My Heart Will Go On.
2: Mm.
1: Seating cards were replaced by 3D printed lifeboats that were exact replicas of the Titanic lifeboats with the guests' names on each of them. And of course, they didn't have enough. So BB writes, this seems to me like a spectacular invitation for karma. What are your thoughts? Have you ever been to a bizarre themed wedding?
2: I've never been to a themed wedding before. But, yeah, I mean, if you want, in terms of karma, of turning your wedding into a horrible catastrophe right. where thousands of people died.
3: That's insane.
2: Yeah, I have so many questions about that. But, no, I've never been to a themed wedding, and I hope that I never go to one. I want a wedding to be a wedding.
3: Same.
2: I don't need it to be. But, like, okay, so they dressed up in attire. Like, did they show up in wet clothes? Or, like, were they all assigned, like, well, you died, so you've got to be in wet clothes. You get to wear dry clothes. You were in the bottom of the ship, so you were lower class. You were upper class. Like,
3: did they turn the AC down to the coldest it could get?
2: Yeah, I have so many.
3: I just think that's
2: so
3: a bad
2: question.
3: I just think that's a bad omen on the marriage.
4: Like, it's a karma.
3: Yeah, like it's going down.
4: You don't want that.
3: No. I've never been to a themed wedding. I definitely wouldn't want to go to one like that.
5: I haven't either.
4: If you were, let's just say your wife wanted to do a themed wedding. You just got married about, a month and a half ago?
3: Yeah.
4: Something like that?
3: Yeah.
4: And she wanted to do a theme wedding. What would the theme wedding would have been for your wife? What would have been
3: something
4: her choice?
3: Aviation. It would have been something like similar to Top Gun.
4: Okay.
3: Which, I mean, I think that would have been cool, but also, like, she's in the military, not me. Like,
4: okay, what if you wanted the theme wedding? What would it have been?
2: Kalen DeBoer is the greatest coach in Alabama football history?
3: No. I'm basic, man. Like
4: Wheel of Fortune theme wedding?
2: Oh, yeah, there we go.
4: Let Ryan Seacrest. Hey, Lord, Seacrest flies in. He officiates the wedding. How about that? And Vanna White is literally, like, handing out, like cake at the reception.
3: Listen, I only spent 22 minutes with them was enough.
4: But you won hundreds of thousands of dollars.
3: I wouldn't say hundreds, but thousands for sure. Thousands for sure, not hundreds of thousands. But I mean, I think it would have been cool, but I'm more of the
4: So no Wheel of Fortune wedding for you?
3: No, because the only person that's winning the prize is me, baby.
5: Wow.
2: That's a good answer.
3: My wife. Of course. My wife, of course. Like,
4: you got to throw her in there.
3: Yeah, I got to throw her in there.
4: Just in case she listens to the podcast.
3: Yeah, she,
5: okay.
2: You've never wanted to walk down the aisle to the Wheel of Fortune theme song.
3: And didn't.
5: That's shocking.
3: Not at all.
4: It is shocking.
5: Not that I would ever do this, but if I were to have a theme wedding, I would play off of, like, Great Gatsby or, like, the Roaring Twenties and just make it a party.
4: Gotcha.
5: Like, the champagne stacked, everything, like, the... I don't even know.
3: Oh, yeah. Which side would I sat on?
5: It would be extravagant.
3: That was a softball.
2: That was good.
3: That was a softball.
2: That was good.
4: That was good. That was good. That was good. Oh, boy.
3: Deflection is the best answer, Molly. Appreciate you. But she said she wouldn't have done it, so I appreciate whenever you do.
5: No themed weddings for
3: it
5: me.
3: It ain't going to be themed.
2: But
3: no.
2: She thought about
3: she
2: it.
3: She thought about it.
5: Yeah. No, I didn't.
4: Oh, boy. All right, well, that's today's award-winning Pat Ponders.
3: Man, we ain't getting no bonus?
4: Dude, look at the clock. You ranted and raved about...
3: That is true. I lost track of time. I lost track of time.
4: I gave you, 7 minutes to, get your you-know-what calm down.
3: I couldn't.
4: I know.
3: I could. I'm sorry. But

0: thing is, I don't feel like I need to be defending
1: what's
0: like,
1: going to happen is we're about to hang up for the afternoon and you're going to walk over there and you're going to apologize.
0: Why do I got to apologize?
1: Because those are our great listeners.
0: I didn't disrespect them.
1: They're our customers.
2: Well, he's got to apologize to you first, Pat.
0: Yeah,
2: that, go
0: yeah
2: and apologize.
1: He did yell at me.
0: Yeah, the volume was a little up. Yeah, ain't no need to, dog.
1: They're our customers. The customer's always right. You should know that.
0: But that's why I don't work at the restaurant. That's why I don't work at the restaurant. Sometimes I'm wrong. No, but yeah, my blood pressure was up. It really was. And I didn't know I like Kalen DeBoer, but I never would have thought I'd be.
1: You're going to be the one. It should have been Conrad.
0: It should
1: it's
0: have.
1: His alma mater.
0: You feel me?
1: I know.
2: I'm telling you, he's a bigger Alabama fan than I am. Especially basketball.
1: He's an Ole Miss fan.
0: Oh, yeah. Ben Alabama.
2: Big Alabama fan. Basketball
0: absolutely.
2: Fan.
0: Absolutely.
1: Yeah. We appreciate everybody tuning in on this very hot, steamy Tuesday. We will continue the conversation tomorrow as college football inches another day closer. We'll be 31 days away from kickoff. For all of us here at Three Man Front, have a great Tuesday afternoon.

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1: How often do you stop to wonder whether you should share something that's revealing, maybe even embarrassing, with a partner, a friend, or even your boss? In her new book called Revealing, The Underrated Power of Oversharing, behavioral scientist Leslie John says doing just that can help you deepen relationships that are vital to your life. We need people to trust us in order to get things like love, friendship, and career success. That's what she told us. When you make yourself vulnerable by revealing something sensitive, it does make other people trust you. In turn, when you ask someone to reveal something about themselves, showing that interest will generally lead someone to like you more. Why? Because people like to be asked about themselves, she says. It also signals that they are discriminating and choosy, but in a good way. I'm Dr. Sanjay Gupta, helping you live a better life.
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1: Today.

0: And welcome back. Yet another day. Thank you so much for being a part of the program. Big Ten Media Days is underway. We'll talk about that. Already some fireworks. We'll get to that a little bit later in the show. We have a lot to unpack here. And there is a lot happening everywhere today, especially in Washington, where the Big Ten and the SEC have received language of revisions to the Protect College Sports Act. If Congress doesn't pass a bill, Tony Petitti said the next solution is striking a compromise with the other leagues over CSC changes. I'm not sure that's quite going to do it. Self-governance model has been mentioned. I think most of you know the rigmarole by now. Petitti on the relationship with the SEC. I think it would be great if we play each other more, since the fans want that. I literally have talked to Greg Sankey more than five times this morning. I have a question for you. You're in the middle of your media days. Why are you talking to Greg Sankey so much? Just wondering. Meanwhile, back home in Sweet Home, SEC, Blake Topmeyer chiming in. SEC coaches united against the nine-game schedule. You know what? Sorry about that. We'll talk about that with Blake a little bit later on. Always a must-see. And in Chapelville, Mike Lombardi, the latest to go. Oh, he's on temporary leave. I mean, between Belichick dating a 24-year-old and Bobby Petrino on the staff, who would have had Mike Lombardi going first? Pablo Torre, in addition to Lombardi HR matter, the university is being investigated by the College Sports Commission. Wow. That might get you a raise the way things are going in college sports. Dan Wetzel joining us. Dan, always good to talk to you. North Carolina never disappoints in the wrong way. Just make some sense out of all this. Okay. Okay, we're gonna see if we can touch back with Dan. We did not. Dan, apparently. But anyway. Okay. Dan, I think we have you now. I was asking you. I'll ask you the same question. Try to sort out the mess in Chapel Hill.
1: The Tar Heels are trying to mute our conversation, Paul. I think that let's have the CSC investigate that. There is not a lot of positives to be had, and it is it's been a quite a run to start this experiment for Bill Belichick. And, you know, some of the stuff you could say doesn't really matter. It's his personal life or this or that. Or, hey, they only won four games, so maybe they'll be better this year. They got 70 guys coming in, this, that. But when you're handpicked highest paid general manager in the country, your best friend, you brought him in with no college experience. Not a lot of experience in maybe working in a college environment or in this kind of environment with HR matters, and he is already suspended or on leave. It's a bad look for all of North Carolina, and I think it just ramps up the pressure on this season for Belichick. And if you look at this schedule, it's front loaded and it's tough. They could easily start 1-3, and it just becomes. It's just all going the wrong way for Belichick. I thought there was a chance this would work, but so far nothing has worked.
0: And Dan, I realize we are in the public embryonic stage of this investigation, and not that I'm really trying to be salacious here, but HR seems to be self-explanatory, I think. Do we have any context on what push this into where it is now?
1: No, there's nothing out there that is that describes what the situation is. It's not a legal matter, as far as we know, or anything like that. So, but look, they don't. There's levels to HR investigations. They don't just file a complaint and say, hey, my boss was mean to me, and then the boss is immediately suspended, right? There's sort of a preliminary investigation that says, is there more of an investigation needed? That's generally how HR would work somewhere. And I am going to surmise that it also works at the University of North Carolina. So there's probably something to this. again, the last thing North Carolina wanted to do was cause another negative headline, another, you know, another bit of negativity around this football program and suspend, you know, the highest paid general manager in the country. So this team needs a lot of work. They got 70 new guys. You know, Bill Belichick often repeated the mantra of his mentor, Bill Parcells, you are what your record is, and they need to get a good record going to try to put some of this behind them.
0: Dan, not to bounce around, but I will. Tony Petitti speaking to the media masses today. A lot of conversation about this bill in Congress. And again, it felt like about 2 weeks ago we were burying this thing. It seems to be flickering a modicum of life today. I realize you don't cover Congress, but you do have a pretty good idea how this works.
1: There is some optimism that some of the work that's been done. It was kind of dead 2 days ago when Senator Thune basically said it's not going to come to a vote, which was, you know, now going to really push it past the election, and you don't know who's controlling all these brands. Everything gets shaken up, and that's kind of been the problem all along with this, is every time they think they get somewhere, Washington gets involved, and there's new senators, new Congress, the whole thing. So there's potentially some movement that is going to make it at least agreeable to the SEC and Big Ten. That does not mean it will pass. It needs to be agreeable to a lot of people, and it's not like every senator is going to do whatever the Big Ten and the SEC want. There's a lot of states that don't have those guys involved. So just even if Petitti and Sankey say, hey, we now support this, it does not necessarily mean that it's going to get done. So there's a long way to go. I think you do not need to be a big follower of Washington to know that a lot of these massive, you know, spending bills or whatever get done in the middle of the night and the last passable moment, and no one even knows what's in them, and they just spend money. And so I would expect a lot of this would be the case too. But I don't know what's in this bill, but there is definitely optimism inside college athletic administrators that this is not dead, so we'll see what happens.
0: Yeah, I'm not trying to say this isn't important. It is important to a lot of people. But right now, John Thune, who is the majority leader, has a fractured party. The president of the United States has been calling him out because there's another bill the president wants passed, and Thune is not budging. So he's under a lot of pressure, not from Sankey and Petitti, but from the guy that lives around the corner. So I doubt he is flipping on SportsCenter to find out the latest reaction to what we are saying. Let me get to another thing Petitti said. He had doubled down on the 24-team playoff. You expect him to do that. He's been behind it all. What do you sense out there in the hinterlands? A couple of leagues are behind it. The SEC, it really didn't come up much last week in Tampa, but they are the main holdout at the moment.
1: Yeah, and let me just say one last thing about the bill, about whatever's in Washington. It's a little disappointing in how Washington works these days, but to me this is a very nonpartisan issue. There are people who are Republicans, Democrats, Independents, every political organization you got like college football. It's not a partisan thing, and so I really, if there was ever anything they could try to get done that they could all work on that's important to a lot of people in a lot of places in this country, college football, college basketball, college sports everywhere. And so there's a lot of frustrations that cross party lines. So I you know, it's a very non-Washington. Maybe that's why they're struggling with it. The 2014 playoff, yeah, look, they're going to keep pushing this thing because they go, as long as the SEC is holding out, and I hope they continue to, you know, it's not going to get anywhere. You know, Petitti had a line today that, you know, he's seen a lot of the online polls and some of the surveys that, you know, the public doesn't want it, but I'm pretty sure that people will still watch and they'll fill the stadium. And I would agree with that. Betting against football is a bad bet in this country. More football generally wins out. But I go back to an old phrase, you know, pigs get fat, hogs get slaughtered. And there's a tipping point in everything. And when you tilt a season too far towards a playoff and away from the regular season and the great regular season that college football has, very, very dangerous. And I, you know, I don't know that that's, everyone's making short-term decisions trying to get one more guy into a playoff and not considering the overall factor. And I continue to urge people in college athletics to take pause at trying to expand this thing too much.
0: Dan, always great. Thank you. Appreciate your time. Dan Wetzel, nobody better to talk about this. And again, thank you. And again, we're watching the Senate situation because it's fluid. We'll keep up with that all afternoon long. And I want to say this to the audience. I'm well aware college football season is here. I'm equally well aware that when we start talking about politics and Senate bills, a lot of you pull out a coffee cup to try to stay awake. I'm with you. But it is important. We're not going to try to shove it down your throat, but we just want to let you know what is going on. We'll also take your phone calls today. We'll also take a number of other guests who will be dropping by. So a lot to deal with here on a, it's still Tuesday, I think it is, on a Tuesday afternoon.
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0: lot happening out there, and Ohio State is adding a jersey patch of Chase Bank in a deal worth $17 million. That's serious moolah there. The value is higher than some NBA jersey patch deals. OSU's deal also includes NIL opportunity for the student athletes. Meanwhile, Notre Dame has partnered with SoFi as the official. By the way, Notre Dame, until the early 70s, I believe, would not even go to a bowl game. Now they're making money off a jersey patch. I realize it's 50 years, but it's just still pretty unbelievable to think about. But it's 2026. Meanwhile, Michael Casagrande waving the banner for the SEC. What is that weakness? We'll talk to, what do they call him? The big guy? The big, what's his nickname, Danny? Big House. I need to brush up on my nicknames for sports writers. Blake Topmeyer is just, to me, the best sports writer out there, so he needs no introduction. And Brett Bielema can't walk into media days without sticking something in his mouth. I'm not talking about food. I'm talking about his foot. I know Sankey's got to protect the SEC, and they kind of want to live in 2005 forever. But I think the forward thinking of where we are in college football is an awesome thing. I don't want to do the math on that, Big Brett. You failed in the SEC. We all know that. You couldn't beat anyone. You got fired at midfield at Arkansas after losing, I think it was to LSU. Since 2005, and somebody please check my math, but I believe the SEC has won 13 national championships. I mean, it's one thing to say 2022, but Brett, I mean, I don't know where. I know you went to Iowa, and it's a fine school, but you obviously must have missed mathematics. Anyway, why don't we go to calls here, and 855-242-7285 is a number, and John starts it off from Louisville. Hey, John.
1: Good afternoon, Paul. And, you know, in fairness to Bill Belichick's sugar baby, Jordan Hudson, she is actually 25, so there's only a 49-year difference. 50 years makes it sound transactional, don't you agree?
0: Yeah, my apologies for getting that wrong.
1: Hey, by the way, Paul, has the head of household decided what room in your home to grace the prized Ric Flair signed portrait, or are we thinking eBay?
0: Yeah, you know, again, you know, we have a new house, so we're still putting things together. I got it Sunday, John. It immediately went downstairs to the so-called basement. and I can assure you it is not, I mean, there are no Van Goghs and Renoirs and Rembrandts down there with it. It's on the floor next to a couple of empty boxes.
1: And rats, which is appropriate. So, Paul,
0: I don't like going down there, but it's not getting prime product placement in the Feinbaum house.
1: I hear you. So, Paul, let me ask you, what big games early in the season do you most want to see and why? And let me set the table for you. Ohio State at Texas, okay, with both teams already destined for a CFP berth, and the future CFP finalists are in jeopardy on this game, I think. And Julian Same was a Heisman Trophy finalist, and Manning might be this year. And Ohio State lost four starting defensive stars. What do you see in that first game?
0: Yeah, I tell you what, and it's primarily because we're doing a lot of Big Ten stuff this week, as you can imagine. And I think that second week of the season is really going to answer all these, hey, who has the best conference questions, because you have probably two of the best teams playing in Austin. And I think you also have two really interesting teams playing in Ann Arbor. If the Big Ten were to get those two wins, I think it makes it even more complex, and the Brett Bielemas of the world have more runway to run their mouth.
1: Well, I think the Oklahoma at Michigan is even more important because I think it's a must-win game if either team wants to make the CFP, because both have maybe the toughest schedules. You got Michigan still playing Ohio State, Indiana, and Oregon, and Oklahoma has to meet Texas, Georgia, and Texas A&M. I think that's an elimination game for CFP for one of those teams. You agree?
0: Yeah, I agree. And John, you may have heard me say this last week. I thought the biggest surprise I had on Media Days on Monday a week ago was the enthusiasm and the buzz about how good Oklahoma was going to be. And then when the poll came out, it seemed like I was the only one buying it. And that's why I agree with you. I mean, that is such a critical thing. I think Michigan has improved its situation so much. They have an infinitely better coach, Whittingham, over Sharon Moore. I mean, seriously, Sharon Moore was laughable. He got the job just by pure luck because Harbaugh walked out. They were trying to preserve recruiting. He looked the part. We all know he wasn't. Underwood needs a lot of improvement, but he's capable. So I think that's a massive game for Michigan.
1: Keep up the great monologues, Paul. I really enjoy them.
0: Thank you very much. Fred in CBUS is up next. Hey, Fred.
2: Hey, Paul. I was just going to ask you, with Ohio State announcing that the pass logo for their uniforms this year and from Chase Bank, and I just read Notre Dame might have SoFi sponsoring $20 million from them. Will that change college football in any way?
0: No, I just think, Fred, you go out and get money where you can, and that's a lot of money. And, you know, I give Ross Bjork credit for going out and making a smart deal. I mean, Chase is a highly respected company in New York, banks all across the country, if not the world, and SoFi, SoFi's name is on the stadium in L.A. I mean, these are important sponsorships. And, you know, I don't know where every individual school is, but if you can get $18 to $20 million on a jersey patch, that's significant bread.
2: Thank you, Paul.
0: Thank you, Fred. I really do appreciate your phone call. Let's continue with more. We'll continue with more of the program in just a minute. Fast start. We'll keep you updated on all the things going on right now. Brett Bielema, open mouth. We'll talk more about that. More of your phone calls. More after this.
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5: How often do you stop to wonder whether you should share something that's revealing, maybe even embarrassing, with a partner, a friend, or even your boss? In her new book called Revealing, The Underrated Power of Oversharing, behavioral scientist Leslie John says doing just that can help you deepen relationships that are vital to your life. We need people to trust us in order to get things like love, friendship, and career success. That's what she told us. When you make yourself vulnerable by revealing something sensitive, it does make other people trust you. In turn, when you ask someone to reveal something about themselves, showing that interest will generally lead someone to like you more. Why? Because people like to be asked about themselves, she says. It also signals that they are discriminating and choosy, but in a good way. I'm Dr. Sanjay Gupta, helping you live a better life.
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0: And for what it's worth, the most relaxed person was Lincoln Riley. This is according to 40. Well, you know, Lincoln, they say Lincoln has a really good team this year. The problem that he has, he's got one of the more challenging schedules. Meanwhile, this is the shot fired. I know Greg Sankey's got to protect the SEC, and they kind of want to live in 2005. By the way, I just really don't understand that, Brett. If you had said Saban's gone and the SEC, you know, ding dong, the witch is dead, I get that. But 2005, the SEC won the national championship in 98 and like 03. I mean, what are you talking about? The SEC went on the run beginning in 2006 when they just reeled off 2006 through 2012 and then everything after that when they were every other yearing it. I mean, Brett Bielema, I mean, he had a losing record in the SEC. What was the record again? He was 11-29 in the SEC. I mean, it's one thing if you go to a league and you do well. It's one thing if you go to a league and are average. It's one thing if you go to a league and have a lot of close calls. Brett Bielema sucked. I mean, he was a joke in the SEC. He never won more than 8 games in any season. And this is now about the second or third time. It was like 2 years ago he came in and just started shooting away. And you know, I have tried hard to be objective, to give the Big Ten credit. I'm not trying to equivocate. I'm not one of those guys. Hey, SEC's really better. But I mean, I've said on ESPN last week, the Big Ten's a better league. I mean, what else do I need to say? But Brett Bielema is really getting on my nerves. What has he done in his career? He's beaten a couple of SEC teams in meaningless bowl games. So I guess because of that, he's really got himself full of venom and vigor. I mean, you're coaching it. I got to double check this. Illinois, is that right? I mean, you're not coaching at a school that matters. You're coaching at the University of Illinois. Now, I'm well aware Red Grange was there about 150 years ago. But, Brett, I mean, you don't have a good job. I mean, you're not like an important figure in college football. The only time you are ever relevant is when you go to Big Ten Media Days and you say something stupid, and I'm gullible because I'm reacting to it. So shame on me. Let's move on. Check in with Travis, who is in Mobile, Alabama.
1: Yes, Paul, how are you doing today?
0: Very well.
1: Yes. I wanted to call back and redeem myself from yesterday because I didn't want to go down as the worst caller in Feinbaum history. I think that goes to Harvey Updike, by the way. So,
0: By the way, you're right about that.
1: Right. Yes. I heard what you said. First of all, Brett Bielema is absolutely irrelevant, and so we're just going to move on from him. And so I heard what you said about the 2014 playoff, and I agree with you. It would be an absolute disaster. And I think the playoff is turning into an episode of.
0: Yeah, I don't know. For some reason, Travis, I lost your call, but we'll see if we can undo that. Let me check in with Trey, who is up next. Hey, Trey.
2: Hey, Paul, you think it's time for Nick Saban to get the Mercedes-Benz logos on the Alabama jersey? Is that coming next, Paul?
0: You know, I don't think there's any doubt Alabama could make a pretty good penny for some sponsorship.
2: I would think so, too. Paul, I want to take a little different take on DeBoer's interview and at the media days, and I want your opinion and tell me what you think. Is that fair enough?
0: That's always been fair with me.
2: Paul, you know when he gets up there, he's going to be the most scrutinized coach that's up there, and he's constantly going to be compared.
0: Hey, hold on just – Trey, I don't mean to interrupt. First of all, that's not even accurate. Lane Kiffin is easily the most scrutinized coach of media days. Well, Kalen DeBoer is not even close.
2: Well, I'm talking about when we get to talking about his personality. And, you know, his personality is not even close to Saban's. You know, Saban got up there and he joked around and he told jokes with the crowd. And DeBoer's just totally opposite of a Saban. He's straight to the point. He doesn't elaborate on his answers. You ask him a question, that's just what he does. But I think, and you tell me if I'm wrong here, sitting there with Nick Saban and being questioned by Nick Saban, he's not going to disagree with Nick Saban, Paul, whether he wants to or not. He's just not, because if he disagrees with him and he's wrong, he's going to be scrutinizing even more. And I don't like his interviews either. But you know what the biggest part about that, Paul, is? He coaches that way. He don't get excited or say much or anything on the sideline. And I think that's just his personality. And I think that's hard for us Alabama fans to accept, because of what kind of personality that Nick Saban had. What do you think about that, Paul?
0: Well, first of all, his interchanges with Saban are not being scrutinized. Everybody understands. I've told the story, Trey, 2 years ago when Saban made his first appearance at Media Days. We were sitting there on some primetime ESPN show, and I started rambling on. I kind of looked at Saban through my peripheral vision, and I could realize he was like shaking his head, like, what does this guy know? And the point is, the next couple of questions, I just engaged Saban because I'm not about to give an opinion on Alabama football with Nick Saban sitting next to me when he knows the roster 100 times better than I do. So DeBoer, it's not those interviews that concern me. It's just when he starts talking about national championships, it's awkward. It seems like he's just not comfortable embracing that. And that's for a guy who's won national championships, who's played for national championships. It's just that level of engagement that fans want to see where, you know, I'm not asking him to bang the table, but just quit giving us the I know what I signed up for nonsense.
2: Why do you think it's so hard for him to talk? I mean, I don't think he used to be that way. Why is it so hard for him to talk about that at Alabama? Is he afraid of failure and being scrutinized by the fans? Is that what it is? I mean,
0: well,
2: I
0: do think the Saban factor is worth considering. And I've covered a lot of these things. You've seen a lot of these things. And as long as Nick Saban is around and has a very high perch in the media, it makes it more difficult for DeBoer because he's always there.
2: I would like
0: somebody to show me a picture of Nick Saban interfering. Nick Saban's not going to come anywhere near Alabama practices. I don't believe this. Just my opinion here. I don't think Nick Saban really likes going to the games at all, but I think he does it for his wife. She likes going, so he goes. The Nick Saban that I feel like I've known over the last 25 years would rather be home watching the game and charting it on his yellow pad as opposed to sitting there having to take selfies.
2: And I don't think that their relationship is as good as they try to make it out to be on TV. And that's just my opinion. But anyway, I appreciate you taking my call, and you have a great day, Paul.
0: Well, Trey, thanks for the call. Well, by the way, there's no way it could be. In some interview last week, maybe I didn't see everything, Saban, you know, talked about Nick Sheridan saying, I'd like to see, you know, play more man. I'm not even sure I remember what he said, but nobody wants that. I've been around coaches, obviously, a long time. Nobody wants the other guy, even being gentle in the critique. So, yeah, I mean, I think if you put true serum in Kalen DeBoer, he would be more than happy to know that Nick Saban is not going to be on TV talking about his program. He's not going to be around the pro. He's not going to be in Tuscaloosa, and he can escape that. That's always difficult. That has nothing to do with why Kalen DeBoer has a personality like he did. That's who he is. We'll take a short break. More of your phone calls right after this.
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0: been a busy afternoon here. We appreciate all you dropping in. And let's check in with George, who is up next in Florida. Hello, George.
1: Hey, Paul. Listen, I'm in Florida, but long time Bloomington, Indiana boy, went to school there. And I'm so proud of the Hoosiers. But my wife was from Louisiana. First time I ever went to an LSU game, I saw what real football was back then, and I was a suffering fan. But the reason I'm calling is, first of all, there could be an argument about which is the best college football conference. But there's no argument on who's the best TV, SEC, or Big Ten. And you're it, Paul. I listen to you every afternoon. And the reason I called is...
0: Thank you very much.
1: You're welcome. I'm a big proponent of staying with 12. Maybe 60 would work, but here's what I want to do. Why can't the SEC commissioner and the Big Ten commissioner say, okay, we're going to make a change. What we're going to do is we're going to keep it at 12.

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1: One isn't included. You'll start getting monopolistic claims. I would love to fight that case, and I'd love to have you sitting next to me. But that's the way college leaders like to avoid even the threat of litigation. And I think they were concerned that if they shut out these smaller leagues, I'd love to hear you explain how they could have made a claim, but there was some concern about that. Or maybe collusion. I don't know what they were concerned about.
2: Well, and you can always make a lawsuit out of anything, and it may fly and it may not. But back to the college, I love to talk sports. And you know what? Tell Ledson someday I'd love to talk to him. I did a lot of criminal defense work in my time and worked for a lot of organizations and helped people coming out of incarceration. But back to the college football. This year, I'm not very confident about my Hoosiers. I don't know why. And I think Texas is it.
1: George, let's talk again soon. Really enjoyed the conversation. How about William in Fort Worth, Texas? Hello, William.
3: Hey, Paul, do you think Texas can win the national championship this year?
1: William, I think they're in a really good spot. I think they could get there. I'm not willing to say they could win it all yet, but with the team and the talent that they have, there simply would be no reason why they could not make a serious run. Thank you, William, for the call. G, and there's the schedule. G is up next in Atlanta. Hello, G. Go right ahead. G hung up. Sometimes that happens, by the way. You hang up on yourself because you cannot wait to get on the air. Bobby is in Texas next. Hey, Bobby.
4: Hey. Just curious, Paul, since this past year we're done with it and we're starting this third year of Oklahoma and Texas being in the SEC, I was just curious, like, how they have done compared to, let's say, Missouri, Texas A&M, and the rest of the conference in the way of, you know, SEC titles, whatever, you know, just overall how they've done, both of them. And I'll hang up and listen.
1: Yeah, I think it's been a great, that's one of my favorite games every year. Hey, thank you for the call. I think let's try to squeeze G in here before we go. Hey, G.
5: Hey, Paul, thanks for taking my call. It's good to hear your voice again. Happy belated birthday also. Paul, what would it take for the University of Georgia to host the trophy up in January on defense and offense? What do you think position groups on those particular sides of the ball need to do better than what they did last year? And besides having a better offense, coordinator calling plays on a consistent basis, what do you think we need to host that trophy again?
1: Well, I think on a defensive side, I think there's got to be a level of recklessness that there hasn't been. I don't want to go back to 21 and 22, rush. But that's what a Georgia defense looks like, in my opinion. Offensively, have to be more. You just can't go through what we saw at the end of the Ole Miss game. And you know, the easiest thing in the world is to say, well, that was Mike Bobo's fault. Come on, those plays were disgraceful. Let's quit apologizing for him. It's his fault. Blake Topmeyer is next.
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5: 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Even though you walk every day, Dana does say you can make small adjustments to immediately improve your walking mechanics. 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

0: Okay, the second hour is live. Welcome back. So we continue here. A lot happening and more of your phone calls. But we always love to talk to Blake Topmeyer. SEC coaches united. Not about much, but certainly about the 12-team, the 9-team. I've added three. The 9-game playoff. Blake, certainly much to discuss. Also, Dabo, by the way, you do not want that. Dabo Swinney starting to sound like Hugh Freeze. I don't know, Blake. I've heard a lot of shots in my time, but to call a two-time national champion coach and compare him to a middle-level handicap golfer at the Auburn Country Club is pretty embarrassing. Blake, good afternoon. Thanks so much for the time. We'll get back to the Dabo Hugh Freeze comparison in a minute, but let's get into all the complaining we heard in Tampa about this new 9-game playoff. Hello, Blake.
1: Hey, Paul. Yeah, the coaches, the SEC coaches have not even experienced the 9-game conference schedule yet, and they've already decided they don't like it. There's not many things in college football that has a united opinion, but at least within the SEC, the coaches are fairly aligned that they don't like the 9-game schedule. They know that it's going to make their schedule tougher, which is true. They don't believe that they're going to get the reward that they desire from the CFP selection committee, which we don't know whether is true or not. We can speculate that the juice may not be worth the squeeze when it comes to the beefed up strength of schedule, but we don't know yet that. We haven't seen how the committee will react to the SEC adding a 9th conference game. But the one thing that you don't hear from coaches is that what this 9-game schedule will do is it will help determine a more of a true hierarchy within the conference standings. You know, one of my critiques with the 8-game conference schedule was that once the SEC went to 16 teams, you were only playing half your league peers. So the conference standings were based in no small part based on your schedule draw. Now, there's no way, of course, to play everybody in your conference when you have a league of this size, but the more teams that you play within your conference, I think the fairer the standings are in terms of reflecting the true hierarchy of the league. And what's that do? That helps the selection committee do its job. That helps the committee realize, hey, this team is better than that team because we saw them play each other and we know this team won. So as much as the coaches like to complain about the committee and they complain about the schedule, to me, there is an upside to adding an extra conference game, and that is it helps separate the wheat from the chaff because you're playing more relevant games, more relevant data points for the committee to consider, and fewer cupcake games that really do nothing to help the committee determine who the actual best teams are.
0: All the rhetoric and excuses that we will most certainly hear, what else do you expect from it? Because Sankey wanted a lot. Clearly he wanted more money. He wanted better standing. It seems like a long time ago when that decision was made. But, I mean, I realize it's all speculation. But what are you most interested in seeing in terms of the residual?
1: Well, I think the biggest beef the coaches have is not so much with the 9-game schedule. They don't love that. But I think their big beef is that they believed that if a 9-game schedule went into effect, which it is this year, it was going to be accompanied by a bigger playoff. You know, the coaches, I think, feel like they were sold a little bit of a bill of goods. If the conference membership gets on board with Greg Sankey's wish for 9 conference games, he would be able to deliver a larger playoff. And we know that up to this point, he's been unable to deliver a larger playoff because the SEC and the Big Ten, of course, have not been able to get aligned on their preferred playoff plan. So, you know, as much as the coaches want to gripe about this conference schedule or they love pointing the finger at the committee and saying that strength of schedule is not honored, I really think their biggest gripe is that the playoff still remains at 12 teams and it is not bigger to at least 16 teams. Because if the playoff were at 16 teams, I think this 9-game schedule would actually be an asset for the SEC. It would help ensure that any time the committee was debating among 9 and 3 teams, which they would probably be doing if we had a 16-team playoff, not so much in a smaller 12-team playoff, but in a 16-team playoff, I think you'd see, you know, 2 or 3 or 4 9 and 3 teams selected. And I think usually those teams would come from the SEC. I think poaches know that. I think that's really what they don't like about this bigger conference schedule is they thought it would go hand in hand with a bigger playoff. And now the coaches feel like, hey, we toughened up our schedule, but the playoff didn't get any bigger. So what are we really gaining from this? You know, the SEC has already been well regarded in terms of its strength of schedule. No more bids came out of this. I think the coaches feel like the reward is not going to be there from playing the extra conference game.
0: Talking to Blake Todmeyer. Blake, easier question maybe in late November than late July. But what and who do you think will be the winners and the losers of this? Is it the or considering there's a top, a middle, and a bottom? Any best guesses now that we know how this looks and the schedule is in cement and we have a pretty good idea of who's going to be good and not?
1: I think the real winners, Paul, are the four best teams in the conference. Whoever those four best teams end up being, I think they're the winners. And it goes back to what I was saying earlier. The smaller your conference schedule is, the harder time you have determining who's the third best team in the league versus the sixth best team in the league. The bigger your conference schedule is, the easier time you have determining between who's the third best team and who's the sixth best team. So if you truly are one of those four best teams in the SEC, I think you shouldn't be scared of this 9-game conference schedule, because what this does then is it helps the committee see that you are one of the four best teams in the conference, because I don't think we're going to see a noticeable difference in the number of bids that the SEC gets from going to 8 to 9 conference games. Through 2 years of the 12-team playoff, the SEC has averaged 4 bids. They got 3 bids the first year. They got 5 bids last year. 8 bids total. That's more than any other conference through 2 years. I would say that the SEC is going to continue to average in the ballpark of about 4 bids per year as long as this 12-team playoff is in place. And again, if you think you're one of the four best teams in the league, I think this bigger conference schedule helps you. The teams that it hurts, I think, are your middle tier and your lower tier teams. You're going to be more exposed now by playing fewer cupcake games and an extra big boy opponent, an extra conference game. Again, you can't really masquerade as being a playoff team when you're really not. Vanderbilt was a good team last year. It was not a playoff team. I think we saw that when it played Iowa in a bowl game. But Vanderbilt was able to masquerade as a playoff team throughout the course of the season. The bigger the conference schedule is, the less teams like 2025 Vanderbilt are able to sort of put together playoff credentials, because they're going to be exposed more, you know, with the bigger conference schedule. But again, if you're Georgia or Texas or Texas A&M, or I think even LSU, which I think is a top 4 or 5 team in the SEC this year, I don't think you should be scared of this 9-game schedule. I think this gives you more opportunities to prove to the committee, hey, we're one of the four best teams in the SEC. And if you are one of the four best teams in the SEC, you should be in the college football playoff.
0: Talking to Blake Todmeyer. Blake, we didn't get a chance to catch up with you after Kiffin zipped into town on Thursday morning, but having spent so much time with him, helping having him lean on you to help clean up the mess that he made with the Vanity Fair article, what was your takeaway after Kiffin does Tampa?
1: Yeah, after Kiffin does Tampa, I think it was that they didn't really want a repeat of the month of May. You know, in May, Vanity Fair's piece came out. I rolled into town to do a multi-part series on Lane. A couple other national reporters were in town doing their big think pieces on Lane. And I think LSU probably thought going into that, that's good, right? You got Lane Kiffin. You want to brag about that. You want to put him out front and center. But I think the spotlight and the noise almost became too much that you asked yourself, is that really what you want for the next 3 months leading up to the season? And so I thought at SEC Media Days, there was almost an intentional attempt by Lane and company to be sort of boring, which wasn't a hard ask for him. He's usually boring at Media Days. That is not that's not where Lane is at his best. I think we both know Lane is usually better, A, via text message or voice memo, or at the very least in one-on-one conversations. Lane is better than he is in these big group settings. He's not the big gregarious personality that some people would assume just by following along with him on social media, which anymore, he's not on social media apparently. So you don't even get that impression from him there. So, but no, I mean, you start with the 16-minute filibuster on the main stage, and then he gets asked a question about his diversity comments to Vanity Fair, and he starts talking about Hulk Hogan. I mean, that seemed like an intentional dodge, just a meandering take about the meaning of life and facing his own mortality. Question about Vanity Fair. I don't know what one had to do with the other, but my general take was this was perhaps a strategic effort from Lane and LSU to try to not create any crazy Vanity Fair-esque headlines coming out of Media Days, and at least on that front, I would say they succeeded. I mean, the biggest take out of Media Days was that Lane Kiffin has not been tweeting the last couple months, which we already knew going into Media Days that he hadn't been tweeting for a couple months. So I think all was pretty quiet on the LSU front at Media Days, which I think is probably how they wanted it.
0: Yeah, and finally, Blake, we know we have the Clemson game. I don't want to act like that game does not exist. There's not a lot else that weekend. But, you know, 7 weeks away from the game that everybody is turning into the end of the world, don't want to disappoint anyone, but you know the Kiffin show better than anyone. How do you think the next 7 weeks are going to play out, especially as we get into the season and get ready for Ole Miss?
1: I think the next several weeks, Lane will tell himself he's not thinking about Ole Miss, when in reality, he is thinking about Ole Miss. I mean, until that game comes and goes, I think it's going to loom very large on his mind. It's going to loom very large on the minds of every single Ole Miss fan. But the thing of it is, for LSU in particular, you look at that schedule and, you know, right after they play Ole Miss, they have Texas A&M at home the following week. So in terms of narrative, in terms of spotlight, in terms of revenge game, all that type of stuff, the Ole Miss game is front and center, as it should be. I understand all of that. But in terms of making the playoff in Lane's first season, the following week at home against Texas A&M is just as important as that week three game against Ole Miss. And so and I think that's sort of the thing that's left out of LSU's September schedule, is we all tend to focus on that Ole Miss game, but you look at it, they got Clemson out of the gates. Clemson, we all know, not what they used to be, but it's a tougher season opener than most teams in the SEC will face. And then they have Ole Miss in week three, and then they have Texas A&M, another playoff contender, in week four. So there are certain teams in the SEC where I feel like we're going to learn very, very little about them in the first 3 or 4 weeks of the season. LSU is quite the opposite. I mean, LSU could exit September as either number one in the country, or LSU could exit September with their with their playoff hopes on life support and 2 months of the season still to go. So I think for LSU, September will be as telling for them as it is for any team in this conference.
0: Great stuff, Blake. Thank you. Blake Topmeyer joining us, talking about Kiffin and the season and the schedules. And we will take a short break. Plenty of time for you to react to all of that at 855-242-7285.
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5: Staying active every day will go a long way towards helping you live a happy, healthy, and pain-free life. And there's perhaps no movement more fundamental than walking. It reinforces the alignment, stability, and coordinated muscle activation that supports how your body moves, whether you're doing strenuous exercise or simply going about your daily life. This is according to Dana Santis, a strength and conditioning specialist. Even though you walk every day, Dana does say you can make small adjustments to immediately improve your walking mechanics. So, keep your rib cage stacked over your pelvis. 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I'm Dr. Sanjay Gupta, helping you live a better life.
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0: Hey, welcome back. And let's check out Marilyn, who is up next in Mississippi. Hello, Marilyn.
1: Good afternoon, Paul. How are you?
0: We are great. Thank you so much.
1: Good. And you were missed. Oh, were you missed? And I wanted to ask, I just have a question and a comment. Question, what was in the water the week before you went on vacation? I had not heard callers ripping into each other like that since before Tammy died. Rest her soul.
0: Yeah, no, I know what you're talking about. It got pretty vicious. I'm just guessing it's summertime.
1: Okay. And then my observation, and I wanted to see what you thought. It seems to me that Kalen DeBoer is to Alabama football what Phil Robertson was to L.A. Lakers basketball. It's just not a good fit.
0: Yeah, I mean, I get a little fatigued sometimes, Marilyn, when people start citing his record. His record is not the issue. The record is what gets you the job, and we all know what his record is now. The question I hear from random fans is what you are talking about. How does he fit into Alabama? And as soon as you say that, somebody else says, well, Alabama, it's 2026. I get that, but it is a unique fan base. I feel like we both know a little bit about that. And at some point, if you don't win all your games, you better be able to mix with the people in terms of getting your message across. Thank you very much for your call. Sarge is up next in Lexington. Hello, Sarge. Good afternoon.
2: Paul, welcome back. So good to see you. Happy birthday.
0: Thank you.
2: I've got a full agenda. I'm going to rifle through this here real quick. Will Stein's comments about why we're going to win at Kentucky is because of him did not sit well with me. So I wanted to point out, we ran off John Calipari, but, you know, he was very quick to accept blame for when Kentucky lost in basketball. And he was very quick to be demure and redirect praise to the players. And to me, that's the mark of an excellent leader. And so I'd like to see, and look, if Will Stein wins and he goes, you know, 10-2 or something like that, it doesn't matter what he says. I mean, we know Kurt Cignetti's not winning awards for being a nice guy or anything like that. But we'll see. You know, it just one comment, so we can't read too far into it. But I want to share my thoughts on that comment. This past weekend, I saw Coach Rich Brooks at the Coaches for Kids, which is a fundraiser for children's cancer here in Lexington. He was all smiles. You know, I was in the Army when he coached here for 6 years, and he took us to four consecutive bowl games, and we won three. So we're still appreciative, and that kind of cements the Oregon connection between Stein and Brooks. And so that was just kind of cool to see him come and support. Tomorrow is the next meeting of my book club, the Virtual Veteran Book Club, Binding Vets. I want to say congrats to Dylan from Jasper, the newest black beanie. You know, shout out to Old School. I think he abdicated, but I just want him to know that I still count him as a close friend. As a regulator, I wanted to mention Joe and Brad and I have conferred, and we want to start giving out honorific regulator positions. And so Elvis Presley is our first official honorary regulator. And I think that's going to be a little bit inconvenient for the way that legend closes his calls, because that's a quote from a regulator. I do a fun bet every summer, and I wanted to share this with you and get your thoughts. But, and I think you know this, Paul, I've mentioned this before. I'm really a conference fan first, and Kentucky is my team. Now, basketball, I'm a little different. I'm UK basketball all the way. I care about SEC basketball, but I really love the SEC as a whole, and Kentucky is my team. And so every year I pick four teams to win the championship. And so I wanted to tell you which four I picked and get your thoughts. I picked Texas, Georgia, LSU, and Oklahoma at plus 3,300, which is a pretty daggone good bet. So good to see you, man. Welcome back. We really missed you, you know?
0: Sarge, what a pleasure to hear from you. It's great that we'll talk soon. Thanks very much. Sarge jumping in here with some great, great comments. Let me check in with Jim up next in Dallas. So, hello, Jim.
3: Hey, good afternoon, Paul. Thanks for taking my call. And hey, a little shout out there for Sarge. He's always brings really good calls. I enjoy him. So Petini, I guess he made that comment about 2005, Paul. And I, for one, I'm really excited about 2005 reference because, you know, in 2005, Texas was coming into that year off of a Rose Bowl victory against Michigan. You had a defending champion, USC, who is now in the Big Ten, and they were everybody's pick. They were the greatest team ever, right, going into the 2005 season, just like the Big Ten is the greatest conference ever coming into this year. So, and we all know that in 2005, Texas went undefeated, beat USC. So I, for one, am actually think that Petini might have had a little Freudian slip there, right, thinking that this year was going to be like 2005. But Texas beating a Big Ten school for the national championship. So just a different thought on Petini's comments.
0: Yeah, even I wouldn't claim that for the SEC, even though some probably would. Hey, thanks for the call. Really do appreciate you jumping in here. And Matt is up next in Michigan. Hello, Matt.
4: Hey, Paul. How you doing today?
0: Well, thank you.
4: Hey, huge fan. We talk about SEC and Big Ten and the conference and who's better and who's not. Obviously, Big Ten is overtaken the SEC over the last couple of years as we continuously talk about. I guess now that Harbaugh's gone, I know you weren't a big fan, Paul. Let's face it. Ohio State still dominates. Let's face that. But where do you see Michigan landing this year? And I'm a huge Michigan Go Blue guy, but I respect your opinion.
0: Well, number one, Matt, I've always been a big fan of Kyle Whittingham, and I don't know all the nuances of what happened in Utah, but Michigan ended up winning the offseason with that hire. I think he's a phenomenal hire. He's still at a point in his career where I think he has some tread left. I think, from an organizational standpoint, just a mechanical standpoint, this program will be so much better than it was under Sharon Moore. I think with Underwood, Michigan will be a factor in every game. I think the Oklahoma game, to state the obvious, is a chance to launch and lift off the season. And I think if the Wolverines get that game at home, I think they have a fighting shot at making the playoffs. I think they're on that cut line right now. I don't think they're quite in Ohio State's league, but it's just a matter of negotiating the schedule. That's really the difference between 8-4, 9-3, and 10-2. Thanks for the call. Appreciate it. We're up against a break. Busy 90 minutes. Blake Topmeyer, fantastic entry here a minute ago. 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
9: I don't know about you, but my social media feeds are flooded with lotions and potions and gadgets, all promising to unlock different components of longevity. But if you log off, take a step back from all the hype, you'll find that the actual keys to a longer, healthier life are hiding in plain sight. There are four of them. Number one, nutrition. The Mediterranean diet really is the gold standard. Number two, exercise. You should be getting 150 minutes of moderate intensity exercise or 75 minutes of vigorous intensity exercise every week, plus strength training and stretching. Number three, sleep. Sleep is when your body and your brain repair themselves. You should be getting 7 to 9 hours a night. And finally, number four, often gets forgotten, socialization. It's not a bonus. It's a necessity for a healthy life, finding a sense of community, purpose, and belonging. I'm Dr. Sanjay Gupta, helping you live a better life.
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0: wherever you may be.
1: Hey, welcome back. Great to have you here. Some fantastic guests already with Wetzel and Blake Topmeyer. Blake's always amazing. How about Vance up next in Georgia? Hey, Vance.
2: Hey, Paul. You and I had discussed this when it first happened, but after, you know, they've made new hires around the country. And to the Michigan fan, there was to somebody in North Georgia that doesn't know crap, there was so much kind of scuttlebutt going on about so much upheaval at Michigan. Not because of what Harbaugh, I mean, what national champion winning coach has to be suspended 6 games of the season? I think that might be a record, maybe never done, but I think Michigan won the lottery, just like you said to him, and I really believe, and by the way, I don't believe they're in Ohio State's league, but there's something odd here. Haven't they won 4 of the last 5 meetings with Ohio State? I think that is true. So, you know, they're doing something right, Paul. And real quick, this gentleman, Sarge, Paul, I don't ever think I've seen a caller present himself like this man. And since I've been listening since 2014, he's unique. What do you think?
1: Well, no, I mean, and listen, he's got a very military air, and I say that in a complimentary way. Sometimes you can come off a little too much, but he's likable. He's a good-looking guy. I liked his drone pilot outfit. I mean, he just doesn't come on and do a filibuster. I mean, he gets right to the point.
2: It's just got a different agenda. It's very buttoned up, which I guess I should. As soon as I saw the drone pilot, I knew he'd been in the Army, because that's who operates our drones, to my knowledge. And anyway, to sound not critical, no way, no how, but the gentleman that called up and talking, he was happy about the reference from Brett Bielema to 2005 because of how proud he was of the Texas Longhorns. I get that, but Texas did not beat a Big Ten team that year, and Texas was light years away from being an SEC team that year. And what I got a caller raspy at me last week, but I wasn't talking about individuals in California. It's what really appalls me is, number one, they don't have a conference anymore. And number two, USC has had some of the most iconic players in the history of football, and the as tough as nails teams and a great conference out there with other teams. And that's what appalls me. And yes, that was as good a national championship as you could wish for. But dadgum, I don't understand for the life of me how they cannot support a conference out there, and why in the hell they're in the Big Ten. That's all I meant by that, Paul. And I'm curious about your opinion. Why don't they have a conference? It's because nobody supports them? I don't understand.
1: No, Vance, I think you're right. I have no idea. Hey, thanks for calling. Yeah, no, I agree with you. Thank you, Vance. I started choking there. I didn't mean to hang up on you. Rob is up next in Rochester. Hello, Rob.
3: Hi, Paul. Thanks for taking my call. I just want to talk to you about, I'm a big SEC homer, or Big Ten homer, Michigan homer, but let's bury the hatchet here. I respect the SEC all the time. I'm a big Michigan fan, but guess what? Oklahoma is a great team. Texas OSU this year, let's have more of those games. It's just so – I think they're going to break off eventually together, Sankey, Petiti. Let's do it. I just think it's going to happen, and it's going to happen.
1: Hey, Rob, well, let me address something. I agree with you. I mean, I have a lot of friends in the Big Ten, and Sankey and Petitti are close friends. They have different constituencies. But I tell you what we could live without, and that's bottom dwellers like Brett Bielema, you know, bumping his gums when he walks into Big Ten Media Day. He does it every year, and the reason why he does it every year, it's the only time all season that Illinois is relevant, so he's got to get his shots in. But he, but it's be, you know, the Big Ten doesn't need that. It doesn't make any sense.
3: No, I agree. And it's like, I mean, why can't we have more of these matchups between these two great conferences? Let's 9 conference games for both. Let's schedule it. It would be better for TV ratings. It'd be better for the game. I mean, what are we doing here? This is a great thing that we could do.
1: Rob, I tell you what, there's some danger in what you're suggesting because of collusion criticism.
3: But on board too.
1: Yeah, it could happen. I mean, I think right now the situation with Congress is at an inflection point. If it blows up, then the Big Ten and the SEC have to figure out a path forward. Of course it will. Thank you for the call. Appreciate it. Heading to the break. Been a busy show. We're almost 2 hours in. More of your phone calls right after this.
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5: There are lots of things you can measure to get an idea of how healthy you are at any given moment. Temperature, heart rate, blood pressure, just to name a few. But how about how healthy you will be and how long you're likely to live? According to a new study out of the University at Buffalo, 2 simple strength tests are pretty accurate at predicting longevity in older women. One is hand grip strength, and the other is how quickly people can stand up from a seated position without using their arms. By the way, I remember interviewing former President Jimmy Carter when he was quite old and being really impressed how he just popped out of the chair without using his arms. Not a lot of older people can actually do that. But I think the message here is that maintaining strength as you age is going to help you perform everyday activities, but also help you avoid injury and stay independent. I'm Dr. Sanjay Gupta, helping you live a better life.
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0: Welcome back here on a Tuesday afternoon. Big Ten Media Day is underway. A lot of shots fired up there. We'll talk more about that later. Tim in Louisiana is up next. Hello, Tim.
1: Good afternoon, Paul, and hotty toddy. First thing I wanted to say is what a great, great conversation you had with Blake Thopemeyer. I mean, he touched on so many fluent points about playoff expansion and the importance of the regular season, and I thought you just did a great job with him.
0: Thank you. I think it's pretty obvious to the audience. I have so much respect for Blake. I don't know if there's a sports writer who covers the SEC who gets right to the point, information-wise. He's just so articulate. Yeah, he's not one of these that gives you a lot of just useless verbiage.
1: True, and I love his comments on Quentin Kiffin. And I wonder if his media strategy is now to lay low and not stir the pot.
0: Well, that is the strategy, and I don't know which one down there in Baton Rouge came up with it, but a lot of people say that Kiffin can't do it, but I think he can. I mean, Lane Kiffin's a smart guy. You don't need to tell him what's at stake here. And I think all the social media is just a game. I don't think he needs it. I don't think it's just part of a perception that the media has created.
1: And the last thing I want to comment on is Blake Thopemeyer's USA Today article about Dabo Swinney and his inability to

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1: Graffiti written in the bathroom. It said, I'd rather be on probation than to get beat by Wofford.
2: That's great. That is fantastic.
1: Well, thank you, Paul.
2: Hey, thanks, Tim. You bet. I appreciate it very, very much. Let me check in with Paul, who is out in California. Hey, Paul, good afternoon.
3: Good. How are you?
2: Great. Thank you.
3: How you doing? Hey, where's Alabama going to end up? I think 5.
2: Paul, I think the tug of war right now is, I think the media polls seem to be pointing toward about a 9-3 record, which wouldn't be enough. It's a fine line between 8-3 and 10-2. Last year, they were able to get on a run. I really like their schedule. I think it's manageable. They could win 10 games if they got the quarterback situation sorted out pretty quickly.
3: That's my other question. Quarterback. It's all about the quarterback. I got Dante Moore, my guy, Oregon. But who do they have? They got two guys. Who's the best?
2: Well, here's what I'll tell you. The fact that they haven't, they don't know yet, would tell me that Austin Mack is probably has a slight edge, because with a guy like Keelan Russell, when you're ascending and you're coming from behind, the other guy's been in the program 4 years, you either take that job over or you don't. And there's obviously some reasons why he has not. The good news for Alabama, they have 4 games. To figure it out. They have a pretty manageable, I dare say, easy opening stretch.
3: Okay.
2: I don't see. I think the first 4 games. I think the toughest game of the first 4. The first 5 is at Mississippi State.
3: I will disagree, sir. Kentucky, Will Stein. He was a judge.
2: I'm a big fan of Will Stein, but I promise you, Jeff Lebby's got a better program in his 3rd year than Will Stein does in his first.
3: Well, here's my deal. I'll bet you $1,000, cash money, Kentucky beats Alabama. You on with that one?
2: Well, first of all, I don't have $1,000 to bet, but we'll have a play bet, okay? We'll just do it for bragging rights. But I don't know where you're coming from. The fact that you think Kentucky is going to beat Alabama in the 2nd week of the season. That's absurd. Michael Casagrande is up next. We're coming right back.
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0: moves, whether you're doing strenuous exercise or simply going about your daily life. 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

0: Second half of the show is live. Big Ten Media Days underway today, tomorrow, and of course on Thursday. A lot of shots being fired back and forth. Michael Casagrande chiming in with this piece about the Big Ten's weakness exposed. I need to listen to this. I'm always looking for some good ammo on the Big Ten. Michael, always great to see you. Many topics to discuss, including some from last week. But let's talk about this for a second. Dig deep into your reporting and commentary, and please give us some good news about what's wrong with the Big Ten.
1: Well, I think it goes back to some of the scheduling and their scheduling philosophies that they have. They're obviously their nine-game schedules that are what they are. They don't require any non-conference teams, power conference teams. That's a weakness, I think, to me. But I think the biggest weakness is the size of their conference, their ability for a team like Penn State to go to have a schedule the way they have, that they avoid all the best teams, they play all the worst teams. It's an easy schedule. The fact that they can almost look like a playoff team, have like an inside track to the playoff without coming off of losing where they fire their head coach. But they don't play anybody better than 9-4 from last year. So it's a weakness that is honestly like a strength for them in a sense, because they can get through. They could make the playoff if the playoff isn't considering the schedule strength the way they said they were.
0: Michael, let me jump in for a second because we are having some difficulty with your Zoom, so we're going to reconnect so we can make sure we hear exactly what you're talking about, because it's too important to let go. Michael Casagrande joining us from AL.com, and he makes a really good point. One thing in the SEC, you've got to play a major team in your opening game. Doesn't have to be Ohio State like Texas is playing, or Michigan like Oklahoma is playing. I would argue that East Carolina, Alabama's opening game, is better than Florida State. Tennessee's playing at Georgia Tech. Obviously, Georgia plays Georgia Tech. But Michael, going back to that point, I want to make sure everybody heard you, because you know the SEC, in addition to the nine conference games, and you can get a whopper of a schedule, as we found out last week with all the coaches at Media Days. But is your biggest argument that they you know, like Penn State? I mean, they play nobody, Indiana, nobody in the preseason.
2: Yeah, I mean, that's part of it. I think that's definitely part of it. And the fact that Tony Petitti was asked about that today, the Big Ten commissioner, if they would consider to have a nine-game, have a required power team outside of the nine-game conference schedule. And he pretty much kicked the can, said that we'll figure things out once the playoff is resolved. Pretty weak, if you ask me. Or he's showing a position of strength in the negotiations with the SEC. As it feels like they're trying to starve out the SEC and make them go through the pain of a nine-game season this year with the required or conference non-conference opponent and see how they handle it. They're trying to get them to go to that 20-team playoff, and that might be the only option after a season like this where there's going to be some carnage with the SEC.
0: Michael, I want you to explain something. We showed the Bielema quote today. I mean, Bielema was 10-29 at Arkansas, and he took this. I mean, he does this every year. 2 years ago, he took a shot at the SEC's eight-game schedule. Today, I don't even know. I'm still not even sure I understood what the shot was, that the SEC wants to live like it's 2005. And my math shows 13 national championships since then from the SEC, including about six in a row. I hate to ask you to interpret Bielema speak, but do you have any idea what he's talking about?
2: Yeah, no, especially since 2005, there was a Big 12 team that won the championship. So it wasn't even a season that the SEC, I mean, that Big 12 team is now an SEC team in Texas, but it wasn't like one of the banner years. They could have picked any number of years, and he even got that wrong because he picked a year that they didn't even win a championship. So one of the few in that era, it feels like. But good try, Brett. I mean, he's kind of a clown in a sense, where he loves to get the attention, and he got the headlines that he wanted. He's done very little since his time at Wisconsin. Had some good seasons there, but kind of underperforming everywhere else he's been. So the only way to get some attention is to say something, you know, silly. So he did it. He achieved that. People were talking about him again today and not about the underachievement of his program. So, you know, good for him. You did it.
0: Yeah, I mean, you're right. It's his one moment every year when he's certainly not going to be featured because he beats anyone, because he doesn't. I mean, Illinois is a nice little program that's, beating a couple of SEC teams in off-Broadway bowl games. Michael Casagrande with us. Michael, let me flip the switch back to last week. So many different things happened at Media Days, and we didn't get a chance to visit with you before we all left town. Let me start with DeBoer. You made a really interesting point the other day in your column that rat poison is a thing of the past at Alabama. Alabama's lucky now if anybody outside of Alabama pays attention to them. Explain.
2: Yeah, I mean, yeah, the days of, we want Bama, I see that it's long since gone. The fear of the program had struck into people for so long is gone, and there's just not much aura, as the folks would say, about the program. There's not a whole lot of energy around it, and it starts with DeBoer. It doesn't have that same inspirational feel, and I think it stood out even more when you have newcomers like Will Stein at Kentucky, Pete Golding at Ole Miss, the guys who can really grab your attention and make you feel what they're saying and feel what they're selling. And I didn't know what DeBoer was selling because he wasn't selling anything. And it's just kind of been kind of the problem is when you pair that with performance that hasn't kept up with what people would expect, you're going to lose the benefit of the doubt. So people aren't scared of him. People aren't talking about him. They're flying under the radar, as Nick Saban said. And that's insane to think about an Alabama program under the radar at SEC Media Days, because that just, they're always the main attraction.
0: Is it the fact that things have changed, or is it DeBoer just reminding everybody for, I don't know, not the 190th time, that he knew what he was signing up for? He understands all that. It's very robotic. It's almost AI generated. But he says it with such little passion that, even though we know what his record is, and that's how he got the job, and we know he's got the extension, we know he's got the $70 million buyout, but he shows up on one of the bigger stages of the year, other than maybe later on at a significant playoff game, and it just seems like he underwhelms.
2: Yeah, no, I think it's true. Both things are true, that it's a lot has changed with the state of college football and where Alabama stands within it. But, yeah, I mean, it's almost like paddle prod and jolt him before he stands up there, just to give something, give anything, fake it if you have to, because it just washes over you. His words just wash over you. Really, he gets asked very pointed questions that are almost set on a tee for him to say something inspiring or get people fired up. Just, he doesn't seem, you know, and it's not malicious. He just, that's just who he is. He's just kind of a guy who's not going to sit there and rally a room full of writers and broadcasters. I'm sure he's much better in front of the team when he's talking in the locker room. Part of the job, a big part of that job is selling the program, and there's not a whole lot of that going on right now. It's just very bland, very vanilla.
0: Talking to Michael Casagrande, Michael, I know we've hashed all this out in the past, with the expectations and with the contract, all that is old news. But listening to him, which is not exactly an indicator of anything other than what he says, but do you have any better or best guess on what Alabama is going to do this year? Because depending on your answer, it triggers a lot of things that may or may not be important.
2: Yeah, I mean, it's a great mystery. You don't know who the quarterback's going to be. You don't know who what's going to happen to the offensive line. Not a whole lot coming back at running back. You have a five-star running back who's joining the mix but was hurt in the spring. A lot of mystery around the program. Which Ryan Williams is going to show up, the five-star superstar freshman, or the disappointing sophomore. There's just a lot of question marks. It's a good, a solid defense that returns a lot of stars in the secondary, but there's just a lot of mystery around it, and why you could see a variety in preseason picks. I pointed out that they're pick six SEC, that's just by far the worst since at least 2020, where you can trace back preseason picks. They were third last year, finished second, first or second in the regular season, but they're pick six, so there's not a whole lot of enthusiasm or belief that this team is going to take a step forward, but in fact take a step back.
0: Michael, there's no magic number for Alabama, especially when you're sitting on a $70 million buyout. But we know 10-2 gets you in the playoffs. We know 9-3 puts you waiting for that phone call. We know 8-4 means absolutely nothing in terms of your postseason, other than you're not going to anything important. I don't think either one of us think Kalen DeBoer is going anywhere, but what does Kalen DeBoer need to be concerned about in terms of this record before we quit saying he's the most secure coach around?
2: Well, I think it's more of how much pain would he be willing to tolerate for pressure from the outside, where he would pull the ripcord himself and think that maybe there'd be a more comfortable place to coach, because I personally haven't been around. I first got here in 2009 covering Alabama, so I haven't been around the real mob mentality when things go poorly, but I feel like it can be pretty uncomfortable, as you can see, that the number of people who left this Alabama job for at least less pressured pastures. So I think the question is how much would he be willing to deal with to keep that buyout intact if things go poorly. So that's my best answer for that.
0: Michael Casagrande, appreciate your time. As always, Michael Casagrande joining us from AL.com. 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We'll continue with your phone calls right after this.
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11: There are lots of things you can measure to get an idea of how healthy you are at any given moment. Temperature, heart rate, blood pressure, just to name a few. But how about how healthy you will be and how long you're likely to live? According to a new study out of the University at Buffalo, two simple strength tests are pretty accurate at predicting longevity in older women. One is hand grip strength, and the other is how quickly people can stand up from a seated position without using their arms. By the way, I remember interviewing former President Jimmy Carter when he was quite old and being really impressed how he just popped out of the chair without using his arms. Not a lot of older people can actually do that. But I think the message here is that maintaining strength as you age is going to help you perform everyday activities, but also help you avoid injury and stay independent. I'm Dr. Sanjay Gupta, helping you live a better life.
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0: Hey, welcome back. Chris is up next from Mountain Brook, the latest member of the BH Club.
1: Yes, sir, Paul. I was pretty excited to hear about that. Such an honor, you know, and I appreciate the committee putting me in. I certainly would have called in yesterday, but I was out celebrating my father's 86th birthday yesterday, Paul, and I know you've met my dad on numerous occasions. So it was a great day. I had my sister in from New York, had the whole family here. So that was the only reason I couldn't get
0: Thank you to everybody. Yeah, I've known your dad probably 35 years, and not only was he he was a great leader in Birmingham, did so many great things for not only the business community, but for charities. I wish him well. That is an amazing. And the last time I saw him, which wasn't all that long ago, he seemed like he was doing pretty well.
1: He is. He's doing good. My mom's had some struggles, but he hasn't played as much golf, but he still goes up to the course and hits balls every day. So I hope to have the same ability when I'm 86 years old, Bob. I think we all will.
0: I hope, I tell you what, I hope to have the same ability like in 6 weeks.
1: That's the truth. Paul, as far as the black hats go, now, I like the hat you were wearing when you were dancing with Lainey Wilson. That's a good look. Was that a Stetson? Did you order that? Did you have that size and fitted and everything?
0: I believe it was. Charged up, you see that every day on the beginning of the show. I had about 3 minutes to put on a pair of about size 29-30 pants that I literally couldn't breathe in. The hat. It was 98 degrees in Baton Rouge, and I have no idea how I got up on the stage, but I mean, I was like shot out of a rocket ship, and it was so much fun, and we certainly lived off of that.
1: Well, I'll tell you, when I had the pleasure of talking to your wife out at Greystone for the Regis tournament this year, her and I were laughing about that, and I said that is the absolute fastest I've ever seen Paul move, and I mean like ever. And she said, "No, now that I think about it, that's correct."
0: Yeah, I don't know how I did. Yeah, I really don't know. I mean, suddenly, and I think it was the fact that, I mean, we were in there, and they were saying, okay, we got about 20 seconds because it was a surprise. I was going to show up in this outfit, and we couldn't button the pants. And you know, I mean, I've done some dumb things before, but I did not want to walk out in front of a lot of people, thousands of people there, and who knows how many on TV, and literally have my pants fall down.
1: Well, it's a great thing for the show, Paul, and I'm glad I get to see it every day. But I was even thinking of the cowboy hat, Paul, or I put in a request with the university and Nike for an Auburn black like baseball cap. Would that count?
0: Yeah. So Auburn, okay. Nike, so tell me this. What do you do now that you're a black hatter?
1: I've thought a lot about that, Paul, and I can tell you one thing I know for sure it does is it just serves as a reason to make other people mad. I mean, that's if you've seen on social media, the people that called in yesterday, now of course they were all mentioning Dylan and not mentioning me, but you know, it just infuriates people to act like that doesn't mean nothing, that doesn't care, and they all want to be a part of that group. But a lot of times, you know, as y'all said, people ask to do it, and when you ask, it's like being a member at Augusta. You don't ever ask. You just get to do it. Somebody will ask you, and that's why it was such an honor for me. But, yeah, for that, it's a very entertaining aspect to it for me, Paul. Paul, I did have one question about the Big Ten Media Day that's going on. Do they – I mean, outside of their footprint of their schools, is the only way for them to get any kind of national recognition or picked up on ESPN or anything is for them to invoke the SEC, to invoke Greg Sankey, to invoke other coaches, to invoke schedules or things? Is that the only way they can get national attention right now, even though they're three-time national champions?
0: Well, certainly, Ohio State and Oregon, Indiana don't need to. But if you're a bottom of the garbage can dweller like Brett Bielema at Illinois, yes, that's the only way. I mean, first of all, I can't imagine sitting in Brett Bielema's assembly and have to hear him talk about the Illinois Fighting Illini. So, I mean, he does this every year. I mean, listen, we all remember Brett Bielema. I mean, he got run out of the SEC with a 10-29 SEC record. Nobody really wants to hear him give an opinion. You're thank goodness you got a job at Illinois. I'm happy for you, but you're just not. You're one of the top 50 or 60 coaches in America. Congratulations.
1: Well, I'm saying, and does it get mentioned as much as it should other than your show that he couldn't hack it in the SEC?
0: No, because I think most people have probably forgotten. And, I mean, he was an okay guy. We did a couple of shows together. You may remember some of those film room shows.
1: Absolutely.
0: He's a funny guy. If I could tell you, I mean, I can't repeat my favorite Brett Bielema stories because they're all off color, but that's who he is. Hey, thank you, Chris. Congratulations again. Let me check in with Bash in Boulder. Hey, Bash.
2: Paul, I don't know what you came down with yesterday, but you somehow passed it over to your Bash brother over 1,000 miles away. So my throat, my voice is kind of – exactly. Yeah. I'm going through it just the same like you, Paul, but I'm still here going to ask you a college football question. Yesterday you said when a LSU fan asked you, because you have connections, you know people on the inside, what's the status with Sam Levitt and his injury history going this year? And you told him, Paul, according to your sources, that he's fine. But let me ask you a question. Isn't that the exact same thing that was asked last year about Garrett Nussmeier? And that was the exact same answer. And it turned out that that answer was a lie?
0: 100%.
2: So in this case, Paul, when you gave that LSU fan the inside knowledge that you have, that you got from the people that cover the team, what's to make us believe this time when it's – is it a different training staff? Is it the same athletic team that was there last year, Paul, or has that changed?
0: I don't know that, but I'm assuming a lot of things have changed under Lane Kiffin. But I'll double-check on that.
2: This is a curious thought, but I will say, as much as us Alabama fans are kind of going through the quarterback controversy between – Mack and Keelan Russell, I got to ask you, Paul, with that kind of argument I'm making about the LSU quarterback situation, do you think, in a sense, Alabama might be the best quarterback room going forward? Because if one quarterback does have an injury problem and going for the rest of the season, are we the best team that has two quarterbacks that are capable of winning games this year?
0: I think it is a very good room. Because there are two options and they're different. So I like that. Hey, thank you, Bash. Hope you feel better. Up against the break. More to come. 90 minutes remaining on a late summer day. It's July and we are here.
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7: 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Certified strength and conditioning coach Dana Santis told us, recovery is about choosing the right kind of movement at the right time. That means maybe working with someone like a physical therapist to harness movement as medicine. 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
1: Roll tie roll, Paul Feinbaum. And hey, brother, it's good to talk to you again. It is, man. I've missed you. I've missed you big time. I didn't get to see the show Friday. Didn't get to see most of it live, unfortunately, but I did watch it all. And, man, it's just good to see you back, Paul. I'm glad they didn't nobody, you know, keep you down in Tampa because, you know what, we need you. And a happy birthday, by the way. I could have sent you a text Sunday and told you that, but I'll be honest, I forget my own birthday sometimes. So, but anyway, I hope you have a good birthday and many more to come, Paul. And you know what, Bash ain't really sick, Paul. That's just that Rocky Mountain high. That's all that is. That's that Rocky Mountain high. But he does sound a little bit stuffy. So he does sound like he's got a little bit of head cold there or something or other. But Paul, I want to say this right here. You know, regulators in the house and Sarge. You know, I talked to him last night for an hour or two, and that's while he was driving home. And, Paul, he is just as polite and nice, you know, away from TV or radio as, you know, in person as he is, you know. That's just him. I mean, he's an outstanding guy. And, you know, if nothing else, you know, sometimes other people try to, you know, snatch the ones we get. But Sarge, he's you can see why, you know, we like him. I mean, I think everybody likes him. He is one of a kind. He's a true American patriot. You know, above all else, he's a true American patriot. He's a good guy, owns his own drone business, and, you know, he's ex-military, and he just, you know, he's one of a kind, outstanding guy. That I can tell you. And I look forward to talking to him any chance I get to. But, Paul, this Brett, you know, whatever his damn name is, Paul, I'm going to call him Fred Flintstone. You know, that's the only way he can be relative. You know, it's just pick on the SEC. He's going to mention something from, like, you know, 15, 16 years ago. Who cares about them, Paul? Nobody cares about that. He came in the SEC and he got his ass handed to him. And you know what? There ain't a toilet big enough to give him a swirly. You're going to have to take him out to the outhouse, you know, and just dump him head first in there and just, you know, kind of just twist it, you know, twirl him around like a top in there. That's only understanding he's got, Paul, because I won't ever forget when they played Alabama and he did that flippity floppity thing, tried to get his player to lay down like he was hurt, but he's running to the sideline to stop the clock. You know, he's dirty, Paul. He's a dirty player. Nobody cares anything that comes out of his mouth because any time he speaks, I have to hold my nose just because of the stench of the smell. That's all it is. And Alabama, you know, I'm glad, you know, we're not picked no higher than that. And I'll be honest, I wouldn't pick us no higher than that either because they're going to have to show me something. But I would rather fly, you know, like Roman Harper said, I'd rather fly under the radar than be number one. And when they had Alabama at number one for, you know, for a lot of years there, I would rather have been number two or three or four, you know, not number one, because when you're up there, nobody, you know, they're gunning for you. But, you know, so Georgia, they are the new Alabama. Kirby Smart is the best coach in college football, you know, bar none. He is the best coach, and he's doing it his way. He's doing it the old-fashioned way, just line up and whoop their ass. That's what Kirby's doing. So, you know, my hat's off to them. But, Paul, anyway, I'm just glad to see you back, brother, because I promise you, we miss you bad. And if something ever happens, like, you know, you retire or something, we're just going to chip in and buy the house next door to you. You ain't getting rid of us that easy. But anyway, I love you, Paul. Man, I'm glad to see you back. And, hey, let's rock and roll, tie roll, man. Hey, regulators out. Regulators, mount up, brother. Roll, tie roll, Paul.
0: Thank you very much. Squirrel, is that right?
2: Hey, I appreciate you taking my call, and yeah, thank you for taking my call. And as always, such an honor to follow a regulator for sure. But you know, I heard you and a lady talking earlier in the show. about how vicious, you know, the callers have kind of been to each other this summer, and kind of it may seem that way on the radio, but you know, kind of off the air, we're more compassionate. And a prime example is yesterday. I was just scrolling through Twitter, and I saw Chris on the beach in South Carolina, and I tweeted to him, "Hey, man, don't get too close to the water. I don't want your fat ass to get harpooned." So I showed the dude a little compassion where you would think, you know, hearing us on there, we don't really like each other. And congrats to the two new Black Hatters. And the reason Chris is a Black Hatter is because he nailed it. He's one of the few people to literally nail it. What the Black Hatter organization is. It's just basically a loose-knit organization put together to piss off the haters. I mean, he nailed it just dead on. So congrats to Chris to that. And speaking of haters And getting back to the Black Hatters, one more thing I wanted to say. And a lot of people are confused on Black Hatters. And as vice president, if you'll notice, Paul, I very rarely ever comment on Black Hat business or anything of that nature. I just do what vice presidents do, which mainly just vote. I don't do anything but vote. And I've had to turn down several nominees lately, as you know. And I don't hesitate to do it when the time has come. But probably 50% of your listening audience, I would qualify as Black Hatters. And 50% wouldn't be. 50%, you know, you've got maybe 50% of your group who listeners who would qualify as leaders, and you got 50% followers. Of course, the Black Hats would be in the leader category. Your regulators and pony leaguers and things like that would be in your followers category. And, you know, just things of that nature. And also, it was amusing to me yesterday, and it always is this time of year, to see the cockroaches start slinking back in. Did you notice that? You noticed the number one cockroach that came back yesterday? Johnny B.
0: Yeah. How could I miss?
2: Yeah, and like I said, it was just so funny for him months ago. He thinks he's so important, he had to declare his exit and go on Twitter and just bash you and bash everybody who's still affiliated with your show. And then, you know, a few months later, here he comes slinking back in, kissing your ass. So that was so amusing. I hope he does it again today. And I'm also just puzzled by Jim's, your buddy Jim, page 54's affiliation with Johnny Pervert. Because if you look on Jim's Twitter, he's promoting children that have disabilities and things of that nature that need prayers. If you look on Johnny Perv's Twitter, he's got naked old women on there that he's photographing in his trailer. I don't know if they're unconscious or I don't know what the deal's going on, but if anybody's missing any grandmothers up in North Alabama, they may want to contact the sheriff's department and have them look up underneath the trailer. Thanks for taking my call. Aloha.
0: Thank you, Squirrel. Rumor Control is up next.
3: Hi, Paul. Rumor Control is... just reporting to say goodbye. I found early out this month, that in the middle of the month, that I've probably got a few weeks, maybe months, to live. And my only connection to your show and anything I could be acclaimed for is to have called various iterations for 5 decades. And I'm glad to have done it. I only met you once. I was leaving Joy Young, and you pulled up at the corner of the newspaper building there on the southwest corner, and I rolled down your window of your car and I said hello. But I wanted to just let you know, when you came to, I came to Birmingham in 75 from, you know, Skip Bayless and Randy Galloway tearing up Dallas and Fort Worth. And here comes this young whippersnapper in the early 80s, and he suddenly starts stirring up all these homers around here. And I was just so glad to see a young Skip Bayless come. And I've enjoyed watching you take what, you know, wet behind the ears career and really make a fantastic success. And I wanted to thank you for all the days that you've been able to give me. I appreciate it.
0: RC, before you go, I want to don't hang up yet. I want to say something to you because this guy here was literally one of the first callers to our show. He used to call in every day with the Rumor Control Center. It was such an important part of those early days. And I just want to tell you that I will certainly be thinking of you and your family. And I know you're in a tough spot, but it means a great deal that you would call in and share those memories. And when you said Joy Young, we're going back a few years. That was that place hasn't been there in 45 years. What great days we used to have on the show. And I hope we have a few, you know, we still can do that. But I want you to know what you've meant to me personally and to so many people. I'm sure I'll hear from Lockamy, and I'm sure I'll hear from some other people who heard this call. But you be well, and thanks so much for taking the time to do this.
3: I'll sign off the way I used to do. I'll keep my ear to the ground. This time, it's probably going to be literally. So take care, Paul. I love you a bunch.
0: All the best. Thank you, RC. What an incredible
3: call.
0: And what a gentleman there. We will take a break. More to come right after this.
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8: A better life with Dr. Sanjay Gupta.
9: There are lots of things you can measure to get an idea of how healthy you are at any given moment. Temperature, heart rate, blood pressure, just to name a few. But how about how healthy you will be and how long you're likely to live? According to a new study out of the University at Buffalo, two simple strength tests are pretty accurate at predicting longevity in older women. One is hand grip strength, and the other is how quickly people can stand up from a seated position without using their arms. By the way, I remember interviewing former President Jimmy Carter when he was quite old and being really impressed how he just popped out of the chair without using his arms. Not a lot of older people can actually do that. But I think the message here is that maintaining strength as you age is going to help you perform everyday activities, but also help you avoid injury and stay independent. I'm Dr. Sanjay Gupta, helping you live a better life.
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0: Hey, welcome back. Corey is up next from North Carolina. Hello, Corey.
1: Hey, Paul. How you doing, buddy?
0: Great. Hello. Thank you.
1: Hey, man. Yeah, this is my name's Corey. I actually live in North Georgia by way of North Carolina. Lifetime Tennessee Volunteer fan. I just had one question for you. I'm wondering if this year is a hot seat year for Coach Heupel.
0: Corey, my best guess is no, and I'll tell you why. Under normal Tennessee standards, maybe, but Josh Heupel has done some extraordinary things. He took over a moribund program. He brought it back to some really significant historical heights, beating Alabama a couple of times, a Florida win last year down there, other significant moments. And I think circumstances made it more difficult for him, starting with Nico, losing Aguilar. I think as long as he can avoid a total wipeout, the program people, the fans feel like there's some momentum going. Jim Knowles was a wise add as DC.
1: Absolutely.
0: So
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1: In Illinois, why don't you do a favor? Why don't you just shut up, try to beat Indiana, try to beat Ohio State, find a way to win that stupid conference, and just keep the SEC out of your mouth. Number two, Paul, I can't believe it. Scotty Pover came back on the show yesterday? Oh, my gosh. Now, if you remember, Paul, Candace from Nashville, she's looking for a boyfriend. I've got the perfect person for her, Paul, and that's Johnny Pervert. And by the way, Paul, you're doing a great job. You sound a lot better than you did yesterday. Just continue to heal up, my friend. I'll talk to you tomorrow. Regulator here, Boomer Sooner, I am out.
2: Thank you very much, Brian. Let me check in with J.D., who is up next. Hey, J.D., go right ahead.
3: Hey, Paul. Thank you for taking my call. Usually, most of us call in here and we're act stupid and horses' asses to each other and everything, but you know, you hear something like what rumor control is going through and all that, and you know, it takes you to a serious level. I know it did me. I couldn't quit thinking about it. I haven't quit thinking about it since he called, and it sounds like he's meant a lot to the show, and that you've meant a lot to him, and you know, that's a good thing. And I didn't know he was a longtime caller. That's the first I'd heard of him. But if I could say one thing to him is, don't give up. Don't ever give up, because you're not going anywhere until the man upstairs says you're going. I don't care what any doctor says. Until he says you're going, you're not going anywhere. And just keep the faith, give it to him. And, you know, in spaces, we've had the opportunity to talk to people that's going through similar stuff. And after that, I didn't feel like being silly and stupid and getting into it with somebody. I just wanted him to know that, and I thank you.
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0: Welcome back. Final hour of our program on a Tuesday, and we'd love to hear from you at 855-242-7285. And Rick is up next from Houston. Hello, Rick.
1: Hey, Paul. Welcome back. Good to have you back. But, Paul, a couple of things. First off, I have to imagine that Phil Robertson was not a good fit with the Lakers, because I can't imagine that there were many duck hunters on the team, if you know what I mean.
0: Yeah. I kind of rolled with that one.
1: You did. I'm just poking fun. I know she meant Phil Jackson, but still had to bring it up. But Paul, a lot of talk about Sam Levitt and LSU, and if he's healthy. So, got a question for you. If Levitt is healthy, where would he be in your SEC quarterback rankings if he's completely healthy?
0: 100% healthy. I mean, I would put him up there with Trinidad Chambliss and Arch Manning.
1: Yeah, I think he'd be a top three quarterback for sure. Man, I can't wait. I can't wait until the season starts. And I heard the Prince's little blurb about Dabo coming down and punching Lane Kiffin in the mouth. But we all know that's not going to happen. And the other thing, Paul, is I can't imagine getting up every morning and going into the restroom or the bathroom and having to look at a picture of Dabo Sweeney like the guy was talking about the other day. That would be more like a horror show to me.
0: Yeah. Listen, I mean, Dabo is so played out, and my biggest beef with Dabo isn't the fact that he's a barely average coach anymore. It's just it's the pomposity of having to remind everyone what he used to do. Greatness does not equate telling everybody that you were once great.
1: Absolutely. All right, Paul. Well, like I said, man, great to have you back. Have a great rest of the show, brother.
0: Thank you, Rick. Take care. Be well. Let's check in with Cody in Shelby, North Carolina. Hello, Shelby. Hello, Cody.
2: Hey,
0: excuse
2: Paul, me. How's it going?
0: Doing great. Thank you.
2: Yes, sir. I know Bama's run game was a big problem last year, and I'm sure they've had time to work out a plan to get more production there. And I haven't lost faith in Grubb's offense, but I'm assuming that guys like Daniel Hill, Kevin Riley, and Beer, maybe, they're three backs. They've got experience. They're physically talented. They should be able to carry the load for the Tide. They also recruited Crowell. I mean, he was the number one ranked running back in his class. So hopefully he'll get some opportunities to play this year. And I'm sure he's going to have some nerves, but do you think that the guys like Hill and Riley, Deere, these guys that's got experience, they could help him along, maybe help him grow, and maybe Bama's run game could flourish again? Or do you think those guys will be feeling pressure maybe to perform up to the standard, maybe knowing that they've got to be better this year? Because Crowell, he's talented, but I think it begins and ends with how Hill, Riley, these guys with experience perform. And I just want to say to Handsome Joe and Langdon, roll tide, boys. It's a new season, and we're still breathing. Thank you.
0: Cody, thank you. Vaughn is up next. Hey, Vaughn, good afternoon to you.
3: Hi, Phil. I know you're busy, so I'll make this quick. I just want to talk about the Alabama run, or not the run game, the quarterback situation. I think we're past the Saban era where we could have a pretty average quarterback and him just be a distributor to the rest of the team and our defense dominate. And our defense definitely still dominates, but I think it's important that we have a dynamic guy back there, because we saw last year how Tyson opened the year with him being creative and making big throws and big moments, and we were successful, but then kind of figured him out, and he wasn't able to move past it. which I think is an issue, and that's why I think Keelan Russell should start this year. And I just wanted to hear your thoughts on the competition there.
0: Yeah, I mean, the guy that Chris called a minute ago, Cody, talking about the run game, if Keelan Russell is the quarterback, the run game just became a lot easier for reasons which we don't need to detail. But he's such a great threat on the field. He's going to open everything else up, and we'll take the pressure off. He'll take the pressure off what was a pretty anemic offensive line last year. Hey, thanks for the call. Appreciate it very, very much. Let me check in with Jerry, who is in Mississippi. Hello, Jerry.
4: Hey, Paul. How you doing? I'm glad you took my call. I've got two questions to ask you, Paul. The first one is this 5-for-5. Five years to play 5 years. Is that going to be passed, or has it been passed, or what do you think about that?
0: I believe that was passed, yes.
4: Well, I just wondered if it was. Would that include all sports, like football, baseball, basketball?
0: There's no differentiating. I mean, once you have a rule, it doesn't matter.
4: Okay. All right. Let me ask you another question. Mississippi State. How many games does the state have to win for the coach to keep the job? 5, 6, or 7?
0: Yeah, I don't think there's a specific number. I think there's optimism with Jeff Lebby. One thing I know about Mississippi State, they're not eager to keep making coaching changes. They've made unfortunately, after Coach Leach, they've had to go through a couple of different changes. Yeah, you look at that schedule, if they can get a win at Minnesota, and I think they can, they've got a chance to get off to a pretty good start. I like their chances of having a winning season, especially grabbing a couple of wins late. I'm talking about Vanderbilt, Auburn, and Texas Tech. Those are three home games that are very winnable. I see 1, 2, 3, 4. I mean, I see the possibility of 6 wins. It won't. It's a little bit dicey, but I think anywhere around 6 wins, and Jeff Lebby will continue getting encouragement. And there will be optimism about his future. Thank you for the call. Appreciate it. And Blake is up next in Missouri. Hello, Blake.
5: Hey, Paul. How you doing? Good to see you back.
0: Thank you.
5: It's been a while since I've called in. I don't know if you remember me or not. You said you stopped in Sykeston on your way to Cardinal games when you was a kid from Memphis.
0: Yes, sir. I sure did. There was let me see if I remember correctly from being a kid. There was went through Arkansas, went across the bridge. There was Cape Girardeau and Sykeston. I think was that the right order?
5: That's right. Yeah, we're right in between St. Louis and Memphis, right on 55. I farm with my dad.
0: Okay.
5: We farm. We're the seventh largest watermelon farm in the state of Missouri, and we also farm soybeans, but we ship watermelon. We ship watermelons all over the United States, and we're in our season right now, shipping watermelons out all across the country.
0: Well, that is, I was in a store the other day, and I saw a lot of watermelons. I'm assuming this is watermelon season?
5: It is, yeah. We're right in the heart of watermelon season. But reason I called in today, I heard the fella with the health problems and with himself and his family, and I wanted to call in. My dad is just recently had a stroke, and he's the one that kind of got me into college sports, and I attended the University of Missouri. I'm a big-time Mizzou fan, and me and him used to go to a lot of games when I was a kid, and football and basketball, and I'm currently a season ticket holder at Mizzou, and thanks to my dad, and I don't know that he'll be able to attend games with me anymore, but it sure has been an honor to be in the SEC. We like it much better than we did in the Big 12, and the SEC top to bottom in every major sport is the best league in Division I. It's not even a competition.
0: Well, hey, Blake, thank you for the call. All the best to your dad. I hope he could bounce back. Great to hear from you, and I'll think of you next time I'm in Sykeston. We'll take a short break. We're up against the break. If you want to give us a call, we can work you in here at 855-242-7285, 45 remaining on a Tuesday afternoon.
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0: Welcome back. Great to hear from all of you. And Mary Jo is up next in Missouri. Hello, Mary Jo.
1: Hi, Paul. How are you?
0: It's great.
1: Just good to be back on. And I want to wish you a happy birthday. And
0: thank you.
1: When I turn 70, I'm 75 now. I celebrate my birthday for almost 1 month.
0: Really?
1: I sure do. Also, Paul, I was in Como this summer. I stopped by to visit Coach Looper, remember? And I know you're a friend of his. And I got to meet Ahmad Hardy. I'd never met him. I met his wife and baby boy. And I tell you, Paul, that hit us all so hard this summer. And, you know, it comes under the category, you never know what's going to happen. And he is such a fine man, and we all believe in him, and I know he'll be back. And I'm excited about Mizzou football. But, Paul, I want to go on the record. I think when you take a scholarship at a school and take money with NIL, you're a freshman. You should only get to transfer once in 4 years. And, I mean, let's wake up. This whole system really needs to be fixed. I don't have all the answers. I have some answers. One transfer, Paul.
0: Yeah, Mary Jo, I agree with you. COVID really disrupted all this. Everybody went crazy after COVID. The liberalization of college football really created a lot of the mess that we're in. It needed to loosen up. It was too draconian. Now it's too far to the other side. I think it's coming back, though.
1: Yeah. Well, Paul, I think you know how much I like you. I like you a lot. And I'll end by saying M-I-Z.
0: Mary Jo, M-I-Z, you have made me feel great today. Thanks for calling, and I appreciate you mentioning Curtis Looper. He's a great person. Thank you very much. Let me continue with more phone calls. And Mark is up next in Florida. Hello, Mark.
2: Hey, Paul. How you doing? Love your show. First time calling in. Just want to let you know,
0: thank you.
2: I'm a Florida grad. But my daughter is second year at South Carolina on an athletic scholarship. And so I've been learning about the whole South Carolina Clemson rivalry, and been listening to your show, and you got this guy Chris calling in from Clemson, and I'm just like, first of all, the show is on the SEC network, and we're all SEC schools, so why is a Clemson fan calling into the SEC network? And then the other thing is just like, my understanding is that Clemson had the chance with South Carolina and Maryland to leave the ACC 70, 71, somewhere in that time frame. And that was mostly based upon basketball. You know, it's like, I think it was something about SAT standards or something like that. But Maryland Clemson had the opportunity to leave the ACC, and South Carolina was the only one that left the ACC and went independent for such a long time. And you know what? I'll give Clemson their due. It's like, you had two generation quarterbacks in Watson and obviously Lawrence, but Dabo now is in a completely new world, to where it's like, he doesn't lean on the portal. This is the first year that he was actually taking portal people to coming in, but he hasn't done anything with a portal quarterback. So quarterback situation at Clemson is, okay, hit or miss, whatever, blah, blah. But my thing is just like, why is Chris getting so much credit, to where I just heard this gentleman, Iman, I guess, giving Chris your black hat? And I don't know, Paul. Like, I mean, can you answer some of this for me? It's like, why is Clemson getting so much love on the SEC network?
0: Yeah, Mark, let me answer that, because ultimately I'm responsible for that. I'm a big believer that if you're a football fan, you have a spot here. And most people don't abuse it. Chris just can't get over himself. I mean, he's very much like Dabo Swinney. He's living in a finite period of time between 2015 and 2021 when Clemson was relevant. They're not anymore, and they just can't get past it. And last year, I bought into the revival. Klubnik, all these great defense. I mean, I had a friend who was connected to the program, and he said the defense is going to be the best in the country, and I believed it. They were terrible. Nothing about that program is really worth promoting. And Chris is just a delusional fan who is loyal. He calls in every day. He doesn't really say anything new, but that's fine. I used this line about a week ago. I said Dabo Swinney was stuck on stupid. That pretty much applies to all of his fans as well.
2: Well, you know what? I appreciate it. It's just like I like listening to talk with SEC, and Clemson's on the SEC, and they want to be in the SEC. And the fact that you had the opportunity way back in the 70s to leave, and from what my daughter's telling me, it's just like, you know, like South Carolina was like went for so many years being an independent, and they're now in the SEC, but now Clemson is just like, okay, I want to be in the SEC now. So, okay, it is what it is. But thank you, Paul. I appreciate the talk. And
0: hey, Mark, thank you. And by the way,
2: what you're doing for the SEC now.
0: Clemson probably could, thank you, appreciate it. Clemson probably could have made it in even as recently as 90. The SEC, maybe not, but the SEC was expanding, and they were really hot on Florida State. If they had to take Clemson, they probably would have. But Florida State in particular wanted nothing to do with it. And by the way, that's not supposition. Bobby Bowden on this very program admitted that. He said, why did we need to get in the SEC when we could win the ACC every single year? And they did. Clemson used to do the same thing, and now the league has moved on. It's Miami's league. It's SMU's league. There are other programs that really matter a whole lot. Brad is up next in Macon, GA. Hey, Brad.
3: Hey, Mr. Paul. Thanks for taking my call. And, you know, this time of the year, you get some of these coaches at their media day saying some wacky stuff. And do you recall last year, out of all people, Rhett Lashley sits there and says the SEC is top heavy, when in the last 20 years, we've had six different teams win national championships, and some of those teams, multiple national championships. You remember that?
0: Vaguely, I sure do.
3: And you got Bielema now, and he thought he was going to leave Wisconsin and bring that ground and pound stuff down here until he figured out that defensive linemen down in the South and linebackers could actually run. They could actually run, and he couldn't do anything with it. So he got discarded and sent back to Illinois, where he's never done anything else. But you know Phil Steele, correct? Really highly respected.
0: Yeah. I know who he is.
3: Phil Steele came out with his strength of schedule. I mean, the top 25, Paul, 14 of them are SEC teams. So we're still playing the toughest schedules down here, especially with that 9-game conference add-on. And you're talking about Notre Dame hit at 66. And it must be nice to make a sweetheart deal where you can play a schedule like that and walk in. But in your opinion, Paul, if you got an 11-1 team that goes and you got a 10-2 team and it comes down between those two, and the 10-2 team has played a tougher schedule, in your opinion, this college football committee, who do you really think they're going to put in?
0: You know, Brad, I'll give you the answer that you and I both know is true. They'll put in the 11-1 team because that's what they've done in the past. For all of their blather about recognizing the schedule, they haven't convinced me yet.
3: They haven't done it yet, and they supposedly put a metric in for this. But, hey, I heard Chris from Mountain Brooks call, And I was going to tell you this, Paul, one of the funniest things I've ever seen you do, and it was you and four other people on stage. It's been a few years, but you remember when, I guess you were down in Florida, and y'all had this like 4-foot alligator sitting on this table, and you kind of, somebody leaned into it, and I was thinking the whole time, man, if that thing gets off the table and gets loose, you're going to see 4 or 5 men screaming and hollering and getting up on chairs and stuff. You remember that?
0: Well, yeah, what happened was we were in Gainesville, and this guy put down a baby gator, and I thought I knew what I was doing, so I mean, I got down, put my head down, and I thought the gator was going to snap at me, and I mean, I'm not the most dexterous, but I was going to move back quickly. What I found out later, and that gator, I mean, we came nose to nose, as you've seen it. I mean, Tebow's laughing, everybody's laughing. What I found out later from the alligator's operator, gators don't snap. They charge you and put their hands around your neck. And if that gator had made one move, I mean, I don't know if I'd been dead, because I do think Tebow was strong enough to pull it off of me. I certainly wouldn't be in good. I'm not sure I would have been talking on this show for a long time.
3: It may have put you out of commission for a while. Paul, I'll let you go, but there's one thing I want to say. You're a big man for always hitting the reset button and going forward. But certain things in life, there's no reset button to hit, because once you hear it, it's in there. And I'll let that marinate with some of these new, I won't call them new, let's just say old habits that's calling in the show. Thanks, Paul. Regulators out. Thank you.
0: Thank you, Brad. Always appreciate it. We still have 30 minutes to go. It's been a really fun show. Late July, you never know what you're going to get, but a lot happening with Big Ten Media Days and a lot of chatter coming from there. We will take a short break.
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9: If I were to ask you what makes for a good night's sleep, you'd probably say a dark, quiet room, not too many things on your mind. But every night when you go to get some Z's, how often do you really think about the temperature in your bedroom? Temperature may be one of the most underappreciated factors in sleep. That's according to the Senior Vice President of Research and Scientific Affairs at the National Sleep Foundation. We often hear about lights and screens and stress, but even modest changes in temperature and airflow can influence both how quickly you fall asleep and how deeply you stay asleep. Most experts will recommend a room temperature of 60 to 67 degrees Fahrenheit. You might also experiment with your sheets and what you actually wear to bed. Play around a bit and see what improves your sleep. You might be delightfully surprised. I'm Dr. Sanjay Gupta, helping you live a better life.
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0: We're back, final 30 minutes, and he was mentioned earlier, and he has arrived. Chris is up next from South Carolina.
1: Hello, Paul. You needed a cigarette break? Much as you said my name, much as you said Dabo Sweeney, you must have needed to check your Amazon card or something. Or finish that last chapter of your book. Because I know your back been hurting. I've been sitting here watching you all day carry these calls. But you had one thing right. You said this show is a call-driven show, Paul. And all they've been talking about is Chris from South Carolina, so they want Chris from South Carolina. I'm not going to sit here and apologize for being a fanatic. I'm not going to sit here and apologize for standing by my guy. I'm not going to sit here and apologize for not blowing as the wind. Because you got some of these fans on your show. They like them 1 week. At halftime, they want to fire them. By the third quarter, they want to give them a lifetime contract. And by the end of the game, especially if they play these Tigers, they're going to try to fire them again. So, Paul, I ain't going to apologize for that. I talk about college football. You just don't hear me sometimes. I don't know what you be talking about. But the same thing I be saying, just like I've been talking about your boy down there in Texas. See, just think about why I take off of Dabo so much, Paul. Because this man's been doing it the same way since day one. He stayed on his principle. It don't matter what you got. You got to have something else. It's special to win a championship, Paul. Because look at it. You just can't have a checkbook. Anybody can't do it. Look at Steve Sarkisian. Look at him. He got everything he needs down there, Paul. And he probably going 8-4. That's the problem. And then you got Lane Kiffin spending billions of dollars and going to do the same thing. You damn right I'm going to talk about my coach when he done brought me two of them, Paul, when they chasing him. And they ain't going to get him. See, the problem is, what Brett Venables said, what that coach said for Illinois, he was partially right. Y'all are stuck in the past. Definitely you. Because you always want to say, oh, yeah, the SEC is so tough to play. They got so many teams in the top 25. You know why they got so many? Because people like you put them in the top 25 first of the year, and when they play each other, they don't take them out. And then they just average like everybody else conference. Yeah, there's some great teams in that conference. I got mad respect for the SEC. But we're going to put facts on it. And facts on it is, they just like everybody else. You got a bunch of average teams with a couple great teams at the top. And the last 25 years, 18 of them have been there. You have a nice day, Paul.
0: AJ is up next. Good afternoon.
2: You know, Paul, this is why I love this show right here, because you got folks like that that call in there talking about, you know why Chris gets so high-pitched, Mr. Feinbaum? It's simple fact that all that Clemson helium up in his big-ass head over there, it all has to come out before the season starts because he knows he will not have another breath to take. You know why he's sitting down at the beach right now? Clemson Chris had to take an ice bath. They wouldn't even qualify him to get a Hawaiian tropic tan. He didn't get no sunscreen or nothing. He took an ice bath because he took that ice bath so he could get into the realization of where the Clemson program is going to be another year, Paul. One more year of Dabo losing. One more year of mediocrity. One more year of being the lower half of the ACC, Chris, from South Carolina. Now, let's address these black hats for just a minute, Mr. Feinbaum, because I'm going to tell you something. You know what you got to have? You know what the difference in between a black hat and a regulator is? The Black Hats has got two great callers. The regulators hadn't found one yet. But also, I'll dig on this one more time. You know how to become a Black Hat candidate? A blood pressure's got to be 900 over 64. And then on top of that, all you got to do is not be able to finish a sentence in 3-minute phone call. And you got to be an Alabama fan, too. So that condenses it down. You know, I'd take a black hat like Chris was over there jokingly, or well, hopefully he was joking from Mountain Brook, goes over there talking about how the black hats compared them to having a membership to Augusta Country Club. Give me a break, Chris. That's the brainwashing that you get. It's a cheap piece of attire that they give away down there at the Goodwill, just like they give away Alabama football shirts everywhere else. And also this, Paul, one more thing, Paul. I wouldn't take a black hat no more than I would take a Uber moped drive around Biloxi, Mississippi with old school, Ward Am Eagle.
0: Baker is up next in Mississippi. Hello, Baker.
3: Hey, Paul. How's it going?
0: Very well.
3: Oh, I was calling to ask because I know Ole Miss, they have Ole Miss at 7.5 wins. And I was going to ask you why it's at 7.5. I know they're the best running back and quarterback in the country. I was wondering if it's more for the coaching change or the schedule.
0: You know, I don't want to argue with Vegas, but that is truly absurd. If you had said 9.5, I would have said that's a tough number to pick because I think Ole Miss has a chance to be 10-2. I mean, I look at that schedule and I see, yeah, I mean, I think the issue here is can Florida beat them? Today, I don't think so, but September 26th is a long way off. But at Texas, at Oklahoma and Georgia, I mean, those look like losses to me. The rest of the schedule is a little bit hard to predict. I mean, I think Louisville's a good team. LSU could be good. Florida might be. But to me, 9-3 looks a lot more realistic than 7-5.
3: What do you think about their defense this year? Do you think they're going to be behind Texas?
0: I think it would be good. Can they be at the same level? There's just a lot of mystery about Ole Miss. I think the Ole Miss game against Louisville is going to reveal a lot. And I say that because no one is going to think that game can go the other way. But I've seen Jeff Brohm's teams. I mean, he's got a good program there. That's a little tricky, if you ask me. Thank you very, very much for the call. Great to hear from you. Dylan is up next in Jasper. Hello, Dylan.
4: Good afternoon, Paul. Thank you for taking my call. You know, I want to give a good compliment to my black hat brother Squirrel and Mr. Chris from Mountain Brook. You know, they hit the nail on the head. I mean, it is kind of like getting into Masters and everything, you know. These are, you know, black hats are earned and all that, but, you know, there's one good thing about it, Paul. The regurgitators is mounted up and AJ's riled up. Everything is going good. And I'm going to tell you something, AJ, you skinny jean wearing that gum sap sucker, you. Let me tell you this right here. I'm speechless. I've never seen anybody so jealous. I mean, if I'm telling you right now, if they offered you a black hat, you would have been like, yes, sir. That would have been it right there, AJ. But I'm gonna tell you something, you Backstreet Boy reject. You come on here. I mean, I'm stuttering like hell right now because I'm so pissed off. But I'm always pissed off. That's just the way it is. But anyway, Paul, let me get off of here. I'll holler at you later.
0: Dylan, thank you. We'll take a short break. A few minutes remaining if you would like to join the party. We'll be right back.
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0: Welcome back. Chip is up next. Chip, go right ahead. You're on the air. James is up next. James, go right ahead.
1: Yes, I had a question. I need somebody to explain to me what's going on with Auburn. What they brought a coach in that brought a team in from some little college over there. And how do they think they're going to win anything?
0: Hey, thanks for the call, James. I think there's a lot of optimism about Auburn. Not only did Alex Koish bring a lot of his assistants, he brought a lot of his players, including the most important one, Byron Brown. That's where the optimism lies. Let me check in with Chip up next. Hey, Chip, go right ahead.
2: Hey, Paul. I guess I want to play the square with you. Mr. Sweet. Until AJ, he looks like Rachel Maddow.
0: Chip, we really couldn't hear you there. I'm sorry. Well, maybe we'll try to get you back. Old School is up next.
3: Damn, Chris from Carolina. You know, I'll get to you in just a second, but it sounds like, man, Dylan, the dirtiest player in the game, has got a lot of people pissed off. But anyway, let's get to you, Chris. Let's get to you. You know the reason why Paul don't listen to you? He can't understand you, dumbass. You take the marbles out of your mouth. Slow down talking like I've told you, because nobody can friggin' understand you, bro. They can't understand you. And as far as you bragging about those two championships, don't you realize the SEC, Nick Saban,

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1: D. What a great call you made, you old Miami Vice jacket wearing son of a gun. And AJ, oh my gosh, I agree with AJ. I mean, if there was a black hat on the ground, I wouldn't urinate it on top of it to put it out. Would you, Paul?
2: I'm sorry, you said that about AJ? Okay, what about AJ?
1: Are you playing on your computer again? Because I can always hear you hitting the keys. But
2: no, I was ordering dinner.
1: House?
2: I'm sorry.
1: Up north near the Big 12 or Big 10 network. Were you thinking about your new house? No, I said
2: yeah.
1: No. The black hat. I agree with AJ. If there was a black hat on fire, I wouldn't urinate it on it to put it out. Do you agree?
2: Well, I don't know what you would do. I mean, I mean, depending on whether they needed the liquid, I might.
1: I mean, I don't want anybody to get hurt, but if it's just a hat, you know what I mean? Let it burn, right? Let it burn.
2: Yeah, and by the way, I don't know if that act is really going to put the fire out anyway.
1: hopefully it wouldn't, right?
2: We will very intelligently leave it right there.
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5: 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But every night when you go to get some Z's, how often do you really think about the temperature in your bedroom? 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That's according to the Senior Vice President of Research and Scientific Affairs at the National Sleep Foundation. We often hear about lights and screens and stress, but even modest changes in temperature and airflow can influence both how quickly you fall asleep and how deeply you stay asleep. Most experts will recommend a room temperature of 60 to 67 degrees Fahrenheit. You might also experiment with your sheets and what you actually wear to bed. Play around a bit and see what improves your sleep. You might be delightfully surprised. I'm Dr. Sanjay Gupta, helping you live a better life.
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1: I'm Christine Lisi. With Monday's Major League Baseball trade deadline looming, Tigers manager A.J. Hinch confirmed ace Tarek Skubal is still scheduled to start tomorrow against the Orioles. Last week, Skubal made it clear he wants to finish his season with Detroit. Newly acquired Red Sox infielder Curtis Meade has landed on the injured list with a broken left wrist. Draymond Green, one of the remaining pieces of Golden State's four NBA championship dynasty, will be back for season number 15 with the Warriors. He's agreed to a one-year, $27 million contract with the only team he's ever played for. The deal does not contain a no-trade clause. Philadelphia's Jalen Carter's reset the NFL's defensive tackle market. He's signing a four-year, $152 million extension with the Eagles, richest contract for defensive tackle in league history in terms of guaranteed money and average annual value. Carter has shown during his three NFL seasons he can be one of the most impactful defensive players in the game, notes ESPN NFL analyst Herm Edwards.
2: He's a disruptor. I mean, he can blow things up inside. I mean, and that's the scary part. You got to double him. You can't allow him to just try to single up on him because he can make things very, very bad for offenses. So, you know, they needed to get him, obviously. This is a big part of their team when you think about the Eagles.
1: The Browns and quarterback Denzel Ward agreed on a two-year, $62 million extension. $31 million annual average value makes him the highest-paid DB in NFL history for a second time in his career. Buccaneers quarterback Baker Mayfield reporting to training camp. No new contract, so he'll play out the final year of his deal before becoming an unrestricted free agent.
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1: Fireball.
2: NFL training camps are officially open. NFL season is basically here, people. You're listening to Amber and Ian. Adam Kaufman is filling in for Ian tonight. 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Nothing is better, Adam, than when football comes back, baby. And I know it's not back yet, but training camp, it starts to feel real.
3: I'm ready. I mean, this is what it's all about. Look, I don't need to tell you, you're here Monday to Friday year round, but content, football, like, it's king. The NFL, college football, of course, as well, football in general, it is king. And so we just, as much as we love the other sports and like talking about the other sports, watching the other games, it all just finds a way to come back to football, doesn't it? Mm-hmm. So with training camps opening now and media days across college football, yeah, we're just getting ready for a nice, whatever it is. It's late July, so 6-7 month grind here. This is perfect.
2: Yeah, this is when things really start heating up. You're absolutely right. It's kind of like, oh, that World Cup thing was cute. That whole thing was adorable, you know. And now let's get back to that whole offseason, the LeBron watch thing, that was adorbs. Let's get back to what really we're used to getting to here, which, of course, is some real football. And there is nothing more real than the coverage of the Dallas Cowboys. I was going to say there's nothing more real than the Dallas Cowboys themselves, but that's not true. It's just the coverage and the attention on the Dallas Cowboys and, of course, on their owner, Jerry Jones. Because training camp is officially underway, that means there's microphones around a man who loves a microphone. And I'm not saying that as a slight, because you and I also love microphones. Let's be real about that. But Jerry Jones, he owns a team and loves a microphone, and he gets to use one whenever he wants. And today was one of those days. So here is Mr. Jones talking about his quarterback, Dak Prescott, showing up in a Super Bowl shirt to training camp.
4: Well, I would say this, Dak's feeling about it is more important than me feeling about it, because Dak actually tangibly can cause his teammates to play at a higher level than I can. So when Dak is that positive about it, that adds some credibility to it. I too can say that the fact that Dak is looking at what he's looking at causes me to feel the same way. I think we've got a chance to really be good. It's going to be hard. It's going to be nip and tuck. As old Switzer used to say, we're going to burn some of these wagons on the way to California for firewood. We're going to lose some folks. We're going to have some barn, but the wagon train's going to get there. So bottom line is, I love the excitement. You guys, for all practical purposes, don't expect us to be a contender in the Super Bowl. Y'all don't. Why would you? I like that.
2: He's making these things up, right? I blacked out.
3: Did we just play a clip from Dutton Ranch? What is happening right now?
2: There's burning wagons, and the wagon's still going to get there.
3: I grew up playing Oregon Trail. It really took me back, man. Thank you, Jerry Jones. Appreciate you. You have to love when an owner, I mean, not, there are a lot of people that say, I don't want to hear from an owner. What's an owner really going to? Jerry Jones given a 40-minute State of the Union on the Dallas Cowboys earlier today. And like you said, anytime there is a microphone in sight, he's going to make sure that he's around it. He's probably the reason it's there in the first place. He's calling in. Yeah, come talk to me. I got some things to say. He's doing his weekly hits after every single game. Dak Prescott at this point in time, no spring chicken. You know, the guy's been around a decade, obviously multiple Pro Bowl recognition for him. They've had four first place finishes in their division, but things have, granted, injuries have played into it, but last year he was fully healthy, led the NFL in completions for that matter with up over 400, but things have been going the wrong way for the Cowboys as of late. I mean, this is back-to-back 7-win seasons here, Amber. 7-9-1 after a 7-10 following 3 straight 12-win years, which, as we know, was a big part of the whole Micah Parsons a year ago at this time. Well, how big a part of that was he? Because, you know, we still weren't getting it done in the playoffs and on and on and on. You know, this offense is built. The offense, when healthy, can put up the 30-plus, especially at home, on a regular basis. They need some more help defensively, and it shouldn't be, all due respect to the Philadelphia Eagles, it shouldn't be that difficult a division to win, the NFC East. It really shouldn't. Even with the Giants potentially on the rise under Harbaugh and, you know, the Commanders, we'll see if they really do have a healthy Jaden Daniels. But this is a very winnable division.
2: Well, they're making that mistake where they're giving those two other teams that you just mentioned a whole lot of time to figure it out, right? And that's a scary proposition. With regard to everything you just said, you made excellent points, particularly there about Dak. None of them were as good as burning the wagon and nipping and tucking the wagon to Oxnard, California. I have no idea what Jerry Jones was talking about. My favorite part of that is he started off talking about how Dak showed up in a Super Bowl shirt, because Dak showed up with a Super Bowl 30 shirt on. 1996, Cowboys beat the Steelers in that Super Bowl 27-17. That's the shirt that Dak showed up in. And I have no idea what that had to do with wagons, but somehow we got to wagons and the gold rush and whatever else Jerry Jones was talking about, which was wildly interesting and why I always want microphones around Jerry. Now, what you said is right about Dak. I mean, he had the second best year of his entire career this past season under Brian Schottenheim. And this is his second season as a coach. I mean, it should, under a second year, be better, presumably, if all things are equal and all things are healthy. And that's always a question there, obviously, in Dallas. But if Dak's able to stay healthy once again, then he should take that next step in an offense now that he's more accustomed to than he was last season, when he threw for 4,552 yards and made his fourth Pro Bowl last season. He's excellent. Dak Prescott is excellent when he's healthy. But the thing with Dak is, like you said, he's been in the league for a long time. He ain't no spring chicken anymore. We know Dak's a very good quarterback. Dak has to win a Super Bowl. He's the Dallas Cowboys, and he's the face of the Dallas Cowboys. You've got to do more than just win that division. And you're absolutely right. That should be something that should be relatively easy to get to. But it's not about winning divisions. It's about, of course, winning, and really winning in the postseason, at least winning a conference championship. And the Cowboys they haven't been there, and they've been disappointing for a long time from that regard.
3: Well, like you said, we're talking about a three-decade drought in terms of the Cowboys winning a Super Bowl. And look, to me, I think we're well past the, well, they still America's team? No, I mean, really, you have to win, I think, to sort of keep that moniker, keep that title. And they have not been winning at the highest of levels in a very long time. And yes, the recognition would be, like, it does. It means something to be the Dallas Cowboys quarterback that it doesn't mean to be the Tennessee Titans quarterback, or the, you know, whoever. I mean, anyone, even franchise like the Baltimore Ravens, right? I think a lot of us have a lot of respect for the Baltimore Ravens and Lamar Jackson. Lamar having success in Baltimore wouldn't mean nearly the same as it would in Dallas, because again, the Dallas Cowboys are just one of those teams, you know, with valuations.
2: It's marketing.
3: Into the billions.
2: It sounds like you buy into the America's team though thing, because that is the reality. That's why it means more. That's why the star means more, is because the marketing's so effective.
3: I buy into the branding, but it also hurts Dak as much as it can help Dak, because Troy Aikman, in, you know, obviously he's gone on to be a very successful analyst and have a broadcasting career after playing, but Troy Aikman is renowned because of obviously the successes that he had on the field as a Dallas Cowboy. Tony Romo is not remembered nearly the same way because he didn't do it. He didn't win at that level. Dak Prescott is, you know, I'm exaggerating to make a point here, but Dak is a nobody in the scope of NFL quarterbacks historically. If he doesn't get over the hump, if he doesn't win something in Dallas, he's going to be just another guy that was around for a decade and a half and put up some good numbers and had some issues staying healthy. But oh, what did he win? Nothing. Okay. Well, he's not a Hall of Famer. You know, I'm not saying a Super Bowl title all of a sudden makes him a Hall of Famer, but obviously guys in certain places, certain cities, certain programs, organizations, like a Dallas, which is, again, a marquee franchise in sports, never mind just the NFL, you need to win there to really get recognized for greatness. You can't fail. And unfortunately, and it's not like it's singularly on him, but they failed a lot over the last decade.
2: Yeah. And now, he has a top two receiving core in the league, you can argue. I mean, he has the weapons. The offense should be there. The question wasn't the offense, though, last season. It was the defense, and Jerry's claimed that, he did. He brings in the young hotshot D coordinator, 36 years old, for Christian Parker. You know, he's trying to get innovative. Credit to Jerry Jones from that perspective. Here is more of Jerry Jones, the Dallas Cowboys owner, on not stirring anything up.
4: I've never thought that there was anything quiet or subdued about the Dallas Cowboys. I'd never thought of it that way, but I have been guilty of stirring it up, and you guys helped me. and we have been a great team. I promise you that for the last 30-something years. And so that does happen, and it is good. I don't believe it makes one iota worth of difference on whether or not we block the guy or go off tackle. But I do like the perception that we've had a quite uneventful offseason, and let's see how we can work in that. Perception is big. Perception is big. But what I will tell you is I don't plan on doing anything around here for the next few days to stir anything up.
2: The only reason they've had a quiet offseason is because George Pickens didn't make a mess of the contract situation. He decided to show up and play on the franchise tag, period. That's the only reason. It ain't because the Cowboys didn't make a mess of it, let's be clear. Nevertheless, I love when Jerry talks. I'm glad training camp is back. That man is gold. Coming up next here on Amber and Ian with Adam Kaufman filling in for Ian tonight. We continue to close in college football as well. The Big Ten opened media days, and there was a lot of conversation about a potential 24-team playoff. We'll talk about it right here on ESPN Radio.
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0: talking about the Dallas Cowboys. Training camp is officially underway for every single team in the National Football League, which means NFL sound is back, baby. And so is Jerry Jones. We're going to talk about the Big Ten in just a moment. Don't you worry. But Jerry Jones was poetic today, and he was asked a question. Now we've isolated this portion of the sound. This cracks me up. He was asked a question about Dak Prescott, and here is Jerry talking about Dak.
1: Gonna be nip and tuck. As old Switzer used to say, we're gonna burn some of these wagons on the way to California for firewood. We're gonna lose some folks. We're gonna have some barn, but the wagon train's gonna get there.
2: Old Switzer.
0: We're going to lose some folks. I mean, it's a little bit dark, but the wagon train's going to get there.
2: If you grew up playing Oregon Trail, you know, that was a real lesson. And you're going to lose some people along the way.
0: That's true.
2: Crossing some rivers, you're going to lose out of food. You're trying to ration. No, people are going to die. That's what Jerry's telling you. People are going to die. And you need to be prepared for it.
0: We're still
2: but you know what? It's okay.
0: Wagon train.
2: It's okay if it means a championship's waiting for you at the end.
0: I guess that's what that meant. Maybe the wagon train is the Super Bowl. So I'm going to continue to bring that back throughout the show. I love that sound from Jerry Jones. He wasn't the only one talking, though, today. You're listening to Amber and Ian. Adam Kaufman is filling in for Ian tonight. Tony Petitti was also talking today. He is the Big Ten commissioner. It is Big Ten media days right now in Chicago. That's where Ian is. We will hear from Ian a little bit later in the show. We'll check in with him and see how it's going there at Big Ten media days. But today was the first day, so the commissioner got things kicked off. And of course, Adam, a lot of the conversation is about the postseason, because the big tension between the SEC and the Big Ten right now is that the SEC is emphatic that it wants a 16-team playoff, and the Big Ten is emphatic that it wants a 24-team playoff, and the SEC doesn't want to go anywhere near a 24-team playoff, and so they do not have a meeting of the minds. They have to come to some sort of agreement. Right now, they already punted on this season in terms of expanding the postseason, and now they have to come to an agreement by December in terms of this next season, what's going to happen with the postseason. So here was Tony Petitti, the Big Ten commissioner, on working with the SEC to get to that goal.
3: I mean, he's been public about certain preferences he has, but he's committed himself to doing the work around all formats. And we've done the same thing. We have strong opinions about where the right path is. I think there's been an evolution since we were here last year about how people feel about 24 at this point. And we've made adjustments in our league. We were focused on automatic qualifiers. We're not focused on that anymore. We're looking at, you know, the committee picking the field to 24. We feel that that ultimately will still unlock the power of scheduling that we want. So we work every day with it. I think the path is you've got to be able to do this in a way that allows you to not play championship games. There's obviously significant economic value in our championship games across the P4. And so we've got to understand where that is. And if we can find the value, then I think it just changes the tone of the conversations.
0: It's about money.
2: It's greed.
0: At the end of the day,
2: it's about money. It's the bottom line. And yes, it does devalue the regular season. It waters down the product. I'm pro SEC in this conversation, saying, yeah, we don't want to go near that. Look, the NCAA, in terms of college basketball, just recently expanded the format, as we know, to like 900 teams or whatever the number is at this point.
0: It's unnecessary that they expanded. Nobody was asking for that. Nobody
2: needed that. 64 was perfect. We went to 68 with these nonsense play-in games. Mm-hmm. And you know what? That's not enough. We need more of those. Let's get more of those, so more mediocre teams that had losing records can be part of this thing, so that the regular season means bupkis going into the tournament, and now if you get hot, you have a chance to win. No, that's what conference tournaments are all about. If you can get hot for 5 days, you got a chance to play your way into the NCAAs and then go against real competition. You don't need to be gifted an opportunity to participate in March Madness, one shining moment, all of these things that we just, we make such a big to-do about as we get toward March and the aura that surrounds all of it. It's incredible. Don't make it just another thing. Don't make it a sideshow kind of tournament. I mean, we just watched the World Cup, as you talked about before, Amber, and an expanded format there that, you know, all of a sudden teams that to get out of group play, to get into the knockout stage, it's not just the top two or just winning your specific group. No, third place teams out of four in eight groups with an opportunity to reach the knockout round. Why? Because, again, money and elevating the importance of games that shouldn't have that level of importance. So now we're going to talk as it was. I'm not going to say you didn't need to think beyond four. You want to say four was too small? Fine. I'm okay with that. But we're at a good number right now. And if you want to go to 24 teams, are there truly 24 great college football teams that deserve to be in a playoff? Of course there aren't. Half of that, maybe. And even still, you'll have all the debate and consternation around, you know, whether I can think back, you know, a few years ago, Florida State, you remember Florida State went undefeated, but then obviously had the injuries at quarterback and to multiple star players and wound up getting booted from, you know, the final four, if you will, the tournament, because it was like, nah, I mean, they're undefeated. Sure, they deserve it on merit. They've played their way in. But we're going to punish all these other kids because they don't have the star power and the ratings. And the team is, by nature of losing its quarterback and being down to its second or third stringer at that point, going to be less competitive. All we're doing, committees are just talking themselves into what looks the best. And unfortunately, it's leading to a worse product.
0: I mean, even this season, even with 12, we have the big controversy about Miami and Notre Dame. And I mean, if they hadn't played the head-to-head, if Miami didn't own the head-to-head, but even that became a big-time question because of where the committee had those teams placed. And then we learned that there were tiers and that apparently the committee judges things based on tiers before it gets to the end and actually honors a head-to-head and all that nonsense, because it's already confusing to get to 12. And it'll be even more confusing, of course, to double that and to get to 24. Which is what the Big Ten wants. But you're absolutely right. It's money. They see more opportunities for more games to make more money and more schools and more conferences. And that's really what this is. This is a conference that wants more of its teams involved because it will get more money. And whereas the SEC, a wider conference than the Big Ten, even though the Big Ten is more top heavy and has been more dominant in terms of national championships, the SEC, I think, feels like it can get enough of their teams in with 16 in order to still get that economic boom. But then there's the conversation as well. If we go to 24, now I want auto bids for X amount of my teams in my conference. And that's one of the issues that these two conferences have been having as well. At the end of the day, I think it's all bad news for the regular season in college football. Although I guess the counter argument to that is that's what people were saying when we went from 4 to 12. And that hasn't harmed the regular season. You could even argue it's actually made the regular season better, because a loss doesn't obliterate the rest of your regular season. With 24 teams, multiple losses won't certainly
2: You'll
0: won't
2: have four lost teams in the tournament.
0: So I guess from that perspective, you know, you lose four games and the next few games still matter. You still show up, you still watch them, I guess.
2: Isn't there a happy medium? You go, even if you like, I could, not that I want it, but I could kind of justify going from 12 to 18.
0: Yeah, 16 or 18 would be okay. No, we don't need to. But it does feel like that's the direction that this is going. And Tony Petitti's, of course, spent so much time on it today at Big Ten Media Days. I mean, Greg Sankey had talked about it endlessly as well at SEC Media Days, because this is a real point of contention. But it does feel like, because the other conferences are on board, the Pac-12, the ACC, they're on board with the 24, that the SEC probably is going to end up losing that argument eventually. Coming up next, our own Ian Fitzsimmons joins us from Chicago. We'll check in with him for Big Ten Media Days right here on ESPN Radio.
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1: I'm Christine Lisi. A pair of American League division leaders clashing tonight in Tampa Bay. The Rays' scoreless streak is over at 22 innings. They trail the Rangers 2-0 top of the fourth inning. The Diamondbacks with a couple of runs on five hits on Bubba Chandler. They lead the Pirates 3-0 top of the third. Those two teams tied for the final NL wildcard spot. One night after snapping a 12-game losing streak, Miami leads Philadelphia 1-0 bottom third. Elsewhere, the Guardians won game one of their doubleheader 6-5 over the Reds. In game two, Cincinnati has a 1-0 lead top of the second inning. Tigers out to a 5-0 lead on the Orioles bottom third. All eyes remain on Detroit ace Tarik Skubal with Monday's trade deadline approaching. He is still scheduled to start tomorrow versus the O's, according to skipper A.J. Hinch. Newly acquired Red Sox infielder Curtis Meade on the injured list with a broken left wrist. It's back to the Warriors for Draymond Green. The power forward agreed to a one-year, $27 million deal to return to Golden State, reports ESPN's Shams Charania. His deal does not contain a no-trade clause. The Browns and cornerback Denzel Ward agreed on a two-year, $62 million extension, $31 million annual average value, making him the highest-paid DB in NFL history for the second time in his career. As he reported to his 22nd NFL training camp today, Steelers quarterback Aaron Rodgers affirmed this will be his last season playing football. Contrary to a report released earlier today by police, 49ers coach Kyle Shanahan said he was at fault for a car accident that left him with multiple serious injuries 2 weeks ago. Still no timeline for when Shanahan expects to return to coaching full-time.
2: Hey, this is Rich Eisen. Coming up on Wednesday, Monday Night Football's Joe Buck. We'll give you a Cincinnati Bengals four-down preview. And Jeremy Swift, the man who plays Higgins in Ted Lasso, joins us in studio. That's Wednesday's Rich Eisen Show on Disney+, the ESPN app, and ESPN Radio.

0: listening to Amber and Ian. Adam Kaufman is here filling in for Ian tonight, but we couldn't let Ian get off that easy. He's at Big Ten Media Days in Chicago. He's covering college football for us, but we're going to make him work tonight as well. So Ian Fitzsimmons hops on his own show here to join us. Hello, friend.
1: Look, let me tell you something. That 6 a.m. wake-up call will get you when you're not used to it, right? So, but Media Days are a blast, whether it's SEC, Big 12, ACC, and here in Chicago at this historic Hilton, where, by the way, I didn't know this until I got here, before we get into ball. So I'm a huge fan of history and movies. I'm a movie buff, Adam. Amber knows this. Yeah, I don't know if you did. I did not know that this was the hotel.
2: Tonight, so I'm with you.
1: Yeah, just at the Fugitive, you know the end scene, right?
2: Yeah.
1: Where, you know, Dr. Richard Kimball outs his buddy, right, who was a doctor, and then they had the huge fight scenes on the roof and then in the laundry and everything else, and then Tommy Lee Jones comes in making an overcoat, a power tie, white shirt, jeans, and cowboy boots look really damn good, to the point where I'm going to rock that look later this week, now being at this hotel. Yeah, I had no clue all that was going. Lyndon B. Johnson made his announcement in 1968. He would not be seeking another term as president in this hotel. So, yeah, I love look, man, not only are we talking to coaches and players and the best and some of the best in college football, but we have a little history lesson. And if it was St. Patrick's Day, I would go and randomly march in a St. Patrick's Day parade, just like Dr. Richard Kimball. So there you go.
0: Wow. ESPN puts you.
2: What's the statute of limitations on spoilers for the Fugitive?
0: Right? I think we're past it for the Fugitive.
2: Passed?
0: I think we're okay.
1: Thank you, Amber. Adam, what the hell, man? Amber, get him in line. That movie's like 25 years old, dude.
2: Older.
0: I think it's
2: like
0: older than that.
2: 1994 or
0: yeah,
2: something.
0: Goodness.
2: Yeah. Don't worry. I've seen it. It's on my DVD, Wally. And don't worry. I've seen it. I own it. I have it. I'm good.
1: Adam, that's like asking, you know, Amber and I talked about this last week. Don't ruin the ending of the Odyssey. Folks, shut the hell up. It was translated to modern language in the 1700s and was written in 8th century B.C. That's before Christ. So, Adam, I think you're okay going 1990s on The Fugitive. There you go.
0: Adam is quite literally going to leave this show tonight and head straight to go see The Odyssey. I am not even making that up. We will talk about that later in the show tonight. Ian Fitzsimmons joining his own show here on Amber and Ian with Adam Kaufman filling in for Ian tonight. All right, so let's get into the Big Ten Media Days. By the way, ESPN has you stay at a way fancier hotels than ESPN has me staying at. That's what I just learned. But also, there's action there. Tony Petitti, the commissioner, he spoke today. What did you take away from what you heard from Petitti?
1: Look, we're not close to figuring out what the college football playoff is going to be. Whether it's 12 teams, 16 teams, or 24. Obviously, the Big Ten wants 24. And talking to coaches on the record and off the record, they seem to be content right now with 12, but are amicable to 16. 24 is – they're split. I mean, from all of them I talked to today, go back to when I was talking to folks, because I wasn't at SEC, but I talked to a lot of the coaches, you know, off air, and then obviously they phoned into our show, Amber, on air last week. It's split going from, you know, 16 to all the way to 24. I understand that it makes your resume look a lot better, but I just think 24 is watered down. So bottom line is here and listening to Commissioner Petitti, listening to Greg Sankey last week, listening to Yormark and Phillips earlier from the Big 12 and ACC respectively, there's a lot of ground to get covered before that's December 1st deadline. For people who don't remember, there has to be a decision made by December 1, whether they're expanding or not expanding the playoffs. So that was number one. Number two was the SEC secession that keeps being brought up. And, you know, I thought Tony was brutally honest. He said, look, when I asked the question to him today in the big room, he mentioned that he talked to Sankey five times this morning about, you know, the college athletics bill that is in front of Congress right now. So there's a lot of work to be done when it comes to that aspect of, you know, what is best for the game of college football, college basketball, college athletics. And they aren't close to figuring that damn thing out yet. So that's the number one thing when it comes to the SEC's, quote, real conversations about seceding from the NCAA. And the other one, the big one was, you know, on making college football a level playing field. Like, the NFL has a salary cap. He brought that up. You know, hey, we need to all be playing by the same rules, and we aren't. And it's not that hard to figure out. It really isn't. So, but that's going to be very difficult to put that genie back in that bottle, the toothpaste back in the tube. But those are by far, bar none, the two biggest things going on when it came to the commissioner's comments today at Big Ten Media Days.
2: Well, I was reading Pete Thamel's article on ESPN.com a little bit earlier. Just obviously you were there, you were listening into it, talking to the coaches, as you said. But, you know, I don't know if there's a bigger thing to come out of Big Ten Media Day than just how much dunking there was on the SEC. I mean, that seemed to steal all the headlines, you know, whether it was Petitti or the coaches going out of their way just to sort of, I don't know, exert dominance over the lesser conference.
1: To your point, I can't tell you how many times I heard this today. If I had a dollar every time, I would not have to play the Powerball ever again. And I would not be here with you right now if I had a dollar every time I heard this. And that is, the Big Ten has had not one, not two, but three different champions in three consecutive years hoist a big tamale in the national title. The SEC, when they were dominating and winning all the national championships in college football, it was Georgia and Alabama. It wasn't three different schools in three different years. You know, now LSU obviously has the one in 19 with Joe Burrow and the boys, but for the most part, it was Georgia and Alabama. And in my opinion, is the SEC deeper? Yes. We had this conversation last week, and it came up again today. You know, is what's deeper and what's better? Right, I asked Bielema that. I asked Lincoln Riley that. And going down the list, and I'll ask all the coaches and players. Well, not the players because that's not their realm, but the coaches. Yeah, obviously, to me, there is a difference between best and deeper. But if the SEC all those years was touting we're the champs, we're the best, then guess what? The best conference, in my opinion, right now, is the Big Ten, the deeper conference per team. And who do you want for your homecoming appointment? Your homecoming game. Guess what? There ain't one that you really want in the SEC. There's two or three teams in the Big Ten. You can go, they're horseshacking that, and you know, and going back to Welcome Back Carter days, just screaming, going, "Hey, we'll take you. Hey, do you have this date open? We want to play you." That's why I go deeper as SEC. Best is Big Ten.
0: Ian, if you won the Powerball, you wouldn't even hop on here to talk a little college football with me?
1: Maybe.
0: Come on.
1: It was this morning. I did have five tickets that I wanted to scratch off. And so I did check them this morning just to even see if I was going to Big Ten Media Days or not.
0: Oh, well, we're glad.
2: I guess everything he just said, that was your takeaway.
0: That was my takeaway.
1: Adam, thank you. It's what I deal with on a nightly basis. Everything I just said, all she took away was, well, if he hits for $300 million, he might not show up for work. Amber, if you hit the Powerball, you wouldn't even notify us that you weren't showing up.
0: I think I'd give you notice. From my mega yacht in the Med, Ian Fitzsimmons. Ian Fitzsimmons joining his own show here on Amber.
1: By the way, we're about a mile offshore. Not happening tonight.
0: Yeah. That's what Starlink is for. All right, let's get into some of the things that you heard elsewhere as well. I mean, I guess on the Petitti front, you're talking about the 24 team potential for a playoff system. You also spoke to Rich Clark, who's the executive director of the college football playoffs. We're going to play that. You can hear that right here on ESPN in about an hour from now. So what did you take away from your conversation with him?
1: Well, by the way, Colonel Clark, for people who don't know, played at Air Force, 1985 team, one loss to Robbie Bosco and the BYU Cougars. I mean, hell of a player. And then more importantly, went on to serve our country as a colonel in the Air Force. I mean, and flying, I can't tell you how many missions, you know, where he's putting his life and his crew. He's in charge of all of them. He's just a remarkable human being. So that's number one when it comes to Rich Clark. For people who may not know his background, you know, Amber, he seemed to me that one, he knows December 1st is going to be here before we know it, and you'll hear it later on, folks, and you can listen to his tone of voice. It feels like he thinks 24 is going to happen. It might not be this year. But eventually, we're going to go to 24 teams with the college football playoff. Does he believe that 16 could be better than 12 next year, which we have to make that decision again by December 1st? I didn't get a good gauge on that one, but I do know that he's open to and wants, not open, wants the best teams available to be playing for the college football national title. Now, was that a shot at James Madison or Tulane? I don't think so. He just said the best are the ones that deserve to be playing for the title. So, and remember, he played at Air Force. He was not in a now a P4 school. So, you know, when it comes to Colonel Clark, you know, I reading the tea leaves, and you guys can make your own judgment later in the show and when you listen to it, but I gather that he believes 24 is going to happen. It may not be this year, but eventually that's what we're going to be dealing with when it comes to a college football playoff, which does mean there's one positive. That means more on-campus games. And damn, I'm all about that. Yeah. Give me that every single time. If there's going to be one positive from jumping from 12, even to 16, or all the way to 24, that's the one positive I take away from, and that is we will have more of these monster playoff matchups on campus.
0: Agreed.
2: Ian, one of the things we're talking about on the show tonight, top five NFL players feeling heat, feeling pressure. In that same vein for college coaches, Lincoln Riley obviously still looking for that first appearance in the college football playoff at USC.
1: He makes it
2: They've
1: this
2: got
1: year.
2: An incredible recruiting going. Class, a lot of returning starters. Okay,
1: yeah,
2: they're
1: Adam,
2: in.
1: Adam, I think that you just drilled it right there. If you're looking for a dark horse, kind of off the radar, I'll give you two teams. I'll give you Oklahoma, who I think is going to be a hell of a lot better. We talked about this last week. When I heard Jacob Hester on Sirius XM, wore 18 at LSU, played the NFL, just an outstanding running back. When I heard him say Oklahoma's win total was at 7.5, I couldn't get to my phone fast enough to get to DraftKings to take the over. I think Oklahoma is one of those teams that could survive in advance in the college football playoff. USC, I just saw their two defensive tackles. They don't look like defensive tackles. They look like edge rushers. I mean, these two, they are chiseled. Jaden Maiava is a dark horse Heisman Trophy type candidate. They have to replace Mekhi Lemon. They have two young wide receivers that will be right there in the mix to do that very thing. They have a deep running back room. So if you're looking for somebody off the radar to make the college football playoff that hasn't before out of the Big Ten, give me the men of Troy.
0: You will be hearing Ian Fitzsimmons' conversations with several of the aforementioned throughout the night here on Amber and Ian. Go skedaddle. Go eat your steak dinner. Thanks, Ian.
1: Can't wait. Gibson's on a rush. I'm going to attack it. And by the way, Amber, it's going to be a petite filet with some veggies, right? But then a twice-baked mashed tater. Come on with it. I'm going to crush it.
0: Oh, you're making me hungry. Bye.
2: Sounds incredible.
0: It does sound incredible, especially that mashed potato that I know Ian's going to be tearing up in a few minutes. We're not. We're still going to be here doing some sports radio. So coming up next, the ESPN Radio Rank'em series continues. What are the five players under the most heat in 2026? We will tell you right here on ESPN Radio.
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7: Hey, this is Rich Eisen. Coming up on Wednesday, Monday Night Football's Joe Buck. We'll give you a Cincinnati Bengals four-down preview. And Jeremy Swift, the man who plays Higgins in Ted Lasso, joins us in studio. That's Wednesday's Rich Eisen Show on Disney Plus, the ESPN app, and ESPN Radio.
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1: 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We're going to Buffalo. Bills Mafia. Come on. What more do I need to say?
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0: To the top five defenses.
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5: 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That thing is a monster.
6: 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They want to embarrass you.
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1: 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Top five players under the most heat here on Amber and Ian. Adam Kaufman is filling in for Ian tonight. Adam, why don't you kick things off?
0: Number five.
7: I love this topic because there are no wrong answers. There are 1,000 options. And I'm going to give you a guy who's probably not on your list when we get to it a little later, Amber. And that is Shedeur Sanders. 7 games as a rookie. Some positives, some negatives. If he even beats out Deshaun Watson for the starting job in Cleveland, this may be his only chance to really prove that he is a starting caliber QB and locker room leader in the NFL. If he fails, of course, the Browns will likely quit on him in a hurry, draft a QB again in 2020. Presumably, he'll get the opportunity because Cleveland, look, it used draft capital on him. They're going to want evaluate him. Yeah, somewhat. A little bit later on after Dylan Gabriel by a couple rounds. Yeah, look, Cleveland still wants to see if this guy has the ability to be a guy. And I don't know that another team is going to take a chance on him if he fails. So I'm eager to see what it looks like. And we know Deshaun Watson's not the future. Let's find out if Shedeur is.
1: I guess Shedeur has the possibility there of being an actual future. It's just funny that player 144 in 2025 is the dude who makes a top five most pressure list in the NFL in 2026. I mean, that's the Shedeur Sanders experience. I don't know if it's a fair one for him, but fair enough, that's the microscope he's living under because of his last name and also because he's there in Cleveland and now he's being pitted against Deshaun Watson. It's all very weird when it comes to the Browns.
0: Number four.
7: How about Brian Thomas Jr. in Jacksonville? 87 catches, almost 1,300 yards, 10 touchdowns as a rookie in 2024. Last year, his first under Liam Cohen, of course, with Trevor Lawrence. Only 14 games, but not even 50 catches, barely.

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1: Yeah, this comes down to how you evaluate hot and hot seat, right? And how you evaluate what the future looks like and where it really counts. Because for CJ Stroud, he's still going to get opportunities because also of how good he was out of the gate. And even when he's not been great, he's still been good enough at that quarterback position. He's still going to get a ton of interest, even if it was somewhere else outside of the Houston Texans. But it's about money, honey, at the end of the day for all of these guys. And when it comes to the money, then that's a big problem right now for CJ Stroud, because like you said, they haven't yet extended him. So quite literally, he doesn't have, I don't think he has a job on the line, so to speak. He'll get opportunities in the NFL for here on out for many more years, but the money might not look the same if he doesn't come out and impress this season.
2: Number two.
3: You remember what Michael Keaton said in Batman? Let's get nuts. Puka Nacua is number two on my list. Now, he led the NFL in catches last year. Obviously, he is elite. There's been a lot going on off the field, though. Trying to sneak streamers into the Rams facility last year. Multiple fines for criticizing officials. The anti-Semitic behavior on a live stream. A lawsuit for allegedly biting a woman while he was drunk on New Year's Eve. If he wants a long, fruitful NFL career and to stay a major piece of the Rams' plans going forward, it's a cut-the-crap season for Puka Nacua.
1: Yeah, with Puka, it's more about what's off the field than on it. The questions aren't on it, but there's a lot of questions about off the field.
2: Number one.
3: This one's quick and easy. Josh Allen. He's amazing. He's one of the best QBs in the NFL, but it's time to win, man. The AFC was wide open last year. There was no Burrow. There was no Lamar. There was no Mahomes. He still fell short, losing in the divisional round. Josh Allen, he's had a lot of first-place finishes in that division, a lot of double-digit win seasons, but he's got to get to a Super Bowl. It's time to win in Buffalo for Josh Allen.
1: Is he going to get there with Joe Brady? What actually happens to Josh Allen if he doesn't win a Super Bowl this season? Does he make less money? No. Does he lose his job? No.
3: No.
1: Nothing really happens. But
3: he'll just keep showing up at number one on my list. That's all. There's so many guys that could have appeared on this, by the way. Baker Mayfield, Kyler Murray, A.J. Brown, Chris Olave, Nick Bosa, Marvin Harrison Jr., Michael Penix Jr. So many. I can't wait to hear your list.
1: A lot of seats are hot in terms of players in the NFL. Coaches, too. Coming up next, who is the best quarterback in the NFL? We'll talk about it.
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1: I'm Christine Lisi. The AL East leading Rays, the best team in Major League Baseball at home this season, hosting the AL West leading Rangers on this Tuesday night. Texas up 2-0, bottom five, both its runs scored on sac flies. The Diamondbacks have tagged Bubba Chandler 5 runs on 8 hits. They're up 5-0 on the Pirates, bottom four from Pittsburgh. Philadelphia, without Kyle Schwarber tonight due to illness, has just 1 hit. Phillies trail at the Marlins, 1-0, bottom five. Guardians took game one of their doubleheader over the Reds, 6-5. In game number two, Cincinnati has a 1-0 lead on Cleveland, top of the fourth inning. Yankees and White Sox are scoreless, top of the second. New York's Garrett Cole, with back-to-back 8 strikeout games, has 1 so far tonight. Tigers leading the Orioles, 8-0, top of the fifth. 2-run double and a 2-run homer for Gleyber Torres. Tigers ace Tarek Skubal, who has made it clear he does not want to be traded by Monday's trade deadline, is scheduled to start tomorrow against Baltimore, according to skipper A.J. Hinch. A significant blow for baseball's hottest team. Tests revealed Red Sox newly acquired infielder Curtis Meade has a broken left wrist. He'll meet with a hand specialist tomorrow, and then a timeline for his potential return and whether he needs surgery will be determined. Power forward Draymond Green's returning for a 15th NBA season with the only team he's ever played for. According to ESPN's Shams Charania, Green has agreed to a 1-year, $27 million deal with Golden State. It does not contain a no-trade clause. The Browns and quarterback Denzel Ward agreed on a 2-year, $62 million extension, $31 million annual average value, making him the highest-paid DB in league history, a second time in his career.
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2: NFL training camps are underway. So what do we talk about when NFL season is upon us? Quarterbacks, of course. You're listening to Amber and Ian. Adam Kaufman is here. He's filling in for Ian tonight. We're presented to you by Progressive Insurance. Yesterday, Adam was on with me as well. We were talking about this Sports Illustrated poll that came out where they were ranking the best quarterbacks in the National Football League. And Patrick Mahomes was still at the top of the list. Adam took big issue with that. You're not the only one who doesn't want Patrick Mahomes anymore to be easily named the best quarterback in the NFL. And heck, we don't know what Mahomes is going to look like coming off of a major knee injury. And maybe it'll take him some time. He's a mobile quarterback. Maybe it'll take him some time to get back to looking like the guy that we're used to. But also, one could argue the last couple years with Patrick Mahomes, not his best years in the NFL, even when he was healthy. So are we finally at a place, Adam, after